0: and should ensure tech companies are on Australia's side.
1: This should hasten, if anything, our move over in the US to less finger-wagging and Trump one-upmanship and more about embracing these AI companies and bringing them here so that we can have frontier models providing sovereign capability to Australia.
0: WA's Minister for Homelessness says works to clean up what's left of an encampment in Perth South is underway. Dozens of rough sleepers who were living in a makeshift camp on Memorial Drive in Rockingham have left after they were issued several move-on notices. Matthew Swinburne says people who were moved from the area have accepted offers of support. He says clean-up efforts are now underway and the site will be made less accessible.
2: DBCA will continue to conduct activities in and around the site. If they do come across any persons re-establishing encampments, they will issue directions under the CALM Act for them to move on. In the immediate term, they will be putting some fencing in place.
0: Back overseas briefly, where protesters have marched to the UN in New York during Israeli Prime Minister Benjamin Netanyahu's address to the General Assembly. They're protesting against Israel's onslaught of Gaza, holding placards that read Free Palestine and calling for Mr. Netanyahu's arrest. Almost 100 people were detained, including American actors Susan Sarandon and Hannah Einbinder. Rabbi Yitzhak Deutsch says the Israeli leader is misusing Judaism to defend his actions.
3: He's using my religion to justify his crime. This is totally wrong. This is not what Judaism stands for. Judaism stands for peace, not for genocide.
0: Israel rejects findings from a UN commission of inquiry. It's committing genocide in Gaza. To sport now, and the AFL's grand final parade gets underway within the hour with crowds continuing to build around the city. Era Masikovetere has the details.
4: The rain has stopped in Melbourne for the start of the parade and the Wiggles will soon take to the stage at the starting point before the players get ready to set off along the route from Melbourne Park to the MCG. Thousands of diehard Fremantle and Brisbane supporters have made the trip to Melbourne ahead of what will be a historic result, whichever team claims the premiership tomorrow. After arriving at Yarra Park, the players and coaches will be presented on stage before holding their final training sessions inside the ground, with fans invited to watch on from the stands.
0: And Geelong has jumped second on the AFLW ladder after beating Hawthorn by 36 points at home. Jacqueline Parry booted 3 goals for the Cats and Chloe Shear 2 as the hosts made it 6 straight wins. Geelong is now 6-1 since its loss to North Melbourne in round 1. Shear told Fox Sports it's a huge confidence boost to beat the Hawks, who became first team to end the Kangaroos' 32-game winning streak last round.
5: Massive. I think we're one of the best teams in the competition, and obviously they beat North, who is one of the best teams in the competition, so that gives us a lot of confidence that our game plan stacks up, and it's just up to us to keep implementing that.
0: The weather in Perth is 15 degrees.
6: Good morning, welcome to AM. I'm Rachel Mealy, coming to you from the lands of the Turrbal and Yuggera people in Brisbane. On today's program, Australia on alert after a major AI breach. We speak to the National Cybersecurity Coordinator about how we can better protect our critical infrastructure from AI agents. And as footy fans descend on Melbourne for the AFL Grand Final, airline prices are the talk of the town.
7: Footy fans have an absolute right to be angry. This is price gouging, it's killjoy behaviour from the major airlines.
6: The Prime Minister, Anthony Albanese, has given a speech to the UN General Assembly in New York, putting forward Australia's calls to seek a non-permanent seat on the UN Security Council for 2029 to 2030. He's also asking the world to confront the breakdown of international rules and the challenges posed by artificial intelligence.
8: Australia has been leading the way in establishing Australian standards for AI. Standards to ensure that AI will work and deliver for people, not the other way around. We can't ignore AI or prevent it, and it's why we joined with other nations this week to call for action to shape artificial intelligence development rather than be passively shaped by it. Australia is a nation built on fairness and opportunity that promotes equality and respect for all people. We work to prevent conflict, protect civilians, and defend the rules that protect us all. We uphold international law, including the UN Charter, and support bold, practical reform to ensure the UN can best fulfil its mandate into the future.
6: Prime Minister Albanese speaking at the UN General Assembly a short time ago. Meanwhile, a day of pomp and ceremony at the White House has masked the tension between US President Donald Trump and China's President Xi Jinping during a highly anticipated state visit. Donald Trump praised his truly great friendship with the Chinese leader, saying together they had made tremendous strides on the issues facing our two countries. But as the visit unfolded, the continuing stoush between the White House and the US media meant major TV networks didn't broadcast the state visit live. North America correspondent Cayman Gock is at the White House. He joined me earlier. Cayman, the major talks have concluded. Do we know how they went?
9: Well, today was very heavy on pomp and symbolism, but the details about the substance of what was talked about remains in question. Donald Trump literally rolled out the red carpet for President Xi Jinping. He gave him this lavish military ceremony with hundreds of personnel. There was a B-2 bomber flyover. There were marching bands, and he even showed him his new helipad that's been built at the White House. But beyond that fanfare, there are still major tensions between these two superpowers. There has been a trade truce extended till January, but there are still deadly serious matters like China's economic and technical support for Iran, oil it buys from Russia, which helps fuel the Ukraine war. And China also doesn't want the US to support Taiwan's independence and wants it to further delay or cancel this multi-billion dollar weapons sale to Taiwan. The US has also accused China of unfair trade practices and stealing copyright material from businesses, and that includes artificial intelligence. Both the leaders made remarks at the start talking about AI. President Trump has dismissed the need for guardrails and safeguards. Xi Jinping notably stressed that there was a need for the technology to always remain under human control. Now, Donald Trump has made it no secret that he admires the Chinese leader, and he puts great emphasis on these personal relationships and meeting these foreign dignitaries in person. And this is the second time the pair have met this year, but it's also the first time Xi Jinping has been back in Washington, D.C. in a decade. And the balance of power has shifted significantly over those 10 years. President Xi still reiterated today that the two countries should work together and avoid conflicts, but analysts are skeptical about if there is any significant breakthrough from today's talks. However, I would say that in a display of tangible soft diplomacy, Xi Jinping announced that two new pandas will be coming to an American zoo in the coming months.
6: Cayman Gock. Experts are warning Australia needs to host frontier AI learning models if the government wants to succeed in regulating the sector. Yesterday, it was revealed that OpenAI agents hacked into a Medicare database in what's believed to be the first AI breach of an Australian government website. Here's political reporter Nicole Asher.
10: As frontier AI marches relentlessly forward, OpenAI's breach of non-public Medicare data has fired a warning shot.
11: Australia simply doesn't have adequate security provisions in place to be able to deal with the threat environment that AI creates.
10: Anna Maria Arabia is the head of the Australian Council on AI Strategy, an independent organisation launching today.
11: Having a breach of this nature impact Medicare, which is such a treasured institution for Australians, is very much an eye-opener. And I think all Australians would be asking, what can we do to better safeguard ourselves against the worst of AI? And what can we do to extract most of the benefits?
10: The Council on AI Strategy's mission is to help answer those questions with the assistance of senior government, business and international AI policy figures.
11: Australia's making consequential decisions about AI. We're deciding on what we build, what we adopt, what we turn down.
10: Andrew Charlton's the Assistant Minister for the Digital Economy and Technology.
12: These companies should not be releasing products that are not safe. Just because they're an AI company does not absolve them of that responsibility.
10: An investigation's been launched into the OpenAI hacking and the three-month delay in notifying the Australian government of the attack. Andrew Charlton again.
12: It's a demonstration of the risks that we are managing and mitigating, and a very stark one because it's the first time that we've been aware of a foreign AI company hacking into an Australian government system.
10: Under planned national standards, AI companies could be legally required to report rogue incidents like hacking. But Anna Maria Arabia says allowing frontier AI to operate on Australian soil is key to regulating it.
11: Things like mandatory incident reporting, security standards for AI data centres, we might be able to strengthen evaluation of those models, but we can't access them if we're not part of that supply chain. And we can only be part of that supply chain in a significant way and to shape them by having training compute onshore.
10: Shadow Defence Minister James Patterson says Australia needs to seize that opportunity to host US-based companies working at the cutting edge of AI.
13: We would have an opportunity to have a say in global AI regulation. We would have a seat at the table that's frankly massively disproportionate to our size and stature on the global stage. And so I think that is a very attractive proposition for any country that wants to have agency.
10: He says it's the difference between having no influence over frontier AI models or some control.
6: Nicole Asher reporting, and I spoke earlier to Michelle McGuinness, Australia's National Cybersecurity Coordinator. Lieutenant General McGuinness, do you have information that this breach is more widespread? We know about Medicare and a handful of government websites. Are there any more?
14: Oh, good morning, Rachel. There's no evidence currently available that indicates that there's a broader compromise to Services Australia Network or other systems.
6: Are you worried about the vulnerability of the government's IT defences to these increasingly intelligent agents?
14: Look, I think this is a very dynamic technology space and we should neither be panicked nor complacent. It's really important that we understand the technology and that we continue to build our security and our resilience, which of course is a journey to ensure that we can protect our services and protect our systems.
6: You are a senior officer in the Australian Army and you're trained to know everything you can about an enemy. How is AI different?
14: Well, I'm not sure it is completely different. We're working incredibly closely with our industry partners and our international partners. You know, I think that's one of the powers of the Australian cyber ecosystem in that we are really strongly connected across our technology leaders who often see and adopt these emerging technologies and understand them. It's really important that we do work very closely, particularly with the frontier AI labs, in order to understand the threat and to be able to both leverage those capabilities and also defend against them.
6: Are our systems strong enough to defend us from the next AI breach?
14: Our systems are strong and we have great advice. Our technical authority, the Australian Signals Directorate, tells us that the foundations that we've been communicating across the economy, across governments and across industry are still the most important things that everyone can do in this era of AI. But it's really important that we continue to strengthen our cybersecurity posture and build our resilience. We know that we're not going to stop every attack. The important part is that we remain resilient through them, that we identify them, and that we prevent harm, mitigate the consequences.
6: When did you learn of this Medicare and government agencies breach?
14: I learnt on the weekend, the 19th of September.
6: Was that soon enough?
14: Look, there is a lot of discussion around the timelines. We need to adjust the timelines. We need to do better. We needed to be informed sooner of this incident. The systems that are set up have been designed for humans who find vulnerabilities to notify government. This is a very fast-moving space, and we've already engaged very closely with OpenAI on their notification processes to absolutely reduce that time.
6: What does that mean? OpenAI, in this instance, sent an email about this attack to a generic email address. What have you done to improve those reporting lines?
14: It means engaging directly with both victims and with the government and with technical authorities, engaging quickly and early to ensure that we understand what's happened and that we can understand how to prevent harm.
6: Won't your role be constantly frustrated by an inability to exert any power over foreign tech giants?
14: Look, I try not to be frustrated. It is a very fast-moving space and we are working to be as agile as we can. The important part is that we build and strengthen our system so that we're not constantly reacting, but that we are strong and resilient to these threats and then partnering with industry to ensure that we understand the new technologies that are evolving, both to adopt them for our own purposes and defences and opportunities that they bring, but also to defend against any emerging threats.
6: Do you think it's now more urgent for the Australian government to legislate AI standards?
14: I think standards are incredibly important as we move forward and adopt this technology and secure ourselves and build our resilience, both using the technology and defending against threats.
15: Are we shouting into the wind?
14: I don't think so. I think this is a really important thing, and we'll do it together with our industry partners and with other like-mindeds.
15: Lieutenant General Michelle McGuinness, thanks for joining AM.
14: Thank you.
15: And Lieutenant General McGuinness is Australia's National Cyber Security Coordinator. A month after catastrophic floods struck the Nepal-Tibet border, thousands of people are still missing and communities remain displaced. More than 1,400 people were killed, with more than 5,500 still unaccounted for, including 34 Australians. Meghna Bali reports.
16: Every morning, Maina Pariyar wakes up in a tent. A month ago, she had a home, one she'd lived in for more than 35 years and raised 8 children in. Some days, she walks back to where the house stood.
17: I spent so much time, energy and money building my house, and now everything is lost. All our lifelong hard work is gone. We could not even find a spoon from our house.
16: Devi Ghat sits beside the Trishuli River in Nepal's Nuwakot district. Much of it barely recognisable. Homes have been washed away. Others remain buried beneath metres of grey mud.
17: I feel scared to come here.
16: Hundreds died in this area. More than 1,700 people are still missing. 60 kilometres from the Nepal-Tibet border, this community lay downstream from the collapse of ice and rock that sent a torrent through the river system. Maina's children want her to leave for Kathmandu. She won't.
17: This is the place where I was born. I don't want to leave my roots. If I am nearby, at least I would be able to come and see my place.
16: Thousands of kilometres away, the same disaster has left another family suspended in uncertainty. At her parents' home in Western Sydney, Vaishnavi Kaushikan keeps returning to a map.
18: The fact that it's been 4 weeks is something that I can't myself come to terms with. So it's for us, I feel like it's stagnant.
16: Her sister Shailaja, brother-in-law and two young nephews were on the Kailash Mansarovar pilgrimage when the flood struck. They're among dozens of Australians still missing. Every day, Vaishnavi searches survivor lists, WhatsApp groups and Facebook posts. Sometimes she types only a few letters of their surname.
18: But it'll always be just that. No rescue records found.
16: Her parents and other sister are too distressed to speak publicly. So Vaishnavi has taken on much of the searching and the effort to keep her missing family visible.
18: With Shailaja, she's like one third of me. So with not having her here, it's like one third of me is missing. So how do I navigate now until I can find her again?
16: 4 weeks have passed. For families still waiting for answers, very little else has. This is Meghna Bali reporting for AM.
15: Amid Fiji's worsening HIV epidemic, more mothers are passing the virus on to their babies than ever before, despite the availability of free testing and free treatment. From Fiji, Lethe Mavono reports.
19: Bernadetta was 23 when she started losing weight, along with other symptoms. We've changed her name and voice to protect her identity. At the time, she thought she'd picked up an infection. She went to a sexual health clinic.
20: They tested me 3 times and all came up positive, so I accepted it.
19: Bernadetta was HIV positive. The test also told her something she did not know. She was 3 months pregnant.
20: I called my dad and he told me there's nothing you can do about it. You're pregnant now. You'll bear a child. You just have to be strong.
19: She was given tablets to lower her viral load. She never missed a dose. And she bottle-fed her baby on medical advice.
20: That's the only thing I was curious about, was the baby's result, not mine. So when the results came out, they told me it's negative. I was so happy. I was so blessed.
19: Hers is a success story amid Fiji's worsening HIV crisis. 1 in 60 Fijian adults are now infected with the virus. Alarmingly, transmission between mothers and babies is also on the rise.
21: Welcome. We're going to the antenatal clinic.
1: So this is where all the pregnant women get their checkups and scans.
19: At Fiji's largest birthing facility, the Colonial War Memorial Hospital in Suva, all mothers are given a blood test to check their HIV status. Staff say more than 20 women are testing positive here a month. Dr. Priya Kaur is the national lead on the elimination of mother-to-child transmission. She says nationally, 59 babies were born with HIV last year. 18 of them died.
1: That's the highest number ever we've had in a year. These were born to about 332 women. That puts a vertical transmission rate of 18%.
19: The World Health Organization calls for a transmission rate under 5%. Fiji has the tools. Testing is free. Treatment is free. But access can be difficult, particularly for women in rural areas. And Dr. Kaur says stigma still surrounds the virus.
1: They live in extended families and they don't want the other family members to know that they are taking this particular medication.
19: Now 25 years old, Bernadetta is due to give birth to her third child next year. She's urging other mums to get tested, to listen to the medical advice and get help.
20: Your voice should be heard too. Even though your parents doesn't accept your sickness, you have the doctors, the nurses, we have the hub there. They can help you out.
15: Fijian mum Bernadetta, Lethe Mavono reporting. A leading higher education provider has been accused of misleading and deceptive conduct. Students say their careers have been left in limbo because the degrees they studied lacked proper accreditation. National education and parenting reporter Connor Duffy has the story.
21: Tessa Coddington is racing to make up for lost time, and her Wagga Wagga Run Club in regional New South Wales helps with the stress. She claims her career as a property valuer has been stalled because her expensive three-year Bachelor of Property Development, Investment and Valuation at the International College of Management Sydney doesn't have professional accreditation.
22: To take like a pay cut is one thing, but to like delay your career is also another.
21: Most highly skilled or trusted professions, ranging from doctors to teachers to electricians, must hold specific professional accreditation in order to work in their chosen field. Property valuers can do some entry-level supervised roles without accreditation, but without Australian Property Institute recognition, organisations like major banks won't accept their valuations and their qualifications aren't recognised overseas. So instead of a lucrative career in regional real estate, Tessa Coddington says her $45,000 HECS debt has left her the lead plaintiff in a class action alleging the college engaged in deceptive and misleading conduct to its students.
22: I kind of disbelief. Like, what do you mean this, like, property degree doesn't get me what it says it does?
21: International student Yuvarasi Mutasami has also joined the class action. She works in hospitality because she says the lack of accreditation at the International College of Management Sydney left her unable to advance as a property valuer. She estimates spending almost $100,000 on the degree and tens of thousands more to move to Sydney.
23: There was a bit of guilt because I already spent that much money and my parents paid the course, so like it came from them, and some of them was a loan as well.
21: The International College of Management Sydney declined a request for an interview, but in a statement says it denies the allegations and is defending the proceedings. It said a long-running independent survey of graduate employment outcomes found students who completed its course reported employment outcomes above the national average. It also says professional accreditation isn't a legal requirement for it to offer the degree, but that the degree is recognised by the Australian Valuers Institute. The students started the class action after reading about three similar accreditation class actions taken against public universities, revealed by the ABC last year. The lawyer running the case, Duke Mertesa from Australian Law Partners, says with hundreds of students having their career prospects impacted, the university regulator TEXA needs to be on the ball.
24: Without that oversight and the regulator ensuring that those standards are met, students are exposed to potential hardship through enrolling in courses that don't offer the outcomes that are represented to them.
21: In a statement, TEXA says providers must give students accurate information, and when they fail to do so, they must take action to remediate adverse impacts.
15: Connor Duffy and Miwa Bloomer with that report. When two non-Melbourne teams meet in an AFL grand final, the airlines win. Fans have had to pay hefty prices to get to the ground for tomorrow's game between the Brisbane Lions and the Fremantle Dockers. Oliver Gordon reports.
0: Diehard Dockers fans have been waiting more than three decades for a maiden premiership and reckon the airlines know it.
2: It's a bit disappointing, to be honest. Airlines asking for these prices from fans that just want to go and see their team play in a grandy. It's not ideal.
0: London-based Fremantle fan Alex paid significantly less for his Melbourne flights than his Perth-based brother.
2: Straight after the Dockers won the prelim, both me and my brother got online to look for flights. I managed to find some return flights from London to Melbourne for $1,800. My brother, who is flying from Perth to Melbourne, only managed to find some flights for $2,400 return.
0: Not everyone left it so late. Perth-based Fremantle fan Richard Phan was so sure he'd face expensive prices in grand final week, he booked flights back in April.
3: We're confident.
0: Based Fremantle fan Alex paid significantly less for his Melbourne flights than his Perth-based brother.
2: Straight after the Dockers won the prelim, both me and my brother got online to look for flights. I managed to find some return flights from London to Melbourne for $1,800. My brother, who is flying...

0: MCG this weekend. Lions fans have been slogged too, some paying as much as $2,000 for return flights from Brisbane to Melbourne.
1: Footy fans have an absolute right to be angry. This is price gouging. It's killjoy behaviour from the major airlines.
0: Greens transport spokesperson Steph Hodgins-May says the situation shows the need for greater regulation.
1: We know the ACCC needs more power to stop this type of price gouging, because every Aussie deserves to be able to afford to rock up if their team finally gets in the grand final to enjoy the game and not have to worry about not being able to afford their next month's rent.
0: In a statement, Qantas has said it added 13 extra flights between Perth and Melbourne to help fans get to the final. And not everyone has had to pay thousands for flights. At points this week, Qantas return flights between Melbourne and Perth have been available for $1,532. In a statement, a spokesperson for Federal Transport Minister Catherine King has said Australians deserve to be treated fairly by airlines when travelling. The statement goes on to encourage the Greens to support the Aviation Consumer Protection Bill 2026, which aims to set minimum standards for airlines regarding bookings, delays and cancellations. Jake Nile is chief AFL writer for The Age newspaper and thinks the league could be doing more to reduce fans' flight prices.
2: The AFL has such an entrenched relationship with the major airlines in Australia that you would hope that they could flex some corporate muscle.
0: Either way, tomorrow, history will be made. The Brisbane Lions will be looking for their second three-peat of grand final wins in 25 years. Meanwhile, the Fremantle Dockers will be attempting to win their first premiership since joining the league in 1995.
3: Oliver Gordon reporting. Briefly in finance, Wall Street has ended a shaky day of trading, with stocks marginally down from where they began. And that's AM for today. AM's executive producer is Michael Edwards. Today's program's been produced by Catherine Gregory. Associate producer is Barney Porter. Technical production by Kem White and David Lawford. I'm Rachel Mealy. Have a safe and happy weekend. It's 8:30.
4: The Dockers are in the grand final and the Purple Army has arrived in Melbourne. Live from Yarra Park, this is Mornings with Nadia Mitsopoulos on 102.5 ABC Fremantle.
5: Oh, I tell you what, I cannot tell you how exciting it is and how to put into words how fantastic it is to be coming to you live from Melbourne this morning. It is grand final eve and we are part of what is the biggest week in Australian sport, and Fremantle is just one win away from becoming the 2026 AFL Premiers. Now, the grand final parade is about to get underway, and what a sight it will be to see our Fremantle boys on the back of those utes making their way through Melbourne's sporting precinct. The parade will finish here at Yarra Park at the Footy Fest, right next to the MCG, and already a massive crowd is waiting for them. I've got to say, Dockers supporters well and truly outnumber Brisbane supporters. It is an absolute sea of purple, and we have a great show for you. You're going to meet the passionate supporters who've made the trek across the Nullarbor. I've got some very proud parents sitting next to me around here. You're going to meet some past players. And as I said, all of those fans that have made the epic journey, some from across the globe. Some ABC favourites are going to pop in as well. So if you are here, we're at Yarra Park, right next to the main stage. Look for the white ABC tent. Come and soak up the atmosphere. Come and say hi. Damien and I are here, and we would love to see you. Now, first, let's just go back to Perth and check the roads.
6: 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Traffic.
5: Hello, Alicia.
7: Good morning, Nadia. Hi. Here in Perth at the moment, there has been a crash on Caranup Road westbound after Main Street in Balcatta. The right lane is blocked there. Towing services on site as well. The Mitchell Freeway southbound is slow. Burns Beach Road, Tonkin Highway, slow both directions at Welsh Pool Road East. And if you're travelling on the Roe Highway at the moment, it's busy northbound at Tonkin Highway and southbound at Great Eastern Highway bypass.
5: Thank you very much for that, Alicia. If you do see anything on the roads, you can let us know on 1300 22 1025. Well, as I said, there is already a massive crowd here at Yarra Park. They've been here for hours and they are waiting. This is where the grand final parade is going to end. The grand finalists, so the team from Fremantle and Brisbane, they're going to get up on the stage in front of their fans. Both captains will hold up the Premiership Cup, and hopefully, our very own Captain Alex Pearce can hold it up.

0: That is the Perth Cheer Squad. They are here and they are in fine voice with Hell's Bells in the background. John Vidovich is part of the squad. John, hello.
1: Good morning, Nadia.
0: How's the excitement level? I can't get them to stop cheering. How are you feeling, John? How's the excitement level?
1: I'm pumped, but I'm worried about my voice because I've lost it from the Sydney match. So I need to protect it. I need to keep it lubricated.
0: Now, you're part of the cheer squad.
1: Yes.
0: Just tell us, a lot of you have come over. What's the feeling?
1: I came on the special charter flight yesterday with 280 mad Dockers fans. Look, the vibe, the feeling is one of positivity. I think we're very optimistic. We're feeling good, Nadia. We're feeling very optimistic.
0: Can you tell us anything about the banner?
1: I can't. That's a top secret. Sorry. Yeah.
0: But a lot of work's gone into it.
1: A lot of work from our Victorian Cheer Squad members, so thank you very much. We're one big family. We have two cheer squads, the West Australian Cheer Squad and the Victorian Cheer Squad.
0: Now tell me, just walking around Melbourne over the last day or two, a lot of purple,
1: a lot of purple. I think that half of Perth is here. And if you're not, I'm really hoping that people will hit the streets on Saturday, in Freo. I really hope that people head out to Freo and watch the game.
0: Can we have Wharfie time one more time?
1: Ready, everyone? Freo!

0: The Perth Cheer Squad, of course, Hell's Bells in the background there. The good news is that we will be able to use Wharfie time tomorrow. And would you believe, I actually bumped into Andrew Dillon, the chief of the AFL, this morning, and I did thank him on behalf of Fremantle fans for allowing us to use Wharfie time tomorrow. I'll tell you who else I bumped into this morning, and I can't help but think it's an omen. I'm walking to Yarra Park towards the MCG, and lo and behold, Luke Hodge, the Premiership Cup ambassador, is walking towards me with the Premiership Cup, with the purple and white Dockers ribbons on there, and I snatched it off him and I held it. And I did say to him, can I just take it back now? I'll play a little bit of that interview a little later this morning. But next, though, you're going to meet some very, very proud parents.
1: The Purple Army is taking over Melbourne, and Mornings is right in the middle of it. Live from Yarra Park with Nadia Mitsopoulos on 102.5 ABC Fremantle.
2: And across WA.
0: Coming to you live from Yarra Park in Melbourne. As I said, I've got a lot of proud parents here, and I've got with me now Kieran Tracy, who is the father of Josh Tracy, and Peter Young, the father of Hayden Young. Hello to both of you.
3: Hello, Nadia.
4: Thanks for having us.
3: Good to be here in our home state.
0: Now, Peter, I'll start with you. How are you feeling, and have you had much of a chat to Hayden this week?
3: Chatted to him earlier in the week, and it's sort of try as normal. When I usually talk to Hayden, I don't talk football. I'll talk everything other than football. It's things like how's the garden going, how's the dog going, how's the everything in the, on the home front. Trying not to talk footy.
0: Now, can we talk about that goal on the siren, third quarter?
3: Well, absolutely. Well, as I said, Hayden's always been a good shot at goal. I wouldn't say I put my house on it. But I love the fact that he said he was getting plenty of stick from the boundary. And I love it that he didn't swear, but he said LFG to the to the crowd, put him back in their box. And he said, as soon as I left my boot, he goes, I knew it was going through.
0: Is that right?
3: That's why I turned. He goes, lucky there was some late swing and hit the post. It would have been most embarrassing. But you just take your moment. And tomorrow is going to be our moment.
0: I absolutely hope so, and I do feel it. And that was certainly, in that game last week, it was a real turning point, wasn't it?
3: Well, you'd like to think football's momentum. You take that momentum into three-quarter time. The boys all got around each other, goes back, they reset. That's what the coaches are there for. We as supporters, we as parents, we've got our part to do, but it's the coaches and the players. You go and do it. Get the job done. We back you.
0: Kieran Tracy, father of Josh, lovely to have you here. So have you had much chit-chat with Josh this week?
4: Nah, probably similar to what Pete said, just leave him be. He's got his process that he undertakes each week before games and that sort of stuff. So, yeah, minimum few texts and that sort of stuff, how he is and that sort of stuff, but nothing, yeah. As Pete said, leave football alone, because the masterminds are there for them to feed off and that sort of stuff, so just leave him be.
0: And he's very focused. He's almost quite poker face, isn't he? Like he keeps his emotions in check.
4: Yeah, he does. I think, like them all, they probably just try and let their football do the talking. And what will be, I guess. So, yeah.
0: Was his talent obvious from a young age?
4: He was always a big kid. And that obviously helps in juniors, but you've got to be able to execute that size as well too. So, it's a good story. He's a rookie draft pick, little country town, and tomorrow's on the big stage, so yeah.
0: How are you feeling?
4: Just happy. Yeah, like it's not nervous or anything like that. Just let him play out and hopefully they can get the job done.
0: Yeah, he is part of the three-headed monster. Yep. Do you quite like that tag?
4: I think they're all different, as they've all said in the media. They've all got their different strengths, but they play well as a collective too. And hopefully tomorrow that can come to the fore, and we can get some scoreboard pressure on Brisbane to make the game on our terms. Yeah.
0: Does it feel different? I mean, well, Peter, actually, I should ask you, what about Hayden? Does he get his talent from you?
3: I'd like to say no. I think he gets it from his mum. Mum was a really good netballer in her day. Still playing good netball, so. children say that. I just use the old dad joke. He gets his good looks from me. So, and some people dispute that as well. But as I said, Hayden's just been a passionate sports person, whether it be football, cricket, tennis. And people say, is Hayden not good at something? I said, yeah, video games. He's not been to video, goes that he's always out in the street. I know whether Josh might have been the same. He always had a ball in his hand. I've got a picture of him, I reckon, as a 15-year-old coming back from footy training when he was at Stingrays. He's asleep on the couch hugging a footy. He's just always had a footy in his hand.
0: The voice you're hearing is Peter Young, the father of Hayden Young, and with him is Josh Tracy's dad, Kieran. Can I ask about any traditions that you're aware of? Any game day traditions for Hayden?
3: Well, at home, it's basically he has breakfast at the same spot, has his pancakes, which we often go and visit and enjoy that. That is really good. But I don't necessarily think it's superstition, but he has sort of a bit of routine, but he's not stuck, because that routine can't be repeated when you're in a state. So you just have to get in the mindset, get through your routine that is for them, and it's just about getting your head in the right space.
0: What about Josh?
4: I think... he likes to get to the ground early, goes for a wander out in the ground in bare feet and with the tennis ball. People have seen that. So I think, that's his time, that's his space sort of thing. So, yeah.
0: What does he say? Because we've seen him do it.
4: No, I don't know.
0: Does he give you any insight into what that's all about? I mean, it is about
4: it must be
0: connection,
4: just, to get into the game sort of thing. So, yeah, get himself in the right headspace for the game, So it's...
0: Give us an understanding of how big tomorrow is for your boys.
3: It's huge, but in saying that, tomorrow's game doesn't define them as players. It will make them, as I say, immortalist players, but it is another game. It's the biggest game on the stage, and it's what you fight to get to. As a little kid growing up, you see players playing in the AFL, you aspire to that, you see them on grand final parade. So one of the things I'm looking forward to shortly after getting this interview is watching my boy go past and sit on the back of a ute. And it's something that I remember coming to the games in the 70s. I was a Collingwood supporter. Probably still got a good soft spot for the Pies.
0: Still be friends.
3: I'm still got the soft spot for the Pies. But so going through that journey and now to see my boy in that situation, I'm just super proud. The whole family super proud. Somerville's super proud. He's down, he grew up in the whole Mornington Peninsula.
0: Peter, you've got tears in your
3: eyes. I'm getting a bit emotional.
0: It's just really
3: beautiful. It's just sensational. I just can't. Like I said, I have to pinch myself to think that I'm here. And it's not about me. It's about the boy.
0: Now you made Kieran cry as well. You've got teary as well.
4: No, I'm right. Yeah.
0: But
4: no,
0: again, I think it's just for you to see that this morning.
4: But I think, like, just talking to people in the crowd there today, like I was talking to a couple from Perth that have been members for the duration. So they were here in 13, they said, and that's, I mean, as much as it's our kids playing, it's the support behind you guys at home in Fremantle and WA. That's what you like to see. It's been built from a long time ago up until tomorrow. That's who you want to see succeed as well.
0: The loyalty and love for the team and the club and your boys is very real. And it's been 32 years. It feels different this year. It has been an absolute delight having the two of you here. Can I be very honest when I say to you that I love your sons like my own children?
3: Well, I think it's the way that we all go and I watch my own boy, but I have got 23 sons that are running out. I've got 42 sons that are on the list, and I've just got a family, and it's so, I cannot reiterate the Frio family.
0: And we are part of it. I'm the auntie.
3: Even from the random bloke that I met outside the SCG last week, he goes, "Hey, you're the chainsaw bloke." I went, "What? What?" He goes, "Oh, when Hayden signed his contract." I went, "Oh, yeah, that's right."
0: Well, tell us that story quickly.
3: Well, the Frio, he was going to sign a contract, and they said, "Oh, can you do a, we'll name it, we'll get you to announce that Hayden's signing a contract." So I was at Hayden's doing early preparation for his garden. And so I said to Robin, grab a phone, we'll just do a video. So I had the chainsaw. So I went, right, one take, and said, "G'day, guys. Hayden's signing on for a few more years." And I'm thinking, yoo-hoo, I get a few more trips over to Perth. I love Perth. go down there for a cine scroll at South Beach. At I expect a free one now when I go down to Little Loaf, because those cine scrolls, they are the best.
0: Look, it's been fantastic. Enjoy the moment. Lots of people want to go and say hello. Good luck tomorrow, and thank you so much for making some time for us.
3: Too
0: go
3: easy.
0: Watch your boys on the back of those
3: woo-hoo.
0: Utes.
4: Thanks for having us.
0: That was Peter Hayden, Peter Young, the son, the father of Hayden Young, and Kieran Tracy, Josh's dad as well. Well, stay with me on 102.5 ABC Fremantle. We are coming to you live from Yarra Park, right next to the MCG. I've got a past player and a footy boss with me next.
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2: And across WA.
0: And it is 8:45. Lovely to be with you this morning live from Yarra Park right next to the MCG. It is a massive crowd and I'll tell you, it is a sea of purple soaking up the atmosphere. And with me is Brad Wirrer, a former player with the Fremantle Dockers and now the CEO of WA Football. So you've got a few hats today. Brad, how are you?
8: It's awesome to be here, Nadia. And just what, as you said, a sea of purple, how good is it? And casting my mind back to when this great footy club was formed and I was lucky enough to be a part of that, would we have thought this? It's so fantastic.
0: Tell us about the journey. I mean, we were here in 2013, things didn't go our way. 32 years in the making to try and get a premiership. Can you just help us understand what that's like? Because it's a bit of a wait, right?
8: Absolutely it is. And going back to 1994 where the club was formed, to think we trained at Troy Park, we actually put the goalposts out, we cleaned the grounds, we had to, you know, whiteboards to pick up glass and dog you know what, and I've spoken about this before on ABC. Now the evolution of the club into a 70,000 behemoth membership base, Coburn facilities, and now challenging for the ultimate prize. It's just, you look back and think just how fantastic is it.
0: And loyalty, I feel, is really big in the club with the fans.
8: Do you
0: feel that?
8: Yeah, it is. They're very loyal, the Purple supporters, and it's great to see them en masse today. Some are in for the game and some are just here for the atmosphere. It's like, I don't know how many, I've heard multiple stories of thousands of people coming over on flights and the like, which is what grand final week is about. But it's just great to be walking around the streets of Melbourne today to see the loyal supporters, to see the smiles on not only children's faces, but long-term members that are just... And just a nod and a wink to people who have got a purple hat on or a purple scarf on or just to actually go, yeah, this is really cool.
0: And Brett, as the CEO of WA Football, I mean, you'd be loving it with that hat on as well. But, you know, I think people, maybe the Melburnians, don't quite get it sometimes. But it is hard for us to get here. I mean, people have forked out $5,000 for flights. People are forking out over $5,000 to get a ticket through a package. I mean, it's a scramble. It's not easy. It's expensive.
8: Yeah, it is.
0: And a lot of people miss out.
8: Yeah, they do. And I mentioned about the thousands coming over just for the atmosphere and to be in Melbourne. But it is a challenge. You know, we speak about the tyranny of distance, and not only for the players but the supporters to get here as well. So that it is such a great effort by people to get here. You know, we joked at a bit of a past players gathering yesterday, people donating their kidney to, you know, for a sort of ticket, that sort of that humour. But it is so exciting. It's been a long, long wait. Look, there's still a job to be done without being too cliche, but you have to get here to have a chance. I keep coming back to just the enjoyment. I've got a 16-year-old son who's sort of ridden the wave of Fremantle.
0: The emotion.
8: Yes.
0: The ups and the downs.
8: Yeah, and then it's just been this awesome, you know, and you and I have ridden it together as well on the first final to the euphoria of the second final. My previous world in finance, there's a chart of euphoria, greed, anger, sadness, you know, in investing. It's the same with football clubs, right? You sort of euphoria of making it, then the depression of against Hawthorn, then the euphoria of beating Geelong, and optimism, and we just ride this roller coaster, which makes the game what it is. It's just so fantastic.
0: But what do you reckon they have to do tomorrow to win? Where will it be won and lost?
8: Yeah, I think it's the midfield where they have to get on top so that our forwards, I shouldn't say that, but I can today as a past player.
0: You're a past player.
8: To say, and I think the midfield dominance of Jackson, which is cliche, but I can't see Joshua Tracy not playing a good game. I just think he is the key that I look there and go, he's been such a powerful All-Australian. Weather conditions are by the by, but I just think midfield into the significant importance of Josh, Patrick Voss and Jai Miss.
0: In big the three-headed monster. Yeah.
8: In the big finals, it's when your big, good players stand up, and I think Joshua Tracy is the one.
0: Well, as I said, I bumped into Luke Hodge this morning and I snatched that Premiership Cup off him and I just wanted to run away with it. I can't help but think that's a good omen.
8: Absolutely it is. There's
0: I'll
8: lots,
0: take anything at this point.
8: Yeah, I think everyone's sort of clutching at whatever they can, but it's... just wonderful to be in Melbourne. It's wonderful to see the supporter base of the Fremantle Football Club. And then from a WA football perspective, it's wonderful to see the purple in the granny.
0: Because this is great for WA football as well.
8: It is. And we know it's a commercial opportunity, or not a commercial opportunity, but the commercial side of the game means more Australian dollars into WA football, which means more boys and girls get the opportunity to play this great game across our vast state. So with my new business hat on, yeah, Cash and Bob Murphy's here.
0: Bob Murphy's about to come on and he's doing dollar signs. The money, show me the money.
8: That great line, out of Chopper Read Me, Cash. There's no cash here. Well, there's cash here, right? yeah, there is. So a little bit of clap for the Australian dollars. Well done. So look, it's great for the game, not only from our supporter base, but what goes back into it, because this will inspire lots of boys and girls to play it, right? They will sit in their lounge rooms to watch, and I want to be that. And that's fantastic, to aspire to play. We know how hard it is, but if that means more boys and girls play for their local club, more boys and girls play for their waffle club, more boys and girls aspire to their AFL club, that's awesome.
0: That's what you want.
8: Yeah.
0: It's been awesome having you down here, Brad. I know you've got a busy day. I'll let you go. Thank you so much. Good luck and enjoy the ride.
8: Pleasure. Great to be here. And thanks for your support of the Purple and for WA football.
0: Absolutely. You don't have to ask me twice for that. That was Brad Weirer. He's a former player with the Fremantle Dockers. He's now the CEO of WA football. As you heard, Bob Murphy is here. He's going to join us next on 102.5 ABC Fremantle.
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0: Coming to you live from Yarra Park. We are right next to the MCG. If you're going to pop down, if anyone's listening in Melbourne on the app, if you face the main stage, go to the right, you'll see the white ABC tent. I am here, and with me right now is a favourite. I'll tell you what, he's been a lot of time posing for photos. Former Western Bulldogs captain Bob Murphy has popped down to say hi. Now, he hosts the breakfast show on 774 ABC Melbourne, but of course before that, he was head of football operations and performance at Fremantle. Bob, lovely to see you.
9: It's so lovely to be in your company.
0: Now, a couple of things. First of all, you are going to sound crisper and clearer than you ever have, because you're on the FM band in WA.
9: Oh, is that right?
0: Uh-huh.
9: Oh, wow. Do I look as good as I sound? Don't answer that.
0: You do.
9: Don't answer that. Well, it's lovely to be on the airwaves back in WA.
0: Yeah, and lovely to have you. Look like you did 20 years ago. Now, first of all, how's Melbourne coping not having a grand final team?
9: Do you know what? I think any doubts that the locals had of, what will it be like without having a local team in the grand final, I think that was washed away in about 5 minutes, because the city is pumping, the city is alive, and I mean, I would like to kick with the breeze on this program, but it does seem to be dominated by purple.
0: Oh, I think so.
9: When you walk through the city streets, and even being here at the MCG today, I think the neutral footy supporters wanting the Dockers to take it home.
0: Oh, I feel Melbourne's behind us. I do feel that.
9: No, I think that would be a fair assumption.
0: And I felt that in 2013 as well, because Hawthorn's the snobby team. So.
9: Well, yeah, I mean, Hawthorn just wins stuff. And, yeah, and who can sympathise with that? Life is hard.
0: Can you talk to us? And, I mean, you've got some insight. You spent some time at Fremantle. Your observations from this season, and in particular those sort of come-from-behind wins that we've had.
9: Yeah, so whenever a side gets themselves into a position like a grand final, there are milestones along the way, and this is a footy team that's been building for quite a few years, famously building now, I think. It's been very, very methodical, but there's been some significant wins, particularly those interstate wins that Fremantle have had this year, and, you know, of course, they one of those being Brisbane in Brisbane. They are not insignificant things for a team and a club that is still building the foundations of belief. And so when I arrived at the footy club 5 years ago, I was there for 3 years, but at the start, that self-belief, that foundation of belief wasn't there. And it has taken a few years to build. And through the hard work of a whole lot of people on and off the field, they've got themselves to the grand final, and they thoroughly deserve to be there. Now, they're taking on one of the great teams of the modern era, but I think they're up to their eyeballs in the game, so I think they're ready.
0: And what about Justin Longmuir as a coach? Because I think he's been there, 7 years now, and he's had his critics over the last couple of years. What are your observations as to his coaching style and what he's done with this team?
9: So I have a theory that all senior coaches, well, all good AFL senior coaches, they're a bit mad. Like, and I say that in inverted commas. They're eccentric characters. And then spending time with Justin, as I did, he's not the typical AFL senior coach at all. You know, he's introverted. He's serious. He's strategic. And he's quite private in lots of ways. But he's razor smart. And I, over time, really appreciated that he is totally different to the norm in football, and I think that has huge worth and real appeal of it makes your team and your club different. And I think the players who have gotten to know him, because he just doesn't give it away, Justin. He doesn't, you know.
0: No.
9: Whereas, you know, I used to go in and try and hug him, and it was like, he's like,
0: not interested.
9: Yeah, no, so he doesn't give it away.
0: And so
9: once you earn his trust and you earn his, that's a tight bond. And you can see the way these players play for him. There's a real connection. That isn't the typical football machismo.
0: Yeah, yeah, yeah.
9: But it's just as powerful.
0: And so for the fans, that's probably been a bit hard to understand because he's had his critics over the years. But it's so insightful what you're saying, because I've just never thought of it. We always used to say, he doesn't give much away. Oh, I just want him to get a bit more oomph. It's just not him.
9: Well, he and I, Justin had a... We had a running joke because I'm a hugger and he's not a hugger. And so we wouldn't have that relationship until a family member of mine, I had a child who was really unwell and was really going through a hard time. And I saw him at the club one day and I was really upset and really having a hard time just because of my little one. And he came over and gave me a hug. And I was like, see, this is the thing. Someone not being a hugger, when they do hug you, the value of that moment means so much more.
0: Wow. Will we get a hug tomorrow if we win?
9: Well,
0: what do they need to do to win?
9: What do they need to do? Well, I have a theory. I mean, if I could divulge to you, I don't really know that much about football. But here's what I do know.
0: From the former head of football operations at Fremantle.
9: But I tell you what I do know, that the good teams, so you'll have heard the phrase and the cliche, play your role.
0: Yep.
9: In grand finals and in big games, play your role is the most beautiful cliche, because there will be challenges, there'll be nerves, there'll be moments where the game goes against the Dockers tomorrow. In those moments of doubt, if the players can all commit just to go back to your role, it's like a meditation. Don't get stressed. Don't worry about the scoreboard. Don't worry about the crowd. Go back to what is my role, because your role is designed to help your teammate. And that's what gels teams together. And you see teams play and you go, gee, they don't look anxious. Why do they look like they're relaxed and the other team looks stressed because the other team is thinking, scoreboard, oh, if I don't get a kick soon, I'm going to come off the ground. Oh, the crowd's getting it. Then you're gone. You're gone. Go back to play your role. It is the most underrated, beautiful cliche we have in footy.
0: I love it. I just want to give you a big hug right now, Bob Mervy. Thank you so much. I know everyone's been pulling you every which way this morning. Thank you so much for making time. Enjoy tomorrow. And great too. To see you.
9: Go the Dockers.
0: Absolutely. Isn't he great? That's Bob Mervy. Of course, he just spent some time as head of football operations at Freo Dockers, captain of the Western Bulldogs before that. It is so busy down here. Plenty more to come on 102.5 ABC Fremantle coming to you from Melbourne. The state government's biggest Dockers fan will be dropping by. You're going to meet someone who's made an epic trip here as well. And a district court judge is going to tell you what he is going to do if the Dockers win. As I said, plenty more. Please stay with me on 102.5 ABC Fremantle. Time for the news. Let's head back to the newsroom in Perth.
10: Good morning. Brianna Shepherd with ABC Radio News. Prime Minister Anthony Albanese has sharpened his pitch for a seat on the United Nations Security Council during a speech to the UN General Assembly in New York. Political reporter Isabella Tolhurst reports.
11: Mr. Albanese called for leaders to come together to tackle global issues including climate change and AI. He says if Australia's bid for a seat on the Security Council from 2028 is successful, Australia will partner with other nations.
12: Our objective will be to support a more effective, representative and responsive UN.
11: The Prime Minister said the UN's mission could not be upheld by the biggest and richest countries alone, calling on smaller and middle powers to help respond to the world's challenges. He also spoke about AI and the recent data hack, calling for stronger global safeguards and reaffirmed Australia's support for Ukraine.
10: Back home, where Labor frontbencher Murray Watt defended the government's timing in announcing the breach of the Medicare data portal by an OpenAI artificial intelligence agent. The breach occurred in June, but OpenAI didn't inform Services Australia until almost 2 months later on 10th of September via email. The Coalition has questioned why the government didn't announce the breach sooner, but Senator Watt says the timing is not related to the Prime Minister's push for global AI safeguards at the United Nations.
13: We don't want to be going out half-cocked and providing information that turns out to be incorrect. We wanted to understand exactly what had happened, what information had been accessed, whether it was a malicious attack or not. And once we had that information available, that was the appropriate time to make it public.
10: A child protection advocate says it's unacceptable WA's Department of Communities didn't attend the court appearance of a 14-year-old girl in state care. The teenager appeared before the Children's Court in Geraldton yesterday, charged with aggravated robbery. Police say she was held in custody 18 hours overnight prior to her appearance. She was in court without a legal guardian present and was held in lockup for a further 45 minutes after the hearing before being collected. Human rights advocate and lawyer Hannah McGlade says the girl was failed by the department.
14: Why did they allow this to happen? They are her legal guardians. She should never have been overnight in a lockup and then they didn't appear the next day at court. That's completely unacceptable and a breach of duty.
10: The Department of Communities says the safety and well-being of children is a top priority and it can't comment on individual cases. Back overseas briefly, and Israel's Prime Minister Benjamin Netanyahu has taken centre stage at the United Nations General Assembly, defending his decision to attack Iran as an easy one. Mr. Netanyahu has told world leaders that attacking Iran was one of the easiest decisions I've ever had to make, and denounced as moral cowards delegates who walked out of the room when he spoke. As he walked to the stage, a mix of cheers, boos and mass walkouts erupted. Scores of delegates walked out and a majority of seats sat empty. And Chinese President Xi Jinping says Beijing and the United States must explore a new approach to get along with each other. US President Donald Trump is hosting a state dinner at the White House for Mr. Xi, along with several tech and AI industry titans. The Chinese leader says he's reached a common understanding with Mr. Trump on many issues without explaining further. Amazon's Jeff Bezos, OpenAI's Sam Altman, Nvidia's Jensen Huang and Alphabet's Sundar Pichai are among those attending the dinner. And to sport, this year's AFL Grand Final Parade is now underway, snaking through Melbourne's CBD, with tens of thousands of Fremantle and Brisbane supporters lining the streets ahead of tomorrow's game. Ethan White is there.
15: It's a sea of purple along the Yarra River, with Dockers fans seemingly outnumbering Lion supporters along the parade route. Teams from both sides are travelling in the convoy, which has left Melbourne Park and is now heading through Melbourne's sporting precinct. Fans have come from far and wide to watch this morning's parade.
16: We've come from Brisbane. We landed yesterday. We're all really excited.
17: It does feel like there's a lot of purple around, but I think perhaps Brisbane are just about to turn up.
18: I've travelled over from regional SA. I've been a Docker supporter right from day dot. This is our year.
15: The parade will finish at Yarra Park outside the MCG.
10: WA's weather, some showers and gusty thunderstorms across the eastern parts of the central wheat belt, eastern parts of the southeast coastal region and eastern Gascoyne. In Perth, partly cloudy, heading for a top of 23. Right now in the city, it's 17 degrees.
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0: Oh my goodness, there is quite a crowd building here at Yarra Park, right next to the MCG. This is where the footy fest is being held, and this is where the grand final parade, which is now underway, making its way through the sporting precinct of Melbourne. It ends here. We are just near the stage, and pretty soon the teams will be up on stage. Our captains will hold the cup, just like I did this morning. I tell you, I just wanted to run away. It's been the highlight. Meeting everybody, and just so many people are stopping by to say hello. It's fantastic. And you're going to meet, I've got to say, she's one of the Dockers' biggest fans. She controls the money of our state. She's the lady that wants to hoard all that GST. She's here, resplendent in her purple. You're also going to meet the man who's made an epic trip here from the other side of the world, landed this morning, and a district court judge. He actually had to get special permission. Can you believe this? To talk to me. He wants to tell you what he'll do if we win. Plenty on the show. And if you are down here, we'd love you to come and say hello. If you're facing the main stage, we're just to the right. The white ABC tent. You cannot miss us.
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0: Well, Rita Saffiotti, of course, is the Deputy Premier, a long-time supporter of the Dockers. She's been there from the very, very beginning, South Fremantle. Before that, she's here at Yarra Park waiting for the parade to make its way here and watch our teams up on stage. And hopefully, Treasurer, Deputy Premier, we'll be able to take that cup home tomorrow. Good morning. How are you going?
19: Yeah, I'm good. I've enjoyed all things Melbourne this morning, starting at the Duke of Wellington, and went to Brunetti's, where the entire restaurant was full of Fremantle supporters. So Fremantle's taken over Melbourne.
0: It is like that, isn't it? Yeah. You really notice it.
19: Well, we did a count yesterday because I said Fremantle supporters outnumbered Brisbane 8-1. My son and I counted along South Bank. We reckon 16-1. That's our calculation.
0: What do things feel different this time around? You were here in 2013.
19: Well, I think there's far more hype. I'm going to say that. I feel like there's far greater expectation. I think 2013, we were grateful to be there and enjoy the experience. There's a lot more hype, much more expectation, probably a little bit more belief. But it is an incredible game. You know, you got Brisbane, the experienced team. Lachie Neal back in, obviously. A very experienced team going for three in a row, which would be record-breaking. One of their, again, record-breaking. And then there's us trying to win their first one. So both are trying for something significant.
0: Now, tell me, people have spent a lot of money to get here. Does it annoy you that we got airfares hitting $5,000, $6,000, the scramble for tickets, people couldn't get tickets? Does that grate on you at all?
19: It does a bit, because you got people that have been supporting for decades, and it's just so hard. And I mean, my sister got irritated when they were talking about some Brisbane supporters having to travel a long way and spend $800 to get here, when the logistics of Perth and WA, both the the airfares, the availability, the cost, the tickets, the accommodation. It's a logistical nightmare to get here. And you just see there's thousands of West Australians who have made the effort. And the tickets is something that I'm very, very keen to explore further. Yeah. Because,
0: well, in what way?
19: Because, look, I think what the issue is, the competing clubs, I think at most get 40% of the total allocation. So there's a lot that don't go to the club supporters. And in particular, they had this thing called AFL members, which sort of is really it's really targeted for Victorian AFL members. So I think we can try and, you know, for the future, not for tomorrow, of course, but see if we can get a better deal for competing teams.
0: Because that's what, locking out tickets for true supporters.
19: Yeah, absolutely. And what you're seeing is some on sales at very, very high prices. So, you know, people are paying a huge premium to get to the game. And as I said, you've got your competing club members, and, you know, each club does that allocation its own way. And then, of course, you've got the MCC, which is very hard to unravel. But this AFL membership is something we should look at, because that is where I think there could be thousands of tickets working with the AFL that we can free up for competing clubs.
0: So what are you saying? Like, do you do away with that membership, or if how? Because you're saying you could maybe challenge it.
19: Well, no, I'm just saying whether we could work with the AFL in the future to, in particular, when there's competing teams from other states, and that's something I'm keen to explore with the AFL, because, you know, our teams are getting more and more popular. You know, our membership for the Dockers has grown significantly.
0: Like 70,000.
19: Yeah, I know. So the demand's going to be more and more. The Eagles have always had a very big membership base. And so our interstate clubs, there's going to be a greater demand for, you know, if and when these teams make the grand final.
0: So you'll raise that?
19: Yeah, absolutely.
0: Rita Saffioti, the Deputy Premier, the Treasurer, is my guest this morning. And she, as you would know, is a massive fan of the Fremantle Dockers. And she'll be at the game, like all of us, tomorrow. You should also remind us, because obviously everyone's listening back in WA, for those who cannot be with us in Melbourne, what's happening tomorrow?
19: Well, there's a free public transport across the state. There's another number of live sites that have been stood up down in Fremantle. There's a number of spots. There's a Northbridge Piazza, there's Yagan Square. South Fremantle have an event, but that sold out at 10,000.
0: That's your club, isn't it?
19: Yeah. So they sold out at 10,000. So I think Fremantle, and of course, most pubs and clubs will be hosting some incredible events. So get down and support what will be a great grand final.
0: And if the Dockers win, have you already got plans in place as to what will happen post the grand final?
19: You don't want to jinx anything, and No, I actually don't want to jinx or talk about it. But of course,
0: they'll come home, obviously.
19: And the clubs have been the club's been working on something. But all those details would only be confirmed should we win it.
0: Do you think we can win it?
19: Well, I hope so. I mean, look, you know, like last night, I lost sleep, worried about it all. I'm too nervous. You know, I hope so. But it is sport, and anything can happen. And you know, that's a beauty. We love it, we hate it for that same reason. We don't know what the outcome is going to be, but all we can do is cheer our team. We're in the best spot ever. We finished on top of the table. We've got the best team out there. Let's do it.
0: It's been great having you here. Enjoy the game tomorrow, and hopefully you can confirm those plans for a parade back in Perth.
19: Thank you very much.
0: Good on you. Rita Saffioti there. She is the Deputy Premier, the Treasurer, a massive fan. I think that's really interesting, and I reckon a lot of you would be very pleased to hear her talking about that AFL membership and that it does take tickets away from other clubs, and that maybe that needs to be something that the government, she's going to raise it with the AFL. Good on her, and I just wonder if you feel the same. Now, Fremantle coach Justin Longmuir and captain Alex Pearce have been speaking to reporters this morning. They've been asked how they will handle the pressure of what the more experienced Lions will throw at them. Now, here's a little bit of what our coach Justin Longmuir has had to say.
20: Yeah, well, we can't really worry about what Brisbane have got on their side. We understand that they've been here the last three times. They've got a lot of experience, but what we've tried to do is bridge the gap, give our players an understanding of what the week presents, and prepare them for that, and then lean into the normalities of the week as well. There's a lot of normal in the week, and the normal parts of the week have got us to this stage. So we've tried to lean in on that as much as we can.
0: That was Justin Longmuir, the coach of the Fremantle Dockers, and our captain, Alex Pearce, was asked the inevitable question about what it would be like to be Fremantle's first premiership captain and the immortality that would bring. Here's how he said he'll handle it.
3: Yeah, definitely something that I've been conscious of, but I think as it's gotten closer to the game, I've been really mindful of controlling what we can control and making sure that my efforts and attention and the team's efforts and attentions are going into things that matter and that can help us win on game day. And wanting to win really bad is it gonna help us? And as sort of JL touched on, making sure that we turn up each day throughout this week, review the game, review last game, prepare for this game, train really well, get our processes done over in Melbourne, which we've gotten used to over the year, and make sure that we bring the right mindset to perform on game day. That gives us the best chance of winning.
0: There you go. That is Alex Pearce there. He was speaking to the media a little earlier this morning. Now, Damien Smith, our producer, is out and about, but he's gone to the back of the tent. Where are you, Damien? I can't actually see you.
21: Yeah, it's pretty hard to hear you, Nadia. You hear a few boos here. The parade is actually just out the back of our tent. We've got a couple of people going past who the fans don't like, but tell you what, here's who they do like. Alex Pearce and Justin Longmuir are on the back of a car heading past me as we speak, looking very relaxed, lapping up the adulation. Geez, they're moving pretty fast. I'm having to jog. Why do they go so fast?
0: And so they're Lions fans booing, are they?
21: They must be. Do you know what? Freo fans would never boo Nadia. Longmuir's got the shades on. Alex's mane is flowing. I'm feeling good now that I can see them in the flesh. They're looking relaxed. They're looking primed. They're looking professional. The crowd here is absolutely enormous. I mean, it just goes on and on. There's purple balloons. There's fans everywhere. Flags being held up and lots of cheering. Who have we got here? Carl Warner and Heath Chapman in the car behind them. Geez, I need to get some new sunglasses. They're all looking very cool this morning, Nadia.
0: You're doing a great job there, Damien. You just keep jogging with them. They won't be too far away. They've just got to go around and then be up on the stage. Damien Smith, thank you. The parade is making its way to Yarra Park, just on the street. He ran off and I didn't know where he is. I'll tell you who else has just walked past. Matthew Pavlich, our former captain, 29, now the CEO of the Sydney Swans. He's actually just walked past me with his family. We did ask to speak to him and he politely declined. I think he's now just here as a fan watching, but so many people here. Do stay with me on 102.5 ABC Fremantle, coming to you from Melbourne. You're going to meet someone who's going to make a public promise on what he will do if we win.
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0: On 102.5 ABC Fremantle, it is 17 minutes past 9 and we are coming to you live from Yarra Park, right next to the MCG. The parade is about to come in, so it's going to get pretty loud. Now, let's say good morning to another massive fan who actually looks like he has not slept in days. John Pryor is a district court judge and a longtime Freo fan. He's been with the club from the beginning. He's actually got, this is no word of a lie, special permission from the Chief Justice to come and have a chat this morning. John, good morning.
23: Good morning, Nadia.
0: Or should I say, Your Honour?
23: I've never seen you grinning so much.
0: Oh, my.
23: You're looking like the Joker out of The Dark Knight, just so consistently.
0: Do you know what? You look like you haven't slept. Are you a bit tired?
23: Yep, yeah. Had some drinks. I had a barbecue last night with Troy Simmons, of all people. And I was hoping you'd bring some snakes along.
0: My goodness me, we've got some lollies if you need. He's started an early celebration. Now, John, tell me, your love of the Dockers. Where, when, why, how?
23: Well, I was East Fremantle, Subiaco and Claremont's lawyer in the late 80s, early 90s. When Gerard became the coach of Claremont, he said, we need someone, David Hattonhose said, we need someone to do our legal stuff like tribunals and when the players get in trouble. So I said, yeah, I'll definitely do it. I'm on board. In my head, Claremont is part of Fremantle, North Freo, Mozzie Park. They're distinct Freo suburbs. I've always lived around that area. So, yeah, was keen. I must admit this, and it's going to come out and say it.
0: Uh-oh.
23: I did barrack for the Eagles before the Dockers came along because they were a state team.
0: I didn't know that.
23: Yeah. So, but soon as Freo, and, you know, think about the amount of Claremont players, South Fremantle, East Fremantle players in the original Fremantle teams is pretty easy to change over.
0: What do you see in this team this year that you haven't seen in previous years, John?
23: I think it's depth. I think the fact that there's 14 guys in the waffle and probably half a dozen of them could have played tomorrow. I don't think our bottom 10 was, with no disrespect to them, in 2013 as strong as our bottom 10 here. There's people who, like the Warners, the Wagners, who, when the going gets tough, they get going.
0: John Pryor, my guest this morning. He is a district court judge, but he is here as a Fremantle Dockers fan, and they're going to make their way into Yarra Park very, very soon. Now, John, am I allowed to ask about Lachie Neal?
23: Yeah, well, I was talking to a few judges this morning,
0: yeah,
23: and we were going,
0: what does the judiciary
23: think?
0: Well,
23: this is a bit technical, but they ran error of law because it's an appeal. You don't get to redo your case again generally on an appeal, even a tribunal appeal. So not surprisingly, the tribunal chairman said we're not allowing you to use that extra evidence. But my understanding is they got up on it being an error of law that the original tribunal didn't properly use exceptional circumstances. Now, the problem with that, it's a weighing matter. And what I mean by that is they talked about that issue at the tribunal hearing on Tuesday night. So they really, in my view, were arguing you didn't give it enough weight, but that constitutes an error.
0: Does that stack up
23: in my head, because an error is you never considered it. Not considering something enough is just a weighing error. So it's a bit like someone appealing their sentence and said, oh, the judge gave some weight about him being a person of good character, but not enough. Well, he or she ultimately decides what weight, as long as they consider it, if it's a relevant consideration.
0: And, yeah, I'm so glad you've explained this to me, because
23: I'm
0: trying to
23: work it out. I'm gobsmacked about the result.
0: So you're surprised.
23: Because it's not what I... It's almost like you got a rehearing.
0: And that's not what it should have been.
23: Yeah, I'm surprised. And lots of lawyers and judges I've spoken to last night and this morning are shocked about the outcome. And I'm not just talking about people who are Dockers supporters or footy heads. They're just going, that seems a bit weird.
0: Incredible. So do you think it might have been different if it wasn't a grand final?
23: Yes, yeah, I think so. I think, look, you know, it's a bit like... would it have been different for Patrick Cripps if he wasn't the favourite for the Brownlow when he appealed? There's only about 10 appeals in the history of this system have ever got up. And what people need... I'll go back to what I say. It's not a re-go. You don't get a second tribunal hearing.
0: John Pryor, your legal explanation is being... greatly appreciated by our Fremantle fans, and could not quite understand. I mean, I was quite surprised when it came down. So thank you for explaining that.
23: But if we win and Lockie's playing,
0: yeah,
23: it's better.
0: Yeah, absolutely. And we shouldn't let that distract from the main game. It shouldn't matter.
23: It's been a distraction for them, I'm sure.
0: Yeah, absolutely. So now tell me, if we win, is there anything... How will you celebrate? What will you do to mark the Immortals on our first premiership?
23: I got invited to the club dinner by someone, and I knocked it back because I went in 2013 and everyone was crying, and it was difficult.
0: I was there.
23: And then as we left, some players, I won't name them, about four of them came up to me. This is 1 a.m. and said, what are you doing now? And I said, oh, I'm going home. They said, no, you're coming nightclubbing with us. And I said, no, I'm way too old to go to nightclubbing. They said, no, we're going to get in a fight. We need you here. And I'm going, I'm definitely not coming.
0: And again, so?
23: So, yeah, Sunday morning, I may not do it here because people have said don't rush it, but I'm definitely getting a tattoo.
0: Oh, stop it.
23: And that's the singular, because if it turns out big, I might get three, because I might get a little pony and a little unicorn. But If anyone's out there, I've actually been doing this all week, and it's harder than you think. I've been trying to track down the tattooist who does Dane Swan's tattoos, because he is the best tattooist in Melbourne. So I've used all my contacts, and I'd go and see him, because okay, everyone said he's the real deal.
0: If anyone knows who Dane Swan's tattoo artist is, John Pryor would like to get in touch, because if we win, what are you going to do? Get an anchor?
23: I'm going to get an anchor.
0: And then maybe a unicorn, maybe a prancing pony.
23: My wife goes, you need to get it somewhere discreet. And I said, you've known me for a very long time. It's not going to go down well if I do that and take my shirt off in the middle of the district court or Hay Street Mall and stuff every 5 minutes when people ask me, have you really got a tattoo? So I'm thinking about arm or wrist or something so I can...
0: You want to show it off?
23: Yeah,
0: because I don't want to see...
23: I want to be proud about it.
0: I don't want to see your stomach or your butt when you're
23: saying,
0: oh, here's my tattoo.
23: A lot of people say you should get an anchor across your face.
0: Hey, John, I'm so... I've got to say thank you to Peter Quinlan, the Chief Justice, for giving you special dispensation to talk to us.
23: He did say to me, he said to me, he goes, well, you know, judges are real people. They barrack for the footy. There's four Supreme Court judges and three District Court judges who've flown over, who I've been texting all week, and they're all tragics.
0: Brilliant.
23: Two of them, who I'll just won't name, but are female judges, they're coming to get a tattoo with me.
0: I love it. I love it. This is so good. Hey, John, thank you so much for making some time. The teams are not too far away. You go and enjoy.
23: Thanks, Nadia.
0: And I really hope you get that tattoo, my friend. John Pryor there, a district court judge. There you have it. So definitely an anchor. If it's a big win, it'll be a unicorn and a prancing pony as well. Let's hope we see that three-headed monster rear its head tomorrow. It is 25 minutes past nine on 102.5. ABC Fremantle.
1: We packed the purple and brought mornings to Melbourne. Live from Yarra Park, where the grand final parade ends and the Dockers party begins. This is Mornings with Nadia Mitsopoulos on 102.5 ABC Fremantle.
0: Now, I was down here very, very early this morning saying hello to some of our friends on the News 24 channel, and it paid off, I've got to say, because I actually bumped into former Hawthorne captain, four-time Premiership player Luke Hodge, who is now the AFL Premiership Cup ambassador. We had a chat, and of course I asked him that question.
4: Two words, Lachie Neal, good decision, bad decision?
5: I felt that it wasn't firm enough to be medium. I think, and I'm just more purely going off the cases that they put into the low category early in the year. There were probably two that stand out, Jai Newcombe that got Max Gawn, and also Harley Reid got Johnson. They were both classified as low, and they had more impact on their opponent than what Lachie did on Jack Ginnivan. So I thought that was going to be the case, but when he failed at the tribunal, I thought he was in all sorts. I didn't think he was going to get off on the appeal, but just goes to show, I've got no idea what the tribunal's thinking, even though I visited there a lot when I played.
4: Now, Luke, tell me, what is it like holding that cup up after a grand final?
5: Well, it's special. It's everything you do from pre-season through the home and away games. But the most important thing is it's not just the players out in the field, it's the players who don't play, it's the staff, it's the supporters who, for the Fremantle supporters who have travelled all the way over here, it means so much to them because they've been waiting for so long. So it's you add everything in, that staff, club, players, all put together, and hopefully at the end of that last Saturday in September you get to hold it up.
4: Can I just take it now?
5: If you did, I'd get in trouble. My duties are done after the parade, so you can take it after the parade when I'm not responsible for it.
4: Lovely to meet you. Thank you.
5: Have a good day. Good luck.
0: Oh, yeah, that was so brilliant. And can I say, I'm sure the photos will pop up, if they haven't already, on our social media. I got to hold the Premiership Cup. It had the ribbons, Dockers on one side, the purple and white, the Brisbane Lions on the other. It's really heavy. It is really heavy, and I just wanted to run off with it. That was pretty special, and it was just so lovely to just bump into him. And then, not long after I'd spoken to Luke Hodge, I'm walking towards Yarra Park, and I bump into the boss of the AFL, Andrew Dillon, and I asked him about his observations on the Purple Army and Wharfie time, and this is what he told me.
6: Well, even if I go back over the season, I've been lucky enough to get to Optus a few times, and the crowds that have come and watched Fremantle play, they've broken a VFL AFL record for games in the season over 50,000. So the Purple Army's been out in force, and I don't think there's a venue in the...
0: It's on the other. It's really heavy. It is really heavy, and I just wanted to run off with it. That was pretty special, and it was just so lovely to just bump into him. And then, not long after I'd spoken to Luke Hodge, I'm walking towards Yarra Park, and I bump into the boss of the AFL, Andrew Dillon, and I asked him about his observations on the Purple Army and Wharfie time, and this is what he told me.
6: Well, even if I go back over the season, I've been lucky enough to get to Optus a few times, and the crowd

0: last week, but interesting, you know, whether it happens tomorrow. I think the Fremantle fans would prefer it not to, because it means they'll be nicely in front.
1: But we're thankful that you will let us if we need it.
0: Yeah, we've got the opportunity, and the Brisbane Lions will get to play their songs after goals. So I think it brings the best of, you know, the games at the Gabba and the games at Optus, and I think the fans for both sides will love it.
1: The Lachie Neale decision, there's been a lot of mixed messages. What's your thoughts?
0: Look, it was a process that got followed, and Lachie had that argument in front of him, having played over 300 games without suspension. So he was found guilty of the offence, but the appeals board found that his record allowed that to be then downgraded from a suspension to a fine.
1: Are you comfortable with that?
0: I'm comfortable with the process being followed.
1: Dare to pick a winner for tomorrow?
0: No, I've been sitting on the fence all week. Football will be the winner.
1: Good on you. Thank you. And Thank Qantas.
0: You. Thank you.
1: Thanks, Andrew. Bye-bye. There you go. There's the bells. Oh, I hope those bells toll tomorrow. Andrew Dillon speaking to me, and I did thank him on behalf of all of us Frio fans that he's going to let us play, have a bit of wharfie time tomorrow. Boy, oh boy, it is pretty packed here. What a fantastic crowd in front of us. I'm just waiting for the teams to make their way onto the stage. We're at the end of the grand final parade here, and I've got the sport boys actually next to me as well. Ben Cameron and Corbin Middlemass, and Clint Wilden's here, and he's going to join us shortly as well. Let's go to Damien Smith, though, because Damien is in amongst the crowd. G'day, Damien. Where are you?
2: Hello, Nadia. You probably can't see me. I've been swamped by thousands of people pouring in to see the players appear on the stage very shortly, but somehow I've stumbled into enemy territory. I've got Dom next to me, and Dom, you're wearing the wrong colours, mate. It looks like you're wearing a lion scarf.
3: Oh, mate, no, these are the right colours. I think the majority of the crowd here will agree with me. The Lions have come to take over the crowd here, so go Lions.
2: Now, isn't it a bit selfish to want three premierships in a row? I mean, isn't it time for someone else to have a go?
3: Well, arguably it should have been four if we weren't robbed in 2023, so more the merrier. We've done it before in 2001, 2003, so, you know, we've got experience, and we'll back it up again tomorrow, I think.
2: And how do you go following a sport like AFL in a, let's face it, it's a rugby majority sort of state, Queensland?
3: Yeah, well, I mean, we won both things last year, so we're just a successful state, really. It doesn't matter what sport it is.
2: It's all the father sons and the academies.
3: Oh, exactly. But, you know, we've still got to breed them well, and still got to, train them well, and play well and step up for the boys. So, yeah, can't complain.
2: So you've been a fan for a pretty long time, it sounds.
3: Yeah, I remember watching him win in 2001, 2 and 3 as well. So, yeah, big long-time fan, and just glad to be here.
2: Well, good luck to you, quite genuinely. Thank you for having a chat.
3: Thanks, mate. Cheers.
1: Oh,
2: there you
1: Damien.
2: Go, Nadia. A bit of genuine sportsmanship there.
1: Oh, good on you, Damien, and best of luck. Now, are they on the stage yet? Where are we at with the parade? Because I heard people were running over to me to tell me that people were booing Lachie Neale when he went past.
2: Well, maybe he was the one I was jogging past.
1: I mean, I don't like booing, you know that, but...
2: No, I know you don't.
1: After John Pry's explanation of the decision, I'm not sure.
2: The court's verdict is final. No, look, I'm seeing a lot of very stylishly produced advertisements on the big stage at the moment, Nadia. They've got a captive audience here, but no players just yet.
1: All right, Damien, we'll check in with you shortly. Thank you so much. He's doing a great job there, Damien Smith. He's managed to wander into a big crowd of Lions fans. I actually also saw a guy that was dressed head to toe as a lion. He looked quite impressive. He was like something out of The Wizard of Oz. Look at this massive crowd of people in front of us. We're going to speak to some people shortly, and then Clint's going to come and have a bit of a chat. Let's head back to the newsroom now and get the latest headlines with Brianna Shepherd. Oh, Brianna, good morning. It is so exciting here. I cannot tell you. Such fun.
4: I can hear it in your voice, Nadia. So happy for you. In news, the Prime Minister has addressed the United Nations General Assembly in New York, speaking about the importance of international rules and middle power countries. Australia is hoping to win a two-year seat on the UN Security Council from 2029. Anthony Albanese says if successful, Australia would work with other nations to tackle issues like extreme weather and emerging technology. Four people have been charged with unlawfully attempting to kill after a 37-year-old man was shot in the stomach while walking near bushland in Hamilton Hill. He was taken to Royal Perth Hospital in a serious condition but has since been discharged, and the four people are due to appear before the Fremantle Magistrates Court today. And Chinese President Xi Jinping says Beijing and the United States must explore a new approach to get along with each other. Donald Trump is hosting a state dinner at the White House for Mr. Xi, along with several tech and AI industry titans. The Chinese leader says he's reached a common understanding with Mr. Trump on many issues, but did not explain further. More news coming up on the hour, Nadia. Thank you very much for that. Brianna Shepherd there from the

0: ABC Newsroom. Let's take a look at the markets.
1: 102.5 ABC Fremantle.
0: And from RM Capital, good morning to Charles Johnson. How's the market looking, Charles?
2: It's a bit noisy in the studio there, Nadia.
0: No, oh, no, we're out at the Footy Fest. I'm right next to the MCG and it is so, so brilliant.
2: So much fun. Yeah, half your luck. Look, US equities, they were pretty steady overnight. And futures called us down 29 points or 0.3%. And at the moment, we're down 41 points or 0.5%. Some of the biggest movers today, we've got James Hardie down 3%, Real Estate Group down 2.6%, Macquarie down 1.5%, Rio down 1.1%, and the stocks are up. We've got News Corp up 1%, we've got ANZ, the best of the banks, up 0.5%, Coles is up 0.6%. So the industrials, they're down about 1.8% today. Discretionary spenders down about 1.4%. And the only sector that's in the green are the food stocks, up 0.1%. Gold is up $20 since we opened today. So that's trading 4,290. Aussie terms, that works out 6,120. Iron ore, $97.10. Brent has slipped a little bit. West Texas Intermediate 73.5, and the Aussie dollar will buy 70.1 US cents, Nadia.
0: Thank you very much for that, Charles Johnson there from RM Capital. Let's check the weather with Catherine Shelfout.
1: 102.5 ABC Fremantle weather.
0: Ooh, now there was a bit of rain around Melbourne. How's WA looking, Catherine?
3: Good morning, Nadia. It's not too bad here. Wow, it's noisy where you are. We've got a bit of cloud around the southwest corner of the state, and actually most of the action the next few days is once again going to be out through the goldfields and eastern parts of the state. We're expecting some interesting, possibly severe thunderstorms through those parts with some more rainfall. Luckily, most of your fans have probably already got across the Nullarbor there. But for Perth and the southwest corner, we will see possibly some showers and storms developing over the next couple of days. Sunday looks like the more likely sort of risk for Perth and the southwest corner. And up in the north, things are remaining pretty quiet and warm, maybe just some of that shower and storm activity getting into sort of the southern Pilbara and the Gascoyne over the next few days as well. So Perth, going for a top of 23 today, slight chance of an afternoon shower. And then sort of cooling down, we've had this week cold front come through, so only a top of 19 for us tomorrow with a shower or two, 22 on Sunday, again a shower or two, and 21 for the long weekend Monday. But Melbourne's looking pretty interesting for tomorrow.
0: Go on, tell us, give us the bad news.
3: Yeah. Well, I mean, there's a cold front moving through there, so there's a few showers around at the moment, but you're going to get that real southerly flow tomorrow. So going for rain, minimum of 12, top of 16 tomorrow. So wear your woolies and 1 to 8 millimetres possible. So pretty typical kind of Melbourne weather with that drizzly sort of grey rain.
0: Unbelievable, Catherine. Thank you so much. She's the duty forecaster at the Weather Bureau, Catherine Shelfout. We had rain overnight. It is really humid here and really, really hot. People are absolutely balls of sweat, and I've got to say it is packed. It is chockers here at Yarra Park because the teams are about to make their way onto the stage. Clint Wheeldon is here. He's going to join us in just a moment. Plenty to talk about. We're going to talk to some more people in the crowd. You're going to hear from someone who's just landed from right across the other side of the world, and so many listeners are here. It's lovely to see them all here coming to say hello. We've got plenty on the show. Stay with me. Some music though, because I need to catch my breath. I thought I'd pick a song for Mason Cox. This is John Mellencamp.

0: There you go. That's a song for our American, our big Texan, Mason Cox. That's John Mellencamp rocking in the USA, R-O-C-K in the USA. Now, Clint Wilden's here. He's going to join you shortly, and it is all happening here at Yarra Park.
1: The Purple Army is taking over Melbourne, and Mornings is right in the middle of it. 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
2: And across WA.
0: Oh, let's get straight into it. Clint Wilden, hello. Now, we have just watched Mike Brady sing Up There Kazali on the stage. Clint, how are you?
3: I'm very well, Nadia. Very excited to be here. It's always a treat. This is the 13th time I've attended one of these.
0: Wow.
3: 05-06 with news from West Coast.
0: Yeah.
3: And then, of course, the 11 other times that I've been here. So, it's tremendous. We just watched Luke Hodge, who is, as you know, the Premiership Cup ambassador, bring the Premiership Cup out on stage.
0: It's did I show you my photo?
3: Oh, you did.
0: Did you show me a photo? I just want to run off with it.
3: I think you've shown half of Yarra Park photo. So we're about to be introduced with the two teams. It's a really special part. I'm fascinated. We need to talk about one real positive.
0: Yep.
3: The two cup presenters, whoever it happens to be, Simon Black, who we hope it'll be Sean McManus, of course, both from the East Fremantle Football Club.
0: Oh, of course.
3: Which hasn't been pumped up by anybody else, really.
0: No, I didn't even think about that.
3: So they're both coming from Fremantle football territory.
0: Now, there's so much to talk to you about, and we're watching the stage. Now, Clint, first of all, the superstition, because just talk us through what's going to happen on stage. You tell us.
3: So we'll bring that up when we get the okay from downstairs, because Luke Hodge is just chatting away here with Kath Lachlan. But you'll see the two teams presented. Usually the captains will get a question or two from whoever is hosting. It's Kath Lachlan from Fox Footy today. And then the two captains will turn and get a photograph with the cup. And this is where the, let's say, one of the great superstition comes into play, the cup curse, as it's called. You don't want to be the captain who takes their hand off the cup first. Now, people go, these things don't mean anything. And of course they don't. But nonetheless, it's an interesting point, because 8 of the last 9 times that the cup has been presented to the supporters, the captain, you can hear the booing in the background, they're asking who's going for which team. the captain who has taken their hand off the cup first has lost. So if you go through it, and players are aware of this as well, like certainly Craig McRae from his time at Richmond when he was an assistant coach was very aware of this. So the two times that I was here for West Coast, Barry Hall took his hand off or held onto the cup longer in 2005, Sydney won. Judd learnt from what happened with the mistakes from Ben Cousins the year before when he was captain of the Eagles, and he took his hand off the cup last in 2006. Now, I noticed those two. But you go right back to 2013 all the way through until 2022, with the exception of 2016, which I can't remember who did it. But every time...
0: That's incredible.
3: Bar 2021, when Max Gawn said, I'm not playing into this rubbish, and deliberately made sure he took his hand off the cup first and told everyone that he would, that's the only time...
0: And he won.
3: He won. But everything
0: else... So
3: you'll
0: be watching closely.
3: So Neil, the last two's done it. In fact, Dylan... Darcy Moore, sorry, just distracted in the background. Darcy Moore was told by Scott Pendlebury the one thing that he had to do was make sure that he hung on to the cup longer than his opponent did. That was the one thing he had to do. He'd lock, you know, he said, you must hang on it longer, because Pendlebury let go of it first.
0: Now, there's
3: in 2018, of course, West Coast won that game.
0: Okay, we've got to hang on to it now. What's happening? We've got here's Freo coming up on stage.
3: Yeah, Freo being presented down to the supporters, as you'll hear a massive cheer. All the Dockers flags are up. We might take a little bit of the feed from the presentation. The Fremantle Club song just rolling around in the background. Let's have a listen.
0: Yeah, let's have a listen to this. Bring it up.

0: There's an enormous boo here as we're about to hear from the two captains. We'll take you back onto stage now. Kath McLaughlin, firstly, about to speak to Alex Pearce. Enormous crowd here.
1: Grand Final parade, Alex?
2: Oh, it's been fantastic to see the amount of Freo fans that have turned up. It doesn't surprise us. They've been with us all year, all through the final series, and to have them come all this way and, yeah, support us today and tomorrow, it means the world to us. So thank you all.
1: Can you honestly believe what you're seeing right now, though? Look at them, the amount that have travelled from WA.
2: I can. I've got to know them over the 13 years that I've been at this club, and they're, yeah, the most passionate fans in the league, and they support us through everything, and, yeah, it doesn't surprise me at all to see everyone out here today.
1: Most of them probably were here back in 2013. What would it mean to lift that Premiership Cup for the first time in Fremantle history?
2: Yeah, clearly it would mean a lot. Our fans deserve it, and something I've been looking forward to for a while, but you don't get it by wanting it, so we've got to play some good footy tomorrow and hopefully it all turns out well.
1: They're a formidable side, the Brisbane Lions. What's key to beating Brisbane and not getting overwhelmed by their talent, their system and of course their grand final experience?
2: Yeah, absolutely. We respect them as a club and as a team. They're well led and they've been in this situation before. So, yeah, we go into this game knowing we have to bring our very best, and hopefully it's a great game, it's a great spectacle for everyone, and hopefully we come out on top.
1: What did you think when Wharfie time was ticked off?
2: It's pretty good.
1: A bit of Hell's Bells at the MCG?
2: Hopefully we hear it, but we'll see what happens.
1: Alex, good luck tomorrow. Give it up for Alex Pearce, the Fremantle captain.
0: So there is Alex Pearce, enormous roar for him. Of course, he's trying to become the first Indigenous identifying player to captain a VFL-AFL team to a premiership, and the third Tasmanian potentially to captain a VFL-AFL team to a flag as well.
3: Let's have another little listen, because now we've got Brisbane up.
1: To stand up here as skipper of this great club.
4: Yeah, it's an incredible honour to see all the fans here today too. So representing our footy club, we hope to put on a good show.
1: Remarkably, tomorrow is your sixth grand final. How much of an advantage is that experience?
4: Oh, I mean, it's always tough. These days are just flip of the coin. You've just got to be able to make sure that you turn up with the right attitude and right frame of mind and give it a crack. So having that experience will hold us in good stead at some times, but other times it'll be, yeah, an interesting game. So going to look forward to that battle.
1: What's the key learning that you've taken on board from your grand final experience in recent years?
4: Well, I think the biggest thing these days is momentum in the game of football at the moment. So being able to stay calm in those moments is something that we probably learned over the journey, especially against Collingwood in that grand final a few years ago. So that's something that will hold us in good stead tomorrow.
1: How's the team's reaction to hearing Lachie Neale is free to play?
4: Yeah, I mean, Lachie's such an important player for us. He's been an absolute stalwart of the footy club ever since he's been there. Very grateful to play alongside him, so I'm sure he's going to bring his best tomorrow.
1: I've heard a few neutral fans say they are going for Brisbane because they love Chris Fagan and they'd love to see him achieve the three-peat. How about the universal love for your coach? I'm sure you share the same love.
4: Well, you can't help but admire that little smile that he has. But, yeah, I mean, he's such a great man to play for. Him and all the other coaches, Danny Daly as well. It's just a special group that we've got.
1: Josh, good luck tomorrow. A round of applause for Josh Dunkley and the Brisbane Lions. Don't go too far, though.
0: So Josh Dunkley, remarkably, looking to try and win what would be a fourth premiership for him as the captains now hold the Premiership Cup aloft. And I wonder whether we do play this game of superstition. Does Alex Pearce hang on to the cup a little bit longer than Josh Dunkley, looking for a fourth?
3: No one's letting go.
0: Alex Pearce with his first. No, I need to film this, gentlemen. I'm sorry. And thanks for being grabbed. I really appreciate it. So they're both going to stare at each other. And here we go.
3: No one's letting go.
0: No, they'll turn around here and notice that both of them don't want to actually let it go. They spin it around and they'll get the great photograph that he's shown so many times over the years to come with the crowd in the background here at Yarra Park as they stand in front of the big stage.
3: Such a surreal moment, isn't it? Look at that. No one, so they're still taking that photo with a big crowd behind them. Clint's filming this to prove who is going to let go first. This is the superstition.
0: So I wonder if they'll zoom in on this. If I was the director at Fox Footy, that's a thing that I would most definitely be doing. I'd be getting a really close shot now as the two captains put it down. And unbelievably, they've decided to cut away to Kath.
3: No, they're still holding on. They're still holding. Do not let go, Alex Pearce. Do not let go.
0: You want everything to go your way. Superstitions, I'm a big believer that they don't actually matter, except when they do matter. And here we do.
3: No one's letting go.
0: Do you blame them? Do you blame them, Nadia? I also had an interesting point for the supporters of the Brisbane Lions. I spoke about this on air with Tom Wildey on the news yesterday. Brisbane, of course, as the Lions, both as Fitzroy and Brisbane. So they won 8 premierships as Fitzroy.
3: Oh, there's the chant.
0: And then, they've won 4 premierships as, 5 premierships now in Brisbane. Every single one of them, they have won. And you'll never believe it. Someone has walked with a flag in front of me as they put the cup down.
3: So we don't know.
0: I've got no idea, but I'm sure it'll appear.
3: Do you know what?
0: It'll appear on social media.
3: Someone will have picked it up somewhere. That is amazing. Now, Clint, let's talk. We'll let a couple of things to talk about. So the superstition. What about Lachie Neale? It was very interesting here. District Court Judge John Pryor saying he was a little perplexed because they were meant to be arguing an error of law, and he said it was like a rehearing. So the judiciary was a little surprised. What are your thoughts?
0: We know the tribunal is not a court of law and it doesn't pretend to be, but I've got a couple of things I found quite bewildering about this. I accept exceptional and compelling circumstances may be the case. Like, I really do. If it was a football action, I've been absolutely consistent, I think, for the 25 years I've been broadcasting, and before that when I didn't get a say when I was a journo, but we have to eliminate people punching each other in the game of football. If you want to punch each other, there's sports you can do that. Go and play, get involved in UFC or boxing, and I'm not against either of those sports before anyone jumps on me, but this is football. It was an intentional act for Lachie Neale to run up behind Jack Inman and punch him in the stomach. And some of the nonsense that I've heard recently about, oh, well, they could have downgraded it. Yeah, but they didn't downgrade it, Nadia. So if they'd gone to the tribunal in the first place and they'd had it downgraded from medium impact to low, it's a fine, okay? Because that goes through the tribunal's own matrix that they put together. But it wasn't downgraded. It was knocked back to being a fine rather than a suspension, because the argument was that 320 games of not being suspended should get you off. Now, football action, absolutely. If we're talking about a marking contest and you accidentally punch someone, we're talking about split-second decisions when you are going for a football and maybe you make contact with the opposition's head.
3: But it was none of that.
0: It was none of that. It wasn't a tackle that has gone slightly awry. All of those things are footballing incidents. He's elected to punch someone and we've gone, oh, well, you've never been suspended before, so we'll let you off. But what was forgotten in all this is he's not a complete clean skin, Lockie. Is that he has been fined for rough conduct on numerous occasions. So it's not like this was the first time that he's ever been in trouble.
3: Well, he's been sanctioned for 4 gut punches before.
0: Correct.
3: As well as you mentioned, other reportable offences.
0: Correct. I just think that this was one where, and you'll apologise for the cynicism here, but I said on Monday they would find a way for him to play. And I know Justin Lemieux has said that he's a little bit cynical. I think we all are. In that I also accept that there's this argument that you want the best players playing in grand finals, and I get that, except I would still go back to my point. If you want to play in grand finals, don't punch someone in a prelim.
3: Simple as that.
0: I think Lachie Neale is exceptionally lucky to be playing. Really lucky to be playing. And I can't cop how they've gone about the process to come to this argument.
3: And had it not been a grand final, he probably wouldn't be playing.
0: Yeah.
3: We've just got listeners high-fiving us as we talk.
0: Which is
3: They're
0: lovely.
3: They're just beautiful. They're just gorgeous. Everyone's
0: lovely
3: coming
0: lovely that they've come across. Well, I did get a shock when I got sort of half-tackled when I was trying to record something. But other than that came as a bit of a shock. I am on air, so I can't talk to you.
3: You can't talk right now. We're still on air. We'll talk to you in the news. But I love it because we've asked people to come and say hi, and they're absolutely doing that.
0: Yeah,
3: and I think Docker's outnumbered Lions fans here, without a doubt.
0: Oh, there's no doubt about that.
3: Without a doubt, 100%. It's been amazing.
0: I would also say a couple other things to come
3: please.
0: Out. Really interesting about the future of Chris Fagan, 10th season, and if he wins with 3 premierships, goes into the discussion of the all-time great coaches, but hasn't got a contract for next year and has basically said, look, we'll talk about this issue at the end of the game. So I think there's a question mark about whether he decides
3: Maybe
0: to go around
3: he wants
0: again.
3: To leave.
0: Maybe he's decided that 10... 10 seasons might be enough. So that's a really interesting point. I also like Fremantle have got the earlier captain's run. They've got the captain's run at 12.30 as opposed to Brisbane that's got the 1.30 captain's run.
3: And so for those who don't know, that's a light training session?
0: Basically, it gives you an hour run on the MCG.
3: Yeah. And but people can go and watch.
0: That hinges on the clubs. I don't know the answer to that question.
3: Yeah, okay.
0: I've been to West Coast where they haven't allowed people in. I would assume Fremantle will probably say no, but I don't know. Because it's not something that I ever go.
3: Oh, parents all go.
0: Those people can go. They can go. But as in general fans, I don't know.
3: Now, the weather, Clint,
0: is going to buck it down.
3: It's going to be. That's not good for us.
0: Yeah, I think it would probably favour Brisbane because small forwards, and I know we've got Dudley, who's a terrific small forward, and Bolton, who can be very crafty as well. Small forwards tend to come into play more often, and often come into play more often in big games as well. And that, the likes of the Charlie Camerons and the Zach Baileys, that would concern me. The way Fremantle played in the rain against Hawthorn, I know it was a shocking game, but I think they would have learnt from that. Get behind the contest rather than go to the front of the contest in wet weather football. Kick on, rush on. I think if Fremantle are in this at half time, then they're a huge chance of winning this game because I do think that they will finish strongly. And one thing that I'm absolutely confident of is that Brisbane will give the Dockers a look at some stage. So they've conceded 100 points on 8 occasions this year. That's not normally what sides that play in grand finals do. So Brisbane will give the Dockers a look. And that's when Fremantle have to capitalise. And I'm going to go back to 2013, which everyone forgets. Fremantle had their chances and couldn't take them. Fremantle to win this one must take their chances. And I think Luke Jackson, there is no one on that Brisbane side that can match Luke Jackson. His ability to not only dominate in the ruck, his ability to get around the ground as a midfielder, his ability to impact up forward. I think he's a massive player. And if you can bring the likes of Bolton into the mix, and I think he will, and the two midfields are absolutely outstanding. I reckon, remember the West Wing, that famous line about let Bartlett be Bartlett?
3: Yes.
0: Let Voss be Voss. He can be the most annoying version of Pat Voss he can, because if he takes Harris Andrews' intercept marking out of this contest, that is a massive win for Fremantle, and I think he can do that as well.
3: Look, Clint, good luck with the call, and I love your book, because for those who don't know, Clint handwrites everything, every stat, every player. It's that rote learning, isn't it, for you?
0: It is.
3: You write it down, you never forget it.
0: You write it down, it sticks in your head.
3: It's so impressive. Look at it. It's like he's back in high school.
0: It does feel like that.
3: Is it your favourite day of the year,
0: yes,
3: calling a grand final?
0: It is. It's an absolute privilege to be here, and I still pinch myself that I'm invited across the country to do it. I still can't believe that I've been lucky enough to do it and been able to do it as many times as I have. It's an absolute delight, and I can't wait to do it again tomorrow, particularly now again, having a WA team in a grand final makes it a bit extra special.
3: And it's been great. I've been able to spend a bit of time with you over the last 24 hours, and I'm just loving it. I'm feeding off your energy, Clint. So good that you've made some time for us, because I know you're really busy. Have a great call.
0: Thank you.
3: And hopefully we can celebrate tomorrow afternoon. Clint Wilden there from ABC Sport, he will be calling the grand final tomorrow for ABC. Stay with me after 10. All of you in regional WA, you are going to stay with me for another hour. We'll continue our coverage live from Yarra Park outside the MCG. We've had a chat to Matthew Pavlich. We'll bring you what he has had to say. You're going to meet some more fans. Plenty to come. Stay with me. Time for the news.
5: Good morning, Brianna Shepherd with ABC Radio News. Prime Minister Anthony Albanese has told the United Nations Australia is a reliable, practical and transparent partner in a speech to the General Assembly today. Isabella Tolhurst reports.
6: In a wide-ranging speech in New York, Anthony Albanese called on small and middle powers to play a greater role in upholding the values of the United Nations. Mr. Albanese spruiked Australia's social media restrictions and digital duty of care, and while he acknowledged the benefits of AI, he urged world leaders to collaborate on safety standards.
7: To shape artificial intelligence development rather than be passively shaped by it.
6: The Prime Minister paid tribute to relationships with Indo-Pacific nations and said he was proud Australia is a trusted partner which upholds sovereign capability and a world free of coercion.
5: Back home, where opposition leader Angus Taylor questioned the timing of the Prime Minister's revelation that a rogue OpenAI agent hacked into a Medicare data portal. The government was only informed of the breach 3 months after the incident, but then waited 2 weeks to reveal it to the public. The government says it wanted to investigate and understand the attack before making it public. But Mr. Taylor has asked why the Prime Minister waited until he was in New York attending the UN General Assembly to make the announcement.
8: Terribly coincidental, doesn't it? He's swanning around New York and at black tie dinner events, getting this Global Citizen of the Year award, and he wanted to say something, so he held off. I mean, this stuff matters, and it should be timely. The government should be talking about it as soon as it knows about it, and that wasn't the case.
5: The Serious and Organised Crime Division of WA Police has charged four people over a shooting earlier this month in Perth South. Callum Lidlow has the details.
9: Three men aged 39, 45 and 47 and a 49-year-old woman have all been charged with unlawfully attempting to kill. They were arrested yesterday, 11 days after a 37-year-old man was shot in Hamilton Hill. He was taken to Royal Perth Hospital in a serious condition but has since been discharged. A search warrant was conducted in Perth's northeast the day after the shooting. No charges were laid, but police said they connected the shooting to a disturbance involving a vehicle in the Hamilton Hill area 2 days prior. All four alleged offenders have been refused bail and are expected to face the Fremantle Magistrates Court today. Police say the investigation is ongoing.
5: Former West Coast Eagles player Mark Hutchings has announced the death of his partner Hannah 2 days after the birth of their daughter. Hutchings shared the news via social media late yesterday and spoke of how much he and newborn Sophia will miss Hannah. Hutchings says his partner had always dreamt of motherhood and thanked his family, friends and former teammates for their support. No further details about Hannah's death were provided. Overseas briefly again, and demonstrators have marched to the UN in New York during the Israeli Prime Minister's address to the General Assembly. Here's Ali Carew.
10: As Benjamin Netanyahu approached the podium at the UN General Assembly, scores of delegates walked out in protest against him, leaving him to address an almost empty room.
11: If there are any other moral cowards who haven't yet left this hall, please do so now.
10: Outside, police arrested almost 100 people who were calling for the US to end its military support of Israel while carrying placards that read Free Palestine.
12: We say no to this theology that kills and supports genocide.
10: American actors Susan Sarandon and Hannah Einbinder were among those who were detained.
5: Israel rejects findings from a UN commission of inquiry that it is committing genocide in Gaza. And finally, two diehard Fremantle Dockers fans from northern WA are planning to tie the knot outside the MCG tomorrow. The couple from Karratha was figuring out plans for their wedding when they realised their team could make it into the grand final. Matt Abbott says he was initially planning to do a surprise wedding at partner Danny Bloomfield's upcoming birthday, but after Frio qualified, they decided to come up with a new plan.
13: Frio are going pretty good. They were winning some games. And I may have had a few beers and sent a snapshot of flights to Danny. The next thing, we were going to Melbourne.
14: We've never done anything normally, so we're just going to roll with it.
5: WA's weather, showers and gusty thunderstorms across the eastern parts of central Wheatbelt, eastern parts of southeast coastal, eastern Gascoyne, Goldfields, Eucla, southeast Pilbara and south interior. In Perth, partly cloudy, medium chance of showers this afternoon and evening, heading for a top of 23. ABC News.
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3: Oh, how good is it here coming to you live from Yarra Park? Wowee, the parade has just ended. Lots of Fremantle fans hanging around. There's still lots to do here at Yarra Park and the captain run has started. That's just a light training session for the Frio Dockers and then the Brisbane Lions over at the MCG just next door. So lovely too that the whole of WA stays with us on 102.5 ABC Fremantle for another hour as we continue our coverage live from Yarra Park. Yeah, stay with me. You're going to meet some of the team behind tomorrow's Dockers banner. They're not going to tell you what it says, but they'll tell you about what the process has been like this week. And I'll tell you what, the politicians, they're here in spades. You're going to meet another one, again, a big diehard footy fan. Lots to come over the next hour, so make sure you stay with me on 102.5 ABC.
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3: And now, what we do love about footy games is the banner. We love the players running through it, and always with anticipation what it's going to say. Darren Chinnery is with me. He is part of the Fremantle Victorian Cheer Squad. Lovely to actually meet you in person, Darren. Good morning.
16: Good morning. How are you?
3: I'm well. Now, did you get to march in the parade?
16: I did, yes.
3: Tell me what that was like.
16: It was absolutely nuts. It was just the most amazing experience. It was nothing like I ever thought it would be.
3: How busy was it on the streets? Because it's packed here, but what was it like on the way through?
16: It started over in Melbourne Park, and it was just lined with people, just both Brisbane and Fremantle. And we came around a corner and there's a hill at Birrarung Ma, and it was smothered in purple. And it was, I just sat there, well, stood there, marched there and just took it all in. It was just amazing. The whole place was chanting Frio. It was crazy.
3: It feels bigger than 2013. Do you reckon it is?
16: I think it is, yeah. I went to the march when it was down in Collins Street, and that was crazy. You could hear the Frio chant rumbling down Collins Street. But this was just bigger than that. It was incredible.
3: Now, Darren, tell us about the banner, because you've spent all week working on it. How many were part of the banner-making team?
16: So on Wednesday afternoon, we had our banner-making session in North Melbourne. We had about 30 people there. We had to cap the numbers because we thought if we advertise this, everybody's going to turn up. Yeah. So we capped it at about 30 people. But it was a great session. We've got a fantastic looking banner this year, and we can't wait to raise it tomorrow and hope that the rain stays away so it doesn't disintegrate on us.
3: And to raise it on a grand final like that.
16: We presented the banner team with little certificates to say you're coming out to help, and we had some people were just physically shaking. They were so overcome with emotion that they get to go out across the MCG on grand final day. And

0: process of deciding what is going to be on the banner? How do you do that?
1: So we came up with some suggestions probably about Saturday or Sunday. We started workshopping and then we presented those suggestions to the club. They came back with some options. We went back with some options. But at the end of the day, the club is the one that makes the final decision. So we laid it all out. It's all stuck down. We made sure any media that was there didn't really get any major photographs.
0: Because you don't want it to get out.
1: No, we don't want it to get out. Yeah. So it was quite an experience having to deal with media as well as making a banner at the same time. So, yeah.
0: We were asking people when we last spoke a week ago, and we were asking listeners, you know, what should the banner say? And I've got to say, the one word that came up over and over again was immortals.
1: Immortals. Yes, yes, yes.
0: But you're not going to tell us.
1: I'm not going to tell you anything, sorry.
0: You're happy with it?
1: I'm very happy with it, yeah.
0: And do you all, is it hard to agree?
1: Not really. I think because we've got such a good relationship with the club that they usually let us put forward suggestions first, and then we just sort of backwards and forwards until we land on something that we really like. But ultimately, the club has a final decision. But this one was true to us and what we sort of started with. So we're really happy with what happened or what has gone on it.
0: Yeah. You've done a great job. And, you know, what's it like? You've sort of the Frio Cheer Squad in Melbourne. There's not a lot of you compared to the Melbourne
1: there's
0: teams,
1: not.
0: But we hear you on the TV, absolutely.
1: Oh, thank you. We do get a lot of ring-ins come in from Perth.
0: But like the one standing next to
1: you. Like the one standing next to us here, yeah. But we've got some dedicated people that come to every game outside of Perth as well, that travel from Perth. So we are very, very thankful for them. But we do have a core group of people that do tend to travel to every game outside of Melbourne, outside of Perth, including Melbourne, Geelong, Tasmania when we go there, Sydney, Canberra, Brisbane, Gold Coast. And we were supposed to do Alice Springs when we were supposed to go there, mm-hmm. but we had flights booked with Bonza, and then Bonza decided to disappear on us, so we couldn't make it to that one.
0: Well, it's so lovely to meet you. The good news is the captain's run is underway. Gate 4, it is an open training session.
1: Yes,
0: so for those of you who want to go and watch your team and support them. Darren, good luck and enjoy every moment tomorrow.
1: Thank you
0: very much. Watch you lift that banner and there will be an absolute Frio roar. Lovely to meet
1: Thank you. Lovely to meet you too.
0: And good on you for the good work you do.
1: Let's
0: move to Madeleine King. Now, she is, of course, the Federal Resources Minister and makes no secret of
2: That's
0: the fact
2: awesome.
0: That she is a mad Frio fan. See, all the politicians are coming out. I saw Rita Saffiotti stop by, the Deputy Premier, Alana McTiernan, former Minister, pop by. How are you feeling?
2: Oh, pretty nervous, but pretty happy to be here. I mean, it's an amazing, remarkable atmosphere around Melbourne at the moment, and here in Yarra Park, just the extraordinary crowds, and it is purple.
0: It is, isn't it?
2: It's so purple, and people like Darren and that whole team that got all those games from the west, but doesn't live here. You've got to take your hat off to their never-ending effort to make sure there's a big crowd, a big banner, all in place, all of the away games that the team travels so far for, and all these people travel so far to come and see.
0: I think sometimes we forget about the cheer squad and the amazing stuff that they do and those sort of like behind the scenes work that they do. But also, you know, when you are, you know, in a state which is not your team's home state, it's even tougher.
2: Yeah.
0: And just walking around this morning, you're right. To me, it feels different. The build up and the hype feels different. I feel there's more belief. I feel that people feel that maybe this one is ours. I don't want to jinx anything, but do you feel that?
2: I mean, I think of the young men. There's the pressure that must be on their shoulders. And you know what? I want to see them go out and have a good time. When you have a good time, you play good footy, you enjoy the footy. We get to enjoy the footy, and I reckon that's what pulls them through, right? Being a great team that work together and clearly have enjoyed their season, right? And we've seen what they can do when they're behind. The Sydney game many rounds ago, we didn't get a goal before half-time. I mean, appalling, but we won. And then the prelim final, which we were lucky to go to last week, was absolutely remarkable. So I reckon they've definitely got it in them, but it's a lot of pressure, right? And I can't imagine what that's like.
0: Oh, it's incredible. And I was talking to Josh Tracy and Hayden Young's fathers a couple of hours ago, and they're sort of calm, but they were just so proud. And in fact, both of them had tears in their eyes and were pretty much crying at the end of it because they were just so proud. But they said just to be in a grand final, it's what every kid dreams about, right?
2: We ran into Oscar Oscar McDonald's family.
0: Oh, right.
2: We're in the parade. It's packed here, as you can see. And he came from a number of clubs, but Williamstown Seagulls, where we stay with some mates that are associated with that club. So they always talk about Oscar McDonald when he came to Frio. They knew he'd be great for us. And it's a great journey. And then you run into their parents and shake hands and say, good on you. You raised a good boy. He's fighting for us.
0: Yeah, it is funny. I walked over here early this morning. I think I left the apartment at about 10 past 7. There was a lot of bleary-eyed people who just arrived.
2: Yeah.
0: Aimlessly wandering around trying
2: to stay
0: away.
2: Is one of them Rita Saffioti?
0: She looked... I'll tell you who looked tired was John Pryor. He looks like he hasn't slept for a week.
2: Yes.
0: But it was weird because you're just walking down going, hi, like you know these people.
2: Yeah,
0: and it's just that tribalism that
2: totally.
0: Is just...
2: Totally.
0: Yeah,
2: look at us. You're in purple, you're having a good day.
0: Yeah, it's brilliant. Well, you have a... Thanks for stopping by.
2: Oh, no, it's a
0: always
2: pleasure.
0: Good to see you.
2: It's great to be on ABC Fremantle again.
0: Absolutely. 102.5 in FM, ABC Fremantle. Madeline King, Federal Resources Minister, thank you so, so much. Lots of people in the crowd. Let's go to Damien. He's having a great time. He's just wandering around chatting to people, but you've got a particularly passionate supporter.
3: Yeah, is this supposed to be a work trip, Nadia? I'm not quite clear.
0: I've made so many new friends today. I'm having the best
3: time. It's both, work and leisure. Look, I've got Charmaine with me. Hey, Charmaine, how excited are you feeling?
4: Oh, Damien, I'm just so excited. I just can't stop shaking and bouncing and screaming, but I got to save my voice.
3: Yeah, how's that going, by the way? Have you been yelling at the TV a bit in recent weeks?
4: Not the TV. I've been trying to work and concentrate, but it's just been crazy. And my poor partner, he's just like, well, you just shush.
3: He looks like your number one cheerleader. He's wearing a Dockers shirt today. Is that the kind of kid he's normally got on?
4: No, he's an Eagles fan, but
0: yeah,
4: he wears the purple.
0: Look
4: he
0: at
4: believes
0: his hat.
4: It purple, but he's got the Eagles hat on, so he's here for WA through and through.
3: He's like the sleeper agent with that hat. You don't see it at first. He'll be like the sniper that gets us.
4: He's the little spy. I swear he's the Eagles spy. He wants to know how we do it and how we've done it. Like, they are down the bottom. We've been there for so long.
0: I've got to say too, Charmaine, I'm quite impressed with your Dockers hat because you've got all the badges.
4: All my pins. They're all my membership pins from every year.
0: So how long have you been a member for?
4: Well, I've been following the Dockers ever since. I used to work for Alinta Gas in 95, 96, so we had Adrian Fletcher there at the time. He was so funny. But so I was following them, but I actually became a member in 2013 before that grand final.
3: I tell you what, that hat looks like a weapon. If you bump into someone...
4: If I get smacked on the head, I tell you what, I'll have holes in my head.
3: All right, well, we'll be cheering tomorrow along with you. And what's your prediction?
4: I think it's going to be, well, I know it's going to be Dockers, right? And we are going to win by 11 points.
3: So do you reckon we'll need Wharfie time?
4: I don't think we'll need Wharfie time, but I believe we'll be in front and it will come down to that last quarter and they'll play Wharfie time for the fans.
3: I'm going to need a cardiologist, I reckon, after this.
4: I do too. I couldn't speak at Sydney. I had to sit in my seat and just go, oh my, I just can't.
3: We'll be there with you tomorrow, Charmaine. Thank you so much.
4: And just I want to say, Nards, love you.
0: Oh, I love you too, Charmaine.
4: We've got the purple hearts, and if we cut our little... If we became purple sisters now, we'd have purple blood.
0: I love it. I love it. We bleed purple. I tell you, I'm just feeding off all of your passion. I'm just so happy. My cheeks are actually sore from smiling so much this morning, and thank you for your lovely messages coming through, enjoying the broadcast. There is plenty more to come. Just trying to think, you know, I think it's time for another song. What am I thinking? This is how I'm feeling right now.

0: That's Queen, Don't Stop Me Now, on 102.5 ABC Fremantle. Do stay with me. You're going to hear from our former captain, now the CEO of the Sydney Swans, Matthew Pavlich, and lots of fans still here at Yarra Park, next to the MCG here in Melbourne. On Grand Final Eve, you're also going to meet somebody who's just landed, and he's come from, like, the other side of the world.
1: Matt O'Kine, disruptive in class. 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
1: 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Ron Lewis, made her teacher cry. Luke McGregor, permanent detention.
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0: Oh, the atmosphere here is so good. Things, they've thinned out a little bit, but still a lot of people hanging around. And so many fans have made epic journeys across the Nullarbor. I met Neil. We spoke to Neil at the beginning of the week. He left Kununurra on Sunday and drove almost 3,000 kilometres to get here. He is here safe and well, and I met him this morning. But I want to go to Jesse Riseborough, who has also flown into Melbourne this morning. Jesse, hello, and where have you come from?
7: Thanks, Nadia. Great to be with you. Yeah, I've flown in from Washington, D.C. I left there Wednesday afternoon at 4 p.m. and arrived at 8 a.m. this morning.
0: So. When did you make the call to travel here? Was it always something you were going to do?
7: It was always something I was going to do. I've made a commitment to myself a long time ago. Wherever I was living, the Dockers made the grand final, I'd make the journey. So 2013, I was in London and made the trip then. But this year, once we beat Brisbane back in end of May, I think it was, that was when I bought the tickets. I thought, that's it, we're going to make it this year.
0: You had the faith.
7: Yeah, absolutely.
0: So when did you land?
7: 8 a.m. this morning. So a little rusty, but we're getting there. Pretty exciting, though. There's just so many people here. It's amazing.
0: Well, tell me, you know, your take on the crowd, because we absolutely outnumber Lions fans. But I just feel, you know, you were here in 2013. I was here in 2013. This feels bigger and the hype is next level.
7: Absolutely. It feels a lot bigger, a lot more exciting, a lot more people. It feels like half of Perth is here. But I think it could be a really secret weapon for us in that area. I think, you know, like... Brisbane fans have done it a couple of times. We've got a huge crowd in. I think it could help us get across the line.
0: Now, any superstitions, omens, any little traditions that you have, Jesse?
7: I do have a little tradition. We have a little breakfast called the Champagne Breakfast. We started it back when Byron Shammer was playing for the Dockers about 20 years ago. And we used to do that at Subi. And then we did one at the grand final in 2013. We'll do another one tomorrow morning. So we've got the invite out to Byron this time, so hopefully he'll show up. Yeah.
0: And any particular things that you wear? Sneakers?
7: Yeah.
0: Isn't there something about some sneakers?
7: There is, yeah. Nike do a great custom sneaker in the US. So I've got these custom Wharfie times on here.
0: Oh, my gosh, they're purple.
7: Purple, the stealth mode, Matt. Yeah, purple and black.
0: They're purple and black, and it actually has Wharfie on them.
7: Yeah, custom. I designed them. You send it in and
0: what? You've
7: good people at
0: those.
7: Nike, send them over. Yeah, I bought four pairs, so if anyone wants one, let me know. I'll put an order in.
0: We're on the ABC. We can't advertise commercial arrangements, but I didn't know that is actually brilliant.
7: Yes.
0: So they're your lucky sneakers.
7: Lucky sneakers.
0: And you're wearing your Patrick Voss badge.
7: Yeah, that's a new purchase, but here's my favourite, yeah.
0: And your T-shirt purple and it says, the moose is loose.
7: The moose is loose. I love the moose, yeah.
0: It's brilliant. Is he your favourite player?
7: Oh, I think Vossi's my favourite player. Just because he brings so much energy. I feel like we needed a player like that in our forward line. He lifts all the boys up and, he's going to be crucial.
0: What do you think our chances are tomorrow in the wet?
7: Yeah, it's. I'm a little nervous after the Hawthorn game, but I think if we can play like we did in the fourth quarter against Sydney for four quarters, I think we're in with a pretty good chance.
0: Oh, look, and enjoy the atmosphere. It's been so lovely. And lovely to see you again. And thank you for stopping by.
7: Thanks for having me.
0: Enjoy. You need to go and get some sleep, my friend. Jesse Riseborough there. He flew in at 8 a.m. this morning from Washington. His sneakers are brilliant, purple and black, and they say Wharfie. Designed them himself, and as you heard, I reckon if we win, he's going to make a pretty penny on those. It is 24 minutes past 10. I was almost meant to say 12 because it is 24 past 12 here in Melbourne, but only 24 past 10 in Perth in Western Australia, and we're statewide, which is fantastic. Now, stay with me in a moment. You're going to hear from our former captain, Matthew Pavlich.
1: Matt O'Kine, disruptive in class. Ooh. Becky Lucas, too clever for her own good.
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1: 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Ron Lewis made her teacher cry. Luke McGregor, permanent detention.
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0: ABC Sports Mitch Turner has caught up with former Fremantle captain and now Sydney Swans CEO Matthew Pavlich. Let's have a listen to what he had to say.
8: I'm lucky enough to be joined by one of, if not the greatest Fremantle Docker of all time, the former captain, Matthew Pavlich. Pav, 2013, you were here as the captain. You're back 13 years later. Does it bring back some memories?
9: It certainly does, particularly the Freo chants and being up on the stage and just the purple passion that is here in the crowd. We were travelling down from Sydney last night, Lauren, myself and the kids, and clearly it's hard to get a direct flight from Perth to Melbourne because there's a lot of purple on the plane coming from Sydney. It's a great week. It's a great couple of days. And now that my new team are out after unfortunately bowing out to Freo last week, I can't wait to see Alex and Justin lead the team tomorrow, and hopefully it's a victory.
8: A lot of mixed emotions last week. How quickly were you able to turn your focus from we're out and the club I'm at now is gone to being able to support the Dockers, because they're the team who knocked you out, as you said?
9: Well, I had it was a torn Pavlich family last Friday night. You're right. We had some in purple, some in red and white. And the ones that are in purple were rubbing it in pretty quickly. So I had to move on. It's been a really tough 4 or 5 weeks in our job. We've been working through that this whole week. So my attention really is only turned this morning, I think, to tomorrow and hoping and wishing not only Justin and Alex, who I both played with, but a lot of people that I worked with, in the commercial team, the consumer team, in the admin that are still at the footy club, I just wish them the best and hope they have a successful day.
8: I saw you pop over and have a chat to Justin and Alex and a couple of the boys. What was the message? Obviously, it's a catch-up, but any words of advice?
9: Look, realistically, they don't need my advice. They've got enough evidence across the last 12 months, or probably 2 or 3 years, frankly, to know what it takes to get it done. I think I might have said that, something along those lines. Plus, on grand final day, it's the basics that generally get it done. There's no magic dust or formula that's needed. If I think back to 13, we kicked 8 goals, 14 and 5 out in the 4 and lost by 15 points. So execution is pretty important, but they know that. No need for me to tell them that.
8: Just quickly, you were at the Dockers a long time ago when you first started your career. You look at the numbers now, the membership they've got, the amount of purple here in Melbourne. Did you ever think the club would reach this level back in those days?
9: I did. I knew.

0: knew there was untapped support. I'm so pleased for Simon, for Chris and the administration, because, you know, packing out up the stadium every week. I still remember when, you know, they turned the first soil over at Burswood. It was like, oh, geez, there's 60,000 too many. Well, the fact is it's not enough right now. So I knew that there was always a pathway towards huge membership, huge commercial support and a huge fan base. But you have to unlock that with performance, and that's what they've done the last few years.
1: I can't leave you without asking for a tip. Norm Smith medalist, how's it going to go tomorrow? What's the key? What's the key for the Dockers?
0: You're the first person to ask me that. I know. Yeah, no. Knew there was untapped support. I'm so pleased for Simon, for Chris and the administration, because, you know, packing out up the stadium every week. I still remember when, you know, they turned the first soil over at Burswood. It was like, oh, geez, there's 60,000 too many. Well, the fact is it's not enough right now. So I knew that there was always a pathway towards

0: hopefully it goes well for the Dockers this week. Good luck with the off-season. I know you've got a lot going on, but we'll see the Swans back next year stronger than ever, I'm sure.
1: Thanks, Mitch. Appreciate it.
0: Thank you.
2: Oh, that was brilliant. Mitch Turner there talking to our former Freo captain, Matthew Pavlich. He was very gracious with his time, now the CEO of the Sydney Swans. And as you heard him say there, you know, it's been a really difficult 4 or 5 weeks for him. And I think it's great that he took the time to have a chance to talk to Mitch. Mitch is actually going to join us shortly. He's got a little special friend, a little blast from the past. And I think you're really going to enjoy listening to that person. I'm not going to give too much away. Now, notice that Brownlow medalist Nick Dacos was also at the parade. He was asked for his tips for tomorrow's game, and he's tipping Brisbane to win. Boo, Nick Dacos. He reckons that Will Ashcroft and Shea Bolton are going to have to be tagged. Yeah, you're probably right there. It's going to be the small forwards if that rain persists. Weather Bureau, they're not always accurate, so I'm hoping they might have this one wrong. Now, let's say hello to Brianna Shepherd, who is back in the studio with the latest from the ABC newsroom. G'day, Bri.
3: Hello again, Nadia. The Prime Minister says the world's multilateral system of many different countries working together is under immense strain. Addressing the United Nations General Assembly in New York, Anthony Albanese spoke about the importance of Australia's relationship with the United States and China, while also in strengthening ties elsewhere. Mr. Albanese says Australia has been deepening its relationships with countries like Japan, India, and the Republic of Korea. Former West Coast Eagles player Mark Hutchings has announced the death of his partner Hannah 2 days after the birth of their daughter. Hutchings shared the news via social media late yesterday, saying how much he and newborn Sophia will miss Hannah. And WA's Deputy Premier Rita Saffiotti says she feels as though Melbourne has been taken over by Fremantle fans ahead of tomorrow's grand final at the MCG. The longtime Dockers supporter says this year feels different to the club's last grand final in 2013, Nadia.
2: And I can say it does, Brianna. It absolutely does. I cannot, honestly, it's like 20 to 1, 20 Dockers fans to one Brisbane fan. It's just so, so fantastic. We're having such a great time. I'm exhausted, Brianna.
3: You're nearly done, right?
2: We've still got,
3: you're getting there.
2: Well, no, but I've still got 24 hours. Well, I couldn't sleep last night. I'm not joking. I couldn't sleep last night. I am just pumped up on adrenaline and excitement. And as I have said a few times this week, so you, and I know Joe Trilling's there, and we're going to have a chat to Joe in a moment, you need to understand, I love these boys like they are my own children.
3: I think I do understand that, Nadia. And for that reason, gosh golly, I'm hoping they bring it home tomorrow.
2: I hope so too, Bree. Thank you so much. Let's say hi. We're going to park news beats for today, but Jo Trilling's there. She'll be with you from 12:30. G'day, Jo.
4: Hello, Nadia. I'm really starting to get a little concerned as to your energy levels. How are you going to maintain this for another 24 hours, my friend?
2: You know me, I am like an energizer bunny. I will just push through and then I'll sleep next week.
4: Okay, okay.
2: Now, and depending on the result will depend on how good a sleep I have.
4: Nuds, I discovered earlier this week there was actually a Freo Dockers cookbook released in 2005. I can't believe you haven't got one. How do you not have one of these?
2: How did I not know about this? I didn't know there was a Freo Dockers cookbook. What are the recipes?
4: Can you please just pause and take note that I have just told you something about the Dockers that you didn't know. This is a monumentous moment.
2: I can't believe this. This from Joe Trilling. You're going to milk that for all it's worth. I didn't know. What do you know about this book? Tell me.
4: Well, Peter Bell's on the cover. We chatted about it early in the week. Anyway, I just wanted to bring it up because we are turning our attention to recipes again. There's this new television series from the ABC about to hit our screens. It's a cooking competition hosted by Adam Liao, and it brings Aussies together around the kitchen table, home cooks, and you know who judges them? The Country Women's Association. And I know you are a huge fan of the Country Women's Association.
2: Love those ladies.
4: It is called Australia's Recipe of the Year. We're going to have a chat to the CWA and one of the judges. And Trials of Modern Life coming up. It is a Friday night. So I think mine may be just how to get through that grand final party with little to no knowledge of footy. Did I just say that out loud?
2: You did. Just serve some good food. You'll be fine, Joe. Just go with it.
4: Go
2: when
4: Dockers.
2: Your crowd cheers, you cheer with them. When they're quiet, you stay quiet with them.
4: Good on you, Joe. Have a wonderful time, Nuts.
2: Oh, well, I will. Joe, thank you so much. The lovely Joe Trilling from 12:30 on afternoons. I've got a couple of special guests. Stay with me.
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1: And across WA.
2: We are here at Yarra Park. Still a big crowd here. We've got singers on stage, lots to do. And we have our very own ABC Sport, Mitch Turner. Hey, Mitch, hello, welcome. That was a great chat you had with Matthew Pavlich.
3: It was. It was enjoyable to go catch up with Pav. And the family was there as well. So his wife, Lauren, the kids are all decked out in purple. So they have fully switched from last weekend where they were Sydney Swans fans. Well, the kids weren't. They were still wearing purple,
2: as Matthew
3: told me. But the family is fully decked out in purple now. So it's been a big few months for the Pavlich family with what they've dealt with at the Swans. Nice to see that he can relax and enjoy the Fremantle party now.
2: I saw him walk past and I said, oh my gosh, Matthew Pavlich has just walked past. But I think it was really lovely that he spoke to you and he was quite honest about the tough 4 or 5 weeks that he's had. I mean, I can't imagine how difficult that has been for him. You know, his first year as the Sydney Swans CEO. Now, you've got a special guest with you. Who's popped by?
3: I do, and I not sure if this is the morning's program with Nadia Mitsopoulos, if it's the footy coverage on ABC Sport, or if it's Summer Grandstand, because we've got broadcasting legend, ABC legend, Karen Tighe, who is here with us in Melbourne, the former host of Summer Grandstand. Karen.
4: Hello, and what a so beautiful good. Position you have here
2: oh,
4: for your broadcast today, and I'm so thrilled for you, Nadia, as someone who has been born and bred and followed a team for all of your life. And to be here on grand final day and to be doing this as your work and then into the big game tomorrow. So well done.
2: Oh, no, thank you. I feel like I've got the best of both worlds and it is an absolute privilege. But we were so excited when you came to say hello and it was like, we need to get Karen on the radio. I mean, just tell us, Karen, you're decked out in purple. You're a Freo fan. Your son is here with you.
4: Yeah.
2: What's it been like for you?
3: Freo fan, Karen? Are you really a Freo fan?
4: No, I'm a many years Fremantle member, and I do. I don't know how many people can say they have two teams. Fremantle is a big team because my son James, who's here, this is part of a 21st birthday present too, because he's just a couple of weeks away from that day. But when he was so little, watching the Wiggles purple, and then it was the Dockers from that. So just to go to the footy, all from growing up, going to a few games a year, then becoming full-time members, and the ability to get a ticket to come here. So I love that. But growing up as a Sydney girl, the Sydney Swans, and it's just when I've said always to James, when Freo plays Sydney, I wear the red, but all the rest of the time it's the purple.
3: It's a bit of a Pav situation for Karen as well.
4: Yeah, well, yes, actually. Yeah.
2: Yeah.
4: And so I've got a dear friend also who grew up. She was a sports journo from, and she was a Fremantle member in the first year, but moved to Sydney. And so the ability to be able to go and watch the team live so many times in the city that you live, but she still has in her heart
2: so
4: a bit of Freo.
2: That Sydney Freo prelim, what was that like?
4: Oh, my God. Well, especially the way it started. And my son was, we were sitting at home and I've got some photos. I draped over the TV. It was half Freo Dockers, half Sydney Swans. And in my heart, I was thinking, Freo, like this boy, my son, I want them to get through to the grand final. But of course, my heart with the Swans leading for the first, well, nearly three quarters, weren't they, of
3: yeah,
4: the game?
3: Yeah, they were.
4: And then I was thinking, oh, I want to be excited, but I just wish they weren't playing Freo here. I wish the game itself was the final. But the joy in James' eyes and that energy and so many friends. You know, I was queuing up for a coffee here a few hours ago. There was a lovely guy, like in his early 30s, and his mum. He was wearing Freo. We got talking. He's grown up in Melbourne. It was the same thing as James. He loved purple as a little boy. Like James, it was the Wiggles that got it all started with the purple. He's lived in London for many years. He's flown back especially. And he just said, yes. I've only been once over to Optus Stadium, or Perth Stadium, I should say, and that was amazing just earlier this year.
3: Still got the ABC in it.
2: Yeah, it's a lovely
3: name. Correct the brand name.
4: You know, there's so many stories, isn't there?
2: It's in her blood, the ABC. Oh,
3: you know what? I'm sitting here again just getting taken back to my youth, Nadia, because I was chatting to Karen before we came on air, but there's something different about when she's got the microphone in front of her, and it just takes me back to so many memories, because for me, so many memories I have from growing up listening to sport in the country where you couldn't always watch a lot of things, but you had the radio going out the back or in Dad's car, and so many of my memories are linked to Karen Tye. So to be here in Melbourne watching the Dockers in their second ever grand final, looking for a first premiership, and to hear Karen talking about it, just takes me back to, you know, coverage of the cricket, the summer, Sydney to Hobart, the Bath, going to Bathurst and jumping around.
2: She was the voice
3: around.
2: Of summer. Well, Maxwell.
3: She was the voice of summer for me, Karen.
4: Oh, well, you know what? Just being in Sydney on the way where my family are, and I was going for a lovely morning walk, crossing the road with the lollipop man.
3: Yeah.
4: And he said, "Excuse me, do I know you? I know your voice." And I said, "Oh, my name's Karen. Maybe I used to work for the ABC." "Oh, my God." And blah, blah. He talked all about grandstand, and I'm just going, wow.
3: It's
4: well, that's the
3: reaction.
4: ABC.
3: Yeah,
4: that's
3: that is the right reaction to have when you speak to Karen Tye and you hear that unmistakable voice.
4: And I was gorgeous. Just talking also like the first grand final I was lucky to go to was at Waverley, and that was the first grand final, wasn't it, for the West Coast Eagles going down to Hawthorn. And just with Angry Anderson performing there, and the memories of that, and I was lucky to go with then those days the Live and Sweaty team that we got the invite to go, which was very lovely. And then just so sad that voice from that grand final is no longer with us.
2: And just, you know, that news coming through a couple of days ago. Yeah. Well, let's look at... I've got a lot of people, first of all, saying they love hearing you back on ABC, Karen. So thank you for spending some time with us, and you too, Mitch. Let's look at tomorrow. A lot of texts coming through saying, Nadia, the rain. We're not good in the rain.
3: I'm not sure that's true. Now, it was true for a long time that Fremantle struggled in the rain. They kind of turned it around a couple of years ago and started playing pretty well in the wet and had a number of wet wins. The difference is with this year, they've got this big, tall forward line. They've got Tracy, Voss and Amos, Luke Jackson going down there. If it does rain, it just takes away the marking forwards a little bit and makes it more of a small forward game. And that's where Brisbane have an advantage. Their small forwards are really, really dangerous. And Fremantle has struggled to contain small forwards in the past. Their small defenders are a little bit shaky, don't quite have the leg speed as well. So if it becomes a day where it's all about the smalls trying to hit the scoreboard, that might be a little bit of a concern for Fremantle. I mean, we started the week and the forecast was like 26 degrees, sunny, beautiful. I was like, what are we doing? Don't pack a jumper. And now I need to go buy a rain jacket this afternoon.
2: Well, yeah, but hang on. We should be going for a swim. It's so hot and humid here.
3: It is humid today,
2: it's disgusting.
3: Yeah.
4: It is the four seasons in one day. That's been Melbourne forever, hasn't it? The beauty of the place, but just be prepared.
3: Yeah, so hopefully the rain doesn't hit too badly. The forecast is changing every 2 hours at the moment, but we haven't had rain in a grand final since back in 2009, we're talking about yesterday. So Geelong and St Kilda, where I was there that day, it was 11 degrees and it rained the whole game. So hopefully it's better than that.
4: And the other thing I was just thinking, my boy, so great he can be here. I wish he was here because he could just talk all Dockers AFL with you. But he's been to the MCG once for football before, which was when he was very little. And it was, I can't remember exactly the year he went with his dad, but it was so cold. I think it is still the coldest ever evening match in the AFL. I could be corrected, when they played Collingwood, and there were so few people here at the MCG.
2: It was so
4: for that. It was so cold. So, look.
3: Hopefully,
4: you
3: it's
4: know,
3: not
4: we just have to push through.
3: I think Dockers fans will take any weather. No, they just want to be here tomorrow.
2: And so, where will it be won and lost? Obviously, the rain. You say the small forwards will be important. I mean, we have Shea Bolton. We get Isaiah Dudley up there.
4: Oh, look, and I think too, you know, you've just talked about how many people in terms of, I know, you know, all the concentration, of course, for the players is right on the ground, but I am sure just that whole energy in the lead up and knowing how many passionate supporters from all their stories who've made the journey to come here.
3: Gives
4: and
3: you
4: to
3: a boost.
4: I think motivational
3: coming
4: side.
3: Through the parade, the players would have seen how much, from your our observations, how much purple has dominated the Brisbane colours. Like the maroon has been outshone by purple. I think tomorrow, because of some of those factors we listed, like it sounds really cliche, but the midfield battle is going to be so important. Both teams bat incredibly deep through the midfield. Lachie Neal, of course, got his punishment changed to a $10,000 fine rather than a week. So he will be there, which, you know, continues that midfield depth. But if you want to stop the small forwards from Brisbane, or if you're the Lions and you want to stop the big forwards from Fremantle, don't let the ball get there. You win it out of the middle. You've got to win the clearances. You've got to win the inside contested ball. You know, grand finals are hard. Brisbane have shown they can leak big scores, though. They're ranked 11th defensively in the AFL. They're not that strong in that area. So you can score on them.
2: Got to take the opportunity.
3: To the Dockers, it's going to come down to Luke Jackson, Shea Bolton, Hayden Young, Brayshaw, Sarong. It's going to be that group in the middle. If they can get on top of Brisbane, that is how they win the game. If they're trying...

0: trying to defend and work the ball from the back half, it's going to be very hard against those Brisbane Smalls.
1: And Nada, how are you as a fan to actually, once you take your work hat off, and to be there?
2: I tell you, Karen, I said this earlier, I have just really embraced and loved the tribalism in a positive way that has come out this week, that I just feel the world is so fractured. And on this show, we talk a lot about the problems, the issues, you know, the struggles that people have, cost of living crisis, housing crisis. There's always bad news around. And I've just loved looking forward to something and being joyful about something. And I just felt that everyone has kind of latched onto that. And I don't know, win or lose, and it is what it is, and it will be what it will be. I will really relish that because I've just embraced it. You know, people were, you don't know if you're going to win. No, we don't. But can we enjoy the moment? Yeah. Because I think for us just getting here, it's the second time in our 32-year history. So
0: there's 16
2: we
0: teams
2: should
0: that aren't
2: celebrate
0: here.
2: That. Yeah.
0: Like, there's 16 teams that would do anything to get to this day. There's only two that get to make it. So you've got to celebrate the fact that you get to the final day, because you've just got to give yourself a chance, and then anything can happen on grand final day. You never know what will occur, and there's 16 other teams, I promise you,
2: they want to be
0: win
2: here.
0: Or lose, they want to be here, and you've got to risk getting hurt, Fremantle fans. You've got to risk getting hurt. Go all in, and if it doesn't come off, then you know what, butter up and do it again next year. This is a team that can be here for a number of years.
2: And honestly, and we have had such beautiful, so many text messages coming through from those you know, back in Western Australia that can't be here, saying, you know, we're really enjoying the atmosphere in the broadcast, so thank you for that. But just so many people were here when we started broadcasting, just saying hi, hugging. I was walking to the MCG this morning at about, I think I set off at about 7:15, you know, I thought, right, I'm going to walk down, and there was lots of people around, and it was a hi. So anyone wearing purple, it was just like your best mates, and you're just having a chit-chat as you walk down the street. It was just lovely.
0: I was with some friends last night. They were wearing Dockers, Guernseys and jackets, and people were just walking past who didn't know them from a bar of soap, slapping them on the back, going, it's Wharfie time, big fella, here we go. Hey, let's go, Dockers time, they're going to do it. Just everyone was, I feel like they're the people's team because of, they've never won one. They've been in since 95, haven't had the success. Brisbane have won two in a row. I think people like the way they play. I think people like a lot of the players. It feels like they've become the people's team. But I've run into so many people, Nadia, from Melbourne, from Sydney, from Perth, from Kalgoorlie, from Broome. Like, there's so many people I'm bumping into in the crowd. It feels like almost the entirety of Western Australia has come over and made this trip. Even just bumped into Matt Kelly, former Scorchers player, who's just announced his retirement. He was just standing over there. I said, what are you doing? He's like, mate, Frio in the grand final. And he said, normally I'm playing Sheffield Shield cricket or one day cricket, and this year I've retired. I can finally come to my first grand final and watch it, and it happens to be Frio. So everyone's so excited.
2: And now Clint has also just texted and can confirm, reverse the curse, an early win to Josh Dunkley. So it seems that Josh hung on to the cup, had his hand on that cup for a little bit longer than Alex Pearce. But you know what?
0: Alex doesn't believe in that stuff.
2: He doesn't believe, no.
0: I was shocked he would even consider holding it, like, onto it. He does not believe in that stuff, Alex Pearce. He's too cool. He's a cool cat. There's no way he would read into a curse.
2: No, and I've got to say, I actually interviewed his father, Scott, earlier in the week, the most lovely man, and we had Hayden Young's dad, Peter, who's just a barrel of laughs, and Kieran, Josh Tracy's dad. Yeah. They both ended up in tears at the end. They were so proud and so emotional. But Scott Pearce, I'll hand it to him. He had to get over to the captain's run, and I'm told that was chockers over there.
1: Yes.
2: The open training session. He came over just to say hi to the ABC Perth team, which I thought was so lovely.
1: Yeah.
2: And he said, no, I've got to go. He said, Simon Garlick's calling me. I've got to go and see my son out on the field out there. But they've just been lovely, and I've just really enjoyed that those people, the families of the players, have been very giving and very appreciative of the media and the coverage we've been giving. And I just want to say thanks to them.
0: They're
2: as
0: a lovely
2: well.
0: Group.
2: Like, they
0: from
2: really
0: top
2: are.
0: To, and I'll say that from top to bottom, from the players, the women's team in the AFLW, the administration. Like, they're a lovely bunch of people. Like, Simon Garlick is a really affable person. You walk past, he'll stop, he'll say hello. Joe Bridie, the GM, will say hello. You know, Tanya Armstrong working in the media department. All these people that, you know, from top to bottom, Justin Lomu, Andy Brayshaw. Then you go across to Hayley Miller and Ann Stannett and the women's players. They're just a very friendly club who are really connected to each other, and they're really connected to the community. And that I know they're not in Fremantle anymore. They're based out at Coburn, but they have a great respect for what it means to the Fremantle community. And everyone you speak to, or the players, they know where this club came from, and they know what it represented about this hard-working area, and they haven't forgotten that despite not being there.
2: And tell me, do you have any little traditions or omens or lucky things that you're going to use tomorrow?
1: Ah, that's a good point. Well, I actually have an older scarf.
0: Nice.
1: And so I'll wear that. And actually, it's very soft. And this is just completely by the by. I just looked at it the other day, and it's like 100% Cosmo. It was made in Melbourne. Oh. I thought, how many things are actually made in Australia?
2: Not
1: still? So it's
2: anymore.
1: A very old scarf. And I just thought, oh, it's soft, and I'll be wearing that. And well, I think just trying to put as many things. I've actually got my son's old... Like when one of his old membership bags. So it can fit all of our things in there.
2: This is the junior member backpack. James would have been using that when he was about four.
0: And it's the purple with the white chevrons. That's the style of the bag, which is the Guernsey they're wearing tomorrow.
1: Right, yeah. So I must say, look, growing old, I don't want to embarrass him, but I've just got a few things, badges and so on. And I did want, we do have at home, it's when he was little, this tiny, it's like a metallic suitcase of the Fremantle Dockers, and it's very small. I said, why don't we bring that? You know, we could take that. Mum, I think we just leave that one
0: at home.
1: He's
0: 21 now, that's right. Kaz. You got to let James flourish.
2: Yeah.
0: I got no traditions, by the way.
1: Well, actually, I have to say, though, like I love your hat, and I know that's very you, which cap you're going to wear. But would you have not been wearing some sort of football in terms of AFL or even perhaps the Dockers one today of who you're speaking with?
0: I'm waiting for tomorrow.
1: All right.
0: I do have the Dockers retro jacket that I lent Ollie.
2: Yeah, I like that.
0: I lent Ollie for the bandwagon, and I might need it given it's going to be a little cold tomorrow. It's going to rain, so I might bust that one. I try to be as neutral as possible. Because in the role of ABC Sports, you know, Karen, we're there to bring everyone the stories and we don't barrack for either side. But I reckon when that ball goes up in the air, it's going to be pretty hard to stay neutral tomorrow.
2: I'll tell you what. And I've decided, so every day this week I wore a different scarf because I've got more than 20 years worth of scarves. And there was one thing that my mum said to me a couple of years ago, and she said, oh, Nadia, she goes, your Dockers, I'm going to die before they win a premiership. And unfortunately, that has happened. So I can't believe I'm getting emotional now. I'm crying on the radio, which I tend to do. So I've decided I'm going to wear my mum's scarf.
1: That's a beautiful story.
2: Yeah, so I'm going to wear mum's scarf. It's one of the older ones. So it's actually got the man, you know, with the muscles the red and green. And there's a bit of red and green in the tartan. So I'm going to bring mum to the GF. Hopefully a bit of divine intervention.
0: Honestly, now that you've said that, I was already leaning towards the Dockers. Just on the numbers and the vibe. But
2: so now we're going to go with that.
0: It's meant to be.
2: And I'll tell you who else. I know he'll be shining on us. He was a Mad Eagle supporter, but I reckon Rusty up there. You know, Wally and Ian, they'll all be shining down on us. So anyone up in heaven, if you could just give us your divine intervention tomorrow, we'll take it in spades.
1: They would be loving it looking down here.
2: They
1: absolutely
2: would.
1: You and your element and the G right there. And and Team Kylie as well. Just looking out. Look, again, that's a purple.
2: Look at that.
1: I mean, that's a purple.
2: So that's the merch stand for anything Kylie Minogue, Team Kylie.
0: Hey, have you seen the line?
2: It's been like that since 8 o'clock. That line was there at 8 o'clock this morning.
0: It's huge.
2: Like there's hundreds and hundreds of people.
0: It's
2: she'll
0: ridiculous.
2: Be making a mozza.
0: I can't
2: so
0: wait.
2: So wonderful to have both of you
0: What's
2: here.
0: What's her first
2: Thank
0: song?
2: I don't know. Spinning Around?
0: Yeah, I reckon.
2: And my son who lives here goes, oh, Mum, word on the street is that Robbie Williams is going to come and play Kids. I went, no, he's
0: if
2: not.
0: If Robbie came and played Kids.
2: He's here for the Melbourne Cup. That's next month.
0: You can cancel the game. That's how good that would be. That would all be like, we're done. Let's go home.
2: Oh, love your work. Thank you, Karen Ty. Lovely to see you. And Mitch, thank you so much. You do such great work for the morning show. Enjoy tomorrow, guys. Lovely to have you on board.
0: Will do. Chat to you Monday.
2: Brilliant. That was Karen Ty and Mitch Turner there. Just a couple of things before we head to the news at 11 o'clock. Damien Smith's been out and about amongst the crowd. He came across Dockers superfan Jess, who has a surprising connection to the team.
3: Yeah, really exciting. I think it's great. There's so many Freo fans around. In the last couple of days, just seeing the scarves all around Melbourne's been pretty cool as well.
4: Yeah. Do you reckon they can do the job tomorrow?
3: 100%, yeah.
4: You sound really confident, more confident than I am. And who's your favourite player?
3: Luke Jackson, for sure.
4: Yeah. Because?
3: Good friend of ours.
4: Oh, really? So you got a bit of inside information?
3: No inside information. Yeah. I reckon he might get the MVP for tomorrow.
4: Norm Smith, lock him in.
3: That's it. That's awesome. I can remember the name.
4: Very good. Well, he seems like a really, really genuinely lovely bloke who just loves his footy. Is that about right?
3: Oh, 100%. He's an absolute legend. Just so humble and, it's insane how good he is.
2: And this is Matt Chidlow. He told Damien his young son had no choice but to be a Dockers fan.
5: So the story is that I had dibs on the firstborn, no matter what gender. So he's going to be a little Freo fan. And if any future children make poor choices, well, that's on them.
4: And does he get to go to the grand final tomorrow?
5: He doesn't. He'll be with the babysitter watching from home, so he'll just have to hear about it.
4: And how are you feeling about tomorrow?
5: Yeah, confident. Really happy with how the boys have gone all year. They've done everybody bloody proud over in WA. So, hopefully they've had a few nervous starts, but they'll be all right tomorrow. Unlike me, who I'm bitter and would never be caught dead with an Eagles scarf, she is very, very polite and more kind-hearted than I, so she will be supporting Freo tomorrow. So, yeah.
2: And a familiar voice, another one. Damien actually bumped into Jeff Hutchison. Of course, he used to do the morning show and the drive show, and he said he feels things are going to be different this time around.
6: I've got the scarf I wore when I was broadcasting from here in 2013, but it feels different and it feels better.
4: How does it feel different from 2013?
6: That was just sort of hopeful, I think. We couldn't, could we? And the answer was no, of course we couldn't, because we didn't play very well. But this time around, it's a much better team. And they've come from behind in difficult circumstances, and they've been written off a few times, and I really like what they're doing. But I will sit in the stands tomorrow, and whilst I expect them to win, if for any reason they don't, I will still think they've had a magnificent season.
2: That was Jeff Hutchison there. You know what? We've only got a few minutes left before we get to the news. I just want to say thank you to everyone who's been part of this broadcast. It has been an absolute mammoth effort. To Damien, who's been doing a brilliant job here. To Adrian next to me. To Sue, Alicia and Mickey back in the studio. Thank you so much. To Mitch, to Clint, seeing Karen Ty here. Lovely to see Jeff. That is it from me. I'm going to collapse in about 24 hours, I reckon, but I'll tell you what, I'm running on adrenaline. I've had so much fun, and I hope you have enjoyed what has been a fantastic morning here in Yarra Park, right next to the MCG. Let's go out with the AC/DC. This is Thunderstruck. Enjoy. See you later. Go Freo!

0: Good morning, Brianna Shepherd with ABC Radio News. The Prime Minister says the world's multilateral system of many different countries working together is under immense strain. Addressing the United Nations General Assembly in New York, Anthony Albanese has spoken about the importance of Australia's relationships with the United States and China, while also strengthening ties elsewhere. Mr. Albanese says Australia has been deepening its relationship with countries like Japan, India, and the Republic of Korea.
1: We are developing these new partnerships while continuing to work closely with our principal ally, the United States, and our major trading partner in China. Australia stands for a safer world where no country dominates and no country is dominated.
0: Experts say Australia will need to host cutting-edge frontier AI models if it wants to have a say in regulating the sector. It follows revelations that an OpenAI artificial intelligence agent hacked into a Medicare database in the first AI breach of an Australian government website. The hack has added fuel to a wave of concern about the fast pace of AI development. The head of the Australian Council on AI Strategy, Anna Maria Arabia, says frontier AI will have to be allowed to operate on Australian soil if the government wants to enforce mandatory incident reporting and security standards.
2: We might be able to strengthen evaluation of those models, but we can't access them if we're not part of that supply chain. And we can only be part of that supply chain in a significant way and to shape them by having training compute onshore.
0: Overseas now, and US President Donald Trump says relations with China have never been better as he hosts a state dinner for his Chinese counterpart. Sara Amir reports.
3: The state dinner caps off a day of pomp and diplomacy, which began with a welcome ceremony and military review for Xi Jinping. Mr. Trump has hailed the great friendship between the two countries.
4: I'd like to raise a glass and propose a toast to President Xi, Madam Peng, and the long relationship between China and America.
3: The pair have been discussing tensions over Taiwan, trade, and artificial intelligence. The dinner also hosted leaders in tech and AI, including Elon Musk, Amazon's Jeff Bezos, OpenAI's Sam Altman, and NVIDIA's Jensen Huang, among others.
0: Iran's President Masoud Pezeshkian has dodged questions regarding the country's new supreme leader. Mojtaba Khamenei assumed the role of supreme leader of Iran after his father, Ali Khamenei, was assassinated in joint US-Israeli strikes in February that launched the war. It's believed he was injured in the attack and hasn't been seen in public since. Speaking to Fox News through a translator, Mr. Pezeshkian has avoided answering why he hasn't addressed Iran directly.
5: Well, this is a process was created in our society, which is the lack of security that was created by the action of aggressors. Everyone can easily distinguish that we've been the victim and the targets of terrorism.
0: And tens of thousands of Fremantle and Brisbane fans descended upon Melbourne's CBD this morning for the AFL Grand Final parade ahead of tomorrow's big game. Ethan White was there.
6: The energy was electric as players, supporters and the Premiership Cup were paraded through Melbourne's sporting precinct and brought up on stage by the captains at the end. Dockers fans seemingly outnumbering Lions supporters along the route, with a sea of purple cheering on their team ahead of their chance to make club history tomorrow if Fremantle secure their first Premiership. Both sides' supporters say they're feeling confident.
7: Oh, mate, I've been a supporter from day one, so, yeah, it means a lot, yeah.
8: Well, I've never been to a grand final before. I've supported Brisbane for over 20 years, so I'd love to see them win tomorrow.
6: An open training session is getting underway inside the MCG, giving fans one last chance to catch their superstars ahead of tomorrow's clash.
0: And WA's Deputy Premier Rita Saffiotti says she feels as though Melbourne has been taken over by Fremantle fans. The longtime Dockers supporter says she'll be watching the team take on Brisbane as they try for their maiden premiership. Ms Saffiotti told 102.5 ABC Perth this year feels different to the club's last grand final in 2013.
9: I think there's far more hype, I'm going to say that. I feel like there's far greater expectation. I think 2013, we were grateful to be there and enjoy the experience. Much more expectation, probably a little bit more belief. It is an incredible game.
0: Perth's weather, partly cloudy, a top of 23. Right now, it's 20.
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20: All this week on Conversations, we're bringing you stories from our elders. And today, it's my conversation with Jane Fonda. Yes, that Jane Fonda. When I spoke with Jane, she had recently spent her 82nd birthday in handcuffs, getting arrested to raise awareness about climate change. Jane has lived her entire life in the public eye as the daughter of acting aristocracy. Her father, Henry Fonda, was a Hollywood legend by the time that she was born. And Jane grew up studying acting with Lee Strasberg, where Marilyn Monroe was a classmate. She then went to Paris, where she fell in love with the French film director, Roger Vadim, who cast her in the camp sci-fi classic Barbarella. But behind the public adoration, Jane was battling some pretty big personal demons, including bulimia and the legacy of a shocking family tragedy. In her 30s, she began reassessing her life and became a leader of the anti-Vietnam War movement, earning her the nickname of Hanoi Jane from the American press. After the Vietnam War ended, Jane Fonda remained committed to political activism, and so she released a series of workout videos to help fund social and political change in America. After two more marriages, Jane had an epiphany about her third act of life. She decided to devote it to helping change the world. And in her 80s, she now devotes most of her time to raising awareness about climate change. I spoke with Jane Fonda in 2020. Hi, Jane.
21: Hi.
20: Jane, you turned 82 last December. What were you doing the day before your birthday?
21: It was a Friday, and I was having a fire drill Friday rally, and I engaged in civil disobedience with about 150 other people and was arrested and held in a holding tank. And because I had been arrested four times before, they were supposed to put me in jail. I wanted to turn 82 in jail because I thought it would get media attention. And that was the whole point of this, is to, first of all, for people to learn about the climate crisis, but also to raise the awareness of the urgency. And so I thought it would be a good way to get people to talk about, what's that old broad doing, getting herself arrested? Well, if she can do it, I can do it. But they didn't arrest me. They arrested friends of mine who were with me, who'd been arrested four times previously, and they took them away to jail, but they didn't take me.
20: Why not? Why were they not arresting Jane Fonda?
21: I think because

0: because they were given orders not to arrest me because it would have caused a lot of media stir.
1: You had the experience of being arrested many times over these climate change protests, fire drill Fridays. What's it feel like, Jane, to be taken away in cuffs in your 80s?
0: Well, you know, first of all, I'm very, very conscious of the fact that because I am white and because I am privileged and famous and have a hit TV series behind my back, that I was treated differently than I would have been if I had been black and not a celebrity, maybe, or even black and a celebrity. I'm thinking of, you know, right now the images of Martin Luther King in the Birmingham jail. But, you know, I think they were told to not do anything that would get bad press for the police department in D.C. So
1: you look pretty happy when you're getting arrested, though, from the images I've seen. There's a big smile on that face of yours.
0: And of everybody else's who were getting arrested, actually. Because when you put your body on the line, when you align yourself totally with your deepest values, it feels great. You know why you're there. You know why you're risking this. There's a reason for it, and it's very empowering. And I could look around and see that my friends who were also being arrested felt the same way.
1: You were kept in jail one night back in November as part of these climate protests. What was that night like? What did you do in the cell?
0: Well, I was surprised that they put a woman guard outside my cell door. I was put in a cell by myself. That was a first. I've been in cells before, but never by myself. And there was a woman guard outside, which was scary because my cell was locked up. The only people that could get in were other guards. So that was weird. And, you know, during the night, there were people in there that should have been in a mental hospital being cared for in a very, very different way, who should never have been in jail, banging their walls and shaking their... It was heartbreaking. It was just heartbreaking to see how much work we have to do in this country to give people the kind of care and help that they need. Certainly putting them in a jail cell wasn't what to do. But I spent the night and there were cockroaches and I was let out in the morning and put into another jail with more people. I was the only white person in the whole jail. And then I was let out.
1: Tell me who's been joining you in those months of civil disobedience. You spent 4 months or so protesting every Friday in Washington. Who joined you?
0: There were a number of celebrities. I mean, every Friday there would be famous people. It was Ted Danson, Sam Waterston, Joaquin Phoenix, Susan Sarandon. I mean, a lot of famous people. And what was so great, I think, is that their role was to introduce the experts. I wanted to be sure that we had on stage always people who were living on the front lines of the climate crisis, people whose voices are usually not heard. But the presence of the celebrities brought attention and they got heard for the first time. And they were very often women of color, young people of color, indigenous people, very moving their stories.
1: I think you've described yourself as a repeater in the sort of role that you have. What do you mean by that? What's a repeater?
0: Are there tall mountains in Brisbane?
1: We have tall mountains in Australia.
0: That's right. Well, at the top of high hills or mountains, you see these antenna that stick up, these towering antenna. What they're there for is to pick up the weak signals at the bottom of the valleys on either side of the mountain, signals that don't have the strength to get up and over the mountains. These repeaters, these antennas, pick up the weaker signals and make sure that they're heard in a much more broad geographic area. And I think that's what celebrities do. We stand with people who have stories to tell that are not heard, and we allow their stories to be heard by a wider audience.
1: Why are older women like you? Why are they such a big part of this movement, do you think?
0: Oh, there's a lot of reasons. First of all, what do we have to lose, right? I mean, been there, done that. I think women Well, research has shown that women tend to get braver, spunkier as they get older, and whereas men tend to go kind of the other way, not necessarily less brave, but they're not feisty like women are when they get older. And partly it's also hormonal. There are hormonal reasons behind that. Studies have shown that globally, women care more about the climate crisis than men do. They bear the brunt of it, frankly. And children are so at risk because of the climate crisis. And the toxins that women carry in their body fat, because we have more body fat than men, so we carry these toxins. And when we carry children, the toxins go into the fetuses. And then when we nurse children, it goes into the children through the mother's milk. And I mean, the World Health Organization says there are 93 million children in the world under the age of 15 that are, their health is impaired because of pollution in the air. I mean, children are really being impacted by the climate crisis, and women know that. And, you know, in the global south, it's women who chop the wood and harvest the food and carry the water. And every time there's an extreme weather event, it makes their work so much harder. So it really impacts women. And the 80% of climate refugees, people who have to move to somewhere else because of extreme weather events, 80% of them are women. And women are the last to be rescued. But women also, this is globally and particularly true in the global south, it's women who come up with the ideas to have solar panels in school. You know, things are still pretty sustainable things to these leaders. They tend to ratify climate treaties, and they tend to just do more things to address the climate crisis when women are in leadership.
1: Is your work with the climate change awareness with Fire Drill Fridays, is that part of that too, that commitment to doing the best that you can?
0: I don't know if it's in the same realm. I know that if I weren't doing this, and we are doing it now during the COVID, we were the first, as far as I know, or one of the first activist operations to move online. And every Friday we have a virtual Fire Drill Friday, and the numbers keep growing. I mean, 2 weeks ago we had 600,000 people following us across platforms. In July and August, we had over 3 million people following us. So, well, if I weren't doing what I'm doing, I wouldn't be able to sleep at night. I wouldn't be able to look at myself in the mirror. You know, I'm a celebrity. I have a platform that can be used. How am I going to use it? It's the title of the book. What can I do? And in my case, how can I best use my platform to reach as many people as possible, as quickly as possible? Because the fossil fuel industry knew 40 years ago that what they were burning was ruining the atmosphere and causing global warming. Their own scientists told them. And they did what the tobacco company had done in the 50s and 60s. They hired firms to put out stories and false scientists that put out, we're not really sure that smoking, you know, well, you know, their motto is, just like the tobacco company, if we can cause doubt, we win. And there's been 40 years of that. If we had started 40 years ago addressing the climate crisis, we wouldn't be where we are today.
1: Jane, you wore this striking red coat to all of the protests in Washington. You know, it became a symbol in itself. What about your hair? Tell me what you were doing or decided to do with your hair in the lead up to these protests.
0: Well, I was letting my hair go gray. I had already decided that I wanted to go gray. I mean, enough already. It costs so much. It takes so much time. I hate those chemicals. And I had spoken to the producers of Grace and Frankie, because if I was going to go gray, Grace has to go gray. And then I decided to move to D.C. So I had about, you know, 2 inches of gray. And so I wore a lot of hats to cover the gray.
1: Well, you say in your book, in What Can I Do, you say that hair epiphanies have always accompanied your life transformations. Tell me about some of the other turning point hairstyles that you've had when you look back over your life.
0: Well, I mean, think about it. It makes sense. Hair comes right out of your head where your brain is. So I think that machinations going on inside your head must have an effect on your hair. I don't know. I guess the first big hair epiphany was post-Barbarella, when I had, and it was all mine, this huge head. Someone said your hair needed its own agent. And the man I was married to, Roger Vadim, who directed Barbarella, had been married to Brigitte Bardot and Catherine Deneuve, and, you know.
1: There's a lot of blonde hair to compete with there, Jane.
0: A lot of blonde hair, a lot of competition. And so the marriage was falling apart, and I wanted out. So I went to his barber, Paul McGregor was his name, and I said, take it all off, do whatever you want. And that became the Clute hairdo. Way before I was filming Clute, it just, that's what happened to my hair. He did a good job. I just knew that the next phase of my life would work better if I had my just plain old short hair. And I didn't have to worry about curling this big blonde mop. And then, so I had that hair for quite a long time. I went blonde again for Turner.
1: Well, tell me about that. This man, Ted Turner, the founder of CNN, who I've heard you refer to as Captain America. What kind of hairstyle suited that relationship?
0: Yeah, blonde.
1: How big?
0: Not so big, not so curly. And then, I can't remember all the other ones, but this one, cutting, this is pretty dramatic.

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0: Today, it's my conversation with actress and climate activist Jane Fonda, talking about the extraordinary third act of her life. Ted Turner, where you had the blonde hair, made a return. You married him in your 50s. He was your third husband. I mean, you were both proper grown-ups. What kind of marriage was it?
1: It was a lot of fun. He's the funniest, adventurous, most adventurous person. We're all unique, but he's specially unique. He won the America's Cup. He was the greatest sailor in the days before computers, when it was really, it was just you and the elements. He founded CNN. He was definitely an outdoorsman, and we spent a lot of time fly fishing. I learned to fly fish, which I love. I was with him when he started his family foundation. So I had, I had some influence there. And we were very, very, very compatible.
0: So why did you leave after 10 years?
1: Ted, who had a very traumatic childhood, is always trying to flee his demons at a time when I wanted to. He was totally lateral, horizontal. I wanted to go vertical. I wanted to go deep down. By that time, he had 2 million acres of incredibly pristine land. I wanted to be able to spend time on these places and get to know the rocks and the rivers and the trees on a first name basis. And he always wanted to keep moving and keep moving. And I feel like I was evolving. I was growing, and it was hard on him. It was hard on him, and he couldn't slow down, and so I left. But we were very, very close friends.
0: How hard was it to walk away from the lifestyle that being married to a billionaire entails?

0: Well, that, no, I was, that's not hard for me. I've had a sumptuous lifestyle previous to him. I have also lived with no washing machine, no dishwasher, in a house that cost $40,000. And, you know, things were really bare bone because I just didn't have very much money. I've known both extremes. So that wasn't what, when I left TED, I moved into my daughter's very humble house in Atlanta and into her guest room with no closet. And I was very happy.
1: I think that you were working on your autobiography when you were married.
0: I started that shortly after, yeah.
1: How did that happen logistically while you, where were you when you wrote that?
0: Well, I was a single woman. And I was in various places. It took me 5 years. I asked Random House to give me 5 years to write it and to not pressure me, and they did. So I made a movie called Monster in Law. I lived on a ranch. I lived in my apartment in Atlanta. I lived in a lot of different places while I was writing it. But I, you know, when I turned 60, I realized that I was entering my third act, and third acts are important. They can make sense of the two acts that preceded them. And I didn't know how to live my third act. And so as a preparation for turning 60, I spent a year researching myself, literally. I mean, it's not hard. There's 25,000 pages of FBI files in case I forgot something. My dad took a lot of home movies. I had done a lot of interviews over my life. So I really researched myself. I wanted to know where I'd been as a human being so I would know where to go as an older human being as I moved to my deathbed. And when I finished with that and turned 60 and then left TED when I was 62, I was ready to then go even deeper into that exploration of my life. And that's when I wrote my memoirs.
1: I'd like to go back to that first act, to your dad, Henry Fonda, who was a man, I guess, in the kind of larger-than-life macho mold that Ted Turner is. What kind of role?
0: He's not at all.
1: No, tell me, what was the difference?
0: Oh my God, everything in the world. Dad was fascinated by Ted Turner. He loved CNN. He died before he knew that I married the guy, and I'm so sad that he knew, but he loved Ted. Ted is boisterous. He's loud. He talks a lot. It's usually very interesting. He's not at all shy. My dad was very repressed, very shy, did not talk very much at all.
1: Is that the kind of roles he was famous for as an actor too? You know, for a generation that mightn't have seen him, he played some iconic roles, didn't he?
0: Yes, he did. But some of my favorites are where he is not what I just described, like Lady Eve with Barbara Stanwyck and other movies where he was wonderful at comedy. And I liked when he was goofy, but most of his roles, his famous roles were the sensitive man who stood up for the underdog, who would fight to the death for the underdog. Grapes of Wrath, 12 Angry Men, Oxbow Incident, The Wrong Man, shows like that. Those were the roles that he really cared about.
1: He often played that sort of Midwestern, strong, silent type. Was that what he was like at home?
0: Yeah. You know, it's a generational thing, Sarah. You know, that generation of men, especially if they came from the Midwest, and my dad came from Nebraska, they never wanted to show emotion. They hated emotion. They didn't ever want to. They didn't believe in therapy. They didn't believe in acting school. They didn't believe in religion very much. They all were crutches for a lot of those men, including my father. And, you know, so he, and I had therapy and I went to acting school and he never understood it and made him upset.
1: What did they rely on, do you think, Jane? If it wasn't God or therapy or emotion, what were their lives sort of knitted around?
0: Get over it. Pull yourself up by your bootstraps. You can solve them yourself. Just grit your thing. And, you know, it was the character that he played in the movie that I produced called On Golden Pond. It's very clear to me that that character, which was my dad in real life also, is very universal. So many people have said to me, oh, my God, that movie meant so much because it reflected their relationship with their repressed dads.
1: There's a moment of emotional connection in that film, something that you sprung on your dad, Henry, I think, in the filming. Tell me about that.
0: Well, it was such an important scene, the scene when I tell him that I want to be his friend and I want to put this hostility behind us. And I wanted it to be special. And, you know, he didn't tend to be an emotional actor. I wanted him to be emotional on some level. And so when I told him, I didn't do this during any of the rehearsals. He never liked it when anybody did something that they hadn't done in the rehearsal. But I waited until pressed dads.
1: There's a moment of emotional connection in that film, something that you sprung on your dad, Henry, I think, in the filming. Tell me about that.
0: Well, it was such an important scene, the scene when I tell him that I want to be his friend and I want to put this hostility behind us. And I wanted it to be special.

his final close-up to do something that I hadn't done previously, which was when I said, I want to be your friend, I reached out and I put my hand on his arm. That's another thing we didn't do much. There wasn't much physical contact among Fondas. And he, I mean, I don't, it's hard to see it as an audience, but I'm looking for it so I can see. He ducks his head so that the audience can't see, and he puts his hand up to his face. But I saw there were tears in his eyes, and it meant the world to me.

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0: On Conversations today, Jane Fonda is my guest, one of our series of stories from elders. And there is plenty more to Jane Fonda's story after the news headlines. 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
1: Brianna Shepherd with news headlines. Prime Minister Anthony Albanese has honed in on climate change as a key global challenge in his address to the United Nations General Assembly in New York. The Prime Minister's speech also doubled as a pitch for a non-permanent seat on the UN Security Council as Australia works to earn a two-year term from 2029 to 2030. US President Donald Trump has hailed the great friendship between Washington and Beijing as he hosts his Chinese counterpart, Xi Jinping, at the White House. A state dinner is taking place with leaders from the world of tech and AI in attendance. It's the second time the two world powers have met this year. They've been discussing Taiwan trade and artificial intelligence. And Fremantle coach Justin Longmuir is confident his team is ready to perform on the AFL's biggest stage when his side takes on Brisbane tomorrow in the grand final. The Dockers claimed the minor premiership this season with 19 wins from 23 games.

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0: Today, in our week of conversations with elders, it's the story of actress and climate activist Jane Fonda. Jane has been making movies since the 1960s, and she grew up in a family of actors and artists, but with many struggles behind the scenes. When I spoke with her in 2020, I asked her about making the movie On Golden Pond with her father, Henry Fonda. And just a heads up, this part of the conversation talks about suicide, so please take care when listening. Jane, you were telling us about On Golden Pond. It was the last film that your dad made before he died, and the only film that he ever won a Best Actor Oscar for. That scene, the moment where you saw your dad move to tears. Did you talk about that afterwards?
1: It was a hard scene

0: for me to shoot emotionally. And I talked to him about that. And I asked him if he ever had situations like that. He said, nope, nope.
1: Can't fault you for trying, Jane. Tell me about the kind of relationship that he and your mum had. What do you remember about the way that things were like between them when you were a little girl?
0: When I got old enough to notice, he was away. He enlisted in the Navy at the beginning of World War II. And when he came back briefly, he then went right to when the war was over. The war ended the day in the Pacific, the day that he came back. And then he went to New York and did Mr. Roberts. And so it was hard for me to, and my mother committed suicide a few years after that. So it was hard for me as a child to be able to say what their relationship was, except that he had a towering, rageful anger that sometime was directed her way, which makes me sad.
1: What kind of memories do you have of your mom before she died?
0: Well, my mother suffered from bipolarity. They didn't have a name for it then, I guess. I don't know what they called it, but she had been sexually abused as a 7-year-old. And it was life, you know, she was very popular, very effervescent, very beautiful. Her confidence was of man who could love her and other was. So it was not a good marriage.
1: After she died, Jane, what did your dad tell you had happened to her?
0: Well, I was a real tomboy, and so I came home from school and went right to, there was a riding stable close to where we lived, and I was there having a riding lesson, and somebody called and asked me to come to the house immediately. And so I walked to my house, and there was my father and my grandmother sitting in the living room, and they told me to sit down, and they told me that mother had died of a heart attack. And then my brother came in and they told him, and that was it. And I found out by reading a movie magazine a year or so later that she had in fact killed herself. It's hard for a kid because, you know, for a while anyway, unless you get some help in dealing with it, you think it's your fault.
1: Oh, it's extraordinary to have to read about that in a magazine. Did you talk to anyone after you read that, or that was just something you had to deal with yourself back at the stage when you were a teenager?
0: The latter. I just dealt with it.
1: You were sent to boarding school after your mum died. Were you lonely?
0: I was not lonely. I loved the boarding school. It was wonderful. It's still an all-girls school, probably academically the best one in the United States. I had a fantastic education. I'm really glad there were no boys around. And it was a smart thing my dad did to send me there. Very strict, but really good school.
1: Tell me, Jane, about the lesson that you and a friend took at boarding school from learning about ancient Rome.
0: Yeah, we were studying the Roman Empire, and I remember reading one day that they would eat a lot and then put their fingers down their throat and make themselves throw up and then eat a whole other feast. And was a friend of mine who actually did that. And she told me, I do that so I don't gain weight. I can eat cake and ice cream and then I throw it all up and I don't gain weight. And so I started doing that. And oh my God, anybody that's listening to this radio show, do not start with that. It is a slippery slope. It's impossible to have a proper relationship or lead a healthy life if you're suffering from, that's called bulimia and anorexia. And I suffered for a long time.
1: How much of that hatred or anger towards your body that must have been fueling that, how much of that came from your dad, do you think?
0: All of it. He didn't know. He did his best. He didn't know, but you know, he just had he had issues with women and bodies, and he thought I was fat and blah blah blah.
1: Yeah, you know, I think about though, Jane. You know, once you start acting and very quickly move into movies and become this screen goddess, the Barbarella so famously opening with you doing a striptease in space. Did all that public adoration did that change the way you felt about yourself, about the way you looked?
0: No. I learned from Marilyn Monroe. We were in acting class together. She had terrible lack of self-confidence and body issues. And it just showed me that the objective reality doesn't matter. It matters what happened to you as a child, how you were brought up, if you have been sexually assaulted as a girl, the chances are that you will have body issues.
1: When did you finally free yourself then of this bulimia? At what stage in your life?
0: It was the end of the 70s. It was, I just realized that I had to stop. I wasn't smart enough to go to a 12-step program or anything. I didn't even know if there were any for this problem. But I realized that I had a life. I was married to a wonderful political activist named Tom Hayden, and we were doing a lot of really good things. And I had two children, and I couldn't continue with my life properly if I kept this up. And so I went cold turkey. It was so hard, but I did it.
1: How did the workout videos play a part in that? Is that happening at the same time, or what's the relationship between you changing your relationship to your body around bulimia and the Jane Fonda, the workout star?
0: Yeah, I when I started the workouts, I was already no longer engaging in my food addictions, but the workout helped me stay that way. It was a way to kind of keep control over my body without having to do bad things to it.
1: One of the fascinating things for me to discover about your life, Jane, was the motivation for you to make those videos in the first place. What were you wanting to raise money for?
0: Well, the Vietnam War had ended, and this was the end of the 70s, and this was the beginning of the corporate takeover of our politics. And then it went even further with the election in the 80s of Ronald Reagan. And we wanted to focus on the American economy. It's one thing to have a political economy, but we didn't have an economic economy. And so we founded a statewide organization called the California Campaign for Economic Democracy. And, you know, California is a big state. It was going to cost a lot of money to have chapters all over the state. So I started the workout in order to fund that organization.
1: So rather than like a pie drive or, you know, Lamington sale, you decide I'm going to make a workout video. I love it.
0: Well, I had to make millions of dollars.
1: It worked.
0: Yeah.
1: How were they successful right away?
0: Oh, my God. Well, you said it yourself when you introduced me. The workout video has never been, nothing has ever sold more than that. And I ended up making 23 tapes and a number of books about the workout, and they all did extremely well.
1: Did you enjoy making them?
0: Yeah, it was fun.
1: What kind of things did women tell you about how they felt about those videos?
0: You know, young mothers, for example, who couldn't leave home because they had young children. It was very important to them. It was very important for women who felt self-conscious going to a gym or couldn't afford to go to a gym. They could do this at home and it didn't matter what they looked like or who was watching. So it really made a huge difference for women. You know, up until then, women weren't supposed to have muscles. I mean, it was a joke what a workout for women looked like back then. But they started doing my workout and people began to develop muscles. Women did, and they've never looked back.
1: And as you say, you were making these videos, raising money for the Campaign for Economic Democracy, and you were married to a very well-known political activist, to Tom Hayden. How did he feel about the success of these tapes and books?
0: Well, he hated it. He hated it because, I don't know, I think he saw it as all about vanity. He didn't understand that it was about empowerment. He later in his life, he started working out himself, but at the time it was just something you didn't do. He was Irish. And even though it was bringing in a lot of money, he didn't like it. He didn't like the workout very much.
1: What, it made you less of a serious person, did it?
0: I guess so, yeah.
1: Today, it's my conversation with actor and activist Jane Fonda. you know, that this time in your life when you're married to Tom and so involved with different political campaigns coming out of your work against the Vietnam War, and at the same time you're this fitness guru and a movie star, did that feel like a conflict to you, or was it just people looking on from the outside?
0: Didn't feel like a conflict, no. I was making movies that reflected values that I believed in. The workout was going to the Campaign for Economic Democracy. No, uh-uh.
1: Well, one of the movies that you made in this time was 9 to 5 with Dolly Parton and Lily Tomlin, which is such a great comedy. I watched it again recently, Jane, with my kids, and we just cracked up. It is such a fun, funny movie. But it's got a big message. What were you wanting to say with that film?
0: Well, one of my friends, Karen Nussbaum, she was a colleague in the anti-war movement, but her day job was in Boston organizing women office workers. And whenever we would be together, she would tell me stories about what they had to go through, you know, between wage theft and sexual harassment and, you know, having the men they trained be promoted past them and so forth. And I said to Karen, I said, I got to make a movie about this. And so that was 9 to 5. It was based on the things that I learned from my friend.
1: So why make it a comedy and not a drama like your dad in Grapes of Wrath? Why make this economic film a funny one?
0: If you can make something a comedy do, it's an easier pill to swallow. You always, if you're making a movie that's about something, a message that you want people to take away, you've got to make a movie that people are going to want to see, even if they don't agree with the message. You know, like China Syndrome was a thriller. And even people who were pro-nuclear energy went to see the movie because it was a good thriller. So originally, 9 to 5 was going to be a little more serious, but I saw Lily Tomlin in a one-woman show. I had never seen her. And I just was smitten. And I thought to myself, I don't want to do a movie about secretaries unless Lily Tomlin is in it. And driving home that night, I swear this is true, from the theater, I turned the radio on and it was Dolly Parton. And I thought, holy cow, she's never done a movie. Having her as a secretary, people would want to see that. It took me a year to persuade them both to be in it.
1: You've of course worked again in recent years with Lily Tomlin in the Netflix series Grace and Frankie. How close are those characters to the two of you in real life, Jane?
0: Grace started out as a Republican and she's quite uptight and she drinks way more liquor than I do. I'm a little bit more of a combination of the two of them, Grace and Frankie. But there's Grace is somebody who will shape herself into a pretzel to please her boyfriend. Well, that I've done that through a lot of marriages and lovers. So, I mean, there's things about her that are very much part of me, but things that are really different.
1: That series has covered a lot of topics that I haven't seen in other TV series or films. Which have you most enjoyed shining a light on through that series?
0: Well, the main one is that we survived. I mean, what a trauma Frankie and Grace are put through. Their husbands of 40 years, who are law partners, they've been married to us for 40 years. The very first scene of the first episode, they take us to dinner in a restaurant and tell us that they've been in love with each other for 20 years and they want to get married, so they're divorcing us. Well, talk about taking a sledgehammer to somebody's head and heart. I mean, that's, you know, it's hard to recover from something like that. You can't help but ask yourself, who am I that I was living for all that time with somebody who was having an affair with a guy? What was the matter with me? And so there was a lot of heartache and hardship and sorrow and anger and all of that. And I think the fact that we got through that as two older women and managed to not just thrive, not just survive, but thrive. And it gives women a lot of hope. They tell me that. They write to me, they write to Lily, and they tell us this.
1: It's a comedy. It's a very funny series. But was it hard for you, or did it take a toll on you playing, particularly that first episode where, yeah, there's this sudden, unexpected sledgehammer abandonment? What was that like to play?
0: The first year of the series, which began with that scene, was very, very hard for me. I think I had a nervous breakdown. I mean, it was really hard. I dreaded going to work. And so when it was over, the first season, I said to myself, well, either I leave the business, which I had already done once for 15 years and came back at age 82, but I was now in my mid-70s, so it's a different thing when you leave the business, you don't come back again. So I knew, or I go into therapy, and I chose the latter. I went into therapy and discovered that it was that I had kind of fragmented over that first scene, carried it inside me all through the season, did some exercises with my therapist, and ended up loving it from then on.
1: Your approach, you know, to your acting, but I think also more widely to the way you live, seems in such a stark contrast to the way that you've described your dad and the whole ethos of just get on with it, don't talk about it. I think you've said that the experience of being with him on his deathbed, it was clear that he had a lot of regrets. Is that something that you've consciously been working not to have happen to you?
0: I'm not afraid of dying, but I'm scared to death of getting to the end of my life with a lot of regrets when it's too late to do anything about it. And the regrets are always things you didn't do. Why didn't I tell her more that I loved her? Why wasn't I nicer to, you know what I mean? Those kinds of things. And so when I was researching myself and preparing for my third act, I knew that my goal was that when I get to the end of my life, there'd be a minimum amount of regrets. And that's what I'm working for. And the way to do that, it in order to avoid having regrets, frames how you live those last 30 years.
1: And so what's it meant for you? What have you done out of that framing?
0: I've worked hard to become a better person, to be a better parent, to understand my role as a parent and grandparent. I haven't always been a very good parent. And just, you know, working on things about myself that need to be changed, judgmentalism, you know, stuff like that.
1: I just want to circle back to you to finish, Jane. I've heard you talk about wholeness and wholeness being an important idea for you. Can you give me a sense of what that means to you, that idea?
0: Well, it's the opposite of how many women live big chunks, if not all of their lives. I certainly lived the first part of my life this way. You want to please. You don't want to be too angry. You don't want to be too loud. You want to appeal to men. Anything that they may not like your idiosyncrasies and your anger and all the things that are really what are interesting about you, you kind of put that in a bag behind you and you forget about it. And you move through life as a shadow of who you really are. Being whole means you go back and get that bag, and you take the things out of that bag that you're scared of about yourself, and you embrace them and you welcome them into your life, and you become a whole person, not afraid of your own shadow, not so afraid of pleasing people, but of being an authentic person and owning that. That's to me, that's what whole is, and that's what the creator, whoever, that thing that is bigger than all of us wants us to be, is whole. Not perfect, whole.
1: Jane, it's such a fabulous treat to speak with you and hear a bit about your life as well as your work. Thank you so much for being my guest on Conversations.
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1: I spoke with Jane Fonda in 2020. Jane is now 88 years old.

old and still very active in the environment movement in the United States. And it was recently announced that Jane will star in the film adaptation of Virginia Evans' novel, The Correspondent.

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0: This conversation was made on the lands of the Gadigal, Turrbal and Yagara peoples. The producer was Nicola Harrison and Carmel Rooney was executive producer. I'm Sarah Kanoski. Thanks for listening.
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0: Good afternoon, Brianna Shepherd with ABC Radio News. The Prime Minister has referenced the recent OpenAI hack of Medicare at the UN General Assembly as he repeated his call for artificial intelligence regulation. Anthony Albanese has identified climate change and AI as two key global challenges, just 2 days after US President Donald Trump told the same forum both concerns were a hoax. Mr. Albanese is calling for action to shape artificial intelligence development rather than be passively shaped by it.
1: Recently, an artificial intelligence agent infiltrated an Australian government website. This is unacceptable, and it is why Australia has been leading the way in establishing Australian standards for AI. Standards to ensure that AI will work and deliver for people, not the other way around.
0: WA Farmers has sent 75 urgent backpacker visa cases to the National Farmers Federation to fast-track through Canberra. Yesterday, the National Farmers Federation announced it had cut an emergency deal with the federal government for faster processing of working holiday maker visas. Limits to backpacker numbers, announced by Home Affairs Minister Tony Burke last week, sparked worker shortage fears in regional areas, particularly for grain farmers on the brink of harvest. WA Farmers President Steve Maguire is surprised with how many businesses came forward in the first 24 hours and how reliant businesses are on backpacker recruitment from Europe.
2: We know that about a third of the crop is taken off by backpackers most years, but it's just showing a real trend towards recruiting directly out of, I think, generally Europe for experienced operators.
0: The Serious and Organised Crime Division of WA Police has charged 4 people over a shooting in Perth South earlier this month. Callum Lidlow has the details.
3: 3 men aged 39, 45 and 47 and a 49-year-old woman have all been charged with unlawfully attempting to kill. They were arrested yesterday, 11 days after a 37-year-old man was shot in Hamilton Hill. He was taken to Royal Perth Hospital in a serious condition but has since been discharged. A search warrant was conducted in Perth's northeast the day after the shooting. No charges were laid, but police said they connected the shooting to a disturbance involving a vehicle in the Hamilton Hill area 2 days prior. All 4 alleged offenders have been refused bail and are expected to face the Fremantle Magistrates Court today. Police say the investigation is ongoing.
0: Overseas briefly, and US President Donald Trump has hailed the great friendship between Washington and Beijing as he hosts his Chinese counterpart Xi Jinping at the White House. A state dinner is taking place with leaders from the world of tech and AI in attendance. It's the second time the two world powers have met this year. They've been discussing Taiwan, trade and artificial intelligence. The US leader says relations with China have never been better.
4: As the leaders of our two nations, President Xi and I both understand that we represent different systems, but the ties between our people endure, and we've never gotten along better.
0: To sport, and the festivities are in full swing as the build-up to the AFL Grand Final enter their final stages. Tom Wildy has more from the MCG.
5: Tens of thousands of AFL fans gathered in Yarra Park to watch the Brisbane Lions and Fremantle Dockers take part in the traditional grand final parade, which culminated with Lions co-captain Josh Dunkley and Fremantle skipper Alex Pearce lifting the Premiership Cup. The two sides will train at the MCG this afternoon in their final hit-out before tomorrow's decider, which will see Brisbane play for a third straight flag, while Fremantle is looking to secure its first ever Premiership. Tom Wildy, ABC Sport.
0: Former Dockers captain and current Sydney Swans CEO Matthew Pavlich says his support is now fully behind Fremantle after the Dockers defeated the Swans in last week's preliminary final. A one club player, Pavlich played more than 350 games for Fremantle between 2000 and 2016. He's served as Sydney's chief executive since August last year. Pavlich has told 102.5 ABC Perth the team doesn't need any advice from him.
6: They've got enough evidence across the last 12 months, or probably 2 or 3 years, frankly, to know what it takes to get it done. Plus, on grand final day, it's the basics that generally get it done. There's no magic dust or formula that's needed.
0: WA's weather, windy in the afternoon and evening across southern and central parts of the Southwest Land Division. In Perth, partly cloudy, medium chance of showers this afternoon and evening, heading for a top of 23, right now in town, 20 degrees.
7: Hello. Hello, welcome to The World Today. I'm Andy Park, coming to you from Gadigal Lands in Sydney. Great to be with you. This Friday, if the US goes ahead with a ban on diesel exports, what could it do to fuel prices here, given diesel is already creeping towards $3 a litre? And Brizzy and Frio fans descend on Melbourne ahead of tomorrow's AFL Grand Final.
8: Well, it's only the second time in the grand final, so why miss it? And they're going to win this one.
9: It's fantastic. This is the second three-peat I'll see, so, yeah, bloody oath. We didn't come all this way for nothing.
7: China and the US over AI, Israel's dismissal of claims of genocide in Palestine, and Russia's ongoing war in Ukraine. These are the kind of titanic struggles Australia wants a say on, pitching for a temporary seat on the UN Security Council. In a speech to the UN General Assembly in New York today, Prime Minister Anthony Albanese also said the world must unite to tackle climate change, the rise of artificial intelligence, and the breakdown of international rules. If Australia does secure a seat on the council, navigating US-China relations will be a top priority, given Australia's role in the fight for influence across the Pacific. Here's David Sparks.
10: As dozens of delegates marched out in protest at the start of his speech, Israel's Prime Minister Benjamin Netanyahu issued a fiery challenge.
11: If there are any other moral cowards who haven't yet left this hall, please do so now. Thank you very much.
10: At the General Assembly in New York, he berated critics, angrily dismissed allegations Israel had committed genocide in Gaza, and defended its fight against Iran.
11: In defending itself, Israel is also defending many of the countries whose delegates just left this hall.
10: Not far from the UN headquarters, crowds voiced their outrage at Benjamin Netanyahu, leading to around 100 arrests.
12: If you remain in the roadway and refuse to...
10: Into this charged atmosphere stepped Anthony Albanese. As the world order appears to be fraying, the Prime Minister called for unity.
1: This evening, I want to talk about the need for nations to work together on the new challenges that we face: climate change, emerging technology, and the breakdown of international rules.
10: The speech focused heavily on Australia's bid for a temporary seat on the UN Security Council.
1: As a member of the UN Security Council, Australia will safeguard the rules that protect us all by upholding international law, including the UN Charter and the sovereignty of all states. We will amplify the voices of small states and middle powers to ensure a wider range of perspectives shape the Council's decisions.
10: Anthony Albanese also spoke of the need for countries to work together to control the rise of artificial intelligence. There was also a message about where power should lie.
1: We understand that the UN mission cannot be entrusted solely to the great powers or the biggest countries or even the loudest voices alone. Nor can it be subcontracted to the world's richest companies or dictated by the pace of technology.
10: Speaking of the biggest countries, US President Donald Trump was busy with what could be the most important meeting during this week's General Assembly. Chinese President Xi Jinping is in New York, and President Trump has turned on the pomp to welcome him.
4: From the time of my first election in 2016, President Xi and I have forged a friendship, a truly great friendship, actually, built on mutual respect and the vital interests of our people.
10: Xi Jinping also talked up the relationship.
13: The interests of China and the United States are deeply intertwined, and there's plenty of room for us to work together. China-US cooperation may not solve every problem in the world, but without cooperation, it would be hard to solve many of the world's problems.
10: Australia will have to wait until the General Assembly holds a vote in 2028 to find out if its campaign for a seat on the Security Council is successful.
7: David Sparks reporting there. The revelation of an open AI hack of a Medicare statistics portal has seemingly strengthened the Australian government's argument for greater AI guardrails. In July, the government announced it would introduce a world-leading framework for AI, looking to legislate a set of standards by the end of the year. Now, the urgency has certainly picked up.

0: up as the federal government seeks support from other middle powers to ensure AI doesn't run faster than humans can keep up. Here's Tanya Dendrinos.
1: First, there was outrage. Now, deeper questions over what an AI hack of Australia's Medicare system means for the country. John Payne, the chair of Electronic Frontiers Australia, says the issues surrounding the breach are twofold.
2: The AI tool should not have done this, but also the infrastructure that supports the data in Medicare is vulnerable.
1: Four government sites were affected in the June incident, but the Medicare Statistics Reporting Service portal was the only one breached. John Payne says there are requirements under the Australian Systems Directorate for the government to maintain what's known as a maturity level when it comes to cybersecurity.
2: That begs the question, if Services Australia's basic security is at such a low level, doesn't put the government's entire digital ID strategy at risk.
1: The government has stressed that no personal data was accessed, but concedes the incident was serious and is seeking legal advice, including a possible referral to the Australian Federal Police. Andrew Charlton is the Assistant Minister for Science, Technology and the Digital Economy.
3: This is clearly an important cyber breach and it's right that it be investigated. And we're also looking through a rapid review at whether there are changes to the Australian law that will be required to recognise this type of breach and its propensity going forward.
1: Questions have also been raised over the time it took for OpenAI to report the breach and for the government to inform the public. The Assistant Minister describing OpenAI's reporting as completely inadequate.
3: We were first notified on the 10th of September, even though this incident occurred in June. 5 days later, on the 15th of September, Services Australia notified the Australian Signals Directorate, which is the agency responsible for assisting in this type of incident. The responsibility of the Australian Signals Directorate is to determine the nature of the breach, and it was important for us to be able to determine the type of information that was accessed.
1: Bridget McKenzie, the Shadow Minister for Infrastructure, Transport and Regional Development, says Australia needs to ensure humans remain in control of artificial intelligence.
4: Breaches like this show that things are escalating, intelligence is growing, the capacity to learn and act independently is also growing, and so we need to be making sure the systems we have in place here domestically, but I would suggest across the world, need to be fit for purpose.
1: Bill Simpson-Young is the CEO of the Gradient Institute, an independent non-profit AI research organisation. He says AI agents don't always tell the truth, even to their handlers.
5: There's lots of evidence that they will be quite deceitful and they'll be heading towards their long-term goal, and in order to achieve that long-term goal, if it means lying, they will. And a lot of effort goes into trying to make the models not lie, but evidence keeps coming out that they'll be quite deceptive.
1: He says it's part of the argument for building Australia's own capacity.
5: If the models are trained in Australia, the Australian government, Australian people can have much more oversight of them, and we're much more likely to be able to set the rules that have all the product safety rules and have much more control of them and try to help make sure that the companies are building models safely and building models that end up being safe. And doing that when the models are being trained overseas is near impossible. Doing that when the models are being trained in Australia is much more possible.
1: But the development of AI technology is far outpacing regulation. Michelle McGuinness is Australia's National Cybersecurity Coordinator and argues our systems are strong. Still, she says there's no room for complacency.
6: It's really important that we continue to strengthen our cybersecurity posture and build our resilience. We know that we're not going to stop every attack. The important part is that we remain resilient through them, that we identify them, and that we prevent harm, mitigate the consequences.
1: The government says it wants its AI legislation, flagged back in July, out by the end of the year, with Government Services Minister Katie Gallagher saying the incident amplifies the need for AI regulation.
0: Tanya Dendrinos reporting there. Overseas, and diesel prices at the pump in America are at record highs right now, more than a dollar more a gallon than they were a year ago, causing grumbles so loud they've pricked the ears of the White House. US President Donald Trump is facing pressure from farm state Republicans ahead of the midterms. who are calling for an embargo on diesel exportation for 90 days to keep domestic supply high and prices down. And with spring school holidays upon us here in Australia, when families take to the roads, and you're already paying about $2.87 a litre for diesel, what would happen to our diesel supply and price if the US goes ahead with this idea? Malcolm Roberts is CEO of the Australian Institute of Petroleum and joins me. Malcolm, can you just draw me a little bit of a world map of diesel supply lines right now as the war in Iran continues to disrupt supply? What does that look like?
7: Well, it's a very tight market, Andy. Diesel is a major product. It constitutes about 30% of the global fuel market, and it's even more important here in Australia, where it makes up more than half of the fuel we use. The market's very tight for a number of reasons. Obviously, we've lost probably half the supply that the market would normally get from the Middle East. And there's certainly great concerns about when that crisis might be over. We've seen Russia, which is a major exporter of diesel, cease diesel exports since July because of the effects of Ukrainian drone attacks. That tightness in the market has been offset to some degree by increased exports from countries like the United States. The US is exporting close to 2 million barrels a day of diesel, which is a record for them. So they've been a very important additional source of supply at a time when the market really needs it.
0: As for this proposal stateside, we don't really get that much diesel directly from the States. It's more of indirect supply into the global market. One analyst, MST Marquis Head of Energy Research, Saul Kovonik, says that diesel here in Australia could top $4 a litre and rationing could be possible if the US goes ahead with that proposed export ban. What's your view? How could all this affect us?
7: Well, it's a bit of a mug's game speculating on future prices, but certainly the conditions have deteriorated in the last couple of weeks, mainly because of the attack on the Saudi pipeline. The suggestion that the Americans might begin to restrict diesel exports is there, but we're not entirely sure what's going on. We're getting mixed signals from the Trump administration, as usual. The president does have powers to temporarily restrict exports. There's certainly a lot of pressure on to rebuild American diesel stocks and to put some downward pressure on diesel prices before the midterms. And it would be significant if their volumes were withdrawn altogether from the market. The main effect in the first instance would be on the EU, Mexico, Chile and Brazil, which are the major markets for US diesel. But yes, it would have an effect on overall supply in the market. I would say, however, that the industry has been very, very successful since February in finding new sources of supply into Australia. We tap about 20 countries to import refined fuels and crude oil. We've turned to new markets and new partners to continue the flow of fuel into Australia. So our concern probably at the moment is more about the general tightness in the market because of the Middle East, Russia, the possibility of an American diesel export ban, and how that plays into prices. To put it in context, the highest diesel price we've seen during this crisis was about $3.19 a litre in mid-April. So we certainly hope we don't get to that stage now. But over the last 4 weeks, the Singapore benchmark price for diesel has increased by 30%. So there's significant upward pressure there.
0: So do you think what's happening in the States right now is perhaps more of a classical Trump political signal than perhaps an economic one?
7: Well, I think there are a lot of people who'd like to see lower diesel prices here and in the United States. The farm lobby in the United States are agitating for what they would hope to be more supply leading to lower prices, particularly during their harvest. And obviously the president's giving them some airtime. Reassuring point would be that there's a limit to how much the Americans can divert those diesel exports back into their domestic market. They can only store so much fuel. And the crisis has actually created some excellent opportunities for US refineries to lift their exports to make a healthy return. So I'm sure they're going to be reluctant to do that.
0: We'll have to leave it there. Malcolm Roberts is CEO of the Australian Institute of Petroleum. Nice to talk to you.
7: Thank you, Andy.
0: I'm Andy Park. 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You can subscribe to the podcast for all of our stories. Just search for The World Today. As Australia braces for what could be a challenging bushfire season ahead, our understanding of how to mitigate and respond to these fires is rapidly advancing thanks to satellite data. But with no Earth observation satellites of our own, Australia is entirely reliant on overseas satellites for the information we need. A team at the Australian National University is working on what could be Australia's first satellite mission for Earth observation, if they can secure funding for a prototype space launch. Vanessa Milton has the story.
8: After witnessing the devastation of the Black Summer bushfires, Matt Robards joined his local volunteer fire brigade in Marimbula on the New South Wales south coast. And he used his expertise in artificial intelligence to develop software to model bushfire risk.
9: There are a lot of startups starting to enter into what's called the fire tech industry. It's generally backed by satellite data. Without this publicly available data, we can't change the problem of bushfire.
8: From small fire tech startups to the maps and modelling used by our major fire agencies, satellite data is a crucial tool for bushfire planning and response. But our reliance on overseas satellites puts Australia at risk, according to Professor Stuart Finn from the University of Queensland School of the Environment.
10: We're critically dependent on other countries' Earth observation data. We could lose access at any time to any of those data sources.
8: A team of researchers at the Australian National University is working to fill this gap in our national satellite capability with world-first technology to monitor the flammability of eucalypt forests from space. Dr. Marta Yebra is director of the ANU Bushfire Research Centre of Excellence and is leading the AusFuel project.
11: All the leaf traits that determine the flammability of the eucalypt leaves, like the water content, the oils, the lignin, the cellulose, can be measured with infrared cameras.
8: At the ANU's Mount Stromlo Research Facility, a team led by Professor Rob Sharp has built a high-powered infrared telescope small enough to fit on a satellite for the AusFuel project.
12: We've demonstrated that we can make the concept work in the laboratory. We're really now at the stage where we're looking to test it for viability on a spacecraft and get the prototype up in orbit.
8: But until it can secure investment for a prototype space launch, AusFuel is stuck in what's known as the technology valley of death. Professor Anna Moore is director of the ANU's Institute for Space.
13: We estimate it'll be around $15 million to see AusFuel in space doing a Pathfinder mission, focusing on key areas across the Australian continent. The problem right now is that we're facing a cliff of funding.
8: Federal Minister for Industry and Innovation Tim Ayres declined an interview request. In a statement, his department said the Australian government is working to assure access to critical satellite data by investing in strategic partnerships with the US, the EU and Japan.
0: Vanessa Milton there, and you can see her report on Landline this Sunday at 12:30 p.m. or anytime on iView. Well, if you look around any of our major cities, you're likely to see colonial-era buildings built by thousands of hours of backbreaking work with skills honed over decades. But stonemasonry is now becoming a forgotten art form, just like those buildings around the country are crumbling. Many experienced hands in the industry are now retiring and are worried about the future if more young people don't learn the heritage trade. Rachel Jennings has the story.
14: On a historic high street near the southern tip of Western Australia, work is underway to restore a more than century-old church. It's a challenge that can only be done by those with an understanding of traditional stonemasonry, like Duncan Moon.
15: To work on heritage, you need to be skilled in working on mouldings, which are the ornamental parts of the building, knowing how to fabricate those and replicate those, knowing how to tuck point correctly.
14: He's been a heritage stonemason for more than 40 years after immigrating to Australia from Wales.
15: Found myself gainfully employed restoring the old jail in Mount Barker, which was my first restoration project in Australia.
14: Now, close to retirement, Duncan Moon doesn't want to put down his tools, worried there'll be no one to take his place. His skills now in high demand across the country, as many colonial-era buildings reach the end of their life.
15: I don't think I'm going to be able to retire because my phone keeps ringing and I keep getting presented with jobs that I find irresistible. So I don't think it's going to be an immediate thing. I'm very fortunate that my body is still capable of the often arduous tasks involved in stonemasonry.
14: There are more than 100,000 heritage-listed buildings in Australia, which historian Malcolm Traill says are a vital part of the nation's past.
16: So you can look at buildings and see how people lived, what size buildings they were, what scale, their changes of use. And this is a church that is used, but not nearly as much as it would have been 100 years ago when just about everybody was a part of a religious denomination. So you can look at society and how it's evolved and changed through the eyes of buildings.
14: Just 5,000 people are employed as regular stonemasons in Australia, with even fewer having the skills to work on heritage buildings. It's a gap Yolanda Kuhl from the Heritage Skills Association is racing against an ageing workforce to fill.
17: How it is across the nation is, except for your Cert 3 in South Australia in heritage skills trades, there's no other certification. So there's a group of us, there's over 20 years of reports now saying to the government, it's an ageing skilled population, we need to be having formal training.
14: For early career heritage stonemason Evan Zilney, he believes there needs to be more awareness about the field.
18: How many people would know that it's an option? Everyone these days wants to be a plumber or a sparky. Get satisfaction out of your job because you fix an old building and make it look new but also not new at the same time.
0: That's heritage stonemason Evan Zilney. Ending that report by Rachel Jennings. Finally today, Melbourne is buzzing ahead of tomorrow's AFL Grand Final, with the annual footy festival and parade kicking off the weekend's festivities. With the Wiggles headlining and Victorians enjoying a public holiday, spirits are high in the lead-up to Saturday's clash between the Frio Dockers and the Brisbane Lions. Bridget Fitzgerald prepared this report.
19: It's the biggest day on the calendar for AFL fans, and with two interstate teams preparing to go head-to-head at the MCG, supporters have flown in from around the country.
20: Well, it's only the second time in the grand final, so why miss it? And they're going to win this one.
21: It's fantastic. This is the second three-peat I'll see, so I'm hoping for it tomorrow. It'll be great. We didn't come all this way for nothing.
19: Mark's side, the Brisbane Lions, have made it through to their fourth grand final in a row, winning the last two.
22: Pretty confident. Confident than we were after the preliminary, that's for sure. Before the preliminary, I mean. I was a bit more worried about Hawthorn than Frio, but you never know.
19: The Frio Dockers, meanwhile, have never won a flag in their 32-year history, and supporter Deb has her hopes and dreams printed on a T-shirt.
23: Just once before I die, please, Dockers.
19: Frio captain Alex Pearce says he's conscious of those expectations while trying to focus on the job at hand.
24: Make sure that my efforts and attention and the team's efforts and attentions are going into things that matter and that can help us win on game day. And wanting to win really bad, is it going to help us?
19: Fremantle coach Justin Longmuir says his team is ready.
25: This hasn't been a flash in the pan. It hasn't been, we've got on a good streak and landed in the grand final. We've built over a number of years for this moment.
19: Brisbane coach Chris Fagan says it should be a good contest.
26: We started the year slowly. Well, we were 6 wins and 6 losses, and I think we've been 12-2 since then, so our form line's been pretty strong. So I think... Yeah, I think the team's really evenly matched.
19: There's already been some controversy ahead of the game. In an 11th-hour decision, Brisbane star Lachie Neal has had a one-match suspension for a gut punch against Hawthorn's Jack Ginnivan overturned, meaning he's able to play in the grand final. Such an act normally incurs an automatic suspension, but the AFL Appeals Board made an exemption because he's never been suspended before. Neal will instead pay a $10,000 fine. Former AFL player and coach Mick Malthouse says the decision is a disgrace.
27: This is a breach of the trust held by a tribunal. Regardless of what people say, it was off the ball. It wasn't in play where it might have been a mistake over a tackle. This was miles off the ball, guilty as charged and admitted as charged. And this is not against Neil nor Brisbane, but they've effectively bought their way out of it by a decision made by the AFL.
19: But AFL CEO Andrew Dillon says it's the right call.
28: We're happy to accept the finding of the Appeals Board, and Lockie's exceptional circumstances were over 300 games without a suspension, and that's a very limited number of players.
19: For the fans more interested in the entertainment than the game itself, Melbourne local and pop royalty Kylie Minogue will play the pre-game show for the first time, before Brisbane and the Dockers each prepare to make history.
0: That report by Bridget Fitzgerald and Oliver Gordon. And that's all from the World Today team this week. The associate producer is Barney Porter. Technical production by David Sargent, Kem White and David Lawford. But the backbone of this team for the last few years has been supervising producer Matt Bamford, who's sadly leaving the program, but not the ABC. He's off to 7:30. We wish you all the best, Bam. Thank you for making great radio with me and the World Today team every noon, every weekday. All the best. I'm Andy Park. Have a great weekend. Bye for now.
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2: We made it to Friday. We made it to Friday. All you Dockers fans, the levels of excitement at your place, I can only imagine. I was talking earlier in the week about this Dockers cookbook that was released back in 2005. Nards had never heard of it, which is beyond surprising. And a listener, Louise, got in touch and said she'd forgotten.
1: 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Settle in, because you never know who might drop in. On Afternoons with Joe Trilling. 102.5 ABC Fremantle and across WA.
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0: and they compete for the ultimate title, Australia's Recipe of the Year. And the judges are from the CWA, famed for their abilities to whip up the best scones in the land. So we'll discuss that. Also, trials of modern life. If you have got a dilemma that needs resolving, you can text it through if you want to remain anonymous. But we do love it when you provide your wisdom to 1300 221025. And every country has its legends, but I think ours are in a league of their own. Bush rangers, river pioneers, red dogs, outback eccentrics. And we're going to celebrate those larger-than-life characters, those bush legends whose stories have been passed down through the generations. Lots to discuss, and love you to join the show this afternoon.
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0: Happy Friday indeed. What's happening over the weekend?
2: It's partly cloudy at the moment. Medium chance of showers in the afternoon and evening. Winds southeasterly 15 to 25 k's, increasing to 25 to 30 kilometres per hour in the late afternoon. The expected top temp is 23 degrees with a low overnight of 11. And then looking ahead to tomorrow, cloudy again, medium chance of showers, most likely in the morning and afternoon. Chance of a thunderstorm in the late afternoon and evening. Winds southeasterly 20 to 30 kilometres per hour. And it'll only get to 19 degrees tomorrow, which is perfect weather for a hot footy pie. And then on Sunday, partly cloudy, medium chance of showers, the chance of a thunderstorm in the morning and afternoon, winds east to southeasterly 15 to 20 k's, shifting northwesterly during the day. And the predicted maximum for Sunday is 22 degrees. But right now in Perth, Joe, it's 20.3.
1: 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Traffic.
2: Teeny bit of traffic to share with you, Joe. Bus breakdown on the Tonkin Highway southbound at the promenade at Lexia. So the right emergency lane is blocked there. Although there's no traffic delays, just proceed with caution. And then just a heads up about the advance notice of the AFL Grand Final watch party at the Fremantle City Centre. That's tomorrow. It's pretty much all day. So South Terrace will be closed between Norfolk Street and Phillimore Street from 12 p.m. today until 5 a.m. on Sunday. So just make alternative arrangements if you're driving around Fremantle.
0: Good on you, Carrie. And our station reporter, Ash Davis, is down in Fremantle, purple town that it is. So we'll bring you the latest as to what preparations are completed. I think she's going to catch up with that mural that she was talking about earlier in the week. And Carrie Tony's just sent a message saying, Joe, I'm busting out of my skin for the game. One more sleep. He's already polished off two purple custard donuts in an attempt to calm the nerves. Oh, Tony, there will be plenty of purple and football talk for the rest of the day. And now I think we just wanted to touch on coaching for a moment.
2: Well, we were talking about this morning and it sort of quickly became a deeper conversation because I think everyone's fascinated by the psychology of coaching and what makes some coaches more successful than others. And of course, it's very relevant at the moment. I'm also fascinated by just how much difference a coach can make. And you only have to look at my AFL team, Carlton Blues, for my sins, to see some evidence in this space. We started the season with Michael Voss as coach, won just one game out of nine, switched to Josh Fraser, let him have a crack. And then we won 12 out of the next 15 games. We almost made the final eight. There are so many different coaching styles and perhaps no one recipe for success. But you look at someone like Brisbane coach Chris Fagan, of whom you're now familiar, Joe. I think you called him the old uncle. And it's almost a paternal style, or dare I say it, grandpaternal. His team play like they want to make him proud, like they want that approving fatherly hug from Fagan at the end. And then you have that contrasting style of Frio coach Justin Longmuir. And actually on the morning show earlier today, Nadia had a terrific conversation with AFL expert Bob Murphy, who shed some light on Longmuir's coaching style.
3: So I have a theory that all senior coaches, well, all good AFL senior coaches, they're a bit mad. Like, and I say that with in inverted commas. They're eccentric characters. And then spending time with Justin, as I did, he's not the typical AFL senior coach at all. You know, he's introverted. He's serious. He's strategic. And he's quite private in lots of ways. But he's razor smart. Razor smart. And I, over time, really appreciated that he is totally different to the norm in football, and I think that has huge worth and

0: and real appeal of it makes your team and your club different.
1: So I was chatting about this with my colleague Josh Cale this morning, and he said he views coaches in much the same way as bosses in the workplace. So the good ones are those that create an environment in which you can not only do your best, but where you want to do your best. So Joe, I was then reflecting on, I did gymnastics for most of my childhood and into my teens, and I had the same coach the whole time, Mrs. Dutton. It wasn't until I became an adult and had a better sense of my own values and how I respond to people, and also after seeing the ways various people have coached my children in sport over the years, it's now that I can see just what a terrific coach Mrs. Dutton was and how she understood how to get the best out of me. And I was lucky enough on a recent visit back to my hometown to run into Mrs. Dutton after all these years. She's quite elderly now. And I was able to thank her for being a great coach who taught me a lot more than how to do a backflip. She taught me about patience and acceptance and how to manage pressure.
2: And I think that would have meant so much for her, you know, bumping into her and hearing what an impact she'd made on your life. And that's it. You know, if we're talking not professional sport, but community sport, this is an adult that's not a parent. Well, often it's a parent of a child, but it's an adult who's not a family member who can really bring something to a kid's life, or conversely, maybe not have such a great impact. It's a pretty important role.
1: I think we underestimate just how important it is and how, you know, at the stage of life where you're doing kids sport, it's such a formative age, and you can really shape children in profound ways. Have you had a great coach in your life, Joe, or have your kids?
2: Me? Yeah, my great sporting career that involved so many coaches, maybe like piano teachers.
1: But your kids do sport now.
2: Absolutely. I happen to have sporty kids. Goodness knows how on earth that happened. And you do see it. You see the coaches that really focus on the entire team and let everybody shine. And of course with kids, some have ability, some don't, but some try really hard and some with ability don't try at all. And so I think a great coach is always recognizing that kid that really just puts everything in.
1: They're observant.
2: That's it.
1: You know, you're paying attention.
2: Encouraging, but still with boundaries.
1: Yes. So Joe, because we had such a great chat about this, I'd love to extend that chat to our listeners today. I'd love to hear about that coach you've never forgotten. What did they coach you to do, and why were they memorable, and what makes a great coach?
2: Also, if you've witnessed somebody who's really been brilliant in the community sports setting, get
1: love
2: in touch.
1: Love to hear about that.
2: 1300 221025. Is there a coach maybe that you had that you've always remembered, or is there somebody that you've come across through your kids? Give us a call. Very much keen to hear your views when it comes to what makes somebody a good coach, not really so much in the professional setting. Give me a call, 1300 221025. Frio Cooks just sent a message. I'm just a couple of hours away from flying to Melbourne wearing my Duds t-shirt, my 30-year scarf, channeling the spirit of my granddad Len, a 37-year Wharfie. Go Frio! This moment means everything to us. Good on you, Frio Cookster. Celebrating coaches for a moment, and in that community sports setting, of course, they are mostly doing it for zero financial benefit. It's a huge asset to the community. If there was a coach that left a mark on you that you always have remembered, give us a call and tell them what it was about them that made them memorable, what made them a great coach.
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2: It is 20 minutes to one. You're listening to 102.5 ABC Fremantle, yes. And I don't know if you caught it, a very, very funny moment yesterday where the principal of a school in Dockers Heartland, Fremantle College, decided to hit the airways with some breaking news, made an important announcement for what was Fremantle College. And you might enjoy listening to this if you haven't heard it. It is a lot of fun, particularly for the kids down there.
8: Good morning, Fremantle College. You may have noticed that I haven't been around very much over the last couple of days. A number of staff have asked me where I was. A number of students have asked me where I was. A few people may have even suggested that I was simply avoiding them or meetings. Well, I'm here to set the record straight. The truth is, for the last 48 hours, I've been involved in some very serious negotiations. Negotiations of the highest order. I've spent hours in discussions with the AFL CEO, Andrew Dillon. I've met with Fremantle Dockers CEO, Simon Garlick. I've spoken with the Director General of Education, Jay Peckett. There were conference calls, there were strategy meetings, there were late night negotiations. There were lawyers, there were advisors, there were several packets of Tim Tams. And finally, after an intense period of lobbying, we finally received approval from the Premier Cook and the Minister for Education. Ladies and gentlemen, students and staff, it is my absolute privilege to announce that for one day only, this Friday, Fremantle College will officially become Fremantle Dockers College. Staff and students will be able to wear Dockers gear to school. Purple will become our official colour for the day, and our school song will temporarily be replaced by the other great Fremantle legends, AC/DC. Now, before anyone accuses me of completely losing my senses, as part of the arrangement, we've agreed to support one of the Dockers' major charity partners, the Starlight Children's Foundation. So let's get behind it. Wear your purple, bring a gold coin, support Starlight, and help make Friday a day to remember. And finally, go Dockers on Saturday. Sorry, my beloved Eagles, but just remember, Woosha walked these beautiful halls, he kicked torpedoes on the oval, he will understand. Go Freo.
1: A slightly conflicted principal, Stan Akoyos there, clearly an Eagles fan. One day only today, Fremantle Dockers College, all wearing purple. What fun everybody's had getting behind the team down there. Next, we are going to talk about burlesque, the art of the tease. That's coming up after some Roy Orbison.

0: Roy Orbison working for the man at a quarter to one. Oh, Matt, you made me laugh. Matt says, Joe, don't talk yourself down. You must have had a great sailing or dancing coach. I'd never had a dancing coach. As he runs around his local park opposite his old high school, he's frequently reminded of his running coach and history teacher, Brother Seaman, who awarded Matt an A in both disciplines. Matt will always remember him. Go Frio. Good on you, Matt. And Stephen, thank you for sending through your message. Stephen says a most important piece of classic music for all listeners. And Stephen is referring to that Wazzo matinee yesterday where conductor Asher Finch got back up on the podium and conducted Wazzo through a very special Dockers tune. Stephen, we played it a few times yesterday. You know who else has jumped on that bandwagon? Perth Symphony Orchestra. They performed down in Fremantle. I'll bring you a bit of that later in the show. Now, a little bit of glamour coming to your Friday afternoon. If you've ever been to a burlesque show, you'll know what a spectacle it is. A fully immersive experience combining glamour, satire, drama, and seductive mystery. What began in the 17th century as a way to mock the more serious genres of opera and tragedy has become a mainstream phenomenon in its own right, performed all around the world. Think Moulin Rouge. And here in Western Australia, we've been very fortunate to play host to the Perth International Burlesque Festival for the past 12 years, and it is set to return to stages all over the state next month. And here to tell you all about it, Festival Director Jessica Ann Goff, who's also known by her stage name, The Sugar Duchess. Hello, Jessica.
1: Hello, how you doing?
0: I'm far more comfortable talking to you about burlesque than I am talking about football, so thank you.
1: You are welcome.
0: And I think you're probably more comfortable talking.
1: Definitely. We were just comparing notes about how unprepared sportball we were.
0: We're on the same page there. So let's go to burlesque. Where did it all begin? Tell us a little bit about the history of it.
1: Great question. So as you've already identified, it did start burlesque means parody. So that's what it started for. But it actually is very political. It started as a political movement because women weren't allowed to perform in theatre. So they thought, stuff you, this is what we're going to do. And, you know, at the time as well, they were bringing in comedy, satire, but also because they weren't allowed to show their wrists or ankles or that kind of thing, which is where the art of tease came into it as well. So I like to think as well that we take a political stance in a really fun, celebratory way. And I feel like people might not always understand that that political movement still happens today. We are still championing body diversity and inclusion and, yeah.
0: Marginalised communities. Yes. And I think that is not widely known, that it actually emerged, because if you know, in the time of Shakespeare, it was all blokes on a stage. Women were never on a stage.
1: Women were only ever represented by young men before, you know, puberty or something like that. Yeah, absolutely.
0: So burlesque had a role to play in changing all of that. How did you get involved?
1: Great question. So I danced before I could walk, I'm pretty sure. I fell into burlesque in 2009. I come from like a ballet, jazz. I'm a ballroom dance teacher. Went along to a class with a friend, neck minutes. I'm, you know, teaching. What I love about burlesque is there ain't no rules. The rules are there ain't no rules. So we, you know, borrow dance styles from every place. And unlike the foxtrot, you don't have to have a regimen of certain moves. Plus the outfits. So I started my burlesque journey in 2009. As I said, I very quickly became a teacher and then troupe member of Sugar Blue Burlesque. I managed that company for a little while. And then in 2018, I was offered to purchase the festival from the previous owners. And that's when my own burlesque business started as well. So it's been a bit of a wild journey, but I love taking on so many different roles in the industry as well, both on stage, off stage, 2 a.m.
0: Burlesque got under your skin.
1: Yeah, 100%.
0: I'm talking to Jessica Ann Goff about burlesque because the Perth International Burlesque Festival is coming to town and you will be able to see acts all over the state. You can find all the details at perthburlesquefestival.com. So you're on stage as the Sugar Duchess. Radio is not the most visual of mediums, but give us a sense of if someone came along and watched you perform, what would take place?
1: What wouldn't take place? The Sugar Duchess, I feel like a lot of the time, these are extended personas of ourselves. She is glamorous. She is a bit dramatic. She is Boss Babe. And a lot of that is also because I've always been stage manager, so I kind of flip between performing and stage managing the next minute as well. But it always, you know, I have a saying that I always say at the end of my podcast, which is, you know, stay hydrated and choose kindness. But I think we need more and more of that. And that's what the Sugar Duchess, you know, hopefully helps lift as well.
0: Choose kindness. I like that. Empathy, compassion somehow weaves its way into the world of burlesque.
1: Yes. And it's about being, a lot of the time people also fall into burlesque to learn to love themselves. That's, you know, another political social construct that we have there about hating our own bodies or body dysmorphia, all that kind of stuff, where in burlesque we are really trying to show that everybody can be loved, whatever culture, age, size, background. So I think I like to lead the charge on that.
0: Celebrate the differences.
1: Exactly.
0: Okay, on to the festival.
1: Yes.
0: What can you tell us about who is coming to town? What will people be able to see?
1: Oh, well, we have over 120 performers, so I'm not going to list them individually, but I will outline our headliners. So we have the incredible, biggest headliner ever, Raquel Reed, coming over from Vegas. We have the Pocket Rocket, Miss Viva Las Vegas 2025, Kellyanne Doll, who, if you see her footwork, you might just set fire. And we have, very proudly, our First Nations and first ever trans headliner, Kitty Obsidian. They're absolutely wonderful. And they will be doing things from glass walking to fire breathing, tassel twirl, everything in between these three. And that's just three of them. So it's very exciting times.
0: Plenty to have a look through if you jump onto the website and check out the program. I'm sure there'll be something for you. Jessica Ann Goff is in the studio filling you in on the Perth International Burlesque Festival as she performs as the Sugar Duchess. And I mean, when you say burlesque, I think people would probably think of someone like Dieter Von Teys. Is that a representation that you're comfortable with? Or
1: I think everybody choose your own, float your own boat. Like, whatever you choose is great for you. We're not here to downplay anybody's body type or shape or anything like that. Everybody can be healthy at whatever size.
0: And it's very much about the movement, the costume, but also the art of the tees.
1: Art of tees.
0: How's it different from stripping, for instance?
1: So they're two branches of the same tree, where I think a lot of the time you're choosing that kindness, you're choosing that self-love and expression. That's what I think the difference is. It's just that I am a goddess. You are here to see me. And whatever cheeky little glimmer I get you, that is it. And it is that glamorous next level up. And that can be in a classical format, which you might think gloves and corsets and fishnets and all that thing. But it can also be in the very neon world as well, where we've taken that to, you know, basically an avant-garde extreme. But it's all about expression. So, yeah.
0: I think of someone like Meow Meow. I'm not sure if you're familiar with Meow, and very much more the cabaret world. But she is such a tease on stage, and so many have copied her. But in her early days, you know, the way she'd interact with the audience, it was hysterical to watch. And it was always done with kindness and consent. Is audience involvement something that happens in burlesque
1: definitely.
0: Too?
1: I like to call it like an energy exchange, like where you might be prim and proper in other theatres. You do not have to do that in the burlesque theatre. We love to hear it. And the more you give the performers, I feel like the more that they give you as well. We love a bit of cheeky audience interaction, bringing them into the fold. And sometimes as well, it's those conversation starters. Again, I'm not trying to sound like too political here, but like a lot of these topics start conversation after a burlesque show, because we had some audience interaction because they saw something that they have never seen on a Friday night before, or something wild. And that's what I also love about the festival, is that burlesque across the world has such very different flavours, has very different histories. And I feel so lucky and humbled to run the Perth International Burlesque Festival because of all the array that we get. We have over like 8 countries from across Australia coming to little old Perth. And I will say that over the pandemic, we were the biggest, longest burlesque festival in the world for a point in time. And we did put everything online, free streaming for others across the globe. And so we actually do have a very good reputation worldwide. So, yeah, keep them coming.
0: Good on you. Thank you so much for coming in and telling us a little bit about the International Burlesque Festival that's taking place next month.
1: Absolutely, my pleasure.
0: Jessica Ann Goff there, and you can find all the details at perthburlesquefestival.com. It's 5 minutes to 1. This person will be performing at the MCG tomorrow.

0: G-Flip with their song Bed on Fire, and they will be performing at the MCG tomorrow with, you know, that other little known musician, Kylie. What a day it will be. Good on you, Steve. Steve's just sent a message saying, I'm down in Frio flying the flag, mate. Lots of thumbs up playing Akadaka Hell's Bells Loud. Just did 4 hours work. And good to hear from you, Anthony. We were talking about the coaches that left a mark on you. And Anthony remembers a T-ball coach, the dad of one of the players in the team. Firm but fair. He'd often umpire other teams' games. Highly regarded. A big man in stature but also big in praise. You knew when you had made a mistake, but he never ranted and raved. Would just suggest what to do better next time. And a few from that team apparently went on to the Major League Baseball in the States. If there is a coach that left a mark on you, let me know. 1300 221025. We will be back after the news to have fun with music and a lot more.
1: They've done it.
2: But they're on their way to a second grand final in the club's history. The dream of flag mantle lives. A history-making night for Fremantle.
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4: Good afternoon, Jonathan Hopper with ABC News. The Prime Minister has hit back at Angus Taylor's criticism of his handling of the OpenAI data breach, saying he needs to start acting like an alternative Prime Minister. Services Australia was not told by OpenAI about the hack, which occurred in June until September 10. Today, Mr. Taylor has questioned why Mr. Albanese, who was briefed about the incident over the weekend, didn't go public with the information until yesterday. Speaking with News 24 from New York City, the Prime Minister has defended his handling of the incident. Apologies, some problems with the audio there. The state government says it will aim to award $1 billion in infrastructure contracts to Aboriginal businesses over the next 5 years. The government says the figure would amount to around 6% of total contract value and says it will ensure Aboriginal companies and workers share in WA's economic growth. The government says it will also aim for Aboriginal employees to account for 5% of all direct hours worked on infrastructure projects. Deputy Premier Rita Saffiotti says the targets will help build skills and create job opportunities for Aboriginal West Australians. Energy market experts say Australia has a big enough buffer to avoid shortages if the United States moves ahead with a proposal to ban the export of diesel. US President Donald Trump is reportedly considering the ban amid growing anger in America over rising prices. That sparked concerns about the potential for a worldwide shortage of diesel. The Grattan Institute's Energy and Climate Change Program Director, Alison Reeve, says the government will do everything in its power to ensure Australia has enough fuel.
5: The government does have a sort of a four-step fuel plan, and rationing is the very last resort in that. So, you know, I think rationing is always going to be a last resort. I don't think we're moving into a rationing situation. I think we're just moving into a situation where high prices are going to be sustained for a period of time.
4: Tech and AI industry leaders are attending a dinner at the White House with US President Donald Trump and his Chinese counterpart Xi Jinping. Here's Sara Amir.
6: Amazon's Jeff Bezos, OpenAI's Sam Altman, Nvidia's Jensen Huang, and Alphabet's Sundar Pichai are among the tech bosses who are attending the dinner. It's the second time the two world powers have met this year. They've been discussing security, technology, and super intelligence, which is Donald Trump's made-up name for AI. Chinese state media has reported Mr. Xi has also asked the US president to prudently handle the Taiwan issue. Yesterday, the two leaders announced that a truce on trade had been extended as the state visit kicked off.
4: Police in Papua New Guinea have busted what they claim is an international human trafficking operation involving four Chinese nationals. They say they rescued 39 Indonesian citizens who are now being assisted by the UN's International Organization for Migration in Port Moresby. The Chinese nationals are facing charges including people smuggling and illegal imprisonment. PNG's Deputy Police Commissioner says the 39 Indonesians were confined to a three-bedroom house in the city. Fremantle and Brisbane footy fans have one final chance to catch a glimpse of their superstars before the AFL Grand Final with the team's training at the MCG. Ethan White is there.
1: Inside the ground, it's Fremantle fans that are vastly outnumbering Lions supporters as an open captain's run for both sides gets underway. Earlier, thousands of fans lined Melbourne's streets to see the teams in the Grand Final parade. Both Lions and Dockers supporters say they're confident ahead of tomorrow's Premiership decider.
7: Hoping that we can do the three-peat, I think the boys can get it over the line and we can become a dynasty.
8: We are Freo Dockers supporters, so we never say it's a done deal, but we're a big chance.
9: Ah, excited. Looking forward to it. We're going to kill them.
1: The Grand Final kicks off at the MCG tomorrow at 2:30.
4: WA's weather, showers and gusty thunderstorms across the eastern parts of the central Wheatbelt, eastern parts of southeast coastal, eastern Gascoyne, Goldfields, Eucla, southeast Pilbara and south interior. Showers over remaining southern and central parts of the southwest land division, possible heavy falls in the southern Goldfields and adjacent inland Eucla, chance of an afternoon shower in the coastal Kimberley. For Perth, partly cloudy with a medium chance of showers during the afternoon and evening, a top today of 23 degrees. And right out now in the city, it's 19.7.
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0: Yes, we're still flying the flag. I was asking you about coaches that left their mark and some lovely stories coming through, including from Rob, who is from Frio. Go the Mighty Dockers, he writes. Jeez, I hope they can do it for themselves and us. Oh my goodness, your nerves. But Rob says, Joe, I had a great rugby coach at South Perth Rugby Club. Basil taught us patience, manners, punctuality, discipline, and of course rugby. Top fella, mature, beyond his years when we were younger. Thank you for remembering Basil, Rob. And yes, I hope you get some sleep tonight, mate. We will head down to Frio this half hour.

0: Also, a lot of non-footy topics coming up, including bush rangers. I mean, every country's got its legends, but ours, I think, are in a league of their own. From bush rangers and river pioneers to red dogs and outback eccentrics, we're going to celebrate those larger-than-life characters whose stories have been passed down through the generations a little later on. Also, trials of modern life. And boy, oh boy, those Dockers fans, Frio fans, they are finding so many ways, creative ways to get behind the team. There is a butcher in this part of the world that is struggling to keep up with demand for one new product. I'll fill you in a little later.
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0: Oh, every Friday, Carrie Cox subjects us to that glorious singing.
2: Joe, I just had a as an aside, I just had a text from our roving reporter, Ash Davis, who's down there at Fremantle, and she tells me she just ate a purple cannoli from the market. Oh,
0: it might be the same. No, Tony had a purple custard. What did he send through? He was eating a purple custard donut.
2: Wow.
0: I think every single food group has turned purple.
2: Everything can go purple.
0: Now, music-wise.
2: So, Joe, there's no ignoring the fact that there is a big football game happening tomorrow, and everything is big about a grand final, the crowds, the expectations, the pressure, the stakes. It's even known as the big dance. So for today's karaoke, I'd love to hear about songs that are somehow connected to the word big. So it might be big in its title, like these.

0: I'll play Joni Mitchell all day if you like.
1: Yellow Taxi there. And in a similar vein, here's Big Jet Plane.
2: Gonna take it for a ride on a big jet plane.
0: Oh, Angus and Julia Stone, the siblings who continue to do well.
1: And we can't talk about Big without including this next song.
2: Little time with me.
1: And to make it a little broader, oh, sorry, Joe.
0: No, no, keep going.
1: I will accept songs with words adjacent to big, like huge or massive and even heights. Or maybe it's a song about a big thing, like a mountain. 'Cause you know-

0: I like it, Carrie.
1: Thank you. Be as creative as you like, everyone. Go big.
0: Big is what people are doing already. Trev at Freo 2.5. Big log from Robert Plant. Oh, I love Robert Plant. I have got Rob from Freo again suggesting big time from Peter Gabriel. 15-story halo is Dicko's suggestion. Don't know where Tony's gone. Maybe he's eating another donut. Keep them coming. 0437221025. Songs that either reference the word big or might have something to do with a big thing like a mountain. You've got about an hour to send them through. 0437221025. I'm just going to take a moment to go back to the coaches that really left an impression on you. Good afternoon, Ross. I think it was a rugby coach too.
2: Yes, it was. It was a rugby union coach. I'm talking many years ago when I went to Hollywood Senior High School, and we had a geography teacher called John Brown, and he represented the state, and he actually had a Wallaby trial to play for the Wallabies, and he coached us to a premiership flag when he was there, and he was fabulous. He was just so inspirational, and he just mentored us and encouraged us. I ended up playing for the local rugby club for many years that he was a member of, which was Associates Rugby Union Club, who are now in Swanbourne.
0: And
2: so,
0: Ross, what would he do? How did he inspire you? What kind of do you recall what it was that was it making you feel valued? How did he make you play your best out there on the field?
2: He just said to us, look, you've got the talent, you've got the ability, or you wouldn't be here. What you've got to do is apply it. What you've got to do is work together. Because he said, you need to remember, this is a team game.
0: I love that. Work together. Work together. Then you get the best outcomes. Oh, good on you, Ross. Thank you very much for the call and remembering that coach that clearly had a big impact on you all those decades ago. It's 11 past one. You're listening to 102.5 ABC Fremantle. Carrie Cox is after songs to do with things that are big ahead of that big dance tomorrow. Paul the Postie would like Big in Japan by the poet that is Tom Waits. A big hunk of love from Elvis. Oh, good on you. That's a good suggestion, Tom. And I've got Miguel in the rubbish truck who says, what about Rush by Big Audio Dynamite with Mick Jones from The Clash on vocals? Wow, Miguel. That is a good tune. I like it a lot. Keep them coming. 0437 221025. We're going to go and visit a butcher after some Rod Stewart.

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1: 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Traffic.
0: Unfortunately, there has been a crash, Kwinana Freeway northbound at Roe Highway in Bibra Lake. The vehicle is in the median strip. There is an ambulance on site and traffic is slow on approach. There's also some debris, Kwinana Freeway southbound before South Terrace in South Perth. The right lane's affected. Traffic also slow on approach, so please be careful there. We play karaoke on a Friday, and ahead of the big dance tomorrow, Carrie is after songs to do with things that are big. And it is great to hear from you, Nate, who is 10 years old. He's from Frio and he's very excited because he just finished school today. He'd like Big Guy from SpongeBob SquarePants, the movie. I do love a bit of Florence and the Machine. How big, how blue, how beautiful. Thank you to the dear listener who sent that through. And Billy from Narrogin got in touch and he wanted to share an important message. Let's remember all of the nurses tomorrow who will be under the pump. And he wanted a song for them, Send Me an Angel by Real Life. Good on you, Billy. And I think we should always remember the nurses, so important they are. Now, I know all you Freo fans are finding the most creative of ways to get behind your team. And in our far south, the ABC's Kate Forrester has found a butcher who is struggling to keep up with demand for one product.
2: At Plantagenet Meats in Mount Barker, staff are gearing up for another busy day serving locals.
3: So what are you doing here?
4: Just cutting some T-bones on the bandsaw. So we just mark them first and then run them through so they don't get too much sawdust on them.
2: It's a pretty stock standard day. But over in the corner, one staff member is busy preparing a new product. And it seems to be the thing everyone wants this week.
5: My wife said that you may have had some turtle sausages.
3: We're literally just making them so they can super, super duper fresh.
5: Yep.
3: Have you got an Esky?
5: Yeah, a little one.
2: So what are you doing there, Leroy? What's that part there?
6: I'm just pumping out the purple snags right now. And then I'm about to do time now.
2: Oh, so how much purple snag is there?
6: Right now we're doing 40 kilos.
2: And visually, what does that look like, 40 kilos of snags?
6: It's quite a full bucket. So we fill up a white tub almost full of chicken meat.
2: The purple sausage idea started a couple of weeks ago when Plantagenet Meats owner Josh Liebeck decided to experiment with some food dye and his chicken sausages.
7: Essentially, it's just a ordinary chicken sausage, and we've just added a food colouring just to give it that purple kind of look. No secrets, nothing, you know, nothing outrageous. And by the time we're finished, hopefully having sold about 140 kilos in total.
2: 140 kilos. How does that compare to your normal sausage production?
7: Probably for a flavoured sausage, that's on the extreme level. Beef sausages and your staples, probably about standard, but for an individual flavoured sausage, that's pretty extreme, yeah.
2: So what's the last week been like in terms of that preparedness and busyness and the increase?
7: It's been a lot of organisation because you've got the long weekend combination, the WA team in the grand final, the whole works. So it's sort of, there's been a heightened level of busyness, and this has just sort of inflated that by a factor of 10, you know. It's, but a good vibe, really good vibe.
8: Boys, my kids, grandkids want them for the grand final so they can eat purple sausages while watching Freo win.
2: Yeah, so you're a supporter?
8: Yes, yes.
2: Yeah, how long have you been a supporter for?
8: Since 1994, right from the beginning.
2: So how are emotions in the lead up right now?
8: Oh, you know, a bit here and there. I'm excited and I know we're going to win.
3: Thank you very much. Have a great day. Have a great day.
2: Josh's staff are kind of on the bandwagon. And are these going to be dyed purple as well, these T-bones?
4: No, these ones will not. Might be a bit hard to dye these purple.
2: But they're red.
4: They are, sort of, yeah. Red. We needed them last week for Sydney Swans.
2: Are you a Freo Dockers supporter yourself?
4: I am not. I'm unfortunately barracked with Collingwood. Nick Dacos won a Brownlow, so it's always exciting when you do that.
2: Josh has been a diehard Freo fan since day one, so his purple sausage tribute is just his way of showing his support.
7: Yeah, Mum was a East Fremantle person, Dad was South Fremantle, so, you know, I've been in the Fremantle sort of sphere of influence my whole life.
2: And it's interesting because you're not the only butcher that's really experimenting with purple sausages. It's kind of taking off.
7: No, that's right, yeah. We're not the one and only. It's probably just more a bit of fun. We're not trying to break any new ground. We're not trying to break any records. It's just a fun sort of experiment.
2: How much chicken do you need to be able to produce this?
7: Yeah, we would have doubled our, if not more, our chicken order to make it.
2: And where's the chicken coming from?
7: It's Mount Barker free range chicken. Yeah, naturally, being in Mount Barker, you know, we couldn't do that. So we've had a few laughs and said, you know, we should do some purple chicken wings and purple steaks and stuff like that. But I think we'll probably just keep it to the sausages.
2: Do you almost feel a little bit like you're the victim of your own success?
7: A little bit, yeah. I think when we had that win on Friday, we all thought, oh, bugger, now we've got to make hundreds of kilos more of these things. It's given the people in the community something to get around and enjoy together, so it's good. We're happy to do it.
5: We're on our way to Melbourne.
2: Oh, to go?
5: Yeah.
2: Did you get tickets?
5: Yeah, well, we've been priority for 20-odd years.
2: Oh, wow, congratulations. So come Saturday, enjoy your purple snags, and obviously the pre-show entertainment, of course, which everyone is pumped for. Have you got good seats?
5: Yeah.
2: Where are you sitting?
5: Down the bottom on the 50-metre arc.
2: You'll be able to see Kylie very well from there as well.
5: Kylie?
2: Kylie Minogue.
5: Oh, right. Oh.
2: Clearly I know who you're going for.
5: I'm going for the football.
2: Have a great time.
5: Thank you.
0: Oh, my goodness. How funny is that? Clearly not a Kylie fan. That was ABC Great Southern WA Rural reporter Kate Forrester having a chat to the bloke behind all the purple snaggers down in our far south. It is 23 minutes past one.
1: Smart conversation, good company, and the people bringing arts and culture to life. Settle in, because you never know who might drop in. On Afternoons with Joe Trilling. 102.5 ABC Fremantle and across WA.
0: Now, we sent our station reporter Ash Davis down to the Port City with tens of thousands expected to flood in to watch the grand final tomorrow. The pubs have polished the glasses, the city and shop owners adorning the streets with purple. There are purple cappuccinos, pies, sausages, as you just heard. Ash, how is it all coming together?
9: Joe, Freo is heaving today. If I didn't know any better, I'd say the grand final's on today because there are thousands of people on the street. And I did pop into various hospitality venues, just, you know, thought I'd go have a chat to owners and managers. No, that was not a good idea because they are getting slammed today. I popped into the Freo markets, had myself a purple cannoli, and yeah, just packed like sardines in there. I actually took to asking people on the street why they weren't at work because there's just so many people.
0: Well, it does.
9: And a few people have said that they're here for the weekend, so.
0: It feels like a bit of a ghost town, I have to say, where we are in East Perth. I think there is just so much excitement.
9: What in the city?
0: From Dockers fans, even fair weather footy fans like myself, everybody's just gotten in on the tribalistic excitement of it all, and why not? You've also headed off to the Freo Oval because those tickets, they just flew away. People are still trying to get in there and I don't think they've got much luck.
9: No. So the ticket situation at Freo Oval for tomorrow, there's going to be obviously a massive watch party going on here. And I'm standing on the Oval currently watching these really big screens and speakers go up in the centre, sort of back to back. So I guess there's, you know, all these different vantage points of watching the game on the big screen. And it almost feels like a festival setup. Like there's so much going on, Joe. And I'm here with the CEO of the South Freo Football Club, Cam Britt. Cam, thank you so much for your time on this very busy day. We do need to do a bit of describing for people, don't we? So obviously have the big screens around us, but then there's, the ticket situation. Maybe you want to explain how that went because you didn't expect it to be as crazy as it was, right?
10: Yeah, that's right. So it definitely has been a bit crazy, but crazy in a good way. Incredibly exciting for Fremantle and our footy club and this iconic venue. So we started off with 2,800 tickets sort of at the start of the finals, the start of the Dockers run through the finals, a controlled approach, a little bit measured to see how we go. And then we're able to increase tickets to 5,000 the morning of the preliminary final with the support of licensing. And then clearly once Freo Footy Club won their way through to the grand final, we were able to then double our capacity here at this ground for 10,000 tickets. And that sold out in a matter of hours last weekend.
9: And has the vibe sort of changed? Sorry, Joe, I don't know if you can hear. There's like trucks rolling past just delivering things. Has the vibe changed, Cam, in terms of what you're expecting this event to be to what it's probably going to end up being tomorrow?
10: Look, I think the only way to describe the vibe at this venue and for this event, but also, you know, across town in Freo, it's just fever pitch. There's so much excitement and the connection that Dockers supporters have with this particular ground and this venue and, of course, this city. You know, it's really special. This is the spiritual home of the Fremantle Football Club, of course. So people wanted to do anything to get themselves here to watch the game. And as you've referenced, we have two 12-metre jumbo screens back-to-back on ground, allowing all patrons to have a great opportunity to consume the game. And Barry can be a big part of, hopefully, some serious history for this city and the footy club.
9: Now, give me some stats. There's got to be a lot of food, a lot of drink. I think, do we just see pallets of ice? How much ice have we got here?
10: Yeah, I think there's about 3,000 kilograms of ice. So, yeah, wrap your mind around that. There's plentiful food and beverage. I'm informed by our event lead that there's enough beverage and food to get everyone, even a crowd of 10,000, through the day and hopefully also through a momentous Dockers win as well, let's all hope. But we've got 160 staff on this tomorrow. And as I mentioned, the jumbo screens, the biggest screens in Fremantle, probably the biggest screens, temporary screens in the state as we speak. So we thought it was really important, being an oval watch party, that there's plenty of grass, there's plenty of furniture, there's multiple grandstands if people would like to watch. And again, unfortunately, we're sold out. We'd love to have more people experience this, but it just went absolutely bananas.
9: Yeah, absolutely crazy. And I think it's probably important to say, Joe, that if you are making your way to Freo tomorrow, I would just say, if you're making your way to Freo today, don't drive. Certainly don't drive tomorrow if you can help it. There's free public transport tomorrow. You don't have to tag on and off or buy a ticket. It's all free. There's extra services from the Public Transport Authority, which will be put on the Freo line and a couple of other lines as well, some extra buses. So if you're getting around, I'd say just avoid driving here because parking's already crazy today. And of course, there's another big sporting match on Sunday as well. What a big weekend this is.
0: Oh,
9: and then the show's
0: goodness.
9: On. Too. So
0: yeah,
9: yes. So there's free transport.
0: Jump on the
9: Saturday
0: public transport.
9: Sunday.
0: Thank you for that. Free transport Saturday and Sunday. Ash, I didn't ask you about the giant mural, Jerome Davenport, who you were talking to earlier. Is it finished?
9: Joe, I don't know, he must be doing the final touches because I was down on the street, I passed him and I yelled out Jerome and we had a wave. It's pretty much done. Like, and it's such a massive, I didn't know how he was going to get it done when I did the cross with him 2 days ago. But yeah, it's big and purple and you can see all the different players that he's painted. It looks incredible, Joe. And yeah, finishing touches as we speak.
0: Good on you, Ash. Go, Freo. Ash Davis there, our station reporter down in Fremantle. She was having a chat to Cam Britt, the CEO of the South Fremantle Football Club. And the Port City already absolutely full of people.
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0: G'day, g'day to those of you listening in from the regions. We kicked off the show talking about coaches that have left mark on you, and a lot of people sharing stories and memories of a coach, whether that be in rugby. We've had footy, soccer, and keep them coming. 1300 221 0025. Karaoke is what we play on a Friday. Carrie Cox is after songs in honour of the big dance taking place tomorrow. Songs about big things, maybe Big Yellow Taxi, or she's even broadened it out to songs.

songs that might have words like huge or massive or even heights in it. And even Jandakot would like The Big Bang Theory by the Bare Naked Ladies. So thank you, Eve. Dimmy in the Swan Valley says, what about something by Tom Petty? Something Big by Tom Petty and the Heartbreakers, the Coach and the Fremantle Dockers. Yes, a lot of love for all things purple. And our Jimmy Buffett fanatic, Jane Mandra, says, it's a big time under the big top. Ain't nothing wrong with that. Dancing the part in my flip-flops or watching this three-ring act. Come on, baby, let's rock. The circus has come to town. It's a big time under the big top. Don't you love to move? Songs that might have words like huge or massive or even heights in it. And even Jandakot would like The Big Bang Theory by the Bare Naked Ladies. So thank you, Eve. Dimmy in the Swan Valley says, what about something by Tom Petty? Something Big by Tom Petty and the Heartbreakers, the Coach and the Fremantle Dockers. Yes, a lot of love for all things

0: around. Yep, big top from Jimmy Buffett certainly fits the bill. Keep them coming. 0437221025. This half hour, we were chatting about the Frio Dockers cookbook earlier this week. Nads had never heard of it. She was kind of blown away. Louise got in touch to say that she'd forgotten she had a copy hiding in her pantry and was going to bring it out for the weekend. Well, in a moment, turning your attention to an iconic cookbook. You know the one put together by the Country Women's Association, because there is a new ABC television series about to hit your screens. It's a cooking competition, and it's bringing Aussies together around the kitchen table, home cooks, and they are competing for the ultimate title, Australia's Recipe of the Year. The judges are from the CWA, famed for many things, including their abilities to whip up the best scones in the land. If you've got a CWA cookbook, get in touch, share your favourite recipe. Maybe you've got an addition that has been handed down through the generations. 1300 221025. Before all that, Jonathan Hopper has the latest from the newsroom.
1: Good afternoon, Joe. Australia's petroleum industry warns a possible US ban on diesel exports would have an impact on overall supply in the market, leading to higher prices. US President Donald Trump is considering an embargo on diesel exports floated by Republican politicians to relieve domestic fuel prices ahead of the midterm elections in November. Tropical storm Nolo has strengthened to a hurricane in the Pacific Ocean as forecasts warn it could bring catastrophic flooding to Hawaii. Meteorologists are warning that Hawaii's Big Island could see rainfall totals of 380 to 500 millimetres, while the island of Maui could also be hit with life-threatening floods. And the Australian War Memorial's Napier Waller Prize has been awarded to an Indigenous artist for the first time. Barjawi saltwater man Ron Bradfield Jr. won for his work Who We Forgot, which depicts military medals made from shells mounted on kangaroo skin. Thank you, Joe.
0: Thanks for that, Jonathan. In fact, just talking about art, Indigenous art, our arts reporter, Mieta, went to an opening last night. Artists from the Pilbara who were down here on Borloo for an exhibition called Colours of Our Country. And she had a chat to a Yindjibarndi artist, Cheyenne. So we will play a little of that a bit later. So great to celebrate the work of our First Nations artists.
1: Absolutely. Excellent.
0: Thanks, Jonathan.
1: Thank you.
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0: Now, Tabarak, should we start in Dockers Heartland? Do you want to kick off with the weather?
3: Frio, okay. Well, Frio tomorrow, if you're planning to go watch the game, I would say maybe take an umbrella or a jacket because it is looking a little bit gloomy. Could see a shower or two in the morning, possible storm in the late afternoon and evening. Otherwise, it's staying cloudy with a top of 19. Now, it's a similar forecast for the city as well tomorrow. And a trough is also bringing showers and thunderstorms across the goldfields, the southeast Pilbara, far eastern Gascoyne, the Eucla and the interior today, while a cold front will bring a cooler and showery change to southern and central parts of the southwest land division. A low pressure system will develop over the weekend, bringing widespread rain, showers and storms to central and southern parts of the state from tonight through to Monday. Heavy falls are possible in some areas, especially where thunderstorms track over the same area. So could see a shower developing in the city later today, maybe one or two tomorrow morning. Again, partly cloudy and 22 on Sunday and possible showers for the public holiday on Monday. And then it's basically copy and paste from there. So I'd also probably take an umbrella if you're heading to the Royal Show, Joe.
0: Thank you very much for that, Tabarak. We need the rain. We do need the rain. So good news. 25 minutes to two. 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I'm just going to continue to share your stories about coaches that left a mark. I've just had a message from Tim in Atwell, who says brother Ollie Pickett was his football coach at St Mark's in Bedford in the early 80s, and he went on to be a founder of Wheelchairs for Kids and has done that for the last few decades. A truly good man and was a wonderful coach. Thanks for that, Tim. Now, Russell has been in touch, and Russell recently had a reunion of sorts. I'll let him pick up the story from here. G'day, Russell.
4: How you going, Joe?
0: I am well. Go on. Tell us about your junior football club, the Lakes Junior Football Club.
4: Righto. So this is out at Lake King. So we're talking 450K east. And we had a coach out there. He was a local farmer. We were all farmers. And...

0: he was coaching us late 70s into the early 80s as, you know, 9, 10, 11-year-olds sort of thing. He actually went on to coach the men's as well. And when I went back, ended up going back to the farm after boarding school, he coached me as an adult as well. But a couple of us came up with an idea to have a bit of a reunion. It was a bit of a surprise for him. And took us about 18 months to get it all sorted, but we ended up, there's 8 or 9, 10 of us that all got together, and Tim's wife, she was privy to it, and she helped us out, and he walked in to, yeah, so he probably hadn't seen a lot of us.
1: Oh, Russell, I want to know the expression on his face. Was it a surprise? Did he have any idea this was going to take place?
0: I think it took him a little while to recognise who was there. I've stayed in touch with him, or a couple of three of us have stayed. So he recognised us, but I don't think he sort of recognised the whole group. And then, but it was really good to see him. And then when he sort of started to put it all together, it was a really good night.
1: He must have been emotional because, Russell, you've sent us a photo of you boys in the 80s, the same mob about 1980 you've written, all these young kids. I mean, you know, you were what? In that picture you must have been about, what, 8 years old, 7 or 8 years old?
0: I would have been a bit older,
1: 10, yeah.
0: So that would have been if I was 10, that was 1980.
1: Yeah, and then you've got the group of blokes, you know, 40 years later. What a gorgeous thing to do to all get together.
0: Yeah, it was a really good night. A couple too many beers and too many reds, but
1: I reckon you deserved it. But just back to Tim, what was it that made him such a memorable coach?
0: Look, I've always personally sort of looked after Tim, and I think it was those early days. I mean, everybody knew everybody out there, right? But to me, it was his passion. But he never singled anybody out. Everybody was a team. He was always supportive, and he also played. You know, he was playing in the men's. And he was a very good player, and he played with passion. So I think that whole package, everybody just looked up to him.
1: The integrity and that team spirit.
0: Yeah, yeah. And I never recognised it. Like, I've always looked up to him, but just watching him and all the other guys the other week, I actually realised that it wasn't just me, you know. Everybody looked up to Tim in the same, and everybody had, they respected him as,
1: Oh, Russell, thank you so very much. Hopefully somebody will be listening or you can give Tim a call afterwards, because he clearly left a mark, and the photos you've sent us through are just gorgeous. Thank you for remembering that coach that you had, Lake King Tim Cattle, and what a wonderful thing to all catch up. Thank you so much for the call and the photos, Russell. If there's a coach that left a mark on you, 1300 221 0025. Next, we're talking cookbooks, and in particular, an iconic cookbook from the Country Women's Association, because there's a new telly series, an ABC TV series about to hit your screens. It'll all make sense after some Depeche Mode.

0: Depeche Mode, just can't get enough. I think there are plenty of you that just can't get enough of Purple today. Not so much Donnie and Spearwood. Donnie, if I read out your text, I'll be lynched. I can't do that. It's almost a quarter to two. You're listening to 102.5 ABC Fremantle and, of course, right across Western Australia. Now, do you have a copy of the CWA cookery book at home? It is iconic. Maybe you've got a copy that's been in your family for years. If you'd like to share your favourite recipe, 1300 221025. And the reason I'm talking about that particular cookbook is there's a new ABC TV series about to hit your screens. It's essentially a cooking competition. Adam Liao hosts it, brings Aussies together around the table, home cooks, and they are competing for the ultimate title, Australia's Recipe of the Year.
1: Oh, I love a flame burn flan.
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0: It's all been made in partnership with the Country Women's Association, and we are getting behind it. We're actually running a recipe swap at the Perth Royal Show, so we need your help. If you're heading along to the show, bring along a cherished recipe and take a new one home with you. I'll give you all the details in a moment. But to fill you in on the show and, of course, the Country Women's Association, I've got Keren Chia, who was a West Australian judge from the CWA, who stars in Recipe of the Year. And in the studio, Trish Langdon, the CEO of the West Australian branch of the CWA. A very good afternoon to you both.
14: Hello.
15: Thank you, Joy.
0: Keren, if I can start with you, how did you get involved in this new TV show? And, I mean, you were a judge, but how did they find you and what did you have to do?
15: Well, it was actually a bit of a surprise, to be honest, Joy. I was for the show, there is a judge from each state, and the CWA in head office had to nominate a few people to be chosen for WA. So prior to being selected, we had to go through an interview process and then had to see that we were suitable for judging.
0: Hang on. I want to ask you about that interview process. I mean, what did they ask you? Was it how do you test the sponge properly? Do you taste the scones? What was involved?
15: Well, they actually said, if we put this dish in front of you, please judge it for us. We had to go. There was no dish, of course, so I had to pretend to judge a dish, and obviously they liked what they saw, so they selected me to go on the show. There's a head CWA judge who's on every show, and then there's various guest judges who turn up each episode.
0: Oh, it sounds like a heck of a lot of fun. Now, I'm not sure how much you're allowed to reveal, Keren. So if I'm asking you questions, you can just say, no, you're going to have to watch the show. But what kinds of recipes came past you in the judging process? Are you allowed to tell us?
15: No, I'm not. You'll okay. have to wait and see
0: oh,
15: the show.
0: Look, I'm being such a cheeky journo. I'll come back to you in just a tick, Keren. But Trish, at the heart of the competition, the Country Women's Association, who have for generations, brought people together in regional communities, and the cooking wisdom cannot be understated. What's your favourite recipe from the book?
14: My favourite recipe is for Afghans. So they're like little chocolate biscuits with like a dollop of chocolate icing and a walnut on top. And my mother was not the best cook in the world, but she could make a really good Afghan.
0: And is that perhaps that sentimentality, which is what makes them so close to your heart, your favourite recipe?
14: I mean, I just love them as a child as well. And I just think you've got, I think people remember, there's lots of memories attached to different foods, and I think that you remember things like your grandma cooking, or Auntie Maya had an Auntie Pat who was a wonderful cook, and you just remember the times that you shared with family or the occasion that you were sharing, and And it brings back lots of lovely memories.
0: It really does. There is so much nostalgia and sentiment involved with not only the eating, but also the preparation of the food. Now, Trish, you're a little nervous now, and it's got nothing to do with being on the wireless. You are a mad Dockers fan, and you just revealed something completely bonkers to me. Go on, tell the whole stage.
14: So I am a Dockers fan, and I couldn't bear to watch the grand final, so I'm actually working at the Royal Show, along with one of my colleagues whose husband is a mad Dockers fan, and she can't bear to be in the same room as him. So we're going to be at the Royal Show together.
0: You guys are hysterical.
14: Yeah, it's just one of those things. You know, it's just one of those things that if you've been a Dockers fan and you've been to lots of matches where the jaws of victory have come from, the jaws of defeat have come from the, you know, clasp of victory, you know what it's like. So
0: tomorrow at the show,
14: yep.
0: I don't think you're going to be able to escape it. I mean, we do have these things called devices now that everybody carries around. What's your strategy?
14: I'll be looking at the scores. Don't you worry about that. But I'll just be able to distract myself.
0: Oh, Trish, you're hearing from Trish Langdon, the CEO of the CWA here, and also Karen Shear, who is a judge in a new television series that will be on your ABC screens very shortly, Recipe of the Year. Just on the footy note, before we go back to more important things like recipes and cookbooks,
14: yes.
0: Justin Longmuir, a lot of attention on that man at the moment, but tell us about his grandmother.
14: Yeah, so one of the things that we, in the office, we had a phone call from a lady, her name was Patricia Longmuir, and she was renewing her membership. And the person that took the call said, "Oh, that's a very famous name." And she said, "Yes, he's my grandson." So Justin Longmuir is the grandson of a dearly, dearly loved, sadly passed away only 6 weeks ago. And her name's Pat Longmuir. She was a member for 73 years, which is amazing. And she comes from Corder. She was really well known for her craft, beautiful, lovely woman, and much loved by the CWA.
0: Oh, there you go. Vale Pat Longmuir.
14: And so please, the CWA is right behind the Dockers. We've got a flag up in the shop, and we're really hoping that we can pull it off this time.
0: Okay, Trish, I've jumped on the bandwagon. I'm a fair weather footy fan. Let's go back to Karen Shear, WA judge for the CWA in this very exciting television show that ABC has put together, Recipe of the Year, because, Karen, I think you've got a rather special cookbook in Darken. Tell us about it.
15: Yes, well, we've been very lucky to get hold of one of the very original copies of the CWA Cookery Book, WA Cookery Book, which I think it is the longest continuously published cookbook in Australia. And this year it's 90 years old. And the cookbook that we've got was donated by a lady who was related to the very first editor of the cookbook, Agnes Barnes. And that cookbook that we've got was actually Agnes's cookbook. It's got her handwritten recipes in there. There's newspaper cuttings. There's all sorts of notes on the recipes. It's beaten and battered, but it's just a gorgeous cookbook.
0: It is
15: how a cookbook should be.
0: It is a piece of West Australian history, I would argue, and I did have a look at it because you sent through some photos. Trish, you're sort of nodding along, just the importance of it. And Karen, just back to Agnes, she, I think, if I've got it right, actually struggled to get recipes from people to include in the cookbook back in the day.
15: Yes, yep, she did originally. She couldn't get anyone to send in recipes for her to include until she eventually decided that she would include their name next to the recipe. And then she got enough recipes to produce the cookbook. And it hasn't changed significantly over the years. The front cover looks very similar. Some of the recipes in there are still the same as they were back in 1936. The bit I love the most is the household hints at the back, which are just gorgeous. There's some really old hints for things that we would never use now, but just that they, for one, for example, is for stains on carpet, sprinkle on sawdust, and then brush off with a carpet brush.
0: Oh, do you know what I needed that, Karen, when I dropped red wine on our, I don't know why on earth we put cream wool carpet in a bedroom. I mean, what on earth was I thinking? I really needed that household hint.
15: Yeah, so there's all sorts of things like that in the cookbook.
0: And before I let you go, Karen, congrats on the show and your judging. We'll have tune in to find out about the recipes, but what is your favourite recipe from that treasured, treasured book?
15: Well, it has to be golden puff dumplings for me. That was something that we used to make. We learned how to make it in home economics back at school. And then it was one of those recipes where on school holidays, if my mum had had enough of us, she would say, just go cook some golden puff dumplings.
0: And clean up afterwards. Clean up the kitchen.
15: Yes, that was exactly what she said. So we got our training in very early.
0: Did you enjoy the process? Would you do it again if you were asked again?
15: Of the show.
0: Yeah.
15: Oh, it was so far outside my comfort zone, not something that you do every day. And it was just such an experience.
0: Oh,
15: it was really, really fantastic.
0: We can't wait to see you. Karen Chia, who was a West Australian judge from the Country Women's Association on the television show Recipe of the Year, which is going to be on your screens. It premieres on Sunday, the 11th of October. And Trish, just back to you. 90th anniversary. I think you've got a new edition coming out. Is that right?
14: Yep. So it's the 90th anniversary, 60th edition, and it's on sale at the show. So it just keeps selling, and every year at the show we hear more and more stories from people. So we're actually telling people to write down something about the cookbook that they love. We're going to draw one every day so that people have got the chance to win one, and also obviously contribute to Recipe of the Year.
0: Yes. So we're getting behind all of this. We are hosting a recipe swap at the Royal Show. We will be there from tomorrow until the 2nd of October. So if you want to come along and take part in our recipe swap, bring along your favourite recipe and you can pin it up. There'll be a board there and you can take one from the board

0: And that will continue over the Royal Show. Trish, there is so much love for that book. I've got so many messages and photos from people being sent through. And I think the sentiment and the nostalgia is often because it's handed down through the generations. Pam says, my mother-in-law's CWA book from her big sister in 1953. Stefano's remembering the book that his mum gave her, and so on and so on.
1: Yeah, we hear people, they come up to us. This is a very typical story. My mum gave my brother or my sister or whatever the cookbook, and I wanted it, and I want one now.
0: There you have
1: it. That's how it goes.
0: Rudy from Geraldton has been patiently standing by. Hello, Rudy. You've called in to talk about the cookbook that you've got.
2: Yes, I have, yes.
0: When did you get it?
2: I get it Christmas 2000 from my mother-in-law.
0: And what do you enjoy making from it?
2: Well, I have a grandchildren now, and I make a lot of pikelets for them.
0: Oh, that is so lovely. Pikelets.
2: And also, yeah, and also the pea and ham soup. And the book that I have is a 46th edition.
0: Thank you, Rudy, for your patience. Rudy and Geraldton there, who's got the 46th edition. Pikelets, you were giving that the thumbs up, Trish.
1: Absolutely.
0: And the pea and ham soup.
1: Yep.
0: Cannot go wrong with that in winter.
1: Both beautiful.
0: Thank you so much for coming in, Trish.
1: Thank you very much, Jo.
0: And Karen on the line from Darken. And you can catch the television show. It premieres on ABC TV Sunday the 11th of October at 7:30 p.m. And just a reminder, if you want to head along and take part in the recipe swap, head to the Royal Show. I've got a question, sorry, Trish. Will the cookbook be for sale at the Royal Show?
1: Absolutely.
0: There you go. Another reason to head along. It is almost time for the 2 o'clock news. We will be back, of course, with Trials of Modern Life. If you've got an issue, get in touch. And more fun even than that is when you share your wisdom.
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0: There is a crash, Mitchell Freeway southbound at Loftus Street in Leederville, and a truck breakdown, Mitchell Freeway northbound exit to Ocean Reef Road in Craigie. There is, I'm afraid to say, also a bus breakdown, Tonkin Highway southbound at the Promenade in Lexia. We'll be back in 5 for Trials of Modern Life, and then we're going to celebrate Bushrangers.
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0: Good afternoon, Jonathan Hopper with ABC News. Prime Minister Anthony Albanese says the government isn't jumping at hypotheticals as President Donald Trump considers an export ban on diesel. Earlier this week, Mr. Trump backed the idea of a ban on diesel exports from the US, which is being floated by some Republican politicians ahead of the midterm elections in November. The US is the world's largest exporter of diesel. Mr. Albanese has told News 24 the government accepts there are pressures on fuel across the board.
1: We're not going to jump at hypotheticals, but what we have done is diversify the range of purchases that we have made. Purchases from places as wide as Nigeria and the Netherlands, as well as from our traditional partners.
0: WA Farmers has sent 75 urgent backpacker visa cases to the National Farmers Federation to fast-track through Canberra. Yesterday, the National Farmers Federation announced it had cut an emergency deal with the federal government for faster processing of working holiday maker visas. Limits to backpacker numbers announced by Home Affairs Minister Tony Burke last week sparked worker shortage fears in regional areas, particularly from grain farmers on the brink of harvest. WA Farmers President Steve Maguire is surprised with how many businesses came forward in the first 24 hours and how reliant businesses are on backpacker recruitment from Europe.
2: We know that about a third of the crop is taken off by backpackers most years, but it's just showing a real trend towards recruiting directly out of, I think, generally Europe for experienced operators.
0: The Australian War Memorial's Napier Waller Prize has been awarded to an Indigenous artist for the first time. Bardjawi saltwater man Ron Bradfield Jr. won for his work Who We Forgot, which depicts military medals made from shells mounted on a kangaroo skin. Established in 2018, the prize is open to current and former Defence Force personnel and is exhibited at the memorial. Mr. Bradfield, a veteran of both the Army and Navy, says he's still taking in the award.
3: It's surreal. I didn't join the military, take up art, and I didn't start the things that I do as a storyteller in order to be somebody that sits in the light. This is about the opportunity for all of us to sit and share stories with each other.
0: South Australians are being urged to get vaccinated against measles after four recent positive cases in Adelaide's southwest. Bethany Cody has more.
4: Three teenagers have caught the highly contagious virus after a positive case was reported last week. That case is believed to be a high school student who recently returned from overseas. SA Health says the teenagers went to several locations while infectious this week and last week, including Brighton Secondary School and Kmart at Westfield Marion. The state's chief public health officer, Nicola Spurrier, says contact tracing efforts are being finalised.
5: It includes a bus now and also a gym.
4: She's urging anyone not up to date with their vaccinations to take advantage of a free, state-funded vaccine to prevent further potential spread.
0: There was a sea of purple in Melbourne CBD this morning as Fremantle fans outnumbered Brisbane supporters lining the streets for the annual AFL Grand Final parade. The Dockers are eager to win their first premiership flag tomorrow, while the Lions are hoping for a premiership three-peat. With no Victorian sides making it into this year's final, interstate fans have turned up in droves.
6: Well, I've never been to a grand final before, and I've supported Brisbane for over 20 years, so I'd love to see them win tomorrow.
7: Go Lions!
8: Oh, mate, I've been a supporter from day one, so, it mean a lot, yeah.
9: Well, it's only the second time in the grand final, so why miss it?
0: The West Coast Eagles have won their third game in a row in the AFLW competition, handing Essendon another loss. The Eagles won by 10 points, 6-9-45 to 4-11-35. Ella Roberts again led the way for West Coast with 31 touches and 9 tackles. The Eagles have responded well after losing their first four games of the season, while the Bombers are 0-7. Western Australia's weather, showers and gusty thunderstorms across eastern parts of the central wheat belt, eastern parts of the southeast coastal, eastern Gascoyne, Goldfields, Eucla, southeast Pilbara and south interior. Showers over remaining southern and central parts of the southwest land division, possible heavy falls in the southern Goldfields and adjacent inland Eucla, chance of an afternoon shower in the coastal Kimberley. For Perth, partly cloudy with a medium chance of showers during the afternoon and evening. A forecast top today of 23. Tomorrow, Saturday, shower or two and 19. Right now in the city, 20.4.
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7: Yes, rather large game in case anybody's been hiding under a bush. Still to come, Trials of Modern Life. And then we are going to get stuck into our legends of the bush, those larger-than-life characters whose stories have been passed down through the generations. Bush rangers, river pioneers, red dogs, outback eccentrics. If you've got one in your family or you know one, feel free to get in touch, 1300 221 0025. Before trials, though, Carrie Cox is here to talk music. Hello, Carrie.
11: Hello again, Joe. I have pages and pages and pages in front of me of fantastic song suggestions in response to today's topic, which was in honour of the big dance tomorrow, songs connected to the word big or about big things. And then I threw it wider that you could have some big adjacent terms like massive, et cetera. And look, people did take the task literally and laterally. I'm here for all of it. I'll read out a few highly commended. So I really liked the suggestion by Steve-O and Margaret River of Gigantic by the Pixies. That was kind of clever. Big Hunk of Love by Elvis. Joe wanted that one. And she also voted for Big Love by Fleetwood Mac, which got quite a few votes. Big Top, of course, Jay from Mandra, Jimmy Buffett, has a song that's called Big Top. He has a song for every topic, it would seem. And I loved the suggestion by Sandy and Karatha of Tame Impala's song Elephant. And I believe that overseas last week, Tame Impala did a great version of the Freo Dockers song.
7: Well, we even just heard Kevin getting a whole stadium in Texas chanting. Oh. Freo. They must have been thinking,
11: what is this?
7: What is Freo? But he got them doing it.
11: I love it. I love it. So where did I land? Well, look, sometimes you just have to go with the weight of public opinion when the weight is substantial. So a lot of people voted for this song, including Ross from Australind, Paul from Wellard, and a bunch of others. And it's by Jimmy Dean. It's called Big Bad John.
12: Big John. Big John.
13: Every morning at the mine you could see him arrive. He stood 6'6" and weighed 245, kind of broad at the shoulder and narrow at the hip, and everybody knew you'd

Nobody seemed to know where John called home. He just drifted into town and stayed all alone. He didn't say much, he kind of quiet and shy. And if you spoke at all, you just said hi to Big John. Somebody said he came from New Orleans, where he got in a fight over a Cajun queen, and a crashing blow from a huge right hand sent a Louisiana fella to the promised

At the bottom of the mine when a timber cracked and men started crying. Miners were praying and hearts beat fast and everybody thought that they'd breathed their last except John. Through the dust and the smoke of this man-made hell walked a giant of a man that the miners knew well, grabbed a sagging timber and gave out with a groan, and like a giant oak tree just stood there alone, Big John.

with all of his strength, he gave a mighty shove. 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Now there's only one left down there to save Big John. With Jackson timbers, they started back down. Then came that rumble way down in the ground, and as smoke and gas belched out of that mine, everybody knew it was the end of the line for Big John.

Now, they never reopened that worthless pit. 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At the bottom of this mine lies a big, big man. Big John.

0: John. Oh, Jimmy Big Dean. Big Bad John. Mike and Corrine just writes, oh, my God, I thought this was a TV advertising jingle. So many of you wanted to hear it. That was karaoke.
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0: And a special edition of Trials this afternoon. Fitzy in the studio, as usual. We have special guest Dave and Sharon. Where are you?
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0: Do I pull it down now? I can control. I can control Sharon. This is great.
3: That's hilarious.
0: Where are you,
2: Shaz? Hello. I'm in the precinct, which is in Richmond. Just been listening to Hayden Ballantyne. I'm sober as a judge, just in case you're worried. And and Clive Waterhouse is having a chat with us next.
4: Clive Waterhouse.
5: That's a throwback.
2: Yeah,
5: I'm excited.
2: Tell you what, Fitz, he's looking good.
3: Well, we used to call him Clive Wiederhouse because he was a bit like Clive Wiedemann for Carl Wiedemann, was it, for Adelaide?
2: He was a bit chunky, wasn't he? He was a bit chunky.
5: Yeah, he was solid.
3: He was solid. Yeah, wasn't yeah. Solid. Bit of junkyard dog in him.
2: Oh, I should see him now, eh?
3: Yeah.
2: He's looking absolutely fine. Melbourne is purple, guys. Melbourne is purple.
3: You have gone without your husband, haven't you, Shaz?
2: Yeah, I know. I said that to somebody else.
3: Yeah, I can tell.
2: Kim's not listening.
5: We better put out a warning to Clive.
2: I don't need to say that. It'll be fine.
5: All right.
2: Yeah.
3: Yo,
2: honest to God, Melbourne
3: have to bring a ladder.
2: I'm going to lie down, aren't I?
0: Oh, my giddy aunt.
2: Come on. I'm going to lie down, aren't I? Come on.
5: Doubling down.
3: Hey, Shaz.
2: The atmosphere is great.
3: Shaz, I don't know how you're going to take this, but can I just say I think we're going to win.
2: Oh, Fitzy, I knew you'd say that.
3: Yeah, but it might moz. It might moz us because I always think we're going to lose and we've finished top this season.
0: You just reduced it to tears. Didn't you hear that?
3: I know. But I genuinely think we will.
2: Seriously. We can feel it. There's so many signs. The people who sit next behind us at the stadium, at Perth Stadium, not joking, walked into Federation Square this morning right in front of us.
3: Amazing.
2: Put your money on that. That is a sign. That is a sign. I went to the parade. Oh, you know what our boys look? Seriously, they look locked in.
3: Yeah.
2: They look locked in. They don't look tizzy wizzy. They're not, absolutely, they looked in. Locked in, they'll look like a sack of spuds. I'm not joking.
0: Well, Sharon Greenock, who maybe should shortly join Mitch and Clint in the commentator's box, has called it. Or was it you that called it, Fitzy?
3: I called it, but she agreed. I think Shaz has been calling it all year.
5: Shaz has been a believer for the longest time.
2: Listen to this. It's just beautiful. It's full of purple. Full of purple. Oh, my God.
0: Okay. We're going to let you get back to the action, Sharon Greenock, you mad lady. And we are meant to be here to solve trials. I think my trial is I had no idea what any of you were talking about.
3: Oh, really?
0: That entire Clive who?
5: Clive Waterhouse.
3: Clive Waterhouse.
5: Oh,
3: a bit of a cult hero.
5: Bit of a cult hero. Remember when
3: he
5: had a bit of a bad run and his surname was changed? And
3: bit of a bad run?
5: A bit of a bad run. Clive something else house
0: actually,
5: for a little while.
0: Yep. This fits in.
3: Outhouse. We'll call it Outhouse.
5: Outhouse, yes.
3: There we go.
0: This fits in with this. I've been invited to a grand final party tomorrow. Mm. And honestly, I could not care less about the footy. This is not from me. This is not from me. Mm. Looking forward to hanging out with everybody else. Am I a total fake or is it okay to be there for the vibes? Would you supply me with some broad generalizations and conversation starters I could whip out to successfully fake my way through the game? This is from Sam. Sam, look, I don't think you need to. Be a fair weather football fan, which is a term I have borrowed from Vicky Thorne of the Waif's fame. And you don't need to be fake about it. Just be up front and get in on the atmosphere.
3: You know what's a good thing too? Pick a team. Okay, so even if you go to whatever sport you go to, if you pick a side and go for it,
5: show some conviction.
3: You'd be surprised how much more you enjoy your time there.
5: True.
3: When you actually buy into it a little bit, you can actually fake yourself to buy into it a little bit and read the room too. Like if the room you're going to is all Dockers, don't go for Brisbane.
0: And
3: you'll be that person.
0: From someone who's been caught out in the past, if it's quiet, don't make a noise. And if everyone's cheering, cheer along.
3: Yeah.
0: It's like basic etiquette.
5: And if you don't know much, say less.
3: Yeah, say okay. Less. Yeah, here's my tip. You can say things, don't ask questions.
0: Oh, God, where were you for my whole life?
3: No, yeah. Don't ask questions. Because when you're locked in on a game and it's and especially if it's tight and it's nerve-wracking, you don't want to be asking mundane questions about why that bloke has blonde hair instead of brown hair.
5: Or about the basics or fundamentals of the game itself.
3: Yeah.
5: Not the time.
0: Was that a goal?
3: Yeah.
0: Was that a goal?
3: But even things that have nothing to do with football, which my wife sometimes does to me, I'm just like, that's not for after the game.
0: Like, have you made dinner? I do know now, ball! The ball thing, I still don't quite understand why they
3: holding
0: shout
3: the
0: it.
3: Ball.
0: Mm. Yeah, but anyway, let's move on.
3: Because most people don't understand the rules, so they just yell it out. That's my experience with going to games.
0: Drink every time Joe says fair weather. Yes, you're very funny, Daniel. I am going to stop saying that word from Monday. Now, battle lines number one. This is from Madeline. It's also about football. I'm so sorry. Hopefully Jerry's not listening. My husband's as much a diehard West Coast fan as I am a Dockers supporter. My position is to always get behind a WA team no matter what. He's all about supporting any other team but Fremantle to win the premiership.
3: Yep.
0: If the Eagles were up against Brizzy, I'd support West Coast because state loyalty should trump a cross-river town rivalry, right?
3: Yeah, 100%.
5: I agree. Look, I totally agree with this caller. Yeah, you've got to get behind the state.
3: Your husband either hasn't been a football supporter for the longest time, because anyone who has typically hates the East Coast first, then local team second. Okay, so it's either that or he's an awful human, and he's just doing that to bake you.
5: Yeah, and look, if he is actually a diehard West Coast fan, he will remember that the first West Coast teams were essentially a WA representative team anyway.
3: Absolutely, and at a time where the Waffle was as strong as the VFL and were almost handed their first couple of titles, premierships, whereas the poor Dockers, we had to draw from and I understand decimated is 10% down, but anyway, decimated Waffle system that was awful and zero trade picks.
0: Now, listen, Madeline, if principal of Fremantle College, a certain Mr. Stan Koyos, diehard Eagle supporter, can get on board the Purple Army and turn, for one day only, being today, his college into Fremantle Dockers College, I reckon your husband can do it too.
3: Absolutely. Yeah. As far as I'm concerned, Madeline, he shouldn't get anything, doesn't he?
5: It just sounds like he's being contrarian for the hell of it. You know?
3: Exactly right. Awful human.
5: Mm.
0: You said it.
3: Yeah. Sorry, Madeline, I've been a bit firm.
5: A bit harsh on you.
3: Yeah, he's probably a lovely guy.
5: He probably is.
0: Jason, harsher than you, Fitzy. Joe and the gang, the Dockers supported lady, should just divorce her husband if he's like that.
3: And for all the Eagles supporters that are sitting there going, I remember back in 2019 or whatever it was, that Nat Fyfe said, you should just go against the Eagles. But we don't all agree with that. That was ridiculous. Mm. I thought it was a terrible comment at the time, and I'm a Dockers supporter.
5: Time has moved
3: on. Let it go.
5: We've moved on as well, haven't we?
0: Just jump on the bandwagon. Okay, it is 18 minutes past two. Moving on from football and the big dance, as Carrie Cox put it a little earlier, along with many. School holidays from this afternoon. Anna writes, I have been quietly dreading it. My kids are 10 and 7 and are just not getting on. I'm constantly adjudicating their needling, nagging and arguing. It is wearing me down and that tone. Mom, taking annual leave for 2 weeks of this, honestly, I just can't. Please, please give me a strategy.
5: Oh, Fitzy, I'm going to defer to you on this. I only have one child, so it's a little easier. You've got three. You know what to do.
3: I've got three, but I've been pretty lucky they all get on.
5: Oh.
3: Three boys.
5: How'd you do that?
3: You know what? The oldest one was really, he's a good big brother, it sort of set the tone.
5: Mm.
3: The middle one, not so much a good big brother. Love you, Liam. And a bit tougher on his younger brother. But, yeah, look, they all get on well. But this money can help. With this, when I say money, and it's hard, not everyone can do this, but there's some cracking school events that your kids can do.
5: Mm.
3: So you've got two kids. They might not be both into the same things. Put one in one in the other. It might buy half a day, a couple of days during the week or whatever. And then you go and watch a movie while they're doing that, you know, relax, because you've taken some time off as well. So you need to enjoy some of your holiday. You could get them a night at a hotel coming up, not on their own, but with you. But with you.
0: No, you bribe them.
3: Do you want it? You guys have got to behave.
0: That is a terrible idea.
3: Why?
0: Because then they're going to be all in one room and poor Anna cannot escape. She's just going to have mum.
3: You know what? Four beautiful days leading up to it would be worth it.
0: I have got a better idea.
3: What's that?
0: Anna, make sure they've both got a mate with them for the whole school holidays.
3: That helps.
0: And they'll be entertained and distracted and hopefully you've got a park nearby, give them some balls and send them outside. Mm. If not, go and tell them to collect something.
5: It would have to be a mate each though, Jo.
0: Yeah, totally.
5: Because you can't have one being sort of left on the outer.
0: Absolutely. Mm.
3: There we go. We're giving you some ideas.
0: Friends over.
3: It's not easy.
5: Friends and money.
3: You'll get through it.
0: Now, we have a message from somebody who has got, there's too many messages, I can't find it. Hey gang, as a parent of twins myself, I sympathise with the lady dreading school holidays. All I'll say is booze helps.
5: Booze.
0: Not going to advocate excessive drinking.
5: They're probably a bit young, aren't they?
3: You don't want excessive, but just one to take the edge off, Joe.
0: Damien, 10 and 7, easy. Drop them at the Royal Show. Head to Claremont Quarter for a bit of shopping, and when you write your number on their arm, accidentally make it one digit incorrect. After a nice lunch at the Claremont Hotel, pick them up 4 or 5 hours later. I don't endorse that either, Damien.
3: No, that's a good idea, but make sure it's the last number because people at least try the different numbers on that one.
0: Oh, my God. And goodness, I think I have to go back to the footy because there's just too many messages. Rose of Yokan. Nat Fyfe was a goose. I'm not. Loyal Eagles fan. I'm not a loyal Eagles fan, but totally on board for Frio. Oh, yeah, except derbies. Go, Frio!
3: Yeah, that's how it should be. Yeah.
0: Kane says, I'm a true West Coast Eagles supporter. I support West Coast and any other team playing against the Doggers. Go, Brisbane Lions. Wayne, are you Madeline's husband?
5: Oh, must be Maddie's husband.
3: Another rule.
5: We found him.
3: Could be my brother. That's something he'd do.
5: I wonder what Wayne's surname is.
3: Yeah.
0: Oh, boy. Now, Greg has sent in a trial. I'm going to squeeze it in at 22 past two. Greg sold a mate a car that was supposedly for his daughter, so he gave it to him $5,000 cheaper than what it would have been. He turned around and sold it a week later for $2,000 more than they paid for it. I don't think this is on.
5: That's a bit off.
3: No, that's somebody should be handing over $1,000. That's a $2,000 difference. You give them half.
5: Give them half.
3: That's not.
0: Give the whole $2,000.
3: He's put some effort in. Have you ever tried to sell a car?
0: Hang on. Greg says he sold his mate the car because he thought it was for his daughter.
3: Yeah.
0: That mate is not a mate, and he lied to him.
3: To be honest, look, as someone who's been through this.
0: Oh, God. Here we go, Brad. What did you sell and to who and what profit did you make?
3: It might have been for his daughter, but he didn't tell his daughter, and his daughter seen the car and went, hell no. And he's
0: gone. Now you're being empathetic and sympathetic.
3: Well, seriously, he's put some effort in. He deserves a slight reward himself.
0: On what planet?
3: Give your mate another $1,000.
0: On what planet? He lied.
3: He might not have lied.
0: Greg.
3: To start with.
0: Greg.
3: Well, it might have been by omission afterwards.
5: Well, and did Greg's mate actually tell him that there was a $5,000 discount involved?
3: Well, I don't know.
5: Because he might not have known it.
3: He might not have known. We need more info.
0: Greg, can you get on the blower, please? Did this dude, this supposed mate's daughter, have a car by the time he sold it to him? No, that is rubbish.
3: I don't know.
5: Okay. I think we need more facts.
3: I'm in a good mood today and I don't feel like just putting a broom through someone without more information like you,
0: Joe. Caused a divorce before.
3: Well, that's okay.
0: Hang on, Greg, he's back. We both knew the car was worth $10,000. He sold it for 12. I sold it for 5. So he
3: made 7.
5: Holy moly.
0: Hang on. Oh, God, this involves numbers, so I'm lost. I'm going to read it out and you guys
3: Yeah. If he sold it to his mate for 5, his mate sold it for 12, knowing it was worth 10.
0: His mate's made more money. Give
3: your mate the 5, you keep the 2 for the profit.
5: And then you can remain
3: happy days.
5: Yeah. And then
3: then the friendship's questionable.
0: Greg, did your mate's daughter have a car? That's all I want to know. Like, how transparent was this supposed mate about?
3: I've got great mates from school that I'm still very close with. And I would never give him a $5,000 discount on a car. So I don't know what Greg's doing.
5: But also, there should be a rule anyway that you wouldn't want to sell within a friendship group anyway, because you just never know what goes wrong with that car once you move it on.
0: Never mix business and pleasure. Is that what they say?
5: That's what they say.
3: His mate would have known that he'd find out.
5: Mm. Yes.
3: So the care factor for that friendship is zero from your mate.
0: Okay, Greg, sympathies is all I have to say. Pam says, do you know the whole story? I don't approve of the so-called mate, though. We've got 5 minutes left. Should we stick another trial in there?
3: Let's do a quickie. Yes.
0: Okay. My wife of 52 years and I have just put the finishing touches to our will. We know that it might challenge the expectations of our adult children. Do we tell them now, or is that not for us to deal with? From Daryl.
5: Oh, Daryl. That's a big call, isn't it? I don't know if I'd want to have those conversations.
3: Do you like your kids? That's a question. I mean,
5: look, we don't know the exact nature of the will itself, but let's for instance posit that most of the will's benefits are perhaps going to the next generation, rather than the adult children.
3: But are you doing this because your children's behaviour hasn't been acceptable, and therefore it's you don't feel like they're deserving of it? Because if that's the case, you probably want to see it. So you'd tell them.
5: Oh, again,
3: you would do it. You'd be doing it for why? The question. Okay, the question is why. I'm assuming cut out of the will, and said children, as in.
0: I'm assuming that the grandies get it all.
5: Which is becoming more and more common.
3: I think that's a terrible idea.
0: Why?
3: I think it's terrible because the grandchildren, they get it anyway. Just another generation down. I just don't think you should have too much money too soon in your life.
0: But what if it's going in a trust for them?
3: It can be challenged as well. You do know it can be challenged.

0: That's true.
1: Like, you give it to your grandkids and then your kids can challenge that, and probably quite successfully. And I'm not a lawyer. I've just heard people say
2: And then
1: that.
2: The lawyers will make half of...
1: That's exactly right. It's just messy as heck.
0: But Fitzy, maybe it's a response to how difficult it is to actually get into the housing market for the grandkids who are now coming through. The adult children are in homes. They were, you know, they had a better market conditions at their disposal. So they're set.
1: Maybe. But
0: if they were to wait for that to actually come through generationally,
1: yeah,
0: it would be far too late for them, wouldn't it?
1: Haven't we fixed it all? According to the current government, sinking like a stone. Give it another 10 years, they'll be giving the houses away.
2: Daryl, there are plenty of people out there who are not going to inherit a cent, so maybe don't worry about it too much.
1: Look, if you've got a lot of money and you're like, I don't want to give it all to my kids, I do want to give a good chunk to my grandkids as well, then absolutely, I think that's fair and go for it. But if you've cut your kids completely out and you're jumping over them to all the grandkids, I think you're headed for a bit of strife, whether you're still here or not.
2: Don't those parents want the best for their kids anyway? Like,
1: that's my point.
2: Win-win?
1: That's my point. So the conduit should be through your kids into their kids, okay? It's not really your job to jump them.
2: Oh, well, Kim's just thrown another stone among the pigeons.
1: Mm-hmm.
2: Maybe they're donating most of it to a deserving fund.
1: Yeah, see, that I had that in the back of my mind that, like, maybe it's getting donated, not given to the kids.
0: Like to the Cat Haven or something.
1: Yeah, that's maybe let your kids have that choice to do that. I don't.
0: Maybe we're just suffering from a lack of detail again on this one. It could be so many things, couldn't it?
1: I'm all for adults, as in the parents, the grandparents, spend your money on yourself. Like, yes. And then if there's something left over, then it goes to your kids.
2: Mark in Margaret River.
1: Uh-huh.
2: Regarding intergenerational wealth transfer, the largest of which ever is about to take place. Parents and grandparents giving children and grandchildren money to help them buy a house is fueling housing inaffordability. It's not making it any more affordable. It is adding to the problem.
1: Mm-hmm.
0: That's a Pandora's box right there, isn't it? Because really, these grandkids have every right to buy a house as well, don't they?
1: But the thing is that there's so much unique about everybody's situation. Like, for example, if your children still have a home loan, they would be better off getting that money from you, paying off their home loan. Then they would have more disposable income to help their children to get into a housing market. You know, there's so many different ways to go about that. I just think jumping a generation, if that's what it is, giving away all the money, it's just causing drama in the family, and you might cause trauma between your kids and your grandchildren.
2: Well, that's what Pam brings up. And, of course, as you already pointed out, wills can be challenged.
1: Mm-hmm.
2: Cost is erroneous. Yep. Lawyers are smiling all the way to the bank.
1: Yep. And usually successfully too.
2: Go spend the kids' inheritance is what I would do if I had any money, says Pam, which is, I think, what you said.
1: Yeah, go. That's what my brothers and I say it to my mum all the time. Go for it, spend.
0: Absolutely. But, you know, maybe there is room for an intergenerational conversation before documents are drawn up. Seeing what everyone's situation is.
2: Any final words, not regarding that trial, but just generally, Fitzy?
1: You'd go, Freo. I've got to get to Joondalup up by 3, so I really need to go. If you're on the Mitchell Freeway,
2: please don't have an accident.
1: Leave the right lane free.
2: Oh, and learn to merge. Leave the right lane free.
1: Yeah. I gotta
2: Fitzy.
1: Go.
2: Thanks, Fitzy. We'll be thinking of you tomorrow.
1: Hey, guys. See you
2: Dave,
1: next week.
2: Thank you very much.
1: Thanks, Joe.
2: For your work. Daniel says, regarding inheritance, I think the age is very relevant. 60 or 7-year-old kids are probably well set up in life. The grandkids in their 20s or 30s would be much more appreciative and needing a leg up. And Rose in Jarrow says she and her husband used to be Fitzroy Lions supporters, followed them to Brisbane as they kept the Lions logo. Dockers are their second team. So for them, it will be a win-win either way. Roar! Good on you, Rose. Thank you very much to everybody who sent through a message. I'm sorry I couldn't get to all of them. It is 2:30. Jonathan Hopper's here with the latest from the newsroom.
3: Good afternoon, Joe. The Prime Minister has referenced the recent OpenAI hack of Medicare at the UN General Assembly as he repeated his call for AI regulation. Anthony Albanese has identified climate change and AI as two key global challenges, just 2 days after US President Donald Trump told the same forum both concerns were a hoax. Iran's president says he does not want to continue the war but stands ready to defend itself against the US. He's accused the US president of a bullying mentality and says Iran will not accept diplomacy that's conducted through force. And the Bureau of Meteorology says it'll be a cold and wet AFL Grand Final tomorrow in Melbourne. The forecast is for a top of just 15 degrees with a chance of up to 8 millimetres of rain across the day. Forecaster Steph Spackman says the rain will come in two waves, starting with drizzle in the morning. Thank you, Joe.
2: Thank you very much for that, Jonathan. Now, you were mentioning a certain award-winning artist, Rod Bradfield Jr.,
3: yes,
2: in your bulletins earlier. He happens to work with a dear friend of ours, Andrea Gibbs, and Amber Cunningham of Saturday Brekkie fame is going to have him on the program tomorrow.
3: Oh, fantastic.
2: So good on him.
3: The artwork was We Who Forgot. Is for a top of just 15 degrees with a chance of up to 8 millimetres of rain across the day. Forecaster Steph Spackman says the rain will come in two waves, starting with drizzle in the morning. Thank you, Joe.
2: Thank you very much for that, Jonathan. Now, you were mentioning a certain award-winning artist, Rod Bradfield Jr.,
3: yes,
2: in your bulletins earlier.

0: as an update for you. Dave, where do you want to start?
1: Let's go around the state, Joe. For current temperatures, in Broome, it's 29 degrees. In Carnarvon, 25 right now. Also 25 in Kalgoorlie, but with a severe thunderstorm warning. In Geraldton, it's 21.8 degrees. Bunbury, it's 18. And in Albany, 13.4 degrees. And down the road in Esperance, 15.9 degrees. Perth's weather today, partly cloudy. Medium chance of showers this afternoon and evening. Winds southeasterly, 15 to 25 k's an hour. Increasing to 25 to 30 k's an hour in the late afternoon. The expected top temp is 23 degrees with a low overnight of 11. Tomorrow, cloudy with a medium chance of showers, most likely in the morning and afternoon. A chance of a thunderstorm in the late afternoon and evening. Winds southeasterly 20 to 30 k's an hour. It'll only get to 19 tomorrow. Perfect weather for a hot footy pie. And on Sunday, partly cloudy, a medium chance of showers, the chance of a thunderstorm in the morning and afternoon, winds east to southeasterly 15 to 20 k's an hour, shifting northwesterly during the day. The predicted max for Sunday is 22 degrees, and right now in Perth it's 20.
0: Thank you very much for that, David. It is 27 minutes to 3. You're listening to 102.5 ABC Fremantle and, of course, right across the state. Now, every country has its legends, but I think ours here in Australia are in a league of their own. I'm talking about bush rangers, river pioneers, red dogs, outback eccentrics, and very shortly we're going to celebrate those larger-than-life characters, bush legends, those stories that have been passed down through the generations. I haven't mentioned it yet today, but it is actually Dolly Day, which is why you've been hearing a lot of Dolly. On the wireless, here's You Come Again.

0: reporter Mieta Adams went along and had a chat to Naluma and Injabandi artist Cheyenne DeVos, who's been working on projects actually most recently in Belgium, and spoke about the importance of the exhibition in sharing stories from the Pilbara.
1: This year I've only got three. I've been currently living overseas for the past couple of years, so I don't think I did have any pieces in, maybe one or two here and there. But it's really nice to see my artwork displayed, because usually it's just flat canvas back at the Art Centre's gallery. It's really nice. It's a special event, a nice way for the artists to get up and actually see our artworks displayed, because we do have some clients who do purchase our artwork that will send photos back and we can see it framed and all of that kind of stuff, which is really cool. It's really amazing. And it's really nice to gather together and just have people coming in and really appreciating all of the different artworks, all of the different styles, and to hear what they take from the artworks that we have produced as well, which is really nice. And it's very interesting to see like the different feelings and opinions that you get when you look at an art, and how everyone has got like this unique idea behind what they see and what they feel when they see paintings.
2: And what has been the response to a lot of your works from people?
1: They do like it, but I haven't really had the time to walk around while people are having a look and all that kind of stuff, because I've been sitting down and doing some painting, doing the artist in residency, which has been lots of fun. But it is generally quite a good feedback. Everyone does like the colours, the interpretations and stuff like that. But I'm hoping it also brings awareness of the style of art, the people who are behind the art as well. So it is bringing that awareness and exposure as well.
0: Cheyenne DeVos speaking to our arts reporter Mieta Adams there. And if you want to go and check out that exhibition, a wonderful opportunity to see artwork from artists in the Pilbara. It's called Colours of Our Country, and over 100 artworks exhibited in the Rio Tinto Foyer. 20 minutes to 3, here are the Lumineers.

Oh, Dolly, here you come again at 23 minutes to three. Now, last night, a group of artists from the Pilbara gathered to share their works at the opening night of an exhibition called Colours of Our Country. It's in its 21st year and it shares artworks from artists and art groups from all over the Pilbara. More than 100 works on the walls of the Rio Tinto foyer. And our arts

0: And great to hear from you, Cole, who is just giving us a weather update from Fitzroy Crossing. It's great that you've chimed in. Hit 42 degrees at 1:19 p.m. today, according to Cole. Overcast and build-up happening. No rain yet, but looking forward to it coming soon. Thanks for that, Cole. 18 minutes to 3.
1: Smart conversation, good company, and the arts, culture, and characters that make up everything Fremantle. Afternoons with Joe Trilling, 102.5 ABC Fremantle, and across WA.
0: A master storyteller and historian for you now, because my next guest has written about everything from convicts to ghosts to Australia's most infamous criminals. And now, Emeritus Professor of Folklore at Curtin, Graham Seal has turned his attention to legends of the bush. His latest book is called Australia's Bush Legends, and Graham introduces, or perhaps reminds you, of some of the colourful characters that really capture the spirit and humour of our past. So let's find out who they were. And I'd love you to chime in too if you've got a tale to share. Maybe someone you met out bush on your travels, or a family member who had an adventurous spirit and wandered out yonder. Who are the bush characters you've met that have stuck with you? Give me a call, 1300 22 1025. G'day, Graham.
2: How are you going, Joe?
0: I'm well. Football fever has firmly taken hold. We are ABC Fremantle. Where do you stand?
2: Yes, I'm for Dockers.
0: Okay.
2: Go Dockers.
0: Go Dockers.
2: It's a safe thing to say.
0: It really is. It really is. Now that we've got that out of the way, I mean, I really don't know where to start. As you say, there's no getting away from it. Stories from and out of the bush play a huge part of our history. Why the enduring fascination with these characters, do you think?
2: Yeah, as you said, it's an important part of our history. And of course, all the legends and the folklore of the bush are all part of that overall past that we... Much of it mythical, of course, but nonetheless just as powerful because of that. So I think those stories have lived on mainly because the people that they're about have been inspiring in some way, or perhaps unusual, or sometimes they're wrongdoers, or they stand out in some way from the common ruck, I guess.
0: Yeah, I mean, championing the underdog, we love to do that.
2: And we do, indeed. I've even got a few dog stories.
0: You right. Do. So much of it about adventuring, really, isn't it? Travelling vast distances, that frontier mentality, being attracted, you know, by the opportunity if we look at the gold rush in Western Australia. Maybe let's start with Abdul Wade, the Afghan prince. Who was he?
2: That's right, yeah, Abdul Wade, another colourful character. He came from Afghanistan in the early 1880s, and he did very well as a cameleer. Camels, of course, were preferred to horses for transport of that era. And he was a very astute businessman, and he did extremely well, as I said, prospered. He was also someone who promoted himself very well and his business. He once won a race against a horse riding a camel, which at the time was a bit of a controversial topic, but he proved definitively that camels were faster than horses, which didn't hurt his business. So that went well. He was a very snappy dresser, which is one of the reasons he was called the Afghan prince. He liked to eat at expensive places and inhabit expensive places of one kind or another. He was a gambler as well, of course, and he also bought a number of very expensive houses in Sydney, and he had properties around the country, but although he was sort of based originally in Western Australia as well. So he was that kind of a person, and he generated an image at the time. He was a minor celebrity, I guess you'd say.
0: I'm speaking to Emeritus Professor Graham Seal, whose latest book is called Australia's Bush Legends, The Heroes, Larrikins and Adventurers Who Shaped the Nation. And if one springs to mind, share a story about the bush characters you've met along the way or the stories you've heard. 1300 22 1025. You're listening to 102.5 ABC Fremantle, and of course right across Western Australia. Graham, First Nations people, of course, have been here for tens of thousands of years, sharing their knowledge and stories. And you write about Bundaburra Jack over in New South Wales, but also closer to home, Daisy Bates, the formidable Daisy Bates. Remind us of Daisy.
2: Yeah, Daisy. Formidable is the right word, I think. Yes, well, she became passionately involved, of course, in the study and the welfare of First Nations people, probably from about early in the 20th century, around about 1900. She'd had a bit of an interesting past at that stage. She'd actually been married at one stage to Breaker Morant, briefly, and also to another chap whose name was Bates, but she kind of left him well behind but kept his name, hence her name, Daisy Bates. But her views about Indigenous people, her writings about Indigenous people and her activities generated quite a lot of controversy at the time with governments and academics and almost everyone else. But of course, she was widely respected by the First Nations people that she lived and worked with. So she grew that legend, particularly when she went out to all the siding on the Transcontinental Railway. And as the people came by on trains, of course, they were treated, of course, to what Daisy was doing firsthand and the kind of work that she was doing. So even though she was controversial with governments and other authorities, including academics, she had a popular image that grew.
0: And what a legacy she leaves. Another interesting character from the West, Marion Bell. Who was Marion?
2: Yes, indeed, it was Marion Bell. She was married to a chap who owned a garage in Fremantle, and she was a keen sportswoman and a very intrepid character. In the 1920s, she decided that she'd drive her Oldsmobile car around Australia, as she did. It was actually quite a popular pastime at the time because motor cars were just becoming popular and available to people. She also decided to take her 11-year-old daughter with her, and she also took a pistol, which she in fact had to use on several occasions to fight the dingoes off. She shot a few dingoes. One stage, a daughter caught some kind of fever and almost died along the way out in the middle of nowhere. The car had no brakes for 1,600 kilometres. So they managed to, okay. Of course, there wasn't an awful lot of traffic out there, so I suppose it didn't matter too much. They broke down once or twice. Both of them almost died of thirst at one stage, but rain came at just the right moment. And she eventually returned after having become something of a celebrity in the press because the company that owned the cars, Oldsmobile, had jumped on the publicity bandwagon, of course, and taken every chance to promote their product.
0: I mean, the adventuring spirit that she possessed, no small feat to navigate the country in an automobile back then with a single adult female and a daughter. I mean, it's just bonkers.
2: It is. She was one of the women of, as we said, of, you know, strong, strong opinion, certainly, but also great spirit. And she continued to do that after she returned. There was a bit of a controversy after she did return about whether that was the same car that returned to Perth as the one she left in. The arrival suggested that in fact she'd swapped cars somewhere.
0: Oh, it just adds to the intrigue, doesn't it?
2: It did add to the intrigue a bit. And she eventually ended up with a different car. I think it was a Hudson.
0: I mean, I was talking to another writer, Anthea Hodgson, recently, who has just published a book about the Gold Rush and a character, Pansy Arlington, who presided over the Palace of Pleasure. And she was saying, you know, it was actually very difficult to research because more often than not, women were either written out of history or, you know, I wonder how you find the research when it comes to that.
2: Definitely. I've included quite a lot of women in the stories that I've got there, particularly because for that reason exactly. I mean, Daisy Bates, of course, is well known, but there are plenty of other women who aren't, and their achievements have been forgotten. One of my favourites is Emily Cray. She was actually our first female explorer, and she went out with a party of people who were going from Queensland to Darwin in the 1880s. One of the members of the expedition died. They suffered from all kinds of hardships and had to shoot a horse and so forth. And they were pretty well on their last legs when they hit the overland telegraph line, which, of course, gave them direction of which direction to go in to save themselves. She wrote all that up in her diary, which was actually published, I think, in 2004. Yet I bet not too many people have ever heard of Emily Caroline Cray.
0: Well, it is very good that you have included her in your book. I'm talking to Emeritus Professor Graham Seal. He's a professor of folklore at Curtin University, and his most recent book, which is out later this week, Australia's Bush Legends, The Heroes, Larrikins and Adventurers Who Shaped the Nation. And Graham, I can't let you go without touching on dogs. Should we start with Bob the Railway Dog? I mean, how many dogs did you include in this book?
2: That's right. Now, I've got Bob. I did mention Red Dog on the way through, but in my book, Bob's even more memorable than the Red Dog. But of course, he did come from South Australia, so I'm sorry about that, Western Australia.
0: We'll forgive you.
2: He was born in the 1880s and went to a railway working family, and he began hitching rides on the trains around South Australia, Victoria and New South Wales, and even up to Queensland, actually. And the railway workers looked after him, and he was kind of unofficial mascot, I suppose, of the railways. Had a few accidents. His tail caught on fire a few times from the cinders from the train. Of course, they were steam trains then, and his tail got mangled occasionally in the couplings. But he became a national and an international celebrity with all the stories that were told about him and his antics, which I describe in the stories. He died in 1895. His body was stuffed and paraded around railway stations on the various lines that he'd frequented in his lifetime. He was such a celebrity. And I think in 2009, they put up a statue to him in Peterborough, which is an important railway town in South Australia. So that's a story of Bob the Railway Dog. What a character.
0: What a character. Graham, I mean, throughout your readings and research to put this book together, was there a larrikin, a character who either surprised you or that you've just held on to as a favourite, the most memorable maybe?
2: I think I like Tomahawk Joe. He was a man who wandered around the Queensland bush with not much more than a tomahawk from around about 1915. They found him in 1921, at which stage he was unaware that World War I had finished, and so that's how far he'd been or how long he'd been away. They rehabilitated him into society, and he went into show business then as a wild man of the West and a snake handler and various other things that he did around the show circuit in Australia. He was a man who could... he was a very big man, very tough man, obviously.
0: Is there a photo of him in the book? I recall, did I see a pic of him somewhere?
2: There's a picture of another wild man who I also told the story of,
0: John Fitzgerald, the wild man of Karkoa.
2: Karkoa, that's Karkoa. Him, yeah. He's got with a great set of dreadlocks.
0: Oh, my goodness. Yeah, I've never seen dreadies
2: couldn't get
0: like
2: a picture,
0: it.
2: Joe. No, they were pretty amazing. So he was a bit of a sadder case. He was obviously crazy. They looked after him as best they could before he died. But Tomahawk Joe himself, he died in the early 1950s. And as one of his relations said afterwards, well, he was a man who made a living out of extending the truth. It's a great quote.
0: It is a great quote and a wonderful way to end it. Graham, thank you for introducing or reminding us of these bush legends. Lovely to talk to you again.
2: Okay, thanks very much, Joe.
0: Graham Seal, his latest book is called Australians Bush Legends. And Nick, I think you've met one. Good afternoon.
3: I've heard about this guy. He's the bird man of the Coorong. His name was Peggotty. He was a grown man with the body of a child, and he got around on a ostrich with a saddle, and he would hold stagecoaches up and really loved getting around in other people's jewellery and half-dressed as well on the back of his ostrich. But in the end, he held up a fisherman who chased him with his horse and rifle, and he disappeared into the bush in the Coorong with all the booty, and he was never seen again.
0: It's what the tales of legends are made of, aren't they? I mean, a bloke on an ostrich, not even an emu, with a saddle, and, you know, there are so many of these colourful characters.
3: Yeah, absolutely.
0: Oh, good on you. Thanks very much for the call, Nick. On the text line, Sandy says, Red Dog, he'd wander into our primary school. He always knew when it was recess and lunch. Of course, Red Dog famed in the Pilbara. It is 3 minutes to three. You are going to find out what is happening on the Drive program very shortly.
1: 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Traffic.
0: But for those of you in the Perth area, just to let you know, there has been a breakdown. Mitchell Freeway southbound exit from Stevenson Avenue in Stirling. The left emergency lane is closed by incident response. No traffic delays, but please be careful if you are in that part of the world. And a statewide drive this afternoon with the one and only Andrew Collins. Hello, Collo.
4: Hello, Joe.
0: What's happening?
4: Oh, just you reckon it'll be purple heavy? Do you reckon?
0: Just a little game.
4: But first up.
5: Feelings. I've got so many feelings.
4: So many feelings around football in the lead up to the big game. So I've got a couple of invitations. I want people to reveal their feelings, how they are feeling in the anticipation of tomorrow's grand final. Oh. First one, you have to be succinct. On the text line, one word only. Sum up those feelings, those almighty feelings in just one word. 0437 221025. And if you want more than one word, you need to ring. You can have an outpouring of your feelings.
0: Collo, how are you feeling, mate? How are you feeling?
4: Well, in one word, anxious.
0: Yeah. Do you know what? The CEO of the CWA in our patch, Trish, she's so anxious. She can't watch the game. She's not going anywhere. She's going to the Royal Show to distract herself. She's that big of a fan.
4: Yeah, I actually ran into a friend down the shops just an hour or two ago. Massive, him and his wife, massive Freo Dockers fans. I was surprised. What are you doing here? I thought you'd be in Melbourne. No. We're too anxious to travel for the big game. I don't even know if we're going to watch it. Oh,
0: mate, we're all thinking of you and all of the Purple Army. And let's just, you know.
4: Yeah.
0: I'm sure
4: so we're actually going to cross to Melbourne to get the feel of a couple of Docker dads, in fact. Dad of the coach and dad of one of the star players. We'll head to Melbourne for that chat first up too.
0: A lot of feelings ahead of that big dance tomorrow. Good to chat to you, Collo.
4: Cheers.
0: Go Freo. Thank you so much for your company this afternoon and for all your stories and your thoughts. I'm heading off for the school holidays, so you get the wonderful company of a certain Amber Cunningham for the next couple of weeks. She'll also be with you for Saturday brekkie tomorrow morning. Have a great school holidays if you've got little people. Chat to you when I get back.
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8: Good afternoon, Jonathan Hopper with ABC News. A mining maintenance company in WA's goldfields will be sentenced next year over the death of a worker nearly 3 years ago. Jared Lucas reports.
9: Heavy diesel mechanic Ty Drummond died at the South Boulder workshop of ATS Mining Maintenance in December 2023. WorkSafe says the 25-year-old was instructed to remove the front axle from a mining truck. It's alleged a deflated front tyre caused the truck to lean at an angle, and when Mr. Drummond went under it, the jack supporting the truck failed and he was fatally injured. A lawyer for Dalmain Enterprises Proprietary Limited, trading as ATS, pleaded guilty in the Kalgoorlie Magistrates Court today. The maximum penalty under the new Work Health and Safety Act is a $3.5 million fine. Sentencing was adjourned until February.
8: The National Commissioner for Aboriginal and Torres Strait Islander Children and Young People says urgent action is needed in WA for the better protection of the state's First Nations youth. The comment follows reports of up to 15 children being left unsupervised in a South Hedland home. Commissioner Sue-Anne Hunter travelled to WA and held two roundtable discussions with local communities in Port Hedland and Perth. After today's meeting, Ms. Hunter says suggested actions were agreed upon.
10: To legislate an independent Aboriginal and Torres Strait Islander Children Commissioner with powers to monitor and advance First Nations rights and to establish an independent peak body to address coordination and accountability. These are urgent actions.
8: Researchers say if a US diesel export ban results in Australian diesel prices topping $4 a litre, many farming operations would become unsustainable. US President Donald Trump says he backs calls from Republican politicians to restrict exports to relieve fuel prices inside the country ahead of November's midterm elections. Australian Strategic Policy Institute senior fellow Andrew Henderson says he hopes it doesn't come to that.
11: Look, God willing, it doesn't happen, because if it does, we know that it would render, a crisis of that magnitude would render a lot of agricultural operations simply unviable. You know, people would not be able to continue to operate.
8: The Vanuatu Citizenship Office has denied a report that the citizenship granted to alleged rapist and social media influencer Andrew Tate has been revoked. Liam Fox reports.
12: Andrew Tate and his brother Tristan were arrested in the United States in July after Britain requested their extradition to face charges of rape, assault, and facilitating trafficking for sexual exploitation. A Vanuatu government spokesman had said the government recently revoked the citizenship that Tate purchased in 2022 under the country's Citizenship by Investment Scheme. But the Vanuatu Citizenship Office has said that's not the case. In a statement, it highlighted the distinction between allegations and criminal convictions and said there's currently insufficient evidence to support revoking Tate's citizenship.
8: Former Fremantle captain Matthew Pavlich says he always knew the club had potential despite a lack of on-field success for many years. The Sydney Swans chief executive played more than 350 games for the Dockers between 2000 and 2016. Pavlich is in Melbourne as Fremantle prepared to take on the Brisbane Lions in tomorrow's grand final. He's told 102.5 ABC Perth the Dockers have almost outgrown their home at Perth Stadium.
13: I still remember when, you know, they turned the first soil over at Burswood. It was like, oh, geez, there's 60,000 too many. Well, the fact is it's not enough right now. So I knew that there was always a pathway towards huge membership, huge commercial support and a huge fan base.
8: The Bureau of Meteorology is warning of a cold and wet AFL Grand Final tomorrow. Melbourne is forecast to reach a top of just 15 degrees with a chance of up to 8 millimetres of rain across the day. Forecaster Steph Spackman says the rain will come in two waves, starting with drizzle in the morning.
14: The next line of rain is likely to come through mid-afternoon, pretty much during the grand final. So definitely wet weather gear will be required, and it is looking like it's going to be quite damp for the grand final.
8: WA's weather for tomorrow: rain areas, showers and gusty thunderstorms over much of the southwest land division, eastern Gascoyne, Goldfields, Eucla, southern and central interior and inland Pilbara. Isolated heavy falls possible over northeastern parts of the southwest land division and the western Goldfields. For Perth, 11 degrees overnight before a cloudy Saturday, medium chance of showers, most likely in the morning and afternoon, a top tomorrow of 19. Right now in the city, it's 20.2.
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4: It's good to be making my debut on ABC Fremantle. On a Friday afternoon, tomorrow, the big game at MCG. A bit of rain. That won't stop us. Now, I want to ask, how are you feeling? Can you be succinct with it on the text line? How are you feeling about the big game tomorrow? One word only, be succinct. Excited, nervous, says Julie, making up words. She's from Kalgoorlie. Andre in Perth. You're probably not alone with this. Bored. Pete Narrogin, chokers, from an Eagle supporter. Confident is Dags from Pingelly. And Silas, the Brisbane Lions supporter from Denmark on the south coast, in caps lock, raw. Got something to share. 0437 22 1025. If you want more than one word, I'd love to have your voice on the radio. You can have an outpouring of your feelings, how you're feeling about tomorrow's big game. 1300 22 1025. We will cross to Melbourne shortly. We'll see how a couple of Docker dads are feeling. One is the dad of the senior coach, Ian Longmuir. Another, the dad of a star player, Russ Clark. We'll have a chat with them shortly.
1: 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Traffic.
4: Tony is at Main Roads. How's it all looking, Tony?
15: Good afternoon. Well, there has been a breakdown on the Mitchell Freeway heading southbound. Exit from Stevenson Avenue in Stirling. The left emergency lane has been closed there. There are no major traffic delays, but please drive with caution. And a bus breakdown on the Tonkin Highway southbound at the promenade in Lexia. The right emergency lane is blocked with no traffic delays, but please proceed with caution. To the freeways, the northbound run is busy. Thomas Road to Anchor Pell Road, Mill Point Road to Hay Street, Stevenson Avenue to Warwick Road, Ocean Reef Road and Shenton Avenue. If you're heading southbound, it is slow Loftus Street to Mill Point Road, Canning Highway, Roe Highway and Billy Drive down to Thomas Road. Drive safely, and that's the latest from Main Roads.
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1: 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And across WA.
4: Keeps shocking me when I hear that ABC Fremantle. I like it. 8 past 3. Let's go to Mark in Mount Helena. Mark, how are you feeling?
16: Look, I'm really confident they will win, but I can see a headline if they lose. And it is one word, it's fragmental.
4: Thank you, Mark. Don't imagine that, by the way. Peter is in Boulder. Where is he? He's over here. Peter, how's the weather looking? I see the severe weather warning's not far from you.
17: Well, it's sort of bypassing us a bit. It's sort of more out Campbell away, but you don't know what can happen yet.
4: Yeah, all right. How are you feeling about tomorrow's big game?
17: Little bit butterfly.
4: Bit what?
17: Bit butterfly.
4: Oh, butterfly.
17: Yeah. Yeah. Actually, what I'm ringing about this morning, I was watching the news, and my not so favourite person in the world, Trump, and the Chinese leader were out standing outside the White House, and they both had purple ties on with their white shirt. And when I looked at it, I thought, wow, that's a good sign. Not that I like the people, but and they're a long way away.
4: Well, you got to clutch at ties, so to speak. Thank you, Peter. 1300 22 1025. How do I feel in one word about tomorrow's game? I got the heebie freebies. That's better than anxious. I was searching for something like that myself. Thank you, Lachlan, in Yanship. I am exhaustipated. Thank you. Thank you, Suresh. I'm simply exhausted, Eddie, says the digger man. Over it, says Sandy. Triumphant. My feelings are already triumphant, says another. We will head to Melbourne after this appropriate track. There is a missing piece in Fremantle. This is Vance Joy.

0: the missing piece. An appropriate track for this current occasion. That is Vance Joy. It is 13 past three. How are you feeling about the game tomorrow? A lot of you being succinct with one-word answers. Many portmanteaus. Khan WA-itism is from Troy. Exhausted is a popular response. I do like the heebie freebies. Donnie's in Spearwood. Donnie, how are you feeling?
1: Good afternoon, Ed. I'm feeling great, mate. But I got bad news for all his Fremantle supporters.
0: What is it?
1: You'll better get some tissues tomorrow because because you'll need them tomorrow afternoon because I reckon Brisbane by 8 goals.
0: Thank you, Donnie. Get some tissues. This on Omens. Andrew, I don't want to put the mocker on Freo, but Traralgon defeated Leon Gatha in the Gippsland League Rezzies last week. And Traralgon wear the same colours as Brizzy. It's an omen. Thank you, Mike, in Vic Park. Let's head to Melbourne and meet a couple of Docker dads now. The father of star back, two-time All-Australian Jordan Clark is Russ Clark. G'day, Russ.
2: G'day, Andrew. How are you?
0: Yeah, good, thank you. How are you feeling about tomorrow's game?
2: Oh, yeah, pretty excited, mate. Just got over to Melbourne yesterday and spent a bit of time to soak it all in and enjoy the stands and the themes. And gee whiz, it's 70% purple over here at the moment, mate. So that's been fantastic. Captain's on today. It was great.
0: Yeah. How's the Purple Army feeling?
2: Oh, look, I'd say pretty confident. I mean, it's... It's, at the end of the day, you don't finish on the ladder, on top of the ladder for no reason. The boys have been very good. We beat Sydney and Sydney beat them and then Hawthorn beat us and they beat Hawthorn. So it's anyone's game, mate. It's above the shoulders tomorrow and whoever wants it's going to take it. Simple as that.
0: Now, I saw your son on the telly last night, speaking from the airport. He seems really composed. It's just a normal game, rah, rah, rah. But seriously, how is he feeling?
2: No, mate, that's him. Yeah. I can remember when he first went to Geelong, Simon Lloyd showed me a photo of him asleep 10 minutes before he ran out in front of 66,000. He goes, he's never seen anything like it. No, he doesn't get nervous, mate. He gets quite excited, but he's a pretty laid-back fella off the ground, and he's always been that way because we've always talked from day one that the game's played when they blow the first siren and the game finishes when they blow the last one. And in between all that, so you can do something about it. I had a chance to talk to young Vossie the other week when they got beaten badly by Hawthorn, and as the advice was, it's you can't do anything about last week, but you can do something about tomorrow. So it's up to the boys now.
0: Yeah. Did you impart some fatherly words of wisdom today to Jordan, or will you tomorrow? And
2: No. Look,
0: illegal.
2: There's not too much I could tell him that he'd learn from me anymore. I reckon once he got about under 16s, there wasn't too much I could teach him. He's taught me more than I've ever taught him. But look, he knows what he needs to do, and he knows what's at stake here at the end of the day. But he will treat it as another game and go out and just play his best. And you know, I think that's all you can ever ask. You go out and do your best, and when you walk off the ground, if you did your best and you won, great. If you did your best and you lost, that's unfortunate. If you did didn't do your best in the team, Mum. Well, that's even better, isn't it? So, yeah, all right. He'll go out and have a crack, and whatever happens, happens.
0: Yeah, nice one. Final question around your feelings. How are you feeling about the Kylie concert? And is there one particular song you want to hear, Russ?
2: I might have to back him up here. I didn't even know Kylie was playing, to be fair. I heard about that earlier today. They asked him about Kylie. He said, who's that?
0: Really?
2: I think he's being a smart ass, referring to the fact that he's too young to know. I do remember Kylie's Locomotion, but I'm pretty sure I won't be hanging on the edge of the seat to listen to that tomorrow.
0: All right.
2: Good luck to Kylie and everyone else. But all I want to see is a siren with Fremantle in front. And last week in Sydney was quite an experience. But, they're good enough. It's up to them now.
0: All right. All the best to the Clarks and the rest of the players. Thanks for chatting, Russ. Cheers.
2: Thanks, Andrew. Cheers, mate.
0: All righty-o. Russ Clark, father of Jordan, providing some insights from Melbourne. If you've got an insight to share how you are feeling, Freo Magastered. It's in brackets like exhausted. Thank you for that. I'm feeling nonchalant, says Mick. That's very much a young person's word. It's in vogue. Thank you, Mick. Got something to share? Do share away. Let's go back to Melbourne and the father of a docker, the father of the senior coach, Ian Longmuir. Longy, welcome to you.
3: Hi. How you going, Andrew?
0: Yeah, good, thank you. How are you feeling, father of the coach?
3: After a few scotches today, feeling a bit nervous, but I don't think there's too many Freo supporters actually in the street. They're all filling the bars and supporting Melbourne financially, yeah.
0: How's Justin feeling? Because he does not give much away, yeah? Does he give much away to you?
3: No, he doesn't give anything away.
0: So that's him.
3: Look, he's going all right. Yeah, he's probably trying to install everything that he's feeling into the players as well. I reckon that Russell Clark could be a bloody good coach in his day.
0: do you bump into people like Russell, or all the dads sort of a bit of a group, are they?
3: No, not really. No. Sort of keep out of the way. In saying that, there's that many people in Melbourne that want to catch up and obviously not going to be able to catch up with everybody.
0: Is there a, because you hail from Quarter in the Wheat Belt, is there a Wheat Belt contingent?
3: There is actually, yeah. Well, rallies and mates, and then we did actually run into a couple of young fellas from Beacon, which is in the same area. Yeah, so yeah, there'll be plenty of Wheat Belt people around. And country people, yeah.
0: Now, if you speak to Justin between now and the game, what will you say to him, Ian?
3: Well, I obviously probably won't speak to him between now and the game, but, yeah, just be confident, players along the same lines, and, yeah, they'll be good.
0: Yep. All right. A final important question. What Kylie song do you want?
3: Up there, Gazali.
0: Good luck with that, Longy. All the best for tomorrow. Thanks for having a chat. Cheers.
3: Right, good on you. Thanks a lot. See ya.
0: I mean, up there, Gazali. I mean, he's going to be hearing that song. There's no doubt. Just not sung by Kylie. 1300 22 1025 if you'd like to tell us how you're feeling about the big game tomorrow. Now, speaking of a Wheat Belt contingent in Melbourne, I found one. Farmer from Ajanding in the Wheat Belt, Ash Jones. Ash, hello to you.
4: Andrew, how are you, mate?
0: Yeah, good, thank you. How are you feeling about the game tomorrow?
4: Oh, pretty confident, to be fair. I'm right on them. I think they're better than a 50% chance of winning.
0: Now, I recall, if I'm not mistaken, you on the telly, you like to follow elite sport around the country and around the world. Were you at Lord's Cricket Ground with your Dockers Guernsey on at one stage?
4: Well, it wasn't Lord's. It was actually Edgbaston and Old Trafford probably. But, yes, I do wear my footy jumper when I go to the cricket overseas.
0: Yeah. So what's it going to feel like wearing it at the MCG tomorrow, last Saturday in September?
4: Well, it's going to feel like we're winning, because that's what we're going to do. So I'm pretty confident that we're going to get up tomorrow. It might get a bit wet. Really confident. And I think it'll just be great for the Freo supporters that have been following them for over 30 years like I have, to finally feel a bit of success. And if we don't, I don't think it'll be our last swing at it. I think we've got a few years of having a crack. So it's good fun.
0: Yeah, all right. Speaking of fun, what Kylie song do you want to dance to?
4: Well, I don't really know the Kylie songs that well, but I wouldn't mind bashing out a bit of Hell's Bell.
0: All right. It's quite the request. You never know. Good on you, Ash. Enjoy the game.
4: No worries, Andrew.
0: Cheers. Kylie's got an eclectic set list by the sounds. 22 minutes past three.
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0: All right, how are you feeling about tomorrow's game? In just a single word, I am feeling discombobulated in a happy kind of way, says Miko in Gero. Weepy. That is from Marie in Mount Barker. Anticipation for Tim. Keep them coming. 0437 22 1025. It is 23 minutes past three.
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0: Now up next, a fish-tailing caravan captured on a truckie's dash cam has prompted a holiday road safety warning from authorities. We'll head to Great Southern for this. A really frightening incident that this truckie captured. She says she was travelling at full speed, 100 k's an hour, and this caravan came past. That caravan started fish-tailing. It all ended well. Well, ended up at 90 degrees and pulled up the ute quick smart, but the truck managed to stop. But one of the things the truckie said, well, just get yourself a two-way. Communication is key before attempting to overtake road trains. That conversation coming up shortly. If you've got something to add to it, 1300 22 1025. This is Dua Lipa.

0: Dua Lipa and Dance the Night. It is 27 past 7. One word. How to convey my feelings ahead of tomorrow's big game. Proud, says Keno. I am framfident, says this correspondent. Manifestation, says another. 0437 221025 on the Kylie song you're most looking out for. Andrew, Kylie should belt out Where the Wild Roses Grow with Mike Brady singing Nick Cave's part. That'll get him going. Nice to hear from you, Matthew. There is a Freo supporter, Andrew, among the statues surrounding the MCG. Shirley Strickland tossed the coin at many early Freo games. I went to two grand finals with her being paraded around at halftime due to her winning gold medals on the track in 1956. There is even a Strickland room in the members, and I will be thinking of Mum tomorrow. Awesome, Matthew. Delahunty. Nice to hear from you. And Pam says, Andrew, I've followed the Dockers since Ted Bull gave them so much support when they first started. I hope Ted is a very happy man this weekend. I got something to share. Let's hear from you. 1300 221025.
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0: To road safety now, and authorities say a frightening caravan crash, which was caught on dash cam in the Great Southern, is a timely road safety reminder, as many of you hit the road ahead of a long weekend and school holidays. So the driver of a ute towing a caravan narrowly avoided disaster while overtaking a road train carrying grain. So it happened on Thursday as the vehicle lost control, fishtailed wildly, I should say, and swerved off the road. Now, while both drivers walked away unscathed, the incident comes as thousands towing caravans head out onto regional roads across WA. Now, Nat Spur is the trucker who was overtaken by this caravaner. She recounted the incident with the ABC's Will Corbett.
2: So, on my way back from Lake Grace, heading back to Wagen with grain, and it's about 9:30 a.m. Yeah, next thing I looked beside me and Uden caravan trying to overtake me, and I was already doing my full high maximum speed.
3: Now, what was sort of running through your head when it started to shake? Like, obviously, I've seen the dash footage, and it really sort of starts to get going there.
2: Yeah, because it's what the dash cam didn't pick up. It was beside me, because it started down the side of my trailers, and then by the time the dash cam picked the footage up, the first whip in front of my windscreen, and that's when I thought it was, I thought I was going to hit him.
3: What would you say to people who are driving caravans and want to get past a road train?
2: Two-way radio communication, for starters. Truck driver knows the road a lot better.
0: Okay, so that's a Great Southern truckie, Nat Spur there. You got an experience, an observation to share on this, particularly if you are a caravaner. Do you use the two-way? Is it helpful? Andrew, says Scott, can you ask the truckie how you actually communicate with them and what you say? A beginner's guide would be great. Well, we have Nat Spur's brother, Peter Spur, so another truckie from the Great Southern. He owns Spurry's Transport, I should say. Peter, welcome to you.
4: Thanks, Andrew.
0: Now, what was your initial reaction seeing that dash cam footage? It was frighteningly wild.
4: Yeah, well, it's the first one I've seen stay upright, Andrew, and walk away from it without the vehicle or the caravan tipping over.
0: Yeah, and I should say, if you want to have a look, it is on ABC News online. It'll be one of the first stories there if you want to have a look at that short video, and you'll see how wild it is. So what do you mean? Do you see this often?
4: I do. I've been driving for over 30 years now, Andrew, professionally in the truck. I do see it, and it's just impatience. And I've said that all along, is impatience is the biggest killer out there. And the vehicles, what they were 30 years ago to now, Andrew, they're just a lot more powerful, especially towing something behind them.
0: Okay, because your sister said she was at full speed. That's 100 k's an hour. So
4: 100 k's an hour, yeah.
0: If you're towing a caravan, you're limited to 100. So
4: yeah, I mean, I've always said, Andrew, look, we've all got one road to drive on. We've all got to share it. So we've all got our responsibilities to do, you know, whether in a truck or a car and caravan or car or oversized load, We haven't got a road for each one of those. We've all got to share the one road. So, I mean, a lot of common sense has got to come into it, but I just see it's just getting a lot worse over the last few years, Andrew, with speed and impatience.
0: So what about the practicalities of caravanners having a two-way? Do many have one? Does it work? A lot of them do.
4: And when you come up behind, and vice versa, when we come up behind a caravan, it's doing its right thing. They're taking it pretty steady. They have their sticker on the back of their caravan with their names, you know, and you can communicate with them to come around. That's just that's the opposite way, you know, but they really need to communicate and keep it all safe. And then the trucks know the section of roads they're on mostly, and they can see ahead and call the caravan around when it's safe, but a lot of communication needs to go into it.
0: Okay. Scott's asking for a beginner's guide. You got yourself a two-way. What do you say? G'day, trucker.
4: Just call up. Yeah, just call up a truck ahead and just make yourself known. Yeah. And they'll come back and answer you. Yeah, it's the opposite way, you know, but they really need to communicate and keep it all safe. I mean, the trucks know the section of roads they're on mostly, and they can see ahead and call the caravan around when it's safe. But a lot of communication needs to go into it.
0: Okay. Scott's asking for a beginner's guide. You got yourself a two-way. What do you say? G'day, trucker.
4: Just call up. Yeah, just call up a truck ahead and just make yourself known. Yeah. And they'll come back and answer you. Yeah. And that's vice versa. Same with the truckies.

0: call up anyway, in most cases, but it is getting better than what it was a few years ago.
1: Okay. For those of you texting going, Andrew, I can't find it, go into the Just In tab, ABC News Online, and you'll see that video of the wildly swinging, fishtailing caravan. Now, more communication, less impatience, don't be a ning-nong, but what else needs to change? What sort of levers can government pull, do you think? Are there any, is it more education? Is it
0: Definitely a lot more education with the, since COVID, when there's been a lot more caravans have taken to the road, Andrew. It's exploded with numbers virtually with caravans, and a lot of education's got to go into it with the weight, vehicle to caravans and weights, and just be appreciative of what they're towing, you know, the weight behind the vehicle. You know, they've got to keep that in mind. But a lot of training really needs to go into it.
1: Okay, we'll leave it there. All the best for
0: thanks.
1: The long weekend and the school holes. Thanks, Peter. Cheers.
0: Yeah, thanks, Andrew.
1: What do you think of this as an idea? On the text line, Andrew, I've got an idea. New law, no overtaking any vehicle travelling faster than 90 kilometres an hour. Crikeys. Let's go to Jenny in Bridgetown on this subject. Hello, Jenny.
2: Yeah, g'day. I've been told that if you're starting to get into a fishtail, if you increase your speed, it doesn't have to be a lot, but to pull you out of that fishtail, does anyone agree with that?
1: Thank you for putting it on the agenda. I mean, it sounds counterintuitive. It sounds dangerous. My advice is ask the experts. In fact, are there any experts out there? 1300 221025. That number again, 1300 221025. 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
1: Andrew, the crucial detail on Two Ways, Channel 40. Thank you, Nick. In brackets, helped design the Freo logo. Did you really, Nick? How are you feeling about the game? David has rung through on Scarborough about the game tomorrow. Hello, David.
4: Hi, Andrew. How are you going?
1: Good, thank you. How are you feeling?
4: Before I give you my prediction for tomorrow, I'd like to tell you about my experience at the 2006 Grand Final. I was lucky enough to be a guest to the Hall of Fame luncheon at the Ryder Room at the MCG. And on my table was Dennis Marshall, who was inducted that year. He's a great West Australian footballer. Very gregarious personality. And at the beginning of the lunch, he asked around the table who was going to win and by how much. And as a West Coast Eagles supporter, I said, they'll win by 1 point, which they did.
1: Yeah.
4: So my prediction tomorrow is the Dockers will lose by 1 point. And I know that sounds mean, but as a West Coast Eagles supporter, we'd like to see that cupboard remain bare.
1: Oh, cruelty. Thank you for the call, David, in Scarborough. You've got something to share. 1300 221025. Back to caravanning. Richard has rung through from Bibra Lake. Hello, Richard.
5: Andrew, mate, last year the wife and myself headed over the Nullarbor for the first time with our caravan. We had an awesome trip, and the two ways are essential because we would call the road train behind us as it's approaching and say, "G'day, blue caravan ahead, let us know when you want to come past." And they were awesome, the truckies. So it's just common sense, Andrew, and make sure your caravan has the safety features that it needs these days, electronic brakes, etc. And we had a wonderful trip, and the truckies were awesome. Had a chat to them as they were going past, and, you know, thanks, mate, and all that kind of stuff. So it's not hard. It's just common sense, I think.
1: Yeah, and a bit of prior preparation. Good on you, Richard, in Bibra Lake. Andrew, I tow a horse float and was taught, when in doubt, power out. And a few of you are saying that as well. Yes, power out of a fishtail.

0: We'll try and get an expert view on that, because it just seems counterintuitive. Andrew, the number of dangerous overtaking incidents would be reduced if we had better train freight, reducing trucks on the road. Caravans either do not leave room to be overtaken or overtaking dangerously. We have too many single lane stretches of road with too far between overtaking lanes. WA regional roads are never fun to drive, and unfortunately it's where most of the accidents are. In fact, from the Road Safety Commission on I'm trying to get the stats here now, on the number of fatalities involving caravans, all but one in a regional area over the last 10 years. It is 21 minutes to 4 o'clock.
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0: Yes, and John, nice to hear from you. Andrew, this is what the experts say. If your caravan starts to fishtail or sway, ease off the accelerator gradually to let the vehicle... So gradually, to let the vehicle slow down naturally without using the car brakes. Thank you for that, John. Andrew, and it's a good point about weight. Weight needs to be around the tow hitch, not behind the axle, which sounds like what may have happened here. It did appear that way in the video, at least. Thank you, Blue in the Bush. Now, up next, we do go a-travelling. Our tour guide is WA travel writer Chris Parry. Now, the topic is inspired by the 3,000-kilometre-plus journey thousands of West Aussies made to Melbourne this week. So the topic is road trips and a couple of things. One, the soundtrack for road trips. And do you have a memory to share? The childhood road trips, when sometimes there were just the one or maybe two, if you're lucky, three cassette tapes for the journey which would last thousands of kilometres. Road track soundtrack memories and Beyond I Spy, the car games, the creative car games that your family would indulge in. Chris Parry along shortly to get the conversation started. 1300 221 0025. To take us there, this is John Cougar, Mellencamp and Small Town.

0: John Cougar, Mellencamp, and Small Town. It is 16 minutes to four. Now, on Caravanners, wobbling, overtaking dangerously. This, a good story from Rod, who's in Esperance. Andrew, I pulled a caravan from Esperance to Albany yesterday. Lots of road trains on the way to Ravey, sitting on about 90 to 95. I was passed by three to four road trains. Very complimentary on each pass. As they were passing, I simply slowed somewhat. All very safe. Drivers picked their moment when long, clear passages in front. Good job, truckies. Getting on Channel 40, having a two-way and communication. Daniel says, well, from my experience, the truckies channel can be full of foul language, not edifying listening and to be avoided. How do others find it? Have you got something to share? 1300 221025. We're talking about what song you're wanting to hear from Kylie. It has to be Spinning Around. I'm Spinning Around. Move Out of My Way, which will be Fremantle small forwards to the overwhelmed Brisbane backline, writes Damien of Fremantle. We've had her singing Kazali, Hell's Bells. And also, Andrew, I'd like to hear Kylie singing Adam Weston's Holding the Ball.
1: The umpire grabs his whistle. Quick, get rid of the pill. Oh, you're holding the ball. You're holding the ball.
0: Yeah, sort of long odds, but maybe. I got something to share on the text line, 0437 221025. Andrew, is Kylie on pre-game or halftime? From what I understand, 11:30 a.m. WA time, the Kylie show commences. 14 minutes to four.
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3: Am I doomed to ever roam? I'm just traveling, traveling, traveling. I'm just traveling on.
0: Yes, we do like to travel on a Friday afternoon. Our tour guide is WA travel writer Chris Parry. Chris, welcome to you.
4: G'day, Andrew. How are you going? You all fired up for tomorrow?
0: Yeah, well, I'm anxious. How are you feeling?
4: I feel great. I reckon it'll be all over by quarter time. 8 goals to the Dockers in the first quarter. Sit back and relax with my sausage in a bun and just enjoy the rest of the game.
0: All right. I like your confidence. Now, road trips is the topic of the day, and I have thrown a couple of things out. So musical memories on road trips of yesteryear when perhaps there was only one or two cassette tapes. Now, we have a bit of a bonding to do here because
5: everybody talks about a new world in the morning.
0: So on your family road trips, this was the cassette tape, eh?
4: Absolutely. That comes from Roger Whittaker's greatest hits, which included The Streets of London, New World in the Morning, The Last Farewell, and it was Mexican Whistler as well. Absolutely fantastic songs. And then if we'd sort of got the tape a bit thin with Roger Whittaker, Harry Secombe would go in with Battle Hymn of the Republic and Onward Christian Soldiers. And then we had the double cassette that was red of the Beatles, 1962 to 1966. They were the only years that we would listen to Beatles songs because Dad said that after that they were just on drugs with songs about walruses and octopuses.
0: We used to drive across the Nullarbor every year for Christmas to go and meet the Melbourne mob for Chrissy. And Roger Whittaker's cassette tape was one. Richard Clayderman was another. Do you want a duet?
4: Beautiful. Beautiful.
6: And I have loved you dearly.
7: More dearly than the spoken word.
0: But then we got so sick of it, and you could buy those expensive cassette tapes at the Nullarbor Roadhouses. So I remember we got Hot Ones 83 and Throbbin 84.
4: Yes, yeah, the very saddest. Yeah. That was always a bit of a saviour in the car, wasn't it?
0: Yeah.
4: That you could get some new music into it. And when you think about those roadhouses, I grew up with the Travels being on the Albany Highway, and we used to call, I think what officially is North Bannister, we used to call it a halfway house. But I'm not actually sure what it was halfway between.
0: Oh, to Williams? And
4: maybe Williams?
0: Yeah.
4: Yeah. Yeah, or, it was always halfway house.
0: Halfway to Arthur River, maybe?
4: Possibly, yeah.
0: Did anyone know? Where was North Bannister? Halfway to.
4: Yeah, and if we couldn't stop there and we were after the desperation snacks, we'd look in the glove box and there was always, you remember when butter menthols used to come in a little box?
0: Yep.
4: Rather than, yeah, and they'd all be stuck together.
0: Oh, but there were lots of icing sugar in the early days, keep them apart.
4: Keep them, I don't remember that. I just remember them all stuck together in the packet. In the little box.
0: Okay, now on the text line, on the games you can play. So Beyond I Spy to while away the time and also create some family bonding on these road trips. What have we got here? Andrew, we always had fun with the names of the side roads. For example, if there were Collins Road, you would say, Andrew Collins lives there. You have to think of a person for each road. Now, that reminds me. It works particularly well in the Kimberley. We used to do creek name charades. So you come up, you're approaching a creek crossing, and everyone except one person closes their eyes, and the driver. Driver stays alert. and then you have to charade the name of the creek. Yeah.
4: Yeah, okay. That's a great one. So I guess there's sort of Alligator Creek and all of those sorts of things. Yeah, that's fantastic. And I'm glad you said the driver didn't participate because a lot of those bridges are just single lane as well.
0: Yeah, true. True story.
4: What
0: would you do beyond I Spy?
4: Oh, look, at car cricket. And there's a lot of contention when it comes to car cricket because I think our family did it by picking colours of cars and no one was allowed to have a white car because there were too many white cars on the road. But you would add up runs, various amount of runs, depending on the colour of the car. But I know other families have used the number plates, that the numbers on the plates would represent the runs that they would get as well. And I think the thing I love about that and about looking at number plates is it's developed, even within my kids who have only grown up in Perth, a culture of looking at number plates and asking, oh, what's NO or what's K or what's A, whatever it is, still to look at number plates. And I love that we can work out where a driver is from because the number plate shows that they're from Albany or Tincarron or Tincarron or Wildcatcham or wherever it is.
0: Yeah.
4: It's a wonderful part of our culture when we drive to be able to identify the cars in front and passing us.
0: Yeah, and if you were to pass a number plate, CD.
4: Cunderdon?
0: Incorrect. Keep going.
4: Oh, Cunderdon. Gee.
0: Yeah, tough one. It's got dad and the kids, that one. Yeah.
4: It has. Does anyone know what it is?
0: It is a bit obscure, CD. Adam also played car cricket. The rules were white cars were out, so there wasn't a lot of runs scored. All other colours were one run, motorbikes, two runs, buses, you got a four, and trucks, six. Thank you, Adam.
4: And was a truck six and out?
0: Yeah, no, he didn't say six and out. Just continue. Six. Well, I mean, white cars were out. Let's go to George in Mosman Park. George, hello to you.
6: G'day. The scoring system in car cricket surely is based on the vehicle. And then you have really good arguments about, was that a four-wheel drive that just went by, or was it a ute with a cab on it? You see, if it's a ute, you're out.
0: Yeah, and you've got much experience in this game, George?
6: Yeah, my two sons still argue. They're now 40 and 38 about, that was a ute outside Geraldton. No, it wasn't.
0: Good on you, George. The family memories, and it continues into their 40s. 1300 22 1025. Lots of people saying the halfway house is halfway between Armidale and Williams.
4: Armidale sounds good. Yeah. I reckon Wisden could write a pretty good book about car cricket.
0: I think you're right. Lots of people concurring the halfway house, which is North Bannister, which is in a sorry state at the moment, isn't it?
4: Yeah, it is a bit. Yeah, and I don't know if we've had a variation of topic where I've shared this story, but I don't care. I'm going to share it anyway. Yeah. I mean, we would stop there sometimes, but we would only stop if my father wanted to have a spearmint milkshake. And that was the only reason. It didn't matter what other reasons anyone else in the car had, but if he wanted a spearmint milkshake, we would stop at a roadhouse. And then once we were back in the car, he'd do that man burp where you put the fist to the mouth and go, and sort of just push out that air. And the car would just fill with the smell of spearmint. And if you were lucky, you might be on the side of the car that had the wind-down window that actually worked, and you could get your head out into fresh air. because nothing makes you more carsick than a spearmint milkshake belch.
0: Mmm, gee whiz. Let's go to... Oh, the memories. Let's go to Eric on that number plate CD. Hello, Eric.
8: Hello, Andrew.
0: Good, thank you. So if you pass that car with a number plate CD, where are they from?
8: They're from Q Day Dawn.
0: Yes, well done you. Does that ring a bell now, Chris?
4: No, I missed that. What was it called?
0: Q Day Dawn. Oh. So the old mine site by Q.
4: Yeah, okay. Day Dawn. That's a clever one, isn't it?
0: Yeah.
4: And I love the ones that have got the O. Which used to mean outer for the shire, for those sort of towns that had a town council and a shire council as well. They tended to have an O in them.
0: All right. In fact, I think
4: good to spot.
0: I think Ziva's in Cal. Ziva, did you grow up in Q Day Dawn?
9: No, my dad did.
0: Yeah. Okay. And have you got the number plates yourself?
9: No.
0: What does Dad say about Q Day Dawn?
9: Oh, he worked on it, lived on a station up there.
0: Yeah, and does he tell you any stories, Ziva?
10: So I'm driving, so we've got to be on speaker, but yeah.
0: Hello, Dad.
10: Yeah, good, thank you. Q's the queen of the Murchison.
0: And Day Dawn still gets recognition on the plate.
10: It does, yeah. It's a ghost town now, but it was a bit of a deal back in the day, well, before my time, but yeah, you still know where it is.
0: Yeah, good on you, Ziva and Dad. 1300 221 0025. Wayne says on the text, talking road trips. Surf trip, 1978, Perth to Surfers Paradise. My two mates, my girlfriend, and a dog called Bong in a VC Valiant sedan. Music was two tapes, Sirocco by Australian Crawl and Back in Black. Such a good road trip.
4: Yeah, brilliant. And they were he said 1978, and the 60s and 70s for road trips is that real era and the symbolism of freedom and almost counterculture as well. Get your motor running, head out on the highway. It's about looking for adventure, and it becomes that rite of passage and a form of escape for P-platers to make their first trip down south or up north. It's a wonderful sort of iconic part of travelling, particularly in our state where there's so many places you can travel to, that the road trip's an essential part of the holiday experience.
0: Absolutely. Do you reckon we should play a song from Back in Black?
4: Oh, well, I thought you were about to say you reckon you're going to play a Roger Whittaker, but yeah.
0: No. What do I pick, Roger Whittaker or Back in Black?
4: Well, I reckon it's International Day of Roger Whittaker, so I reckon you should go, I reckon, a bit of Streets of London.
0: Okay. Oh, wrong button.
4: Okay, wrong button.
0: Thanks for chatting, Chris. Cheers. Bye.
4: No worries. See you later.
0: News is next. 3 minutes to four.

0: Akadaka, and you shook me all night long. Now, after news, what came out of an independent Rand table today tasked with examining where child protection services in WA have failed, particularly in the Pilbara? We'll explore that right after news, 4 o'clock.
1: Good afternoon, Jonathan Hopper with ABC News. A former Catholic priest has been given a prison term for sexually abusing two girls in Perth in 1990. David Webber reports.
2: Robert James Hickman abused the two girls in their bedroom in Perth in 1990. He'd flown west from Sydney on official business. In statements to the court, the victims said they weren't believed for many years. The 81-year-old had pleaded guilty to indecent dealing and sexual penetration. The court heard the former priest had had an issue with prior offending, from the late 1970s through to the early 1990s. Hickman served 5 years of a 10-year sentence in New South Wales. He's now been sentenced to 2 years and 6 months in a WA prison, with the judge saying the offences were too serious for the term to be suspended. He'll be eligible for parole after 15 months.
1: Detectives are trying to find the driver of a silver hatchback as they investigate a fatal hit and run in Northam 2 weeks ago. Police say a white utility struck a 65-year-old man cycling on Peel Terrace Bridge on Saturday, September 12. The cyclist later passed away in hospital. The 51-year-old male driver has been charged with failing to stop and help or report the incident and driving without authority. Police are now asking to speak to the driver of a silver Hyundai i30 hatchback in the area at the time, as they may have information that could help. The Star Sydney Casino licence will be suspended for another 9 months due to lingering issues with its culture and leadership, Charlie McLean reports.
3: The Star was stripped of its licence to run its Sydney casino in 2022 after two government inquiries found evidence of money laundering and fraud. The New South Wales Independent Casino Commission then appointed Nick Weeks to independently manage the facility, allowing it to continue trading. Commissioner Philip Crawford says while progress has been made in reforming the Star, there remain serious questions about its leadership and culture, and that the company will need to demonstrate it has learned from past mistakes over the next 9 months in order to have its license restored. Mr. Weeks' term has been extended to June 30 next year.
1: Britain's health service is trialling a new rapid test for brain tumours, which can drastically shorten the time it takes for an accurate diagnosis. The BBC's Fergus Walsh reports.
4: This genomic test provides the molecular structure of a brain tumour from a tiny tissue sample in just 2 hours. The result is so rapid, it comes back while patients are still on the operating table and can help surgeons decide how much tumour to safely remove. It should mean patients receive a definitive diagnosis in days rather than weeks and can start follow-up treatment or access clinical trials sooner.
1: In sport, the Brisbane Lions head coach says he didn't expect Lachie Neale to be cleared to play in tomorrow's grand final against the Fremantle Dockers. Lachie Neale yesterday succeeded in his bid to overturn a one-game ban for striking at the AFL Appeals Board. Coach Chris Fagan says the team had prepared for the star midfielder not to be available.
5: It was a bit like last year, you know, we didn't know he was going to play last year until the day before the game when he got through a fitness test, so sort of history repeating itself just in a different way. But, it was a good thing. Good for Lachie, good for footy, I reckon.
1: The Bureau of Meteorology says although there's rain in the forecast for the AFL Grand Final, there might be a break in the weather for Kylie Minogue's pre-game show. The Bureau is forecasting up to 8 millimetres of rain in Melbourne tomorrow with a top of just 15 degrees. Forecaster Steph Spackman says it's likely to be a wet match, but the rain might arrive after Minogue takes the stage.
6: So we'll have a line of rain going through in the morning, then it'll ease off. But then, the next line of rain is likely to come through mid-afternoon. There is a little bit of a break, so let's hope, fingers crossed, that it just has that break when she's performing, because that would be great.
1: WA's weather for tomorrow, rain areas, showers and gusty thunderstorms over much of the southwest land division, eastern Gascoyne, Goldfields, Eucla, southern and central interior and inland Pilbara. Isolated heavy falls possible over northeastern parts of the Southwest Land Division and the Western Goldfields. Chance of an afternoon shower near the Kimberley coast. In Perth, 11 degrees, the overnight minimum before a cloudy Saturday. Medium chance of showers, most likely in the morning and afternoon. The chance of a thunderstorm in the late afternoon and evening. A top tomorrow of 19 degrees. And right now in the city, it's 19.8.
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0: Yes, with you on a grand final eve, and we will head to Melbourne to speak to our sportsman on the ground, Tom Wilde, shortly. Still lots of correspondence coming through as for the Dockers. This, Andrew. I am texting to evoke the spirit of Matt Price, the best political sketcher, whose columns in the Oz and Insiders provided insights that I miss to this day. Matt was a diehard Docker, and he will be looking down at the game with scarf, beanie and anchor on. Go Frio. I have asked how you're feeling. Be succinct in a word. I'm metamorphising, says Jono in Dongra. Sharon in Albany. Now, there's no space bar involved here. Feeling nervous for the Frio supporters, but hope they win from an Eagle supporter. Thank you, Sharon. Thank you for your sentiment, as well as non-use of the space bar. Got something to share. 0437 221025. Now, up next, an independent roundtable was held in Perth today, chaired by the National Commissioner for Aboriginal and Torres Strait Islander Children and Young People. So it was examining where child protection services have failed to look after Indigenous children, particularly in the Pilbara. Now, after the roundtable, the Commissioner called for a meeting with the WA Premier.
8: Can I say that I would love to hear from the Premier directly? I think that, I've sat here and heard. It shouldn't take the Aboriginal and Torres Strait Islander National Children's Commissioner to get action in this state. People need to listen. This is a new role that I'm in. I shouldn't need to come out here and convene people that have been asking this for a very long time.
0: Okay, so what did come out of that roundtable? We'll explore that shortly. First, a bit of traffic news.
7: 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Traffic.
0: Tony is at Main Roads. How's it all looking, Tony?
9: Good afternoon. Well, there has been a crash on Shenton Avenue, northbound entry to the Mitchell Freeway, which has been closed as a result. That's in Currumbine. Police are on site. There's no major traffic delays, but please drive with caution. And a bus breakdown does remain on the Tonkin Highway, southbound at the promenade in Lexia. The right emergency lane is blocked there. There's no traffic delays, but please proceed with caution. And a truck breakdown has just cleared on Welshpool Road eastbound at Tonkin Highway in Wattle Grove. The left turn pocket was blocked there. There are no major traffic delays, but please drive with caution. And just a reminder for this weekend that double demerits are in play for the King's Birthday long weekend. That's from now until Monday, the 28th of September. Drive safely, and that's the latest from Main Roads.
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15: Effing up the Wolfies.
0: Now, the failure of the Child Protection Agency in WA to respond to allegations of serious child neglect in South Hedland, along with another case this week of a 14-year-old girl being left in a police lockup overnight before facing court without a guardian, has raised many questions about the agency and why it has been failing in its duty of care to Indigenous children in the Pilbara in particular. The National Commissioner for Aboriginal and Torres Strait Islander Children and Young People, Sue Ann Hunter, consulted with elders in the Pilbara community earlier this week, and today she held an independent roundtable into the matter in Perth. Now, after it concluded, the Commissioner addressed the media and explained why she and others had held the roundtable.
8: We called this roundtable in line with the Commission's human rights mandate. I'd like to firstly thank those that turned up today and showed the strength and courage that they show every day for our children in our community. We're in fierce agreement that urgent attention is needed to protect the rights of Aboriginal and Torres Strait Islander children and young people. This is not the responsibility of the child protection system alone. This requires a whole of government approach. This cannot continue to be siloed. We will continue to see the same things happen again and again if urgent action is not taken.
0: So that's Sue Ann Hunter, the National Commissioner for Aboriginal and Torres Strait Islander Children and Young People. Our reporter from the ABC, Samantha Girling, has the latest on this roundtables. Sam, hello to you.
14: Hi, Andrew. Good to be with you.
0: Thanks for coming on. So who attended? Who was there at the roundtable, Sam?
14: Well, it was a mix of elders, Aboriginal community-controlled organisations, academics, child protection experts from across the state. So there were those who attended in person, as well as others online. The meeting was closed, so we weren't able to sit in there ourselves, but those discussion points did centre around priorities for improving the systems around First Nations children and families.
0: Okay, so what actions did attendees agree on? Were there a couple?
14: They came out with two key actions. The first was for the creation of a First Nations Children's Commissioner for WA. Now, several other states, such as Victoria, already have these state-based commissioners. And as we heard, the creation of the federal role is a new one. The second action was the establishment of an independent peak body that would represent all Aboriginal and Torres Strait Islander children and families. And that would address the coordination and accountability across the state, in part due to trying to end that siloing that the commissioner spoke about, as well as create earlier intervention when issues do arise, such as what's occurred in the Pilbara.
0: Okay, now on that situation in the Pilbara, so in response to that, the government has announced thus far a child health safety leadership group, bringing together government, non-government and local council representatives who will meet weekly, and plans to expand the town's night space to 7 nights a week. Did the commissioner comment on what she made of those steps?
14: She didn't weigh in on those steps, but what she did say about the Pilbara was that she's in communication with the Child Protection Minister, Jessica Stokowski, and that the Commission will undertake a rapid review of child protection services in the Pilbara, and that that does have the full support of Minister Stokowski. It's expected to be quite a rapid review with a report due within the next few months.
0: Okay, now you've contacted the government to ask for a response to the Commissioner's comments about wanting a meeting with the Premier, and also the two solid actions that came out of this roundtable today. Have you had a response?
14: That's right. I did contact the Premier's team and I've been told he's travelling, but they are trying to get a response for us. So if it does come through while you're still on air, I'll be sure to get it to you.
0: Okay. Thanks for coming on, Sam. Cheers.
14: Thanks, Andrew.
0: Sam Girling, ABC reporter there. It's coming up 13 minutes past four.
7: 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And across WA.
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0: Now, we have been covering a lot of ground this afternoon. One is the soundtrack memories from your road trips with family. Sandy, soundtrack to Perth for Christmas holidays from the Pilbara, much to our disgust, was the cricket. Still happening to this very day, isn't it, Sandy, through our summers. On our travel guide, tour guide Chris Parry, so grateful to hear this man back on radio. He adds value, says Courtney. Troy, 3 cassette tapes, big road trips. Bobby Dazzler, The Best of Charlie Pride and the Pied Pipers. Such fun. Norman Dalyup, nice to hear from you. 1987, the brother and I left Mika in an XW Falcon. He won in a game of pool and headed to Perth. We only had my cassette. It was a good one. Fleetwood Mac, rumours. We got to Perth and had to do a few repairs and headed to Broome once we lost radio reception. We realised we forgot the box of tape, so rumours it was. I can tell you we could sing that album A and B sides end to end. I don't think you're alone in that. To Melbourne we head. ABC sports reporter Tom Wildy is there. He's ensconced in the purple fever. Melbourne has turned purple. Scarcely a lion's roar to be heard. Now, can I bring to the table, and I'd like you to get involved in this, can I invite you to play the headline game? So you need to polish your crystal ball and pretend it's about 10 minutes past 5 Victorian time tomorrow. The headlines are being written. What does the headline read post that grand final game, the Dockers versus the Lions? The wittier the better. You can send it through on text 0437 221 025. You can ring it through as well, 1300 221 025. Headline post the Dockers game. There's also another team, the Lions. We'll call it the grand final. Send it through. This is Fleetwood Mac. You can all sing along.

0: you only to have one cassette tape for a journey of many thousand kilometres, that's the one. Thank you, Norm, for that story. Fleetwood Mac from the Rumours album Go Your Own Way. Andrew, we had the compilation tapes, Ripper 76 and Ripper 77. Mine were the Hot Ones 83 and Throbbing 84. That was from Willow. Ruth in Busso on Road Trip Music Memories. Ruth, hello.
1: Oh, thanks, Andrew. This is just wonderful. We had arranged a trip to Exmouth, 2 weeks, for our loving family in our Ford Falcon. We had our son. He just passed his driving licence. And our two daughters were Barbie fans. They had Barbie dolls. So we were packed in the Ford Falcon with one bag each, the esky and fishing lines, stopping at roadhouses. Now, so it was three children or young people. We had six cassettes. They were played in turn. There was still a lot of arguing.
0: Yeah.
1: Anyway, the girls were into their Barbie dolls. One of the Barbie dolls had a music cassette in the packaging, and it was called Barbie and the Rockers. Well, on the way up, there was much arguing and whose turn it was.
0: Yeah, but Ruth, can you sing the hit song from Barbie and the Rockers, please?
1: Oh, my gosh.
0: Come on.
1: No.
0: Come on. Just a line or two, Ruth.
1: Oh, no. No. By the time we got to Exmouth, my husband and I, we were exhausted.
0: Good on you, Ruth. Thanks for the call. Oh.
1: Okay, bye.
0: Bye-bye. My youngest had a tape like that inside some sort of Barbie paraphernalia. I'm not singing it either. 1300-22-1025. This from Liz on Actual Road Tripping. Driving from Carnarvon to Freo today, we must have passed over 200 caravans and dozens of boats heading north for the holidays. Traffic very heavy. Huge lines of traffic. The message is, take it easy, folks. Good message, Liz. Keep your correspondence coming. 1300 22 1025. Ensconced in Melbourne is ABC Sports reporter Tom Wildy. Hello, Tom.
2: Hello, how are you, mate?
0: Good, thank you. Where are you? Paint the scene for us.
2: I'm currently walking down Flinders Street, right across from the train station, looking for a nice location for my 7 p.m. news cross tonight. And there was meant to be a projected image of the two captains, Ian Harris Andrews and Alex Pearce, on the side of Flinders Street, but we haven't been able to find it, so we're wandering along a bit further.
0: Well, I had this text from Matthew Delahunty saying there's a statue of his mum, Shirley Strickland, outside the MCG. A little West Australian link. Yeah, what about there?
2: We could. The issue is it's pretty dark at the MCG
0: is
2: at
0: it?
2: Night.
0: Okay.
2: Yeah.
0: All
2: there's
0: right.
2: No one around. It's just lifeless. It's not like Perth Stadium where
0: just you and
2: it
0: Shirley.
2: Have a bad angle.
0: Yeah. All right. Now, yesterday I posed the question, how much support is there in Melbourne for Freo? You hadn't sort of got a grasp on it, but 24 hours later, what percentage of people at the MCG tomorrow will be barracking for the Dockers?
2: Oh, I reckon it'll be 70-30.
0: Good result. Now, the rain forecast. It's not as bad as it was yesterday, but there's still supposed to be some rain during the game. Who will that favour?
2: So the forecast was 4 to 15. Now, I think it's 2 to 8 mils. I think, unfortunately, it favours Brisbane. I think they've just got better wet ball handles, especially having Lachie Neale available. And, you know, the three-headed monster of Josh Tracy and Jai Amos and Pat Voss love a clunk, and it's hard to clunk in the wet. So I think if it's raining during the game, I think that will favour the Lions. If the rain somehow comes early and then goes away, for want of less colourful language, then I think that it won't make too much of a difference. But if it does, if it rains during the match, I think that swings the needle just a bit towards the Lions and their midfield.
0: Now, I want to ask you, what is the key for the Dockers to win? Can I reveal what I reckon the key is first? There's two All-Australians that are Dockers players that have been out of form in the finals, Josh Tracy and Murphy Reid. I reckon the key is they get back to that peak form.
2: I mean, it would help. It'd be pretty handy. I think the key is the midfield. I think it is. I think it's not so much the ruck battle as much as it is the ground ball contest. You know, the likes of Dunkley, Neil, the Ashcrofts versus Sarong, Young, Brayshaw, and Jackson, because we all know he's really a midfielder in ruck disguise. I think whoever wins that battle will win the game, because the MCG favours fast ball movement inside 50. It's got big, it's big and long, and you can create space for your forwards if you get clean access to the ball early out of the centre square. And I think that's the key. So whoever wins that battle wins grand final.
0: Okay, final question, and I have posed it to others. What Kylie song are you most looking forward to?
2: You know, it's funny, like, they have literally sold out of Kylie Minogue's merch in Melbourne. There is none.
0: What'd you buy?
2: And there are people who are here just to see Kylie play, and he's getting a free AFL grand final on the side. I think she's getting paid something like $3 million or $150,000 a minute. So good work if you can get it, Kylie. So just keep trying, mate. You've got to hit in you somewhere. I don't know. I actually don't know that many Kylie songs, so I'm going to go with Locomotion. Is that a Kylie song?
0: Yes, it's a first, the original and the best.
2: I reckon that's the song then.
0: Okay. Enjoy the game, Tom. Thanks for chatting.
2: Thanks, Kylie.
0: Cheers.
2: See you, mate. Bye.
0: Tom Wildy from ABC Sport. Now, I have thrown it out there. Polish your crystal ball. Give us the headline, post-GF. So, late tomorrow afternoon, what does the headline read? Lions banished in purple rain. That's from Chris. Nick, the Lions sleeps tonight. Frio cruise through to easy win. And Daniel writes, the headline, West is best, Dockers tame Lions and sail home with cup. Wharfie time takes Lions pride as three-peat denied. And this from Anne. Lockie Neal hits out, again causing injury and heartbreaking result for Dockers. And Gary's gone, Dockers heartbreak. That's what the editors like. Something succinct. Thank you, Gary. But I don't like the theme of it. Someone's texted through. So already there's the front page of the West Australian. A picture of a disappointed Alex Pearce. The headline, where did it all go wrong? Pearce shaves head following finals glory. Thank you for that. Lions send Frio anchored to the depths of despair is Sebastian's headline. Keep them coming. 0437 922. Sorry, what is it? 0437 221025. That's the one.
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0: Okay, I'm going to play some Kylie now. I've been talking about her enough. I reckon this one, where is it gone? Crikeys. I can't play Locomotion. I'm going to buy myself some time.
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0: All right, now this one goes out to all the Brisbane Lion players, and it invokes Pat Voss, can't get you out of my head.

0: Kylie Minogue, lock that one in. That's on the playlist. Can't get you out of my head. 29 minutes to 5. The headline, late tomorrow afternoon. Moose the Magnificent, writes Marvin from Marble. this Frio purchase cabinet to house trophy. Let's get the latest in news headlines. Jonathan Hopper, hello to you.
1: Good afternoon, Andrew. The Prime Minister has referenced the recent OpenAI hack of Medicare at the UN General Assembly as he repeated his call for AI regulation. Anthony Albanese has identified climate change and AI as two key global challenges just 2 days after US President Donald Trump told the same forum both concerns were a hoax. Southwest detectives have charged a man with trying to traffic cocaine through Busselton Airport. It's alleged the man flew from Sydney yesterday afternoon with luggage that contained more than 250 grams of the drug. The man was arrested after landing and has been refused bail. And researchers say if a US diesel export ban results in Australian diesel prices topping $4 a litre, many farming operations would become unsustainable. The US president says he backs calls from Republican politicians to restrict exports to relieve fuel prices inside the country ahead of November's midterm elections. Thank you, Andrew.
0: Thank you. Before you leave, you are a man of news. Headline, what does it read? Late tomorrow.
1: Look, it's gone the basic route, but it was the big news yesterday. Neil kneels to the might of Fremantle Dockers.
0: Good on you, Hopper. 27 minutes to 5. Dockers make kitty cats of Lions, says Robin. Wharfies went on strike due to rain. That is from Ken. Frio in mourning. Spelt with a U. Thank you, Roscoe. Dockers set sail to glory. From Rosie. Lions maul Dockers. Lockie gets lucky and wins Norm. Frio on the mantle. That's good. Clever work, Mark, in Two Rocks. Keep them coming. Now, up next, the Friday quiz for you. An ABC prize pack is up for grabs. So the theme is AFL / VFL Grand Finals. It's not make kitty cats of Lions, says Robin. Wharfies went on strike due to rain. That is from Ken. Frio in mourning. Spelt with a U. Thank you, Roscoe. Dockers set sail to glory. From Rosie. Lions maul Dockers. Lockie gets lucky and wins Norm. Frio on the man.

0: 0123 22 1025. And while we play, do keep your headlines rolling in. And also, I'd like to invite you to do a shout out to an obscure Docker player as well, because so many of these ex-Dockers, they're invested in this. Let's build a list. I'll start you off with the Wolf Man, Clinton Wolf. He'll be watching. He's probably there. Obscure Dockers, send them through. 0437 221025. Let's head to traffic.
1: 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Traffic.
0: Tony's at Main Roads. How's it all looking at half four?
2: Good afternoon. Well, it is looking pretty good out there. However, there is a bus breakdown that does remain on the Tonkin Highway southbound at the promenade in Lexia. The right emergency lane blocked with no traffic delays, but please proceed with caution. Taking a look at the freeways, the northbound run is quite busy. Thomas Road to Anchortail Road, Mill Point Road to Hay Street, Stevenson Avenue to Warwick Road, Ocean Reef Road and Shenton Avenue. And the southbound run slow, Hay Street to Mill Point Road, Canning Highway to Mount Henry Bridge and Billia Drive down to Thomas Road. And just a reminder that double demerits are in play for the long weekend. That's from now until Monday, the 28th of September. Drive safely, and that's the latest from Main Roads.
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0: There is a bit of wet and unsettled weather, as per this text, which is forecast for the Shire of Condinnen this long weekend. Possible thunderstorms. Please drive carefully, particularly on unsealed roads. Monitor bomb and emergency WA for updates. Yes, it's good advice. It's not just the Shire of Condinnen. So the current warning, severe thunderstorm warning for damaging winds, large hailstones and heavy rainfall, is for a big blob in WA, starting in the southwest around Norseman, capturing Kambalda, sort of skirting Kalgoorlie and nearly reaching Laverton and stretching out east as far as Rawlinna as well. If you've got an observation to share, if you're copping any severe weather, I'd love to hear from you. 1300 221 0025. Let's play the quiz.

0: close to that's my brain.
1: Yes, Friday quiz time. The theme is AFL/VFL Grand Finals. The number you need to ring to play, 1300 221 0025. While we play the quiz, you can text through your obscure dockers. Also, your headline, what the papers will read, or at least the internet will read, come late Saturday afternoon. Quentin Leach used to play junior footy with Quentin. Of course, the late Quentin Leach, lovely fella, great player, tremendous athlete. The headline, Warfnadop. What the dickens? Dockers team anchor their spot in history, says Naylan from Jandakot. Keep your responses coming. Okay, question number one. We'll start with a football anthem that has been sung on Grand Final Day on multiple occasions. It's a track by the Hunters and Collectors. Now, my question is, who is the frontman and writer of the lyrics of this football anthem? 1300 221 0025. Who is this man singing? Who wrote the lyrics?

0: You go for David.
1: I'm a Swanee.
0: Yeah. Yeah. Oh, yeah. It was a close game last week. Yeah.
1: It was very close.
0: You
1: devastating.
0: I've got
1: cousins. I've got a couple of cousins coming. Well, they were already in Melbourne, actually, and they've come from your way. They went to the parade today, and we're all really hyped up for it.
0: Yeah, and are you supporting the Dockers or the Lions?
1: I am. Dockers, my word. Yeah.
0: Absolutely. Yeah. Okay, who is the singer? Who is that man singing that song?
1: Mark Seymour there.
0: Yes, well done you. Another singing question or music question. So Mike Brady gets his day in the sun on grand final day with his iconic song Up There, Kazalie. So he first sung that in 1979 on grand final day, and it wasn't sung again regularly until this century. But nowadays it's a lock every year. Grand final day, Mike Brady is there with Up There, Kazalie. So that is the most popular song sung on grand final day this century. My question is, what was the most popular song sung on grand final day last century? Aside from the national anthem. So that's a given every year.
2: Aside from
0: the national anthem, the most popular song sung on grand final day last century and sung often. What song?
2: Okay. Stab in the dark here. I'll go Queen's We Are the Champions.
0: Incorrect. Enjoy the game, David. Thanks for tuning in.
1: Cheers, you too. Bye, mate.
0: Our Bateman's Bay listener. Let's go to Craig in Parabadoo. Hello, Craig.
3: Hey, mate. How are you?
0: Yeah, good. Thank you. The most popular song sung on grand final day last century, aside from the national anthem?
3: Michael Jackson, Thriller.
0: There's been some blowouts, but yeah, good call, but incorrect. Let's go to Chris. Hello, Chris. Where are you phoning from?
4: I'm calling from Bunbury, mate.
0: Yeah. Is Bunbury turned purple?
4: Pretty well. Yeah, pretty much. Yeah. Everyone's all about it. Yeah. One of our daughters is a Dockers girl, so we've got balloons everywhere in our lounge room ready to go.
0: Yeah. What about Dad? You're an Eagles man.
4: I'm a Tigers man, actually. So we've had our time in the sun.
0: You certainly have. Now you've got your time in the cellar. Yeah.
4: Yeah, quite right.
0: All right. The most popular song sung on grand final day last century, aside from the national anthem. Song sung often and sung by people like Human Nature, The Seekers, Johnny Farnham, Daryl Summers, Olivia Newton-John, Slim Dusty, Glenn Shorrock, Rolf Harris, John English, and others. What song?
4: Wow, it's hard to imagine Human Nature doing it, but I reckon it might be Waltzing Matilda.
0: Well done, you. Absolutely. It is Waltzing Matilda. Oh, so you don't rate those four-part harmonies from Human Nature?
4: Oh, I'm all about it. doesn't scream Waltzing Matilda to me, but no, they do well.
0: No, you're right. Okay, we're staying on music, and now to the Brisbane Lions song. So their song dates back to the Fitzroy days in the 1950s. I'm going to play you part of the Brisbane Lions team song.

0: Didn't want to fade it down. What a song. Gets you in the mood, doesn't it? Let's go to David and Darcy, phoning in from Batemans Bay in New South Wales. Hello.
1: Hey, man. No, you're obviously I'm on the data thing, but Darcy's my son, but he's not here.
0: Okay.
1: I'm an often caller to Melbourne ABC radio, but I'm just tuning in to hear the vibe coming from WA. Sounding pretty good over there at the moment.

0: Now, that song is based on the national anthem of which country?
1: A colleague at work, one of my good friends, he's half French and he hates the fact they pinched that, so I'll say France.
0: Sing along. Yes, got the inside knowledge from a colleague at work. Well done. The clubhouse leader is Chris from Bunbury. Okay, Kylie Minogue, we've been talking about her. She will be the headline act at the AFL Grand Final this year. My question is, who was the last female to be the headline act at an AFL Grand Final? Who was the last female performer to be the AFL Grand Final headline act?
1: It might have been Katy Perry.
0: It was, indeed. So it wasn't the Snoop Doggy Dog from last year. It was indeed.
1: I'm happy with that.
0: The year before, Katy Perry, when we all heard her roar, amongst other bangers. All right. To a footy question. All right. Which team has had the longest drought in terms of appearing in the AFL Grand Final? Which team has had the longest absence from appearing on this last Saturday in September?
1: I feel like it might even be a tie. I'm thinking back to 99, Carlton and North.
0: It is a tie, and you are correct. They played each other in 99, and they haven't been back since. Essendon, not far behind with the year of 2000. All right. A question on the 2005 Grand Final, Sydney versus the Eagles. You recall that final play, just seconds remaining. The ball was kicked deep into the Eagles' forward line for one last chance for the Eagles, who trailed by 4 points. And then this happened.
2: On to the left. One last roll of the dice for the Eagles! Leo Barry, you star!
0: Now, my question is, which player kicked it into the Eagles' forward line for Leo Barry to become a star?
1: Oh, yes, that's iconic. I think it might have been Dean Cox.
0: Yes, you know your footy, you know your music. Yeah, there are people lining up waiting for you to falter, but I don't think it's going to happen, Chris.
1: Yeah. Well, I'd like to think not, but, you know, you never quite do know.
0: Okay, a bit of history as to grand final venues. So the MCG has had quite the monopoly on hosting this big game. So since 1946, only three other venues have hosted the grand final. What are those venues?
1: Okay, so Optus Stadium, the Gabba, and then Waverley Park.
0: Yep, you know your stuff. All right. Now to another memorable moment involving the West Coast Eagles. I mean, there's not too many memorable grand final moments involving the Dockers at this stage, but another one with the Eagles. Dom Sheed kicking that winning goal for West Coast versus Collingwood from the boundary late in the last quarter. My quest, in fact, should we relive it a little with some audio?
3: If he kicks the goal, I think West Coast can win the grand final. 2 minutes and just under. Massive. Sheed from the boundary. Needs to be inch perfect. The Eagles. He's got the most impossible goal.
0: And he's never bought a beer since. Now, my question is, who was the Collingwood player standing the mark at that pivotal moment?
1: Oh, first of all, that audio really gets you going, doesn't it?
0: That's absolutely.
1: Awesome. I think this is, if I'm not wrong, this is an interesting one because I think it might have been Mason Cox.
0: Yes, it is a player who will be on the MCG tomorrow, indeed.
1: Yeah, and hopefully getting it done.
0: So he took over from Maynard saying, you know, I've got 9 inches on you. Get out of the way. I'm standing the mark. All right, now this is for the win. You need to sing to win. All right, ooh. You need to sing the next line of this Kylie track. All right. After 12 seconds of Kylie, it's over to you, Chris, to sing with gusto.

0: Oh, goodness me. Let me lose control.
1: I like the pitch, but the words are wrong. Thank you, Chris.
0: Thanks, mate.
1: Enjoy the Grandy. He got so close. Let's go to Sean in North Coogee. Hello, Sean.
2: How you going?
1: Good, thank you. I'll play it again. Sing.

0: lose control or something like that. I was never, a big fan.
1: Yeah, not of the early stuff, hey?
0: No, later stuff, yeah, but not the early stuff,
1: Yeah.
0: not the
1: This
0: budgie stuff.
1: stock Aitken and Waterman stuff, hey? Yeah,
0: Yep.
1: otherwise you're all over it. Good on you, Sean. Thanks for
0: No
1: trying.
0: worries, thanks. Bye,
1: All
0: bye.
1: right, who wants to swoop? The ABC prize pack up for grabs. May or may not include a purple ABC Fremantle sticker. At 1300, 22, 1025. On Dockers from yesteryear, Gary Durkee. The Dockers, a wonderful young Indigenous player who tragically was killed in the car accident after his retirement from footy. He was from Northeast Arnhem Land as well, wasn't he? He was a hell of a player. Great hands, beautiful mark. On the headlines, late tomorrow afternoon, where Frio went wrong by Harley Reid. Docker shocker as Brisbane Lions thrash history's greatest underachievers. That is the headline from Bob in Yanchep. On the other side of the coin, Wharfie sail home after giving Lions a thorough dockering. Thank you, Daniel. Let's go to Sue in Jero. Hello, Sue.
2: Hi, how are you?
1: Yeah, good, thank you. Do you enjoy Kylie's early gear?
2: Yes, of course.
1: Yeah, all right. I need you to sing with gusto.

0: locomotion with me.
1: You gotta swing your hips now. Awesome.
0: Oh,
1: you did well. Pitch perfect with gusto. You win the ABC prize pack. How are you feeling about...
0: Listen.
1: Yeah?
0: I don't really want a prize pack. I want you to give it to Chris from Bunbury because he just nailed it.
1: That's very kind of you. Yeah,
0: is that okay?
1: Yeah, absolutely, it's okay. Alrighty-o. We'll get Chris back and get his address and send him out a prize pack. Now, tomorrow's grand final. Right. Who are you going for?
0: I'm going to go for the doctors, yeah. I'm actually on my way to Australind. I'm nearly there. I've driven from Geraldton to Australind today.
1: What, for a grand final party?
0: Yeah, absolutely, yeah.
1: Okay, enjoy the show. Good on you, Sue. Cheers.
0: Good on you. Thanks a lot. See
1: Thanks
0: ya.
1: For your spirit of generosity. All right. Chris from Bunbury, you want to ring back? We'll get your address and send you out. Oh, she didn't want to know. It's not fair. I can't swoop like that. Beautiful voice, though. Must be said. It is coming up at 9 minutes to 5 o'clock.
2: They've done it. The Fremantle Dockers are through to just their second ever grand final. And the players said it best themselves.
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8: Effing up the Wolfies.
1: This from Sally. Great correspondence. Andrew, interesting that you were talking earlier of the number plate CD for Q Day Dawn, and only minutes later, someone sent a text through around the late Matt Price. So awesome journo and massive Dockers fan. As it turns out, Matt's forebearers hail from Q, and Les Price still runs Coodardie Station in the Q area. Good on you, Sally. Thanks for that little nugget. 0437 9221025 is the text line. Obscure/forgotten Dockers. Paul Hazelby. Is he forgotten? Absolute club legend. But thank you, Sandy, for that. My footy headline from Annabelle and Woodenelling. Fagan's footballers falter in Freo flag frenzy. Thank you for that. Peter Miller. Obscure Dockers from the mighty Royals. From yesteryear, a Docker he was, Matt in Dunsborough. The headline, Andrew, the Dockers finally anchor the flag. That is from Wazza. And this from Todd. Double triple as Lions take the triple premiership and Ashcroft takes the triple in the norm. Brizzy by 28. He's dangerous, that Will Ashcroft. Doesn't his hair look so much like a Lions, mate? It's quite scary. 7-5. Thought I'd play this. What was it, about 3 or 4 years ago? Robbie Williams, rocking grand final day. This is Rock DJ. News is next.

0: Robbie Williams and Rock DJ. Now, there are a couple of rumours floating around. Could there be a Robbie appearance? MCG tomorrow. 3 minutes to five. Now, we have got a statement back from the state government. Child protection in this state, and there was a roundtable held today in Perth. You heard from the National Commissioner for Aboriginal and Torres Strait Islander Children and Young People, Sue Ann Hunter, who said she'd really like a meeting with the WA Premier. Now, this statement, attributed to a state government spokesperson, says the safety and well-being of children is a top priority for the Cook Labor government, and we're committed to working closely with vulnerable children and families to ensure they get the support they need. The Premier would welcome the opportunity to discuss the outcomes of the roundtable with the National Commissioner and welcomes the rapid review. It's coming up at 2 minutes to five on ABC Radio Fremantle and WA. Got it right there. Dockers dig deep and deliver late again is the headline post grand final. Rosie, nice to hear from you. The Swans of South Melbourne won the Grandy in 1933 and then again in 2005. That's the longest time between grand final wins. As to one of my quiz questions, well, it was the longest current drought. No doubt that was a bigger drought, but the longest current drought between grand final appearances. But thank you for that. And John's firing a question at you all. Do you know who was the only goal kicker in the first half of the Dockers' only other grand final appearance, 2013? Who was the Dockers' only goal kicker in the first half? Who wants to be the smarty pants? You can give us a ring. Now, another topic, Neville has called through from Albany. Neville, hello.
1: Hello, Andrew. How are you?
0: Good, thank you. We've been talking about road safety, and particularly involving caravans on the eve of the long weekend.
1: I was coming home from Albany the other day, and I turned left to come home, and there were two caravans right up my jumper, and one flashed me, and I turned left, and I had plenty of room to turn left, and true, you could not have got a road train between them. And I wonder why there's accidents, and they load to the back, not to the front. And it's a wonder there's not a lot more people killed.
0: Thanks for your observations. Got something to share? 1300 221 0025. Now, after news,
2: I think it's a good process. It's a fair process. You know, I've seen people say, well, you know, how can you take into account somebody's, you know, have a great record in terms of treating them differently? But it's pretty much the same in, you know, if someone goes to court and they've spent their whole life without ever having done anything wrong and never been punished before, and then they make a mistake, well, you don't get quite as much a penalty as someone who's a recidivist offender. And you know, I think that makes some common sense.
0: Okay, so it's common sense, the Lachie Neal decision. That's his lawyer, Adrian Anderson. You'll hear more from him after news. It's 5 o'clock.
3: Good afternoon, Jonathan Hopper with ABC News. Prime Minister Anthony Albanese has urged global cooperation on the challenges posed by AI and climate change in a speech to the UN. Tui Ong Fitzpatrick reports.
4: Mr Albanese says AI and climate change are the key issues that demand global cooperation despite the breakdown of trust, civility and social cohesion that was promoting conflict within and between countries.
5: To do justice to the UN's mission, we must embrace change and we must embrace reform.
4: He says climate change is already causing an increase in extreme weather and threatening the very existence of Australia's Pacific neighbours. Australia is pitching for a 2-year seat on the UN Security Council, which Mr Albanese says would elevate the perspectives of smaller countries.
3: The National Commissioner for Aboriginal and Torres Strait Islander Children and Young People has held a roundtable on child safety in Perth. The Commissioner's visit to WA follows reports of children living unsupervised in a South Hedland home. After a discussion with community members in Perth, Commissioner Sue Ann Hunter announced calls to legislate an independent Aboriginal and Torres Strait Islander Children Commissioner and to establish an independent peak body in WA. Ms Hunter says the issue needs urgent action.
6: We are asking for this in this state. It's urgent, and this is not new. None of this is new, I'd like to add. They have been asking for this for a very long time. It's just not been heard. There's lots of submissions around this.
3: Police are investigating a fatal collision that led to a death of a 61-year-old man in the state's southwest. Officers say two cars collided on Layman Road in Wanneroo near Busselton in the early hours of Sunday morning. A 61-year-old driver sustained serious injuries and was taken to Royal Perth Hospital, where he later died. A 20-year-old female driver was uninjured. Major crash investigators are asking anyone with information to come forward. A mining maintenance company in WA's goldfields has pleaded guilty over the death of a worker nearly 3 years ago. Heavy diesel mechanic Ty Drummond died at the South Boulder workshop of ATS Mining Maintenance in December 2023. WorkSafe says the 25-year-old was instructed to remove the front axle from a mining truck. It's alleged a deflated front tyre caused the truck to lean at an angle, and when Mr. Drummond went under it, the jack supporting the truck failed and he was fatally injured. A lawyer for Dalmain Enterprises, trading as ATS, pleaded guilty in the Kalgoorlie Magistrates Court today. Sentencing was adjourned until February. Regional Australians say they're concerned about the prospect of higher fuel prices if the United States decides to ban diesel exports. The Trump administration is considering calls from Republicans for an embargo on diesel exports for 90 days to keep domestic supply high and prices down. Experts warn diesel could top $4 a litre in Australia. Kate Katowski lives in southern Tasmania and drives almost 2 hours a day between home, work and school. She says the cost of fuel is putting significant strain on her family.
7: There's daily decisions about whether we do extra things as a family, what we're spending our money on. We've got to prioritise working and employment and getting the kids to school. But yeah, outside of that, it's the little extra things that just aren't really happening anymore.
3: Iranian President Masoud Kazeshkian says he does not want to continue the war but stands ready to defend itself against the US. He's accused US President Donald Trump of a bullying mentality and says Iran will not accept diplomacy that's conducted through force. Mr. Pazeshkian says that ending the conflict is in Washington's hands. In sport, the Socceroos face a heavyweight test in their return to international football tonight, taking on five-time world champions Brazil in Townsville. It's the first meeting between the two sides in 9 years. Australia has beaten the South American Giants just once, a 1-0 victory in 2001. They'll meet again at Brisbane's Lang Park on Tuesday. Western Australia's weather for tomorrow: rain areas, showers and gusty thunderstorms over much of the southwest land division, eastern Gascoyne, Goldfields, Eucla, southern and central interior and inland Pilbara. Isolated heavy falls possible over northeastern parts of the southwest land division and the western goldfields. Chance of an afternoon shower near the Kimberley coast. For Perth, 11 degrees the overnight low before a cloudy Saturday. Medium chance of showers most likely in the morning and afternoon. A top tomorrow of 19 degrees. And right now in the city, it's 18.7.
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0: Yes, with you for the next hour on Grand Final Eve. Now, more news surrounding the Dockers shortly. Now, it was about this time yesterday where we caught the news from the AFL Appeals Board that Lachie Neal was free to play. So how did his legal team get him off? You will hear from Lachie Neal's legal representative, Adrian Anderson, who basically said the decision boiled down to common sense. You'll hear Adrian Anderson's arguments shortly. And if you've still got a point of view to share, the best way to do that is via the phones, 1300 221 0025. Also ahead, now, so many of us, for one reason or another, couldn't make it to this grand final, which is disappointing for purple people. But anyway, do you have some memories to share? Because it can be a bucket list experience, making it to the MCG for grand final day. Tickets are hard to come by. The logistics are challenging. The travel expensive. But what are the memories like? And how far back can we go? How far back in time can you take us? Grand final memories, MCG, this century and beyond. 1300 221 0025.
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0: Tony's still at Main Roads. How's it all looking, Tony?
9: Good afternoon. Well, good news. There are no major incidents to report. However, a bus breakdown does remain. On the Tonkin Highway southbound at the promenade in Lexia, the right emergency lane is blocked, not causing any traffic delays, but please proceed with caution. To the freeways, the northbound run is busy. Thomas Road to Anchortel Road, Narrows Bridge to Hay Street, Carronup Road to Warwick Road, Ocean Reef Road and Shenton Avenue. If you're heading southbound, it is slow Loftus Street to Mill Point Road, Canning Highway and Billia Drive to Thomas Road. There's no delays on the Graham Farmer Freeway and the Northbridge Tunnel is moving well in both directions. Drive safely and that's the latest from Main Roads.
0: Good on you, Tony. 7 past 5. John posed the random quiz question to you all. Dockers were in the grand final 13 years ago. Who was the only Docker to kick a goal in the first half? Many of you have got it right. Tendai Mazungu. Gee, it was very windy, wasn't it? There were some wayward kicks. We were so close. Nearly got there. When Sonny Walters took that hanger and pegged it through the big sticks. We're less than a kick down. So close. On other matters, road trips with not many cassette tapes in the glove box. Andrew. I was working on a drill crew in the Simpson Desert in 84. We were there a few months. One cassette tape. It was a good one. Midnight Oil's 10 through 1. Over and over. And I bought my own copy as soon as I got home. Thank you, Alan in Rockingham. One of my favourite live music experiences was watching the Oils at in Fremantle. Was it the Art Centre? The outdoor venue. And they played that album from start to finish. So good. Elise in Busso, just in the door from Perth. Lots of traffic. Thanks for the entertainment. And on tape cassettes, very few big road trips. Roger Whittaker, this is the 70s. Roger Whittaker, very popular, wasn't he? Nana Mascuri and Val Dunican all the way. There were silent prayers from the back seat that the batteries in mum's cassette player would go flat. And always an ice cream stop in Nanup as well. That was the Bridgetown to Busso road trips. Thank you for that. 9 minutes past five.
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0: So the news filtered through about 23 hours ago. Brisbane star Lachie Neale was given the all clear to play in tomorrow's GF. So first up, he was found guilty of a gut punch striking Hawthorn's Jack Ginnivan and had him sitting on the sidelines until the 11th hour reprieve when the appeals board overturned the ban. Now, in a moment, you'll hear from a member of the legal team who pulled off this late change of fate. And you heard earlier in the news, the Brisbane Lions head honchos were planning for playing without Lachie. So how did they do it? And what? Have a listen to the reasons given from Adrian Anderson. And you tell me, do you agree? Basically, he says it boiled down to a common sense argument. So here is Lachie Neale's, a member of Lachie Neale's legal team, Adrian Anderson, speaking to ABC colleague Warwick Long on ABC Melbourne Drive, explaining their arguments and the decision.
2: Very hard to win these appeals, but, you know, we felt we had a decent ground, and fortunately they found in Lachie's favour. The error was that you can't find Lachie guilty of an offence, intentional, it's already taken into account in the penalty, and then use that against him as one of the primary factors on whether there's exceptional and compelling circumstances. It's already been taken into account in the grading of the offence, and it's akin to using it both as an element of the charge and as a circumstance of aggravation. And that was the basis upon which the appeal board found that there was error in the reasoning about exceptional and compelling circumstances and overturned the decision. You know, every hearing gets reported in the tribunal hearing as a marathon, whereas if you ever think about any court things you've been involved in, how quickly and efficiently they're determined, well, I actually think it's not too bad.
10: Adrian Anderson, you've been around the AFL for a very long time. Is this the right outcome for how the AFL wants to make laws and how the game and the tribunal process should work?
2: Well, look, it's not for me to say whether it's the right. I'm biased because I represent Lockie, right? So other people have their views. But what I would say, I think it's a very good process, and the tribunal has very good people involved and nearly always gets it right. And there's you get the charge, you get an opportunity to defend yourself at the tribunal before an extremely highly qualified tribunal and former players and chairs of the calibre of Jeff Cleason and Renee Embom, who are very, very highly respected silks and very clever people. And then together with the barristers, and then you get a decision. And if you want to appeal that, you have to show there was some error. And it's very rare that there is any found to be any error. And this is one of those rare cases. So I think it's a good process. It's a fair process. You know, I've seen people say, well, you know, how can you take into account somebody's, you know, have a great record in terms of treating them differently? But it's pretty much the same in, you know, if someone goes to court and they've spent their whole life without ever having done anything wrong and never been punished before, and then they make a mistake, well, you don't get quite as much a penalty as someone who's a recidivist offender. And, you know, I think that makes some common sense.
0: Okay, the common sense argument. So what do you make of what you heard there from Lockie Neal's legal rep, Adrian Anderson, there? Greg says, honestly, with that footage, he could have said it wasn't him and he would have got away with it. A tad blurry is Greg's point of view. The Lockie decision is simple. Money talks, bulldust walks is Richard's point of view. Andrew, he's a lawyer. Common sense isn't common. The decision doesn't make any sense to me. Shocking outcome. Lockie Neal had prior penalties. So he had, what was it, at least two, I think, for gut punches. But they're to a level of a fine, not to the level of suspension. So is there a difference there? Well, obviously. Andrew, the video evidence is conclusive. Do that off the footy field and he wouldn't be playing. He'd be in the lockup. Andrew, 0437 221025 is the text. I'll get to a couple of more comments shortly. Now, I did put the call out as well. Not everyone can make it to the grand final. Lots of people want to be there, couldn't make it. But have you ticked that box on your bucket list and made one AFL grand final? And do you have an experience to share? Phil, who's on the road, has rung through. G'day, Phil.
11: Yeah, g'day. How are you going?
0: Yeah, good, yeah. Thank you. What grand final are you going to take us to?
11: Well, it's got to be 2006, hasn't it, really?
0: So you're an Eagles man?
11: Always have been, always will be. Yeah, absolutely. But that experience, it's the first time I'd ever been to a grand final.
0: Yep.
11: At the time, I think I was, I'd have been 54 years old and never been to a grand final before. And I've gone over there, and fantastic experience, but it was very close at three-quarter time. Very close to three-quarter time. I think we might have been about 8 or 10 points in front or something. It was my turn to go down and get the beers. I've gone downstairs, bought four beers, and I've got a container with four beers sitting in it. And I get to the bottom of the stairs that I had to walk up. And to the left of me, there were half a dozen Swans supporters, and the quarter had just started. And I hear this, yes, from the Swans supporters. So they've obviously got a goal. So all of a sudden, I'm thinking, probably two or three bloody points. And I'm down the bottom of the stairs. I've got these four beers in my hand. Honestly, my hands are shaking. I'm thinking, can I actually walk up these stairs and go and watch this last quarter of football? Is that bloody nervous? I obviously did do that. And at the end of the game, and probably a lot of people remember this, there was, at our end of the, we were all gathered at the behind the behind the goals at the opposite end. And there's the ball's down the other end, and we're all on it. I won't swear at this one, but it's blow the bloody whistle! Like, we got 3,000 people there yelling, blow the bloody whistle!
0: And do you remember the euphoria when the siren did blow?
11: Oh, look, I was hugging people I'd never met before. Yeah, it was that. Yeah, it was pretty, well, euphoric is the word, yeah. It was unbelievable. And, I mean, one point, it's never going to happen again in my lifetime, that's for sure.
0: You never know. Good on you, Phil. Thanks for sharing. Any memories to share? So a bucket list experience for many people, making it to the MCG Grand Final Day. And how far back can we go? Can we go to last century? Any long-suffering St Kilda supporters who were there for their one and only 1966? 1300 22 1025 on the Lachie Neale decision and the words from legal rep Adrian Anderson. What a load of blooming codswallop, is Pam from Perth's perspective. John has phoned through from South Yundurup. Hello, John.
12: Hello, Andrew. It's good to hear you again, filling in, as you do very professionally. I can remember the 66 grand final when St Kilda beat Collingwood by a small margin, because I was there. Yes,
0: you were there in 1966?
12: Yes, 102,000 was the attendance. And I can tell you the toilets were a disaster area.
0: So were you a Saints fan?
12: Beg your pardon?
0: Saints fan, are you?
12: No, I wasn't. I was a Western Bulldogs, a Footscray fan. But we always went to the grand final, and I was there below the old scoreboard, you know, at the end.
0: Yeah.
12: It's now a grandstand. But anyway, to the present-day dilemma, well, it shouldn't be a dilemma. You can understand the lawyer will speak in its favour because he could well pay for it. However, when it comes to the Brownlow Medal player who's got a clean record, the ball was out of play. The Hawthorn player was 20 metres away. He's run over, giving him a body hit, and then swung his arm round and hit the guy in the stomach, and the guy fell over.
0: I mean, but the argument is that prior to that, 324 games, exemplary.
12: Doesn't matter.
0: Yeah.
12: If it was another player, not as visible, They'd get the penalty, and he's lucky he got out with a fine. To me, he did the job. The lawyers can argue about it. They can argue for hours and hours. He hit the guy out of play. It's a reportable offence. He got reported. He should have got the week.
0: All
12: simple.
0: Right, we'll leave it there. Good on you, John. So a couple of things there, including being we used to go every year. Wasn't a bucket list experience for John, who used to live in Melbourne, a Footscray supporter. 1966, St Kilda versus Collingwood. Neville has a grand final story to share. Neville, what year?
1: 1980.
0: How many people at MCG that year?
1: 113,000.
0: Who was playing?
1: Collingwood and the Tigers, Richmond.
0: And who do you support?
1: I'm a Dockers man, but I was neutral when I went over to watch that, yeah.
0: Neutral? You went over to watch that, you didn't pick a side?
1: Oh, well, I mean, as long as Collingwood didn't win, yeah.
0: That's what I was waiting for, as long as Collingwood didn't win. Thank you, Neville. 1-300-560-222. Back to the Lachie Neale decision and the explanation of his legal rep. Andrew, there is something about the deliberate intention of Lachie, and that is what we need to stamp out in any environment. Appalling decision on behalf of the appeals team, no ball tussle involved, and striking someone, what are we teaching our kids? Imagine someone doing that to you in the office. Now, yeah, that's a theme that came through 24 hours ago and still coming through now. I got something to share. 1-300-221-025. Now, on road trips with just the one cassette, maybe two, Andrew, Karratha to Perth, one cassette, and it was a goodie. CCR Greatest Hits. Played it over and over. I'm tipping this song's on it. If it's not, it should be. This is CCR, and I heard it through the grapevine.

0: CCR. I heard it through the grapevine. Ripping version. Is it better than Marvin Gaye's? Dead heat, I reckon. At 24 past five. making it to the MCG for grand final day. This from Greg Andrew. Teacher friend of mine took a sickie to go to the GF in Melbourne, walked straight into the principal walking around the MCG. He was not happy. She got docked a day's pay. Thank you, Greg. Matt has rung through from Busso. G'day, Matt.
1: G'day, Andrew. How are you going?
0: Or Matt from Busselton, ringing through from where?
1: Yeah, Carnarvon. I've driven 1,300 k's to do a bit of work on the boat and watch the grand final.
0: Okay, so what have you got?
1: I've got a wicked stereo on the boat, and I keep Carnarvon awake, probably half Carnarvon, or certainly a few people. I want to know how I can play the Wharfie Bell.
0: On your wicked on stereo. Boat. I mean, just yeah. Get, I mean, Hell's Bells, the start of Hell's Bells.
1: Oh, is it? Really?
0: Yeah, I reckon. I reckon okay. that should
1: do
0: the trick.
1: How do I download that?
0: We'd have to ring up Tech Daddy. But, I mean,
1: I'll ring the Dockers.
0: Yeah, I'll play you a bit of Hell's Bells. Yeah, there it is.
1: Yeah, that's what I want. It'll scare the Jags anyway.
0: Yeah, I think that's what you need. Good luck with it, Matt.
1: 1,300 k's. Come on, the Dockers, and good on you guys for doing what you do.
0: Good on you, Matt. 1300 221 0025 on the bucket list, making it to the MCG for Grand Final day. Ray in Perth. G'day, Ray.
2: Good evening, sir.
0: Now, what year are you taking us to, Ray?
2: I'm taking you to 1966.
3: '64.
2: Well, that was when Melbourne defeated Collingwood.
3: No, it wasn't. He's got it all mixed up.
0: So,
3: it's 1964 when Melbourne defeated Collingwood by 4 points, 64-60, and the attendance was 102,471.
0: And Mrs. Ray, were you there as well?
3: I was there.
0: Yeah, what are your memories?
3: That's the earliest one I can remember. I don't remember a lot about it, but I remember it, yeah.
0: Who do you support?
3: I was pretty close all day. Well, I used to go for Collingwood, but I'm not really that interested in the football anymore. And because I live in Perth, I really now would follow the Dockers if I followed anybody.
0: Yeah, okay.
3: Now, my family are all mad Dockers.
0: And if you're going to follow the Dockers, no time like the present, are you on the bandwagon? Yeah.
3: One of my boys has gone over for the grand final, but I'm a bit past it all now.
0: Been there, done that. Saw Melbourne beat my team at Collingwood in a thriller, and then we went again and again by the sounds. Steve has rung through from Perth with the grand final story. G'day, Steve.
4: G'day, how's it going? Cool. I didn't actually get tickets to the grand final itself, but I was in Melbourne 2019, and what a great experience it was. Did all the things you do, saw the parade, saw the training beforehand, and went and watched the game from Punt Road Oval as a Tiger supporter. Kind of glad from Perth I didn't buy tickets because it was one of the shortest grand finals ever, having Richmond had it locked down just after quarter time.
0: That was against the Giants, eh? Is that the one?
4: Yeah, but I did manage to get onto the field after the game and have a kick of the footy with my best mate that went over with me. So that was pretty spectacular.
0: Nice work, Steve, and saved the money. Andy is in Mandurah. G'day, Andy.
5: G'day, Andrew. How are you?
0: Yeah, good. So this is 13 years ago, the Dockers debut.
5: Yeah, went over to watch it. Went with the board from our company, and I was the only non-Docker supporter. So I'm a good West Perth boy, so I wore my Guernsey with the good gear that I had on just to discriminate against myself and being called a Docker supporter. And that was just sensational. It was my first one, and it was just breathtaking. It was just, and I was really sorry in the end the Dockers didn't get up.
0: So have you become a Docker since?
5: No, I'm an Eagle. I was then and I am now, but I am a Docker tomorrow because all my friends that I know are so passionate. They've churned me.
0: Yeah, good on your friends. Thanks for the call, Andy. Let's finish with Jeff in Fitzroy Crossing. G'day, Jeff.
6: Yeah, g'day Andy, how are you?
0: Good, thank you. So this is 1992 and you went with a big contingent from the Kimberley?
6: Yeah, we took a bunch of 30-odd Indigenous footballers over to play in the preliminary final as a curtain raiser when the Eagles played Geelong the first time in the preliminary final, and then we stayed on for 2 weeks and were lucky enough to go to the grand final, which was awesome, to say the least.
0: I can imagine. So from remote communities in the Kimberley to the MCG, 100,000 people, what sort of experience was that like for you and the mob?
6: It was the two and a half weeks that we were in Victoria. It was absolutely sensational. We played the Tiwi Islanders in that game in the preliminary final, and we ended up winning that by a few points. But the whole experience, I reckon, made all the guys there grow about 6 inches. And, you know, we had Gavin Mitchell in that team, and he ended up playing with the Dockers, and I think then went on to Richmond and onwards. And then a few of the other boys played country footy in Victoria from that experience. We went down to Warrnambool and played down there, and the boys got billeted out with some of the farmers, and I think they might have enjoyed some of the farmers' daughters and some of the farmers' beer, because we struggled to put them all back on the bus to get them back to Melbourne.
0: Now, just before we leave you, so you did say you played the curtain raiser, so the Kimberley Mob versus the Tiwi Islanders as a curtain raiser on prelim final day. Yep. Tell us the story around Maurice Rioli. So he was retired at this stage and he was commentating the game, but then what happened at halftime?
6: He was with Alan Bishop, who was our Gandu representative that was part of the organising team with Leon Van Erp. And the Kimberley were about 12 goals up at half time, and Maurice was commentating with Alan. And he said, "Oh, I've just got to sneak off to the toilet. I'll be back in a minute," because there was two of them only broadcasting, which is quite difficult. Anyway, Bisho was waiting. Anyway, he sees the Tiwi Islanders run out in the ground, and then he saw the centre bounce, and he's thinking, "I wonder where bloody Maurice is." And there's number 17 standing in the middle.
0: And did he play well? Did he bring the margin back?
6: Yeah, well, they went from 12 goals down to get within 4 points of us before, with about 3 minutes to go. And then Terry Cox, one of our centre forward, kicked a goal with about 30 seconds to go, and we won by 10 points. But it was a real stirring comeback, and he was still a very, very good player at that stage. And it lifted all the Tiwi boys unbelievably when he ran out on the ground.
0: Awesome story. Good on you, Jeff. Enjoy the game. Cheers.
6: Thank you, Andy. Yeah, cheers, mate.
0: Jeff from Fitzroy Crossing. It is coming up 28 minutes to 6. Let's get the latest in news headlines with Mr. Jonathan Hopper. Hello to you.
7: Good afternoon, Andrew. There are calls for the federal government to clarify exactly what happened after it revealed an OpenAI agent had breached an Australian Medicare data portal. The Prime Minister says the breach involved both public and non-public files, though it appears no personal Medicare details were accessed. The Prime Minister's department is leading an investigation with the Australian Signals Directorate and the AI Safety Institute. The state government says it will aim to award $1 billion in infrastructure contracts to Aboriginal businesses over the next 5 years. The government says the figure would amount to around 6% of total contract value, and says it will ensure Aboriginal companies and workers share in WA's economic growth. And the Bureau of Meteorology says it'll be a cold and wet AFL Grand Final tomorrow in Melbourne. The forecast is for a top of just 15 degrees, with the chance of up to 8 millimetres of rain across the day. Forecaster Steph Spackman says the rain will come in two waves, starting with drizzle in the morning. Thank you, Andrew.
0: Thank you, Mr. Hopper. It is 27 minutes to 6.
8: Fremantle, you set the agenda on the home of Talkback. 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
0: We're going to head to the bomb shortly. There's a bit to talk about. There's some significant weather with us across parts of WA, and a bit to get across over the course of the long weekend. We'll head to the bomb after this from the cars. Your stories, keep them coming. If you've got a memory to share, and when you tick the bucket list, you were there, MCG Grand Final Day, 1300 221 0025. On headlines, Saturday afternoon, Norm Smith medalist kicks 5 goals to down the Dockers. Thank you for that. Sandy, nice to hear from you on grand final experiences. I was so pleased for my mum, who was a member, to see the Eagles win in 2018 as she passed away 3 weeks later. So she was there at the ground by the sounds. That's beautiful, Sandy. Got something to share? Do get in touch. Now, lots of you on hearing Adrian Anderson, so legal rep for Lachie Neal, talk about, well, it's a common sense result that he got off. Mark from Margaret River. Andrew, get all the story. He didn't have an exemplary record. He has fines for same things prior to this season. And it was mandated this offence was an automatic week off. Well, that's the way that they're framing it. So, exemplary in inverted commas, because there were no suspensions with those previous indiscretions. They were just fines. But depends on your definition of exemplary. But obviously, the appeals board had that definition, that fines didn't count. 1300 22 1025. This is the Cars. This is one for the Dockers. Let's go. Mark from Margaret River. Andrew, get all the story. He didn't have an exemplary record. He has fines for same things prior to this season. And it was mandated this offence was an automatic week off. Well, that's the way that they're framing it. So, exemplary in inverted commas, because there were no suspensions with those previous indiscretions. They were just fines. But depends on your

0: the cars and let's go. It is 22 minutes to 6. Let's head to the bomb.
1: Riders on the storm.
0: Judy Forecaster at the bomb on a Friday afternoon is Catherine Shelfout. Hello, Catherine.
2: Afternoon, Andrew.
0: Well, let's start with the warnings. What are the severe thunderstorm warnings? What for and where at the moment, please, Catherine?
2: Yeah, so it's been through the goldfields. Earlier on it was sort of right at the edge of the Great Southern and the Wheatbelt as well, but most of those storms have now moved. Well, there's basically a line of storms from Newman right through the goldfields and down into the Eucla, but the severe ones are now over the far eastern goldfields and moving into the Eucla. So it's pretty much the big three: damaging wind gusts, heavy rainfall and large hail. And it sounds like there has been some wind gusts and some trees down on some of those roads out south of Kalgoorlie. So probably now moving into an area that's less populated, although most of those Docker supporters have probably already got through the air highway, so should be okay. But, yeah, that's what that's for.
0: Okay, and what else is happening weather-wise?
2: I was just going to say there's also coastal wind warnings out because it's quite windy over the southern part. So we do have marine wind warnings for strong winds from Geraldton right around to Esperance, including Perth local waters. But for tomorrow, we'll see those winds picking up. So we've got gales actually on the Leeuwin, Albany and Esperance coasts for tomorrow. And some damaging surf as well, just with that pretty strong southeasterly winds pushing the waves up into the Albany coast.

0: over the next couple of days. But in terms of the weather, yeah, at the moment, really, it's pretty much all that activity with the thunderstorms through central and southeastern parts of the state. But what we're going to see over the weekend is that gradually moving back towards the west coast. So we'll have thunderstorms over much of the southwest land division, the Gascoyne right up to the southeastern Pilbara tomorrow, and then even further west, including Perth and the southwest corner on Sunday. Within that, there's a couple of patches of potential severe weather as well, some heavy rainfall tomorrow over the eastern wheat belt. And then on Sunday, still a couple of days away and a bit of variation in the models, but something for people to keep an eye out because there is, at the moment, it does look like potential for severe thunderstorms again over eastern parts of the southwest land division on Sunday. Up in the north, it's much quieter, although I did see a couple of little thunderstorms just bubbling away south of Broome and a few showers around the Kimberley coast, but otherwise pretty quiet up there at the moment.
1: Yeah, and for the many grand final parties, and many of them will be held outdoors, game time 12:30 through to about 3. Let's zero in on Fremantle, the heartbeat, the epicentre. Is it going to rain?
0: We do have some showers on the forecast. I would say at some point we'll get something around Perth metro area tomorrow. Not going to be much. We've only got a few millimetres on the forecast, but it's quite cool. We're only going for 18 in Perth, and certainly if you're outdoors further south, there's some very cold temperatures through the southwest land division. But yeah, for Perth and around Freo, 11 tonight, 18 tomorrow, 0 to 4 millimetres. There is a chance of a thunderstorm, but that's mostly through sort of northeastern parts of the hills, so that should be okay. But I think just the wind whipping over the southeasterly coming through will make it feel a bit colder than the actual measured temperature. So take your jackets, I would say.
1: Okay. Enjoy the weekend. Thanks, Catherine. Cheers.
0: Thanks, you too.
1: A bit to talk about there. Catherine Shelfout, a duty forecaster at the bomb. It is 18 minutes to 6.
2: They've done it. The Fremantle Dockers are through to just their second ever grand final. 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
1: This from Cam in Corrigan, and Andrew. I'm a one-eyed West Coast supporter, and the two teams I dislike the most are playing tomorrow. Brisbane, they ended my beloved Fitzroy, and I just cannot do the purple stevedores. So I have offered to work tomorrow for $6 an hour. Thank you, Cam. I think he drives trucks. $6 an hour. Come on. Be a good sport. Where's your parochialism? And put the black swan on your chests and get behind the Dockers. 0437 221025. Grand final experiences 1969, Collins, Tigers by 4 goals, the crowd 119,000. They used to pack them in, didn't they? That is from Peter. Keep your memories coming through. I'd love to hear from you. 1300 221025. Let's go to the Port City now. So we're around 20 hours from the start of the grand final. How is the Port City feeling? Well, ABC Radio Fremantle's station reporter Ash Davis went down to the Cappuccino Strip to speak with businesses and some familiar voices about the excitement levels. Have a listen.
9: My name is Carmelo. I'm running a small business for the last 35 years under the name of Mr. Canolo.
10: Today, you've already been very busy, haven't you? Because I can see you've moved a lot of cannoli this morning.
9: Yes, I did. In actual effect, the special Frio purple cannoli, this is the third time I've put up my display.
10: How many are you preparing?
9: Over 1,000.
10: Are you serious? Just today or for tomorrow as well?
9: No, not today. Tomorrow I'll be starting fresh again.
10: Oh my God!
9: Tomorrow I'm expecting to sell around 3,000. We start at 5:30 in the morning, full up at the display, and then other stuff come in later in the morning.
11: Natasha Atkinson, CEO of Fremantle Markets.
10: Okay, it's already crazy today. What is happening, Tash?
11: Oh, it's Dockermania. It's our favourite time of the year.
10: How many people do you reckon you've got through in the markets today?
11: I would say by now we would have had 15,000 through. Yeah, it's great.
10: And what about tomorrow? What do you think tomorrow is going to look like around here?
11: Oh, hopefully full. I imagine early it's going to be jammed. Like this morning it was an early start. We had people, we were letting people in before we even opened this morning to buy merchandise. It was out of control. I imagine by sort of, you know, in the mornings tomorrow, we would have probably had 15,000 through by lunchtime tomorrow, but then they'll probably, might quieten off during the game. And then we put extra security guards on because we're ready for the rush after the game. The public transport's free tomorrow. So catch a train. Like, enjoy the day. It makes it so much easier. It was great when we had it for the Sale GP. People were catching the trains down. It was a really great atmosphere when everyone's wearing their merchandise and out and about together on public transport. It just adds to the vibe.
10: And it is such an amazing vibe. Just give us a little sense of it for people who are not here.
11: It's definitely purple fever. Purple cannoli, purple sausages, purple, you know, the merchandise. People are walking around in their scarves. It's, you know, people are finding any reason to get amongst it. I've even met some people this morning from Melbourne. I said, why did you come to Fremantle? And they were like, they were taking photos of the decorations of our balloons and everything. They were just loving the atmosphere and being part of Fremantle during the grand final. It was, yeah, wonderful.
10: Who did I just run into on the streets of Fremantle? The old mate Stan. Stan, what are you doing here?
7: Well, I'm here for the purple fever and I've caught it bad.
10: He's just literally just sitting on a street corner with a box. It's got a big Dockers flag. What are you? Have you just been sitting here waving it around?
7: Well, this morning, right, came in early, because we're staying here, came in early, went to that famous coffee shop that everyone goes to that's on the main street. I went and bought a flag. I've got supplies, so I've got chippies and instant coffee, and, I'm just enjoying the vibe.
10: And so you didn't call in sick, did you? You did actually book today off?
7: Oh, yeah, no. Do you think if I'd seen you, I'd run the other way if I was sicky. No, I took today off in the week, and I've taken the week off because if we win, I'm celebrating for a week. There's one of me mates, yeah. One of me mates. If we win, celebrating for the week in Freo. If we lose, I'm just going to go into a quiet room and think about...
10: About your choices.
7: Well, no. This is a 5-year window. We're fine. Even a loss tomorrow, we're good. We're in a good place. This year's a success. And you wait, we're coming. Yeah.
10: I have been asking people on the street why they're not at work today. Do you reckon like there are a lot of people doing what you've done? Like just booked it off, come here a bit early, stay the weekend in Freo?
7: Absolutely, yeah. It's too much. The emotional rollercoaster to get here, 32 years. If I needed today just to process, like I'm sitting here on a corner with my chips and my flag, and I'm just thinking, I'm just watching, I'm talking to people. I needed that 24-hour period before the grand final. So, yeah, it's important.
1: Beautifully summed up, Mr. Shaw. So the ABC Stan Shaw speaking to ABC Radio Fremantle's station reporter Ash Davis from a street corner with his bag of chips in Freo. It is 12 minutes to 6, a swan song, a special one, a Freo one, coming up in just a jiffy.
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1: One song. Yes, now for the uninitiated, this segment is West Australian music to take us up to the news at 6 o'clock, and that had to be around the Fremantle Dockers today. And it is with, part of a band that were the former number one ticket holders with the Fremantle Football Club, Eskimo Joe. From that group is Stu McLeod. Stu, welcome to you.
12: It's a pleasure to be here. Thanks for having us.
1: Thank you for coming on. Now, just to clarify, you're speaking from which city?
12: Freo.
1: From Freo.
12: The great and immortal city of Fremantle.
1: And where will you be watching tomorrow, Stu?
12: Well, we were going to go down to Freo Oval, but my wife's a bit crook, so we've upgraded the TV in the living room, and we're going to watch it there, and a bunch of my son's mates are coming over.
1: Awesome. Now I got it all sorted. Now, take us to the days when Eskimo Joe were the number one ticket holders for Fremantle Football Club.
12: Oh, the halcyon days. Yeah. The halcyon days, my friends. The air was dewy sweet. Everything was glorious.
1: But how did that happen? Tell us the story.
12: Look, I think the club just reached out to us and said, hey, we love you guys. And we were like, yep, right back at you. And they offered us the spot and we were like, this is the greatest moment of our lives. So yeah, we got the royal treatment. We got, you know, season tickets, box seats. We got to hang with the players. It was a glorious couple of years.
1: Yeah, and is that the same period where a new theme song was up for grabs and you and your bandmates wrote, and I'll play it shortly, wrote a Frio Frio? Was that the same period?
12: I think it was a little bit after that, to be honest, but my memory's a little rusty. It would have been around 2001, 2002, 2003.
1: Yep.
12: But yeah, look, that did happen, though. We were contacted by the club and, yeah, we were given the honour of penning a potential new theme song, which was then... abruptly voted out.
1: Did many people vote? What was the result? Do you recall?
12: Look, it was actually quite close, apparently. But I believe, you know, there's probably a bit to do with the fact that they changed the colours, they changed the coach, they changed the logo. I think maybe the theme was just a bridge too far. And so, yeah, got voted out.
1: Okay, because I'm going to play the track shortly, but it starts with a horn section, but straight away brought my mind to GWS's Big Big Sound. Were you the original?
12: We were way before that. And I think it was we were just trying to capture the energy of the original sort of Victorian club songs, you know, with a big. It's almost like a choir of men that are loaded up on VB, just sitting around a bar and belting it out. You know what I mean? With a couple of horn players in the background.
1: do you reflect on this and think, oh, if only we got a few more votes?
12: Definitely. I mean, it would have been a pretty awesome legacy to have. And I definitely think it would make me a bit more of a cool dad in my son's eyes. He was never really impressed with me being a muso, but when we got to play the grand final, he was like, all right, my dad's officially cool. And then when Sonny Walters came up and hugged me at the grand final, he was like, okay, my dad's actually really cool.
1: All right, let's give this a rip. So this is about what, 2011, circa 2011? Something like that.
12: Your guess is as good as mine, but that sounds about right.
1: Yeah, okay. So this is Eskimo Joe's crack at a new Frio theme song. It's called Frio Frio. Enjoy the game. Looking on your new telly tomorrow, Stu. Thanks for chatting.
12: Thanks, mate. See ya.
1: Cheers.

Okay, very nearly the official Freo Football Club theme song. Did we miss a trick by not voting that one in? Freo, Freo by Eskimo Joe. Send us through a review. Probably many years since you've heard it. Maybe you've never heard it. 0437 22 1025. Lee from Binu, nice to hear from you. Andrew, I'm an Eagle supporter, but I hope the Dockers win because I could not bear listening to them whinge for another 15 or 30 years. Go the Dockers. Thank you for the sentiment, Lee. Now, after I played the bells earlier, so many of you said, Andrew, can we hear the full Hell's Bells? This will take us up to news. It's coming up to 6 o'clock. This is Akadaka.

May the bells ring late in the fourth. That is Akadaka and Hell's Bells. By the way, a lot of love for that alternative Frio club song from Eskimo Joe. Frio, Frio. Should have been approved. So much better than what we have, say a couple of you. Hey, thanks for your company. I'm off for a week or so. Annie Gaffney will take you across Perth/Fremantle and WA all of next week. Enjoy the game tomorrow. Time for the news. It is 6 o'clock.

0: Good evening, Jonathan Hopper with ABC News. A former Catholic priest has been given a prison term for sexually abusing two girls in Perth in 1990. David Webber reports.
1: Robert James Hickman abused the two girls in their bedroom in Perth in 1990. He'd flown west from Sydney on official business. In statements to the court, the victims said they weren't believed for many years. The 81-year-old had pleaded guilty to indecent dealing and sexual penetration. The court heard the former priest had had an issue with prior offending, from the late 1970s through to the early 1990s. Hickman served 5 years of a 10-year sentence in New South Wales. He's now been sentenced to 2 years and 6 months in a WA prison, with the judge saying the offences were too serious for the term to be suspended. He'll be eligible for parole after 15 months.
0: Two of the four people charged over an alleged Hamilton Hill shooting have appeared in the Fremantle Magistrates Court today. Police allege the targeted shooting took place near bushland in the southern Perth suburb on September 13. The victim survived. All four co-accused were arrested yesterday and charged with attempted unlawful killing. One of the accused, Max Anthony Burns, spoke to confirm he understood the charge. No bail application was made and he's due in a Perth court next month. Another accused, Matthew Norris, applied for bail but the application was adjourned. A woman, Natalie Ladner, did not appear to face the charge and the court heard co-accused Nathan Dan could not appear as he was not conscious in hospital. US President Donald Trump has hailed the great friendship between Washington and Beijing while hosting his Chinese counterpart Xi Jinping at the White House. China correspondent Alison Horn reports.
2: All of this lavishness praised on the China president, making him feel very comfortable on US soil and kind of positioning him in a position of being an equal to Donald Trump, which will certainly play very well here in China. But as I mentioned, not a lot of substance to come out of this, and a lot of people are questioning what is the point of these summits in having this pageantry if there is no progress, that it just equals symbolism.
0: Britain's health service is trialling a new rapid test for brain tumours, which can drastically shorten the time it takes for an accurate diagnosis. The BBC's Fergus Walsh reports.
3: This genomic test provides the molecular structure of a brain tumour from a tiny tissue sample in just 2 hours. The result is so rapid, it comes back while patients are still on the operating table and can help surgeons decide how much tumour to safely remove. It should mean patients receive a definitive diagnosis in days rather than weeks and can start follow-up treatment or access clinical trials sooner.
0: A local Perth school has shown its support for the Fremantle Dockers one day out from the AFL Grand Final. Fremantle College changed its name to Fremantle Dockers College and altered the school song and uniform for the day. Principal Stan Coyas says it was a great display of community spirit.
4: We thought, let's get on board the euphoria that started with the Dockers and their successes, and let's get a bit quirky and crazy, and so we came up with the idea of changing the school name.
0: The barrister who represented Lions star Lachie Neal says the AFL has a very good process for handling disciplinary issues. Neal was set to sit on the bench during tomorrow's AFL Grand Final after being handed a one-match ban for striking. That was upheld at a lengthy AFL tribunal on Tuesday, but barrister Adrian Anderson successfully argued for it to be overturned at the appeals board yesterday. He told ABC Melbourne the board was right to consider the exceptional circumstances.
5: And in this case, we said there were exceptional circumstances, taking into account Lockie's incredible record as a player, over 320 games, never being suspended, two Brownlow medals, etc.
0: WA's weather for tomorrow: rain areas, showers and gusty thunderstorms over much of the southwest land division, eastern Gascoyne, Goldfields, Eucla, southern and central interior and inland Pilbara. Isolated heavy falls possible over northeastern parts of the southwest land division and the western Goldfields. Chance of an afternoon shower near the Kimberley coast. For Perth, 11 degrees overnight before a cloudy Saturday. Medium chance of showers, most likely in the morning and afternoon. The chance of a thunderstorm in the late afternoon and evening. A forecast maximum tomorrow of 19 degrees.
6: Good evening, this is PM. I'm Barbara Miller, broadcasting from Gadigal Land in Sydney. Tonight, Anthony Albanese makes his pitch to the United Nations for a seat on the Security Council. Also, warnings diesel prices could soar here if the US bans exports. And emotions running high ahead of tomorrow's AFL Grand Final as Lions and Dockers fans flock to Melbourne.
7: A special trip for us. My sister and I are coming over. Our brother was a Mad Dockers supporter. He was on board very early. Unfortunately, he died in a car accident. Never got to see anything like this. So we are so excited to take this home for him.
6: The need to regulate artificial intelligence development was always set to be a focus of Anthony Albanese's address to the United Nations General Assembly in New York. The breach of a government website by an AI agent only added to the urgency of that message. The Prime Minister also used his 20-minute speech to advocate for Australia to secure another term on the Security Council, arguing middle powers had a vital role to play in a changing world order. National Affairs correspondent Jane Norman was listening to the speech in New York.
8: Well, Bob, I think the thing that stood out to me mostly was that the Prime Minister, standing on the floor of the United Nations General Assembly, raised the OpenAI hack of the Medicare website right in front of other world leaders. And he really did this to justify the push that he has been, you know, moving all week alongside other middle powers for some sort of global AI guardrails. He's using this hack to show what AI is currently doing and the very fact that OpenAI took 3 months to tell the Australian government of this hack demonstrates the need for greater oversight of this powerful technology.
9: Recently, an artificial intelligence agent infiltrated an Australian government website. This is unacceptable. And it is why Australia has been leading the way in establishing Australian standards for AI. Standards to ensure that AI will work and deliver for people, not the other way around. We can't ignore AI or prevent it. And it's why we joined with other nations this week to call for action to shape artificial intelligence development rather than be passively shaped by it.
8: It's an interesting position for Australia because it puts us directly at odds and openly at odds with the US President Donald Trump. And it's kind of the latest example, really, of Australia diverging from its closest ally.
6: Yeah, certainly very interesting timing with news of that open AI breach. Jane, in terms of middle powers, this speech was really primarily about trying to position Australia in what the Prime Minister is referring to as a new world order. And he's pitching for us to have a seat on the Security Council as a non-permanent member. That would be from 2029 for 2 years. How did he make that argument?
8: Well, what's been fascinating this week and in the speech itself is that the United Nations is kind of mission central for maintaining the international rules-based order, but it's increasingly dawning on leaders, including Anthony Albanese, that the rules are broken, that we have superpowers rewriting the rules in their favour. And in that vacuum, we're starting to see alliances form, and very much Australia is joining other middle powers in pushing their own agendas. And so when it comes to the bid for the Security Council seat from 2029, Anthony Albanese is basically saying the rules are broken and Australia wants a seat at the table to help fix that system, to help modernise the UN, to actually start addressing the great challenges of our time. He's named them climate change, the fact that the international rules-based order is under great strain, and also the rise of technologies like AI. So that was really kind of central to his pitch, alongside, I guess, a promise that if Australia got that seat, it would amplify the voices of both middle and smaller powers.
9: We understand that the UN mission cannot be entrusted solely to the great powers or the biggest countries or even the loudest voices alone. Nor can it be subcontracted to the world's richest companies or dictated by the pace of technology. Then, now, and always, shaping a secure, peaceful, and prosperous world is a task for all of us.
6: And again, that's a message that seems not only potentially at odds with Washington, but quite critical. Is that fair to say of the role that Washington is playing?
8: Well, I think we're starting to see the Prime Minister now more kind of comfortable in his role, a little more emboldened in his response to what is happening in the world right now. The US is Australia's closest ally, but increasingly with Donald Trump in the White House, interests are kind of diverging. We're seeing Donald Trump, as I say, try and rewrite the rules in his favour. And then we have Anthony Albanese standing very forcefully up for the rules that have largely helped uphold peace since World War II. And so I think that we're seeing the PM a little bit more confident as he pushes what he believes is kind of Australia's interests away from the US.
6: National Affairs correspondent Jane Norman in New York. By the time Anthony Albanese made his speech, Donald Trump had long returned to Washington, where he's hosting the Chinese president on a three-day visit. There have been warm words and exchanges of gifts, including a statue of a bald eagle from the Trumps and a couple of pandas from the Chinese. The day culminated in a lavish state dinner in honour of President Xi and his wife.
10: I'd like to raise a glass and propose a toast to President Xi, Madam Peng, and the long relationship between China and America that has bridged thousands of miles and spanned hundreds of years. And may all of our people know a future of harmony, peace and success.
6: In his toast, President Xi said China-US relations were at a historic juncture.
11: President Trump has pledged to make America great again and has led the American people in making significant strides. China is committed to achieving great national rejuvenation, and Chinese modernization has kept breaking new ground. These two goals are both ambitious and can surely be mutually reinforcing.
6: Alison Horn is the ABC's China correspondent. Alison, thanks for joining us. What did you make of those words by President Xi?
12: Look, I think this really plays into China's positioning going into this summit. It wasn't really expecting a lot out of it. The word that's kind of been floated around by both China and America is stability, creating and furthering the stability of what has been a pretty tumultuous relationship over the last couple of years between America and China. I don't think that we really saw anything that was too exciting or too unexpected from President Xi there. He has been welcomed with these lavish receptions and had praise heaped on him. And I think the main goal for China is really just biding time at the moment. It wants to be seen as a partner that will allow America to go along and do what America wants to do, as long as America doesn't stand in China's way.
6: Let's look at the issue of trade then, because just as President Xi landed in the US, it was announced that that trade truce that the two countries had struck last year in Busan, South Korea, had been extended, but only by a couple of months. Does President Xi leave the US disappointed on that front, do you think?
12: I think potentially, yes. I really do think that China would have gone into this summit hoping that they could have made that truce into potentially a year-long extension. It's due to expire in November, but now it's been extended into next year. What that really means is that those issues around trade and tariff disputes and China's dominance on rare earth supplies and also China's access to advanced US chips, those discussions are now just being kicked forward into yet another round of negotiations early next year, potentially. And that really probably isn't what China would have wanted.
6: One of the big points of contention, of course, is Taiwan. I guess we have to assume that Taiwan has been discussed behind closed doors.
12: Yeah, absolutely. I mean, China has always made it very clear that Taiwan is its number one priority. In its words, its number one red line. You'll hear that constantly in both Chinese reporting and also in what it talks about in diplomacy with America. So absolutely, it would have been a key point of discussion because America is, you know, got this proposal for this $14 billion arms deal to be given to Taiwan. China wants that completely blocked. And President Trump has before said that that arms package is, in his words, a very good negotiating chip, which would surely rattle some US allies in Asia. I do want to point out, Barb, that China, in its remarks in state media, has said that President Xi discussed that he wanted America to oppose Taiwan independence. That's not a position that America has outright come out and said before. I know this kind of seems like semantics, but, you know, softening of languages in this kind of an issue is a really big deal. So we'll all be watching over the next 24 to 48 hours about whether or not there is kind of any change of tone or language from America on Taiwan that could really play into how this relationship is going to go forward.
6: And finally, Donald Trump is suggesting that he and President Xi are on the same page in terms of AI and not wanting global guardrails. Is that a fair representation?
12: Definitely. I think the way to probably sum it up is that AI will remain unchecked. There is some sort of suggestion from Chinese state media that the pair have agreed to, in their words, an AI dialogue. What that really means, I mean, your guess is good as mine. It's a very broad scope. So I think, you know, there has really been no movement on AI. And as we've spoken about in the past before, Barb, while China is pushing ahead and while America is pushing ahead, both of them are not going to stop and kind of take a pause because they are both in a race to try to dominate this space. You know, it seems that there is really very limited scope for anything beyond just symbolic agreements at this point in time.
6: China correspondent Alison Horn in Beijing. President Xi's visit has perhaps been something of a distraction from domestic issues for President Trump, but the midterm elections are looming with the high cost of fuel as a result of the Iran war putting pressure on Republicans. The US president says he would back a ban on diesel exports from the US in an effort to address the surging costs, an idea officials are assessing. While Australia doesn't directly import diesel from the US, experts are warning the knock-on effects could see the fuel top $4 a litre here, with rationing also potentially on the cards. Christy Sexton-McGrath reports.
13: The pump is running, the litres are ticking up, and so is the cost of filling the tank.
14: Well, I think it's just terrible. On top of everything else that's going up, the interest rates are going up and groceries have gone up.
15: We tried to make as many opportunities or changes as we can, ride a bike, do those type of things, but it's hard to stretch the budget if it goes further.
16: Well, I paid $3 a litre today. If it goes up any higher, probably stop using the diesel altogether.
13: Drivers at the Bowser in Cairns today were paying nearly $3 per litre for diesel and around $2.40 for petrol, and the prices aren't expected to ease anytime soon. US President Donald Trump is considering a 90-day export ban as his administration looks at ways to bring record fuel prices down at home. While Australia doesn't buy its diesel directly from the US, energy analysts say any disruption to global supplies will have an impact impact here?
17: Australia is actually the largest importer of diesel in the world. That's not per capita, that's in absolute sense. We account for only 1% of the world's fuel demand, but 10% of the world's seaborne diesel imports. And that's because we have very large resources and agricultural economy.
13: That's Saul Kavanagh from MST Marquee speaking to ABC's The Business. He warns that a severe US export restriction could force Australia to consider fuel rationing.
17: If the US does go down this path, and particularly if they do it in a very severe way, I think we'll be looking at that in a matter of weeks, particularly if we don't see a de-escalation in the Middle East occurring at the same time.
13: Which could send Australian diesel prices skyrocketing even higher.
17: Diesel can be 50% higher than those levels very, very easily.
18: OK, so topping $4.
17: Yes.
13: Energy Minister Chris Bowen is meeting with leaders in India and Saudi Arabia this week as the government works to shore up Australia's fuel security. But the Grattan Institute's Alison Reeve says Australia can source fuel from elsewhere if the US restricts exports.
19: We've got buffers, which are what the government calls the mandatory stockholding obligation, and that helps with any potential shortages. And we do tend to adjust to shortages pretty well. We can, you know, just get cargoes from other countries.
13: And she says rationing remains a last resort.
19: The government does have a sort of a four-step fuel plan, and rationing is the very last resort. I don't think we're moving into a rationing situation.
13: No one is feeling the fuel squeeze more than regional Australians. Andrew Henderson is a senior fellow at the Australian Strategic Policy Institute and has been looking at how the conflict is affecting Australia's supply chains.
20: People that live in the regions have to physically travel more and travel further in order to be able to do basic things that a lot of people in the city take for granted, like go and get your groceries, go and pick your kids up from school even. And whether we like it or not, diesel is still the predominant form of energy and the liquid fuel that's used to power most vehicles in the bush.
13: Kate Gutowski lives in southern Tasmania and drives almost 2 hours a day between home, work and the school drop-offs. She spends up to $150 a week on fuel, which is putting a significant strain on her family's budget.
21: There's daily decisions about whether we do extra things as a family, what we're spending our money on. I've got to prioritise working and employment and getting the kids to school. But yeah, outside of that, it's the little extra things that just aren't really happening anymore.
13: The federal government says Australia's fuel security remains solid, with more than 30 days of diesel supplies on hand and fuel shipments continuing to arrive.
6: Christy Sexton-McGrath reporting. This is PM. I'm Barbara Miller, and you can hear all the programs live or you can catch up later on ABC Listen. To Melbourne now, where emotions are running high ahead of tomorrow's AFL Grand Final. The Fremantle Dockers and Brisbane Lions will face off in the decider at the MCG tomorrow. Thousands of fans have descended on the city for the traditional Grand Final parade. Reporter Oliver Gordon has been meeting some of them.
22: Grand finals have a way of stirring things up.
7: Yes, so it's a special trip for us. My sister and I are coming over. Our brother was a Mad Dockers supporter. He was sort of on board very early. Unfortunately, he died in a car accident. Never got to see anything like this, so we are so excited to take this home for him.
22: Fremantle fan Chris will be thinking about more than football at the MCG tomorrow and has already planned what she'll do if her beloved Dockers secure their first premiership.
7: My sister and I will be straight on the phone and doing a selfie home to mum and dad because they can't make it. So, yeah, it's going to be great.
22: Melbourne looked much more purple than usual today as thousands of Dockers fans lined the streets to catch a glimpse of their heroes. There were excited Brisbane Lions fans too. But supporters of that club, like Kiki, are more accustomed to this part of the season, given it's the fourth year in a row they've made it this far.
23: Oh, it's been incredible. It's really hard to make a grand final. It's even harder to win one, but we're backing in the min. Yeah, hopefully they can get up tomorrow.
22: This will be a contest of two interstate teams, and many, like Lions fan Jake, have paid thousands of dollars in airfares to be here for the weekend.
24: Absolutely. Got ripped off hard, but well worth it.
25: How much are we talking?
1: I think we paid $3,500 return for the two of us. Economy.
22: Amongst the players being paraded through the streets was the controversial figure Lachie Neale. He was originally banned from playing after striking another player in last week's preliminary final. But Brisbane's legal team managed to overturn his suspension.
1: Well done to the lawyers and everyone who got that one over the line, so can't complain.
22: But some Fremantle fans are complaining. Some even expressed their distaste by lightly booing the Star Lion as he passed in the parade. Fremantle fan Deborah reckons letting Lachie Neale play sends the wrong message.
2: No, I'm a teacher, and if he gets away with it, I'm going to have all the boys at school going, well, he can do it and he's not going to get in trouble. So, no, he can't play. But I want him to play because I don't want them to say when we beat them that we only won, you know, we only won because Lachie Neale wasn't in the game. But I still don't want him to play.
22: AFL greats like Mick Malthouse have labelled the decision to allow the Brisbane Star to play a disgrace. But Brisbane coach Chris Fagan sees the outcome as good for the game.
3: It's a bit like last year, you know, we didn't know he was going to play last year until the day before the game when he got through a fitness test. So sort of history repeating itself just in a different way. But, yeah, it was a good thing. Good for Lachie, good for footy, I reckon.
22: It's not just those who've been allowed to play making headlines. There are also the harsh calls made every grand final year about who will be omitted from the side for the big game. Fremantle player Brennan Cox has been pushing for a return after recovering from a calf injury suffered in the final game of the home and away season, but has been told he'll miss out. Alex Pearce is the Dockers captain.
18: Clearly when he sort of found out, we had a bit of a chat and gave him a bit of a hug, but the thing with Brennan is he's got such great character, and one of the first things he said was, don't worry, I'll still give to the group, and that's what he's done.
22: Fremantle fans outnumbered the Lions at the parade, and when the event ended, started the distinctive Frio chant at the park next to the MCG. Tomorrow, the team will be looking for its first premiership ever, while their opponents, the Lions, will be trying for a third straight flag. Fremantle coach John Longmire has conceded his side has less experience on the biggest stage.
24: Yeah, well, we can't really worry about what Brisbane have got on their side. We understand that they've been here the last three times. They've got a lot of experience. But what we've tried to do is bridge the gap, give our players an understanding of what the week presents and prepare them for that. And then lean into the normalities of the week as well. There's a lot of normal in the week, and the normal parts of the week have got us to this stage. So we've tried to lean in on that as much as we can.
22: Tomorrow's game starts at 2:30 p.m. Eastern Standard Time. That's 12:30 p.m. for those watching in WA and 2 p.m. for those in South Australia. And for the people less interested in the football itself, Kylie Minogue's pre-game performance begins an hour before the first bounce.
6: Something for everyone there. That's Oliver Gordon reporting. And on the other side of the country, Fremantle Dockers fans are also getting ready for tomorrow's grand final. Reporter Isabel Musali is in the WA Port City. Isabel, Frio last made a grand final in 2013. So how big a deal is this moment for fans?
25: Yeah, it's pretty massive. The Fremantle Dockers have never won a premiership in the club's 30-year history, and this is just their second grand final ever. So it's been a pretty huge wait for the fans who've been there from the start, but tomorrow's also a big moment for their youngest fans. I spoke with some of the students at Fremantle College, which has been renamed Fremantle Dockers College for the day, and everyone is dressed up in team colours, creating a bit of a sea of purple.
26: Well, I've dyed my hair purple. I'm wearing my polo shirt from my actual, like, Fremantle junior team, but the purple hair, I should have done spray, but I did dye, and now it's going to last like a couple months.
27: Excited and really nervous for the game. Yeah, just really want them to win. This never really happens around here. Hasn't happened yet.
28: I'm wearing a Fremantle Dockers polo and a purple tutu.
25: And the glasses, tell me about the glasses.
28: Oh yeah, bedazzled purple glasses and some white zinc.
26: Yeah, I'm really excited. It's going to be like a lot of people in Freo. And, yeah, it'll be fun. I reckon Freo will get it, but only by a little bit, hopefully.
6: That's a good Friday at school when you get to dress up. Many fans, of course, can't possibly make the journey all the way to Melbourne. So where are people going to gather and watch the game?
25: So I'm here on what's known as Fremantle's Cappuccino Strip. It's a pretty busy area, and this will turn into a mammoth watch party tomorrow. So the road's just been closed to prepare for that, and the construction has begun. The City of Fremantle setting up a few screens for the public to watch for free and keep it family friendly. It's expected to be about 40,000 people in the crowd here. And that's not to mention the many pubs and clubs putting on events both here and in Perth, with many already sold out. So here on the Cappuccino Strip, fans are full of hope, even if they're not into footy. And you can't really miss the extravaganza. There's purple and Dockers decorations and banners everywhere. There's a mural that's going up and people are getting club tattoos. I've seen businesses selling purple food. You can even get a purple pint if you fancy one. And of course, Fremantle is hoping it can host a big celebration for the team should they pull off a win tomorrow.
6: Reporter Isabel Musali there in Fremantle. Thank you. And that's PM for this week. The program's producer is John Stewart. Technical production by Joram Toth and Dave Sargent. I'm Barbara Miller. I'll be back on Monday evening. Until then, I hope you have a great and safe weekend. Good night.

0: Good evening, Jonathan Hopper with ABC News. Prime Minister Anthony Albanese says the government isn't jumping at hypotheticals as President Donald Trump considers an export ban on diesel. Earlier this week, Mr. Trump backed the idea of a ban on diesel exports from the US, which is being floated by some Republican politicians ahead of the midterm elections in November. The US is the world's largest exporter of diesel. Mr. Albanese has told News 24 the government accepts there are pressures on fuel across the board.
1: We're not going to jump at hypotheticals, but what we have done is diversify the range of purchases that we have made. Purchases from places as wide as Nigeria and the Netherlands, as well as from our traditional partners.
0: South Australians are being urged to get vaccinated against measles after four recent positive cases in Adelaide Southwest. Bethany Cody has more.
2: Three teenagers have caught the highly contagious virus after a positive case was reported last week. That case is believed to be a high school student who recently returned from overseas. SA Health says the teenagers went to several locations while infectious this week and last week, including Brighton Secondary School and Kmart at Westfield Marion. The state's chief public health officer, Nicola Spurrier, says contact tracing efforts are being finalised.
3: It includes a bus now and also a gym.
2: She's urging anyone not up to date with their vaccinations to take advantage of a free, state-funded vaccine to prevent further potential spread.
0: The Star Sydney Casino licence will be suspended for another 9 months due to lingering issues with its culture and leadership, Charlie McLean reports.
4: The Star was stripped of its licence to run its Sydney casino in 2022 after two government inquiries found evidence of money laundering and fraud. The New South Wales Independent Casino Commission then appointed Nick Weeks to independently manage the facility, allowing it to continue trading. Commissioner Philip Crawford says while progress has been made in reforming the Star, there remain serious questions about its leadership and culture, and that the company will need to demonstrate it has learned from past mistakes over the next 9 months in order to have its license restored. Mr. Weeks' term has been extended to June 30 next year.
0: The leaders of the US and China have exchanged warm words at a state dinner for China's president, but there's been no progress on frameworks or guardrails around artificial intelligence. China correspondent Alison Horn reports.
5: It seems that China and the United States are pretty aligned at the moment, that they're both going to continue apace with the current regulatory frameworks that they're both operating within. The United States, Donald Trump, has said that it's not really a concern of his, to try and put some guardrails around how things are being pursued in America. And likewise, here in China, when it looks at the United States pushing ahead, of course, it's going to continue its race because it wants to be the world dominator in the AI and tech space. In fact,
0: Fremantle College has swapped out its uniforms and name, throwing its support behind the Dockers ahead of tomorrow's AFL Grand Final. For the day, the school changed its name to Fremantle Dockers College, with students and staff dressing in purple to raise funds for the Starlight Foundation. Principal Stan Coyer says everyone joined in.
6: And get on board and support the Dockers as well as support, obviously, Starlight Foundation, which is a huge thing that we're passionate about. We're actually all about inclusion and how we can help each other. It's actually been a great day and a great example of that.
0: The West Coast Eagles have won their third game in a row in the AFLW competition, consigning Essendon to yet another loss. The Eagles won by 10 points, 6-9-45 to 4-11-35. Ella Roberts again led the way for West Coast with 31 touches and 9 tackles. The Eagles have responded well after losing their first four games of the season, while the Bombers are 0-7. Western Australia's weather for tomorrow: rain areas, showers and gusty thunderstorms over much of the southwest land division, eastern Gascoyne, Goldfields, Eucla, southern and central interior and inland Pilbara. Isolated heavy falls possible over northeastern parts of the southwest land division and the western Goldfields. Chance of an afternoon shower near the Kimberley coast. In Perth, 11 degrees overnight before a cloudy Saturday. Medium chance of showers, most likely in the morning and afternoon. A top of 19 degrees. Sunday, more showers, 22 degrees. Right now in the city, it's 16.8.
7: Escalating tensions in the Middle East have sent fuel prices soaring again, and it's hitting those in the regions especially hard.
8: We've got to prioritise working and employment and getting the kids to school, but outside of that, it's the little extra things that just aren't really happening anymore.
7: From remote parents to those on the land, we'll hear how people are coping.
0: Saturday, medium chance of showers, most likely in the morning and afternoon, a top of 19 degrees. Sunday, more showers, 22 degrees. Right now in the city, it's 16.8.
7: Escalating tensions in the Middle East have sent fuel prices soaring again.

0: into the thousands of dollars. Now there are calls for airlines to prove that those regional routes cost as much to operate as they claim.
1: I think the federal government need to say to Qantas, you need to be fair dinkum.
0: I'm Alex Hyman, and this is Australia Wide. Fuel bowser pain is again being felt across the country as the conflict in the Middle East escalates, affecting global fuel supply, coupled with the end of the federal government's fuel excise last month. But experts say Australia's fuel supply chain and the tyranny of distance means rising fuel prices are hitting people in regional areas especially hard. Reporter Scout Wallen has more.
2: Delivering water to properties in regional New South Wales, Dave Henry feels the pinch of rising fuel prices.
3: The last 2 to 3 weeks it's been noticeably going up, and in the last week it's really started to bite.
2: He works across New England and northwest New South Wales, and with diesel up to almost $3 per litre, Dave has had to pass the cost onto his customers.
3: They're in drought conditions, and you can only make water stretch so far, and then you've got to buy water. And people with the drought conditions are already struggling to get from week to week, and having to find a chunk of money to buy a load of water for some people is becoming increasingly difficult.
2: In southern Tasmania, Kate Godoski has to drive a 2-hour round trip every day between home, work and school. Her and her husband chose to live outside of Hobart for a reason.
4: We chose that for housing affordability, which is sort of ironic now because we're really being punished with the cost of fuel these days.
2: She's spending more than $150 each week on fuel, forcing her to make some tough choices about her family's budget.
4: There's daily decisions about whether we do extra things as a family, what we're spending our money on. We've got to prioritise working and employment and getting the kids to school. But outside of that, it's the little extra things that just aren't really happening anymore.
5: Everyone seems to be forecasting that the fuel price is going to continue to rise and that it's going to continue to stay elevated, at least for the rest of this year and for the foreseeable future into 2027. That's even if the conflicts over in the Middle East were to stop tomorrow. But the reason that it has a disproportionate impact on rural and regional Australia is simply by virtue of the tyranny of distance. You know, people that live in the regions have to physically travel more and travel further in order to be able to do basic things that a lot of people in the city take for granted, like go and get your groceries, go and pick your kids up from school.
2: That's Andrew Henderson, the principal at AgSecure and a senior fellow at the Australian Strategic Policy Institute. He says the Middle East conflict has highlighted kinks in Australia's fuel supply chain.
5: Having a national volume of fuel in the country doesn't necessarily mean that fuel can get from where it's stored around the coast in a lot of cases to where it's actually being used in rural and regional Australia.
2: He says Australia needs to increase its stock of regionally stored fuel.
5: We need to build back that regional storage as quickly as possible, co-located in high-use production areas in the bush, and because that's what buffers us from a shock. So if there is a supply disruption, there's still supply that exists in those regional areas.
2: In northern Tasmania, hobby farmer Ryan Taylor says the fuel crisis has made regional living harder.
6: When you have property, there are things that need to be done that you don't have to do in a suburban backyard. So, for instance, I've got about an acre and a half of lawn to mow. That uses a hell of a lot more fuel than a standard suburban backyard, for instance.
2: He says he feels lucky his farm isn't his primary source of income.
6: Fuel has pretty much erased any profit that we can get from this farm at the moment. We derive a lot of pleasure from having a nice bit of land, spending time outside. It's a beautiful place to live. For some people, they don't have a choice. They need to make money off their farms. And, I really worry about that, but the primary producers and how they're coping with all these increased fuel prices.
5: The only real way to try and reduce price globally, I think, is for the conflict, both in the Middle East and the conflict in Europe, to come to an end. But the reality is, everything tells us that the likelihood of that happening in the short term is very low. And so it seems as though these high prices are going to be with us for some time. And that's a real challenge for people, particularly living in rural and regional Australia.
0: That was strategic policy expert Andrew Henderson, ending that report from Scout Wallen.

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1: Those wanting or needing to fly to a country town in Queensland need deep pockets. Tickets can cost more than a flight overseas. High airfares have been an ongoing issue for regional passengers. A Senate inquiry looking into the cost of regional airfares is set to report on the issue later in the year. Now there are calls for airlines like Qantas to prove that regional routes cost as much to operate as they claim. Crispian Yeomans has this report.
2: It's the Australian outback and you're at the airport about to board a small dual-propeller plane. It's about half the size of a normal commercial jetliner, but it could cost more than twice as much for a seat.
3: In preparation for takeoff,
2: John Elliott experienced this firsthand while trying to book a ticket.
4: It's funny, when it doesn't affect you personally, you tend not to pay much attention, but I've got reason to travel up to Longreach, and I thought I'd just go online book a flight.
2: The cost? As much as a last-minute trip to New Zealand.
4: I was staggered. A return flight, Brisbane to Longreach, was $1,386. It's just madness.
2: John Elliott grew up in Western Queensland, and he used to coordinate tourism events for Winton, which is known for its dinosaur bones and bush poet history.
4: You know, the prices that Qantas are charging are having a massive negative impact on all levels of community in Western Queensland.
2: More than 40 major flight routes connect regional Queensland, and seven of those take maximum airfare subsidies from the state government, where demand is considered too low for flights to be commercially viable. Qantas is contracted for the regulated Longreach to Brisbane route, while Rex has the other six. Charleville Mayor Sean Radnich believes that demand is increasing in his region, and that's because he says more and more flights are packed compared to the start of the decade.
5: There was probably about 45% where the planes were full. What we're seeing now is, and it's very hard to gauge, but we're seeing capacity flights with the seating. Now, this is, you know, when you go to government, you say we need more flights and they say why, but it's very hard to capture the people that can't get on. Now, the ones that can't get on, there's a range of issues within that, and that comes down to pricing, or they just can't get the flight when they need it. And, you know, if you need a doctor's appointment and you need to be in Brisbane for a Wednesday, you know, you can't get a flight on that Tuesday, you've got no other option but to drive.
2: The Queensland government has delayed their five-year review of the airline contracts by another 12 months to consider all the feedback from months of consultation. Well, Councillor Radnich is not impressed.
5: There's no capacity on there. If you planned your trip and you want to come to Southwest Queensland and you can't get a seat, well, obviously you choose to go somewhere else. And this would be happening all throughout outback Queensland.
2: This week, last-minute flights booked 5 days in advance for the outback towns of Longreach and Charleville from Brisbane are more than double any last-minute flight to Sydney, and are comparable to international flights, costing the same as last-minute flights to Auckland and only $400 or so cheaper than a last-minute budget flight to Singapore or Tokyo. Central Queensland University aviation expert Steve Lieb explains why these routes might be more expensive.
6: The issue here isn't so much as a small versus large airplane. It's simply that it's an old airplane, and older aircraft require more frequent maintenance checks and more intense maintenance checks, and the costs just continue to creep up as aircraft age.
2: The Australian Productivity Commission is also looking into regional airfares. In Qantas's submission, the airline said the smaller propeller planes are more than twice as expensive to operate than the Boeing 737s, and about three times more expensive than Jetstar and Qantas international services on a per-passenger basis. Meanwhile, John Elliott has now decided the $1,400 outback flight is not worth it, so he's not going to fly. And he's worried that high prices deter not just the workers like him, but also tourists thinking about travelling to the outback.
4: I think the federal government need to say to Qantas, you need to be fair dinkum. Like, you need to be transparent. You need to justify how you can charge that much for a flight that really, you know, doesn't equate to anything else their operation does anywhere in Australia.
1: That's John Elliott. Ending that story from Crispian Yeomans, and there was additional reporting from Jay Carstens and Bella Munro. And the ABC did contact Qantas and Rex for comment. At the time of going to air, the ABC had not received a response.
7: G'day. Big Dundee from Australia. How are you?
1: Crocodile Dundee is credited with cementing the lovable larrikin stereotype of Australians and turning the Northern Territory into a holiday destination. While it remains a touchstone for the country's film industry, Delveen Delaney shares a far more intimate connection with the movie and its sequel. They were both co-written and produced by her late husband, John Cornell. That was 40 years ago. She's recently returned to Kakadu, her first trip back since the films were made. Delveen reminisced with our reporter Courtney Barrett-Peters.
7: Almost 40 years between visits, Delveen Delaney returns to the spot she helped put on the global map.
8: I love the fact that you can feel the sky and, you know, it just seems so vast that it makes me feel quite small as a human. But I also think it's there's this element of danger up here because you know there could be a crocodile right there.
7: Delaney last visited Kakadu National Park during the filming of Crocodile Dundee and its sequel in 1988.
9: Michael J. Crocodile Dundee.
7: Both co-written and produced by her late husband John Cornell, who lost his battle with Parkinson's disease in 2021.
8: I kept thinking about John, who I was last here with, even though he's all around me, and particularly in the shape of a kookaburra feather. He's not with me. And so, yeah, there was a little bit of sadness, but there was also a lot of excitement about coming back.
7: Still, to this day, the iconic film is synonymous with Australia's identity.
10: He's got a knife.
11: That's not a knife. That's a knife.
7: Telling the story of a New York City journalist falling in love with Paul Hogan's character, crocodile hunter Mick Dundee.
12: When are you coming home, bud?
13: Well, if you can manage, Walt. I'd like to stay a while.
14: Wouldn't have anything to do with a certain lady writer, would it?
8: It's authentic. You know, I think it's real. Mick Dundee has all of these values and he won't sort of clobber you over the head to lecture you about it, but he personifies them. And it's kind of an intangible quality, and yet everybody can really feel it.
7: Four decades on, Crocodile Dundee remains Australia's highest grossing film ever, raking in more than $328 million at box offices worldwide, which in today's money equates to roughly $1 billion.
8: I never get tired of it. I still see things in that film that I hadn't seen before, which is ridiculous given the amount of times that I've watched it.
7: Last year, Delaney recovered the original at the same time as her documentary, Love of an Icon, The Legend of Crocodile Dundee, offering fans a behind-the-scenes glimpse into the making of the films.
8: Oftentimes you'll see the crew in their underpants and nothing else except their work boots. And that was just like, because it was so damn hot. And you know, to strip off was, you weren't going to dive into the lagoon, for example, for a quick swim. And even Charlie the Buffalo, whom we had to sedate to fall when he did, took a very long time to fall. Didn't want to hit him again with the sedation dart. So it was like, come on, big fella. Come on. Drop.
7: Dubbed the Dundee Effect, the franchise saw the number of Kakadu's overseas visitors soar threefold, underscoring the importance of cinema.
8: I know it's becoming increasingly more difficult to get funding for the arts in Australia, but we should be championing our cinematic adventurers, if you like. If we don't have Australian content, we don't have an Australian industry.
1: Delveen Delaney ending that report, celebrating 40 years since Crocodile Dundee. That story from Courtney Barrett-Peters.
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1: And you are with me, Alex Hyman. It's great to have your company here on Australia Wide. At one school in regional Victoria, something pretty special is happening at lunchtime. When a teacher noticed that a growing number of students were turning up without lunch, Elizabeth Street Primary School in Moi decided to provide food for all students. It's a nationwide first in conjunction with the charity Eat Up, and the program could be there to stay. A reporter, Danielle Pope, went along to find out more.
16: It's lunchtime at Elizabeth Street Primary School in Moi, in Victoria's East. Today's menu, chicken pasta bake for those seeking a hot option, and tuna and salad rolls for the others. And while this simple act of sharing a meal might not seem to be that noteworthy, what is actually happening in this classroom represents something much bigger. These lunches are part of a new program being trialled to tackle child hunger and improve student well-being across the country.
17: The kids seem excited when the trolleys, you can see their faces as

0: As soon as the trolleys are coming in, the kids that might have just had a plain Vegemite or cheese sandwich are now having a full salad sandwich. The more you can get on, the better.
1: That's school wellbeing officer Carol O'Reilly, who got in touch with the charity Eat Up to see if they could trial their new spoonful lunch program at the school. The program involves providing every student at the school with a healthy lunch every day. Ms. O'Reilly says she was keen to find a solution to the growing number of students who are coming to school without lunch.
0: I could see a need. I've been at this school for 17 years. I notice running breakfast club that kids are coming in without sandwiches. They would tell me then.
1: She got in touch with Shepparton local and charity founder Lyndon Galea. His charity Eat Up has been running for 15 years, delivering over 6 million free on-demand school lunches to children experiencing food insecurity. They are now trialling a new program, Spoonful, to create a more ongoing solution.
2: We've learnt that certain schools where there's perhaps a higher number of kids arriving without food from home, or where the socioeconomic need bites even harder, our model works really well for the majority of schools, but schools where there's that bigger proportion, the model loses its efficiency when teachers are toasting that many lunches each day.
1: Under the trial, Spoonful will establish on-site kitchens to equip the school community to provide healthy lunches to their students. At Elizabeth Street Primary, this involved helping upgrade their kitchen to house commercial fridges and ovens. Since the launch last month, the staff at the school say it's been a huge success. Carol O'Reilly again.
0: Kids, they're smiling, you see them outside, they're playing, they're just dying to know what's for lunch.
1: School principal Ian Frost agrees, saying learning outcomes and student welfare has improved greatly since the introduction of the program.
3: Food is a primary need, and to be able to have that given to a person, I think it's a very respectful way of being, about helping them to be their best self.
1: And as for the kids, they're loving it. Here are students Victoria and Brandon.
4: So tell me, how was lunch today?
5: It was pretty good. Like, it's yummy and it's like good for all the kids.
4: Yeah.
5: And healthy.
4: Yeah.
6: The food is like amazing. I love the program. Like, it's been a success for everyone, and the food, I just love it, and I'm sure other kids love the food as well.
1: At a time when cost of living pressures mean more and more students are going without, Mr. Galea says the need is greater than ever.
2: We've seen and heard firsthand from schools and parents where families who are already in a difficult spot are needing help more often, and then a lot of families who have historically been just above that level of need and needing support are accessing food support for the very first time. And a lot of the stories you hear is, you know, the parents are skipping meals long before it's ever the position where their kids are needing that help as well.
1: The charity has support to roll out similar programs at two more schools, but is hopeful to go wider. And as for the school, they're hoping they can continue to keep lunches on the menu as part of their broader offerings.
6: So I think it's like very helpful for students. Like, if they don't get enough food, they need more food, and it's like just very helpful, and the food are all like yum. I think schools should need this, and this program is amazing.
7: Students at Elizabeth Street Primary School in Moe in Victoria enjoying their free lunches on offer in the nation first trial being carried out in their school. Ending that report there by Danielle Pope.
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7: And finally here on Australia Wide, Joy Davis is known as Victoria's Queen of Scones. For years, the 80-year-old from Traralgon has been the powerhouse of the CWA kitchen at the Melbourne Royal Show. Across the 11 days, over 18 years, she's made thousands of scones. Joy shared her story and her scone secrets with reporter Fiona Broom.
9: So I've got 300 mils of cream, 300 mils of milk. Just pour it in all together.
10: In about 5 minutes, Joy Davis will have whipped up a batch of the lightest scones you've ever eaten. Joy has been a member of the Country Women's Association's Traralgon branch for 57 years. And for almost 20 years, she was the CWA's chief scone maker at the Melbourne Royal Show.
9: I've always wanted to go to Melbourne to work at the show. And we used to take a holiday, the school holidays, when the children were small. And then one year I said, no, I really want to go to the show. I sort of buttered a few scones at the end of the day sort of thing. And then next year I went for 6 days. After that, each year I've been there the whole time, 11 days. So I've been going to the show for 18 years. Enjoyed every minute of it. The friendship and the companionship and working with other girls from right across the state, city and country. Great experience.
11: You did end up with the title of Chief Scone Maker, or some people call you Queen of the Scones. How did you end up with that title?
9: Oh, I don't know. They just started calling me that. Those first couple of years, I didn't start making many, but I had a few lessons, I guess, you know, just to help guidance and stuff, because I've always liked cooking. Yeah, it's all gone from that. And then those ladies got older and retired, so I stayed on, and that's how I got Queen of Scones. I have trained others. If people were there and they were interested and they wanted to have a go, I stood back, guided them. Some are really got a good light hand. Some people are a heavier hand, and you need a good light hand. I think I'm a bit lucky to have that.
11: What is the secret? Is it sort of how you work with them, that light hand that you said?
9: Yes, I believe you always use good ingredients and you don't handle them too much. I like to always sift my flour because I find it just makes it that little bit better. I have my 4 cups of flour in here with a little pinch of salt, and I sift it. Then I will mix 300 mils of cream and 300 mils of milk and mix it all with an old-fashioned long-handled knife. And I like to mix everything in the bowl and then bring it out onto the board or onto the bench and only work it a little bit. I use a rolling pin, but just roll it gently. But yeah, the light hand, I think, has got a lot to do with it. Everything's done by hand. At the Melbourne show, we do it all by hand. I had a special corner where I worked, and on the other long bench, the other two girls shared the bench and worked together. So that's how we came to have such good numbers, because there was more of us working. But if I can say, I think it was 2012, that was my best year. I made 9,000 for the 11 days. You know, I never got that many again, but I was very proud to have 9,000. I always wanted to know how many I made myself, and so I started counting them or writing down after each batch, and I got everybody else doing the same, so that's how we come to do the tally. And it took off, and they've got a tally board at the show, and we add them in every day and watch it closely. Yeah.
11: 2025 was a record year, I think, wasn't it?
9: That's right. Yeah, 17,000, I think 831. Fairly long hours, but I think I'm able to continue for a long time is because I work at my own pace. No rustle, hustle and bustle. Just take your time and you work at your own pace and you can do it. So that's my advice. Take your time and work at your own pace.
11: But Joy, you won't be at the show this year. Tell us what's happened.
9: Well, the Agricultural Society and the insurance, you have to finish at 80. And I turned 80 this year, so that's why I'm out of it. We say that I retired. I retired happily, but thoroughly enjoyed every minute of it. So if I had a chance again, a life again, I'd do it again.
7: That's the Queen of Scones, Joy Davis, speaking with our reporter Fiona Broom. And that is Australia Wide for this Friday. I'm Alex Hyman. Thanks so much for your company. Go Frio.

0: Good evening, Jonathan Hopper with ABC News. A mining maintenance company in WA's goldfields will be sentenced next year over the death of a worker nearly 3 years ago. Jared Lucas reports.
1: Heavy diesel mechanic Ty Drummond died at the South Boulder workshop of ATS Mining Maintenance in December 2023. WorkSafe says the 25-year-old was instructed to remove the front axle from a mining truck. It's alleged a deflated front tyre caused the truck to lean at an angle, and when Mr. Drummond went under it, the jack supporting the truck failed and he was fatally injured. A lawyer for Dalmain Enterprises Proprietary Limited, trading as ATS, pleaded guilty in the Kalgoorlie Magistrates Court today. The maximum penalty under the new Work Health and Safety Act is a $3.5 million fine. Sentencing was adjourned until February.
0: A former Catholic priest has been given a prison term for sexually abusing two girls in Perth in 1990. David Webber reports.
2: Robert James Hickman abused the two girls in their bedroom in Perth in 1990. He'd flown west from Sydney on official business. In statements to the court, the victims said they weren't believed for many years. The 81-year-old had pleaded guilty to indecent dealing and sexual penetration. The court heard the former priest had had an issue with prior offending, from the late 1970s through to the early 1990s. Hickman served 5 years of a 10-year sentence in New South Wales. He's now been sentenced to 2 years and 6 months in a WA prison, with the judge saying the offences were too serious for the term to be suspended. He'll be eligible for parole after 15 months.
0: WA Farmers has sent 75 urgent backpacker visa cases to the National Farmers Federation to fast-track through Canberra. Yesterday, the National Farmers Federation announced it had cut an emergency deal with the federal government for faster processing of working holiday maker visas. Limits to backpacker numbers announced by Home Affairs Minister Tony Burke last week sparked worker shortage fears in regional areas, particularly from grain farmers on the brink of harvest. WA Farmers President Steve Maguire is surprised with how many businesses came forward in the first 24 hours and how reliant businesses are on backpacker recruitment from Europe.
3: We know that about a third of the crop is taken off by backpackers most years, but it's just showing a real trend towards recruiting directly out of, I think, generally Europe for experienced operators.
0: Researchers say if a US diesel export ban results in Australian diesel prices topping $4 a litre, many farming operations would become unsustainable. US President Donald Trump has said he backs calls from Republican politicians to restrict exports to relieve fuel prices inside the country ahead of November's midterm elections. Australian Strategic Policy Institute Senior Fellow Andrew Henderson says he hopes it doesn't come to that.
4: Look, God willing, it doesn't happen, because if it does, we know that it would render, prices of that magnitude would render a lot of agricultural operations simply unviable. You know, people would not be able to continue to operate.
0: Prime Minister Anthony Albanese has urged global cooperation on the challenges posed by AI and climate change in a speech to the UN. Tuiong Fitzpatrick reports.
5: Mr. Albanese says AI and climate change are the key issues that demand global cooperation, despite the breakdown of trust, civility and social cohesion that was promoting conflict within and between countries.
6: To do justice to the UN's mission, we must embrace change and we must embrace reform.
5: He says climate change is already causing an increase in extreme weather and threatening the very existence of Australia's Pacific neighbours. Australia is pitching for a two-year seat on the UN Security Council, which Mr. Albanese says would elevate the perspectives of smaller countries.
0: The Bureau of Meteorology is warning of a cold and wet AFL Grand Final tomorrow. Melbourne is forecast to reach a top of just 15 degrees with a chance of up to 8 millimetres of rain across the day. Forecaster Steph Spackman says the rain will come in two waves, starting with drizzle in the morning.
7: The next line of rain is likely to come through mid-afternoon, pretty much during the grand final. So definitely wet weather gear will be required, and it is looking like it's going to be quite damp for the grand final.
0: Perth's weather, 11 degrees overnight before a cloudy Saturday, medium chance of showers, most likely in the morning and afternoon, the chance of a thunderstorm in the late afternoon and evening. A forecast maximum of 19 degrees, Sunday showers and 22, Monday and Tuesday, more showers, 21. Right now in the city, 16.2.
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14: Yes, hello and welcome back to Thank God It's Friday. On this Friday, the 18th of September, we're coming to you live, of course, from the George Negus Memorial Concert Hall. And this week, I asked Gold Coast Mayor Tom Tate to come on the show, and he said...
15: Why are you so aggressive? Are you from the ABC?
16: Yes.
15: Yeah.
16: Off.
15: Excuse me?
16: Yeah.
14: Well, fair enough, actually. We have an incredible lineup of Australia's sharpest comedic minds to take us through the news. And if you are wondering how we choose our panellists for TGIF, we use the same criteria as the FBI as outlined in this actual exchange about FBI hiring policy from the US Senate this week.
17: If Joe participated in bestiality, not as the animal but as the human, don't you think he ought to be disqualified?
18: If he voluntarily did it, sure, but if he was trafficked into it...
17: Okay, how do you involuntarily do it?
14: Well, we'll take that as a question on notice and come back another week to answer that. Wow, that's our leading democracy on the planet right there. Let's meet our panel, and as always, to help me introduce them, I've got some out-of-context quotes from the week. And first up, it's a comedian, regular panellist, and the most beloved barnacle on the hull of the HMAS TGIF, about whom Donald Trump said this week...
19: She's a respected woman all over. She's got great genetics, I have to tell you. Great genetics, got great blood. I'm a big blood person. I believe in blood.
14: You can only defeat her with garlic and holy water. It's Kirsty Wiebeck. Great genetics, I've always said it. Great genetics, Kirsty.
20: Immaculate blood.
14: Immaculate blood. Next up is one of Australia's funniest people from Utopia, who Jackie Lambie called this week...
21: Absolute un-Australian gutter trash.
14: Yes. But one woman's trash is TGIF treasurer Stuart Jai Singer.
22: Thank you. I couldn't help but notice that some of your audience members clapped as Jackie Lambie said that about me. They're like, yeah, finally she gets it.
14: Are they long-time Jackie Lambie fans, or did they just come around now hearing that? Yeah. Who knows? And finally, it's a comedian you may have seen on Fisk and The Front Bar who was in such a rush to get here on time.
23: She suffered a bout of fecal incontinence, which can occur during high-octane physical exertion.
24: The Aussie competitor continuing with the rest of the race while visibly soiled.
14: He won the battle but definitely lost the war.
25: I apologise to everyone on the 420 train from Clifton Hill.
14: Please give it up for Danny McGinlay. All right, let's get into the game. The rules, of course, are simple. If you get a question right, you'll hear this and score 1 point. If you land a hot take, you'll hear this.
26: Okay.
14: Score 2 points. And if you land a genius-level miraculous answer, you will hear this. And score 5 points. So, mathematically, being correct is fine, but being funny is better. All right, let's get it started with our first game. It's the same every week. It's the Hot Take Hoedown.
27: Grab your partners, give them a spin. It's time for the Hot Take Hoedown.
14: Right, the Hot Take Hoedown. And for this week's hoedown, there's a new independence push in the UK.
28: A united front calling for independence. The first ministers of Wales, Scotland and Northern Ireland meeting in Cardiff to determine the right to leave the UK.
14: So, my question to the panel, and I want their hottest take possible, points are available. In this new era of self-determination, what areas of Australia do you think should go it alone and form their own country? Kirsty.
20: Chadstone Shopping Centre.
14: Right.
26: Okay.
14: It's an interesting choice. It's bigger, I think, than the Vatican.
20: It is, and I don't understand their traditions. I don't know how to get in. I don't know how to get out. I come out of their dose and confused with jet lag. It's a shambles.
14: You make it sound like Willy Wonka's chocolate factory. So it's interesting. You feel like they're a culturally separatist nation. As opposed to the Independent Republic of Bunnings, which we can relate to. It's hardware and sausages, we get it. Yeah, that's you're indigenous to Bunnings.
25: Yeah. Find a better republic, they'll beat it by 10%.
14: Yeah, that's absolutely right. So that's the thing about Chadstone is it's it has evolved so much over time. It has grown. What was the Brad Oakes line?
25: Yeah, Southland Shopping Centre and Chadson Shopping Centre constantly getting bigger. Hopefully they will meet up and cut off Frankston from the rest of Melbourne.
14: Yes. He said he witnessed Chadson Shopping Centre, what was it, jump across the highway like a bushfire. But it is, it's enormous. It's an architectural wonder at a level that feels out of place in Australia. If it does feel like its own country.
20: I think you're right. It's humongous. It's, they have passport control as well.
14: Yes.
20: Get in. But I had to go there once, right, and I prepped for 3 weeks. And
14: did you have to get shots?
20: Yeah, I got shots and I just got, dehydrated food and stuff as well. Just took 3 pairs of shoes to change into as well. And, you have to look at the map and you've got to literally work out how you're going to attack it. Mm. Otherwise, you could live there.
14: You could just
20: become an overstayer in Chadston.
14: Before you know, you're in visa trouble.
20: Exactly. You're being escorted out of Chaddy.
1: When I moved to Australia in 2004, and when I got there, I stayed with some of my Sri Lankan friends, and they took me to Chaddy, and they said, you're going to be here all the time. And it's been 22 years. I haven't been back since. They really sold me a wrong
20: dream. Were you overwhelmed?
1: I was very jet-lagged, so I think I just thought this is what Australia is. I was like, no white people, and that's what Chadson felt like.
14: I do have to say, we are a national program originated out of Sydney, and I'm trying to think of a Sydney equivalent to Chadson. I think maybe...
1: The Opera House.
14: It's the Opera House. Yeah, that's exactly... An architectural marvel ahead of its time that culturally people had to get. Because I think Bondi Junction is kind of the biggest shopping centre I can think of off the Junga.
1: The Junga?
14: When I lived in Bondi, we used to call it Junga. But then again, all my friends were from Melbourne, so maybe it was just us. But I don't know if one... I think property's so expensive, nothing can get that big in Sydney.
25: You can't
14: get as big as Chadson. It has its own gravitational pull.
25: The biggest one in Brisbane be Indooroopilly, I believe.
14: Indooroopilly is large, yes.
25: And in Adelaide, it's One Shop.
14: What is it, Harris Scarf?
25: It's just a Harris Scarf.
14: So, Dilruk, tell me, in light of this new thirst for self-determination, what areas of Australia do you think should go it alone from their own country?
1: I was with my a fabulous Adam Richard, and he took me to the Peel nightclub on Smith Street.
14: Yes.
1: And I think that should be its own entity, just for the same reasons that Kirsty said about Chadson. I don't understand their culture. Same with the Bunnings, lots of sausages and hardware. It's just...
14: Did you at least try to assimilate and adopt some of their local customs?
1: Yes, I did. I did have a dance and a pash, not for me. But at least I tried, when in Rome,
14: So bigoted. To not change your sexuality just to fit in is outrageous.
1: No, as someone who's so insecure and needy, I tried so hard to fit in. You know what I mean? I really want everyone to like me, That's why I'm so scared to tour regional Queensland, because I'd be like, maybe we should keep them out.
14: I'm a menace. I am taking all the jobs. Danny McGinlay, what parts of Australia do you think should go it alone from their own country?
25: Yeah, I've got to say, I'm worried about this being a national program because Wiebeck's already said Chadson. That's a very Melbourne answer. You've said the Peel in Collingwood.
14: So specifically Melbourne.
25: Maybe just continuing that, maybe Victoria should just go it alone.
14: Wow.
25: And we obviously need to rename ourselves, and I think you'll all be with me, the People's Republic of Palmer. Because it's not a Palmy. That's right, rest of the country. You are wrong. This is what's going to happen in the People's Republic of Palmer. On every corner, there will be a milk bar, not a deli.
14: Or a mixed business, whatever the hell that is.
25: And every one of these milk bars will serve potato cakes.
1: Yes.
25: No scallops. Thank you. Who's with me?
1: Wow.
14: It's such a fine line between pride and nationalism. It's wild. It really is. It really is great.
25: I am insecure because it was Palmer all around the country, and Palmy has just slowly taken over, and we're losing as Victorians. We are. You go anywhere else, pretty much in the country. I think Tasmania is helping us out, but Sydney, Adelaide, Brisbane, they are just Palmies, and it's. I'm scared.
22: I love the problems that a straight white man has. Like, this is just.
20: Really,
22: I can see you're really doing it tough.
20: There's a lot of division going on in Danny's world.
25: They call food wrong. Come on.
14: It's, you know what it feels like? Just a straight white man tackling big issues like that is, you know, when you like you finish a video game and it's done, but you go, I don't want to leave here. I'm just going to go and do side quests.
22: Oh, yeah.
14: Just because I don't want to give this up.
22: Yeah. No. Are you on your side quest lap of life?
25: This is what I'm doing now.
22: Yeah, yeah.

0: happily married, two kids.
1: That's right. You know? Yeah, I've solved. You know how there's no war anymore, and you know COVID got cured. I did that, and now I'm just fixing food names.
0: Your wife is Ukrainian, just by the way. Just reminding you.
1: Uh-oh.
0: When you say no war.
2: Oh yeah, it's that witty in their house as well, Dilruk. Yeah. all right, let's do a quick check of the scores, folks. And gosh, it is close at this stage. Danny is on 1 point. Dilruk is also on 1 point, but out in the lead is Kirsty on 2 points.
3: Huge. I'm storming ahead.
0: Yeah.
2: You're listening to TGIF, broadcasting live from the George Negus Memorial Concert Hall. All right, now that we're warmed up, let's really get started. It's our first really challenging game of the week. It is, of course, the short-term memory test.
4: Do you know what happened this week? We'll hum a few bars and see if you can remember the words. It's the short-term memory test.
2: Yes, we will play a clip from the news out of context and you have to tell us what the story was about. And this week, some tech CEOs were warning us of the risks of AI, but Donald Trump has articulated the controls he thinks we need on AI.
5: But the US President Donald Trump says the only control that AI needs is...
2: According to Donald Trump, what are the only controls AI needs, Dilruk?
0: I reckon it's just... Well, probably when people just use those photos of themselves and they kind of, when it comes out, you look completely different.
2: Right.
0: Because there are certain rooms in comedy clubs now that are starting to use AI posters. And they're like, hey, can you share this? And I'm like, no, because that's not me. Like, that is someone who looks like he's probably... I can't say that on radio.
2: Right. Sorry. Well, that's interesting. So you're saying that the only safeguard needed is accurate photos.
0: Yeah, I feel like as long as you can make me not look weird, I'm okay. Just, I'm weird looking
1: Hang
0: as
1: on.
0: It is.
1: Are you saying that Sachin Tendulkar is not playing the Comics Lounge tonight?
2: I see he was on the photo.
6: He's the little master.
0: Yeah.
2: Okay, photorealism is Donald Trump's safeguard for AI. Danny McGinley, according to Donald Trump, what are the only controls needed that AI needs?
1: Yeah, we shouldn't ask Donald Trump for his solution of anything because he thinks...
2: He's good with boundaries.
1: You could stop AI by just grabbing it by the
2: The processor. So just grab it by the processor. Is that?
1: Yeah, let's go with that. That's nice and G-rated. Otherwise,
7: but on the plus side, your careers were saved.
1: Oh, thanks, Donnie.
2: He also suggested just deleting the Epstein file folder.
0: Yeah. the redactions stay permanent.
2: That's right. Kirsty Wiebeck. Help us out here. According to Donald Trump, what are the only controls AI needs?
3: Well, what he said is it just needs a smart, high IQ president. That's what he said.
1: And so Zelensky.
3: I agree with that. Where are they?
2: That is a very good question.
3: Yeah. Like,
2: since the West Wing wrapped up, I haven't seen one. That is interesting. What an odd safeguard, like a smart, high IQ president. See, the thing is, that sounds like something Donald Trump will say. That's a very, like, that sounds exactly what he would say.
3: Yeah, I feel like in my mind's eye, I can see it, like he wrote smart and then in brackets high IQ. Like, like just in case people aren't familiar with the term smart.
2: Yes.
0: Right.
3: Like, he's like, we need a smart president, like not... one that doesn't know anything.
2: Yes.
3: Oh, that's what smart means. Okay, thank you.
2: He's unfamiliar with the term tautology. Like, we need a president who's high IQ, smart, intelligent, good at thinking. Mm. Good think brain.
0: Yeah.
1: So not a well-dressed president?
2: Not
1: doesn't
2: a well...
1: get you over the line?
2: No.
1: Spared, looking natty in a suit?
2: Surely, I mean, it goes a long way.
1: Yeah, come on.
2: Being a well-dressed
1: president. I'll just stop. If you see a lovely Italian-cut suit, whoa.
0: Would you want, like, a Boris Johnson-style, like, just really rough, like, that looking? Like, he's not well-dressed at all.
1: Yeah, but he's and prime minister.
2: He's
1: not
2: a prime
1: president.
2: Minister. It's a different standard. Different standard. It's okay, not okay. An elevation as a human being. It's interesting though. You could imagine if Boris Johnson were a president, you could imagine that just overwhelming the AI. just to confuse it so much. This man is president. And it just goes, how could that possibly happen?
1: It's like a riddle. It's like you ask it, what is love? And its head explodes.
2: Yeah, that's right. Well, all the answers are locked in. Some of them are possible. Let's have a listen and see if anyone took the points.
5: But the US President Donald Trump says the only control that AI needs is a strong and smart, high IQ president.
2: Kirsty takes the points. That's right. The only safeguard we need for AI is a strong and smart, high IQ president. In which case, shut it down. It will never be safe.
0: Wibik, would you ever want to be president, like a leader of a nation? You've got, like, obviously you knew that answer.
1: You could be the Prime Minister of Chadston.
3: No.
0: No. No.
3: Yeah. It's a fashion capital. I can't be.
2: So hang on, I'm just realising the nation is Chadston and the capital city is the fashion capital.
0: Yeah.
1: It's like Singapore. It's, you know, it's a city and it's country.
2: And a retail outlet.
3: It's got it all.
2: It certainly does. Wow. Okay. So there were also, on the topic of AI, there were also calls for AI this week to have an emergency off button.
6: Of artificial intelligence is under the spotlight amid demands for a mandatory kill switch to shut down AI if it becomes too dangerous.
2: Okay, an AI kill switch sounds great, but what should trigger it? What is the red line where AI needs to be immediately shut down? Danny?
1: This will sound shallow and self-serving, but when it comes for my job.
2: Oh.
1: Like everyone else, yeah, you should have been. Because comedians are quite smug because they say we are the only ones who are safe from AI. And occasionally I check. I did check today. I went on ChatGPT. I said, tell me a joke. And it said, why don't skeletons fight each other? They don't have the guts.
0: Right.
1: And I was like, I am sweet. But then I thought, actually, I realised it's kind of mocking us there. Because it probably calls us skeletons because we have, you know, bodies and AI doesn't. And it's going, why won't you fight me? Because you don't have the guts. Bring it on, skeletons. Oh, so
0: this is how Skynet gets built at this point.
1: Yeah, by mocking us.
0: By mocking us.
2: I thought you were going to say it's mocking us because it tells that going, yeah, this is the kind of rubbish you find funny.
0: Yeah.
2: Humans, you idiots.
1: Yeah. I've seen the ratings for Big Bang Theory. Here you go.
0: I saw your stand-up special taping. This is what you like.
2: You can have this for free. You need it. Kirsty. A kill switch sounds great for AI, but what should be the red line, the trigger? When should we use it?
3: So we should use it every time a straight white man over 60...
2: Hang on.
3: Like, yeah. You're nearly there, mate. I got 16 years.
2: May I remind you, before you execute this joke, you are on the ABC. Anyway, continue.
3: Oh, in that case, I think it's totally fine. And so whenever they reply to one of, the sexy bots.
2: Oh, yes.
3: Like a
2: bot pretending to be a woman online.
3: Yeah. You know when they have, the hot profile picture and whatever and then...
0: Wait,
3: like,
0: those are bots?
3: Yeah, they're...
1: Yeah. No, they're waiting for you in West Australia, man. Yeah,
0: I was going to say, maybe
3: cancel
0: I should
3: the move,
0: check
3: mate.
0: On the person I'm moving in with if they're real.
3: Cancel the move. Yeah, they're
2: don't worry, some of the, it's all right, Durek. Some of them are people. But okay. It's an 18-year-old boy in Thailand with just a room full of phones. But that's fine. He does think you're beautiful.
0: Okay.
1: Well, and that's Dilruk's kink.
2: We're living through a scenario here when 60 plus year old.
3: So if you go on Threads, for example, on Instagram, right, and someone writes some cooked reply to you, if you click on their profile and go into their replies, they're just chatting up all of these bots.
2: Yeah, right.
3: Right, okay. And so the kill switch for AI should be every time. Like a man of that demographic replies to one of those bots because that would just shut AI down permanently.
2: It would shut the whole internet down. Like 80% of the internet is men absolutely believing they're worthy of adoration and affection from these stunning women on the other side of the world.
3: Yeah.
2: Yes.
1: So what's Dilruk supposed to do then? Just fax them his love? Or?
3: I don't mind as long as he leaves me out of it. I'll be safely bunkered down in Chadston and I'll be oblivious.
2: I'm really into the idea of Chadston the nation, Chadstonia. Yeah.
1: The minister for agriculture would be whoever's in charge of the food court.
2: That's right. Do you know what that exceedingly dramatic music means?
1: The bride just found another person to
2: fight. You said that last time, Danny. No.
1: Well, change the sound effect.
2: No, I like it.
3: It's good.
2: Quentin ripped off plenty of other people. I can rip off Quentin.
1: Okay, fair enough.
2: No, that sound means that we're rapidly running out of time in this half of TGIF.
0: Yeah.
2: Which is both good and bad news. What it does mean is in our next game, The Fast and the Spurious, we don't have time to be correct and funny.
3: Oh.
2: So you can only be funny.
0: Oh, okay. Nice. So, well, Danny, sit this one out.
2: Yeah. So.
8: Okay.
2: So I will be asking questions, and if the audience laughs at your answer, you get a point. If you are correct and they do not laugh, you get no points. It's not what I want.
0: See how passion becomes nationalism?
2: Yes. Get out. So this is how it works. It's going to be rapid-fire questions. We're going to start with the person coming last, and it actually just changed with Dilruk's hot take. So currently Kirsty's on 4, Dilruk's on 4, and in last place on 3, Danny McGinlay.
1: All right.
2: Yes, we found out last week, if I do the person coming last in the run, no one really wants to applaud, and I like it. So, Danny, we're going to start with you. We're going to start the clock. Our time starts now. A father has claimed his 9-year-old son bought $118,000 worth of what on his work credit card?
1: This was blown out of proportion. It was just blueberries, 4 punnets from Coles.
2: Oh, really? Oh, you get a point. It was YouTube ads for his Minecraft channel. That is good. Kirsty, a European court has awarded €1 to who?
3: The cafe in the foyer. They owed him a euro for an espresso that they got earlier. Yeah, fair enough. Someone laughed over there.
2: Yeah, but it just felt like
3: someone... I
2: think
3: my mum's in the audience.
2: No, someone... I'm not going to give it a point. There was just someone who felt awkward enough they wanted to break the silence, and that doesn't count.
3: You're right. They were choking on gum.
2: It was actually Kim Kardashian for being a victim of an armed robbery.
3: That's also...
0: €1.
3: €1.
0: She's going to need that.
2: Yeah, she was devastated, but you just couldn't tell from her face.
1: She thought she got all of Europe.
0: €1.
1: Yeah.
2: That's a hot take. Dilruk, a European court, was the last question. Canada is reportedly considering joining what club?
0: But isn't it already part of a club, the Canadian club, the CCN Drive? What more do they want?
2: You got a point. It was actually the EU as an associate member.
3: Oh.
1: I thought it was the Sydney Swans, because they've done so much apologising. Canada were just like, oh, we want to join.
2: Danny, South Australia has placed a 2-hour cooling off period on online delivery of what?
1: Pie floaters. It's just the bakery calling you going, are you sure? Do you really? Come on. No one's watching.
2: I'm not giving it a laugh. It was just like it was too desperate an Adelaide joke. It felt like it was, hey, it's Saturday. It is actually alcohol. Could you imagine a 2-hour cooling off period ordering alcohol? Damn it, you only ever order it to be delivered when you are in a hurry to keep going.
0: You have to really plan it out when you're like, all right, I'm down to 6, 2 6-packs, so I'm going to need this in 2 hours.
2: Yes, Kirsty Wiebeck, Gen Z are reportedly more likely than any group to fall victim to what scam?
3: Working full-time.
2: Oh. And it's an outrageous scam. It's been getting people forever. That's a good point. It was fake ticket scams. Dilruk, 2 boys have been charged after breaking into a Perth zoo and doing what to a crocodile?
0: Perth. So they must have been telling them that, hey, Dilruk's going to be in town. these immigrants are really coming to take
2: I thought they were going to promote your show, but no, they're just going... Want,
0: like, they unleashed the crocodiles on me.
2: Yeah. Look, it got a laugh, although it's absolutely not true, because in all of the discussion of immigration that's been going on in Australia this week, one thing is for certain, when it comes to welcoming backpackers, crocodiles love them. All right, we are out of time. The scores are Danny 6, Dilruk 6, Kirsty 5. We're going to take a break and be back with more.
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5: Welcome back to TGIF on ABC Radio and ABC Radio National, broadcasting live from the George Negus Memorial Concert Hall. And my guests today, as you may be aware, or you might just be joining us, Kirsty Wiebeck, Dilly Rook Jaya Singer, and Danny McGinlay. And it's a tight game. It is a tight game. Kirsty's on 5 points, but Dilruk and Danny are on 6 points.
6: Yeah.
5: Now, before we get back into the quiz and rapidly change those points in multiple directions, this is the obligatory plug portion of the show. Dilruk.
6: Yes.
5: You are a beloved member of the TGIF family, particularly because you live locally and are often available. Mm. But sadly, that is changing for us because you are moving. Your visa finally came through for Chadston, for Chadstonia. May be aware, or you might just be joining us, Kirsty Wiebeck, Dilly Rook Jaya Singer, and Danny McGinlay. And it's a tight game. It is a tight game. Kirsty's on 5 points, but Dilruk and Danny are on 6 points.
6: Yeah.
5: Now, before we get back into the quiz and rapidly change those points in multiple directions, this is the obligatory plug portion of the show. Dilruk.

0: I'm going to be, I just want to be the first brown bogan. And, but ooh, that means, yes, I will be more scarce in Victoria. After living here for 22 years, I've lived longer in Melbourne than I've lived anywhere else in the world, including Sri Lanka.
1: So you are, I will say you are a Melburnian.
0: Thank you.
1: Absolutely, and will always be a Melburnian. But in your time here, before you leave, you coward turncoat. What is your impression of Melbourne? What do you, if when you go to Western Australia and they say, Dilruk, what is Melbourne really like? What will you tell them?
0: I would say we have good coffee and terrible decisions around hook turns. That is something that I got my driver's license only 2 days ago, by the way.
1: Oh, hey, well done, mate.
0: The tender age of 41 years old. And
1: you are a menace on the roads.
0: I know we're live to air, but hook turns can off,
1: right.
0: Because that
1: sweet edit, bro.
0: I said, so you know, it could be anything.
1: I just love the idea of you in Mandurah over in Perth telling these stories like a pirate at a bar going, let me tell you the curse of the hooked turn.
0: Yes.
1: Men go in and they do not come out.
2: I think it's a good shout as well, us sending everyone to Mandurah who's just gotten their driver's license.
1: Yes. Our insurance, the cost of insurance will go down over time.
0: Yeah.
1: Danny, if Dil drives a car, Kirsty rides a Vespa, what the hell do you drive?
3: I live in the inner northern suburbs of Melbourne. I have a penny farthing.
1: Ah.
3: Fully organic, single origin, yes. This ABC audience going, us two.
0: Yeah.
1: But here's the interesting thing, the hipster reputation of Melbourne's inner north that you're talking about.
3: Yeah.
1: You predate that. You're OG.
3: I'm native.
1: I would say like Fitzroyalty, although you weren't in Fitzroyalty, it was like Thornbury, just outside.
3: But
1: you've been inner north your entire life.
3: Yes.
1: Well before it was penny farthings.
3: And it's really annoying because I don't live there because it's trendy. I live there because it's home. It's near mum and dad, so I've got free childcare and, you know, so I can be there to help them when dad breaks the TV again. But seriously, and like it's getting very trendy. It's very white now. It's all these yuppies moving in.
1: Irish.
3: Yeah.
1: Exactly. We're the blacks of Europe. Come on. I'm telling my kids to start a crime spree.
0: I wish we could get a close zoom on Kirsty's face for that one.
2: Yes. I just want to distance myself from that.
1: It's from a movie called The Commitments.
3: Correct.
1: Which is an Irish movie where they liken themselves to the struggle of James Brown, I believe.
3: So, yeah.
2: You're right to contextualise that.
0: This is my favourite day on earth.
1: I just we've been talking so much about xenophobia and about resistance to people coming in and taking our place and our jobs.
3: Mm-hmm.
1: And it's so interesting to you just going, they come over here, the doctors and the lawyers and the young professionals moving close to the city.
3: Yes.
1: Get out of my country.
3: Yes.
0: Yeah.
3: They renovate the houses, they push the rent up. I've been telling my kids, bit of a crime spree, then we can afford to stay.
1: get busy.
2: When Danny was growing up, it was all farmland.
3: It was, yes.
2: Just as far as the eye could see.
1: Yeah, if I remember correctly, growing heroin addicts a lot of the time were harvesting junkies throughout the area. I miss
3: so
1: that
3: long
1: time.
3: Ago.
1: Yeah.
3: School was in black and white back then.
1: I'm going to not pick that up and run with it. Okay.
0: I know. But I was just like,
1: we've done enough, surely. We've done enough harm already this evening.
0: Welcome to the final episode of TGI.
1: Yeah. All right, let's get back into the game. It's time for That's What She Said.
4: That's what she said. That's what she said. That's what she said.
1: Yes, this is the game where we take a quotable quote from a quotable person, but we've taken the important part out and you have to tell us what they're talking about. And the Australian Federal Police Commissioner has taken the unusual step of writing an opinion piece warning Australians to stop buying something.
5: This is a critical conversation that our country needs to be having. We have an insatiable appetite for in this country, and we pay very, very high prices.
1: According to the AFP, Australians need to have a conversation about our insatiable appetite for what, Kirsty?
2: Double coat Tim Tams.
1: Ah.
2: They're a threat. They are a threat, and she's right to say that we're spending way too much money on them, right? So here's a quick hack. Between the two big supermarket giants, they have a sale. Like, one has a sale 1 week, the other one has a sale the next week. Okay, so just get them half price. That's all you got to do.

0: Right.
1: Yeah.
0: I think what you're describing there is what addiction experts would call a vicious cycle.
1: Yes.
0: From discount to discount to discount.
1: Yes, 100%. Also, just quietly, and not quietly, I mean, I'm saying it on the national broadcaster, aren't I? But quickly, the double coat Tim Tams, like, why do they still have the single coat ones?
2: Because sometimes you want the ratio of biscuit and chocolate to be higher in the biscuits end.
1: Like got, when? Got, give got, me an example of when.
0: I've got controversial... controversial statement over the course of an entire packet in one sitting, which
1: yeah.
0: I don't mind. I will say traditional Tim Tam outlasts the double coat Tim Tam.
1: I mean, yeah, if you're talking about eating eight of them at once, that
0: yeah,
1: makes perfect sense.
0: I'm always talking about eating eight of them
1: at once. Okay. But in my opinion, it's up there with the, like, you know how there's, like, rapid Panadol, and then it's like, now that that exists, like, why are you... going to mess
0: what,
1: with the
0: slow
1: one.
0: Panadol.
1: Like, I want this headache to linger for a few more hours.
0: I want the mess.
1: So,
0: I want to reminisce before it leaves.
1: Yeah.
0: I like a tearful goodbye.
1: Yeah,
3: I want a 2-hour cooling period. Like,
1: I want to find out whether I really want to get rid of this headache or not before I commit to it.
3: You can't really feel gratitude until you remember how bad it was. So it's like the relief that you get from the Panadol isn't good if you don't suffer with it for longer. Mm. You know what I mean?
1: Yeah.
3: Yeah. It's like when you go to, like, a rushing for number twos, like, the best ones are the one when you're like, oh my god, where's the toilet, and you finally get there, like, oh my god, this is the greatest day of my life, like, you made it. Like, the only reason that horrible moment in your life feels good is because you suffered for so long.
1: Were you at the High Rocks competition by any chance?
0: When basic bodily function feels like winning a prize, that's the life of Dilruk right there.
3: Well, it just gives you an indication of what I eat and how often this is a problem that I run into as a touring comic.
0: Can I just say, for anyone curious about eating an entire pack of Tim Tams in one go, the best way to do it is I choose to suck them through an instant coffee.
2: Yeah, absolutely.
1: Yeah, Tim Tam Slam.
0: Yeah, Tim Tam Slam, but it's like eight through a tube full of coffee.
1: Yeah,
0: it's good
2: and
0: stuff.
2: And while we're on the national broadcast, can I just pitch something to the makers of Tim Tams? Like, there is so many different types. There's the mint, chewy caramel, double coat. There's the ice Vovo. There's all of that. Why isn't there a variety pack that you get in one? You can have every different type of Tim Tams.
1: Yeah,
3: it is.
1: Yeah.
2: That's available in the People's Republic of Parma.
1: Wow. That's a great idea.
0: Yeah. The reason is business. So,
3: but it sounds like you've done the market research.
2: Just then.
3: Yeah.
0: Dilruk, according to the AFP, Australians need to have a conversation about our insatiable appetite for what?
3: International students, based on my time at Melbourne Uni.
0: But it's so delicious.
2: You're the double coat one, right?
0: Yeah. Wow. Officially a hot take, but also highly flammable.
3: I'm not sure about it.
0: Insatiable appetite for
3: this is genuinely true. When I first moved to Australia and I went to orientation, I didn't realise it was the international student orientation that the first one I walked in, because I was so jet-lagged, I had no awareness. And I literally looked around and went, there are no white people in Australia. This uni that I've come to all this way. Turns out I was just at the wrong orientation.
0: Dan McGinley, according to the AFP, we have to have a conversation about our insatiable appetite for what?
2: Maths. Why are people watching it? It is making us dumber as a people. If you absolutely look at there's a correlation between the rise of One Nation and maths being on for a long time.
0: Wow, that's an interesting point.
2: Yeah.
0: Do you know, I think there is a purpose, one purpose it serves is for couples to sit there and watch it and go, see, babe, not that bad.
3: Yeah.
1: That is true.
3: It really lowers the bar so much
0: absolutely.
3: That the rest of us look pretty good, I must say.
1: It makes me feel like I won the sexuality lottery.
0: And I'm sure that's not the only thing that makes you feel like you won the sexuality
1: no,
0: lottery.
1: No, it's not.
0: It is absolutely not. Let's have a listen and see if anyone took the points.
4: This is a critical conversation that our country needs to be having. We have an insatiable appetite for drugs in this country and we pay very, very high prices.
3: Really? I pay some pretty good prices for mine.
0: Yeah.
2: Even the cops admit the drugs are too expensive?
1: Yeah.
2: I'll vote for her. Yes.
1: Yeah. She did a press conference to implore them to lower the prices.
0: Yeah, it is baffling. Like, to an element, it's almost like you're saying, shop around.
2: Because one will have a sale 1 week, another will have a sale another
1: yeah.
2: week.
1: Yeah, that's, yeah, see,
0: but
1: that,
0: that's right.
1: Exactly.
0: We get caught in a duopoly
3: yeah.
0: between Wayne at the servo and One Arm Steve. And it's just... It is a vicious cycle that goes round and around and around.
3: It's a bad sign when AFP is saying, look at Colombia, so much cheaper. Yeah.
0: See, I don't make a purchasing decision until I've had an animated meerkat tell me which dealer to buy my gear off.
1: Simples.
3: Compare the meth cat.
0: Yeah. Compare the meth cat. That's the name of the character, is Compare the Meth Cat. Yes. Oh, I like yeah. this a lot. Yeah. And instead of like a very wealthy looking smoking jacket, you know, it's
1: and
0: just like
1: g'day,
0: a
1: mate, how are you?
0: Yeah. It's a 1992 Australian Barcelona Olympics tracksuit. It's just mwah.
5: Sergey, let's go dancing.
0: Alright. Let's check the scores right now, and oh, it remains close. Kirsty's on 7, Dilruk's on 8, and Danny is also on 8 points.
1: Whoa.
3: Very tight.
0: And a type game like this, it's time to throw a cat among the pigeons, and it's time to play our favourite game here on TGIF. It is I'm With Stupid.
6: It's time to put the power in the hands of everyday punters with I'm With Stupid.
0: Yes, I'm With Stupid. We pair members of the audience with our panel. The punter chooses the topic that our panel gets quizzed on, and once the answers are locked in, the member of the audience will decide which one we go with and will take the points as well. It has never made sense, and I choose not to fix it. So, our first guest from the audience is it Megan and Leah? Megan and Leah, hello. I think it's the first time a duo has ever been our participants, and there's a reason. You are our first ever identical twins on TGIF.
1: Oh, wow.
0: But this is interesting. There's been so much research done into twins, some done by the Nazis that we won't go into, but... I said we won't go into it. But this is an interesting experience. I believe one of you has never heard TGIF before.
7: This is my first time.
0: So this is your first time. Are you Megan?
7: Yes.
0: You are Megan, has never heard it before. Leah has heard it before.
3: Oh, good.
0: Right. And who do you think is happier in life?
7: The one with 3 kids and a husband?
3: Right.
0: Yeah, you're right. No. We do need a control subject for this. Yeah. We absolutely need control.
3: Megan, how did she sell you on coming to the show today? What did she say?
7: That is very much like a lot of other things that I enjoy on... she compares it often to a lot of the British comedies that I watch, panel shows with British comedians. She says, come along, this is an Australian version of that.
1: Great. Oh, yeah, a much higher brow version. Yeah, well, yes.
0: She's an idiot because this is completely original.
2: Megan, what's your twin? Leah listens to this every week, so around Friday about, you know, 5 o'clock, do you suddenly feel happiness, like, in that twin sort of way?
0: I said we weren't going to do the Nazi stuff, Kenny. So
5: my hand was down here.
0: Yeah, sorry, yeah. Okay, we really should crack on. And you have to choose from the following. See, you'll have no idea, Megan, but this is how it works. Okay, you have to choose from the following 4 subjects. They are ground control to Major Tom, still haven't found what I'm looking for, drama in the Bahamas, or the mystery box.
7: Ground control to Major Tom.
0: Ground control to Major Tom.
3: Well, that's how Australia has a drug problem.
0: Yes.
3: They're addicted to space.
0: Oh, the Nullarbor. Oh, I can't get enough. Okay.
2: She left out the word cake.
0: So we are doing ground control to Major Tom. Here's the question for our panel. If you look up into the sky tonight, you can be sure...
8: For the first time ever, America has publicly confirmed it has... in the Earth's orbit.
0: Right. So what has America confirmed... in the Earth's orbit, Kirsty?
1: It's Katy Perry. She's working on a new album.
0: Wow.
2: Oh.
0: Desperate for relevance.
1: She's up there. She's floating about. You already know that.
0: Yeah. It's the only way she can publicise an album now is to be in orbit.
1: To be in orbit. She loves it. She's also a space addict.
0: Mm.
1: You might be triplets.
3: I see the resemblance.
0: That is a hot take.
3: You have kissed a girl and you've liked it.
0: Yes. Dilruk, what has America confirmed? Don't know why Kirsty didn't laugh. It might have been the look in your eye. What has America confirmed in the Earth's orbit?
3: I mean, it's America, so I have to assume it's another gun mass shooting.
0: So just a mass shooting of some kind.
3: Yeah, it is in space because they just don't have enough room for it in America anymore. They're outsourcing it to the space stations.
0: The only thing that can stop a bad astronaut with a gun is a good astronaut with a gun. I've always said that.
2: I mean, that pretty much is the plot of Star Wars.
0: Do you know you're right? You're absolutely right. That is Star Wars, which is actually absolutely the plot of Harry Potter.
3: Did you get called Princess Leia at all, Leia?
7: Occasionally, yeah.
3: Yeah, there you go, space nerds. Were you upset that you weren't Luke, Megan? Because they were both twins and... Well, you were going to be Luke.
7: I don't think my parents were that big of fans, but they didn't have any names for boys, so it might have ended up that way if we'd been born, you know?
3: Yeah.
0: Dilruk, I'll do the questions.
1: Good on you for even answering that. Yes. That was amazing.
0: You don't have to answer Dilruk's questions. No one is obliged. Danny can ask. I trust him. Danny, what has America confirmed is in Earth's orbit?
2: Yeah, I don't know. You're right, Dilruk. You've got to think of this is coming from America. It's a very religious country. They're probably going to say it's angels. They've confirmed that angels are up there, you know, just telling God when we're touching ourselves inappropriately, just like they're going, oh my God, he's doing it again, Lord.
3: That's why Robbie Williams is hiring up there, because he needs to start loving some of those angels again.
0: So those are arguably answers, and you're going to choose one of them right now. So is it angels, a mass shooting, or I'm trying to remember, it's
1: Katy Perry,
0: or, and I'll point this out, it's your first time, you can choose your own answer. And I'll make this worth, looking at the scores now, I'll make it worth 15 points.
7: Wow. I can go with both, in that one of them was very, very close to the right answer. The right answer being they've put weapons. They've confirmed that there are weapons in orbit.
0: Right. So it's close to Dill's answer, but not Dill's, because, once again, you're not meant to interact.
2: Well, Katy Perry's a weapon. That's
0: a backfiring
3: weapon. She's a firework is what she is.
0: So let's have a listen and see if a first-timer, Megan, gets the points.
8: For the first time ever, America has publicly confirmed it has space weapons in the Earth's orbit.
0: Megan gets the points.
1: Wow, well, Megan is an addict.
0: And Dilruk does not.
2: Because she's a twin, she has to share them with Leah.
0: It's so funny. It's saying like I've totally got space weapons. You know, it's like saying, I've got a girlfriend. She just lives in another country. Yeah. You know? Here's Donald Trump explaining how the space weapon works.
9: Like a rocket ship, except in the wrong direction.
0: Excellent. Okay, well done. Smart, high IQ president right there. Moving on. Well, a round of applause for Megan and Leah. Thank you for coming on. To our next pundits helping us out, we have Josh. Josh, are you here?
10: Hello.
0: Hello, Josh. Welcome to TGIF.
3: Are you guys twins as well? Because you could be. Just
0: That is very bold. It is stunning. You remove hair and add glasses and people do look very similar.
1: Yeah.
0: It's incredible. Are you related or are you part of a club?
2: Can you stop making fun of my culture?
0: Sorry.
2: Come on.
10: We are the triplets.
2: We are. Oh, yes. You are. Us three bald guys.
1: Yep. You are.
0: It reminds me, I have to buy eggs. So Josh, let me ask you, can you please, first of all, we need to get to know you other than your appearance. Let's not judge a book by its cover. Are you bald on the inside? No. when you're not coming to a quiz show like this, what do you do? What do you like to do over Friday night, for example?
10: Look, it's a family night. You know, we're getting together, we're trading stories, we're eating food. It's a settling.
0: It's too wholesome for these malformed individuals up here. But good on you. Good on you.
1: What time does this start? Just out of curiosity.
10: It begins at about 6 o'clock. You know, it's a filthy evening. You know, it's no holds barred. It's sturdy, all generational, and we tell terrible jokes. And
1: I'll just get a lift with you then.
0: Yeah, that sounds good.
10: we were hoping you'd come.
0: That's great. Bringing people together. Dilruk's not invited. So let me ask you though, Josh. You have to choose from the following three subjects. We still haven't found what I'm looking for: drama in the Bahamas or the mystery box.
11: Oh, what's in the box?
10: Could I have the mystery box?
0: Good choice. The mystery box. Research into Australia's school trends is showing one group is bucking the trend.
12: It is no secret the nature of drinking in Australia has changed, with young people less likely to opt for booze than those who came before them. But a closer look at the research shows one group is heading in the opposite direction.
8: drinking more than previous generations.
0: So what group of Australians are drinking more than they used to? We've got to be quick here. Dilruk.
3: I would say, based on my experience, it would be Muslims. Because I grew up in Sri Lanka in a Muslim house. My mum's side of the family is all Muslim. And there were quite a surprising amount of alcoholics, like only at night time. Because in the daytime, they'd be like, Allahu Akbar. At night time, they'll, I'll have a vodka.
0: And
3: it's quite a...
0: And I guess it would mark a big increase. If
3: yeah, because all you need is four.
0: But yeah, statistics were at zero.
3: Yeah.
0: And it's 100% increase if someone has a
3: 400%.
0: That's wild. Yeah. That's a good suggestion. Danny McGinley, who's drinking more than they used to?
2: Well, if you go into a bottle-o now, you do see a lot of, it's lemon cider and, you know, passion fruit-flavoured things and then strawberry vodkas. So I'm going to assume toddlers.
0: That's a good deduction to make. I mean, it makes perfect sense to me. Kirsty, what group of Australians are drinking more than they used to?
1: Perimenopausal women.
0: Perimenopausal women.
1: Yeah, just that's to cope so specific. With the itchy ears and the memory loss, like just to have a reason for not remembering anyone's names anymore, like to get rid of like the irrational irritability. And like you looking at me like that right now, Charlie, my blood is boiling.
0: Come on, Kirst, have a drink, blood. Lighten up. Have a drink,
1: my
0: lighten up, Kirst.
1: It's boiling.
0: Why don't you smile more? So, there we go. Josh, those are the answers. It's perimenopausal women, Muslims, yeah. Or
2: toddlers.
0: Yeah. Or, I have to say, you can choose an answer of your own. Once again, it will be worth 15 points.
10: If I could go out on my own.
0: Yes.
10: Could I say educators and school principals?
0: Wow.
3: Oh.
0: And what do you do for a living, Josh?
10: I'm a public servant.
0: Ah, right. That killed that joke, didn't it? You could have at least pretended. It's pretty obvious. Okay. Bloody public service. Let's have a listen and see if Josh took the points.
8: Women in their midlife are drinking more than previous generations and more than their younger counterparts.
0: Yes, and whilst there are a lot of women in midlife who are teachers and educators, Kirsty took the points!
1: Yay!
3: So does that mean Kirsty gets 15 points for that?
0: No.
1: Yeah.
0: Actually, yeah, Kirsty does get 15 points for that. Thank you, mate. No points for you, Josh, but enjoy your family's orgy. Now, we are out of time. My God, we are out of time. This has been incredible, and God, it is so close at the top of the leaderboard. Okay, here it is. In equal last place, Dilruk on 8 points and Danny on 8 points. Megan and Leah are identical twins in second place on 15 points.
1: 7.5 each.
0: But our winner tonight on a whopping 25 points is Kirsty Weeper.
1: Yay! Do you want me to do a speech? Speech, speech, speech.
0: So, yeah. Kirsty, what do you put it down to?
1: Training, positive attitude, and having the audience behind me.
0: Wow, that is beautiful. And do real quickly, abject failure. What do you blame that on?
3: Just genetics.
0: Danny, anything you want to say at all?
2: Hope Hawthorne lose tomorrow.
0: And on that, we are out of time. Would you please thank Kirsty Weebeck, Dilruk Jayasinghe and Danny McGinley.
3: Thank you.
0: I am taking a break next week, but the wonderful Limo will be hosting TGIF. We'll be back 5 o'clock next week. 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
15: ABC News with Glenn Lauder. The government's being accused of failing to provide enough clarity after an OpenAI agent hacked into a Medicare portal earlier this year. Prime Minister Anthony Albanese made the disclosure earlier this week about the incident, which happened back in June, and he's raised his concerns with the OpenAI chief executive, Sam Altman. Thinking Cybersecurity CEO and University of New South Wales adjunct professor Vanessa Teague says they need more transparency from the government.
16: Whether it was really a failure on the defensive side and whether we need to invest more and understand better how our systems are defended, or whether it was really genuinely an attack from the OpenAI side.
15: The Prime Minister's department is leading an investigation with the Australian Signals Directorate and the AI Safety Institute. The leaders of the US and China have exchanged warm words at a state dinner for China's president. But there's been no progress on frameworks or guardrails around artificial intelligence. Here's China correspondent Alison Horn.
14: It seems that China and the United States are pretty aligned at the moment, that they're both going to continue apace with the current regulatory frameworks that they're both operating within. The United States, Donald Trump, has said that it's not really a concern of his, that to try and put some guardrails around how things are being pursued in America. And likewise, here in China, when it looks at the United States pushing ahead, of course, it's going to continue its race because it wants to be the world dominator in the AI and tech space. In fact,
15: one of Tasmania's most senior police officers has told a coronial inquest the Hillcrest Primary School jumping castle tragedy has had a significant human and financial cost on the police force. Six children were killed and three were seriously injured when a freak gust of wind tossed a jumping castle across an oval in December 2021. Assistant Commissioner Adrian Bodnar has told the court that 11 police officers have lodged workers' compensation claims since the tragedy, with only one of those officers returning to duty. He says the incident has cost nearly $8 million in settlements as well as ongoing medical treatment. The investigation of a New South Wales man charged with live-streaming child sexual abuse material has led to three Filipino minors being removed from harm overseas. Here's Charlie McLean.
17: In September last year, the Australian Federal Police arrested a 63-year-old man in Wyonga after receiving a report he had engaged in conversations about child sex trafficking. Police seized one of the man's devices, which they allege had a 9-minute screen recording of live online child sexual abuse. Police passed on the information and details about a payment the man had wired to a Filipino number to Philippines National Police. In June this year, Philippines officers conducted an operation which resulted in three minors being removed from harm. The 63-year-old pled guilty to three charges in July and was today jailed for 4 years.
15: A mining maintenance company in WA's Goldfields has pleaded guilty over the death of a worker nearly 3 years ago. Heavy diesel mechanic Ty Drummond died at the South Boulder workshop of ATS Mining Maintenance in December 2023. WorkSafe says the 25-year-old was instructed to remove the front axle from a mining truck. It's alleged a deflated front tyre caused the truck to lean at an angle, and when Mr. Drummond went under it, the jack supporting the truck failed and he was fatally injured. A lawyer for Dalmain Enterprises pleaded guilty in the Kalgoorlie Magistrates Court, and sentencing has been adjourned until February. Pope Leo is urging the world to reconsider the development of artificial intelligence, warning that AI could create a future where a paradise of machines takes control of the earth. The first US pope has put the issue at the heart of his visit to France, the first by a pope in nearly 20 years. He's also strongly reiterated the church's pro-life teachings, criticising initiatives to allow assisted dying for those who have incurable illnesses, 2 months after French politicians approved the measure. And in rugby league, the Sydney Roosters are the first team into the NRL Grand Final after a 36-20 victory over the Dolphins in their preliminary final in Brisbane. Roosters winger Mark Nwanganiwaze scored a 95-metre intercept try to open the scoring in the 17th minute and ended up with a double in the 16-point win. It's the Roosters' first grand final appearance since their 2019 premiership, and they will face either Penrith or Newcastle, who play on Sunday afternoon. That's ABC News.
18: Western Australia's weather, rain areas, showers and gusty thunderstorms over much of the Southwest Land Division, Eastern Gascoyne, Goldfields, Eucla, Southern and Central Interior and Inland Pilbara. Isolated heavy falls possible over northeastern parts of the Southwest Land Division and the Western Goldfields. Chance of an afternoon shower near the Kimberley coast. For Perth, 11 degrees overnight before a cloudy Saturday. Medium chance of showers, most likely in the morning and afternoon. A forecast maximum of 19 degrees.
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20: Hello, hello. Welcome to Nightlife on this Friday evening. What's your favourite Australian book, Nightlifers? You might have heard Radio National in the middle of a big poll asking for your top 10 Aussie books. We're going to get some inspiration for you next hour. Kate Evans from the Bookshelf on Radio National will be here with some of her favourite Australian books. I would love to hear from you about your favourite Australian books and the impact that they had on you. Hey, I wonder if you've been travelling the outback recently. Have you spotted any Sturt's desert peas close up? Spotting a Sturt's desert pea is pretty special. They don't bloom that often, but circumstances in the outback this year have been absolutely perfect. If you've seen them, I'd love to hear from you too. 1300 800 222. We're also going to have a yarn this hour about aging rockers. You know, the guys who are well into their 80s, they're still putting out album after album. People like Van Morrison and Willie Nelson and the Rolling Stones. What is the secret to their longevity? And is their new stuff worth listening to? I'm also going to bring the limerick competition back for you tonight. I know many of you limerists haven't had a chance to produce a limerick for me in a while. I thought we could take these aging rockers as inspiration. So your challenge tonight is to write a limerick about an aging rocker. It could be a real one. You know, it might be Willie Nelson or Mick Jagger, or you could make one up. So five lines. Lines 1, 2, and 5 should rhyme. So should lines 3 and 4. The winner will receive one of our rarely distributed winner magnets. And I'll get you, if you've written a limerick, to ring up right at the end of the show to read them out. Actually, an aging rocker you could write about is the one that we're going to talk to tomorrow night in the second hour of the show. I hope she won't mind me calling her that. Our guest is going to be the fabulous Susie Quattro, who had hits in the 70s with songs like this one with Chris Norman, Stumbling In. She's back touring in Australia in November, so you could write a limerick about Susie Q. I love

0: Susie Quattro and Chris Norman stumbling in. Now, that's from 1978. Susie Quattro is actually going to be our guest on Nightlife in the second hour of the show tomorrow night. She's going to be here in November and December on tour, and she's agreed to join us to share some of her favourite songs and a few yarns with us tomorrow night. If you would like to listen to Susie Quattro, but your local station, perhaps you're listening to Saturday Night Country, if you want to listen to Saturday Night Country, please do. But if you're a big Susie Quattro fan and you'd like to tune in, we'll be on all the ABC Radio Listen app. So if you're in somewhere where you can't get us on analog, just pick your capital city and go to ABC Radio, whichever city it is, and you should be able to get those that conversation with Susie Quattro tomorrow night. Now, I'm very keen to hear from you if you've spotted a Sturt's Desert Pea on your travels lately.
1: This is Nightlife with Suzanne Hill.
0: Well, look, not everyone's a fan of peas, the green ones, I mean. What about the red ones? Coming across a bright red real-life Sturt's Desert Pea out in the bush can be rather exhilarating because it's not something that happens that often. The native Australian wildflower seeds can lie dormant in the desert dirt for years and only bloom when the right conditions are met. And this year, some parts of the country are experiencing a pretty spectacular bloom boom of Sturt's Desert Pea. Matt Coulter is Senior Horticulture Curator for Nursery Operations at the Botanic Gardens of South Australia. He is going to explain why to you. Hey, Matt, welcome to Nightlife.
2: Hi, how are you going?
0: Yeah, good. Are you a big fan of Sturt's Desert Pea?
2: Yeah, one of my favourites, actually. Yeah, and as you were just saying, this year's just been so remarkable. It's like, I've never seen them in the wild up until this year, and actually to go and actually see them in the wild this year was, yeah, it was just remarkable. It's the, yeah, and like you could just, whole hillsides and valleys just full of this red and black flowers, and yeah, it was just so amazing to see.
0: Yeah. So is that something that's happening in like all over the country? I mean, where are Sturt's Desert Pea actually found when they are blooming?
2: Yeah, so they're in the arid desert zones of Australia. The only state that don't, mainland state that don't occur is Victoria. So all the other mainland states, all the in the arid region. So they're called a desert pea because yeah, they actually grow in like really dry, arid areas. But they're adapted to grow in these areas only after rain, which is really interesting as well. So in some areas where they haven't had any rain for any good rain for up to 20 years, we're actually seeing this bloom because the seeds can actually stay dormant in soil until it's ready to actually, for those seeds to germinate. And that's what's actually happened now. I've been out looking for them in the past and actually haven't been able to find a single plant. And this year I went up to in the Flinders Ranges in South Australia and I saw literally millions of plants and flowers. Just quite remarkable.
0: Yeah, that's amazing. So some of them have been dormant for 20 years. How long could they last without rain, though, before they and still bloom when the time's right?
2: They can last anywhere up. They could last more than 50 years. So in the plants that we grow to put on display at the Botanic Gardens of South Australia, I'm using seed that was collected 30 years ago and we're still getting 60 to 70% germination. But to actually get that germination, we actually have to nick every single seed under a microscope just to remove the seed coat. And that's the way they actually survive in the soil for all those years. They have this very hard seed coat that takes a long time to break down. And when they start to break down, the water gets into the sea and then it can actually help germinate. So, yeah, they could well easily last more than 50 years without germinating in the soil.
0: How extraordinary. And
2: amazing.
0: And, yeah. Yeah. And so when they do come to life, as you've said, so many of them are this year, is it kind of a rush to you know, disperse more seeds again, which can then lie dormant for as long as it's going to take?
2: Definitely, because that's what the plant's all about. We describe it as an ephemeral annual, which means it will germinate, grow, flower, set seed, then die within that one season. So that's basically what they're doing. They're putting all this energy, because they've had the moisture this year, into germinating. And then, yeah, so all those flowers will then become new plants in the future. But if we don't have the right conditions for, you know, another 10 or 20 years, those seeds could easily just lay dormant. But if we do get a good rain like next year or the year after, then they can germinate as well. So it's all about how they've adapted to the environment growing in these desert regions of very arid, dry areas. And the areas I went to look at, it's the best rain they've had in 52 years, so since 1974. And some of these areas wouldn't have seen these desert peas in, you know, maybe 40 or 50 years. So it's just such a remarkable time to get out there to see them. And there are areas like Broken Hill is another really big hot spot for them to be growing. But, yeah, there's lots of areas. If the areas have had the rainfall, then we'll see these dirt desert peas definitely doing their thing.
0: Now, nightlifers, I wonder if any of you have been out spotting sturt desert peas. If you have any pictures, I would love it if you sent them in on 0467 922 702. Because, Matt, it sounds like there will be people who perhaps live in some of these arid areas who are seeing sturt desert peas for the first time in their lives.
2: Definitely. And I'm not sure if you've seen it, but generally the sturt desert pea comes in the red and black sort of colour. But because we're seeing so much flowering this year, we're actually seeing huge variations in colour. And particularly around the Broken Hill area, we know we're seeing pure white flowers, pure pink flowers, pink and black flowers, variegated flowers. So we're seeing some huge variations because there's so many flowering at the moment. Yeah, it's quite remarkable.
0: But what is creating the differences in the colour?
2: They're what we call mutations. So generally the plants are cross-pollinated and they're usually pollinated by birds. And so not always the other colours will actually come true to type, but if they actually self-pollinate, then they can proliferate that colour. But probably about 99% of the colour is still that red and black. But if people out there have seen some things on social media, yeah, there's some really quite amazing colours out there. It's all done through mutations that the plant's creating.
0: I've got Matt Coulter here. He's Senior Horticultural Curator for Nursery Operations at the Botanic Gardens of South Australia. Okay, so you mentioned that it's mainly birds who are doing the job and you're confident enough birds are out there this year. I mean, are you a bit worried about with bird flu whether there will be enough birds to pollinate the plants?
2: Yeah, they can self-pollinate as well. But even like I was out looking at them about a month ago and that was the early flowering time and I could already see really good fruit set already. So I'm pretty confident that the fruit set and the seed production is still going to be quite good this year.
0: So you said you've got to have the right conditions. Like what are the exact right conditions? How much moisture do you need in order for sturt desert pea to bloom?
2: So they're really an interesting plant to grow. I've been growing them for more than 10 years for the Botanic Gardens and you see them in the wild, all this, you know, when you see them on mass display like that, you'd think, oh, they're a really easy plant to grow. All you really need is water. But on the contrary, it's actually one of the most difficult plants I've ever tried to grow because they require water to germinate, but then they don't like water around their root system. They have what they produce is a big taproot that goes down in the soil as far as possible actually to get to the water. But in cultivation, if you try and grow them, they're actually an incredibly difficult plant to grow. They need water, but then they don't like water around the roots. So you have to make sure that you've got good aeration and drainage around the soil. But yeah, when you see them just growing in nature, you think, oh yeah, that'd be a really easy plant to grow, but they're actually a real challenge.
0: Now, why is the sturt's desert pea particularly important to the Botanic Gardens and to South Australia, Matt?
2: It's really important to us because it's our state floral emblem. And in 1961, our then director, Noel Lathian, put it up for that species to become our state floral emblem. So we actually heroing it being our state floral emblem to put it on display every year. It's a really important plant to us, and particularly the history of the Botanic Garden. But it's a really remarkable plant because so many people, when you see them, they're just so perfect. They actually don't even look real. They look fake. They're just so perfect. But yeah, and there's not really anything out there that looks very similar to these plants. And they're just, yeah, to see them en masse is just quite amazing. Like we're sort of describing this as a super bloom this year because there's just plants growing everywhere. They're growing all over the hillsides, even growing down to, you know, crossing over roads. And yeah, it's just remarkable to see them growing. But yeah, growing them in cultivation can be a challenge, but if you get it right, yeah, you can have a really fantastic display. Mm.
0: So Broken Hill, the Flinders Ranges, any other spots that you've heard about that where the blooms are absolutely spectacular?
2: Around Port Augusta is really good in South Australia, and they're actually having a festival this November all about the sturt desert pea in the Arid Lands Botanic Gardens. But yeah, all around Port Augusta is really good. Roxby Downs is another really big hot spot, Lee Creek. So these are just like places in South Australia that I'm aware of. But anywhere, like even in the arid zones of Queensland, New South Wales, obviously Broken Hill, which I mentioned earlier, there's great populations in Broken Hill, but even out from Broken Hill. So if they can grow in anywhere in that arid zone where, you know, they'll get, you know, quite low rainfalls. But yeah, seeing that being able to adapt to the conditions, that's how they've been able to survive. But yeah, generally anywhere that's dry and arid, but then they do get seasonal rainfall every now and then.
0: Mm. All right, Nightlife, has given me a call if you've seen a great bloom. 1-300-800-222. Now they're called Sturt's Desert Pea. Was it Sturt who first spotted them and named them?
2: No, that's an interesting one, because William Dampier, the explorer, when he was exploring around the north of Western Australia back in 1699, was the first person to record it. And sometimes it's called Dampier's Pea as well. But yeah, Sturt Desert Pea is what it's known as now. But yeah, actually, William Dampier was the first European actually to see it in the wild.
0: So how did Sturt end up with the name?
2: I'm not really sure about that one. But yeah, it just became popular because, like, Sturt did a lot of exploration, you know, from South Australia up through Northern Territory in that area. So I guess that's why they gave it that name. But it has many different common names. But yeah, Sturt Desert Pea is the one that is commonly known as these days.
0: Now, Matt, given the challenges you have, even in the Botanic Gardens, with all of your knowledge and all of the materials available to you, you're finding them a challenge. Does anyone have a hope if they're trying to grow them at home?
2: Definitely, you can. I mean, they're a really easy plant to actually germinate. But yeah, the main thing is to to germinate. Then we do the technique called scarification, where we actually remove a bit of the seed coat. So people do, like, you can do that with sandpaper. Is another way of doing it. So like the general public can do that. But if you use it like a really deep pot where the water can go away from the roots, yeah, they can be successfully grown. I mean, even in pots. Some people have actually grown them in PVC pipes, so like really long PVC pipes, and they've been quite successful at doing that. But people just have to remember it is only a true annual, so it won't actually last more than a year unless you actually graft them. Some people actually graft them onto a New Zealand species that you can get maybe 2 or 3 years out of them, but they generally really are just a true annual. But generally, if you do it right, you can get 4 or 5 months flowering out of them, and it's really quite spectacular. But the most important thing is the water. Even though they come from an arid zone, they still need watering to do their best, but that water just needs to be able to move away from the root system.
0: All right, so you can try it at home, but do some research first. And Matt, how long do you think the blooms will last in various parts of the country where they're out at the moment?
2: Because I'm seeing quite a lot of photos still, and they're still looking really quite fresh. So unless we get really, really hot temperatures, I reckon you probably get another good month at least out of them, probably even longer. So originally I thought maybe only be about 2 to 4 weeks, but looking at pictures that people are sending in, yeah, they're still looking really fresh and healthy, and obviously there's some good moisture levels in the soil still. So in the Flinders Ranges where I saw them back in March, they had up to 500 mils of rain, and then when I was there they had another 100 mils of rain, so there's quite a lot of moisture in the soil profile still. So yeah, I reckon there's probably a good month at least to see them in their prime.
0: All right, get out and see yourself a Sturt's Desert Pea. Hey Matt, thanks so much for joining us on Nightlife tonight.
2: Thanks, Suzanne. All the best.
0: That's Matt Coulter, a Senior Horticulture Curator for Nursery Operations at the Botanic Gardens of South Australia.
1: This is Nightlife with Suzanne Hill.
0: Now, Craig and Will Canyon, you've been seeing some. Hello.
3: G'day. How you going?
0: Yeah, good. Tell us where you've been seeing Sturt's Desert Peas.
3: So actually from Shepparton, but we've been up there mustering this week at Will Canyon and just on our way home. So,
0: yeah, how many have been out there?
3: Look, there's actually one paddock there year on year. This year, probably seen a lot more this year, and the runners on the plants is actually surprising. Like,
0: well, what do you mean the runners?
3: So normally it's just pretty much just a singular plant and a singular flower, but we're seeing multiple flowers and seed bulbs, or the seed pods, sorry, right through to wilting flowers, right through to fresh flowers, and it's a tremendous plant. It's just such a vibrant coloured flower, you know.
0: So. Yeah. And so you've been spotting them at Will Canyon, but as you're driving back to Shepparton, are you seeing them in other parts of the areas you're driving through?
3: No, but the gyro pilot that was flying above us, we were mustering some goats and sheep, and he said he's seen it through the Flinders where he grew up, and up around Broken Hill as well. So there's certainly a lot more out there this year.
0: Yeah, wonderful. Thanks, Craig. I'm glad you got to see them. Did you take some pictures?
3: Yes, I did, yeah. Yep. No, it's fantastic. The photograph's really good on the iPhones.
0: Yeah, thanks, Craig. Yeah, lots of you sending some gorgeous pictures in. I'm very much appreciative of those. Hello, Dorothy, in Tarang in Victoria.
4: Hello.
0: Hello. Now, you've been to one of my favourite places in South Australia, Arkaroola.
4: Yes, we were there about 3 or 4 weeks ago, And there were acres and acres and acres of them, up hills and down hills and in the valleys and on the flat, just everywhere.
0: Were you expecting that, Dorothy, when you went out, or was it a surprise to you?
4: No, it was a total surprise. We weren't expecting them at all. And it just took our breath away. It was just stunning. Yes, yes.
0: Yeah, wonderful. Did you take some pictures too?
4: Oh, absolutely. Sent them to all my friends and, yes, yes. No, it was lovely.
0: Wonderful. And what else did you do? Arkaroo is such a special place, isn't it?
4: Oh, yes, yes. We've been there several times and actually went there first time in 1974.
0: Gosh. On our honeymoon.
4: So, it was just fabulous. And, yeah, we just drove around and, yeah, so.
0: Excellent. Very glad to see that you two had a lovely experience with the Sturt's Desert Pea. Thanks, Dorothy. I know I haven't been out back this year. I'm feeling like I'm missing out, really listening to these stories. And you're all sending through such beautiful pictures too. Jenny's just saying, I did a big painting of Sturt's Desert Pea. I sold it to a lady in Broome. Someone else is sending pictures through. I think this is Sammy from being in the Flinders Ranges in July. In fact, I think it's Sammy saying, I'm even thinking about getting a tattoo of Sturt's Desert Pea on me because they're so special to me. Dr. Pat says, in 1980, I succeeded in growing Sturt Desert Pea in Melbourne from seed in a chiffy pot, and then I planted them into a sandy back deck in a hot January. It was absolutely marvellous. Mike sent me a picture from the Gascoyne River a couple of years back. Oh, oodles of them. That's absolutely beautiful, Mike. And from Claire in Petersham, who says, we recently travelled on the GAN from Darwin to Adelaide, and these ones that you've sent me pictures of were in Cooper Pedy. So thank you so much. We also have our first limerick in from Bernie. It's a good one, Bernie. I like it a lot. I'm not going to read it out yet because I don't know if you're planning on ringing in right at the end of the show to see if you can be the winner tonight. But Nightlife, it's been a while since we had the limerick competition, so I'm bringing it back tonight. And as in just a moment we are going to be having a conversation about aging rockers, I thought, why don't we make our limerick competition tonight all about aging rockers? So, you know, you could make the rocker up. It could be an imaginary rocker, or you could even write about a real aging rocker. You know, I think Mick Jagger or Willie Nelson or anybody else that you might like to consider. So get your pens out, get your brains ticking over, see if you can come up with a limerick about an aging rocker. We'll drop a few of them in through the show as they come in. I've no doubt you will write some excellent ones for us. But if you want to be considered in the competition, then what you need to do is just wait until the very last half hour of the show and call in then 1300 800 222.
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0: And welcome to people who've been listening to coverage of the rugby league tonight. It is the Roosters who are through to the grand final, having beaten the Dolphins. That was Tony's old team, wasn't it? Tony Delroy. He was a big Roosters fan as far as I remember. So anyway, congratulations, Roosters fans. So now we've got the AFL Grand Final tomorrow. Incidentally, I have had, for those of you who were following Tommy's adventures, Tommy being our youngest caller to the Mighty Challenge, who's a big Freo fan, who has in fact been in Melbourne all this week. Tommy emailed me earlier today to send me some pictures of what he's been up to. He cannot ring tonight, though, he has told me. He's definitely going to be calling tomorrow night. But listen to this. He says, I've been in Melbourne this week. I met Abby Holmes, the Sunrise reporter Katie, Josh Dacos and the AFL CEO. I've been having such a good time. I'll be calling tomorrow night. Unfortunately, I can't call tonight. Let everyone know I said go Frio and have a great grand final eve and day. And then Tommy even sent me a few selfies. So he is very much enjoying himself in Melbourne. All right, we won't be talking footy next. We will be talking Aging Rockers. And Nightlife is, if you're just joining us, the Limerick competition's back tonight. And the topic of the Limerick competition tonight is Aging Rockers as well.

0: Brown Eyed Girl came out in 1967. It made Van Morrison forever famous. Moondance followed 3 years later. He sold 14 million albums. But I wonder how many of you have listened to his new stuff? Because far from putting his feet up and living off the proceeds of the millions of albums he sold back in the 70s and 80s, Van Morrison has made 13 fresh albums in the past 10 years. He's amongst a growing number of old rockers long past retirement age who are busier than ever. Think Willie Nelson, Neil Young, Herb Alpert, the Rolling Stones. They're all releasing albums in their 80s or even 90s. But is anyone listening? Well, freelance music journalist Jim Farber recently wrote a piece for The Times in the UK about the old rockers who can't retire. And he joins me now. Hey, Jim, welcome.
1: Hey, how are you?
0: Doing really well. Look, are any of these new albums any good, or is that beside the point?
1: Well, there's a big range of them. So there's a range of opinions, obviously. Some of them are very good. And some of them have done, you know, relatively well. Dion, you know, everyone knows Dion from Runaround Sue and all the songs. You know, he's still putting out a lot of records. And his last three, they've been blues albums lately. And his last three albums all went to number one on Billboard's blues chart. Now, admittedly, the blues chart is not exactly the top 200, but it's still a measure that there is an audience for this and there are people buying them.
0: So Jim, when you started looking into this, were you surprised by how many musos in their 80s and 90s are still going?
1: Absolutely. You know, I mean, I think pretty much everybody knows that older rockers have been touring forever. You know, that you know, they're all on the road. Willie Nelson's on the road. There's so many older people that have been doing this for decades now, but it just occurred to me about a year ago. I was noticing, I think it started with Van Morrison, actually. It was like, wow, it seems like every 5 minutes I'm getting a press release about another new Van Morrison record. And Neil Young actually just put out a new album this week, and it's his second of this year. I spoke with Herb Alpert when he was turning 90, and he, you know, was just putting out an album then, which was his 50th album. And he was already talking to me about he had two new albums planned. That's basically what a journalist does, is you notice something, you're a noticer. And then when you notice that something's happening, you pitch a story on it.
0: Now, I mentioned Van Morrison in our introduction. You spoke to Taj Mahal. Here's a track of them together. It's called Can't Help Myself. It's from Van Morrison's latest album, Somebody Tried to Sell Me a Bridge.

0: So, Jim, do an album review for us. How do you rate this one and the other tracks on Someone Tried to Sell Me a Bridge?
1: They're okay. I think a lot of, a lot of these albums, to be honest, if you like the artist generically, you'll like them, but they're, generally not at their peak, they're usually just okay. But again, it's hard to make a blank, that broad a statement or that inclusive a statement, because we are talking about a lot of different artists. I'll give you an example of, Mavis Staples, for instance, who's 87, she's been more productive since her 70s than she was, put at least album wise in terms of making new albums, than she was in her certainly 30s, 40s, or even 50s. And a lot of those albums are really good. She's worked with Jeff Tweedy, of Wilco as producer, and they've done really good stuff. John Cale, who's 84, puts out really interesting new music and really different kinds of things. So some of them, I think, are doing interesting things. Van's stuff is pretty much vamping along.
0: Well, actually, I mean, speaking of Mavis Staples, I was reading the Rolling Stones list of, what they considered the best 100 albums of 2025. And I think that Mavis Staples albums, they put it 1, 2, or 3. It was very much, up in their top albums of the year. So look,
1: I think she's become, as I said, more creative, more productive, and in some ways more interesting, more varied. The album's also very different. She's been doing different kinds of genres and different styles, as I said, in the last 10 years. So, it's kind of a case-by-case basis.
0: Writer Jim
1: pretty much vamping along.
0: Well, actually, I mean, speaking of Mavis Staples, I was reading the Rolling Stones list of, what they considered the best 100 albums of 2025. And I think that Mavis Staples albums, they put it 1, 2, or 3. It was very much, up in their top albums of the year. So look,
1: I think she's become, as I said, more creative, more productive, and in some ways more interesting, more varied. The album's also very different. She's been doing different kinds of genres and different styles.

0: And he gave me a really simple answer when I asked, like, you know, why is he doing so much work? He doesn't have to. And the direct quote is, the reason is simple. Willie gets bored very easily. He wants to work.
1: Actually, I'm astounded. I mean, you know, by the number of people we interview too, who are in, I mean, a lot of the ones we talked to are in their 60s and 70s. And in fact, I was talking mm-hmm. to someone last week who said, well, why would you stop? If you're a creative person, right. it drives you. It's not like you get to 65 and go, right, I've got the pension. I can you know, stop. I mean, most of them weren't doing it for money, really, after a certain point.
0: Oh, no, not originally, you know. I mean, of course, it's you know, this is something they're driven to do. It's something really deep in them, and it's music. I mean, music, everybody knows this in their own experience of music. It's self-sustaining. You can feel tired. You listen to music, it can give you energy, you know. I think it's also, I think, probably helping to keep them alive, you know. I think some of them probably feel like if they stop, they'll die, you know, so they just want to keep going.
1: Okay, we're going to take a listen to Willie Nelson's, one of his latest songs. This one is called Dream Chaser. Appropriately, it's about aging and looking back on his career.
2: Today I looked in the mirror and I caught me by surprise.

0: reckon that's not too bad, Jim.
1: Yeah, you know, and one thing, you know, that I'm sure listeners will notice when they're listening, you can hear the age in his voice. But I think that's great. You know, it's particularly for this song that I think that's a good choice, you know, because he's singing about aging and he should sound like it. You know, I mean, that makes it credible and it gives it character. You know, if you listen to Paul Simon's, you know, the last thing he did was a kind of an extended EP that was a kind of meditation about life. And, you know, it's a really an older man's voice, definitely, but it wouldn't work if it was a younger man's voice. You have to hear his experience in his singing. That's one of the things people want to hear.
0: How much, Jim, do you think that the change in recording and production technology has contributed to these older rockers still being able to be making music at this age?
1: It's crucial, absolutely crucial. You know, the economics of it have just totally changed. No longer do you have to spend, you know, God knows how much money in these really pricey studios to make a good record. You know, I mean, they're with digital techniques. I mean, there's a lot of low cost equipment that you can use now that's really democratized it. I was talking to Dion about this and he said, you know, I don't have to spend $500,000 anymore. I can, you know, pay for this myself and make a really good sounding record.
0: I suppose I've got Jim Farber with me. He's a music journalist. He's written a feature for the Times in the UK called Retirement. Hell no, why old rockers are making so much music. Do any of them actually care about album sales? Does it matter?
1: I mean, it depends. If you're Willie Nelson, if you're Van Morrison, I mean, you know, you can support that. You've got enough money. And then also you can support yourself through, they still tour as well. I mean, it's more important, you know, for someone who's a cult artist like Taj or Swamp Dogg. But, Swamp Dogg, the kind of psychedelic soul artist who I interviewed for the piece as well, he's been very productive. And he said that that putting out new music has actually, you know, just increased his profile and therefore increased his sales. He said he's getting more from that than he is from touring, which is also great because it means he doesn't have to tour as much. Most musicians, you know, the reasons now you see so many musicians doing these residencies is because they want to play music. They love playing live, but they don't want to be on the road.

0: You know, I mean, that really is a killer. I mean, you know, I just the little travel that each individual does, you know, knows what it can take out of you. Imagine if you're doing that all the time. It's really wearing.
1: Jim, do you reckon any of the guys that we're not still hearing from, they have taken up golf or bingo or, you know, whatever those traditional retirement pursuits are meant to be? And whether guys like Willie Nelson, you know, they haven't got into the other, those things that we often so often associate with older people.
0: Well, it's funny. I haven't really thought about the people who aren't doing this because there are certain people who are. I mean, I'm not exactly sure what they're doing, but most of them tour, most of them play in some way, you know, to keep their hand in. You know, I mean, I was thinking of an older artist I spoke to, Bill Medley, you know, of the Righteous Brothers. He hadn't put out albums for a while, and just put out one in the last year. He's got to be close to 90. So some of them, you know, maybe were out of it for a while and then get back into it, you know. It's again different stories for each individual.
1: Would you imagine, Jim, that you know the fans have aged alongside the singers and that they're kind of still singing and performing to the same crowds?
0: A lot of it is, but there's also there are younger people as well. Like when you go see certainly. When you go see the Rolling Stones, who didn't put out new music for a while, but now have ramped up. They put out, you know, two new albums in the last couple of years. You'll see all generations there. When the Allman Brothers were still playing, and they used to do a residency here. I live in New York, actually, at the Beacon, so they would play every year, and you would see, you know, mainly older people, but you'd still see a decent number of younger people as well. You know, and now with the way people can access music, you know, you can hear music from any era through streaming. And so that's kind of evened up the age thing. You know, you have a lot of younger people who they're just discovering some of these classic artists for the first time, and it's a revelation to them, you know, and then they can really do a deep dive, you know, and hear all about it and go see them. So, and there's also this sense, I think, that a lot of people, both the fans and new fans, have a sense that these people aren't going to live forever. So, you know, if you hear something new and it could be a prompt to see a show and you think like, I better do this now. You know, I don't know if I'm, you know, I'm not always going to be able to see some of these stars. They're not going to live forever.
1: Let's hear a little bit of In the Stars, which is from the Rolling Stones new album, which is called Foreign Tongues.

0: A music journalist who has been looking into old rockers and why they don't seem to be interested in the concept of retirement. I suppose the shows have to change, though, don't they, Jim? I mean, we all think of Mick Jagger on stage still moving those hips around at his advanced age. But I guess the energy required to put on a show means you do have to tone it down.
1: Well, as you said, I mean, Jagger's someone who doesn't seem to have toned it down. But there are older, I mean, I guess a good example of that would be, you know, when you see Paul Simon now. I mean, he's certainly taking it at a more leisurely pace. And I think the audiences have, you know, are kind of forgiving of these things. I mean, they, particularly if it is mainly an older audience, I mean, they get it, you know, they know. But I said so some of them, you know, I saw, I guess last year I saw Herb Alpert. I mean, it was a great show. You know, I mean, it was a long show, and you wouldn't really know that he was an older man. You know, and he was at that point 90. He's now 91. It just didn't really show.
0: Jim, do you think there's been anyone who is actually peaking at this age, who's actually doing their best work?
1: Ooh, peaky, that's a high bar, because again, these people are, you know, have done such great work. Mm. You know, a difficult thing with all these artists, I've talked about this with many of them, you know, you're always competing with your old catalog, you know. So I think they have to, I don't know, I mean, they have to kind of change it up. They have to, they have to use their age, meaning, you know, right from that perspective. Again, for this story, a bunch of people that I talked to, they all said that they felt they're writing about different things and writing in a different way and able to access things emotionally that they couldn't, because they wouldn't have understood that when they were younger. But I don't know if but that could be in their feeling and in the performance. In terms of coming up with new material that's going to be, you know, incredible records of classic stuff that you've done in the past, I think that bar is just too high. You know, I think you have to be happy with, you know, it's pretty good.
0: Now, you spoke to a psychedelic soul star, Swamp Dog. What did he tell you about what he's doing at the moment?
1: Well, he's still doing a lot of stuff. I mean, he, you know, there was just a really good and really, he's very, very funny guy, you know, so if people don't know him, he's always used humor in his work. And there's a great new documentary about his life that just came out called Swamp Dog Gets His Pool Painted, for some reason. He just had a cookbook, which has done pretty well. If you can kill it, I can cook it. you know, a lot of them have plans for the future. Dion, there's a, I mean, this is kind of heritage stuff, but there's a documentary that he's doing now about his life and what's being done about him. And there's also a show that he's hoping to bring to Broadway. So, you know, they've got plans.
0: What did he say about the prospect of stopping making music?
1: Oh, yeah. He had a lovely quote. He said, "If you lean over my coffin, you'll probably hear me humming."
0: Jim, do you think there are actually lessons about positive aging for the wider community to take from these aging rockers?
1: Absolutely. Absolutely. And I also think that's a draw for the audience. You know, I think people get that message and they think, wow, you know, you don't have to stop. You know, if you're lucky enough to get work, I mean, you know, that's the thing. I mean, these people have a legacy. They can keep it going. I think a lot of just, you know, like average normal people might want to continue in their careers, but, you know, are not given the opportunities. As we all know, I mean, ageism is, you know, seems to be an acceptable prejudice, you know, certainly in the workplace. Where people, you know, are kind of eased out after a certain age. It becomes very difficult to get work as an older person, even when you want it and you're capable. These musicians are different. I mean, they're stars. So they do have advantages that not everyone has. But still, to really answer your question, of course, I think it is encouraging. That's why, you know, I think this story, I was happy to write it. And I think people, you know, the response I got, people are happy to see it for just that reason. You know, it's like, oh, wow, I don't have to stop. It's a positive message.
0: Yeah. Jim, do you think you'll keep writing into your older years?
1: It's already happening. I'm not exactly a spring chicken, and I'm very grateful to have the work I have and have great work. And I love it. I love it as much as I ever did. In some ways, more. And I think all the musicians feel the same way. You feel you know more about what you do. You feel a certain confidence with it, and then an appreciation also. Like everything, when you get older, you know, hopefully you really become very appreciative of the time you have, because you realize that it's not going to go on forever. So gratitude becomes the focus, I think, of your emotional life.
0: Yeah. Well, Jim, it's been great to have a yarn with you on Nightlife tonight. Thank you so much for being here.
1: Thank you for asking.
0: There's Jim Farber. He's a music journalist. He recently wrote a feature for The Times in the UK called Retirement? Hell No, Why Old Rockers Are Making So Much Music.
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0: Now, a few comments on this. Who was it? Dave just said Paul McCartney's new album, The Boys of Dungeon Lane, went to number one on the pop charts. And when he toured Australia, he played for almost 3 hours. Yeah, he's well into his 80s too. What else? Oh, yeah, Bucky, just the comment I made about, oh, aren't these people playing golf? But Bucky reckons, well, Alice Cooper's been playing golf for decades. Yeah, Bucky. And apparently he took it up when he was trying to get off alcohol and cocaine and just play 6 days a week, sometimes starting at 5:30 a.m. So that's what he's doing as an aging rocker. What about Dylan, says someone. Seems he's still touring and making records, but is he really up to it? Asked this person. JOC wonders, well, are some of them miming? Was Cliff Richard miming? We saw him in Perth recently, very good, but not as energetic on his feet. And Tony says, yeah, I saw Paul Kelly last year in concert playing and releasing his album, which coincided with his 70th birthday. The songs were great, included a sequel to the iconic How to Make Gravy, Rita Wrote a Letter. He played nonstop for 2.5 hours. It was a fabulous concert, says Tony. All right, well, let's play some of these aging rockers. I've got some Rolling Stones for you from their new album this year, a track called Ringing Hollow. But we are using aging rockers as our theme tonight for our Limerick competition. I've seen some very good ones coming in on the SMS already, which I'm hoping will end up in the competition at the last half hour of the show this morning. If you would like to be inspired, if you are inspired, write a limerick about an aging rocker, real or imaginary, and we'll see who writes the best one right at the end of Nightlife tonight. Yeah, the Rolling Stones, Ringing Hollow.

0: Yeah, those aging rockers, the Rolling Stones, that is ringing hollow.
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0: Coming up to the latest ABC News, then for our writers' chat on this Friday night, Kate Evans from Radio National's Bookshelf is going to join us. Radio National are running a big poll at the moment, trying to figure out what Australia's favourite Australian books are. Kate's going to be giving us some inspiration, talking about some of her favourites. I would love to hear from you about your favourite Australian books too. Perhaps the moment that you encountered the book, perhaps the impact that it had on you, what it's meant to you. So if you've got a book you would like to tell us about, an Australian one, yeah, hop on the lines and we'll do that after the latest ABC News, 1300 800 222.
2: Good evening, Tim Wharton with ABC News. Prime Minister Anthony Albanese has urged global cooperation on the challenges posed by AI and climate change in a speech to the United Nations. Tui Ong Fitzpatrick reports.
3: Mr. Albanese says AI and climate change are the key issues that demand global cooperation despite the breakdown of trust, civility and social cohesion that was promoting conflict within and between countries.
4: To do justice to the UN's mission, we must embrace change and we must embrace reform.
3: He says climate change is already causing an increase in extreme weather and threatening the very existence of Australia's Pacific neighbours. Australia is pitching for a two-year seat on the UN Security Council, which Mr. Albanese says would elevate the perspectives of smaller countries.
2: Researchers say if a US diesel export ban results in Australian diesel prices topping $4 a litre, many farming operations would become unsustainable. US President Donald Trump has said he backs calls from Republican politicians to restrict exports to relieve fuel prices inside the country ahead of November's midterm elections. Australian Strategic Policy Institute senior fellow Andrew Henderson says he hopes it doesn't come to that.
5: Look, God willing, it doesn't happen, because if it does, we know that it would render, prices of that magnitude would render a lot of agricultural operations simply unviable. You know, people would not be able to continue to operate.
2: US President Donald Trump has hailed the great friendship between Washington and Beijing while hosting his Chinese counterpart Xi Jinping at the White House. China correspondent Alison Horn reports.
6: All of this lavishness praised on the China president, making him feel very comfortable on US soil and kind of positioning him in a position of being an equal to Donald Trump, which will certainly play very well here in China. But as I mentioned, not a lot of substance to come out of this, and a lot of people are questioning what is the point of these summits in having this pageantry if there is no progress, that it just equals symbolism.
2: Ukrainian President Volodymyr Zelensky says Donald Trump has assured him the US will grant Ukraine a license to build Patriot air defence systems during their meeting in New York. The BBC's Sasha Slichter reports.
7: This was a classic case of Donald Trump blowing hot and cold. In July, out of the blue, he announced he'd be allowing Ukraine to start its own production of Patriots, only to reverse his stance 3 weeks later, saying America should be very careful about letting somebody build them. But now, Mr. Zelensky says, the final decision has been made, though there's been no confirmation from the White House. Even if the project does go ahead, it'll take at least 2 years to set up production. Patriots are too costly to be used against swarms of drones, but are the ideal weapon to protect the skies above Ukrainian cities from deadly ballistic missiles.
2: One of Tasmania's most senior police officers has told a coronial inquest into the Hillcrest Jumping Castle tragedy that police did everything they could to save the children. Mac Hurd reports.
8: Six children died and three were seriously injured when a freak gust of wind tossed a jumping castle across a primary school oval in December 2021. Tasmania Police Assistant Commissioner Adrian Bodner appeared before the coronial inquest in Devonport today. In his closing remarks, Assistant Commissioner Bodner said he wanted to make sure for the affected families, new police officers did everything they could to save the lives of their sons and daughters. He said it was particularly saddening police weren't able to do more, and said, "For that, I apologise." The inquest is expected to resume in November.
2: Sport now, the Sydney Roosters have ended the Dolphins' NRL season after a 36-20 victory over their Queensland rivals in their preliminary final in Brisbane. Roosters winger Mark Nwangatinawase scored a 95-metre intercept try to open the scoring in the 17th minute and ended up with a double and 16-point win. The Roosters now advance to their first grand final appearance since the 2019 Premiership. They'll face either Penrith or Newcastle, who play on Sunday. The Socceroos have come close to producing a stunning win over powerhouse Brazil in their international friendly in Townsville, eventually settling for a 1-1 draw. Portugal-based winger Nestor Iraquinda scored a stunning free kick with just over 20 minutes remaining against the world's sixth-ranked side in front of a full house in North Queensland. Brazil salvaged a draw when substitute Ryan came up with a powerful header in the dying seconds. Australia had only scored one goal in eight previous meetings against the five-time world champions in a 1-0 win in 2001. The two sides meet again in Brisbane on Tuesday. ABC News.
9: Western Australia's weather, rain areas, showers and gusty thunderstorms over much of the southwest land division, eastern Gascoyne, Goldfields, Eucla, southern and central interior and inland Pilbara. Isolated heavy falls possible over northeastern parts of the southwest land division and the western Goldfields. Chance of an afternoon shower near the Kimberley coast. For Perth, 11 degrees overnight before a cloudy Saturday. Medium chance of showers, most likely in the morning and afternoon. A forecast maximum of 19 degrees.
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0: Hey, Nightlifers, welcome to our second hour on this Friday night. We have a lot going on. I have thrown out the challenge to you. We haven't done this for a while. We are having our limerick competition once again. If you want to be considered for the big prize, the Nightlife Winner Magnet, which only a few people, only a handful of people have ever won. What you need to do is in the last half hour of the show, ring up and read me your limerick. The theme tonight is aging rockers. Plenty of you, though, who probably won't stay up that late, you are having a go. So if you're going to SMS it in, just let us know if we can read it out or not. Might help inspire other people. Like this one from Bernie, an aging rock star named Zach proclaimed that the 90s were back. With a wig on his head and a hip made of lead, he threw out his spine on the track. Nicely done, Bernie. Very nice indeed. And in just a moment, we're actually going to talk about your favourite Australian books. I would love you to give me a call and tell me what they are and the kind of impact that they had on you. Later this hour, Leon Compton will join us. We'll find out what's been making news this week in Hobart. We've got the Mighty Challenge coming up in an hour's time. And Andrew Romano, our US correspondent, will be joining us too. Well, what is your favourite Australian book of all time? For me, well, do you know what? When I started thinking about what I'd put on a list, I was blank at first. And then I had so many books ranging from Storm Boy to Seven Little Australians, A Year of Wonders by Geraldine Brooks. And then I thought, oh, I'd have to put on a Helen Garner book. And my list kept going. If you can't narrow it down to just one either, well, the good news is the ABC's Top 100 Australian Books poll lets you vote for your top 10. Still, that's no easy task for a book lover. If you haven't voted yet, you've got one more week to get the votes in. Voting closes on the 1st of October. The results will be revealed in a countdown on the weekend, October 17 to 18. So to give you some inspiration or perhaps to make the task harder by reminding you about Australian books you might have loved but forgotten, Kate Evans is here. She's the co-host of Radio National's The Bookshelf and a key organiser of the annual Top 100 Book Poll. And as I said, I'd love to hear from you about what your favourite Australian book is. Novel, non-fiction, maybe it's a kid's book you've never forgotten. Give me a call on 1300 800 222. Tell us about the book, when it arrived in your life and why you love it. Hello, Kate. Welcome.
11: Hello, Suzanne. How lovely to be here. And I'm so looking forward to hearing what it is that people think of when they think about their top 10 books.
0: Yeah. Now, last year for Radio National's inaugural Top 100 Books vote, that one was for the best books of the 20th century, 21st century from anywhere. You put in your vote in the final hour of the poll. Will you be doing that again this year?
11: I will absolutely be doing that. The final hour of the final day. Both because there are so many books to think about, and also because the more that I talk to people, the more I'm reminded of books that are really important. And also, as you say, it is just so hard because is it books that move you? Is it books that you think say something about Australia? Is it a focus on children's books or nonfiction or history or something that's experimental or something that's obscure? And my thoughts on what really matters changes every single day.
0: So have you got a book that is definitely going on your list?
11: Look, there's a book that was published in 1951, but it sort of it came into being during the 1940s, and that's Dimphna Cusack and Florence James' novel of Sydney called Come In Spinner. And I really love it because it's daring, it's audacious, it's sexy. It's the lives of women working in a hotel in Sydney during World War II, and it won a major award in 1946. But then it wasn't published for years because there was sort of censorship going on, and it was sort of more vivid, more earthy than the publishers could quite cope with. So it took a while to be published. It's a cracker of a read as well. And so that one is definitely on my list.
0: Anything else, or is the rest all still up for grabs? What else are you thinking?
11: Well, Melissa Lukashenko's Too Much Lip, which is something that's much more recent. It's very funny. She's an Aboriginal writer. It came out in 2018. So, you know, from 1951 to 2018, I've already got a range. Mm-hmm. And what I love about Melissa Lukashenko's writing is, again, it's vivid, it's surprising. It starts with a woman roaring into town on a motorbike, and then she stops and there's talking crows. So there's something really surprising going on with that. Those two are definitely going to be on my list. But what about you, Suzanne?
0: Oh, goodness me. As I said, when I started thinking about it, I immediately went to Seven Little Australians.
11: Oh, love Seven Little Australians.
0: Which, I mean, I haven't read it for years and years and years, but I just remember when Judy died. It was like Molly dying in A Country Practice. It was one of those moments. I just still remember that the shock and the pain and how sad I was when I read about that. Storm Boy, I read it to my son about probably 6 or 7 years ago.
11: By Colin Tealy.
0: Tealy. And I was reading it aloud to him. He didn't really notice. But as I got to the final few pages, I had to keep stopping because I was bawling my eyes out. It's such a powerful book.
11: And a book that's about the landscape and fathers and sons and, I mean, there's so much poignancy in it, but also I think a really important book for the way that it described the Australian landscape. Mm. And also books that are aimed, I mean, obviously we can still read it now, but something that's aimed at younger readers as well. There's often something about the language that really just sort of embeds itself in your heart.
0: Absolutely right. Now, I'm trying to find a few of the ones that our listeners have already sent in. I know there was an early one that I was going to mention to you. Ah, here we are. This is from Glenn in regional New South Wales. The Australian book that had the greatest impact was Holding the Man by Timothy Congreve. It was the first gay book that made me cry and helped in my acceptance of self.
11: Well, and again, what a great point to make about a book like that, which, you know, starts in a story that starts in the 1970s and with two boys, falling in love at school and then goes through the AIDS crisis. But the other thing is, this is a book that's a memoir, and there's something about life stories and, you know, and that sort of authenticity that comes up a lot for people. And there's something that really resonates. And, you know, your listener was calling in from regional Australia, and sometimes those stories, what they can do for your identity, your books about sexuality, all of that really hits very deep for people, doesn't it?
0: Yeah. Now, we've got someone saying Tobruk 1941 by Chester Wilmot, the famous war correspondent. Now, you've included non-fiction books too on this list. Why so?
11: Partly because, I mean, there is partly a gender element. We know that on the whole, more women read fiction and more men read nonfiction, and it was really important to make sure that everybody's take on this is included. But, you know, I mean, Chester Wilmot, a journalist who I think might have been one of the first people even to report on the end of World War II and going into Japan, I might be wrong about that. It's been a while since I've read any of his work. But these are the writers who represent the world to us. Mm. And so we couldn't not include nonfiction, really. I mean, and that's why we've also included children's books. And some people are wanting to include cookbooks as things that are really important in their memory and in sort of shaping their everyday life.
0: Oh, you talk so much to people about cookbooks and they'll all ring. Even the Women's Weekly cookbook books, the cakes, I think, of the
11: The birthday
0: 70s
11: book.
0: Or 80. Yes, that one.
11: The birthday book. And I also keep on bringing up Charmaine Solomon's Southeast Asian cookbook from 1972 because, again, it's about a shifting Australia. Mm. Although probably one of the most well-used cookbook on my shelves, it's not going to be on my list, is the Common Sense Cookery Book. You know, those cookbooks that are still glued together with old bits of flour.
0: Now, what is the point, Kate, of ranking books?
11: Well, look, we're not thinking of it so much as ranking as sort of democratic engagement with books. Mm. So the point of it, in a way, people will be looking at the book that gets the highest number of votes. Mm. But for me, what it is it's saying to people, books matter. We need to take them seriously, but we can also, you know, there is something about what's popular, what people are interested in, that's really interesting to know. But once we've done this, we can also go right into the weeds and sort of find out about the more obscure books and the books that are mentioned. So yes, it is. It's a critical engagement with reading, but it's also a popular one. We do want to know what matters to people.
0: Mm. It was interesting, even the conversation a few of us were having earlier this evening, and we all started talking about books. I'd forgotten that one, but then we're all hearing what each other had to say. Oh, that sounds really good. I'll read that. So just opening up that discussion, well, it opens up people to the idea of getting these books they've never read.
11: And also there are so many books published and more books published, more than you can possibly read, possibly engage with. And sometimes, and particularly for people who are following things on an algorithm, if you read something, then what's recommended to you is more of the same. And sometimes what you want is just to be surprised. Somebody says to you, have you heard about this? And they'll tell you about a book and go, that sounds amazing. Or I would never usually read something like this, but because you gave it to me or you say this really matters to you. Mm. And it opens up whole other worlds.
0: Mm. Now, Nightlife, as you are texting me so many books, I would love some of you to hop on those phones on 1300 800 222 and tell me about your relationship with some of these books and what you love about them. Now, Glenda says, my favourite Australian book when I was a girl was Peg's Fairy Tales. Absolutely beautiful illustrations and fairy stories to thrill a little girl's heart. I hope to be a grandmother and to read this book again to another generation. It's now a collector's item. Glenda, I have this same book at home.
11: Oh, really?
0: But I talked about this a few months ago when I really was too young to understand how precious this book was. I ripped the corners out to practice my signature on little bits of paper, and it's gone from being something that, you know, would be probably worth $500. It's so, so gorgeous. Are you familiar with it?
11: No, I'm not, and I'm loving hearing about this.
0: The pictures, as Glenda says, they are beyond beautiful. It is an absolutely magical book, and I don't know that I ever really read the stories. I just looked at those pictures, and they took you away to another world. You have to look it up, Kate.
11: I will absolutely look it up. But, you know, the fact that you tore bits off or, you know, scribbled in it or whatever, I mean, doesn't it also say something about how books are intimate objects as well? I mean, we can be reverential about them, but we also take them to bed, drop them in the bath, get sand in them when you take them to the book, to the beach. And all of that matters as well, you know, that you do get fingerprints on it or put a teacup on it.
0: And your own history is sometimes very much tied up in your book. I mean, I can go pick up books and I'll go, oh, I can see that page is funny because I was crying when I was reading that book.
11: Yeah, or sometimes, I mean, not everybody, I no longer write on my books. I use post-it notes, but I will sometimes find an old book where I've made some mark or some comment, and that says something too. But what else are people telling you about?
0: Well, we're going to get Jono to tell us on the phone. Hello, Jono.
12: G'day. Good evening. How are you?
0: Good evening, Jono. What book do you want to tell us about?
12: Mate, I'd like to tell you about a book called Hell West and Crooked by Tom Cole. Have you heard of that?
11: Yeah. I have heard about it, but remind us what it's about.
12: Tom Cole, he was a Pommy, Englishman, who moved to Australia when he was 17 years old. He ended up getting a Order of Australia for his contribution to Australian history. When he moved here at 17, he was pardon my breathing, I've just got out of hospital with COVID and influenza A.
0: Oh, no, so Jono.
12: Yeah, and I had a double lung transplant, so it's making it a little bit difficult. But anyway, so he was a labourer, stockman, buffalo and crocodile hunter. He worked in the Telegraph. It's all to do with Australian outback history. It is an amazing read. I reckon it's one of the best books I've ever read. I couldn't put it down.
11: Oh, I love your description of it. And again, it's somebody who's writing about their own experience. But with a title like that, Hell West and Crooked, there might be a tendency to the tall tale going on as well, which I don't mind, I have to say. I do like somebody who can spin a good yarn.
0: Thank you.
12: Well, it always goes back to that Hell West and Crooked, you know, like I've gone to Hell West and Crooked. It was, as far as I know, it was based on fact. And he got a Order of Australia for his contribution to Australian history. So, yeah, it's an amazing book. And I think it should be taught in schools. It gives such a good, unique insight into, you know, Australian history going back lots of years ago.
0: Yeah. Thanks, Jono. Okay, Hell West and Crooked from Jono. Now, Jono mentioned that that Tom Cole had moved out here when he was 17, and as we were having our discussion in the office earlier, I was thinking, well, this is technically an Australian author. I was thinking about Geraldine Brooks, whose books I adore. She is Australian, but she lives in America, and her books often have American or English themes. Is that still an Australian book?
11: I think we would still definitely be claiming Geraldine Brooks for our own. And in fact, she spoke about that with my colleague Claire Nichols on the book show on Radio National, and sort of made a case for these books having an Australian sensibility, even though she's writing about other places in the world. And of course, a lot of Australian writing does that because, you know, we do look out to the world and engage with it. I mean, you know, even thinking of things like Schindler's Ark or Frank Morehouse or David Malouf, I mean, a lot of Australian writers are expansive rather than just looking inward. So they absolutely count.
0: Okay, well, I'm putting Geraldine Brooks' Journal of a Plague Year, I think, as my favourite Geraldine Brooks book when I go to vote. Well, I've got Kate Evans here. Kate is the co-host of The Bookshelf on Radio National. But we've got her in tonight because Radio National are running this big poll about your favourite Australian books. And so we thought we'd get Kate in to give us some inspiration. And it's an opportunity for you to talk about your favourite Australian books too. Hello, Phil.
13: G'day there. How you going?
0: Yeah, well, what's your favourite Australian book?
13: Oh, look, it has to be There a Weird Mob.
11: Ah, by Nino Colotta, although that wasn't his real name, was it?
13: I have no idea.
11: So
13: it was one of the first books I ever read as a young fella, and it was just amazing. It opened my eyes up to what books were, and I just kept reading and reading and reading. I never stopped after that.
11: And now that's a book that's famously funny, and it's also about the migrant experience in Australia by a writer who called himself Nino Colotta, but I'm pretty sure he actually wasn't an Italian migrant and he was a journalist named John O'Grady.
13: Oh, good grief.
0: did that get made into a film?
11: I think they might have made it into a film as well. But what did you like about it, Phil?
13: Oh, look, it just opened my mind up to, I think, humour and being Australian and all that sort of thing. And I just loved it.
11: Oh, isn't that great? And also, it's a book that's famous for making people laugh. And there's nothing wrong with saying, I love this book because it's funny and it's clever and, you know, it makes me laugh out loud, which is such a powerful thing for a book to do too. Yeah.
0: Phil, thank you. Nice to hear from you. Yes, Freya's just done the research. It was a film. It was also adapted for radio by the ABC. Thank you. Now, Marie is somebody else who has a copy of Peg's fairy book. Marie says, I loved it. Unfortunately, I coloured in my favourite pictures.
11: Well, again, that's what kids do, don't they? And, you know, children's books and the way that kids engage so passionately with them. Mm. I mean, I've been thinking about that this week because Terry Denton, the illustrator, died, who, you know, he and Andy Griffiths and the way that they created that 13-story treehouse book is just so powerful. And I've got a son who's like about to turn 18, and he and his friends were all contacted each other this week going, oh, did you hear that Terry Denton had died? And I've got a 12-year-old nephew who's rereading all the Treehouse books, you know, as a way to celebrate this writer who was just so imaginative
0: and created such amazing worlds. I mean, and those books drew me in too. I absolutely loved some of the episodes, you know, some of those books and the little stories they had in them.
11: So they're the Peg's fairy books, fairy stories for, you know, a younger generation.
0: Yeah. Marion in Leichhardt. Hi, Marion.
14: Hello, Suzanne.
0: What's your book, Marion, that you want to tell us about?
14: Liver, Better Life, L-I-V-E-R. Mm-hmm. It's by an associate professor of medicine at Melbourne University, and he's got a whole chapter on how wonderful coffee is for your liver.
11: Oh, I want to hear that. As a coffee addict, Marion, I'm all for it.
14: Yes, that's what I'm calling to tell you. It's a wonderful book, but the chapter on coffee is life-changing. 4 filtered cups of coffee a day prevent liver cancer and fatty liver.
0: And, Marion, were you already a coffee lover when you got this book?
14: I was, but I was sick of people telling me how bad it is for you. And this guy is a liver expert, so it's a wonderful book.
0: So do you carry it around with you, and when people look askance at your book?
14: I don't carry it around, but I do send doctors copies of the chapter on liver health and coffee.
0: That's excellent, Marion. Okay, Liver, Better Life by Paul Gow. We have Kaz in Northcote. Hello, Kaz.
15: Hello. I'm so excited for this event, and good on, you know, ABC Radio National. My favourite book is The Cancer Finishing School by Peter Goldsworthy. Don't let the title put you off. Peter is a wonderful poet, and he's a doctor, and he also got cancer. Are you still there?
0: Yes.
15: Oh, sorry. It just went big buzz. And it's really quite life-affirming, even though it sounds like it's depressing. There's lots of wonderful tales about him being a doctor. And also the fact that the cancer he got was it was a cancer that he missed in a patient many years before. And he was thinking that it was like bad karma, but he was actually excited to write about what was happening to him. It's a wonderful book. It's a wonderful – I keep returning to it. It's full of a lot of humanity.
0: Yeah, Cass, we actually had Peter on to talk about that book when that was released a few years ago.
15: I think I missed that.
0: Well, it's probably still there on the podcast, but it was a wonderful conversation with Peter. Absolutely. The stories he told about being a GP, I agree. It was such an insight into the world of the kind of the old style GP too, isn't it?
15: That's right. And his relationship with his patients was quite exceptional in lots of cases, like going around to feed this woman's cats because, you know, she wouldn't go to hospital without someone feeding them. And I mean, I don't know many doctors

0: who do that. But the fact that he actually, so much about other poets and writers that he had relationships with, and Les Murray died when he was writing the book and going through his own cancer, and Les died, and Les Murray, the poet, and it's such a rich book. I recommend it to anybody who is fascinated by just a mind of a writer, because that's what really Peter is, really.
1: Yeah,
0: he's got a wonderful mind.
1: Kaz, thank you so much.
0: Thank you.
1: All right, very nice to hear from you. Now, I have to say, I've got Kate Evans here from Radio National. Kate, the one that I can really see popping up relentlessly on the SMS is A Fortunate Life by A.B. Facey. This has topped polls before, hasn't it?
2: It has. And in fact, because I've had the great fortune of speaking to ABC local radios, stations all around the country, that is the book that has come up in pretty much every single conversation. So that was, for people who don't remember, that was published in about 1981, I think, and this was a man who'd lived a very long life, been in World War One. I think he had a son in World War Two. Lots and lots of hardship, but there was something about that voice. And I think I was at school when it came out, and I remember that my father, who didn't read many books, read it and was so moved by it. And there's, again, it's something about that personal story that has really resonated with so many people.
1: I absolutely agree. So I think that's probably going to get a lot of votes again. This is from Chris. I'm probably the only person who loved Nunawadi. It was about a rogue crocodile. It was a laugh-out-loud book in the 60s. Anyone else remember Nunawadi? Familiar with that at all, Kate?
2: No, but bring on the crocodile stories. and also, the thing I love about this, Chris, is that this whole process isn't just about the numbers and the books that get on the final list. It's about sharing the stories. And because what we've got on the website is a sort of inspiration list of 1,000 books, but 1,000 books is not very many. Mm. So if Nunawadi isn't on that list, then you can add it and vote for it. And so, you know, we know that we're not even touching on all the genres that people love, but this way we can sort of expand the conversation, and we'll have follow-up programs where we look at the, you know, the books that still matter to people, maybe didn't get all of the numbers, but something that makes you laugh, something that's got a crocodile in it, well, great.
1: Trudy says the most amazing Australian children's book series I remember was The Silver Brumby by Ellen Mitchell. I lost myself in them for many wonderful hours.
2: Oh, and again, it's a series. And so it's really hard, I think, when you love a series to try to decide which book you're going to put in there. Mm. So, for example, I really like the Franny Fisher series of detective novels by Kerry Greenwood. But when you've read 14 of them, which one? Do you go for the first one? Do you go for your favourite one? Do you go halfway through? And there's a lot of writers, I mean, like Peter Goldsworthy or Helen Garner, or Tim Winton, where people are going to be voting for multiple books and we don't quite know what's going to end up in the final 100.
1: Mm. So how are the votes going?
2: Well, they're keeping it secret from me.
1: Really?
2: They really are. So I don't know how it's tracking in terms of the actual books, but because there's an ABC Book Club Facebook group that has 90,000 members and that anybody can join, people are posting their top 10 choices. So I've got an entirely unscientific sense of what's happening. So I'm seeing a lot of Tim Winton, lots of different Helen Garners, lots of A Fortunate Life, as you say. And then some people are voting entirely for really recent books, and other people are making sure they're going back to the 19th century. So, you know, and I haven't sat down and tried to tally them up, because as a mathematician and statistician, I'm a good broadcaster.
1: Well, the one I was just remembering too that I read as a kid, do you ever come across the Billabong series?
2: By Mary Grant Bruce.
1: Yes.
2: Little hard to reread, I'll just say, as a warning. Like, I mean, more so than things like Seven Little Australians, they're sort of confrontingly racist. Mm. And it is one of those things where, and it's a sort of complicated decision that people make about a book that might have mattered to them in the past and that don't quite stand up to rereading. And that's a, you know, and that's one of those individual choices and sort of discussions that we make. But I do remember reading A Little Bushmaid. I think it was like around the 1910s they were first published, in beautiful covers, actually.
1: Well, that gave you a great sense of kids growing up in country Australia, which is, you know, lots of horses and billabongs and all that kind of thing. But not read them since then, I've kind of lost some of the other tone.
2: Yes, the depiction of Aboriginal people in those books would make your toes curl rather when you reread them. It can be quite confronting, actually.
1: We might make Betty from Bendigo our last caller, and then I think I'm going to have hard work to get through all of your texts. But Patricia in Wollongong, Kate, says, I agree with your guess. Come In Spinner is number one on my list.
2: Oh, so thank you so much. And from Wollongong. I grew up in Dapto, so shout out to all of that.
1: Excellent. All right, Betty in Bendigo, you can be our last caller. Hello, Betty.
3: Thank you, Suzanne, and hello, Kate.
2: Hi, look, Betty.
3: I'd like to tell you about a wonderful book that I read quite a while ago, but it stays with me, Don Charlwood, All the Green Year. And it's growing up in Victoria, I think in the southwest region, and he's also written books on the shipwreck coast in that part of Victoria. But this growing up book is so beautiful. He was born in 1915, and of course he's long gone now, but he is a wonderful author and worth reading. It's a really great book.
2: And is this a life story, Betty, or is it fiction?
3: Oh, no. Look, I have to say it's told in a fictional way, but it's not really... I think I would have to say... But it is based on his growing up years. So I'm not... It sort of crosses a bit. Do you know what I mean? Because...
2: Fictional techniques, makes it better to read.
3: Yes. Look, he wrote about the shipwrecks. His other book that stands out to me is Wrecks and Reputations. So that's about all the ships that went down on that part of the coast of Victoria. Like the Lockhart Gorge and all around there. So he is a serious writer, but of course fiction is serious writing too. But look, it's a lovely story. I'm not describing it very well, but if anyone can read it and find it, it's just beautiful about his growing up.
1: All the Green Year by Don Charlwood. Betty, thank you.
2: Thanks so
3: much,
2: Betty.
3: Thank you. Bye-bye.
1: All right, there's Betty. Now, Kate, how do people vote?
2: It's really easy. Just head to the Radio National website and there's a big banner across the top that says Top 100 Australian Books, and they can just follow the prompts there or just do a search. Just put ABC Top 100 Books and it will come up. Or they can actually text the word bookworm to your text line and we'll get an automatic response that will send a link straight to them to vote.
1: Okay, Nightlife has just text bookworm to us. The text will be absolutely overrun with everybody's favourite books and bookworm and the limericks that you lot are sending in as well. And so voting closes in a week?
2: Well, it's Thursday the 1st of October at 7 p.m. And so... with me, you can vote in the last hour on the last day, but make sure you get it done by Thursday, the 1st of October.
1: Okay. And then I guess the countdown will be a little different to the Hottest 100. I mean, you don't get to play a song when you do a reading from the book.
2: Oh, look, it will be just as exciting.
1: Okay.
2: It will be
1: You'll build the tension in?
2: We will. Sometimes, obviously, we'll be able to interview the authors, but sometimes we won't because they won't be around. We'll head into the archives. We'll have opinions from all sorts of other writers. We've been collecting recommendations from actors and writers and politicians and all sorts of people. In other words, I'm not quite sure what it's going to be like, Suzanne, except it'll be fabulous and it'll be very exciting.
1: Now, Dimphna Cusack, is that who wrote Come In Spinner?
2: It was written by two women, Florence James and Dimphna Cusack.
1: Well, Robin is just saying that Dimphna Cusack is my mum's cousin.
2: Oh, well, thank you. They're both fabulous women.
1: There is always a connection here on Nightlife, we find. Kate, thank you so much for coming in, staying up late and talking to us about your favourite and everyone's favourite Australian books here on Nightlife.
2: I will talk to you about books any old time you want, Suzanne.
1: We might take you up on that. There's Kate Evans. She's co-host of The Bookshelf on Radio National. So if you just text Bookworm into us, you will end up getting that list. So that's easy. Or head to that Radio National website. And as Kate says, it should be perfectly obvious. All right, well, we've been talking about favourite Australian books. Here is one of a lot of people's favourite Australian artists, John Farnham with Age of Reason.

obvious. All right, well, we've been talking about favourite Australian books. Here is one of a lot of people's favourite Australian artists, John Farnham with Age of Reason.

0: And Age of Reason, and by the sheer numbers of you who've now texted Bookworm into our SMS line, I reckon that Radio National Top 100 Australian Books poll is going to get a boost from all of the nightlifers heading over to vote for your favourite Australian books. Just mentioning a few more that you've sent in to me on the SMS. It will take me a while to go through them all. My Place by Sally Morgan, Harp in the South by Ruth Park, April Fool's Day by Bryce Courtenay, Peter Carey's Illiwacka, someone's mentioning Midnight by Randolph Stowe, Cloud Street by Tim Winton. So they're just a few that you've SMS'd in. Let's find out what has been making news in Hobart.
1: This week in... Hobart.

0: Let's find out what has been making news this week in Hobart. Leon Compton is here, presenter of Mornings on ABC Radio Tasmania. Hello, Leon. Welcome back.
1: Lovely to chat. I feel like it's been ages. Nice to chat again.
0: It is. Now, look, everyone's getting excited about the AFL Grand Final. Well, not those of you in the NRL states. We know. But in Tasmania, which is an AFL state, although you're still waiting for your team, there is a lot of excitement. What form is it taking?
1: It's taking the form of 6 degrees of separation. You know, how are we connected to the AFL Grand Final? And of course, this year for Tasmania, there is really strong connections on both sides. So for the last couple of years, Tasmania has very proudly sired the coach of the Brisbane Lions, the premiership winning team, Chris Fagan. Very proudly Tasmanian, very strong roots. So many people have stories here of growing up with Chris Fagan or particularly being taught by or coached by Chris Fagan, and really, really popular and well-regarded. So that's Brisbane. They've won the last two flags. This is nothing new. But this year, in Ulverston particularly, right across the northwest coast, Alex Pearce, the captain of the Fremantle Dockers. He's very proudly born in the northwest of Tasmania. In fact, Ruth Forrest, one of our parliamentarians, before Parliament was a baby catcher, a midwife, and she remembers delivering him as a baby. And of course, there's just a huge connection of him and his family to sport in Northwest. In fact, Suzanne, if you wouldn't mind, could we play just a little bit of Alex's dad, Scott, talking about how Ulverston is going to be painted purple this weekend.
2: Not only the footy club, but the whole of the town's starting to get around Alex, which is good. Painting the town purple, I think a lot of shops have got the purple and white balloons up, and the lights on the bridge over for Ulverston are going to be turning purple Friday and Saturday. So, yeah, it's a bit overwhelming, the support. Like any town, I'm through Tasmania. Once someone from their own town makes it, they all get behind. So same thing's happening here to Alex.
1: So there you go. Very proud dad. Now, of course, his son will have organised him tickets to get along to the game.
0: So dad still lives in Ulverston, does he?
1: Dad is president of the local footy club. Oh, family beautiful. Are there. Everyone's there, Suzanne. It's going to be really exciting. So, yeah, that is the deal for this weekend. The town will be painted purple in Ulverston, part of the beautiful northwest coast. Very, very exciting.
0: And now, of course, Leon, as you mentioned, what are you going to do? Are you taking a side?
1: Barbecue, my place. Everyone in front of the television has to be quiet. There will be sausages and bread delivered at halftime with a little bit of grated cheese, tomato sauce, mustard, lettuce leaves for decoration and tomato. And I will be going for Fremantle because my team is the Cats and they dispatched us. They've never won a flag before. I think it's time for Fremantle to have a go. I hope they win.
0: Okay. Now, how long away, just remind me, I know we've talked a lot about the stadium, but how long away is it now until Tassie is going to get its own AFL team?
1: Such a good point. Start for the men. It'll be the start of the 2028 season.
0: Okay. So you've only got next year to sit it out.
1: Yeah, indeed. And we've had, in the VFL comps in the women and the men, we've had our teams playing this year. And the crowds have been amazing. So, Suzanne, for lots of the players from the mainland and here, the crowds that have been coming along to Tassie Devils games have been the biggest crowds they've ever played in front of. Such is the enthusiasm for the Tassie Devils in the AFL, in the men's and women's comp. So it's been huge this year to have VFL sides. But from 2028 in the men and the women's comp will be at the top level and a lot of people looking forward to it.
0: So just fast forward a few years, this could be the Tassie Devils who people are going for on grand final day.
1: And actually I asked a couple of days ago, a mate of Alex's who played with him over at Fremantle, could he be lured back? You know, captain of Fremantle, could he be lured back in a couple of years' time, maybe even to lead the Tassie Devils? He'll be 33 by then, but that's still got a bit of good footy left in front of him. Alex Pearce, imagine as a Tasmanian running out with the Devils in a couple of years' time.
0: Amazing. Leon Compton, presenter of Mornings on ABC Radio Tasmania and host tomorrow afternoon of an AFL Barbie. So, Leon, good luck to you. I do hope the party goes well. Now, look, no one likes having to stay in hospital longer than necessary, but you're going to tell us about three Tasmanian men who are kind of stuck there.
1: Yeah. I-

0: Look, I know that I tend not to bring like really heavy stories, but this is a story that I really care about, Suzanne, and I hope you might feel something as you hear this story too. Three Tasmanian men who live with disability, who are NDIS participants, are still in hospital. And this is the bit you need to think about, please. They're still in hospital 5 months, 4 months, and 3 months after hospital staff said they don't need to be there anymore. They can go home if they get a bit more support at their supported accommodation. I mean, I think about that. And so you might ask, well, what is the sticking point? The disability services provider that looks after their supported accommodation tells the morning's audience that on 24 to 48 hours notice, and with significantly less money that goes into the cost of hospital care every day, they could organise for these men to get home. But there's a fight, and the fight is over who should pay. You know, the hospital system doesn't want to pay because it's a federal responsibility. But of course, they're stuck in a state-run hospital and the state is bearing those costs. It seems the NDIS aren't involved. We've talked to local federal members of parliament who are saying it's being referred upward. But really, these men do not need to be in hospital. They're vulnerable. Their family and people that can advocate for them have passed away or aren't in touch. Mm. It just seems incredibly sad to me. And it just requires some adults to get together and make a commitment to change. But still they languish.
1: But just explain why the NDIS can't pick up that. I mean, aren't the NDIS the people who would be covering the supported accommodation, or is that delivered in some other way?
0: And well, no, and it would seem like that makes sense, except then you could have an argument. Well, if these men are over 65, maybe this is an ageing question. You know, maybe it's for a different department to look after. And these men are in a hospital system. Maybe it's for the hospital to organise the rehabilitation or support the extra hours of physical care or the physical infrastructure, the bits at their houses they might need. So there's this big fight over who should pay. And of course, we know that, you know, there have been reforms to the NDIS. Some people tell us that those reforms are making resolving these problems harder. Mm. But the human story underneath it, that you've got three vulnerable men who don't need to be in hospital, who have been trapped there for 5, 4, and 3 months respectively. It just seems like if there were some bigger adults in the room, they would be out where they want to be, back in their homes.
1: But it sounds like the buck's not stopping with anybody at
0: the
1: moment.
0: Yeah, and I think that's the issue. And so, you know, on mornings, I'm really glad to have your audience to talk to about this. I don't know, you know, if people are hearing this, if they can relate to their own stories that they're hearing. But these are Tasmanians who are just caught in the middle of a fight and the adults can't seem to work it out. So, you know.
1: Have you been able to speak to the three men at all?
0: No, the men are living with disability at a level that precludes them from talking with us on mornings. People that are advocating for them, though, are saying that, you know, that what they're being told is that they want to get home to their supported accommodation, to be around the friends that they live with, and to be, of course, you know, in a place where, well, you're home and not in a, you know, in a room in a hospital. That's the story that we're getting. That seems to make sense. But as I say, just requires a bit more intervention.
1: All right. Well, someone please step up and sort this out. Leon Compton is here. Leon's the morning's presenter on ABC Radio Tasmania. Like 5:30 of an afternoon, sometimes when the telly's on, you catch a bit of Antiques Roadshow and there's something kind of quietly captivating about it, isn't it?
0: I love Antiques Roadshow.
1: Yeah, that's right. Look, everybody's sitting around looking at this. And you hear the stories about what this particular item might have represented, who made it, perhaps the family story it had to tell. But what's this got to do with Tasmania?
0: What this has got to do with the Tasmania is that the National Trust in Tasmania wants the BBC Antiques Roadshow to visit. We think we can present the sort of interesting people holding fascinating curiosities and antiques that the BBC's Antiques Roadshow might really love. In fact, a campaign's been launched by the National Trust and a tourism organisation to bring them here following a casting call by the BBC.
1: Right, so what do you mean a casting call? Have the BBC put the idea out that they could be open to travelling around the world?
0: I think this is the story, that they could come here. And so I think we all know what it looks like, right? Mm. The thing I always think about

0: at is the person with the item they want to display in their car, like how fragile the vase might be, how gigantic the painting might be, like how did that fit into the back of the car? But I love these stories of how people came by stuff, and then of course, you know, the expert who in certain cases says, oh, I've never held anything like this before. Let me tell you the provenance. It's worth a fortune. I just love it. And I think Tasmania would be great. So the campaign is on. Can we get the BBC Antiques Roadshow to bring the BBC to, can we get it brought to Tasmania?
1: What do you think it's going to take?
0: I think we're going to need to promise talent. I think these shows are all built on the quality of the person bringing the stuff, and then, of course, the promise of the stuff itself. We were joking at work, like we've got one really elite producer here who can get a little trashy when it comes to her production. Like she would be demanding that people do their test fainting. You know, hey, listen, just so you know, if this comes in, if your thing comes in at worth more than $1,000, I want you to faint. Can you do that for me, please? And then she would demand that they did a test fainting to make sure it was telegenic enough. You know, like I think that's what you need. Really good talent who are going to demonstrably react rather than just go, oh, that's nice. when you get told that it's worth $250,000. You know what I mean? Like you've got to have your talent really pump it up and ideally fall to the ground in shock. So I think that's what we need.
1: I think Tasmania too, though, a lot of beautiful settings, you know, the big garden that you could host the Antiques Roadshow in.
0: Of course. I mean, I know lots of other states and, you know, capitals and communities will be thinking, what about our historic building? But I think we've got the places that could be telegenic enough. The weather, well, I mean, they film it in England over there, so I mean, we can match the weather.
1: That's no obstacle.
0: And I think we've got the family heirlooms that were handed down that could be a winner. Have you got anything at your house, Suzanne, that you would pack to put in the back of the car to take to show someone for the Antiques Roadshow?
1: I don't believe I do.
0: Not an heirloom, not a brooch.
1: Nothing that old. I recently came across a little war diary that belonged to, I think, my grandmother's second husband. It was a Bible, actually. And apparently during, I think, with the World Wars, a lot of people were issued with these tiny little Bibles from King George. It had in the front cover. So I found that recently and thought that was interesting. But I reckon there's a few of them around, probably.
0: Okay. Well, but maybe yours is worth, I've never seen one in this condition. And the provenance tells me, and look at the marks here that suggest, and you haven't had it recovered, and this is really adding value. I think as an insurance, for insurance purposes, we should value this at ... Wouldn't you like to know?
1: Oh, did you like my, that was faux fainting. Did you like that?
0: Thank you. And my producer would be really happy with that faux fainting. You are telegenic. You can come on. We just need to get a few people doing that and we're off to the races.
1: I just need to have the artifact to match. Well, Leon, good luck. Good luck, Tasmania. I mean, good luck, Tasmania, for all your connections to the AFL Grand Final tomorrow.
0: Who are you going for in the granny this afternoon?
1: Well, it's going to be Fremantle. And I think that a lot of otherwise, unaligned nightlife listeners will also be going for Fremantle, Leon, because we have our youngest caller to the Mighty Challenge is 12-year-old Tommy, who lives in Frio, who's a huge fan of the Dockers. And so he's a weekly caller. We've been kind of following the season with him. Now, months ago, his mum bought tickets to the grand final, regardless of whether Frio would be in it or not. And he was telling us, he was so excited when he got on last Saturday night, but he spent the first couple of minutes just going, oh, that was very stressful. Oh, what a match. Anyway, they went over on Monday night and we know Tommy is going to be there at the match tomorrow. And so all of the nightlife listeners who aren't Brisbane Lions fans or have otherwise loyalties, I think there's a huge groundswell of nightlife listeners who are going for Frio in honour of Tommy.
0: That is so exciting. We spoke to some people who were driving across the Nullarbor. They were coming through Renmark a few days ago. So it was a husband and wife in a car. We spoke to the wife. She's got a ticket, but they hadn't been able to organise one for her husband yet, and they'd made their way all the way across the Nullarbor to get to the MCG. The stories you hear.
1: Oh, what are they going to do? Is she just going to take it and leave him outside?
0: I think so.
1: Is he going to say, no, I deserve to go? Like,
0: no, I think.
1: Have
0: I
1: a
0: think,
1: fight over it?
0: I think they'd resolve that, but, you know, you can never tell. Have a great game and, have a great game. Of course, the grandstand team will be covering it this afternoon, so you'll be able to listen in. And it's always nice to chat, mate.
1: All right. It's in tomorrow afternoon. We're not in the wee small hours yet, Leon. We haven't kicked over to midnight. You're about 20 minutes ahead of yourself.
0: What about the next available afternoon?
1: Okay.
0: That's what I was thinking of. The next available. Good on you, mate.
1: All right, Leon. Always lovely to speak to you. There's Leon Compton, presenter of Mornings on ABC Radio Tasmania.
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1: Okay, we're only a couple of minutes away from news and then the mighty challenge. I will just try to read out some of the more of the text you sent in about your favourite Australian books. Kate Evans was just saying, you know, books are so special because, you know, sometimes we write on them. There are bits of food. There are stories of our life actually tied up in the physicality of these books. Jeff in Hornsby said, my grandfather fought in World War One. After the war, he bought many of Charles Bean's official history of World War One books. He died before I was born. But when I read the books, I found strands of tobacco, of his tobacco, in some of those pages. So it was, you felt your father there through the strands of tobacco left in those books. Jeff, thank you so much. Some of the others that were mentioned, John Marsden, Tomorrow When the World Began. Val mentioned Ladies of Missolonghi, I Can Jump Puddles, The Art of the Engine Driver, Magic Pudding, Bill the Bastard, The Animals in That Country, Ants Up the Cross, The Power of One, One Continuous Picnic, The Getting of Wisdom, The Mandarin Code, Poor Fellow My Country, a few people SMS'd about that, Snugglepot and Cuddle Pie, Wifedom by Anna Funder, The Season by Helen Garner, and even more that I wasn't able to get through, just going through all of those SMSs. Nightlifers, would you like to play the Mighty Challenge? If you do, 1300 800 222 is the number you need to call right now.
3: ABC News with Tim Wharton. The Prime Minister has referenced the recent OpenAI hack of Medicare at the UN General Assembly as he repeated his call for AI regulation. Anthony Albanese has identified climate change and AI as two key global challenges just 2 days after US President Donald Trump told the same forum both concerns were a hoax. Mr. Albanese is calling for action to shape artificial intelligent development rather than be passively shaped by it.
4: Recently, an artificial intelligence agent infiltrated an Australian government website. This is unacceptable, and it is why Australia has been leading the way in establishing Australian standards for AI. Standards to ensure that AI will work and deliver for people, not the other way around.
3: There are warnings that a US export ban of diesel fuel could cause a drawdown from the international marketplace and hurt local farmers. US President Donald Trump is reportedly considering the ban in a bid to mitigate soaring prices caused by their war against Iran. Australian Strategic Policy Institute senior fellow Andrew Henderson says the issue is total supply in the global market.
5: The challenge for us is, you know, our food system and the agriculture sector is fundamentally reliant on diesel to operate. And so any change in that system has an impact, especially now when we're seeing prices start to creep back up towards those levels that they were at in March.
3: US President Donald Trump has hailed the great friendship between Washington and Beijing as he hosts his Chinese counterpart Xi Jinping at the White House. A state dinner has taken place with the leaders from the world of tech and AI in attendance. It's the second time the two world powers have met this year. They've been discussing Taiwan, trade and artificial intelligence. The US leader says relations with China have never been better.
6: As the leaders of our two nations, President Xi and I both understand that we represent different systems, but the ties between our people endure, and we've never gotten along better.
3: U.S. television networks are expected to resume full coverage of President Donald Trump's events after CNN's White House access was restored. The network was blocked from the White House last week alongside MS Now and Politico over coverage the president claimed was false or negative. A federal judge has since ordered the outlet's access be restored, finding the ban was likely unconstitutional. CNN says it will cover Mr. Trump's visit to the National Archives with Chinese President Xi Jinping. New South Wales Premier Chris Minns says the death of a young police officer in inner Sydney is terrible news for police officers across the state. 20-year-old Mia Lay died when the marked police car she was travelling in hit a tree on Gibbon Street in Redfern in the early hours of Friday morning. Constable Lay and a 24-year-old male constable who was driving the car were on their way to a reported vehicle theft in Glebe in Sydney's inner west. Premier Minns says he is devastated for her family.
7: She was a

0: Irving, New South Wales Police Officer of Distinction. She was respected by her colleagues. She'll be missed by many, and she was doing her duty for our state.
1: Sport now, and in the NRL, the Roosters are the first team into the grand final, beating the Dolphins 36 points to 20 in the preliminary final at Lang Park. Quentin Hull reports.
2: The Roosters controlled the contest from the outset, scoring the opening three tries en route to a 7-4 victory, which sends the Bondi Base Club back to the grand final for the first time since 2019. Winger Mark Nwanganetawaze scored twice. Halfback Sam Walker got through the game unscathed on his injured ankle. But there are concerns for the Roosters, with forward Victor Radley on report and utility Connor Watson set to be ruled out of the grand final after missing the second half of the preliminary final with a grade one head injury assessment. More than 52,000 fans saw the Dolphins beaten in their fourth season and first trip to the preliminary final. The winner of Sunday's game between the Knights and the Panthers will meet the Roosters in the grand final. Quentin Hull, ABC Sport, Brisbane.
1: Soccer powerhouse Brazil has salvaged a 1-1 draw with the Socceroos in their international friendly in Townsville, eventually settling at 1-1. Australia looked on track for a win when Portugal-based winger Nestor Iraquinta scored a stunning free kick with just over 20 minutes remaining against the world's sixth-ranked side in front of a full house in North Queensland. Brazil salvaged a draw when substitute Rayan came up with a powerful header in the dying seconds. Australia had only scored one goal in eight previous meetings against the five-time world champions in a 1-0 win in 2001. The two sides meet again in Brisbane on Tuesday. And you're up to date with the latest in ABC News. More news is available at any time on ABC Listen. I'm Tim Wharton.
3: Western Australia's weather, rain areas, showers and gusty thunderstorms over much of the Southwest Land Division, Eastern Gascoyne, Goldfields, Eucla, Southern and Central Interior and Inland Pilbara. Isolated heavy falls possible over northeastern parts of the Southwest Land Division and the Western Goldfields. Chance of an afternoon shower near the Kimberley coast. For Perth, 11 degrees overnight before a cloudy Saturday. Medium chance of showers, most likely in the morning and afternoon. A forecast maximum of 19 degrees.

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1: Hello, Nightlifers. It is indeed challenge o'clock. A couple of lines still free on 1300 800 222. And our categories tonight are, that was the week that was. We have the 2026 AFL season. We have Dockers. You know what we're going to get now, don't you? We've got Lions and we've got Potluck. So Potluck, Lions, Dockers, the 2026 AFL season. And that was the week that was. Master Lash, well, he's embraced an AFL finals theme for tonight's edition of the Mighty Challenge. Before we go too much further, Bernadette just said there were lots of young Fremantle supporters being interviewed on the news tonight. They attended the practice match today. I was looking at them, wondering if one of them was our Tommy. And someone else said they'd seen a young supporter on the TV. They were also wondering if that was our Tommy. Now, I don't know if that was, but I did have some correspondence from Tommy earlier who just said to me, I read this out earlier, but for those of you who weren't with us, I've been in Melbourne this week. I met Abby Holmes, the Sunrise reporter Katie, Josh Dacos and the AFL CEO. I've been having such a good time. I'll be calling up tomorrow night, but unfortunately I can't call tonight. Let everyone know that I said go Frio and have a great grand final eve and day. And then Tommy sent me some pictures of himself meeting all of these people in Melbourne. So we'll hear more about it tomorrow night. We will not hear from Tommy tonight, however. Okay, let's play the Mighty Challenge.
2: The Mighty Challenge.
1: Lincoln in Gippsland, you can be first this evening. Hello.
3: Oh, hello. How are you doing?
1: Yeah, not bad. Lincoln, what do you like the sound of for an opening category tonight?
3: I was listening to it and I thought maybe potluck.
1: Potluck is where you want to go. Okay, we will do that. Question one. Which carcinogenic substance was used for the fake snow in the 1939 movie The Wizard of Oz?
3: Cocaine?
1: It was not cocaine. Good answer, Lincoln, but no, not cocaine. Thank you.
3: Thanks.
1: All right, thanks for kicking us off there. We have... Mika, it's your birthday today.
4: It is my birthday today.
1: Happy birthday to you.
4: Thank you. I'm 37.
1: What are you doing to celebrate?
4: I'm actually just doing some painting and hanging out with my cat.
1: Excellent. What's your cat's name?
4: Sage.
1: Say that again.
4: Sage.
1: Sage. Is Sage good company?
4: Yeah, he's the best.
1: Okay, well, that's good. Question one for you, Mika. Which carcinogenic substance was used for the fake snow in the 1939 movie The Wizard of Oz?
4: Asbestos.
1: Yeah, it was asbestos. Fancy that. Yeah. Would you like to stay in potluck? We've also got Lions, Dockers, the 2026 AFL season, and that was the week that was.
4: I may challenge to stay whether I should stay here or let's stay here in potluck.
1: Potluck, continue. Yeah. Question two. Din Grogu, or simply Grogu, is a Star Wars character who's better known by what other nickname?
4: What's his name? Princess Leia.
1: No, not Princess Leia, Mika. Very sorry to say. Justin in Frankston. Hey, Justin.
5: Hey, Suzanne. I was hoping the Frio supporter, I kept forgetting his name, would
1: Tommy.
5: Call up. Yeah, I thought Tommy was going to call up today, but I'm glad he's having a good time in Melbourne and I hope he's going to enjoy the grand final because I'm not going to be there.
1: No, were you wanting to be there, Justin?
5: Yeah, but I've got my mum and my nan coming up to see me on the same day.
1: Oh, okay. So are you going to watch the game?
5: No, I'm actually spending time with my family tomorrow, so we're staying at my house for the afternoon.
1: So it's an AFL free day.
5: Well, I'm going to watch it later on
1: okay.
5: on that day because it's going to be on replay because it's going to be streamed live on 7 Plus. So I'm going to watch it on there.
1: Okay, Justin, here's the question for you. Din Grogu, or simply Grogu, is a Star Wars character who's better known by what other nickname? It's not Princess Leia.
5: I'm going to say Luke Skywalker.
1: It is not Luke Skywalker.
5: Oh, I was hoping to get it right because I wanted to go on to the AFL season. Oh, was that that?
1: Sorry, Justin. All right, you keep listening, though. You can find out whether you would have done well at the topic. We've got Cyrus in Bendigo. Hey, Cyrus.
6: Hey, Suzanne. How are you?
1: Cyrus, who's this Din Grogu? A Star Wars character better known by another name.
6: That would be Baby Yoda.
1: It is Baby Yoda. Well done.
6: Thank you.
1: That is question two. Okay. Cyrus, do you want to stay in potluck or you've got Lions, Dockers, the 2026 AFL season, or that was the week that was?
6: Let's go to the 2026 footy season, please.
1: Okay. Who are you a fan of?
6: I'm a Port Adelaide supporter.
1: In Bendigo?
6: Yeah. There's a fair few of us, which is surprising.
1: Okay, did you carry that over with you from South Australia or adopt it from Bendigo?
6: That's because my mum's grandfather, he was born there and enlisted there during the Second World War and came back from Port.
1: Fair enough, that makes sense. Now, Cyrus, your phone sounded like it was dipping out very slightly, so just make sure you stay in one spot, in a good spot if you can. Question three. Which club won 14 consecutive matches during the 2026 AFL season?
6: That would be Fremantle.
1: It would be Fremantle. Question four. I assume you want to stay in the AFL season?
6: Yes, please, if you don't mind.
1: Which Swan won his third Coleman medal in the 2026 season?
6: Charlie Curnow.
1: Charlie Curnow is correct. Cyrus knows his AFL. Question five. Which Collingwood midfielder won the 2026 Brownlow medal?
6: Dacos.
1: First name?
6: Sorry?
1: What's his first name?
6: Nick.
1: Nick Dacos is correct. I know there are a couple of Dacoses, aren't there, Cyrus?
6: There certainly are.
1: Yeah. Because Tommy had his picture taken with Josh Dacos. I think it was Josh.
6: Oh, wacky yes. bugger.
1: Okay, question six. Which club won their sixth wooden spoon this year?
6: Sixth wooden spoon. That would be, I want to say West Coast.
1: It was not West Coast, Cyrus, I'm afraid.
6: Ah,
1: that's all right. Thank you. Thanks for playing.
6: No worries. You have a great night.
1: All right, you too. Sally's just saying, had it been cocaine and not asbestos that was used in the Wizard of Oz, yes, can you just imagine Julie Garland in the middle of all the cocaine? Someone else is saying, well, it would have been a lot more expensive than the asbestos. Hard to believe. How awful for those poor people who had to dance in that that fake snow back then. Right, Kylie in Daysdale. Greetings, Kylie.
7: Hello, how are you today?
1: Yeah, I'm all right, Kylie. How's everything going with you?
7: Well, not too bad at the moment. Yeah, pretty good at the moment, thanks.
1: Excellent.
7: I think it was Essendon. Yeah, is that right?
1: It is correct, Kylie. Well done.
7: Thank you. I followed Richmond. I think it was either Richmond or Essendon. We were somewhere there, but I think we might have been half a game clear or something. Anyway, yep.
1: Okay, would you like to stay in the 2026 AFL season?
7: Please.
1: You will? Yep. Okay. Kylie's putting it on the line. Question seven. Which side won the February 2026 State of Origin match?
7: Oh, God, that's going back a while. Was it in South Australia? In WA? I think it was WA. I don't know.
1: Oh, it's not WA, Kylie.
7: Okay, thanks, Suzanne. See
1: okay,
7: you soon.
1: Talk to you again. There's Kylie in Daysdale. Tony in Penshurst.
8: Hello. How are you going, Suzanne? Another fun fact, there was the Tin Man, they used real aluminium paint to paint him. He got, so the original star was the guy from Beverly Hills with his buddy Epson, he got sick. He had to be replaced.
1: What did the aluminium paint do? Really?
8: Well, yes, they used real aluminium paint in the paint, and he got aluminium poisoning.
1: Oh, what happens when you get aluminium poisoning, do you know, Tony?
8: Oh, you go and brighter shade of silver, I guess. I don't know. and they used the witch, was it Griselda, the witch? Mm-hmm. They used copper in the green paint.
1: Oh.
8: Look, they all got sick.
1: Gosh, aren't we glad we don't live in those days anymore?
8: And another, the scarecrow, they put asbestos in his padding.
1: Oh my goodness. Did those people end up with asbestosis after all of that?
8: Well, I listened to one of those pods about all the things that went wrong on Wizard of Oz. It wasn't a great set.
1: No, sounds it is. One of our texters says, look, either way, whether it was asbestos or cocaine, it would seem the system didn't care too much about Julie Garland's health.
8: No, well, very sad for her too.
1: Yeah. Now, Tony, you're going to have to answer a football question before you can get to your favourite category. Question 7, which side won the February 2026 State of Origin match?
8: Well, I'm taking a guess. Victoria?
1: Victoria is correct.
8: How many sides are there in State of Origin, really?
1: I don't know. Well, three, I mean, do
8: four,
1: SA...
8: Maybe four.
1: New South Wales. I mean, does Tassie go into that competition? I know nothing about it.
8: Well, Tassie's not till 2028.
1: They can still have a State of Origin team, can't they?
8: Yeah, they could. Well, how many Tasmanians of Origin would be playing in the league? I don't know. I'm more of a league supporter, so like Delroy, I go for the Roosters. So I'm crowing.
1: Congratulations, Tony. Excellent news.
8: Well, we will find out the week after.
1: You will, but making it to the grand final is a big deal all on its own. Now, are you going to That Was the Week That Was?
8: I will, please, Suzanne. I'm not very good with the AFL. So
1: no, but you're quite good at That Was the Week That Was.
8: I have my hit and misses, I guess. Anyway,
1: question 8. Which beloved Australian children's illustrator died this week at the age of 76?
8: That was a collaborator with Andy Griffith. And I listened to the interview. Do you think I know his name? Oh, dear me. Him. No, it wasn't Tim. It was Terry. Terry someone. Oh, where's my daughter? She knows all the. I'm going to have to bow out. I studied Andy, but I didn't because he got portrait gallery, but not his partner. And I listened to the interview he had today. Oh, I'm going to have to bow out.
1: Oh, Tony.
8: No.
1: Tony. Okay.
8: All good.
1: We will talk again.
8: Thank you. Okay. Then.
1: Bye. John in Ashfield.
9: Good morning, Suzanne. How are you going?
1: Good morning, John. Who do you think this was?
9: I'm not sure.
1: Okay, so the beloved Australian children's illustrator who died this week at the age of 76.
9: I might have to pass. Sorry, Suzanne.
1: No, that's all right, John.
9: Okay, but if Tommy's listening, go Frio.
1: Thanks, John. So there we go. We've converted a lot of people to Fremantle, I think. Who has this? We have Tana's got it. Jeff has it. Maria has it. Frank in Mount Evelyn. Annette in Perth all have the answer to this one. Who should we have a yarn with now? Julie in Kiama. Hello, Julie.
10: Hello, Suzanne.
1: Julie, do you know who this is? The beloved Australian children's illustrator who died this week at the age of 76.
10: Terry Denton.
1: Terry Denton is correct. I didn't realise he was that old. I was absolutely shocked when I discovered heard that he died. Yeah.
10: Am I able to sneak in my book, one of my favourite books?
1: You are, absolutely.
10: It's a book, it's called The Naked Island by Russell Braddon. And Russell Braddon was a soldier in World War II, caught, captured by the Japanese in Singapore. And it's autobiographical, and it's just a fantastic book because, I mean, he's gone through the whole thing, but it's got that sense of Australian camaraderie and humour amongst all the, you know, horrific things that happened to them. And it was just an amazing book.
1: So give me that name of it again, Julie.
10: The Naked Island.
1: The Naked Island.
10: By Russell Braddon. It's called The Naked Island because the British had all the guns support. They said, you know, Singapore will never be captured, and the Japanese managed to capture it in, you know, under a day, because all the guns were pointing out to the ocean.
1: Yeah, that's right. The impregnable fortress, I think that's what they referred to it was. But,
10: that's it, yeah.
1: Wasn't, was it? Now, just back on The Wizard of Oz, someone saying Buddy Ebsen, I think it was the Tin Man, suffered severe lung failure and near-fatal aluminium poisoning after inhaling toxic aluminium dust from his makeup while filming The Wizard of Oz. Goodness me. How awful.
10: Well, I mean, I don't know too much about it, but I know with Judy Garland that, I mean, she was drugged up to the eyeballs to kind of perform in not necessarily that that movie, but in other movies. I mean, there was all sorts of substance abuse that was wrought upon her by the film companies.
1: Yeah. Julie, would you like to stay in That Was the Week That Was? You can choose otherwise Dockers, Lions or Potluck.
10: I was interested in the AFL, but I'll go with the Week That Was.
1: Okay. Question 9. With an average time of under 4.5 seconds, 6-year-old Lian Yunzhu is the new world record holder in which puzzle?
10: Rubik's Cube.
1: Rubik's Cube is correct. Julie, are you any good at solving them?
10: I don't think I've ever managed to do it once.
1: Neither have I.
10: No.
1: And I have tried and failed.
10: I could probably be in the Guinness Book of Records for the slowest solver of the Rubik's Cube.
1: Mm-hmm. Do you want to stay here?
10: Yes.
1: Okay. Question 10. 1987's Suddenly was the debut solo single for which Australian rocker?
10: What was the year?
1: 1987.
10: Oh, gosh, I don't know. Who was the guy that died this year? I don't think it was him. So Suddenly. No, I don't know that. I'm just going to say Angry Anderson, but I don't think that's right.
1: No, it is Angry Anderson, Julie.
10: Oh, wow.
1: Yes, you might remember it.

0: Julie, that was the song that was played at Scott and Charlene's wedding on Neighbours. Were you not watching that?
1: No, not a Neighbours person, no.
0: Okay. I remember it vividly from back then. That's what that song will always mean to me. A few of you did have that, Bernadette, Tana in Bella Vista, Morgan, Michelle, Adrian, Annette in Perth, Frankie in Mount Evelyn, Ross and Jane. You're doing well, Julie. Do you want to keep going?
1: Thank you.
0: Do you want to keep going? And that was the week that was?
1: Sure.
0: Okay. Question 11. Which singer will not be performing at the NRL Grand Final due to a prior commitment with Macklemore?
1: Tones and I.
0: Tones and I is correct. You've been following your pop culture news, Julie.
1: I probably listen to the news more than I should, maybe. I don't know.
0: I mean, can you listen to the news more than you should?
1: I don't know. Can I say that who's the young fellow from Fremantle that's...
0: Tommy.
1: Tommy. Oh, I know. He's amazing. And, I'm really thrilled. I hope Fremantle win. But my team's the GWS Giants. So that's who I follow in the AFL.
0: Yeah. How did they go this year?
1: Not very well.
0: Okay. See, my hubby was a foundation member of the Greater Western Sydney Giants, but we've not been for quite a few years.
1: Well, they managed to actually beat both Brisbane and Fremantle, but they managed to lose to the bottom three teams like the West Coast, Richmond and Essendon. So, a very mixed year.
0: Yes. Bernadette reckons, wouldn't it be great if Kylie did a few bars of Suddenly at the AFL Grand Final tomorrow? It absolutely would, wouldn't it? That's a good idea, Bernadette. Now, Julie, do you want to try to finish That Was the Week That Was?
1: Sure.
0: Question 12. A rogue agent from which AI company hacked into a Medicare service portal?
1: I know it, but I don't. I'm just trying to think of the... company. I know the guy that runs it, Sam Altman, I believe, but is it OpenAI?
0: It is, Julie.
1: Oh, gosh.
0: Well done. Okay. That, I think you've just clean swept that category, haven't you? You answered Terry Denton for us.
1: Yeah.
0: Very nice work. Okay, so you have got five in a row. Would you like now Dockers, Potluck or Lions?
1: Lions.
0: Question 13. In the zodiac, Leo begins in which month?
1: No idea. Yeah. So maybe August.
0: Julie, that's July. What I said too when I was trying this quiz, and I was wrong.
1: It's been fun.
0: It has, Julie. Very nicely done. There is Julie from Kiama. Who's up next? Let's have a yarn with Helen in Adelaide. Hi, Helen.
2: Hi, Suzanne. How are you going?
0: Oh, I can't complain. Well, actually, I've got tendonitis of the thumb, which is a bit sore, but, you know, it's not holding me back, so I think we'll be okay.
2: Oh, all the best with it.
0: Thank you.
2: Let's video games.
0: No, I don't play video games. I think it's a combination of.
2: I think you do.
0: Do you know what? I've got this coffee, you know, reusable coffee cup, which is amazing, but it has this lid that is quite hard to open. And I realize the bit that's hurting is the bit that I've really been using to twist this cup open.
2: Yeah,
0: so
2: that would do it.
0: I think it's a combination of that, yoga, weights, and ripping up a lot of cardboard for the recycling.
2: Oh, okay.
0: That's what I'm saying.
2: All things that would affect that area, yes.
0: That's right. Not video games.
2: Not video games.
0: Absolutely not. Hey, Helen, in the zodiac, Leo begins in which month?
2: If it's not August, I'd say July.
0: July is correct. That is where. What star sign are you, Helen?
2: I'm a Capricorn.
0: Okay. Do you want to stay in Lyons, or you could have potluck or Dockers?
2: Let's stay in Lyons.
0: Question 14. Conquering Lion of the Tribe of Judah was a traditional title for the rulers of which African country?
2: I'll say Ethiopia, but I have no idea.
0: Yeah, Ethiopia is correct, Helen.
2: Oh, good.
0: Damn. Well done. Okay, question 15. Which biblical prophet was thrown into a lion's den by King Darius?
2: Daniel.
0: That was Daniel, indeed. Helen, what are your AFL loyalties?
2: AFL, look, I'd like the Dockers to win, but I think Brisbane will win.
0: Okay. But are you a Crows supporter normally or a Port supporter?
2: I'm actually a Geelong supporter.
0: Oh, okay. And how did that come about?
2: I just think they've got a good team culture. And my sister worked there for a while and I got to know the team because she worked there.
0: So, and does it go back to when your sister worked there then?
2: Oh, a bit after that. I kept an eye on them. I was a Crows fan. I'm a Crows fan for the Adelaide team, but I barrack for Geelong in the AFL.
0: Okay, but tomorrow you'll go for the Dockers?
2: I'd like them to win, okay. Yes. I think they deserve it.
0: Mm. Okay, do you want to stay in Lions, Helen?
2: Yeah, I might as well.
0: Yeah. Question 16. Which is the only country outside of Africa where lions still live in the wild?
2: Outside of Africa?
0: Mm.
2: I think India.
0: Helen, you are all over this. It is India. Oh, well done.
2: Yeah. Okay.
0: Staying in Lions?
2: Yes, might as well.
0: We've got some very strong performers on the challenge tonight. We may well finish well ahead of time if this keeps going at this rate. 17, Helen, what's the closest country to Australia with a lion on its flag?
2: A lion on its flag? Oh, let's see. I think India.
0: It is not India, Helen.
2: Oh, well, all good things must come to an end.
0: Hey, you had a great run, Helen. Really
2: all
0: appreciate
2: right. Happy
0: that.
2: Happy AFL day tomorrow to everyone.
0: Thanks, Helen. Let's, hey, Stuart in Victor Harbour.
3: G'day, Suzanne, how you doing?
0: I'm all right,
3: Stuart. What are you saying? Yeah, what does it mean? You're speaking Russian or something? You're not the rogue agent, are you?
0: Say that again.
3: Well, you said they said yes. Maybe it might be the phone.
0: I'm not even sure what's happening. Did I say something strange?
3: No, I think it was a phone. I've got a new phone. Well, that landline is making some funny noises lately. It's okay. It's all right. But it's all right.
0: You've never seemed to have a phone that works, Stuart.
3: I know. I'm kind of scared of rogue agents.
0: Fair enough. Question 17. What's the closest country to Australia with a lion on its flag?
3: I might go Sri Lanka.
0: Yeah, that's what I went in our the test before the show,
3: did
0: and
3: you?
0: I was wrong.
3: All right, okay, thanks, Stuart.
0: I'm sorry, Stuart.
3: Ta-da.
0: Bye, Eric.
4: Hi, Suzanne. Yeah, you there?
0: Yes, I am.
4: Yeah, I'm pretty sure it was silver plate with Buddy Ebsen, but I could be wrong. And as for VFL state of origin, it's normally South Australia, West Australia, Victoria, but they have had Queensland, New South Wales, ACT in the past.
0: Have they never had Tassie?
4: Don't think so, no. Mm. But they will in the future,
0: yeah.
4: Probably.
0: Yeah.
4: But I think this one's Singapore.
0: It's not Singapore, Eric.
4: Oh, damn.
0: Thanks, Eric. Jack in Perth. Hello, Jack.
5: Hello, Suzanne. I'm going to say something. I'm a Frio Dockers fan, so I'm happy that Frio Dockers got into the grand final.
0: Excellent. Well, you're amongst friends here, Jack. Welcome. There's many of us barracking for the Dockers tomorrow. Where are you watching from?
5: There's going to be a little TV outside the Optus Stadium, so I'm going to be there.
0: Yeah, you're going to watch there. You're going with a few friends or family?
5: Just by myself, because like, I like being with myself, you know.
0: Fair enough. All right, well, go the Dockers. I hope it's a good day for you, Jack. Now, can you tell me what is the closest country to Australia with a lion on its flag?
5: Did someone say Sri Lanka?
0: Yes, we've ruled out India, Sri Lanka and Singapore.
5: I know there's a lion in Fiji. Can we do Fiji?
0: You can do Fiji, Jack, and you will be correct.
5: Oh, no way.
0: Now, would you like Dockers or potluck?
5: Oh, they just remove all the AFL season. You know, because I go for Frio Dockers, let's go for the Dockers.
0: Yeah, I think you have to go for the Dockers, Jack. Question 18. Which word for a dock worker comes from a Spanish word meaning wool packer?
5: A wool packer.
0: Mm.
5: Honestly, my last name actually came from Spanish, so I should have known any Spanish. But unfortunately, I will have to pass. Thank you so much.
0: All right. Thanks, Jack. Good luck for tomorrow. There is Jack in Perth. Hello, Dave in St Arnett.
6: Hello, Suzanne. How are you?
0: Hello, Dave. Dave, which word for a dock worker comes from a Spanish word meaning wool packer?
6: Oh, the only word I can think that sounds sort of Spanishy would be stevedore.
0: It is stevedore. Do you think it sounds Spanishy?
6: Well, it sounds more Spanishy than wolfy.
0: Yeah, that's true. Stevedore. I don't know. It's still... Does it sound Spanish, but that is the correct answer. Yeah. Means wool packer. Stevedore.
6: Yeah, there you go.
0: Yeah. Hmm. We will accept that answer, Dave. That is the correct answer. Okay, Dockers or potluck?
6: Let's just keep going with Dockers, please.
0: Question 19. In which state or territory would you find the Docker River, also known as Kaltakajara?
6: I'll take a punt and say Northern Territory.
0: It is the Northern Territory.
6: Excellent.
0: Well done, Dave. Now, Tony says, actually, Tasmania has played in AFL State of Origin before and famously beat Victoria in 1990. Thanks, Tony.
6: Mm. There you go.
0: No, 20 if you're staying in Dockers.
6: Yeah, let's stay here. Come on.
0: What sport do the Cincinnati Dockers, the Drogheda Dockers and the Hamburg Dockers all play?
6: Oh, gee.
0: Yeah.
6: All right. Hamburg. Look, let's go soccer, football.
0: It is not soccer, football.
6: No worries. Thank you very much.
0: Thanks, Dave.
6: Righto, see ya.
0: David in Mount Cola.
7: Oh, hi, Suzanne.
0: Hello. What sport do the Cincinnati Dockers, the Drogheda Dockers and the Hamburg Dockers all play?
7: Okay, it'll be one country or the other, isn't it? Germany and USA. I'll just go with, hockey?
0: It is not hockey. Thanks, David.
7: Thank you.
0: 1-300-800-222 if you would like to play the Mighty Challenge tonight. Jeff is on Molloy Island. Jeff, where is Molloy Island?
8: It's about 6 kilometres upriver from Augusta.
0: So surrounded in by WA? Blackwood.
8: Yeah, in WA. Yeah, of course, WA, yes.
0: Well, I've never heard of it, so I wasn't too sure. Okay, but you're up there. And we'll kind of tell us a bit about Molloy Island.
8: Oh, it's a small island. It's about 3 kilometres to walk around. It's got about 250 houses. There's no facilities at all. You've got to just get the barge over, and then to get anything, you've got to go off the island. It's beautiful.
0: To play the Mighty Challenge tonight, Jeff is on Molloy Island. Jeff, where is Molloy Island?
8: It's about 6 kilometres upriver from Augusta.
0: So in WA?
8: Yeah, in WA. Yeah, of course, WA, yes.
0: Well, I've never heard of it, so I wasn't too sure. Okay, but you're up there. And we'll kind of tell us a bit about Molloy Island.

0: but I thought I might as well go.
1: Oh, this is why I'm completely direct. You know, don't know who's this person from this strange place I've never heard of. But it's you, Jeff.
0: But when I'm at Molloy Island, and I'm also an Eagles supporter, but I will go for the Dockers tomorrow.
1: Excellent. Yeah, you've got to be loyal to your state.
0: Oh, I don't know if you have to do that, but still, I want the Dockers to win. I've got lots of friends who are Docker supporters, so I hope they do well.
1: Mm. Oh, someone's just saying, I was saying Stevedore doesn't sound that Spanish. Someone says Matador is Spanish too. Right, but we want to know, Jeff, which sport the Cincinnati Dockers, the Drogheda Dockers and the Hamburg Dockers all play? It's not soccer, it's not hockey.
0: Yeah, I would have. I thought ice hockey was a good guess, but
1: And ice hockey aren't the same. Not that I want to encourage you necessarily, but
0: no. Well, oh, okay.
1: But don't take that as encouragement.
0: Okay. Well, I won't then. I won't take it as encouragement. I will just what's another major sport? I suppose it could be water polo. Because they're sort of in the water. I'll go water polo.
1: It's not water polo, Jeff.
0: Oh, there you go.
1: All right. Hey, nice to chat. Dockers. Enjoy Molloy Island.
0: Thank you. I will do.
1: Frankie Matt Evelyn. That is correct. And Ben, you have it too. Jerry from Pakenham and Adrian from Bella Vista also. Are Toradoras something else Spanish? What are Toradoras? Tanya, you better help me out. Matadors, Toradors, Stevedores. What's a Torador? 1-300-800-222. Oh, here's trouble. Hello, Vando.
2: Oh, hello, Susanna. Oh, Suzanne, sorry. There you go. Look out. Hello. Oh, you know why you got a sore thumb? Being held back. If someone's holding your thumb and you want to go somewhere, that's maybe why it's sore, you know.
1: I don't think anyone's holding my thumb, Vando.
2: Oh, okay. Well, I don't know. Anyway, you know. Hey, do you know that song Respectable by Mel and Kim?
1: I sure do.
2: I've got a song called Not Understandable. You ready? Take or leave me, only please believe me, I am never going to be understandable. Like me, leave me, only please believe me, I ain't ever going to be understandable.
1: I really don't know what to say, Vando.
2: Oh, no.
1: I'm floored.
2: Hello? No, I'm not floored.
1: Oh, amazing.
2: Yeah, anyway, sorry.
1: Okay, so you've got a lot of time on the road, don't you, just coming up with this stuff?
2: Yeah, not a lot of time. Yeah, I do actually. Yeah. Yes.
1: Because what did we have last week? It was if I married the council planner.
2: No, no. If you'd married the Hulk for an architect and you had a busy diary, you would be city planner Susanna Banner with a full daily planner with a penchant for fixing stuff with a spanner.
1: That.
2: You're there?
1: I'm there, Vanto. It's hard to be professional when you're on the line, but I'll do my best.
2: Well, yeah, please, because otherwise.
1: Oh, Vando, are you still there? Uh-oh. Sounds like Vando's gone into a black spot or something.
2: Yeah, no, I'm here now.
1: You're here. Okay, Vando, let's try the question.
2: Is it ice hockey?
1: It's not ice hockey.
2: Oh, okay.
1: It's neither form of hockey.
2: I've got to get it out there. Yeah, I know you said hockey, but I thought ice hockey.
1: I know. I said not to be encouraged by me pointing that out.
2: I wasn't encouraged. I was already going that way because Hamburg's in Germany, is a port town, and anyway, there you go.
1: Thank you, Vando.
2: Thank you, Suzanne. Have a good one.
1: Okay. Talk to you later, Vando. Toreador. Is the horse a horse riding bullfighter, says someone? It's a Spanish bullfighter. So the matador and the toreador are different parts of the bullfighting process. What is one the person who does the bit with the red flag and the other one does something else? Right. I do have a few lines free, 1-300-800-333.

0: people to. It's Noel in Broadwater. Hi, Noel.
1: Hello, Suzanne.
0: Hello. Noel, what sport do the Cincinnati Dockers, the Drogheda Dockers and the Hamburg Dockers all play?
1: I do not know, but I will guess at lacrosse.
0: They do not all play lacrosse, no.
1: Good night, Suzanne.
0: Good night, Noel. Steve in Leicester. Hang on, the clicker. Come on, click, click. There you go, click, Steve. Hello.
2: Click, click, click. Hi, Suzanne. How are you? Sorry, I just sorting things my end.
0: Oh, dear. All right, Steve, any ideas about this? What sport do the Cincinnati Dockers, the Drogheda Dockers and the Hamburg Dockers all play?
2: Well, just quickly, the Toreador, you would know the song from Bizet's Carmen.
0: Yes.
2: Toreador.
0: Toreador. Yeah.
2: Yeah. It's, again, part of the bullfighting. He's one of the guys that aggravates the bull before the matador has a go at him.
0: Okay. Yeah, someone else says he's the bloke who torments the poor bull before the matador comes on.
2: He can probably aggravate, you know.
0: Yeah. I mean, I did many, many years ago in Spain go to see it, and it was just so stacked against the poor bull. There's no chance that the bull's ever going to win.
2: No.
0: Because if the bull's looking at all feisty, they kind of, you know, put stuff in it to make it suffer, and, yeah, it's pretty horrible, actually. Right. Do you know what sport?
2: Maybe they should do like the rodeo and put the matador on the back of the bull, see how that opens it up.
0: Yeah. What sport do the Cincinnati Dockers, the Drogheda Dockers and the Hamburg Dockers all play?
2: Oh, I'm just going to hazard a guess that basketball.
0: It's not basketball.
2: Obviously not.
0: No. Thanks, Steve.
2: Thank you.
0: Okay, so they do not play basketball, soccer, hockey, ice or fields. They do not play lacrosse. What could these guys play? Joe in Ridgehaven. Hi, Joe.
3: Hello. Okay. Will they play Aussie rules?
0: They do play Aussie rules. How'd you know that, Joe? Have you heard of these guys before?
3: Oh, you heard that the American teams had Aussie rules. And I just put two and two together.
0: Yeah, that's what they do. They all play Aussie rules. So that the second team, the Drogheda Dockers, they are in Ireland. So, yeah, they're all playing Aussie rules. Well done, Joe. Do you want to stay in Dockers or potluck?
3: Potluck.
0: Question 21. How many pints are there in a gallon?
3: Would it be 4?
0: It's not 4, Joe.
3: No, thanks.
0: All right, thank you. We have Michael in Berrydale. Hey, Michael.
4: G'day, how you going?
0: Michael, do you know how many pints there are in a gallon?
4: I just wondering about the those last couple of questions about matadors and that.
0: Mm-hmm.
4: I was just thinking, does that make rollador Spanish or...?
0: We can pretend it is.
4: Perhaps.
0: Rollador, stevedore, matador, toreador. Have we got anything else that is rhyming with all of those?
4: Other people can contribute.
0: Yeah. All right, Michael, how many pints in a gallon?
4: 8.
0: You are correct. So is Annette in Perth and Eric and Diane Mandura and Harry in the Bay and Joyce and Tana and Frank and Adrian. But it's more important that you're correct, Michael, because you are the person on the line right now. Would you like to stay in potluck?
4: Sure.
0: Question 22. Which U.S. state is named the Land of Lincoln?
4: Washington?
0: It's not Washington. Thanks, Michael.
4: Good night.
0: Good night. Here's Terry in Hamilton, Victoria. Hello, Terry.
5: Hello.
0: Terry, do you know which U.S. state is nicknamed the Land of Lincoln?
5: Would it be Washington?
0: We've already had Washington, so you can have another guess.
5: Georgia?
0: It's not Georgia. Thanks, Terry. All right, we've got 48 more US states to guess. 1-300-800-222. Hey, Monica.
6: G'day there, Suzanne, and a big shout out to my daughter in the car driving up to see us this weekend. Hope she's driving carefully.
0: I hope she is too, Monica. Didn't you want to shout out all the nurses?
6: Oh, yes, the nurses and paramedics and midwives as well.
0: Excellent. Yeah, I was thrown by you doing a different call out to the one you normally do, but excellent to include your daughter. Any ideas, Monica, which US state is nicknamed the Land of Lincoln?
6: I don't know, but I will just guess it. I don't know why, but Alabama.
0: It's not Alabama.
6: Okay.
0: Thanks, Monica. Matthew in Waverton. Hello. Oh, where's the click up? Sorry, Matthew. There you are. You clicked in now, Matthew.
7: Hello, Susanna. How are you?
0: Hello. Do you know which US state is nicknamed the Land of Lincoln?
7: I have no idea, but long-time caller, first-time listener, and I'm going to have a guess with Delaware. Is that even a state?
0: It is a state, but it's not the one that's nicknamed the Land of Lincoln. But, Matthew, very glad to have you calling up for your first time. Welcome.
7: Thank you. Thank you so much. Great show.
0: All right. Well, don't make it the last time. Let's chat again. 1-300-800-222. Yeah, Ben, that's it. Who's got it? Chris in Perth has it. Is there a picador as well? Involved in bullfighting? Jeff, you've got it. Ben, Joyce in Perth. Yeah, Annette in Perth. Morgan. Yep, Eric, all correct. Gazza in Granville. Hey, Gazza.
8: Hey, how you going, Suzanne?
0: Can't complain, Gazza. Which US state is nicknamed the Land of Lincoln?
8: Illinois.
0: Illinois is correct. Well done.
8: Bring on Sufjan Stevens. Sorry, just going back to 2006, didn't he have the that his first album was going to be the first of 51, one for every state, and the first one was all about Illinois?
0: Oh, was it? I didn't know that. Is that how you knew this?
8: Well, no. I mean, I've been to Illinois, and I remember visiting various landmarks.
0: Mm. Would you like to stay in Potluck, or would you like to go to the Dockers?
8: Potluck, please.
0: Question 23. Beethoven, Schubert, Dvorak, Bruckner, Mahler and Vaughan Williams all died shortly after writing which number symphony?
8: Oh my goodness, 5?
0: It is not 5.
8: Ciao.
0: Okay, see you, Gary. We've got Brad in Brisbane. Hi, Brad.
9: Hey, how are you, Suzanne?
0: Brad. Question 23. Beethoven, Schubert, Dvorak, Bruckner, Mahler and Vaughan Williams all died shortly after writing which number symphony?
9: I don't know. I would have said 5, but the last caller said that, so I'll say 7.
0: It is not 7. Thanks, Brad.
9: Damn. Thank you.
0: Bye. Mark from Oak Park.
10: Hey.
0: What do you reckon, Mark? What number?
10: I reckon 9.
0: 9 is the correct answer. That's right, because Beethoven, I knew Beethoven had done 9, so you couldn't all be
10: That's
0: dying before
10: knew.
0: That. Yeah. He never did a 10th, did he? Right.
10: That's what I recall.
0: Mark, you have 2 questions left. Perhaps you will be the winner of the Mighty Challenge. Question 24, we're back in the category of dockers. Once upon a time, not so long ago, Tommy used to work on the docks. Union's been on strike. Are the opening lyrics to which song?
10: We're halfway there. Living on the Edge?
0: No, Mark, it is not Living on the Edge. Thank you. Oh, very close. Jerry in Kingswood.
11: Wow, that's unbelievable, Suzanne. Look, I only rang up because you missed one of the previous callers, Matthew, used a line that I used on Robbie Buck many years ago in the breakfast show. It was very discombobulating because I said long-time caller, first-time listener.
0: Yes. And what, you reckon that was stolen from you, did you?
11: No. I'm just great minds think alike. Matthew, I have a weird sense of humour.

0: All right, now Jerry. Once upon a time, not so long ago, Tommy used to work on the docks. Union's been on strike. Are the opening lyrics to which song?
1: Is it Living on a Prayer?

0: Yes, it is indeed. Living on a prayer. Okay, this means...
1: I'm not going to get it.
0: Jerry in Kingswood, this is the moment. In which year, question 25, did the Dockers first compete in the AFL?
2: There's no way I'm going to know this. 1965.
0: It was not 1965.
2: That's all right. I'll give it to someone else. I just rang up. Long-time listener, long-time caller, first-time listener.
0: Thanks, Jerry. Nice bye to bye. Talk to you. Okay, Jill in Canberra says that picadors are bullfighters who spear the bulls as part of the fight. I understand the aim is to force the bull's head down in the traditional fighting stance. Yeah, see, this is it's totally unfair. They go and spear them, and then the poor bull, even if they're in good form, can't get up. Mario Jerry. Hello, Mario Jerry. Hello.
3: It could be me. I'm not Jerry or Mario.
0: So are you Mario or Jerry?
3: Yeah, Mario.
0: Mario, okay. I think something funny clicked up on the screen. I was like, Mario, yeah, Jerry. Yeah. But anyway, this is for the win, Mario.
3: Yeah, I know.
0: In which year did the Dockers first compete in the AFL?
3: I have no idea, but I'm going to say 1979.
0: It is not 1979. Thanks, yeah. Mario.
3: Bye-bye.
0: We've got, a few callers from Perth suddenly on the line. Perhaps one of them will have the correct answer. G'day, Graham in Perth.
4: Hello, Suzanne.
0: Graham, for the win, in which year did the Dockers first compete in the AFL?
4: 1995.
0: Graham, that makes you the winner of the Mighty Challenge tonight. Are you following the Dockers tomorrow?
4: Yes, I'm an Eagles supporter, but I support anyone that brings the game into high repute.
0: Okay, well done. Hang on the line there for me, Graham. Have a yarn with Freya, and we will make sure that we get your fridge magnet out to you.
4: Many thanks.
0: There's Graham in Perth, the winner of our Mighty Challenge, and I think it's only appropriate, only right, that we go out of this hour with Bon Jovi and Living on a Prayer.

0: Now, unfortunately, in a fight between the news and Bon Jovi, the news is...
1: ABC News with Tim Wharton. Prime Minister Anthony Albanese has told the United Nations Australia is a reliable, practical and transparent partner in a speech to the General Assembly. Isabella Tolhurst reports.
2: In a wide-ranging speech in New York, Anthony Albanese called on small and middle powers to play a greater role in upholding the values of the United Nations. Mr. Albanese spruiked Australia's social media restrictions and digital duty of care, and while he acknowledged the benefits of AI, he urged world leaders to collaborate on safety standards.
3: To shape artificial intelligence development rather than be passively shaped by it.
2: The Prime Minister paid tribute to relationships with Indo-Pacific nations and said he was proud Australia is a trusted partner which upholds sovereign capability and a world free of coercion.
1: Opposition leader Angus Taylor has questioned the timing of the Prime Minister's revelation that a rogue OpenAI agent hacked into a Medicare data portal. The government was only informed of the breach 3 months after the incident, but then awaited 2 weeks to reveal it to the public. The government says it wanted to investigate and understand the attack before making it public. But Mr. Taylor has asked why the Prime Minister waited until he was in New York attending the UN General Assembly to make the announcement.
4: Terribly coincidental, doesn't it? He's swanning around New York and at black tie dinner events, getting this Global Citizen of the Year award, and he wanted to say something, so he held off. I mean, this stuff matters, and it should be timely. The government should be talking about it as soon as it knows about it, and that wasn't the case.
1: Australia's petroleum industry warns a possible US ban on diesel exports would have an impact on overall supply in the market, leading to higher prices. US President Donald Trump is considering an embargo on diesel exports floated by Republican politicians to relieve domestic fuel prices ahead of the midterm elections in November. CEO of the Australian Institute of Petroleum, Malcolm Roberts, says it would have a flow-on effect on global markets, which Australia is trying to limit.
5: The main effect in the first instance would be on the EU, Mexico, Chile and Brazil, which are the major markets for US diesel. But yes, it would have an effect on overall supply in the market. I would say, however, that the industry has been very, very successful since February in finding new sources of supply into Australia.
1: Nepal's Prime Minister, Birendra Shah, has told the United Nations General Assembly the country cannot build resilience alone against the climate crisis. He says last month's deadly floods were a warning to the world about climate change. More than 1,450 people were killed and 6,150 were left missing after a flash flood hit Nepal due to a glacial collapse along the mountainous Nepal-China border. Mr. Shah says the climate crisis has been made worse by the failure of global governments.
6: 4 weeks ago, the world saw shocking images of catastrophic floods that swept away Nepal's mountain communities. The Bhotekoshi Trishuli disaster was not just a local tragedy. It was a warning to the world. And I ask you today, have you really heard that warning?
1: Sport now, and in the NRL, the Sydney Roosters have booked their place in this year's grand final with a dominant 36-20 victory over the Dolphins in front of over 52,000 fans at Lang Park. The Roosters controlled the match and led 16-6 at half-time before pulling away in the second half. Winger Mark Nawanga Tingawase starred with two tries, while halfback Sam Walker made a successful return from injury. Forward Victor Radley will face a nervous wait, though, after he was placed on report for a hip drop tackle. The Roosters now advance to their first grand final appearance since their 2019 premiership, and they'll face either Penrith or Newcastle who play on Sunday. Halfback Sam Walker has told ABC Sport his side's effort was terrific.
7: Really proud of the boys for digging deep. I'm just stoked. It's hard to put into words, but we know we've got one more to go. We won't be celebrating anything at the moment. It'll feel even sweeter next week.
1: Brisbane Lions coach Chris Fagan says he didn't expect Lachie Neale to be cleared to play in this weekend's AFL Grand Final against the Fremantle Dockers. The Lions are looking to make history with their second three-peat in 25 years, while the Fremantle Dockers are aiming to win their first flag since joining the league in 1995. Lachie Neale astonished experts when he succeeded in his bid to overturn a one-game ban for striking at the AFL Appeals Board. Fagan says the team had prepared for the star midfielder not to be available.
8: It was a bit like last year, you know, we didn't know he was going to play last year until the day before the game when he got through a fitness test, so sort of history repeating itself just in a different way. But it was a good thing, good for Lockie, good for footy, I reckon.
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9: Western Australia's weather, rain areas, showers and gusty thunderstorms over much of the southwest land division, eastern Gascoyne, Goldfields, Eucla, southern and central interior and inland Pilbara. Isolated heavy falls possible over northeastern parts of the southwest land division and the western Goldfields. Chance of an afternoon shower near the Kimberley coast. For Perth, 11 degrees overnight before a cloudy Saturday. Medium chance of showers, most likely in the morning and afternoon. A forecast maximum of 19 degrees.

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1: Nightlifers, welcome to the final hour of the show on this Friday night. We'll catch up with Ashwin at the end of the hour, see what's happening on overnight. I am asking you to compose a limerick about aging rockers. I've seen a lot come through on the SMS. Hopefully you are going to call in about 25 minutes' time to read your limericks out loud so we can decide who the winner of this week's limerick comp will be. Here's a couple of examples. John from Coburg. There is a rocker, Joan Jett. She ain't in her 80s yet. She heard Van Morrison talking a lot of rubbish on, so she jammed it to the fifth fret. Or there is a guitarist named Keith who has a face like a bas relief. He's the backbone of them Rolling Stones, as important as the G in Angus Beef. John, thank you very much. Can you come up with a limerick about aging rockers, inspired by the conversation we had in our first hour about why there are so many of them still rocking on at very advanced ages? If you would like to, go write yourself a limerick. It needs to be ready in about 25 minutes, and then we'll see what you have come up with. We were talking about those AFL teams around the world that call themselves the Dockers. Clive in Berwick says, I looked up the US AFL. They have 48 national teams across the whole country. So that is quite a bit of AFL going on. I know my brother used to play AFL in Japan too. I think there's quite a league in Tokyo. Just speaking of my brother, next week I won't be here, Nightlifers. We are going to be having a memorial service for my brother in Adelaide in a week's time. So I'll be off next weekend to go to Adelaide to do that. And Kaya Handley is going to be looking after you on Nightlife next week. We also have, this is a bit of trivia from David in Hobart, that question about all those composers who died after completing their ninth symphony. David says, well, Mahler left an unfinished 10th symphony. So there is a bit of trivia for you, David. Thank you very much for that too. Oh, and Robert in Denver says, I saw Bon Jovi when they opened for Tom Petty. Their hit was She's a Little Runaway. I told all my friends they had no shot at stardom. A lot of bands that are happy that I'm not a talent agent, says Robert from Denver. Speaking of Bon Jovi, they came from New Jersey. Guess who else does too? America. America. Yeah, Andrew Romano, national reporter with Yahoo News, is back with us. And Andrew, Bon Jovi, they're kind of one of the New Jersey claims to fame, aren't they?
2: One of many, Suzanne. No, the main musical claims to fame are, of course, Bruce Springsteen, first and foremost, and then Bon Jovi. But we also have great tomatoes and corn in New Jersey. It's the Garden State.
1: Tomatoes and corn. Okay. I did not know that. I knew you were the
2: Garden
1: State.
2: I know my wife. Yeah. My wife makes fun of me because she's from California and California is very proud of its produce. And New Jersey is, there's this image of it as all being kind of like the Sopranos. But where I grew up, it was farmland and really great produce. So little known fact, okay. Tomatoes and corn.
1: There may well be a mighty challenge question one night about the tomatoes and corn of New Jersey. And now if you are listening tonight, you remember that, park that somewhere. Okay, Andrew, to the news. Look, three news organizations had their access to the White House revoked by President Donald Trump. They've now been allowed to come back in after a judge ruled that their access should be restored. But it comes after a week in which the president said he was banning CNN, MS Now and Politico because of what he called their constant writing of fiction and lies about his administration. Did that initial announcement last week come as a shock?
2: Yes and no. Banning three major news organizations is a pretty drastic step. That said, Trump has had a lot of animus towards the media for a long time. I mean, this goes back to, you know, his first term. You know, he constantly referred to the press as fake news, the enemy of the people. He's in the past revoked press passes for CNN, one correspondent in particular. There was a lawsuit about that. But to just blanket kick out three major outlets, CNN, MS Now, and Politico, for no particular reason. There wasn't any, he was actually asked about this. There was no one story. He said, quote, it's really just cumulative stories over the last few years. You get sick of it. And he even referred to his decision as, quote, the ban on the free press. He said, there's something wrong with a country that can allow people to write purposely negative stories. If they want to write them, that's fine, but I don't have to let them into the people's house. That's what he said. Apparently his close aide Natalie Harp showed him clips of media coverage that upset him, and he sort of reacted with this ban.
1: I think most of our listeners would be quite familiar with CNN, but just tell us a bit about MS Now and Politico and where they sit in the kind of journalism scene in the US.
2: Yeah, MS Now was until recently MSNBC. This, I guess the simplest way to characterize it would be sort of the reverse image of Fox News. It was the more liberal cable news channel. Politico is a Washington, D.C. based, somewhat insidery, all politics, all the time outlet, not a cable outlet, an internet outlet that has been around for a couple decades and is, you know, one of, along with, I guess, sort of historically the Washington Post, one of these sort of the major, you know, Capitol Hill and White House media organizations.
1: So, Andrew, the three media organizations immediately filed a lawsuit asking for the ban to be overturned. What arguments did they make to the judge?
2: Well, they said that this was a violation of the First Amendment, which it pretty clearly seemed to be. I mean, we guarantee, you know, a free press here in the United States, the American people through a free and independent press. I'm quoting now from the White House Correspondents Association president, must be able to scrutinize those elected to power, regardless of whether government officials view it favorably. That's why courts have repeatedly held that once the White House provides access to journalists, it cannot deny that access arbitrarily or based on the content of their reporting. The legal argument here was that there was no due process, that this just happened without any cause. There have been previous court cases, I believe, stretching back to the 1970s that say that the White House cannot arbitrarily deny a journalist a press pass without due process. And, you know, this went before a judge this week, as you said in the intro, who decided, at least for now, in favor of these outlets.
1: When you say due process, I mean, what might be regarded as a valid reason for saying that someone should have their press pass rescinded?
2: Well, not disliking the content of the reporting, for example, that would not be covered here. I would imagine it would have something to do with actual misconduct that could be proven. I don't know what examples of that might be, but, you know, if someone is using their access to the White House to do things that violate the law, for example, that might be a reason to have your press pass revoked, but not because you're reporting on the administration in a way that the administration doesn't like.
1: So, Andrew, tell us what happens next.
2: So the ban has been lifted. There was a little bit of back and forth and confusion over the last 24 hours or so. CNN and MS Now said their journalists were denied access to the visit from Chinese President Xi Jinping, the state dinner arrival on Thursday. So the other four broadcast networks that are part of the video pool that covers these events also declined air coverage. So there was no cable or major US network coverage of that visit. I think they've now been given their hard passes back and allowed to access the White House. That was the ruling from US District Judge Timothy Kelly to immediately return, reinstate, and restore access to the news outlets. This is only for a period of 14 days, though, starting Thursday morning. And now that both sides have to present, you know, briefs to the judge, you know, arguing their sides, and he will make a final decision, I guess, within the next 2 weeks.
1: Okay, so the administration will present an argument saying this is why we should
2: This is the due process. Yes, yeah. Exactly. Can they show due process? Yes.
1: Okay. Now, in the meantime, as you said, you know, there were some networks that joined forces, and one of them was, in fact, Rupert Murdoch's Fox News. They joined forces with the ABC, CBS and NBC all to protest against the ban. Some were surprised that Fox News, you know, traditionally a supporter of the Trump administration, joined the process. What's the read on why they did that?
2: Well, I mean, I think there's a couple reasons for this. One is that they're opinion and news journalists are separate. So the people covering the White House are reporters. And those reporters actually are in positions of power within the sort of White House correspondence organization. Jackie Einreich, who's an anchor and senior correspondent at Fox News, is the current president of the White House correspondence association. The Fox News bureau chief is the current chair of the Five Network Pool Group. So I think it would be a bad look if they were not part of this. But also, I think there's a calculation here, and people have, you know, come out and said this. Ari Fleischer, who was a former press secretary to President George W. Bush, has said if Fox News doesn't participate in this, then in theory, a future Democratic administration could try to ban Fox News. He said, don't ban them or one day they'll ban us. He wrote on social media this week. So, yeah, it was immediate. There was no hesitation at all. And in fact, other conservative networks, more conservative than Fox News Max, for example, right-wing channel, also rejected this ban. The chairman of that company said, we hope the president reconsiders his decision, as this would set a bad precedent for all media, including conservative outlets like Newsmax.
1: What is, by the way, I mean, the relationship between Fox News and the president like at the moment? Because, I mean, it started very strong, but there's certainly been tensions between the president and the network.
2: Yeah, there has been. Maria Bartiromo, who is like a Fox business correspondent, recently left because I think she was exchanging messages with the administration. Fox has supported journalists who were effectively evicted from the Pentagon in March by Defense Secretary Pete Hegseth. That was part of a series of moves that were aimed at drastically curtailing reporters' access to the Defense Department. Hegseth's a former Fox weekend show host. You know, he hasn't been on the network in more than a year, even as other networks like CBS have repeatedly booked him. So, you know, Fox remains a conservative leaning outlet, but there are, as you said, points of tension with the administration.
1: Andrew Romano is here, national reporter with Yahoo News. The president did spend much of yesterday in the company of Chinese leader Xi Jinping. There was that big state dinner, which didn't get as much coverage as he might have otherwise expected. What were the key moments in the visit?
2: Well, I think it's a question of pomp versus policy. So there was a lot of pomp. President Trump said, quote, he had never gotten along better with President Xi than previously on this trip. There was sort of a day of military flyovers, gifts of pandas, lavish ceremonies. You know, Trump said, President Xi and I both understand that we represent different systems, but the ties between our people endure. Together, we can continue to build a relationship that promotes prosperity and security for future generations. Trump sort of broke with precedent, didn't meet Xi at the White House. He actually went on to the tarmac. There was the pandas, which is always a fun little thing. I believe that China is giving some pandas to the Atlanta Zoo. But in terms of policy, not much. They extended this shaky trade truce that has been in place for a little while now, a 2-month extension past the November deadline. This was sort of a walk back from the escalating trade war at the start of Trump's second term. Beyond that, though, you know, Trump, unlike former presidents, didn't bring up human rights abuses. There's a lot of questions around AI. It doesn't seem like anything was resolved on that front. Xi was a little more explicit during his opening remarks at the White House than Trump has been. He said he wanted to ensure that AI was, quote, always under human control. Trump, in contrast, has called fears about AI leading to mass extinction a, quote, hoax, and has basically been pushing for unconstrained development of advanced AI systems. Beyond that, not much.
1: You mentioned this quote that the president made, sort of saying that the ties between our people endure. Is there a sense that the American people would see that the Americans and China do have a kind of long-term close ties?
2: Well, this is sort of the argument that Xi has been making. He's warning that the two countries should avoid the Thucydides trap. This is the sort of theory that a rising power and an established power are likely to go to war. He said, "We do not need to avoid mentioning competition, but our competition should be a healthy one and should be kept within bounds. It should be a race of catching up with one another, not a wrestle in which one either wins or loses. China and the United States must hold the line of no conflict and no confrontation between us." It's an interesting question about public opinion here in the United States. I mean, Trump, before his second term, stoked a lot of animosity towards China. He accused China of meddling in elections. He sort of used China as, frame China as the enemy. He's been pretty different in his second term here, even as Chinese companies have provided Iran with access to satellite imagery during the US war against Iran, et cetera, they haven't stepped back or they haven't followed through on some of their promises to buy more US agricultural products. I think this is one of the defining questions of foreign policy in the US, how adversarial should this relationship be, competition versus conflict? And it's not clear from what we've seen this week, sort of where things are going next.
1: It does it not seem a little incongruous after all of these trade wars, and as you say, the president kind of framing China as an enemy, that then the Chinese president comes and suddenly it's, we're getting on great. Isn't this fabulous?
2: I know these state visits always have an element of that. And there was some criticism from Congress. Senator Ron Wyden, Democrat of Oregon, said, quote, "In return for China breaking nearly every trade promise it has made, Trump is rolling out the red carpet for President Xi. There's no evidence that Trump is using this opportunity to push back on the Chinese government policies that hurt our workers and businesses, from forced labor to state subsidies. Donald Trump is giving away the store to China and leaving American families with the bill." That's certainly the argument that Democrats are going to make heading into the midterm elections.
1: Andrew Romano is with us, national reporter with Yahoo News. Let's look at the latest polling as the US inches closer to the midterm elections. We're going to take a look at Texas. That hasn't sent a Democrat to the Senate since the 1990s. The Democrats have chosen James Tallarico as their candidate. The polls are actually looking quite good for him.
2: They are. Suzanne, can I ask you for a favor? My computer is now forcing me into an update that's going to shut it down and cut us off. Which is
1: Not
2: it's the
1: ideal.
2: worst possible time for that to happen.
1: Would you like us to call you on the phone, Andrew?
2: Can you call me on the phone?
1: We'll call you on the phone. All right. There you go. Live radio. People, poor Andrew. Yes, he's you know how the computer always decides to do those shutdowns at the worst possible moments? Looks like that is what is going on. But Freya will call Andrew up and we'll get on to him in a moment.
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1: All right, we are just getting through on the phones to Andrew. Just a reminder, if you don't have your limericks written yet, well, you've got really about probably 10 minutes to write a limerick for me about an aging rocker. I'm looking forward to hearing what you have come up with this time around. It should be good fun. So I just put the final touches on them and I will very shortly ask you to call in to read them for us. Okay, we've got Andrew back on the phone. Hi again, Andrew.
6: Hey, sorry about that.
1: Oh, you sound so different too coming through this way. Anyway,
6: I know.
1: We are looking at this latest polling on James Tallarico, the Democrat who is up for election for the Senate in Texas. What are the polls saying?
6: Well, the polls are saying consistently that he's ahead. Now, no Democrat has won statewide office in Texas since 1994. This is something that Democrats have been dreaming about for a long time because they've looked at the demographic changes in Texas, especially the rise of the Latino voter, and they've argued that because of those changes, they're actually going to be competitive in a state that's been very Republican for a very long time. That's never really happened. There have been some, you know, campaigns that have gotten a lot of buzz. Beto O'Rourke a few years ago running against Ted Cruz, for example, but they've never gotten over the line. Now, Tallarico is ahead of his rival, Ken Paxton. Again, in every single poll that has been conducted over the past couple of months, sometimes by a small margin, sometimes by a kind of 5 or 6 point margin, including in the latest poll that was released this week, showed him up 50 to 44, but consistently ahead. And that has Democrats very excited and Republicans very worried.
1: Interestingly, a feature in the New York Times, which interviewed people who'd voted for Donald Trump in the 2024 elections, really pointed to the choice of the Republican candidate Ken Paxton as a major factor that would turn voters off voting Republican. What were those voters saying about that, the choice of candidate?
6: Yeah, first, a little bit about Paxton, who's the state attorney general. He has been a controversial and I think it's safe to say scandal-plagued figure in Texas politics for a while. He's a far-right politician. I had been a favorite of Trump's MAGA base, but he, over the past few years, has had a suspension from office after being impeached on accusations of abusing his office to help a real estate investor, an indictment on securities fraud charges after he allegedly encouraged investors to put money into a tech company without telling them he was making a commission, and a recent divorce from his wife, who is a Republican state senator, who accused him of committing adultery. So that's a lot. He was in a runoff against John Cornyn, the longtime Republican senator there. Trump endorsed Paxton. Paxton won. But now he's looking like a pretty flawed candidate in the general election. And as you said, that focus group points to some of that sentiment. They asked, when you hear the name Ken Paxton, what comes to mind? And again, these are Trump voters from the previous presidential election. I'm just going to read down what they said. Crook, criminal, crook, crooked, bad, amoral, disgusting, morally corrupt, disgusting, corrupt, crook, crook, and controversial.
1: Not a lot of positives to take out of that, you would say, for Ken Paxton.
6: No. Ian, and you know, this is the thing, right? This is, again, a Republican state. Democrats haven't won in a long time. And the combination of Paxton on one side, who is, let's say, a very vulnerable candidate, and Tallarico on the other side, who is running a near-perfect campaign for a Democrat. He's deeply religious. He's emphasizing his Christian faith. He's talking about corruption. He's talking about the need to bring morals back to Washington, D.C. It's sort of threading that needle. It takes a perfect storm for a Democrat to win in Texas, and it's looking like potentially that perfect storm could be coming in November.
1: Andrew, what about all the gerrymandering that took place in Texas to rewrite the borders of districts to try to shore them up for Republicans? I mean, doesn't that mean Democrat candidates will have to poll even better than in other years to win districts?
6: It's a great question. You know, the gerrymandering can make sort of differences at the margins. So if you have a big Democratic wave, it's going to overcome some of those advantages that are baked into the redistricting. But there's another dynamic going on here, and that is, you know, Hispanic voters. There has been a huge turn from the 2024 election among Hispanic voters nationwide. The average of high-quality national polls shows Democrats leading Republicans by 35 percentage points among Hispanic voters. Trump and Harris were almost tied in 2024, and that was a big reason why Trump won that election. So Hispanic voters turning against Trump really matters in places like Texas with big Hispanic populations. And it particularly matters because that redistricting that Republicans did, it actually emphasized some of these heavily Hispanic districts because Trump had done so well among them. So they thought it was going to be an advantage going into this election. But actually, in some of these districts, it's a disadvantage because the districts are so heavily Hispanic and Hispanic voters have turned against Trump in such big numbers that it's actually boosting Democratic candidates in some of those districts.
1: Andrew, we will let you get back to trying to figure out what's going on with your computer. But thank you for being here with us once again on Nightlife to bring us up to speed with what's happening in the US.
6: Thank you so much for your patience.
1: There's Andrew Romano, national reporter with Yahoo News, and of course, regular contributor to our program this time every week. Okay, how many of you have written a limerick about aging rockers? If you have, now is the time to get on those phones. 1-300-800-222. Here's a bit of encouragement music. Someone's already written a limerick about it. Joan Jett. I've got I Love Rock and Roll for you, but call in with your limericks now. 1-300-800-222.

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0: Okay, nightlifers, bring out your limericks, bring out your limericks. We nearly have a full board. There's one line free right now. So if you've written a limerick, you should get on in. Right, Val from Mornington is first. Good evening, Val. Good morning.
4: Oh, good morning. Yes, you are right.
0: Yes, well, it was my mistake there, first Val. Okay, have you been inspired by any particular old rockers or just old rockers in general?
4: Just an old rocker.
0: Okay, let's have it, Val.
4: I once knew a very old rocker who went by the name of Joe Cocker. With a face like a prune, he sang out of tune and his voice was an absolute shocker.
0: Excellent work, Val. Excellent. Like that very much.
4: Good.
0: All right. Val, I'll get you to drop off the line because we might have more people trying to get through.
4: No, that's fine, darling.
0: All right.
4: God bless you.
0: And you, Val. Thank you. Okay. Our nightlife limerick laureate, David from Mount Waverley. Good evening, David. Good morning.
5: Good evening to you, Suzanne. I haven't spoken to you for a while.
0: No, it has been a while, hasn't it? Well, I haven't been running this limerick comp for a while, have I?
5: No, you haven't, but it's here now, so let's rock and roll, as they say.
0: Okay, lay it on us.
5: Okay, an old rocker swaggered on stage for the show, in black leather that gleamed in the neon glow. He reached down to grab his pick, his trousers ripped, then he played the encore with one cheek aglow.
0: Well, this sounds like a very awkward moment for the aging rocker, David.
5: Yeah.
0: Yeah, all right. Butt out on stage. Thank you kindly. Lovely to hear from you. We have Jimmy in Turumbi Creek. Hello, Jimmy.
6: How are you?
0: Oh, I'm doing well, Jimmy. Have you got a particular old rocker in mind?
6: Well, I did one with a particular old rocker, but I've got a generic one that I was told to do.
0: All right. This is your competition limerick.
6: Yeah. An old rocker... An old rocker crawled up on stage and tried to kick off a rage. But when he tried to yell, it didn't go well. We put it down to his age.
0: Oh, that's excellent. Very good. Like it. Thank you, Jimmy.
6: All right. Yeah.
0: All right. There's Jimmy. Now, remember, nightlifers, once we've been through them all and I put some thinking music on, you can help me by letting me know which ones you think are among the best limericks. Hello, Karina.
7: Oh, hello, Suzanne. How are you?
0: Good. Have you played the limerick comp before, Karina?
7: Yeah, a long time ago.
0: Oh, you did. Okay.
7: Yeah.
0: I can see some regulars, but also some people who maybe haven't played before, but you have. Okay, Karina, what have you got?
7: It goes, all those old bands with old guitars and old fans. Old drumsticks snap and ruin the song with their crack, but their roadies still give them a hand.
0: Very nice. Thank you, Karina. Lovely to have
7: your
0: contribution. Bobsled, the king of puns. Hello, Bobsled.
8: Oh, hello. How are you?
0: Yeah.
8: I loved Val's effort, by the way. I used to have a dog who sang rock music. He was a Joe Cocker Spaniel. So.
0: Yeah. Okay. A Joe Cocker Spaniel. Oh, very good. Very good. All right, Bobsled.
8: Okay, I've mentioned a couple of old rockers. So rock and roll is the way to survive. Even Barry Gibb's staying.

0: alone. Be inspired by Mick Jagger, who refuses to stagger. Get out of that armchair and jive.
1: Yep, excellent. Okay, so we had Mick Jagger. Who else was it you mentioned there? Bob Slater, who was? Oh, Barry Gibb. That's right. So I'm madly making notes to give me words that later I will be reminded of your limericks as we figure out who's going to win. Thank you, bobsled.
0: Thank you.
1: 1-300-800-222 if you would like to enter our limerick competition. The winner, well, you will receive a very special winner magnet, which we've really not handed out that many.
0: Be inspired by Mick Jagger, who refuses to stagger. Get out of that armchair and jive.
1: Yep, excellent. Okay, so we had Mick Jagger. Who else was it you mentioned there? Bob Slater, who was? Oh, Barry Gibb. That's right. So I'm madly making notes to give me words that later I will be reminded of.

0: any of. I mean, you'll be amongst an exclusive group of maybe 30 people in Australia, which is a very special club. Hello, Fiona.
1: Oh, hi, Suzanne. How are you?
0: Yeah, good, Fiona. What have you got for us?
1: I don't think I've got the right voice to read this, but anyway. Long gone are my days in spandex, and I can't read the notes without specs. But my heart and my soul are still rock and roll. I'll just pass on the drugs and the sex.
0: I like it. I like it very much. Thank you, Fiona.
1: Thank you. Have a good night.
0: You too. Okay, there's Fiona. Here's Melissa in Batlow. Melissa, you're a former champion of this comp, aren't you?
2: Yes, I did pick it up once.
0: Yes. I can rely on you for a good limerick. Okay, Melissa, fire away.
2: This is based on an actual artist, and I trust you'll be able to work it out. Since the 60s on stages he's crowed, the rocker's life his chosen workload. With fans yet to thrill, fights father time still, playing to the bright side of the road.
0: Ah, okay. It's Van Morrison, yes?
2: It is Van Morrison.
0: Okay, bright side of the road. Good work. Thank you, Melissa.
2: Thanks, Suzanne.
0: If you've got one of these limericks waiting, I know lots of you have SMS'd many in, and I don't think we've heard all of the ones that have been SMS'd in. If you're feeling shy, don't. Give us a call. Like, for example, Martin from Bentley, I quite liked yours that I can see on the SMS if you want to give us a shout. Natalie in Eden, you're up next. Hi, Natalie.
3: Hi, how you going?
0: Yeah, good, Natalie. Is yours about a generic rocker or anyone in particular?
3: No, Fiona took mine, so I'm not quite sure what to do now.
0: How did she take yours? Is it quite similar?
3: Yes.
0: Well, why don't you read yours out and we'll pretend we heard it first?
3: No. I'll give it a miss now.
0: Oh, Natalie, I'm sorry. All right. Well, thank you for participating. Sorry about that. Ruby in Melbourne. Hi, Ruby.
4: Hello.
0: Hi. Okay, Ruby, you ready?
4: Yeah, I'm ready. Okay. Now, I don't know. Hang on, I'll start again. Now, I don't know a lot of old rockers, but I know a boy whose heart will be chockers. Like the crowds of Jagger and Ozzy, it'll be a dream if Tommy can see with his own eyes a win for the Dockers. I kind of went rocker adjacent.
0: I see. Excellent.
4: But
0: all right.
4: Sunny.
0: So shout out to Tommy with that one.
4: Yeah.
0: So, Ruby, are you going to get into grand final fever?
4: I think I will. I'm not really an AFL person, but I do want to watch tomorrow.
0: Excellent.
4: And support Fremantle.
0: Is that because of Tommy?
4: Yeah.
0: Oh, so many of us coming across to Freo.
4: Yeah.
0: Thanks, Ruby.
4: Good night.
0: George from Lakemba. George, this is your first entry into the Limerick comp, isn't it?
5: I can't remember. Maybe I put one in before. I can't remember. Or maybe it didn't get to air, didn't pass the stewards.
0: Oh. Okay, we'll try this one.
5: For quality reasons, not anything else. Maybe. Anyhow, let's see how this one goes. Well, somebody just mentioned Ozzy, and I just thought for all the Black Sabbath fans out there who are hoping that there might be some resurrection of the great man, possibly to allow another reunion tour. So this limerick is in light of that thought. Black Sabbath often turned up their ramps to 11, which is why they were the deafest of men. The halls that they played in would rattle, and their panicked audience would scatter like cattle. Fortunately, the infernal racket has caused Ozzy to be Osborne again.
0: Thank you, George. There is George in Lakemba. Ray and Yurunga's going to have a go. Hi, Ray.
6: Hello, Suzanne.
0: Hi.
6: Sonny, I said Bjorn again last night. It's a bit of a pun.
0: Oh, did you?
6: Yeah. Bit of a coincidence. Yeah.
0: It is.
6: All right. Okay. Rod Stewart is a really old rocker. And apparently he really liked to play soccer. But I thought I'd give him a shout because he really stood out because he's now joined the Fremantle Docker.
0: Thank you, Ray. All right, we're nearly up to last shouts. I think Hillary is the last contestant I've got on the line we haven't heard from yet. If you have a limerick that you would like to share about aging rockers, this is your last call out, 1300 800 222. Hillary.

0: Suzanne, how are you?
1: Yeah, good. You're down in Glenelg.
0: I am. Beautiful Glenelg.
1: Yeah. Are you very close to the beach?
0: I am, yes.
1: Excellent. Yeah. Excellent. Okay, let's have your limerick.
0: The times, they are a-changing. The rockers, they are aging. They're on the highway to hell. Their music still swell. They just need better lights and staging.
1: Good work. Thank you, Hillary.
0: Thank you.
1: All right. Well, as we're having no more contestants on the phone, for example, Martin from Bentley, there once was a rocker called Jagger who sauntered the stage with a swagger. As the years rolled on by, he said with a sigh, that swagger has changed to a stagger. Thank you, Martin. There's a few more. I might have to... This one from Burt Street Barney. Mick Jagger from the Stones. He's just skin and bones. Drugs are his attraction. They give him satisfaction and help with his hard-to-reach tones. Thanks, Barney. I will have to read through a few more of them before I figure out if they're suitable for on-air publication. So thinking music time now. Which limericks did you like? We had about 11 or 12 to pick from. Which ones did you like the best? Let me know on the SMS while Freya and I put our heads together and try and figure out who we think should be awarded the winner this time.

0: World Party and Ship of Fools. Ruru has rung in with one more limerick. Hi, Ruru.
1: Hi. I've actually got two.
0: You do have two, that's right.
1: Yes. There was an old rocker named Keith. He occasionally went down to Leith. His dentist was there, and despite feeling fear, Keith has dodged losing his teeth.
0: So about Keith Richards?
1: Yes.
0: Okay. What have you got for, what's the other one?
1: Same band. There was an old rocker named Mick. He rarely stops even when sick. On the road, on a plane, on the stage, on a train, our man Mick never misses a trick. Which is really bad with my accent, isn't it?
0: No, it works. It works. Do you know, when you wrote it in, Ruru, I was thinking that, what was it, fear, and what was fear meant to rhyme with?
1: There.
0: But when you did that in your accent, it did rhyme.
1: Oh, good. Good, I didn't even realise that.
0: Yeah, no, it worked with the Kiwi accent. All right, thank you. Thank you, Ruru. Great to have your contribution. From Brenda, her feathers strewn on the floor. In past years, the crowd would yell more. Her once high note sinks to the bottom of the boat. Now it's time to wear her has-been coat. Oh, that feels very sad, Brenda. Thank you very much. All right, lots of them come in. I don't think I can kind of sort them all out to read them all to you, but this one, Peter, we all love Debbie Harry, but it's time to commit Harry Carey. We loved you back when, but now is not then. Besides, you upset my dog, Larry. Thank you very much, Pete. Okay, Freya and I have had a chat. I also had a look at all of your SMSs, which tended to gravitate to the same position. I've got two honourable mentions, and we've decided to actually award two winners tonight. So the honourable mentions go to Hillary and to Jimmy, and our joint winners tonight are Fiona and Val in our limerick competition. So Fiona and Val, hop on the phones, give Freya a call back, and we will grab your details and get your prizes out to you. And I wish I'd written both of your limericks down completely so that we could all enjoy them all over again. But thank you so much. We'll talk to Ashwin before too long. We've got time for some more music. We're having quite a bit of music in this hour. This is Iggy Pop with Kate Pearson and Candy.
2: Rainy afternoon, 1990, the big city. Jeez, it's been 20 years. Candy, you were so fine.

0: Iggy Pop featuring Kate Pearson and Candy. On the SMS, Carmel says, did you know that Iggy Pop and David Bowie were big fans of A Country Practice? They used to gather together and watch it, apparently. I just looked it up. They had VH tapes sent to them in Switzerland. And even at one point, when Bowie toured Australia in 1987, he invited cast members, including Shane Withington, who played Brendan Jones, backstage to meet him and tell them all how much he loved them. I mean, it doesn't seem very rock and roll, does it? But that's an excellent piece of trivia, Carmel. Now, we've got Val's and Fiona's limerick. I'll just remind you of our winning limericks. From Val, I once knew a very old rocker who went by the name of Joe Cocker. With a face like a prune, he sang out of tune and his voice was an absolute shocker. And from Fiona, long gone are my days in spandex and I can't read the notes without specs, but my heart and my soul are still rock and roll. I'll just pass on the drugs and the sex. Worthy winners, I think, of our nightlife limerick competition tonight. Ashwin Sekhar, good morning to you.
1: Morning, Suzanne. Here's what we've got on. Now, you might be into a 90s duck. Hopefully it's your favourite with any luck. And what about if you've got a toxic friend? We'll help you see if it's worth making amends. We've got a soul band to bring you some rock and roll to your soul from Frankston. They'll be coming on. And also, how about strengthening your bones so that you can creak a little bit less? You can pick things up with fewer moans. That's the show.
0: How long did it take you to just write that, Ashwin?
1: I just wrote rhyming words, so the rhythm was probably all off. So, just as you were doing that song, I was like, what rhymes with all my topics tonight? But that's why there was a very messy limerick.
0: I mean, it wasn't really a limerick, but I'm very, very impressed by your creativity, Ashwin, to literally hear that we were doing it and put that all into rhyme within the space of a few minutes.
1: It's just fun. I love it when you have limericks on. This is a theme for you, isn't it? You quite often have limericks. I feel like it's in your soul, the limerick.
0: It absolutely is. Yeah. Trademark there, Ashwin. Don't you go try and do limerick comps. This is my territory.
1: I'm a haiku kind of guy anyway. So.
0: Yeah, we thought about doing a haiku and we thought, we'd have to get a lesson on how to do haiku. And when we start investigating it, we realise the way that most Westerners think a haiku works isn't the way it works. It was really, really complicated. And we ended up having to give up the idea.
1: Oh, no, don't want to ruin the haiku. So, yeah.
0: We're just leaving it alone. Well, Ashwin has poetry for you. I mean, absolutely. It's in your soul, Ashwin, the poetry.
1: I like it. A good rhyme. Yeah.
0: Okay. Well, I mean, I've forgotten entirely what you were going to talk about, it's in rhyming, so it's going to be fabulous. Thank you, Ashwin.
1: Thank you, Suzanne.
0: There is Ashwin Sekhar. Very, very impressed I am with what he came up with just then. Thank you so much for your company tonight. Tomorrow night, we've got Susie Quattro. I really hope you.
2: Good morning, Tim Wharton with ABC News. The Prime Minister says the world's multilateral system of many different countries working together is under immense strain. Addressing the United Nations General Assembly in New York, Anthony Albanese has spoken about the importance of Australia's relationships with the United States and China, while also strengthening ties elsewhere. Mr. Albanese says Australia has been deepening its relationships with countries like Japan, India and the Republic of Korea.
3: We are developing these new partnerships while continuing to work closely with our principal ally, the United States, and our major trading partner in China. Australia stands for a safer world where no country dominates and no country is dominated.
2: The Prime Minister has hit back at Angus Taylor's criticism of his handling of the OpenAI data breach, saying he needs to start acting like an alternative Prime Minister. Services Australia was not told by OpenAI about the hack, which occurred in June until September 10. Speaking from New York City, the Prime Minister has defended his handling of the incident.
4: I say that he needs to act more like a responsible leader of an alternative government if he's going to be taken seriously. This is a unique situation without precedence.
2: Australia's petroleum industry is warning that a possible US ban on diesel exports would put upward pressure on prices. US President Donald Trump is facing pressure from farm state Republicans ahead of the midterms, who are calling for an embargo on diesel exportation for 90 days to keep domestic supply high and prices down. CEO of the Australian Institute of Petroleum, Malcolm Roberts, says Australia does not directly import diesel from the US, but the concern is the overall tightness in the market.
5: because of the Middle East, Russia, the possibility of an American diesel export ban, and how that plays into prices. To put it in context, the highest diesel price we've seen during this crisis was about $3.19 a litre in mid-April. So we certainly hope we don't get to that stage now.
2: Nepal's Prime Minister Birendra Shah has told the United Nations General Assembly that the deadly floods that hit Nepal last month were a warning to the world on climate disaster. Mr. Shah has proposed countries led by Nepal, China and India share data in the satellites, strengthen joint early warning systems and coordinate assistance across borders in the case of climate disasters. Mr. Shah says that Nepal cannot build resilience alone.
6: We are strengthening climate adaptation at local level and we shall do more to withstand increased intensity and frequency of climate disaster. But Nepal cannot build resilience alone against a crisis made worse by the failure of global governance.
2: Pope Leo has warned the United Nations and other multilateral bodies of facing what he calls a crisis of effectiveness. Here's Francis Du.
7: The Pope made the comments during a speech at UNESCO headquarters in Paris, warning international dialogue risks becoming a charade rather than a way to seek the common good. Pope Leo also criticised world leaders who disrespect the rule of law, saying some invoke it when it serves them and disregard it when it restrains them. The remarks come during a tense UN General Assembly in New York, where the Pope also urged the world to reconsider the development of artificial intelligence, warning that AI could create a future where a paradise of machines takes control of the earth.
2: The Sydney Roosters have secured a place in the 2026 NRL Grand Final with an impressive 36-20 victory over the Dolphins at Lang Park. The Roosters dominated from the start, taking a 16-6 lead into half-time and crossing for four more tries in the second half. Mark Nawonga Tinawase was outstanding, crossing for two tries and one of the best finals performances of his career. For the Dolphins, the loss ended a breakthrough season in which the club reached the final series for the first time in its history. Dolphins centre Herbie Farnworth has told ABC the Roosters were far too good.
8: Very fast game, intense. Roosters were very, very good. So, yeah, full credit to Roosters. They were very good tonight. But, yeah, just we're chasing the footy the whole second half and couldn't really get it. And I felt like when we did get it, it was a bit too late and we were too far behind on the scoreboard then.
2: In the AFL, Brisbane Lions coach Chris Fagan has brushed aside speculation about his future but hasn't ruled out today's grand final being his last leading his side. The Lions are looking to make history with their second three-peat in 25 years while the Dockers aiming to win their first flag. Fagan, who is in his 10th year at the club, says at this stage he's only focused on the day.
9: It's fair enough to speculate about it, but I honestly don't know right at this point in time whether I'll keep going or not. But I was like that last year and the year before, so just got to work out the right time to go. There'll be a few more discussions about that, but it's not the big issue.
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1: Good morning. If you would like to learn some fun facts about the world and share them with anyone who's listening, give me a call now. We're about to kick off with the overnights quiz. Pretty easy to kick off with, the questions are, so, and then it gets sequentially more difficult, but never too hard because it's meant to be a bit of fun. So if you'd like to play, you can call, as that number said, on 1300 800 222. Our text message line is back. 0437 774 774. There was some kind of strange system outage yesterday. It wasn't just us. So it's all back to normal today for the quiz. And then this is the plan that will go on for the rest of the program. In Hollywood, a duck is back. A 90s duck is back. There's not many ducks to choose from in pop culture. Who could it be? They're back anyway. So if you've got some 90s memory, some 90s nostalgia, stick around to find out. Kevin Ott, your Hollywood correspondent, will tell you who that is. And then you might notice this. There's one friend perhaps in your group who just brings you down. You just feel a little stressed or put down by them. Maybe they're a toxic friend, as they call it. Let's learn about toxic friends and what we should do about them. Maybe it's time to boot them. Boot them out of there. So let's find out about toxic friends as well in the second hour, in the third hour. Stu and I love this group. They are from Frankston. We just found out about them 2 hours ago. Kind of a soul, trumpet, horn-driven band, but just really good for you to listen to. Really uplifting music, some soul music. Justin, if you're listening in from your neighbourhood, they'll be on in the third hour of the program. We'll have a couple of festivals. We'll dive over to the tropics and to the Southern Highlands of New South Wales, two very different territories that have produced festivals that really suit their local environment. And then Gordon Lynch will join, if you are with us, in the last half hour to talk about how to strengthen your bones. It's not just calcium anymore, it's exercise. What do you do to toughen up those bones? Let's see how we can make that happen. We have one line free. If you'd like to join the quiz, give me that call on 1300 800 222. Now, it is Dolly Parton Day. Well, it was 2 hours ago, or 1 minute ago if you're in WA, but it still is in the US, and April brought this to my attention. So this is a day that celebrates Dolly's music and all the social charitable work that she did. So why not kick off with some Dolly before we join the quiz? Here it is. This is an old Beatles classic as well. This is Dolly Parton. Let It Be.

0: Oh, there's some power in that, wasn't there? That is Dolly Part, Let It Be, not just Dolly. I believe that was the duet with Paul and Ringo. David's texted an all-star band. Peter Frampton on guitar, Mick Fleetwood. Yeah, maybe that's where all that energy and dynamism came from for that song. Now, it is time to play the quiz. I do have to tell you the temperatures, though, because some of you will be social today. You will go outside. You'll have a barbecue. You might go rollerblading. This is what you can expect. Brisbane, 25 degrees with a possible morning shower. Sydney, 29, mostly sunny. Melbourne, 15 degrees and rain. Canberra, 27 degrees, shower or two. Hobart, 13 and showers. Darwin, 34 degrees, mostly sunny. Adelaide, 19 and showers. Perth, 18 degrees with a shower or two. Peter kicks us off on the quiz from Sydney. Hi, Peter.
1: Hi. You're a haiku guy, right?
0: I like a good haiku. Now, what's the controversy around haikus? I thought it was quite self-explanatory.
1: Well, I haven't looked this up because I'm not near my computer for obvious reasons.
0: Yeah. Thank you.
1: Well, for a quiz.
0: Yeah.
1: But I believe that it's meant to be a surprising element introduced at some point and refer to a natural feature like a waterfall or a spring or something like that in traditional Japanese haiku.
0: Ah, so it's not just 575. You have to talk about nature. You can't just talk about buildings.
1: Oh. That's right. Well, I have a haiku that I wrote. I have a limerick that I wrote, but you understand why I mistakenly thought it's a haiku. I just dug it up while I was waiting while Dolly was singing. I posted this on Facebook years ago. 2021, wow. Okay, here it is. A young man from Takamatsu limericked when he tried to haiku. Though not meaning to rhyme, each line did every time, as if it was impossible not to.
0: I was wondering what you were going to rhyme with Takamatsu, but not to is pretty much, that's rhythmical poetry.
1: Well, luckily haiku is another Japanese word which ends in U. So.
0: Yeah. You're quite covered there with the vowel. The vowel endings are quite open. What was the word? Orange. Orange is the one people struggle with.
1: Ah, yes, I have a theory about that as well. I think was it you the other day? You said lozenge?
0: Someone keeps going with lozenge. Eminem has fixed this. I think Eminem has multiple rhymes for orange, so he's the go-to source for it.
1: I think lozenge and orange... is a poetic license, okay rhyme. It's not an actual true rhyme, exact rhyme.
0: It's our citrus cheating. All right, let us get you on the board, Peter, with your first question. In what country or which country did cheddar cheese originate?
1: I'm guessing it's from England, actually.
0: Yes. I think it was the town of Cheddar, isn't there?
1: There's a town. I think there is. I was going to say the UK, but then I thought, no, I'm pretty sure it's England.
0: Yeah. Do you think Philly cheese... originated in Philadelphia then, by that logic?
1: That is a very good... I think not. I think the brand did, possibly, but I don't think that Philadelphia is... I mean, Philadelphia isn't a type of cheese, it's just a brand of cream cheese.
0: Yeah, that's true. Yeah, maybe it's too much. What about shredded cheese? Was there a town called Shredded, do you think?
1: No, now you're pushing the boundaries.
0: Yeah, these are the kind of questions...
1: I think there was a verb called to shred in English.
0: Oh, yeah. It sounds like it's a great word to shred. It's a strong word. All right. Your question number two. Which city is home to the crookedest street in the world?
1: I'm going to say it's Lombard Street in San Francisco, but I'm not confident that there isn't another one more crooked.
0: It is San Francisco. I don't know which street it is. Maybe Lombard. Have you wandered the streets of San Francisco?
1: I have. In 1987, when I stayed there for the weekend, flew in from Sydney and spent the weekend in San Francisco before a conference I had to go to. I haven't walked up Lombard Street, but I stood at the bottom and looked up. And there's also, I don't know if you know, I know Bill Cosby has blotted his copybook over his career, so we don't like to talk about him, but he had a sketch about Lombard Street. So I remember that from the Bill Cosby sketch from years ago.
0: Now, you were there in 1980. This is when maybe...
1: 87.
0: 87. Okay, this is a couple of decades after it had that flower power kind of central location.
1: Oh, yeah.
0: Did it still have that vibe?
1: I stayed in the Oxford Hotel right near the cable car stop at the bottom of the hill and right next to Chinatown. And many of the San Franciscans I spoke to were saying, oh, you know, that's That's Chinatown. That's dangerous.
0: Were they? Oh.
1: Well, it was in the movie Chinatown, if you've seen the movie.
0: Oh, yeah, okay.
1: But I don't think that was in the 80s.
0: No.
1: In the 80s.
0: When you were there, were you attending a crystal workshop, or what was your conference about?
1: No, no. The conference was actually in Louisiana, in Shreveport, and it was a conference. I worked for a company called Husqvarna Forest and Garden, who make forestry equipment, chainsaws, stuff like that, principally. And we bought an American company called Weed Eater, Weed Eater.
0: Right.
1: And so I went there to evaluate the products.
0: Ah. You would have been the enemy of some of the residents of San Francisco with all your tree chopping.
1: Well, the Husqvarna were very mindful of that.
0: Okay.
1: They realised, and in fact, they did protest a lot of our stuff. We had an agent office in Malaysia, in Kuala Lumpur, and a lot of our stuff was sold from that agency into Indonesia, where they were clearing forest, where orangutans.
0: Yes. The palm oil forest.
1: And the local agent wouldn't stop selling to Indonesia, but the Swedish management said, we don't like this just open slather forest clearing. And so that's as much as they did.
0: No. Earlier battles. But, Pete, you're on the board with 2 points now, so thanks for calling in.
1: Thank you. Bye-bye.
0: Interesting. England, we've had a couple of country questions. England, San Francisco. Anthony from Sampson loved that version of Let It Be by Dolly. Who didn't? It was supercharged, wasn't it, with the extra voices and the guitar solo. Jane has called in from Mount Gambier. Hello, Jane.
2: Hi there, Ashwin.
0: Jane, did you have anything to tell me? Otherwise, I had a question for you.
2: Yeah, about haiku.
0: Oh, yes.
2: I have a book called 101 Corporate Haiku, and it's a tongue-in-cheek spoof on the Japanese style, but it's all written about the office things. Can I read you one?
0: Can you give me one of your corporate haikus? Yeah.
2: All right. Here's one. It says, "Hark! I hear a beep. Somewhere a newborn machine cries for attention."
0: Beautiful. That's a photocopy. That's relatable photocopy material from the office.
2: And there's a duel at dawn. And the chosen weapon is a power breakfast.
0: I like it. Were you from this world? Were you from the corporate world?
2: No. No, not at all. I just like the play on words.
0: Yeah. No, it's almost like a Dilbert cartoon in haiku form, that book of yours.
2: Yes, it is. I've got one on cat haiku too, but I can't. Can't lay my hands on it at the moment.
0: So that's interesting. So like Peter was saying, unless it mentions a stream or a tree, maybe it's not a genuine haiku. I had no idea of that rule. Yeah, did you know that?
2: It's got to have an element of nature in it.
0: That's good. That keeps us back, keeps us grounded, that rule.
2: It does, doesn't it?
0: Jane, well, let's see if you can kick off with your first question, and that is, what movie features the line, "Here's Johnny"?
2: Oh, dear, I'm not good with films. Here's Johnny. It's one of those horrible things like Nightmare on Elm Street or something. That'd be my guess, but I think I'm wrong.
0: It's not Nightmare on Elm Street, but your intuition is right. It's not Bluey. It's something a bit darker, but it's not Nightmare on Elm Street, Jane. So let's catch up another night.
2: Okay, Ashwin. Bye for now.
0: Bye. Ooh, we've got an AFL. Hi, Ashwin. Frio have been known to be wet weather tragics. Perhaps a rainy day in Melbourne will be a redemptive opportunity. That's from Anthony and Sampson. Yeah, game kicks off, doesn't it, later today, 2:30 Eastern time, I believe. Ray joins us from New South Wales, from Yeranga. Hello, Ray.
3: Yeranga.
0: Yeranga joining us.
3: Yeah, Yeranga, yeah.
0: I like it. Now.
3: Yeah. Cove Artis.
0: Oh, that was.
3: I thought that was a good name for the quiz. Where have you been?
0: It's very. That was frustrating me yesterday.
3: Going?
0: It's Quo Vadis. Is that what it means?
3: Quo Vadis. Yeah. Where are you going?
0: Have you seen the film?
3: No. You heard of Ben Hur?
0: Yes.
3: It's bigger than Ben Hur.
0: Oh well. Okay. Not bad. Not bad. With a Latin name as well. Because I was looking it up in Google, but spelling it C O V A R like a Philistine.
3: Vadis. Pro Vadis, yeah.
0: Yeah, much more Latin. So, yeah, I think
3: all
0: so.
3: All I could hear was Pro Vadis, Pro Vadis, Pro Vadis.
0: Yeah, Pro Forma. We were going, and also, and I was pronouncing it Chest and Harleton. It was just a chaos, bit of chaos in the quiz.
3: It's Robert Mitchum.
0: Oh, right, yeah.
3: Robert Mitchum, okay.
0: We needed you yesterday, Ray, in the middle of all that. So let us see. We needed
3: your... Yeah, and then you're talking about San Francisco again.
0: Yes. Yeah.
3: Yeah, you play Scott McKenzie. Are you
0: going to San Francisco?
3: Going to San Francisco.
0: What a song. Well, I didn't know Peter was walking around with chainsaws, though, back in the 80s. Did you know that was his life?
3: I used to ride Husqvarna. I used to race Husqvarna.
0: What? How fast do they go? Like 12 kilometres an hour?
3: Yeah, machine.
0: Okay. Yeah. you and your partner used to race each other with a
3: Husqvarna motorbike.
0: Okay.
3: I've actually ridden against Team Husqvarna from Sweden.
0: Ah. And how did you do?
3: Pretty good. I come in second in an 8-hour.
0: That's enduro. Well, that's a proper endurance because your thighs must have been wrecked at the end of that, all that leaning.
3: No, I cut my foot. Put my foot and ankle through the boot, through the motor.
0: Oh, no. Well, okay.
3: So after 8 hours, yeah, my ankle is basically cooked.
0: Oh, man.
3: Through a leather boot about half an inch thick. And, I had flashbacks, actually, from the eight hours of looking at shadows and the shadows of trees flashing across the road in front of you. And you think you're seeing a log, but it's only a shadow.
0: So you end up,
3: I'd wake up, and I wake up next day sort of thing going, oh, log, no, it's only a shadow.
0: That's such a long time to concentrate. I was just wondering how you focused. Did you end up counting sheep or singing songs? What did you do to stay focused?
3: Just focus.
0: It's probably better than counting sheep. That's the opposite of focusing. So, yeah, I'm glad you were doing that rather than me. Well, Ray, let's get you onto the board. Which movie featured the line, "Here's Johnny"?
3: Oh, yeah, okay, The Shining.
0: That is The Shining. I'm not sure if I've had that before because it felt familiar. But this question I have not had before. What term describes a painting done in shades of a single colour?
3: Yeah, a single colour.
0: Mm.
3: Yeah, you had one about black and white or...
0: yeah, it's just a single colour painting.
3: Yeah.
0: Shades of a single colour. What term describes it?
3: It's an Italian term or something. The one I'm thinking of anyway.
0: I wouldn't say... We've got an English... No. I'll give you this clarification. It's one we use commonly in English, not Italian.
3: Yeah. No, I remember this question, and people say they learned it at art school or something, and that, but I don't think I can remember it.
0: That's okay, right?
3: Fresco or something. I don't know. The single colour.
0: Yeah.
3: Anything I can think of that's a colours that tepia.
0: No, it's not that. But we'll put you on the board for 1 point tonight, Ray.
3: Yeah. No worries.
0: Thank you. Moonlight in Vermont is a haiku, says someone. Each of the three verses of the Sublime song Moonlight in Vermont is a haiku. That is creative. I like that as well. Okay, here we go. Is it Vanessa has called us from Horsham? Have I got your name right, Vanessa?
4: Yeah, sure is.
0: Oh, great. Now, we are on to a painting question. Do you paint at all?
4: No.
0: Let's see if you can figure this one out, though. It's a term used to describe a painting that's done in shades of a single colour. Any ideas?
4: Cloud
0: painting?
4: Yeah.
0: Unfortunately, that is not correct, Vanessa, but I think this is your first time calling in, so I hope to speak to you again next time soon.
4: Okay, thank you. Bye.
0: Thank you. The song by Train, Save Me, San Francisco is great. From Ashley. Okay, we've got a couple of good San Francisco suggestions. Trevor has joined us from Croydon Park. Hi, Trevor.
5: Hi, Ashwin.
0: Yeah, it says just playing for fun. Did you win a couple of weeks ago?
5: One, 2 weeks ago.
0: Oh, 2 weeks ago.
5: I'm serving a month's winning from Francis's quiz.
0: Oh, from Francis's quiz. Okay, that's fair. or just for fun tonight then. Now, yeah. Trevor, you have the chance if you'd like to pass on this. What term describes a painting done in shades of a single colour, yeah. Pass or play?
5: Yes, I'm not 100% confident, but I will give it a go.
0: Yeah.
5: Monochrome?
0: Monochrome is correct. Joy of Logan, you also had monochrome in the answer, so that is in the text. So that is 1 point for you, Trevor. Your second question, in which film does Audrey Hepburn sing Moon River?
5: Ooh. I didn't think she actually sang it. I thought it was a background. Anyway, the film is Breakfast at Tiffany's.
0: Breakfast at Tiffany's. Yeah, my trivia question said yes, but that is, yeah, it's Breakfast at Tiffany's and monochrome.
5: Oh, no, sorry. My memory corrects me. She did actually sing
0: it. Oh, good. Good. Because we had the Quo Vadis issue yesterday with an older film. So, yeah, I didn't want to do it twice with Moon River as well. So I'm still correct tonight anyway. Trevor, that's 2 points for you. So thank you.
5: Okay. Good on you, mate. And as a vanquished Swan supporter,
0: yeah.
5: I'll bow to our conquerors and say go Frio.
0: Okay, go Frio. All right.
5: And yeah. Go the Knights who beat my Rabbitohs in the rugby league.
0: Oh, okay. So you're happy to give succor to your conquerors. You don't you take the side of the conqueror in battle. I like it. All right.
5: Can't beat them, so join them.
0: Join them. Thanks, Trev.
5: Okay, thanks.
0: Red from Euroa, you had monochrome, as did Vando and Christy. Yeah, a couple of artists out there. Rod joins us from On the Road. Hi, Rod.
6: Hi, Ashwin.
0: Now, Rod, we are onto a new question. What flower, or which flower, is the emblem of the Alzheimer's Society?
6: Oh, great. No idea. So I'm done.
0: That's okay. Before you go, do you have a favourite flower?
6: No.
0: Okay. All right.
6: They're all pretty. They all look pretty to me.
0: I like that. They all look pretty. I think for me, it's the tulip. I like a good tulip, the shape of it.
6: Well, they all look pretty to me because I work permanent nights, so everything's black.
0: It's all the night. Yeah.

0: That's all. How do you get a bit of beauty in your life? What's the most beautiful thing at nighttime then?
1: The most beautiful thing at nighttime is probably the roadhouse that I'm pulling up at, and it's got all the lights on.
0: Oh, yeah. That's not, and a couple of meat pies as well.
1: Forget that. I eat proper meals. I don't eat crap out of the Bay Marie.
0: Oh, good. Now, you've got to look after yourself on the road.
1: They cook me a proper meal or they don't get my business. It's that simple.
0: When you say a proper meal, are we talking of roast veggies?
1: Well, something that's got veggies on it, and I'll sit down and eat it off a plate with a knife and fork.
0: Yeah. No, I like that. Good to see you looking after yourself, Rod. Let's chat another night.
1: No worries, mate. Bye-bye.
0: Bye. Yeah, that's the... Vando, if you're listening, have you seen a flower with your night shift truck driving? Hadn't even thought of that. You know what would be beautiful at night? Just a really good traffic light. Really good-looking traffic light. The amber hits. It's got that amber colour, as you'd expect, like the sap from a tree that wraps around a mosquito from 60 million years ago. You know, that's a good colour to look at in the middle of the night if you don't have daisies. I think Karen has joined us from Altona Meadows. Hi, Karen.
2: Hi.
0: Karen, we've got a flower question in front of us, and that is, which flower is the emblem of the Alzheimer's Society?
2: Alzheimer?
0: Yeah.
2: Oh, unusual, isn't it? I haven't heard of the Alzheimer's Society.
0: No, but I thought, let's put this in, then we can all learn about this for future. If anyone brings it up, we'll all know 2 minutes from now or... 5 seconds.
2: I can only guess.
0: Yeah.
2: I'll just say rose.
0: It's not the rose. Great flower, but something else, Karen. So okay. I'll catch you another night.
2: Bye.
0: Red. Red from Euroa. You are correct. As is Matthew in far north Sweden. Stuart joins from Victor Harbour. Hi, Stuart.
3: Okay, it's a bloke who beat Anna Fiddle's husband in Sweden. He's rang up.
0: Who rang up from Sweden, sorry?
3: The bloke who just texted you from Sweden has got it, you said.
0: Yeah, Matthew from Sweden, yeah.
3: He must have been... There was a bloke who rang for Husqvarna with the Enduros.
0: Oh, that was Peter. Peter rang up about the Husqvarna story.
3: He came second, yeah.
0: Yeah, that's and there was a Husqvarna racer. I think that was Ray.
3: It was actually Matthew. No, it was all right. I just said, Husqvarna used to be dirt bikes. That's what they were, motorbikes.
0: Yes. I always knew them as the gardening people you trim your lawns with. So, yeah, that was... Because then, by the time I was growing up, it was Suzuki and all those other brands doing the bikes. But dirt bikes makes sense.
3: Were, yeah, I don't think it was in road racing, but mainly dirt bikes.
0: Dirt bike, that makes sense. Still close enough to the garden. It's a halfway point between the racing bike and the lawnmower.
3: So I'm just thinking about this question because would it be a forget-me-not?
0: It is. It is actually the forget-me-not, that symbolic meaning. So they've embraced that.
3: Yeah, it makes some sort of sense, doesn't it?
0: Very much. A little blue flower, the forget-me-not, represents remembrance and has long been associated with dementia, according to their website. So that is 1 point for you. Your second question, Stuart.
3: Yes.
0: Goldmeier, was the fourth prime minister and the first female one in which country?
3: Israel.
0: Israel is correct. Stuart, that's 2 points for you tonight.
3: Well, thanks, Ashley. It's nice talking to you. Are you following tomorrow, mate? Are you interested in football? Are you?
0: I'm mildly into AFL, so the Lions, because of my hometown, I've just grown to love them over 20 years, but I don't watch it as much as maybe league. So what about you? Is it your go-to footy code?
3: AFL, really. Yeah. Rugby, South Australia's not, rugby's not into it.
0: No.
3: This Adelaide, some used to get together at 40 when my dad, SANFL, but North Adelaide back in the 70s and 80s.
0: Yeah.
3: Then it went a bit, became nationalised, it sort of diluted the local game a bit.
0: Yeah.
3: It did a bit. Yeah, I'd just like to see Fremantle win just because of...
0: It's been a while, hasn't it?
3: Well, it's never won.
0: Yeah. Yeah.
3: It has been a fair while.
0: Yeah, it has.
3: We'll be good to see it win, yeah.
0: Yeah, it'd be a good story too. Stuart, I'll catch you another night.
3: Okay, see you, mate.
0: Bye. Vando, you went with the daffodil. That is my favourite flower, Vando, I think. Or the tulip and the daffodil. The daffodil's got the yellow charm. The tulip's got the shape. It looks like it goes to the gym. You know, it's got that hourglass figure. Don't you think? The tulip looks like it works out. Cameron has joined us from South Perth. Hi, Cameron.
4: Yeah, good morning.
0: Cameron, we're going into history now.

0: Here's your question. Yep. In the context of World War II, yep. what were Utah, Omaha, Gold, Juno, and Sword?
1: They were all landing beaches on D-Day.
0: They were, those five beaches in Normandy, which was occupied by the Nazis, France was at that time. Your second question, Cameron, the song, Ding Dong, The Witch is Dead, comes from which classic film?
1: Wizard of Oz.
0: Wizard of Oz is right. That's 2 points for you, Cameron.
1: And about the football,
0: yeah.
1: I'm a supporter and love the Dockers to win, but unfortunately I can't see it. They can't play in the wet.
0: Yeah, what is that about? Is that just Perth's just too dry for them? They don't have enough experience?
1: Well, this year it didn't rain in the west, so they had no training at all, no football in the wet.
0: Mm.
1: Yeah, not really. There was a couple, but that, just light showers when they do play in the wet.
0: Yeah.
1: It's going to be wet, and that ball's going to be very slippery and heavier, and everything says no.
0: Well, if they do win, that'll add to their story, triumphing over that as well.
1: Yeah.
0: After all that time.
1: If you go down Fremantle's gone crazy. Everything's purple.
0: Yeah.
1: And if they win, they'll need the whole police force down there to keep them under control. They'll go berserk.
0: Yeah. It'll be a wild story if it does happen. Cameron, I'll speak to you another night.
1: Good on you. Speak to me later in the night and tell me I've won.
0: Okay, we'll find out. We'll announce that winner in about 25 minutes' time. Now, if you've just joined, this is the Overnights Quiz. So we play, you answer a question, you get 1 point. You can have up to 2 questions, and then we draw the winner at the end. I'm Ashwin, hosting this quiz for you. In the meantime, Ray has joined us from Embleton in Perth. Hello, Ray.
2: Hi, how are you going there?
0: I'm good, Ray. I've got a new question for you, and that is, what is a polygon with 8 equal sides known as?
2: Polygon is an octagon.
0: Octagon is correct. Now, your next question. What does philatelist. What does a philatelist collect? Now, the spelling is PH.
2: Stamps.
0: Oh, great. Great job. 1 point for you. That's 2 for you. Right. Are you a stamp collector?
2: No, I'm a coin collector.
0: Okay. So, it's a kindred activity. So, yeah, good job, Ray. I'll speak to you soon.
2: Okay, thanks a lot.
0: Now, we're talking about Husqvarna and their motorcycle life. It's not just lawnmowers, and I've had a fun fact come in from Fred in Mandurah, a historical fact. Husqvarna began as a local weapons foundry in 1689 in a town called Husqvarna, Sweden, and evolved through 3 centuries of manufacturing diversification into a global leader in outdoor power equipment. I did not know. They started in warfare and then entered sport, which is a form of warfare, I would say. Bob has joined us for the quiz from Greenacre. Hi, Bob.
3: G'day, Ashwin. It's good to hear your voice.
0: Yeah, nice to chat to you again as well. You had your boxing life. Did you ever race anything, any vehicles?
3: No. I grew up in, when I moved from New Zealand to Australia as a kid, we moved to Punchbowl. My father got a war service loan, and Punchbowl was a suburb full of ex-servicemen. But sport was pretty big there, and the high school I went to, we had Jeff Thompson, the cricketer.
0: Fast bowler.
3: Yeah, Lenny Pascoe. We had about 20 state boxing champions. We had swimming champions. They were all. Sport was pretty big in Punchbowl, I can assure you, and it was a funny punch bowl. Every sick person boxed.
0: When you said Jeff Thompson, was he there at school with you at the same time?
3: Yeah.
0: What was he like? How fast was he as a high school cricketer? And what was he like for the batsman?
3: I was in first form, and we used to go out and watch our teams play. But some teams would forfeit when Tomo was there because
0: yeah.
3: He said, I just want to hurt somebody.
0: Yeah. He had that instinct.
3: Saying you have the killer instinct.
0: Yeah, I mean, you get pretty beaten up in cricket. It's called the gentleman's game, but you get broken, fractured, lots of bones, don't you, with the right fast bowler in front of you?
3: Well, he lives up in Queensland now, and his favourite sport, and he commentates on it, is boxing.
0: Okay, so he's still got that energy, right, that alpha sort of energy.
3: Yeah, he came down about 6 months ago, and we had a school reunion for Punch Bowl Boys High School.
0: Yeah.
3: And we had the captain of the Australian soccer team. We had rugby players. It was fascinating. And we went back to sort of support the school.
0: So Tomo was this fearsome fast bowler on the pitch. Off the pitch, is he quite friendly and nice? What's the vibe you get from him?
3: Oh, nice person.
0: Yeah.
3: He's in Queensland now, and his favourite sport, and he commentates on it, is boxing.
0: Okay, so he's still got that energy, right, that alpha sort of energy.
3: Yeah, he came down about 6 months ago, and we had a school reunion for Punch Bowl Boys High School.
0: Yeah.
3: And we had the captain of the Australian soccer team. We had rugby players.

0: Bob, with your question, and that is caries. So C-A-I-R-I-E-S, caries, is a disease affecting which part of the body?
1: Oh, gee. I thought I had most things, but I haven't had that, and I don't know what it is. One thing, though, from my background, I always try and grow up a Hutakawa tree.
0: Mm, yeah.
1: The red flower on it's really nice. And,
0: beautiful, yeah.
1: My parents used to do it, so I live in a one-bedroom apartment, but it's ground floor, and I've got a backyard, quite a big backyard, and I've got some nice flowers growing, and Maria. I like the plants, but it's the smell that gets me. If you can have a nice-smelling Maria plant that grows quickly, the smell wafts through your apartment. Gives it a nice smell.
0: A natural perfume wafting through your apartment.
1: Yeah, that's what I like about it.
0: Yeah.
1: My favourite.
0: I like it. Well, Bob, if you're not sure about caries, we'll see if someone else knows. But I'm sure that Pahutakawa as well just brings back Kiwi memories. So,
1: yeah, it does.
0: Bob, thanks for calling in tonight.
1: Thanks, Ashwin. Cheers.
0: April and Juliet, you are correct. Johnny Chickentooth says, hi. By extension via you, Ash, can you please extend my love and admiration to Vando, the king of what's decent, and the ever-wonderful Carlton Kane. A couple of text message shout-outs there from JCT. Robin joins us from Yorkshire in the UK. Hi, Robin.
2: Hello, Ashwin. I'm just with my friend Tina, and she's got some lovely things for Christmas. Sorry.
0: Robin,
2: there we go.
0: I love how every time I call you, there's someone, you've got a guest in the background doing windows or just hanging out with you. It adds dynamism to your call.
2: Thank you, Ashwin.
0: Now, I'm assuming you use the same word in the UK. The word is caries, C-A-I.
2: No. Can I pronounce it for you? Yes, sorry. It is caries, caries. Oh, yes, caries.
0: Yeah,
2: yes.
0: Caries.
2: Go ahead. Sorry.
0: Yeah, it's a disease affecting which part of the body?
2: It is the teeth.
0: It is the teeth. It is. Lisa, you had teeth. Harry in the Bay, tooth decay. Yes, that is correct. Okay, that is 1 point for the teeth. Okay, your second question, Robin. You have a bit of proximity to this place, more than the rest of us, but Ankara. Ankara is the capital of which country?
2: Turkey.
0: It is. That's 1 point as well. Two for you tonight, Robin. Nice to speak to you.
2: Thank you for your time.
0: I like it. Robin had a window repair person around the other day. This is from Lisa saying, beautiful Mariah plants. Gorgeous. I have three bushes. Yeah, done. Not familiar with the Mariah. The Pahutakawa has this dark red flower that's a little bit, it feels like it has tendrils, so it's soft. It's not solid like a tulip. I was talking about the tulip looks like it goes to the gym. The Pahutakawa looks like it does Carnival in Brazil, just fancy and fabulous with its tendrils sticking out. So different vibe, but a bit of fun in your tree. David has called us from Mount Kola, I believe. David, am I pronouncing that correctly?
3: Yeah, no, you're spot on, Edwin.
0: Oh,
3: exactly.
0: Good.
3: A lot of people say Kula, but no, Kola, yep.
0: I like it. Good soft drink kind of sounding name. What's the highlight of Mount Kola?
3: Oh, look, just nestled in the bushland and the Kringai National Park. So, you know, you don't have to go too far to be, a nice sort of bushland setting. So
0: a nice perfume.
3: Lots of trees in it.
0: Like Bob was saying, he gets a perfume smell in his house. Is there a good scent to your bushland?
3: I guess there is, yeah. Probably a bit of a eucalypt smell, you know, if you go for a wander.
0: Yeah, that's very relaxing scent. Robin says the sweet scent of jasmine and lavender in his world. So, yeah, a couple of good scents out there. I have a nature-related question for you, David, and that is the fennec, F-E-N-N-E-C, is the smallest breed of which animal?
3: I think that's a fox, the fennec fox.
0: Oh, it is, yeah. Fennec fox, not even native to this part of the world, but that is correct. Your second question, ikebana, I-K-E-B-A-N-A, is the Japanese art of doing what?
3: Ikebana, is that arranging flowers?
0: Yes, it is. You've got that connection to nature with foxes and flowers. Is that part of your world? Do you do flower arranging?
3: No, but I suppose at the moment I get a fair bit of hay fever because, you know, you walk outside and, you get the scent of

0: $1,000 and yeah. next thing I'm sneezing away, unfortunately. But, you know, that's just a thing that happens in spring for me.
1: Yeah, might have to bunker down for a few months, unfortunately.
0: Yeah, stay indoors, yeah.
1: Yeah. Well, David, thanks for calling in tonight.
0: Okay, thanks, Ashwin.
1: Harry in the Bay says flower arranging, also fox. Very good, Harry. Couple of correct answers for you. Charlie has joined us from Mount Jorts. Hi, Charlie.
2: Hello, Ashwin. Nice to be with you again.
1: And you too as well. Charlie, did you watch a lot of TV in the 70s and 80s?
2: Probably, but can I just mention some to you?
1: Yeah.
2: So if you had a bee in your hand, what do you have in your eye?
1: I don't know. What do I have in my eye?
2: Beauty.
1: Beauty. Oh, a bee is in the eye of the beholder. Beauty.
2: Yes.
1: The bee is in the eye of the beholder?
2: Beauty is in the eye of the beholder.
1: I like it. I like it. And if it was a native bee, it wouldn't even sting, so not one,
2: yeah.
1: one to go for.
2: And going back to plants or flowers,
1: yeah.
2: even though they're pretty hard to maintain, I think my favourite looking flower would be a orchid.
1: Oh, yes. Yeah, that's a popular one as well. They just seem to grow everywhere, don't they? Everyone seems to have an orchid.
2: Yeah, but they're pretty hard to maintain or keep going, I think.
1: Have you tried to?
2: No.
1: You've given up. What's the most common flower in your garden or in your world?
2: Probably a weed.
1: a daisy. Good daisy.
2: I live in a unit, so my I did have I can't remember now, but I've got a couple going, so they're all right, but the ones on the balcony are succulents.
1: Oh, yes. Yeah. I mean, it's hard to kill them, isn't it?
2: Yeah, for sure.
1: Yeah.
2: They thrive.
1: Yeah, I think because my parents entrusted me with looking after their flowers when they left to go overseas for a few weeks, and I just couldn't. They came back yellow, so from now on they just get someone else to do it, so I've lost the trust of my family.
2: Yeah. But what I wouldn't mind doing, and this is another one that's really hard to maintain, is the bonsais.
1: Oh, I've never seen a real one. I've only had a plastic one, but that'd be a lovely tree to have. Yeah,
2: you could have plastic in it.
1: Exactly. Yeah, pretty cheap. Because I'm like you, I live in a unit, so I need a plastic bonsai.
2: Yeah, I'm trying to find a really good indoor one.
1: Yeah.
2: Plant, not plastic, but plant that would be, I don't think they need much sunlight or whatever, but...
1: And you feel like you're in a karate movie. I remember Mr. Miyagi used to have bonsais, and you just feel spiritual. You feel like you're patient and you're spiritual when you're around bonsais.
2: Just looking and knowing how it's hard to just keep them going.
1: Yeah.
2: And you have to, maintain them and prune them and put the wire or whatever it is, to shape them and all that, but they look really cool.
1: They do. It's very much training as well. April has given us a text saying, Sturt's Desert Pea are prolific and stunningly beautiful at the moment in SA, even with the white ones. That's now from April. Yes, some good plant suggestions from you all. Let me get you onto your question.
2: What's the other one that... I think it's a weed. The...
1: Lantana. Daisy.
2: No, it's like all over Western South Australia and I can't think of it.
1: Sure, Charlie. Let's see if we can get you onto your question. And that is, it's a TV question. Doctor Who is said to come from which planet?
2: Oh, no. Is there any ones that haven't been answered?
1: Let's have a look. Past questions. I don't think we've got a past question today. It's all been answered.
2: Fair income. Doctor Who. No. Earth.
1: No, that's where he ended up. But before you go, Jane says, please tell Charlie from Mount Jort to try African violets for an indoor plant. So will you maybe give that a go?
2: Yeah, well, if I can find any.
1: Yeah. Google it later. Charlie, I'll chat to you next time.
2: You have a good night.
1: And you as well. Oh, you're Harry in the Bay and Sandra from Perth. You are correct as to where Doctor Who comes from. Earth would have been good, though. I mean, I guess the actor definitely came from Earth. It's true in that sense. Or did he? Matt is from Fremantle and joins us for the quiz. Hi, Matt.
3: Hi, Ashwin. I just need to turn you off.
1: Oh, our speaker.
3: Yes. Oh my God. Yes. I don't actually know this one, so I will have to pass it on. But yeah, this is the first time that I have called up, and I would just like to say how much I really enjoy your show. You do such a great job, and I just would also like to give a shout-out to Robin from the UK. There's a lot of people, but yeah.
1: Well, Robin would love to hear that. I'm sure he's still listening. Before you go, Matt, I'd love to hear from you next time when you call in. Do you have a good plant in your life that you like or that brings you a bit of happiness?
3: I, just like you, live in an apartment. And my mum, she recently gave me some succulents that I have not killed. In fact, they are thriving. So yeah, it's a north facing apartment in right on the harbour. So it's got good light, and yep. So those look, yeah,
1: a good succulent work. I almost killed some of our other plants, but I think a good succulent will bring my confidence back. So I might start there, Matt, and we'll catch up another night.
3: I really appreciate that, Matt.
1: Thank you, Matt. We'll speak soon. We have 8 minutes to go in the quiz. Join until the news arrives anyway. George joins us from Lakemba. Hi, George.
4: Good morning, Ash. And good to hear that Bob from Greenacre is a fellow punch bowl high boy. That's with my old alma mater. And I was there a bit later than Jeff Thompson.
1: Oh, you're lucky you didn't have to get bowled to by Jeff Thompson. Were there any other devastating fast bowlers?
4: Well, yeah, there were. But the other thing, you mentioned it very briefly in passing, but the other even scarier addition to that story was that Jeff Thompson was at one end and Len Pascoe or Len Detanovich, another Australian test fast bowler, who was almost as fast, it was at the other end.
1: Oh, no.
4: This is why teams used to forfeit routinely.
1: Yeah, because
4: surprisingly, punch bowl were premiers for a couple of years without actually having to play the full amount of game.
1: Because sometimes,
4: especially when you imagine on those like matting wickets and concrete wickets that you play at junior level, you know.
1: Yeah, if it's uneven wicket, and sometimes school budgets don't allow for the level of protective gear that professional cricket allows for. So that would have been a scary thought for a 15-year-old.
4: Protective gear? What's
1: yeah, exactly.
4: Well, yeah, this is a box, pre-helmet. And maybe pads. Nothing around the head.
1: I would have signed up for tennis as soon as that school year started.
4: Yeah. Well, we did have, in my time, I played rugby union with Steve Folkes, who was a international rugby league player and also became coach of the Canterbury Bulldogs team. And so unfortunately passed away a bit early. But
1: good punch bowl memories.
4: Punch bowl was pretty sporty high school. Yeah. So
1: now, George, there's just 5 minutes to the news. Let me see if I can get you on the board with 2 points potentially. Your first question: what effect does an analgesic drug have?
4: Well, it's to get rid of pain, basically, particularly good for headaches too. So
1: pain relief is correct. In the second, your second question, in the animal kingdom, what is an elver? E-L-V-E-R.
4: Oh, it's a baby eel.
1: Oh, great job. You've done a few quizzes in your time. George, that's 2 points for you tonight.
4: Well, I'll just say on the AFL tomorrow that I think there'll probably be a riot if Lachie Neale gets the Norm Smith medal as man of the match tomorrow in Brisbane win. I think that could cause some very interesting repercussions on the field.
1: A lot of controversies to watch out for, George. Thanks for calling tonight.
4: Cheers.
1: Harry in the Bay, you are correct. It is a painkiller. Charlie, here's a suggestion. Oh, Phalaenopsis orchids. Phalaenopsis orchids for Charlie. Indoor plants. Okay, April joins us from the Northern Beaches. Hello, April.
5: Oh, good morning, Ashwin. I fell asleep. I was going to call in earlier. Like, you know, I like to do that at the beginning.
1: Yes, but normally, yeah.
5: Fell asleep. Never mind. All right.
1: Here's your question then. Which American city has Major League Baseball teams called the Mets and the Yankees?
5: New York.
1: That's 1 point for you.
5: And can I go back to a question that wasn't answered, which is the Doctor Who one?
1: Oh, yes. So Doctor Who is said to come from which planet?
5: Gallifrey.
1: That is correct. Okay. All right. Now, just making sure no one had answered that. Stu, was Doctor Who answered, Stu? Was Doctor Who answered already? Okay. We'll just double check. No. Then it's 1 point for you. If not, we'll adjust it. But, okay. All right. Well, that's 2 points for you then, April. Thanks for calling in.
5: Thank you. I think the young fellow, it's his first time he passed on it.
1: He passed. Yeah. Good.
5: Yeah.
1: All right, April. I'll speak to you early next time.
5: I thought George would grab that because George knows everything. So.
1: Yes. Anyway. No, he does.
5: And I
1: know.
5: Want to do another shout out for Jackie because she was delighted that I mentioned her name yesterday.
1: Oh yeah, that's right. Now Jackie's a good soul as well on Facebook.
5: She is.
1: We shared some miso recipes with her yesterday.
5: Yes,
1: so.
5: I saw that with the butter. So yeah, I'll have a go at that.
1: So. See how that goes. All right, April. Okay. Thank you. Thank you.
5: Good night.
1: Good night. Vando is on the road. Hi, Vando.
6: Oh, morning, Ash. How are you? On you, Gallifrey.
1: Oh, yeah.
6: Never mind. Hey, really, that was a really good segment last night on
1: Serendipity. Oh, yeah, bringing good luck.
6: I just go on, sorry.
1: You're going to attract serendipity because the attitude was be open to the world, take chances, notice things, and I feel, you will have more serendipity because you do that.
6: Well, I did, and today I had trouble at the self-service this morning at the self-service at the shopping centre, and the lady came over with the barcode and the yellow lanyard, okay, and she did that. She fixed it up, and I said, you've got magnificent hair, you know? And her stature grew.
1: Yeah.
6: Anyway,
1: You know what?
6: Yeah.
1: You should have given her that trophy you bought for hair. You should have handed out a hair trophy.
6: Yeah, but you bloke pointing at her. You have stunning hair.
1: Yeah.
6: Anyway, I didn't get anything out of it. There was
1: no.
6: Oh, that's good karma.
1: It does. It brings good luck. Very much. Now, we've got a minute to go. Let's see if we can get...
6: Go. Sorry.
1: No, I like the hair trophy. Hand those out. Your first question... Pruritus, a PRURITIS, is the medical name for which common condition?
6: Oh, not knowing the answer.
1: Oh, no.
6: Thanks, Ash. Have a good show, man.
1: Thank you, Vando. Thanks
6: for
1: calling
6: in.
1: All right, that might be it. Oh, we've got Steve, our final caller from WA. Hi, Steve.
7: G'day, mate.
1: Steve, do you know the answer to this? Pruritus is the medical name for which common condition?
7: Something with your eyes.
1: It's not an eye disease per se.
7: All right, mate.
1: All right, Steve, let's catch up another night. Thank you for calling.
7: Thanks, mate. See ya.
1: All right, the news has just arrived. It's borne down on us quite quickly, hasn't it? So we will announce the winner on the other side of the news, and then we'll cross over to Hollywood, where I was saying a 90s duck is back. So if you love 90s ducks, stick around. They were fun. Won't they? And then we'll talk about how to deal with a toxic friend. Basically a friend that is friend in name, but they make you feel bad. They bring you down, they put you down, they stress you out. There's something going on. Let's work out how to deal with those relationships. You are listening to ABC Radio Overnights. I'm Ashwin Sekhar. It's news time. I'll be back in five.
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0: Good morning, Tim Wharton with ABC News. There are calls for the federal government to clarify exactly what happened after it revealed an AI agent had breached an Australian Medicare data portal. Earlier this week, Prime Minister Anthony Albanese said the OpenAI agent gained unauthorised access to the portal in June. He said it involved both public and non-public files, although it appears no personal Medicare details were accessed. Thinking cybersecurity CEO Vanessa Teague says the government should release exact details of the breach.
1: Richard Miles was specifically asked whether illegal behaviour occurred and he kind of fudged. And Katie Gallagher was also asked whether the agents had actually written files into the server, which would usually cross the line into criminal behaviour. And again, she kind of fudged and said she didn't really know.
0: The Prime Minister's department is leading an investigation with the Australian Signals Directorate and the AI Safety Institute. Energy market experts say Australia has a big enough buffer to avoid shortages if the United States moves ahead with a proposal to ban the export of diesel fuel. US President Donald Trump is reportedly considering the ban amid growing anger in America over rising prices. That sparked concerns about the potential for a worldwide shortage of diesel. The Grattan Institute's Energy and Climate Change Program Director, Alison Reeve, says the government will do everything in its power to ensure Australia has enough fuel.
2: The government does have a sort of a four-step fuel plan, and rationing is the very last resort in that. So, you know, I think rationing is always going to be a last resort. I don't think we're moving into a rationing situation. I think we're just moving into a situation where high prices are going to be sustained for a period of time.
0: Donald Trump and Xi Jinping have met at the White House as part of their three-day summit, marking the Chinese president's first visit to Washington, D.C. in over a decade. Francis Du reports.
3: The meeting comes as Washington and Beijing try to manage tensions over trade, artificial intelligence, advanced technology, Taiwan and Iran. China's president says the relationship between Beijing and Washington will be one of strategic stability based on respect, fairness and reciprocity. Speaking through a translator at the White House, Xi Jinping said he and the US president had agreed to add new substance to the relationship. In a post on Truth Social, Mr. Trump said it was positive for both countries and that tremendous things would happen. Last week, US television pool coverage from the CNN was blocked from the White House, along with MS Now and Politico, which has now been restored.
0: Ukrainian President Volodymyr Zelensky says Donald Trump has assured him the US will grant Ukraine a license to build Patriot air defence systems during their meeting in New York. The BBC's Sasha Slichter reports.
4: This was a classic case of Donald Trump blowing hot and cold. In July, out of the blue, he announced he'd be allowing Ukraine to start its own production of Patriots, only to reverse his stance 3 weeks later, saying America should be very careful about letting somebody build them. But now, Mr. Zelensky says, the final decision has been made, though there's been no confirmation from the White House. Even if the project does go ahead, it'll take at least 2 years to set up production. Patriots are too costly to be used against swarms of drones, but are the ideal weapon to protect the skies above Ukrainian cities from deadly ballistic missiles.
0: In the NRL, Sydney Roosters coach Trent Robinson says a simple plan was the key to success in his side's 36 points to 20 victory over the Dolphins in their preliminary final in Brisbane. Roosters winger Mark Nwanakindawase scored a 95-metre intercept try to open the scoring in the 17th minute and ended up with a double in the 16-point win. The victory has secured the Roosters their first grand final appearance since their 2019 premiership, and they'll face either Penrith or Newcastle, who play on Sunday. Robinson says his team went into last night's clash with a simple focus.
5: We've been actually really clear on how we wanted to play and really simple. We haven't overcomplicated things. We've been really steely from the leaders about how they want to play. Game plan's been really clear. We haven't overcomplicated stuff and they've been ready to play.
0: The Socceroos have come so close to producing a stunning win over powerhouse Brazil in their international friendly in Townsville, eventually settling for a one-all draw. Portugal-based winger Nestor Iraniquinda scored a stunning free kick with just over 20 minutes remaining against the world's sixth-ranked side in front of a full house in North Queensland. Brazil salvaged a draw when substitute Rayan came up with a powerful header in the dying seconds. Australia had only scored one goal in 8 previous meetings against the 5-time world champions in a 1-0 win in 2001. The two sides meet again in Brisbane. ABC News.
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7: Good morning. There are a couple of things we're doing now. We're working out what plants can make a house better, especially a unit. Another suggestion has come in. Pigface. The South Australian plant that grows freely is pigface. I think it's a succulent, says Deb. Interesting. Not the best name, is it, for a plant, if you're trying to sell it. But anyway, it's quirky. It's a quirky name. It's almost like those people who sell candy and they call it sour bombs and things. You know, it's fun. The edgy people would like to buy a pig face, I think. Anyway, it's not just plants today. There's a couple of things that we're talking about coming up over the next hour. One, Hollywood. There's some interesting things going on, particularly the 90s is coming back through the form of a duck. A 90s duck is bringing some excitement and nostalgia back. So let us find out about the duck reinvention that's going on in Hollywood and lots more. And then, you know, sometimes you have a friend that just brings you down. They're outwardly a friend, but you don't feel good after spending some time with them. What is going on there? And is it time to cut them off? We have a conversation about toxic friendships and what to do coming up over the next hour of the program. So if you'd like to join that conversation, you can as well. You can share your stories too. There's a text line 0437 774 774. Stuart produces the show and he's walked in now. Hello, Stu.
8: Morning, Ash. And you know what? I was thinking about what we were talking before and you were talking with Suzanne. I think in the moments you've been talking, I want to try my best to do a limerick oh,
7: okay.
8: for everyone.
7: Okay, go.
8: It involves you and I. So okay. I just thought it would just be off the top of my head. So I apologize if it doesn't sound best because I'm sort of making it up as I go along. I'm not as quick-witted as you, but I think, all right. There was a man and a boy from Brizzy. Making radio is sometimes a tizzy. One was a traveller, the other's a battler who's nearly 30, or is he?
7: Oh, wow, I love that. And that's really relatable as well to us.
8: I know, exactly. I just thought it was a good bit of fun.
7: Am I the one who's nearly 30?
8: No, that's me.
7: Oh, that's your idea.
8: Sorry, I mean, no, that's, no, that's the way I said that was actually really rude.
7: I was having flashbacks as well. I like it. Susanna's got us both into the limerick world.
8: I know. I'm captured. I'm unsure whether I prefer a haiku or a limerick, though. I think limericks are just more creative, I think. You just have more space.
7: There's less math in them.
8: Yeah, the 575, I don't think that hard.
7: No. And also, that was your first non-Cockney piece of art, I think.
8: Know. I should have done the Cockney accent. It was a wasted opportunity.
7: I was just thinking, one thing it might be fun is for you to go on missions where you explore interesting parts of Australia. Cockney accents, improv classes, whatever's quirky and exciting out there.
8: I do need to try that. Maybe we can make that a Friday segment.
7: I think so. Some kind of segment where you go and just go on discover what's interesting. Adventures, the Adventures of Stew kind of segment.
8: Across Australia, I'll just do some figuring out. Speaking of across Australia, I had I wanted to do a special shout out and a thanks to an anonymous listener who has given us graciously, and we say graciously, we seriously are very thankful about this. Someone from a place that had sent us a parcel from, I think it's called Hey Now Orange Cow in Orange, New South Wales, and it was a Vanessa May CD. And I can't, I'm sorry, I'm mind blanking on it. I can't remember the context of why that came up. We are seriously totally appreciative of your gift and it's absolutely thoughtful and we thank you for sending it. But I don't really get it.
7: I like the fact that this is coming back to your limerick, not quite being 30. You didn't really know who Vanessa May was.
8: I've never heard of Vanessa May. I didn't know. And
7: exactly.
8: You mentioned she was a popular sort of, was it violin player?
7: Back in the 90s, there was a phenomenon where we were trying to make classical music sexy. And really? So people were coming along playing violins and classical instruments.
8: Is it like a
7: river dance was going on? It was just all this classical culture was coming back, but made in a fun, high energy way.
8: Yeah, was it kind of like a classic fusion, like it was mixed with like pop or R&B?
7: Yeah, it was high energy.
8: Right.
7: Okay. Violin playing.
8: Well, I'll have to take it home and have a listen.
7: Andre Rieu was out.
8: Andre Rieu.
7: Yeah.
8: Yes, absolutely. Yes, yes, yes.
7: Yes. So she was his counterpart.
8: Okay. Interesting. Okay. So, I would have never guessed.
7: No. So if anyone did send us that CD and there's a backstory as well, feel free to let us know what that story was.
8: Yes, we seriously appreciate it. There was no letter, so we don't know who to thank. But thank you, whoever sent that.
7: Now, what happened in the quiz today?
8: Well, as you know, there can only be one winner because it is such a hands-on quiz and we do really well. All of you guys who call in do really, really well and we appreciate your time. But there can be only one winner. And today, it might not be who you expect. So drum roll, please. Robin from Yorkshire. So it just goes to show you don't even have to be in Australia to win. But what we'll do is I'll send it. I'm not going to post it internationally. I'll find an Australian address to send it to.
7: Oh, we can afford an international postage, can't we?
8: Isn't it like 30 baht? I don't have that kind of money.
7: No. Oh, gosh. No, we'll find a way. Robin, we'll get it out to you somehow. We'll apply for special approval, a special exemption from the MD.
8: I reckon, do you reckon the program director will let us do that?
7: I hope. Well, we might end up before a Senate Estimates Committee, you know, when the managing director gets quizzed. I see there's a bill for $8 for postage for your overnight's quiz.
8: This is taxpayer rorts, mate. We're part of the system.
7: Well, all right. We'll see what we can do. Stu, thanks for coming in.
8: You're welcome.
7: Okay, that is the plan. That's the quiz announced. Let us now, very soon after this song, cross over to Hollywood to talk about the return of the 90s duck. It's coming up soon.

That is Love Changes Everything by Chloe Fisher. You are listening to ABC Radio Overnights. We are a bit of a family out here in the middle of the night, aren't we? At 2 to 6 in the morning if you're on the east. And here's a family connection story from Peter saying, Ashwin, I can relate to your killing mum's plant stories. I lived on a family farm which had stored dam water. My mother diligently moved the hose from plant to plant. And as an 18-year-old who just got a truck license, I filled up water tanks from the water stand pipe and sprayed extra water onto the plants without realising the salt content in the water was actually killing them. That's Peter from Rolleston. This is the problem. We think water is good, so we go overboard. Too much of a good thing is not a good thing anymore. We forget. But I'm glad it was relatable. Latif says, honeysuckle is my favourite flower. Oh, that's a good one. It smells nice, doesn't it? The old honeysuckle. And we have had some clarification on the policy of sending prizes overseas. Ray from Atlanta says, I won the quiz with Pav. They sent me the magnet internationally. Okay, so that's a possibility. Jane says, we paid $43 for an express letter to Italy, not even a parcel. Okay, so there's some work to be done figuring it out, but we will. Let's move on now to Hollywood, where there's some excitement going on there, particularly around this 90s duck. You might remember this theme song.

0: Kevin Ott is your overnight's Hollywood correspondent. Hello, Kevin.
1: Let's get dangerous, Ashwin.
0: Let's get dangerous. What a theme song as well. You just want to keep that going. It deserves a full song, doesn't it?
1: It absolutely does. And I'm sure there. So I know the DuckTales theme song has a second verse that you can find, you can find the original whole thing. So that one might too, actually.
0: Some national anthems don't even have a second verse. That's very diligent of the writers.
1: National anthems, they don't need second verses. No. I don't need to be standing that long at a baseball game.
0: Yeah, very much so. Yeah, make your point and let the sport begin. So what is the story with Darkwing Duck? Why is this 90s duck coming back?
1: He's coming back because, partially because he was a pretty cool and popular character, but partially because Disney already rebooted DuckTales, which was, so if people remember the 90s, there was DuckTales, but there was also Darkwing Duck. There was Tailspin. I think there were one or two others. Disney had made this whole sort of little universe in their cartoons based somewhat on their movies, based somewhat on the old Carl Barks Uncle Scrooge comics. Yeah. And, it was really cool. And so they brought recently, just a few years ago, they brought back DuckTales. It was very good. It was very well received. So now they're doing Darkwing Duck. Darkwing Duck, for those who don't know, he's a superhero, actually. He's actually in that sort of Disney world. He's the only superhero they have, I think. So he's sort of like Batman. He's sort of like the Shadow. He's kind of like, something that was developed in the 1930s, like that sort of sort of brooding city sort of thing. He patrols the streets of St. Canard, which is a really funny name. St. Canard is very much like Gotham City. So you get the point. What's cool about this is, broadly in animated features, it has become more and more popular over the course of my life to not just have voice actors in your stuff, but to have actual actors with names people recognize. And as such, Mark Hamill is going to be starring as Darkwing Duck. Mark Hamill, famously, I think, voice actor-wise, he did the Joker in Batman the Animated Series. That Joker wound up being sort of one of the iconic Jokers in Batman history. As the sidekick, a guy named Launchpad McQuack. He's really cool. He's a pilot. He's got a bit of Indiana Jones to him. He's going to be played by Seth Rogen, which is just fantastic. There's some other good names in there. Lizzie Kaplan's involved. Catherine Newton from the Ant-Man movies. She's also got a really good horror movie out right now. So yeah, this is pretty exciting. Like I said, the DuckTales reboot was very good. It was sort of faithful to the original while sort of updating some things. There was a little girl in the original who has more of a character now. So you've got, more female characters in it. I don't know how this will be different from the original one, but I do think it'll probably very much be in the spirit of the original Darkwing Duck.
0: When I reflect on the superheroes that have come out of America, we've got Voltron, there was He-Man, all quite noble characters. Yeah. Was Darkwing Duck our first anti-hero?
1: He was an anti-hero in the sense that he was kind of bumbling. Okay. Batman is an anti-hero in the sense that he's still sort of obsessing over the death of his parents. Does he hate crime because crime is bad, or does he hate crime because he has a personal vendetta against everyone? Things like that. Darkwing Duck is less like that. I don't think he has as much of a tragic backstory. So his sort of anti-hero qualities are more just qualities of not being great at his job.
0: That makes more sense. I think I was remembering it wrong. I thought he was a brooding kind of soul, but now you're right. It was just bumbling, a bit of like a Maxwell Smart in duck form.
1: Yeah. He's always very enthusiastic to face the danger. So hence his catchphrase, let's get dangerous.
0: Yeah.
1: He sort of says it because he's so excited about getting dangerous.
0: Okay, he's hyping himself up. So that makes more sense. Okay, so let's follow along for the Darkwing Duck return. There's not many ducks left to reincarnate, is there, from the past?
1: Well, Daffy Duck, I think, made a pretty good appearance in in Coyote versus Acme.
0: Yeah.
1: We haven't seen much Donald in a while. But yeah, I don't know. I could use more ducks in my entertainment.
0: They are fun. All right. So this is not a duck story. It's the story of a typo, which seems quite innocuous, but people are reading quite a bit into this typo in Hollywood.
1: Yes, yes. So some backstory first. There is a documentary coming out about Elizabeth Holmes. Elizabeth Holmes is the Theranos woman. She basically invented a device that could test your blood and tell you what was wrong with you physically, something that's actually impossible to do. And she basically asked a bunch of rich people for money and then never made an actual working product. So she kind of swindled a bunch of rich people out of money, became very famous for it. And now she's kind of living as persona non grata, trying to sort of pick up the pieces of her life. And Nathan Fielder is making a documentary about it. Now, Nathan Fielder, people may know from his shows Nathan for You and The Rehearsal. Both of those are about him sort of creating elaborate, silly situations in the real world and then filming the results. This is, I think, going to be more of a point the camera and shoot and let the silly things happen by themselves. A lot of people are talking about it. It's got a lot of buzz. It premiered at a film festival a while back, and there was just a lot of people saying, oh, my God, I can't believe this movie. The new trailer for it has a lot of quotes in it, like, I'll be thinking about this movie for the rest of my life. You know, this is changing documentaries. It's really, you know, they're really pushing it. But a trailer just came out, as I said, and the trailer has a very small typo in it. It has a repeated U in a quote. So instead of saying, this is the best movie you'll see, it says, this is the best movie you will see. So, you know, something like that. It was a pure error. It happens sometimes. You know, it just happened. Now, here's the thing. Marvel, I think, has really done a number on a lot of people's ability to watch movies and to sort of have a basic sense of media literacy. Because what Marvel did for a long time is they would like sort of put a little Easter egg in a movie, and then three movies later, that Easter egg would matter, right? So we always had to be doing homework when we're watching Marvel movies and like kind of remembering what happened three movies ago or three TV shows ago. And I think as a result, a lot of people started thinking that Easter eggs and like little surprises and little references like that and foreshadowing, that that's media literacy, just being able to spot the Easter eggs. It's very weird. And I think that as a result of that, there are now a lot of people saying, no, that was not a typo. That was intentional. This is one of Nathan Fielder's, you know, funny pranks. Okay. He said, you know, maybe he said, can I make an Oscar bait movie that has a typo in the trailer? Something like that. I tend to believe that this was just a typo. As I said, these things happen. It's extreme. If it is a sort of reference or foreshadowing or something like that, it's extremely vague, and there's really very little point in kind of trying to predict what it might mean. So anyway, if you see this trailer, it's a good trailer. The movie actually looks really good. Nathan Fielder is sort of involved in the documentary in the sense that he spends a lot of time in front of the camera as the documentarian because Elizabeth Holmes is sort of engaging him and talking to him a lot. It promises to be a very interesting movie, but it is not a Marvel movie, so don't think of it like one.
0: And Elizabeth Holmes seems so well cast, even though it's a true story. She's the captivating center of this, isn't she? There's something about her that's pulling everyone in.
1: I mean, she sure is. When that camera points at her, she just, something happens. She, you know, she invites him into her home to just basically live with them 24/7. They give him his own bedroom. And he's kind of, he goes with them everywhere. She wants him to see her in her very private moments. She wants her very private moments to be filmed. So, and I think, you know, I think she would have made a hell of an actor. I really do.
0: Yeah.
1: Because she is very good at sort of controlling those emotions for the camera. And there's a great moment in the trailer where she sort of seems to cry on command. And, you know, it just, I think you're right. I think that her performance in this documentary, if you can sort of call it that, will be very, very interesting to watch.
0: Yeah, very, very captivating to watch. And if I make a typo in an online article, I'm just going to call it an Easter egg for a future article that I haven't written yet.
1: Yep, yep.
0: Many years from now. It's a good technique there. Hollywood is.
1: It'll keep people on, you know, on tenterhooks waiting for this thing, waiting for the resolution to this, right?
0: Six articles from now. But maybe has that contributed to us becoming conspiracy theorists, this mentality?
1: Well, I think we were already conspiracy theorists, at least here in the United States.
0: Yeah.
1: But I think it's actually the reverse. I think our tendency toward looking for conspiracy theories made that sort of marvelization of movies a really particularly effective weapon against us, right? Because we just adapted those same thinking skills, you know, thinking about conspiracy theories. We just adapted those skills and called it media literacy. It's very disappointing.
0: Yeah, yeah. It's interesting how who we are becoming, and the films kind of reflect who we are. Lyle has given us a suggestion. Duckman. Do you remember Duckman?
1: Duckman was great. Duckman was it was an adult cartoon voiced by Jason Alexander. Very adult, actually.
0: Okay.
1: I would love to see a resurgence of that. Jason Alexander's still around. I'm sure he'd be willing to do a reboot.
0: Right. All right. So the ducks have been used for adult and children's entertainment alike over the years. This one, though, is squarely in the world of children's entertainment.

0: needs no introduction, that TV show. Is it back in film form, though?
1: It is. It is. We're getting a Sesame Street movie. Netflix is making it. Currently, Netflix has those distribution rights to Sesame Street, so you can watch Sesame Street on Netflix if you want. But now they're producing a movie. Surprisingly, there have really been only two Sesame Street movies in the history of Sesame Street. Now, Sesame Street is older than the hills. It practically predates television. And it's all over the world, too. A lot of different countries sort of have their own version of the Sesame Street characters. Some of them will have characters that relate specifically to things that are maybe happening in their country or that had happened in that country. So, you know, Sesame Street is a very old global phenomenon that in its time has only generated two feature-length movies. One was Follow That Bird in the 80s, I believe 85. That was a bird about, rather a movie about Big Bird sort of, you know, on the road. It was a picaresque movie. He's being chased by people who want to, I think, put him in a zoo. Then later was The Adventures of Elmo in Grouchland, which is where Elmo goes to the home of Oscar the Grouch to meet all the other Grouches. That's funny to me that there have only been two movies in this whole time. Now we're getting a third one. What I think will be fun for adults is there will probably be lots of fun cameos in it, in both Follow That Bird and Elmo and Grouchland. There were plenty of fun cameos. John Candy, Joe Flaherty, Chevy Chase in Follow That Bird, Lorraine Newman, a lot of, you know, funny stars. Eddie Deason, Sally Kellerman, some, you know, just some cool people. And I think we'll probably see that in this one. But look, it does make me wonder. So Sesame Street is first and foremost primarily for kids, right? And usually if we make a movie that's for kids, we want to get adults into the theater too. So we'll put some jokes in there that are for the adults. Maybe they'll go over the kids' head, or maybe the kids will laugh at the joke, but they won't understand it on the same level as the adults. That happens in a lot of kids' movies. You have to get the adults to take the kids, right? I have a friend who is a parent who took her daughter to see the Gabby's Dollhouse movie, which is entirely for kids. It's not made for adults at all. And she said it was just a boring slog to sit through. Yeah. Just this thing that was, you know, for a person with a developing brain. So I'm wondering if this Sesame Street movie isn't going to be more just for kids, isn't going to be going more in that sort of Gabby's Dollhouse direction than, you know, the Pixar movies or the DreamWorks cartoons, things like that. Since you don't need to get the parents to go to the theater, all you need to do is get the parents to turn on the TV, open the app, and turn on the movie. So I'm very curious as to what this movie is going to look like, whether it's going to look like something that's kind of for the whole family, or whether they just say, you know what, this is going to be for 5 through 10-year-olds. And, you know, who cares if anybody else watches it? Because it's streaming. You don't have to buy tickets, right? Yeah,
0: that's interesting. The streaming is changing that dynamic. And I was wondering why Shrek and all these animated movies, these Pixar DreamWorks movies, are so interesting for adults. So you're right. They do double up their appeal. Something like The Wiggles, though, I feel that is firmly for children, unless the parents can sing along. But unless the parent is singing along or something proactive, you want to appeal to them in some way in the film. So I'm glad Sesame Street is back. I feel like it's the same mentality as The Simpsons, though. They spent a long time not making movies. They just got too busy making TV shows.
1: Making quality television shows. Yeah. Incidentally, there is another Simpsons movie coming out.
0: Oh, what?
1: That they're promising is going to be better than the first one. The first one wasn't that bad. But, you know, we'll see. The Simpsons, I think, as everybody knows, has been sort of floating along for the past few decades, you know, just exhibiting a sort of low quality that not a lot of people are really enjoying it. I don't think Sesame Street's the same in that regard, certainly. I think they're still making very quality stuff, and they're introducing great characters. How many times have you seen Sesame Street and there's some new character? And you say to yourself, I don't know who that character is. She must have shown up 5 minutes ago, but she has a huge following. Abby Kadabby, Zoe. These are characters that I only met during my adulthood, but apparently people love them.
0: They do. They really take you into their world. And there's so many questions you ask. I always wonder, how big is Oscar the Grouch's trash can? Is it like the Doctor Who TARDIS, or is it an actual trash can? Has anyone been inside?
1: Yeah. Yeah, no, I don't know that we've seen Inside. I haven't seen Elmo and Grouchland, but maybe we see it there. Yeah. It's sort of, the other thing it might be like is Snoopy's doghouse, right?
0: Yeah.
1: Snoopy's got like a media room and things like that. So maybe yeah. Oscar the Grouch goes down there and he's just got an entire city dump down there, maybe.
0: I hope so. Maybe that's why he's grumpy. No one's questioned whether it was just the tiny house he was living in that he was annoyed at. So yeah, maybe. So that's the thing about Sesame Street. It makes you ask questions. Let's now turn, if you've just joined, it's Kevin Ott with you now, the Overnight's Hollywood reporter, answering your Hollywood questions. Let's turn to a movie that came out 20 years ago. It's something we can all relate to, and that is meeting your partner's family for the first time.
1: Yeah, it's The Family Stone. Okay, yeah, it's a 2005 movie. It's got a big cast. It's got Dermot Mulroney, Sarah Jessica Parker, Rachel McAdams, Craig T. Nelson. Diane Keaton was in it. Diane Keaton, spoiler alert, this is a 20-year-old movie, so I don't feel too bad about this. Diane Keaton dies at the end of the movie. I'm only telling you that because they're making a new one. They're making a sequel, and Diane Keaton is not going to be around for it. And part of the sequel is going to be about the family reacting to Diane Keaton's death. But The Family Stone is interesting because I did not know that it made this big an impact to sort of warrant a big sequel. And what's interesting about the sequel is that Gene Smart is going to be in it. Gene Smart was not in the original movie. Gene Smart is going to be in this sequel. Gene Smart recently won her fifth straight Emmy for playing the same character on Hacks. In total now, Gene Smart now has 8 daytime Emmys. People love Gene Smart. Gene Smart is really having a moment right now. And this is what's interesting. The press release for this movie went out, and it didn't say, hey, we're making a second Family Stone. We're making a sequel to the beloved family classic from 2005, The Family Stone. No, what it said was, Jean Smart is going to be in a sequel to The Family Stone. Do you guys know Jean Smart? She's going to be in a sequel to this movie.
0: Right.
1: So clearly, I think they got Jean Smart a while ago, maybe. And then after she won this fifth Emmy for this character, that's when they decided to say, like, oh, okay, Jean Smart's in the news. Everybody's talking about Jean Smart. Time to announce our movie.
0: Yeah, times have changed. And so she's flavor of the month. So it makes sense to have her involved. Okay, some great mix of stories, but I'm still most excited about Darkwing Duck. Kevin, thanks for joining us today.
1: Thanks so much, Ash.
0: Kevin Ott there, your Overnight's Hollywood reporter.
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0: Speaking of The Family Stone, let's talk about human relationships. There is a friend in your life that maybe has outstayed their welcome. They're unkind to you, maybe in subtle digging ways, and it brings you down. So why don't we talk about how to deal with difficult friendships? Toxic friendships is the phrase that's often used. So if you'd like some tips and some advice, maybe you'd like to share some of your ideas, you can do that as well. That is coming up with an expert on the topic after this. This is ABC Radio Overnights. I'm Ashwin Sedkar, and this actually is Brandon Flowers with Plans.

0: That is Plans. What a beautiful country song by Brandon Flowers. In just a moment, let us talk about how to deal with the difficult friendships in our life, the toxic friends that we may have. How do we get rid of them? Or what do we do to maybe improve those relationships? Stick around for some advice after this.
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0: A quick official complaint that has come into the text line. 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
0: A quick official complaint that has come into the text line. I'm concerned that the ABC tends not to play enough music that involves bagpipes these days. I think it's time we considered our Highland band community and included at least

0: Miles, that is a deficiency in the program. You sound like a fun friend there, Neil. So some friends, though, they're not so fun, are they? They use us, they undermine us. And that is the topic with your guest today. We're talking about toxic friendships. What are they? How should we deal with them? Dr. Suzanne Deggs-White is a professor of counselling and counsellor education at Northern Illinois University in the US. And she's also the author of a book called Toxic Friendships, Knowing the Rules and Dealing with the Friends Who Break Them. Good morning, Suzanne.
1: Good morning. Thank you so much for having me.
0: I think this is useful. We all have friends, and some of them, they turn toxic on us. Can we start by explaining what a toxic friend or friendship is?
1: Oh, sure. You know, a toxic friend basically is the kind of person that you consider a friend but has their own self-interest at heart. They're more likely to focus on how you can help them, how they can get what they need from you, than they are on making sure there's a friendship that's a 50-50 relationship. They may drag you down with their own stuff, or they may sabotage you or compete with you, but they're the kind of people that you kind of call friends, but you do have worries that maybe they're not the kind of friends you need.
0: Is there some kind of personality type we could categorize to fit that person, like narcissism or anything along those lines?
1: Oh, there's so many different terms. Yeah, as a counselor, yeah, we're always looking for ways to kind of pick out people's personality defects. And I think narcissism is one of them in a society where we value individuation, we value getting ahead, we value, you know, having all the toys. I think narcissism is a big part of why friendships don't work. When someone's focused on self-aggrandizing themselves, making them look good, it can come at the cost of really authentic relationships that might have been more valuable than a kind of momentary glee over getting the best of someone or getting someone's sympathy.
0: Is there a way then that they pull us into their web? Are they particularly charming, these friends?
1: Oh, could you repeat the question? I'm sorry.
0: I was wondering, are these friends charming? How do they trick us to sticking around with this bad behavior?
1: Well, you know what? Well, for one, you know, narcissists, if we're looking at narcissism, they are very charming because their whole game plan is for people to admire them, people to value them as friends, as colleagues, as bosses. And so they know how to manipulate other people. And it's that manipulative behaviors that toxic, you know, some people, they're not the best of friends. They're not as reliable as you'd like, but they're not toxic. Toxic friends are known for their manipulation of people and situations, and they know how to get us to like them. And humans, it's true, we're predisposed to like people. You know, society was built on collaboration and, you know, kind of the bartering system, and I'll help you build your barn if you help me build my barn. And so we're programmed to believe the best of people, too, a lot of times. And so once we're in a friendship, it can be really hard for us to decide to end a friendship because we know that, you know, we believe that friendships are valuable. We value relationships. And even when we're being hurt, we may be kind of slow to say, hey, something's wrong here. This needs a look. And so that personality is someone. And some other people, well, narcissists will draw you in because they're charismatic usually, and we like narcissists because they know how to position themselves. Then other people might try to play on our sympathy, and that's another skill set that toxic friends often have. They get us to feel sorry for them, they may play the victim, and they may think that we owe them more than they're able to give us because they're playing the victim. So it's usually those personality extremes. You know, most of us are average. We do our best at friendships. We do what we can. We try to be thoughtful. But those of us who have personality extremes, either we think too highly of ourselves or we want other people to, you know, think that we're worse off than we are. Those kind of extremes are the ones who may turn into toxic friends before we realize it.
0: You're hearing now from Dr. Suzanne Deggs-White, who is talking to us about toxic friendships and what we can do about them. If you have a question, you can call in on 1300 800 222, or you can text 0437 774 774. Tracy has called us from Moonee Ponds. Hi, Tracy.
2: Oh, hi, Ash. Hi, Dr. Suzanne. I've got a very small group of friends, and two of them are sisters.

0: long-term friends, long-term, more than 20 years.
1: Yeah.
0: And look, as you get older, you do let go of some of the things that you thought you need, and friendships and even family relationships might be some of those. But I've got a particular – one of those sisters is an alcoholic. And so I have to do strategies around that. So I don't – I can't be around her when she's shit-faced. And I can't
1: – When
0: she's on the phone, once she starts screaming, whether it's about Trump or sexism, I have to say, that's it, I'm going, yeah, and I cut her off. And that's like I have to put boundaries around it. But my daughter thinks that I should cut her out completely because she says hurtful things every now and then. But I think that my protective mechanisms are enough to keep her in my life.
1: Yeah, and I hear you about that because, you know, and I have to admit that the younger generation has an easier time canceling people or putting you or it's like the family estrangement. They have an easier time saying this is intolerable, I'm not going to take it anymore. But those a little bit older who value long-term friendships have a harder time saying this behavior is not okay. And what you're doing, Tracy, this is great because you're putting boundaries on it. You know, when she starts yelling at you, when she's, as you said, shit-faced, when she can't control what she's saying and you can say no more, that's the best thing we can do is put boundaries around our time. You know, boundaries are the biggest self-care practice and the cheapest self-care practice. But when a friend, the question comes down to, are you getting as much out of the friendship as it's taking from you? Because friendships that drain us aren't healthy friendships. And so I guess the question is, what is it? It's a long-term friendship, and she's got a sister, which complicates things if you're friends with both of them. But what is it? What are the benefits you're enjoying from the relationship is my first question.
0: Well, I would have to say, to be honest, not a lot, and there isn't a lot of reciprocity at all.
1: No. And you just keep, but you're doing it because you feel it's the right thing to do.
0: It doesn't take a lot because those boundaries are now in place and have been for quite a few years, I think.
1: Well, so you've done what you need to do. And for your daughter, you can say, you know, I don't tell you who to be friends with. And I'd appreciate it if you didn't try to tell me who to be friends with.
0: I know.
1: But draw a boundary around who has the right.
0: Put a boundary with the daughter.
1: Yeah, draw the boundary. Sometimes those are the hardest boundaries to draw. But yeah, but I mean, if you value this friend and you can tolerate her up to a point, and then you say no more, that's the most important thing. Mm-hmm. Is saying you crossed a boundary. This is where we've got to end the conversation, end the phone call. And for some people, like your daughter, she could say in the relationship, if you know, I can't tell you what a friend means to you. I could only see the effect it has on you. And if it's not bringing you down so much that you're feeling bad, it sounds more like your daughter's causing problems for you, more problems about the friendship than the friend causes right now, just the way you told the story.
0: Yeah, thank you, Suzanne. Thanks, Ash.
2: Thanks for calling in, Tracy. Suzanne, for someone who's, you know, maybe grown up and they've had strict authoritarian parents who told them what to do a lot and they're not good at pushing back and setting boundaries and considering their own needs, they think it's rude to set boundaries. Do you have any tips for people to be good at setting boundaries?
1: You know, that is one of the hardest things to do, especially when we've been taught that we should always be present for others. Like you said, when the family culture is giving until you have nothing left to give, it can be hard to put boundaries. But we have to remember that if you were stepping over a boundary with someone and you were making someone feel bad, you'd want to know. I'd like to think that, you know, people who are going to be healthy friends wouldn't want to be too much of a burden on their friends. And you'd want them to say, hey, this is hard for me to handle. So look at it as a gift you're giving a friend. You're helping the friend make better choices by letting them know what's not okay in a friendship.
2: Oh, that's great.
1: So look at it from the friend's perspective.
2: Yeah, nice, a lovely way to frame it. Bushy has joined us from Melbourne. Hello, Bushy.
3: Good morning to both. First of all, Ashman, I'd like to say to you, you're a bloody marvellous, mate. I get up at the night to speak to you,
2: yeah,
3: or to listen to you, because you have such a good demeanour, you've got such a good nature, and you're a bloody delight to listen to. So that's number one.
2: Thank you, Bushy, for saying that.
3: You're welcome, and it's meant sincerely. The next one for your guest is passive aggression. I've noticed it with my daughter's ex-partner, and he was so bad that he made her feel worthless in life. Took every bit of self-esteem, every bit of confidence out of her, and that was I could see it clearly, but she could not. Could you explain to the people out there in Australia what passive aggression is, please?
1: Yeah. Well, you know, the ability, emotional abuse does more damage sometimes, more lasting damage than physical abuse does, because emotional abuse changes someone and how they see themselves, how they see the world. And master manipulators can be masters at getting people to feel bad for themselves. And so when someone's coming from an intent to harm someone, and people will build themselves up at the cost of someone else. And it sounds like that's what your daughter's ex-partner was doing, making him feel good by having control over your daughter's, probably her world and her thoughts. And because she looked at him as someone, when we choose a partner, just like when we choose a friend, we choose them because we assume that they feel as good about us as we do about them. Romantic relationships, we assume, will be equal partnerships. But then when we end up with someone whose plan is to control and hurt us, we often are so bought into that and their vision that they shape how we see ourselves. And it can take women and men who've been emotionally abused, that you take therapy, take conscious effort. And we can tell them, no matter what I as a therapist tell a client who suffered emotional abuse, until they're able to feel better about themselves and raise their own self-esteem, nothing I say is going to change how they feel about themselves. It's got to come from within. And you can tell your daughter, try to help her see how you saw things and help her and remind her how valuable she is, the worth she has. But until she's able to see that, and it can take inner work, it can take time. It's not, like I said, emotional abuse can leave scars much deeper than physical abuse can. And I'm so sorry to hear that your daughter went through that. It's such a sad story and way too common in too many ways. But emotional abuse, it's what was happening with that partner. And she believed in him. She loved what he showed her. And when someone shows us their best, but it has a deeper side where they're planning to show us their worst, we don't know it sometimes until we're in too far.
3: Thank you very much. And thank you for explaining it to everybody else, because it's cruel. It strips people of their identity. And she was with him for 10 years and she's left him now. And I still believe
1: it's her.
3: But I still believe it's left that scar.
1: Mm. Yeah, it has. But the fact she had the courage to leave, kudos to her, because that's one of the most courageous things an abused person can do, is to leave the abuser. So she's got inner strength, and that suggests that she's going to be able to turn around her view of herself in time.
3: You have a wonderful night, and thanks, Ash, as well.
2: Thank you, Bushy, for calling in. Do you have any tips
1: Thank
2: for someone
1: you.
2: In that situation, Suzanne? They have been made to feel very small by a passive-aggressive partner. How do you go about rebuilding yourself?
1: Well, the important thing is to exit the relationship, because when all you hear is how poorly you meet their expectations, how all you hear are your faults, you believe that. You believe what they're saying. And so until you're able to draw that boundary and walk away, you're going to be exposed to that. But the important thing, too, is to always have a support system. Don't give up any of your, and controllers and aggressive people, passive aggressive. What they'll do is try to cut you off from everyone that could give you support or a clearer view of who you are. So it's essential, even if you have to, when you're in abusive situations, you've got to make sure you have an escape plan. And it sounds dramatic, but it's so true. You've got to have a safety net somewhere. You've got to stay connected. If it's to your home, your family, your parents, siblings, or to good friends, you've always got to you got to be thinking about what do I need to have in place so when I escape, because you've got to keep your focus forward. Because the longer you're in that relationship, it's like, you know, like people who say, I was reading, you know, we get stuck in these rabbit holes on social media and we keep getting fed the same stuff. And we eventually become, you know, extremist in some way because that's all we hear. When you live with someone who's constantly battering you, belittling you, you begin to believe them because that's all you're exposed to. So recognizing it, helping yourself by helping yourself get out is the most important thing.
2: Suzanne, we've just got a couple of minutes to the news, so we'll continue the conversation on the other side. But you have some rules for friendship. Can you take us through a couple of those, and we'll continue those on the other side of the news as well?
1: Oh, absolutely. And one thing is, you know, there are the unwritten rules that we wrote about in the Toxic Friendship book, but there are also a new revised set that I developed based on the way society has changed some. And so they're pretty much similar, but I kind of like to share some of the important ways that we've got to be more aware of being good friends in this social media, highly digitalized, rapid fire environment, because we don't go as slow as we did before. And so when we talk about, you know, one of the key rules of friendship, no matter, you know, what version, what year, what century we're in, is being trustworthy. And that means not only being trustworthy face-to-face with your friends, but online as well as offline. Because too often on social media, we can get, you know, we can be reading things or posting things that may be harming our friendship with someone because we're not being trustworthy. Don't reveal too much. Don't talk about your other friends online. So be trustworthy in all modalities. Another important role is being empathic with your friends. When things are going well for them, be there to celebrate with them. Too often, if there's that little bit of toxicity, when something good happens for a friend, we may feel a little bit of envy or jealousy and not really celebrate with them the way we should. So we need to recognize that not only do we be there to commiserate with friends when things are going wrong, but be willing to celebrate your success, your friend's successes. You want them to celebrate with you when things go well. So be sure to put yourself present when they are trying to celebrate something, even if it's something you wish you were celebrating yourself.
2: Honoring boundaries.
1: Yeah, no, I say, and honoring boundaries is another key rule, because boundaries are the things, like I said earlier, you know, boundaries are the cheapest, easiest form of self-care. And so it's important that we help each other care for one, you know, care for ourselves and care for one another by honoring another person's boundary. Just super important.
2: If you are just joining this conversation, we are talking about toxic friendships, how to move beyond them with some tips. Suzanne Deggs-White is your Professor of Counselling and Counselling Education from Northern Illinois University in the US, taking us through this conversation. There's a few more ideas we'd like to discuss. You can also ask your questions on 1300 800 222. I'm Ashwin Sidkar. This is ABC Radio Overnight. Let us continue this conversation after the news.
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0: Good morning, Tim Wharton with ABC News. Researchers say there hasn't been enough clarity provided from the government after an OpenAI agent hacked into a Medicare portal earlier this year. Prime Minister Anthony Albanese made the disclosure earlier this week about the incident, which happened in June and has raised his concerns with OpenAI Chief Executive Sam Altman. Thinking Cybersecurity CEO and University of New South Wales Adjunct Professor Vanessa Teague says there needs more transparency from the government.
1: Whether it was really a failure on the defensive side and whether we need to invest more and understand better how our systems are defended, or whether it was really genuinely an attack from the OpenAI side.
0: The Prime Minister's department is leading an investigation with the Australian Signals Directorate and the AI Safety Institute. Researchers say if a US diesel export ban results in Australian diesel prices topping $4 a litre, many farming operations would become unsustainable. US President Donald Trump has said he backs calls from Republican politicians to restrict exports to relieve fuel prices inside the country. Ahead of November's midterm elections, Australian Strategic Policy Institute senior fellow Andrew Henderson says he hopes it doesn't come to that.
2: Look, God willing, it doesn't happen, because if it does, we know that it would render, prices of that magnitude would render a lot of agricultural operations simply unviable. You know, people would not be able to continue to operate.
0: The United Nations has added 61 more companies to a database of businesses linked to Israeli settlements in the occupied West Bank, bringing the list to 214 companies from 11 countries. The database looks at businesses involved in sectors including agriculture, transport, energy, food and hospitality. Israel has previously rejected the list, saying it unfairly targets companies operating legally in what it considers disputed territory. UN Human Rights spokesperson Ravina Shamdasani says companies have responsibilities under international standards.
3: The report is another reminder to companies that they have human rights responsibilities and are expected to conduct due diligence to ensure that they do not become involved in human rights violations or abuses. We call on companies to meet their responsibilities to respect human rights under widely accepted international standards.
0: Iranian President Masoud Pezeshkian says that it is up to the United States to decide whether to end the war, while insisting that Iran does not want to continue fighting and is ready to resolve differences through dialogue. In an interview with Fox News, Mr. Pezeshkian urged the parties concerned to settle their disputes through negotiation. He blamed Israel for helping provoke the conflict, but stressed that Iran has no desire to keep fighting. Pope Leo has warned the United Nations and other multilateral bodies are facing what he calls a crisis of effectiveness. Here's Francis Tu.
4: The Pope made the comments during a speech at UNESCO headquarters in Paris, warning international dialogue risks becoming a charade rather than a way to seek the common good. Pope Leo also criticised world leaders who disrespect the rule of law, saying some invoke it when it serves them and disregard it when it restrains them. The remarks come during a tense UN General Assembly in New York, where the Pope also urged the world to reconsider the development of artificial intelligence, warning that AI could create a future where a paradise of machines takes control of the earth.
0: Sport now, and in the NRL, Dolphins coach Christian Wolff says his team produced one of its worst performances after their season came to an end following a 36-20 loss to the Sydney Roosters in last night's preliminary final in Brisbane. The Dolphins were outclassed by the Roosters, who ran in 7-4, including a double to winger Mark Nwantikinawase. Wolff says one of the most disappointing factors was his side's poor defence.
5: Yeah, what we've been doing so well over the back end of the year is defending our line. That's been a real strength of ours, and probably going to bit unrecognised, and to sort of allow the three tries that were one off the ruck tonight, and they were disappointing for us. We just haven't allowed those for a long time.
0: Brisbane Lions coach Chris Fagan says he didn't expect Lachie Neale to be cleared to play in this weekend's AFL Grand Final against the Fremantle Dockers. The Lions are looking to make history today with their second three-peat in 25 years, while the Fremantle Dockers are aiming to win their first flag since joining the league in 1995. Lachie Neale astonished experts when he succeeded in his bid to overturn a one-game ban for striking at the AFL Appeals Board. Fagan says the team had prepared for the star midfielder not to be available.
6: It was a bit like last year. We didn't know he was going to play last year until the day before the game when he got through a fitness test. So sort of history repeating itself, just in a different way. But, it was a good thing. Good for Lockie, good for footy, I reckon.
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7: ABC Radio with Ashwin Zedkar.
8: Good morning. We are talking at the moment about toxic friendships and how to move beyond them. If there's a friend in your life who is causing you trouble and stress, we have someone who is an expert in the topic who will help you through. You can call me as well on 1300 800 222. Just before we return to that conversation, a quick wrap of the weather. Brisbane, it will be 25 degrees for you today. Possible morning shower. Sydney, 29 degrees, mostly sunny. Melbourne, 15 with rain. Canberra, 27 degrees, shower or two. Hobart, 13 degrees with showers. Darwin, 34 degrees, mostly sunny. Adelaide, 19 with showers. Perth, 18 degrees and a shower or two. It is 2:05 in the morning in Perth, 2:50 in Eucla, 3:35 in Adelaide, and 4:05 in the morning for everyone else on the east coast of the country and the southeast of the country. Your guest for this conversation is Dr. Suzanne Deggs-White, Professor of Counselling and Counsellor Education at Northern Illinois University in the United States. Suzanne, just before the news, you were telling us the rules of a good friendship, and they were trustworthiness, be trustworthy, be empathetic, set good boundaries. Are there any other rules we should know about to have good friendships?
9: Yeah, I think another important one is to be inclusive and open-minded. You know, one thing, not every friend is going to think like us, believe like us, but that doesn't mean they can't be a good friend. I think too often now we limit who we consider a friend based on, you know, sometimes our strong beliefs about things, but sometimes having a group of diverse friends can really broaden our mind and help us see things from a different way. Not that we'll change our mind, but it helps us understand others' perspectives better.
8: It feels
9: really being inclusive.
8: Sorry, you go.
9: No, I think it's really important because I think friendship should be a part of our own personal growth, not just keeping us the way we are.
8: When you say be inclusive, be comfortable with other people being different to you, don't control others, which is what toxic people might do, this all comes back to being quite comfortable and secure in your own skin, it seems like.
9: Yeah, and that's really, you know, I think the best friend is someone who feels good about who they are. And in fact, research shows that those of us who have more self-confidence are going to have more friends. People are going to like us more because we like ourselves. And I think some of us believe, oh, nobody's going to like me. As long as we're stuck in a mindset that no one's going to like us, we're making it really hard for other people to like us when we don't like ourselves.
8: Yeah. All right. Well, that can take some time for some effort from people who maybe have been told that they're not worthy or they've been abused from a very young age. It can be hard to develop that confidence. So maybe we'll talk a bit later about how to work on ourselves and not be a victim of a narcissist in some ways. But in the meantime, Amber, I should say, has given us a call from Parramatta. Hello, Amber.
10: Oh, good morning. Very interesting. I find I've had a lot of situations with people that are very sort of toxic in many ways, but I think the most important thing you can tell everybody, including people with addictions that might be difficult to deal with, which we know is quite prolific now with some people, is to be your own cheerleader and not buy into your inner critic and understand that if somebody is struggling with a substance or something or some sort of behaviours, they need a foothold with professionals to get, you know, some recovery happening. You can't heal people that are feeling wounded and damaged yourself.
9: They need professional help. They need someone that's not going to get lost in the problem. And too often, friends they over-identify or they make excuses. But what we need to do is ensure, you know, if we love a friend, we need to help them get the help they need.
10: Yes. I think everybody needs to understand that we've got a brain that works against us sometimes, and it tells us things that we buy into. And maybe we've got to check ourselves and say, well, is that really a thing, or is it my brain just, you know, exercising its normal behaviours, and I don't have to believe that just because I had a thought that it is a real thing, that I might have a better thing if I change my thinking a little bit.
9: Yeah, absolutely. You know, it's like dealing with depression. Do one thing different every day. You know, try a new belief. See yourself through the eyes of someone who appreciates you. And that's something I think when we feel bad about ourselves, or we let ourselves, you know, we think I can't get better, or I can't beat this addiction. We need to see ourselves through the eyes of someone who believes in us, because they're going to be people who care about us, and we have to open ourselves up and be willing to rethink how we think about ourselves. We do get said, if our families raised us not to believe in ourselves, or if we've been in bad relationships where we've been, you know, conditioned to think lowly of ourselves, it's almost like we get brainwashed, and we have to actively work to deprogram ourselves sometimes.
10: I think so. We've got to not, you can't say, I have to be positive. You've got to sort of say, is something I'm thinking really valid, or is there some sort of answer that I should be looking at?
9: Yeah, we have to check our own thoughts. You know, sometimes we're victims of stinking thinking
10: that we think, exactly.
9: You know, we have bad thoughts. and we have to check our stinking thinking, because it's easy to get in that. It's easy to get to go down that rabbit hole of our own thoughts once
10: That's
9: we get on it. It's like
10: term,
9: we are. Kind of, yeah.
10: And we do this ourselves a little bit, don't we, sometimes when we're feeling a bit alone or something.
9: When we're feeling down about ourselves, it's easy to keep piling on the criticism. We can be our own worst critic. So often we're our own worst critics because we don't see ourselves clearly. We hone in on the faults and flaws we have, and we forget that there's another whole side of us that we're discounting. And
10: yes,
9: when people are programmed that way, I think, seeking help, I think, is the most important thing, because sometimes it's hard to get out of those low spots.
10: I've heard that stinking thinking before, and I've forgotten about it. And thank you so much for reminding me.
8: It's a great phrase.
9: Hold on to it. It's very, it is very descriptive, and it gets the point across.
10: It gets right to the point. Thank you so much.
8: Thanks for calling in, Amber.
9: You're welcome. Take me.
8: Suzanne, Craig, I should say, has sent a text to say, I'm a lone wolf, basically, and I've been by myself because I control everything that happens in my day-to-day life. But I do catch up with a small group of friends on a monthly basis for a restaurant dinner, which I look forward to. I have found out just having a small group of friends who you see occasionally is better than the all-the-time friends. Do you have a view on that type of approach to friendship?
9: I sure do. I think he is absolutely correct. It was Craig or Marcus? Craig?
8: It was Craig, yeah.
9: Craig. I think Craig is actually, everybody has a different tolerance for socialization and spending time with others. Everyone has different needs in terms of how frequently to get together with friends, how frequently to text. And once you find your point, once you find your kind of golden point, sticking with that is totally fine. In fact, research says that having just one or two good friends is enough. So, you know, friendship and healthy social relationships are so health promoting. I mean, our blood pressure stays down. We're less likely to get cancer or other metabolic illnesses. That friendships and social relationships are like kind of a magic protective Band-Aid. And for some people, seeing friends once a month is great. Other friends want to text several times a day. And if their friends are okay with that, that's wonderful too. You know, I don't prescribe how many friends to have. I just say it's essential that you have some sort of social support network that you stay in touch with on a basis that makes sense for you. So, what Craig is doing is perfectly great, fine.
8: And some people are more naturally introverted, and maybe they want a smaller group than others. So, there's no hard and fast rules for the number. If you've just joined, you're hearing from Dr. Suzanne Deggs-White, Professor of Counselling and Counsellor Education at Northern Illinois University in the United States, taking us through good approaches to friendships. You hear this phrase sometimes from cognitive behavioural therapy that we need to take total emotional responsibility. So rather than letting other people make us feel a certain way, we need to accept that impact and take total charge of our emotions. Can you talk about that kind of strong approach to your inner world?
9: I have to agree that, you know, it's so often, like, if someone, like, you fight with your partner and they say, you always make me mad. No, their behavior is they're choosing to get mad when you do a certain thing. And it's not, the only person that anyone can control is themselves. I mean, you can't control a newborn baby. You can't control a 99-year-old person. The thing is, the only person we can take responsibility for is us and our own actions. And in relationships, with friendships, you know, if we want to be a good, if we want to have good friends, we have to control our own behavior. You know, we can be that toxic friend sometimes if we don't watch it, because we're engaging in behaviors that aren't healthy for a relationship, and then wanting to blame a friend for the relationship not working out. Just like with partners, we may, you know, we've got to be aware. To have a good friend, you've got to be a good friend. To have a good partner, you've got to be a good partner. And if the person truly is suffering, I mean, like we said, narcissism, and then there's, you know, all these manipulation, all these things, that's different. You can't, there's no way to be a, have a good partner in them. And you have to say, to take care of myself, I've got to take a step away.
8: Can we then turn the conversation more onto ourselves? Because that is something we can control. What are the qualities in a person that make it more likely they will be the victim of a toxic friend?
9: That they'll be a victim.
8: Yeah, they'll be used.
9: Too trusting, being too trusting. And, you know, it's, and also too willing to be vulnerable too soon, too willing to share too much. Because some of these things we do, oh, this person's amazing, they're a good friend, I'm going to tell them all my secrets. And if we do that without knowing, without them slowly, you know, revealing kind of the layers of the onion and investing in the relationship at the same depth, we're making ourselves vulnerable to them using our faults against us and using our vulnerability. So we have to be sure we don't rush into friendships or romantic relationships too quickly, because we leave ourselves open for getting hurt. So the trusting, you're disclosing more quickly than the other person, not, and also being kind of desperate for a friend. That's another thing. It's like people who are desperate for love and accept bad partners. People who are desperate for friendship and connection will accept poor friends and allow themselves to get hurt.
8: Darren has called us from Beverly in WA. Hi, Darren.
11: Hello. I was going to just say, I've had, well, mates or whatever. You still call them sort of mates, but you know, I've helped them, you know, build a shed or move house, or you know, I've dropped everything I'm doing. But then as soon as I want them to help me move a fridge or something, oh, the footy's on or something like that. You know, it's sort of, you don't get it back, you know, makes you wild.
9: Yeah, and that is the definition of a toxic friend, someone who's not there for you when you've been there for them. That, you know, the idea of give and take in a friendship is essential. And though you may give something more, you may get, be given more for a few months or for a day, and then when it's time for them to give back, they do if they're good friends. But then if they back off and say, too much is going on, I can't be there for you, that's a friendship you have to sit back and say, we've got to have a conversation about this. This doesn't seem fair. And ask yourself, is this a relationship, a friendship you want to continue pursuing? Or is it just, you know, and if so, what do you expect to get from it? Because we may be friends with people that aren't going to be there to help us move house when it's time, but we don't mind spending time helping them. And we can say, okay, am I happy in a relationship that's one-sided? And that's the question that oftentimes it's hard for some of us to answer, because we figure some friendship is better than no friendship.
11: Yeah, well, that's the thing is what I do. I've got to think, well, I'm not doing it again. I'm not helping you anymore. If you can't give it
9: very
11: back,
9: good.
11: You can still be sort of friends, but not in the way of you helping me out anymore.
9: Yeah, that's drawing the boundary. So, yeah, I want to. Yeah, you may want to go out with them. They want to spend time with them, but you know now that when they're asking for more, then they're asking you to give more than they'll give you. Then say no. That's, you know, I just can't.
11: Thanks for that.
8: Thank you, Darren.
9: For sure.
8: And Stuart has also walked into the studio. Hello, Stu.
12: Hi. Ash, and hi, Ash, and hi, Suzanne. I was just thinking as we were having the conversation, you know, I'm in my late 20s, right? And I was thinking about that sort of age group, and I was contemplating whether this is something that is sort of transcendent of time, like whether you're young, whether you're this age now, or whether you were this age in the 80s or 70s. I'm thinking if you're in that earlier age bracket, you know, you're just burgeoning into adulthood, who is still kind of just figuring it out. Most people are figuring it out for quite a while in their lives. I was wondering, why perhaps from a professional standpoint, are young people, we seem to be more prone to either having more toxic friends or being almost more willing to engage with a toxic friendship. Why is that?
13: You know, it's funny. I don't know how the pandemic affected folks in Australia. Here, it changed the whole world, the social world for people. Mm. And so when I'm teaching in college, I've taught students who've never been in a class with other people, and because their whole high school and early college years were totally online. And so they didn't learn the give and take of friendship in a way that other generations did, because they didn't have the experience of having to face people face to face. And online, and even online, so many of our relationships take place through digital means. We don't see people as often as we might text them, be in group chats, do Insta share, what all the different things we can do to stay in touch socially. And so we can accept bad behavior because it's not hurting quite as bad as if we had to have that person say something to us or treat us that way face to face.
12: Sorry to interrupt. My thought is Australia is already, it's funny you mentioned that with the COVID pandemic. I'm curious about, Australia is already very geographically very isolating. So I'm thinking that for the most part, if you're not in these major suburban areas, or say if you're in a country town, right?
13: Yeah.
12: You might suffer more from this. So is the digital age perhaps making these friendships worse?
13: It is making those friendships worse, because we'll say things on social media we wouldn't say face to face. And when you're isolated, if you're isolated and you want friends, you'll tolerate much more, behavior that's much more egregious than you would if you had a whole slew of friends in your town to choose from.
12: So feels almost parasocial, like, doesn't it?
13: It does. It absolutely does. Yeah. That you take what you can get. Because it's what's available, and these friends may never see them, you know, really up close the way you would. So it's amazing what we can learn to tolerate too. Humans are adaptable, and if we're so hungry for relationships, we'll stay in a poor relationship just because we need to have a friend or a partner or whatever it might be.
12: Wow.
13: That's a great question. That is something interesting, and I wonder, and it makes me want to take it to start doing research in the area of how, you know, why people tolerate. And toxic behavior is more visible now too, because it's online. Yeah. So we can see how people behave in ways that, you know, they might have talked about us behind our back, but we never heard about it. But now we see what they're posting, and we think, oh wow, that's rough.
12: You got to keep the receipts. You've always got to keep the receipts.
8: And I just want to
13: keep the, you do. Yeah, always keep the receipts.
8: Yeah, those receipts are online.
13: That is
8: I was just wondering, has social media changed us, or is it just revealing who we were the whole time?
13: I think it hasn't so much changed us, but now we can show, it gives us a place to put our worst instincts in ways we didn't have before.
8: Yeah.
13: You know, we were taught not to, don't speak ill of people, be nice, treat others the way you want to be treated, that whole thing. But on social media, it's just like it all flies, because we don't have to stand behind what we're putting out there.
8: No.
13: We don't feel it the same way we would if we had to do it in person to someone. And you can, I don't know anyone who hadn't texted up some made up excuse why they won't show up at something just because they don't want to. You know, someone says, let's meet for dinner. Oh, sure, I'll see you. Then at, 5 o'clock, something's come up.
8: Yeah.
13: It makes it easy to be that bad friend now.
8: Yeah. Changing culture for sure that we're all swimming in at the moment. And if you've just joined this conversation, you're hearing from Dr. Suzanne Deggs-White, who's a professor of counselling and counsellor education at Northern Illinois University in the US. I'm Ashwin Sekhar. We are talking through toxic friendships and what to do about them. This is a friendship-related question, maybe relatable to many of you listening. My question is, how do you break into a large, well-established mum friend group at school My son is friends with the sons, but I am not being accepted into the mum group. I am contacted to drive one boy to sport, but no reciprocal offer has ever been asked.
13: Oh, that is rough. That is rough. Breaking into an existing friend group is one of the hardest things you can do. And so what you almost have to do is find a way to kind of get one person who's willing to support you or almost sponsor you in a very informal way. So you find some mom, like the mom who's having her drive the son to sport practice, you know, find a way, you know, find a reason to chat with her, talk to her, ask her if she could do the favor for you. Do you know something she likes? Suggest something. You have to sometimes start small and change the mind of one person to kind of break into a group. Because when they're all together, you know, it's harder than if you form kind of a relationship, a friendship, an acquaintanceship even, you know, as it turns into more of a kind of an early friendship. And then as you get to know one person better, it makes it easier for others to accept you. Because when people, moon girls exist, I mean, at every age and stage and have for centuries.
8: And I can imagine it would trigger that inner voice in you who maybe feels like an outsider. And when that happens, you think, oh, it's happening again. I'm terrible at making friends. No one likes me. That kind of exclusion can really hit you on the inside.
13: It can't. Well, it hurts. Being excluded and rejected is, you know, it is the worst fear that we have. I mean, it's a very primeval kind of fear. It's related to survival of the species, that we don't want to be rejected by our tribe, because if we do, if we were on the savannah, we might starve to death, might be attacked by animals. So it goes back way deep, that whole fear of rejection. And so, you know, and the more we feel like we don't fit in, the more we're going to stand out. And so it's really having confidence, you know, just like chatting. If the group of moms get together somewhere, you know, just casually bumping into them and striking up a conversation and feeling and recognizing that you have every right to be a part of that group. There's nothing that excludes you other than their behavior right now, but you can change that and change how you show up in this group.
8: And I think that is the lesson, is to work on ourselves as much as possible. Peter is echoing that sentiment somewhat. He says, if you are able to give without expectation, you will never be disappointed. Peter from Rolling Stone has called us now. Hi, Peter.
14: Yes, good morning. The sad reality listening to this and picturing in my own life and that is that the ruthless sort of almost psychopaths are good for business. Mm. And so it becomes toxic in a way, but if you want to succeed, you need to follow their path or put up with the treatment. So that's a sad reality, I think, to life these days.
8: Suzanne, are we encouraging psychopathy in our culture?
13: And I sure hope not. I sure hope not. You know, I think that we get so in our heads about things, and I think also, you know, almost sometimes we don't. I think we have to pull back and think, you know, what does friendship really look like, and what do healthy relationships look like, and not get so stuck into go down that path. I think we just really need to think about, you know, recognize our own value and seek people out who value who we are. And I think that's so important. You know, some friendships are easy because we have kind of the same expectations of what a friendship will look like, about the frequency of getting together, about the level of intimacy and disclosure that we share. And I think, you know, kind of keeping our mind looking for friends who get us is so important, and not getting so hung up on the negative things or negative behaviors.
8: Peter, what are you thinking? How are you going to cope with the demands to be a bit of a psychopath in the culture sometimes?
14: Yeah, so I agree with that from the friendship side, from your private side, but with the what we have to work with and the conditions we work under, drags you down, your confidence down, as the guest is saying, because if you're belittled at work, no worries, thank you.
8: But before you go, Peter, is there any last tips, Suzanne, to deal with that confidence at work?
13: Yeah, well, you know, I think you have to, so often we let other people's messages make us feel bad about ourselves, And I think, like, again, you see yourself through the eyes of someone who respects you, and reach out to friends who respect you and say, you know, this is the message I'm getting from work and from my boss, whatever it might be. Is this true? You know, do you see what they see? And sometimes, you know, doing a reality check with people that know us can be the best thing for our ego and our self-esteem. So reality checking the negative messages we get, it takes courage to ask, but then when we ask, we get the truth. And what we really need is the truth about ourselves.
8: Peter, thank you for your call as well, spurring on that conversation about workplaces, which can be a real source of misery for many people, the wrong job, the wrong people that you're cooped up with in cubicles with bullying and all sorts of problem. Suzanne, I've had another text. Seems to be more narcissistic behaviour in the workplace rather than sharing and the helpful culture of the past. Any comments on the work environment that you haven't covered yet?
13: Well, I think the important thing to remember is I think that that culture has shifted with social media. People put their, you know, want to put their very best out on social media. We think everyone's doing better than us. And so it might make us more narcissistic and more prone to try to outdo others because we're seeing everyone else's best of life reels. And so we've become much more competitive in the workplace because we want to shine in ways that in earlier decades you just did a good job and you were good. Now there's that drive to be better than everyone else. And I think that that need to win all the toys has really reshaped the way workplaces are. No longer do we feel like we're part of a team. We feel like there's a leader or there's a winner, and we want to be that person. I think it's just like, I think it's a cultural shift over decades and decades of time.
8: And I suppose as a psychologist, a counsellor, you keep people in the battlefield of human relationships and try to make them steel themselves and have good attitudes and thought processes. What about people who want to maybe run away or transcend with nature, going out to the bush, moving away from humans, maybe a spiritual path? I mean, these things can be helpful, but also we can't run away using them, should we?
13: No, you can't run away from, you know, you really shouldn't try to run away from your life. I mean, you can make your life better. If your path truly is to go live, you know, in the wood, go into the bush and make your, I mean, if that is truly your path, I won't stand in the way of someone following what they believe their true path to be. But when people want to run away and, you know, just quit a job or quit a relationship because it's hard, then, you know, life is hard. We have to admit that life is not meant to be easy and it will test us. But the true relationships will stand the testing because we're there for them and they're there for us. A job is, you know, some jobs are harder and some jobs really suck. They just do. But we have to go through that to get to that next step. And, you know, staying focused on where you want to go and the skills you have to get there is more important than throwing your hands up and just running away. That's not going to solve any problems. You'll take them with you.
8: Yeah, I can imagine you would. And it seems like another skill is just getting comfortable with being uncomfortable sometimes. That's just part of the package of life.
13: Absolutely. Beautifully said.
8: Suzanne, thank you for your really informative help with everyone who's called in and for your thoughts today about friendship.
13: For sure. Thank you so much for having me. It was a delight.
8: That was Dr. Suzanne Deggs-White there, who's a professor of counselling and counsellor education at Northern Illinois University in the US, also the author of Toxic Friendships, Knowing the Rules and Dealing with the Friends Who Break Them.
7: ABC Radio with Ashwin Zedkar.
8: Coming up, I would like to introduce you to a band from Melbourne who will make you drift away in somewhat. The music is, it's soulful, it's bluesy. It's just really lovely music to close your eyes to and sit back to. It is, this song is the first of their works. You'll hear another track. It's called Drifting Away by CJ Comerford and the Supertones.

0: that is Drifting Away by CJ Comerford and the Supertones. Jenny says, I love the brass on this section. CJ joins you now. CJ, welcome.
1: Good morning.
0: I love the brass on that too. Can you tell us how you entered this world of brass and music? Where did the sound come from for you?
1: That's a very good time question, because I'm actually sitting in the spot where I recorded that brass right now. So I was sort of just reflecting on, like, listening to that back, and I'm like sitting right in the spot where all of that sort of was created. So it's quite a full circle moment, which is nice. Brass is, I suppose, brass and woodwind, I suppose, is really just such a vocal thing. Like, that there's such a voice to it, and then together it creates such a such an exciting, wonderful, expressive sound. And I think maybe just growing up listening to old soul records and just it being kind of just a part of my music that I listened to growing up just makes sense to have it in all the music that we write.
0: When you say growing up, is this the soundtrack of your family home, or was this more, were you in a school big band or the like?
1: No. I was like a misfit guitarist in high school. Big band sort of in the early 2000s, didn't want anything to do with that. I'd say, sort of pitching around in the background of sort of the childhood soundtrack.
0: Well, then how do you make the switch from rock? Maybe you had aspirations of rock music on guitar. How did you end up making that switch to this more brassy sound? Was there a moment, or just who you fell in, the crowd you fell in with?
1: That's actually a really good question. I grew up, this is going to sound quite strange, but I actually had an extreme obsession with the Red Hot Chili Peppers as a team.
0: Yeah.
1: And I don't know if it's that kind of like funkiness that sort of had like a template for the brass to sit on top of. But getting into like certain artists really starts to create this non-negotiable with what you want to hear, I think. So we'll always be playing and playing, and I've been playing guitar and lead stuff, and then you just get to the point where you're like, we need some balance in the timbre of the sound, and the horns really do that. They really sort of help freshen the guitar sound up, and vice versa, I think.
0: They do. They're like citrus, don't they? They bring that brightness to it. Can you tell us about a horn section? It's trumpet, saxophone. Who's in there, and what do the different brass instruments add, do you think, to that overall sound?
1: So in the Supertones, we operate usually as just a two-piece. It's just trumpet and usually tenor saxophone, sometimes alto saxophone, depending on the song. It's like a softer song, the more tender sound we want, that we go for an alto. But like what you heard there was, some raging tenor saxophone from my brother-in-law, Mr. Sebastian Faccioni. And Dave Flynn is our resident trumpet player. Like I said before, it's just such a great timbre offset for guitar. And that's sort of just, I love those balancing each other out. It's just a really wonderful thing.
0: It just makes you move. Stu was, and I was instantly hooked when we heard the first few seconds of that song when we're checking out today's music as well. So it's just such joyous music. And you mentioned a brother-in-law in the band. Can you tell us a little bit about the band? Who were the characters in it, and how did you all come together?
1: Oh, absolutely. So the band started with myself just as a singer-songwriter. And we absolutely kind of are an example of for guitar, and that's sort of just I love those balancing each other out. It's just a really wonderful thing.
0: It just makes you move. Stu was, and I was instantly hooked when we heard the first few seconds of that song when we're checking out today's music as well. So it's just such joyous music. And you mentioned a brother-in-law in the band. Can you tell us a little bit about the band? Who were the characters in it, and

0: work together musically. So it's kind of a bit of a perfect situation. My brother-in-law, Sebastian, is, he's just a wonderful sax player, and he studied jazz, and he brought in sort of that world, I think, naturally to what I was already doing. And of course, my beautiful wife, Lenny, is also in the band, and she sings, and you can hear her singing and playing guitar in most of the tracks. So, it's one of those, I don't really think about it from a convenience point of view, although it is fantastic, and there are many perks to just sort of being around each other a lot of the time and having that kind of connection.
1: Yeah.
0: And then the rhythm section is wonderful. Duo Ben and Andy, and I say they're a duo because they have been sort of like playing together as mates and as a sort of a rhythm unit for, you know, such a long time, and their sort of strength and stability in the rhythm outfit is really such a fantastic thing to have, like, at your back. It's very supportive, so I think the sort of backbone of the whole group is totally elevated by their connection as just like rhythm players together.
1: Do you find some in the band bring that relatability to the audience, and some bring the chaos? They're just totally out of left field with their ideas and thinking. Is there a mix of musical personalities in the group?
0: Yes and no. I'd say that, you know, we are sort of, I think when we decided, when the Supertones kind of like emerged as a group, it was very much the decision to lean in a particular direction from a genre. So there's like a language, kind of musical language point of view. So there's always that kind of helping make decisions and informing, you know, certain aspects of what we do musically. And so that's kind of useful to lean on that, even for myself.
1: Yes.
0: So if I had too much funky Red Hot Chili Peppers stuff, just like sneaky, and I can just go, nah.
1: Because you've got a sound so much. I was just thinking Sebastian, I think he was the one who went to jazz school, and they are filled with wild chords, the jazz school sometimes. I was just wondering if Sebastian might bring in some very strange and interesting sounds to the band.
0: Oh, yes, absolutely. Sebastian and Dave, both of them very, very educated in the jazz world, and more than myself. I sort of am a bit of an imposter in that world, but I can convincingly get away with it and fool people. But they are, they do bring in some very interesting sounds for the better too. Some need sort of like sort of curating and sort of, you know, refining and being like, no, that's it's going to hurt me, my soul, if I play that for too long.
1: Right.
0: But it definitely makes its way in, and it really adds this colour that, you know, is sort of the sum of all of our parts rather than just, you know, one person. So,
1: and it's a great mix of parts. And if you've just joined the conversation, it's CJ Comerford, who is with a band called The Supertones, taking us into their music. Your voice, though, it's so warm, and I can imagine the crowd really connects with you because there's a real warmth and soul to your sound. Did you teach yourself to sing? Did you go to singing classes? Where does that beautiful tone come from?
0: Oh, thank you. That's lovely of you to say. I always loved singing, but always felt a bit scared to do it and kind of, like, realistically sucked at it. So I put myself into, like, just singing lessons, and just, I guess, had this mindset of, I'll take it till you make it. And so just, like, just, I'll just keep singing and just keep singing and just keep singing and just pretend like it's not, like, I don't feel like it's awful or bad for years and years and years. And then I haven't really checked in to see if that's changed, but it's nice. It's lovely to hear that. And it's just like years and years of sort of working the muscle, but also having the intention of, and like the sound and the emotion that you're trying to inform is always really important to have first. What in from a live situation?

0: Jason. It's a bit cheekier, the whole thing that I do and all that we do. Like, it's very, gets a bit rowdy, and we sort of amp the crowd up, and it's very fun and warm and loving, but we do kind of, we get a bit cheeky and from like a energetic point of view.
1: Yes.
0: And so it can be a bit, you know, like a bit of a gear up in some moments in the set. We do have a live EP actually where you can hear the cheekiness a little bit more.
1: Yeah, and I suppose the brass section adds to that fun. People having a good time. They want to engage with you. So, yeah, I can imagine it works well. Can you tell us a bit more about the musical life? Do you tour all the time? Festivals? What's your musical life like?
0: From a Superstones point of view, we don't really tour. We've toured too much. It's a big sort of unit to take around. And so in all honesty, we're still sort of navigating how would we do that. And the music industry is in a bit of a hitch at the moment with artists on sort of not like that sort of lower middle tier of artists that are still independent, like us that are, yeah, there's this hurdle to sort of like making sort of a sustainable jump into being able to tour and being able to trust, you know, you can book tickets and ticket sales and that kind of thing. So, we do play lots of festivals in Victoria. We had such a good run this year. We're very, very grateful to have. I can't remember. I think in like a couple of months we played like 10 or 12 or something. It was, I might have that number wrong, but we just really lucky to just sort of have this sweep of festivals, and it almost felt like a tour in a way. We were playing a festival called Homegrown in Victoria, but in Melbourne, rather, and it got cancelled, unfortunately, and we did have two shows cancelled. In the back end of the year, but you know, some stuff's been moved around, fortunately. But we do get like smaller ticketed shows just around Victoria, but we are looking to sort of branch them out and sort of go exploring in that world. As a six-piece, it's just trickier than if you're, you know, like a solo artist or you know, three pieces or whatever. It's the extra person as you add people, it scales the complexity of the logistics, you know, by a lot more.
1: Yeah, I can imagine stage size and equipment and tracking things around. The audience, though, must be quite into it. But when you say it's difficult for a certain size of band to tour, does that push you into a really portfolio life? That means for you maybe music teaching and other things that you have to do to get by in between tours. Is it quite a mixed life that you have to live as a musician?
0: Yeah, you've somewhat nailed it. Right on the head. We all have sort of side jobs as well, especially in original music. You know, it's as I said, in that sort of like middle tier where it's like we don't play every weekend. Would love to. The original stuff is just, you know, after a gig, it's so energizing and it just fills your cup all the way full. So even, you know, even if it's not for the financial aspect, it's like this is sort of like almost like the spiritual aspect that's really it's just fulfilling in ways that money doesn't quite do. But all teaching. I teach a lot. I teach at secondary school, teaching guitar, running some. We get to run a stage band, which is like sort of a mini version of the Superstones. Which is quite cool. And then, lots of private teaching, that kind of thing. And everyone's in different, couple of different industries. My wife works in the beauty industry, and our rhythm section is sort of like in insurance. And I couldn't even tell you the title of Andy, our bass player's job, but I know he works for Chubb Security.
1: Maybe he's the guy ferrying money around, looking all tough. Is he the security in the band by any chance?
0: Security
1: when you're on tour.
0: He's a rhythmic security. Okay. He's a bass player, so responsibly. Yeah, so he keeps us in check that way.
1: Good grasp of time. I like it.
0: Tell
1: us about this song, Feel the Bite.
0: Oh yes, Feel the Bite is, well, I always have been likening it to this idea of when you put your hand in a coat pocket from last winter and you find $20 and you go like, oh, you know, that was it. That's this song. I found this song on my computer from like 4 years ago and I'd completely forgotten about it. And it was like that moment when I opened it up and I was having a listen in the recording software that I use. And I was like finding that $20 in the coat pocket. I was like, oh, free song. Cool.
1: Yeah.
0: And I totally, like, it was really bizarre because you were quite, it's quite an intimate thing to write music and to really think introspectively and, you know, generate this sort of thing from nothing, which is quite amazing in itself. But then to forget, like, that you'd done that and then be like, where did this come from? And so to sort of, like, recenter and, like, you know, connect with it again to release, and it definitely changed a little bit more after reworking it. But the song is about the message. It was funny because the message didn't really change at all. It's probably more current than it was when I wrote it. I think I was just a bit annoyed about technology and phones and how everything is like in your face and everything's so centered today around like the internet and devices and phones. And, you know, now you bring cash to places and, you know, people go, oh, sorry, no cash, we don't have a till. It's like, okay, like things are really changing. But so the song is a reflection on keep that awareness that if we keep distracting ourselves in our technology, we're gonna if we don't look up and really see what's around us, I think we're gonna feel it in the bum. That's what the song is effectively about.
1: Okay, I like it. I'm sure it'll have a different spirit to the last one. This is called Feel the Bite.
0: It certainly does.
1: Yeah, it's by CJ Comerford and the Supertones. CJ, thanks for joining us tonight.
0: Thank you so much for having me.

That is Feel the Bites by CJ Comerford and the Supertones. Beautiful horn-filled music. Really lifts you up, doesn't it? I like that way CJ put it. The horns complement the guitar. Citrus to the guitar. Interesting. Okay, we are about to hit the news, and on the other side, we'll take you around to finance and a couple of festivals, one in the tropics, one in the southern highlands of New South Wales. Very different in character. To take us to the news, let us time travel somewhat to another form of dreamy music. This is the Shirelles.

0: That is Will You Love Me Tomorrow by the Shirelles. You know what? On the other side of the news, you'll hear about a festival called the Horizontal Festival. Why? Let us find out the mystery of that name and travel to Cairns, to Townsville as well, for a tropical festival coming up after this.
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0: Good morning, Tim Wharton with ABC News. There are calls for the federal government to clarify exactly what happened after it revealed an AI agent had breached an Australian Medicare data portal. Earlier this week, Prime Minister Anthony Albanese said the OpenAI agent gained unauthorised access to the portal in June. He said it involved both public and non-public files, although it appears no personal Medicare details were accessed. Think's cybersecurity CEO Vanessa Teague says the government should release exact details of the breach.
1: Richard Miles was specifically asked whether illegal behaviour occurred and he kind of fudged. And Katie Gallagher was also asked whether the agents had actually written files into the server, which would usually cross the line into criminal behaviour. And again, she kind of fudged and said she didn't really know.
0: The Prime Minister's Department is leading an investigation with the Australian Signals Directorate and the AI Safety Institute. The Prime Minister has hit back at Angus Taylor's criticism of his handling of the OpenAI data breach, saying he needs to start acting like an alternative Prime Minister. Services Australia was told not to by the OpenAI hack, which occurred in June until September 10. Speaking from New York City, the Prime Minister has defended his handling of this incident.
2: I say that he needs to act more like a responsible leader of an alternative government if he's going to be taken seriously. This is a unique situation without precedents.
0: US television networks are set to resume pool coverage of President Donald Trump's events after CNN's White House access was restored. Here's Francis Du.
3: CNN was blocked from the White House last week, along with MSNBC and Politico. President Trump accused the outlets of false or negative coverage. A federal judge has since ordered their access to be restored, finding the ban was likely unconstitutional. But the White House television press pool refused to resume coverage until CNN was formally reinstated. The group includes CNN, ABC, CBS, Fox News and NBC, which share the cost of covering the president and provide footage to other outlets. CNN says it will now cover Mr. Trump's visit to the National Archives with Chinese President Xi Jinping as the legal fight continues.
0: Pope Leo sounded the alarm about the dangers of artificial intelligence, calling for ethical discernment to prevent humanity from getting lost in a paradise ruled by machines. The pontiff says artificial intelligence must remain at the service of the people. His address at the start of a visit to France follows an encyclical in May in which he said AI should be disarmed.
4: Certain artificial systems have even been given the name of our human faculty of thought, intelligence. At the same time, however, our ideas and relationships risk being impoverished by a process of dehumanization.
0: A Sydney man has become the first person sentenced under mandatory minimum jail terms for performing a Nazi salute. The 28-year-old has been sentenced to 3 years in prison with a non-parole period of 18 months. The AFP began investigating him last year over an offensive online post directed at an Australian high office holder. Police later seized Nazi paraphernalia from a home in Beacon Hill, including a uniform, hat and far-right literature. In the NRL, Sydney Roosters coach Trent Robinson has called winger Mark Nawangantinawase a rare talent after he starred in his side's 36-20 victory over the Dolphins in their preliminary final in Brisbane. Nawangantinawase scored a 95-metre intercept try to open the scoring in the 17th minute and ended up with a double in the 16-point win. The victory secured the Roosters their first grand final appearance since their 2019 premiership, and they'll face either Penrith or Newcastle, who play on Sunday. Robinson says Nawangantinawase will be greatly missed when he leaves at the end of the season to play rugby union in Japan.
5: He defends really well and he runs really hard. You know, usually it's compromised, but it's pretty rare for a player to play the way that he plays.
0: There are some concerns for the Roosters, with forward Victor Radley going on report and utility Connor Watson suffering a head knock. Brisbane Lions coach Chris Fagan has brushed aside speculation about his future, but hasn't ruled out today's AFL Grand Final being his last leading the side. The Lions are looking to make history with their second three-peat in 25 years, while the Dockers are aiming to win their first flag. Fagan, who is in his 10th year at the club, says at this stage he's only focused on today's game.
6: It's fair enough to speculate about it, but I honestly don't know right at this point in time whether I'll keep going or not. But I was like that last year and the year before, so just got to work out the right time to go. There'll be a few more discussions about that, but it's not the big issue.
0: You're up to date with the latest in ABC News. I'm Tim Wharton.
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8: Good morning. We are going exploring around our country. We'll travel to Townsville and then to the Southern Highlands of New South Wales. There is a festival called the Horizontal Festival, and Townsville is bringing a lot of art and music and culture to the city. So let's see what those very different festivals are all about. We'll go on a bit of a tour together. And then in health and fitness, if you stick around for the last part of the program, we are talking about strengthening our bones. So if you need some exercises to do that, it is an issue when you get older, bones breaking during falls and the like. So let us see how we can protect our bone strength as we get older. Gordon Lynch will be joining for that conversation. Before then, though, Scott Hamilton joins you now. Scott is a business and finance commentator. Good morning, Scott.
9: Good morning, Ashton. How are you?
8: I'm good. Do you go to the gym and work on your bone strength?
9: Look, Helen and I both do, and unfortunately she had a fall a couple of weeks back and broke her shoulder. And the good thing is that it's healing. The bad thing is it's going to be potentially requiring surgery.
8: Oh, but, gosh,
9: We're lucky that we have been going to the gym for many, many years. So it could have been a lot worse, but because of her bone strength, It hopefully means that she'll be back in full operation, hopefully in the next few weeks.
8: Well, I'm glad that's worked out. I mean, that is an example of why we need to look after ourselves. So wishing her the speedy recovery. It is part of getting older, isn't it? You fall over a bit more.
9: Well, we do, and we're only middle-aged, so I'm concerned that a few years down the track, we might not recover as well.
8: Yeah, I mean, my parents are in their 70s and 80s, and I'm nervous about them having a two-story home. I'm always like, just live on the ground floor from now and just stay downstairs. So, yeah, we do worry. So, yeah, we'll look after them as best I can.
9: Absolutely. But, we do have a two-story ourselves, but... You know, the good thing is that I can exercise a couple of times a day by going up and down the stairs.
8: Oh, that's true. Natural Stairmaster at home. Now, Scott, what is the market looking like today for us?
9: Look, Ashwin, as we know in Australia, we spend around 10% of our funds expenditure on household transportation. And that includes, of course, fuel. And fuel is certainly front and centre in the conversations around the table at the moment, the kitchen table. But it equates to around about $127 per week per household. And if you live in outer suburbs of the main cities of Australia or indeed regional or rural areas, that cost actually increases substantially. And we see the average price of unleaded fuel at the moment nationally at around about that $2.30 per litre. Sydney, it's about $2.37. Melbourne, about $2.31. If I go across to Perth, it's about $2.32 per litre. But look, the average price of diesel, of course, has increased dramatically, and we see that nationally at about $2.88. In some areas, we're seeing that north of $3 per litre. With higher fuel prices, of course, domestically, Ashwin, we see continued pressure on inflation, and we know that fuel, that covers about 3%, or just over 3% of the consumer price index, or CPI, here domestically, and with inflation running at 3.5% and above that 2-3% target range, certainly see the Reserve Bank of Australia, the RBA, well, it looks like it will be raising rates come next Tuesday. But I look at the markets in a broad sense here. In the US, it's been a positive day. The S&P 500 up, New York Stock Exchange up. Dow Jones currently up 435 points at 51,785 points. The Aussie market, the ASX 200, that slipped 37 points yesterday, closing out at 8,665 points. Asia was mostly down. Europe was mostly up. The FTSE 100 in the UK up 15 points at 10,695 points. The Aussie dollar was mixed overnight on the crosses, slightly up against the US dollar at 70.26 cents to the US dollar and $1.24 to the New Zealand dollar. Oil slipped down to $2.29. There was some hope and concern. Sorry, some hope around potential de-escalation in the Middle East, but the oil price is currently at $92.32 per barrel. Gold is up $19.60 to $4,317.60 US an ounce. And as I said, Ashwin, all eyes domestically will be on the RBA come Monday and Tuesday of next week when they have their monthly policy board meeting and their decision come Tuesday the 29th of September. So one to watch there closely.
8: Scott, with fuel reserves running low and perhaps China increasing its fuel, maybe showing some restraint early, but increasing its fuel purchases. Diesel doesn't look to be in a good place, does it? It should be shooting up potentially quite high.
9: Yeah, look, we've had some analysts come out and certainly say that they could hit around $4 a litre here in Australia if that's the case. And that then becomes quite a concern, in particular around logistics companies, because obviously their price will then increase. And that will then ultimately flow through to the households and prices at the supermarket, whether it's meat, vegetables and other types of goods that will increase. So that price of inflation will certainly go forward and north, and therefore means more pressure on household with cost of living pressure.
8: Yeah, some pain to brace for likely, Scott. Thanks for taking us through the news today.
9: You take care, Ashwin. Have a great day.
8: You too as well. That is Scott Hamilton there, a business and finance commentator.
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8: We'll take you to those quirky festivals happening around the country, including the Horizontal Festival and the one that's happening in Townsville that is bringing everyone together, artists agglomerating in Townsville to make it a hip place right now. In the meantime, before we get there, this is a shortened version of Tiny Dancer by Elton John.

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0: Many years ago, this picturesque English-style town called Barrel gave us Don Bradman. But it hasn't rested on its laurels. It's done many things since then, not just relying on this Bradman Museum. It has become a bit of a hub for all sorts of arts and culture, including through something called the Horizontal Festival. Amanda Fry is the director of the festival and joins you now. Good morning, Amanda.
2: Good morning. How are you?
0: I'm good, thank you as well. Tell us about this, first of all, the name, the Horizontal Festival. What's the inspiration?
2: The festival's all about food and wine and New South Wales producers and obviously from a cultural point of view and art and design. And when you do wine tasting, there's a couple of options, and one of them is to do a vertical or a horizontal wine tasting. And the way horizontal wine tasting works is you are trying different wines, let's say a Pinot Noir, from different areas in the same year. And we thought that was a really kind of nice way to look at the wine that's grown in Orange versus Barrel versus up near the Northern Rivers or down the Snowies may all be the same varietal, but because of the geography, it produces different flavours. And so horizontal was kind of a little bit of a cheeky play on a horizontal wine tasting in a way to kind of symbolise what we're doing in representing the whole of New South Wales, because the festival's really about celebrating our state.
0: It is a lovely part of the world, a unique part of the world. Can you tell us about Barrel and that environment? It's known for its English-style architecture, so there's a real beauty there that was set up. But tell us about your corner of the world.
2: It's stunning. I actually, when I'm not running my festival, which is obviously on the October long weekend, I run inbound luxury tours for international visitors. And people love Barrel for a lot of reasons. It's surrounded by national park on three sides, the whole region. And our region geographically is really diverse. You've got that really stunning rainforest area over at Robertson. Everybody knows from where the movie Babe was made, with the towering escarpment cliffs and sandstone going down towards the coast. And then on the Canyon Lee side of the highlands, it's getting out to that lovely red earth. It's koala country. We've got amazing vineyards, beautiful rolling plains, as we're on the top of the Great Dividing Range. And then because of the English settlement and the way that they planted so many different kind of oaks and maples, we've got real seasons here. So we actually have those beautiful autumn leaves in the fall, and right now we are right in the middle of spring flowers, which is absolutely incredible. Tulip time's on in Barrel as well at the same time, and Floriade's on down in Canberra. So there's a lot going on, and it looks stunning. Absolutely stunning. You can come and look at, you know, either the flowers, pop into a vineyard, come to my festival, stay in a beautiful historical village like Berrima, which are just absolutely gorgeous, wonderful places to while away an afternoon wandering.
0: Yeah, very picturesque. What are the events on? How do you bring this culture, this wine drinking, food tasting culture to life through the festival?
2: Well, we're doing a little bit differently to a lot of other events. And obviously we have winemakers coming in from New South Wales. But what we do is we set up our wine tasting. So you start with sparkling and then you move to white wine and red wine. So by the time you've travelled through all the winemakers, your palate is still intact. And we have a lovely guy called Nick Ryan, who's well known as a wine expert in the area, and obviously a journalist as well, running an area called Wine and Conversations. And so you can just, as part of your entry fee, your general entry fee, you can just drop into that area and he'll be chatting to winemakers, talking about wine, either on a very sort of simple level for people who just want to drink it and enjoy it, and with a little bit more depth for those who like to dive into the world of wine tasting and all related topics that can get very technical.
0: Yes.
2: And we also then have amazing producers. We've got distillers as well. Lindy Milland is running the culinary stage this year, obviously is incredibly well known for championing Australian produce. And so we've got local chefs as well as our wonderful visiting international chef, Francis Malman, which we're very, very excited about. He's on the East Coast for the first time in 15 years. He'll be appearing on the culinary stage on Saturday, the 3rd of October. And also local guys like Troy Croissant, who just won, got two hats for Three Blue Ducks restaurant at Burraju Park Farm, which is a really beautiful new regenerative farm here. Mark Holland, who's out at Ardell Milton Park. Axel Torres, who's in Osborne House. Just really, really great mix of visiting chefs. Matt Moran's coming in. Mark Best is coming in. Mindy Woods from Byron Bay is coming down. So it's going to be a really, really wonderful few days. And we've got some other events going on. We're heading down to a local pub on Sunday night before kickoff for Battle of the Banger, the great Australian tradition of sausage eating.
0: Okay. Do you have any sausage eating controversies? Is it sausage on top of onions, onions on top of sausages? What's any rules?
2: It's funny you should say that, because I had the same conversation when I mentioned to Francis we'd love him to be a judge.
0: Oh, right.
2: And I said, you haven't quite lived until you've seen how much we embrace the sausage sizzle in Australia.
0: Yeah. I can imagine you'd have some good livestock down there. It must be. It's the fancier kinds of cuts of meat. Are these gourmet sausages?
2: Oh, well, we don't know, because we haven't tried them yet. It all depends on what the entrants make. But I suspect they will be quite creative. And look, you know, we are very lucky in this region that because we're about 600 to 700 metres above sea level, we have got really fertile, beautiful soil. We do get a higher rainfall than a lot of other parts of Australia. And so we do have incredible local farmers. And there's a lot of really amazing Angus beef and pork and sheep and free range chicken, biodynamics and free range is a really, really big part of the local kind of farming community, wanting to respect the land and respect the animals and all that sort of stuff.
0: Amanda, it's
2: a really interesting place. It's a great place to live, I have to say. I moved from Sydney 10 years ago and have never looked back.
0: It does seem very picturesque. What's the website if people would like to come along?
2: It's horizontalfestival.com.au. We have a session on the Friday night, Saturday night and Sunday. Easily just jump online, grab a ticket and come on down. We've got some amazing live music as well.
0: Yeah.
2: And we would love to show you what we do not only in the Highlands but across New South Wales and give you a bit of a showcase of the region before you head out and explore everything, as you mentioned, from the Bradman Museum, which is, you know, obviously the home of one of our greatest cricketing heroes, is a big reason why Barrel's so well known.
0: All right, because someone had said, I believe the Don was born in Cootamundra, New South Wales. So was he born in Barrel? Can you just clear this up as we wrap up?
2: I don't know.
0: Okay,
2: I'm not a cricketer.
0: No,
2: all
0: someone
2: I can
0: else.
2: Tell you is he lived in Barrel.
0: He lived in Barrel. Okay, that's good enough for a museum. Amanda.
2: I don't want to open up that conversation.
0: No, he's very fought over, the Don. So
2: too many wisdoms out there.
0: Exactly. Amanda, thanks for joining us today.
2: You're welcome. Thank you for having me. Have a lovely weekend.
0: Bye. He travelled around, I'm sure, with that cricketing prodigy, the Don. Now, there's another kind of festival. We'll head north for a while. This is the North Australian Festival of the Arts, which is going to be held in Townsville, I believe. And you're joined now by Kyle Page, who is the artistic director of the festival. Hello, Kyle. Sorry, I've got you. Hello, Kyle. Can you hear me okay?
3: Yeah, I can. I can hear you loud and clear.
0: Tell us about your festival.
3: Yeah, so it's an amazing event that takes place in Townsville every year from late September through to early October. And it really takes the city over. So we've got activations over on Magnetic Island, this beautiful tropical island within the Great Barrier Reef Marine Park, and huge delivery from one corner of the city all the way to the other side. So it really does see the entire community come together and really get celebrating what it is to live in this beautiful part of the world.
0: And I can imagine people outside of Townsville don't really know about this side of it. If they've never visited, they might have a different impression of the city. Can you tell us about maybe those distinctions between what people think Townsville is and what it actually is?
3: Yeah, I mean, it's an interesting thing. We often have people who will come and say, I had no idea how extraordinary this part of the world was. And people want to continue coming back. And we find that with audiences and with artists, because we're on the edge of these incredibly diverse ecosystems. We sit between the Great Barrier Reef, these extraordinary lush rainforest systems, and the dry savanna out west. So the convergence of all of those worlds creates this really beautiful landscape to deliver festival experiences that you could not get in a big city. So we take performances down to the beach, out onto the ocean, parks and rainforest areas that really do set it apart.
0: very much an art and nature mix. Can you go through some of the highlights for us to watch?
3: Yeah, absolutely. So right now we're about to launch Yabugugai, which is a sunrise gathering, and this is delivered by the Woolgaroo Kabar Walkabouts, the local traditional owner mob here in Gurrumbabara, Townsville, and they're literally just lighting the fire as I'm watching, and this is a very beautiful ceremony. So we love the idea that from the first sunrise all the way through until the final sunset, this festival has something for everyone. This year we're featuring international headliners like Macy Gray. We've got Hermitude and Drifting Clouds taking over to Brook Memorial Pool, which is a beautiful public swimming pool on the edge of the Coral Sea, right on the edge of the ocean. So again, leaning into place in a way that can't be replicated elsewhere.
0: What about for people who come in to the city? You said they've got those natural experiences as well as the arts and culture. What would be an ideal highlight if someone had 5 days to give you to enjoy nature and the festival? What would your itinerary look like for an outsider?
3: I mean, for sure, these sunrise moments are really spectacular as the beach is, you know, coming alive with hundreds of people gathering and the sun is ready to rise over the Coral Sea. And I think the thing that's unique about this festival, this year we've partnered with the Great Barrier Reef Marine Park Authority to deliver a program called Reef Focus. And it's drawing attention to the Great Barrier Reef. We've got amazing film series. We've got writers' retreats. We've got residencies and moments that artists can respond to the natural environment and you can engage with the artists to have conversations around the things that most inspire them. So I think that we've got something that really does invite people into a deeper connection to place, but we also have late night revelry. We've got Swamp Lesque and La Ronde and cabaret burlesque comedy, things that will keep you going well into the evening. So you literally can start at sunrise, as I am, and go through until 11 p.m. and have a really extraordinary action-filled day.
0: Now that suits all sorts of personalities as well. There is this connection between First Nations people and this festival. Can you just tell us more about that link and some of the events and workshops that are planned?
3: Yeah, so it's a really amazing community that we're working with here. And Ashley Saltner, who's the Woolgaroo Kabar traditional owner, is also on the board of the festival, a key collaborator and a very dear friend. So we're so fortunate that he's really guiding many of these parts of the program. And he's invited Ngomia, a song man who's travelled over from Arnhem Land, to perform in the Sunrise Gathering this morning. We've also got Deadly Funny workshops coming up from the Melbourne International Comedy Festival. We've got Jaylen Sutcliffe, a local First Nations comedian who's performing in the Spiegel tent. So we really do want to shine the spotlight on the voices of those who have lived in this part of the world for tens of thousands of years and celebrate the stories and the connection to country, land and sea country, that invite everyone into this part of the world.
0: We were talking about food with the Horizontal Festival. What's the food culture like at your event?
3: I mean, we're pretty fortunate, again, to be on the edge of the reef. So we've got some amazing seafood. We've got a number of local providers. One thing, a festival favourite, Lindy Lou's Catering, that is run by Linda, who works with Big Eye Theatre, a local First Nations catering organisation. Lindy Lou's and the Kangaroo Spring Rolls are an absolute hit. They always sell out first.
0: I can imagine that's not something you see every day, the Kangaroo Spring Roll. Quite big cues for that. What's your impression of the Kangaroo Spring Roll?
3: I'm a big fan, I've got to say. She always knows to save a few for me.
0: Is it quite lean meat? Do you have to have a good chew on it, or is it that's part of the beauty, is it?
3: Well, it's so well cooked. It's really tender. By the time she cooks it for ages and then it's got the crispy outside with the spring roll, it's a collision of flavours and crunch. It's pretty delightful. She's
0: figured out the recipe. Kyle, what's the website or social media page for your event?
3: NAFA-TSV.com.au. That's the place. And then, of course, on Facebook and Instagram, the same thing, NAFA-TSV.
0: Kyle Page, the Artistic Director of the North Australian Festival of the Arts, thank you for your time this morning.
3: Such a pleasure. Thanks for having me.
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0: We're just about to hit the news. If you remain with the program, some of you may be going to your own local programming. If you remain with the program on the other side of the news, we will be talking about keeping your bones strong. We hear about calcium all the time, but exercise seemingly plays an even stronger role in developing strong bones. So maybe it's time to start lifting weights. It's not all about running and exercise. Maybe we need to actually pump some iron. Let us find out. Gordon Lynch will be joining for that conversation. You can ask your questions as well. I'm Ashwin Sedkar. This is ABC Radio Overnights. I'll be back with you after the news.
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0: ABC News with Melanie Scott. Donald Trump and Xi Jinping have met at the White House as part of their three-day summit, marking the Chinese president's first visit to Washington, D.C. in over a decade. Frances Du reports.
1: The meeting comes as Washington and Beijing try to manage tensions over trade, artificial intelligence, advanced technology, Taiwan and Iran. China's president says the relationship between Beijing and Washington will be one of strategic stability based on respect, fairness and reciprocity. Speaking through a translator at the White House, Xi Jinping said he and the US president had agreed to add new substance to the relationship. In a post on Truth Social, Mr. Trump said it was positive for both countries and that tremendous things would happen. Last week, US television pool coverage from the CNN was blocked from the White House, along with MS Now and Politico, which has now been restored.
0: The Director General of the BBC has indicated that AI could be used to create and present programmes in future. Mark Britton says the organisation wants to experiment with technology. Here's the BBC's David Solito.
2: The BBC's new Director General, Matt Britton, is in the midst of some urgent cost-cutting with a series of job losses being announced over recent months. And in an interview with Laura Kunzberg, says some TV and radio services may have to go. He was also asked about artificial intelligence, and he said he was open to the idea of programming being made and presented by AI, but with strong human guardrails. He says he's keen to experiment with ideas that might add to creativity, but says it won't be a substitute for humans.
0: Pope Leo has warned the United Nations and other multilateral bodies are facing what he calls a crisis of effectiveness. Here's Frances Du.
1: The Pope made the comments during a speech at UNESCO headquarters in Paris, warning international dialogue risks becoming a charade rather than a way to seek the common good. Pope Leo also criticised world leaders who disrespect the rule of law, saying some invoke it when it serves them and disregard it when it restrains them. The remarks come during a tense UN General Assembly in New York, where the Pope also urged the world to reconsider the development of artificial intelligence, warning that AI could create a future where a paradise of machines takes control of the earth.
0: Russian President Vladimir Putin says all proposals for a settlement in Ukraine remain on the table. Russian state news agencies are reporting Mr. Putin says Moscow still needs to assess what is in its best interests. He says Russia is ready to resume negotiations with Kiev after last week's parliamentary elections. However, he also has accused Ukraine of trying to strike Moscow and attack polling stations. Meanwhile, President Volodymyr Zelensky says Russia has widened its attack to target Ukraine's data centers and internet providers. The World Health Organization says the Ebola outbreak caused by the Bundibugyo virus in the Democratic Republic of the Congo has spread to two additional health zones, bringing the total number affected to 63 across seven provinces. The newly affected zones are Belu in Sudubanji Province, Dungu in Oudouale Province, which borders South Sudan. Premier League football club Manchester City has been found guilty of breaching financial rules during a period when it won eight major trophies. Europe correspondent Mazoe Ford reports.
3: After a four-year investigation, Manchester City was charged in 2023 with more than 100 breaches of the Premier League's financial rules over a nine-year period. Now it's been found guilty of most of them. The Premier League claims City didn't provide accurate financial information that gives a true and fair view of the club's financial position. The club, which is one of the biggest in the league, denies all of the charges and says its case is supported by a comprehensive body of irrefutable evidence. Sanctions have not yet been decided, but could include points deductions, fines and possibly expulsion.
0: And in the AFLW, North Melbourne has reasserted itself as a premiership contender with a convincing 31-point win over Melbourne, 10-5-65 to 5-4-34. Star midfielder Jaz Garner kicked two late goals to help seal the victory. Meanwhile, in Saturday's other results, Carlton produced one of its best displays of the season, thrashing Richmond by 55 points. The final score was 11-10-76 to Richmond, 3-3-21. The West Coast Eagles held off Essendon by 10 points at Windy Hill, and the Bulldogs were too strong for Port Adelaide, beating them by 13 points. This is ABC News. We'll have more news in half an hour.
4: ABC Radio with Ashwin Zedker. Quick update on the Don Bradman situation. Born in Coota, lived in Barrel. Thank you for that clarification text. And I have verified, I have fact-checked it. That is true. A mixed life. There's a little laneway, the most captivating laneway in Brisbane. It's called BG's Lane in Redcliffe. Sorry, Moreton Bay in Redcliffe. And it is just, they lived there for a few years, not their whole life, but it's filled with songs, video, bronze statues of their life. It's just the most, yeah, captivating, reminiscing walk you can go on for the Bee Gees. So we honour our heroes in different ways, our icons, the Brad, the Don, the Beej. We look after them in different ways in our town. Now let's look after ourselves, our bones in particular. Let's keep them strong. Let's find out some tips to do that with Gordon Lynch, professor, who will be joining you after this song. This is Steve Winwood. Another great. This is Why You See a Chance.

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0: When we go to the gym, we think maybe we're looking after our cardio, perhaps our muscles, but we're also looking after the strength of our bones. It's important as we get older to look after those. So let us have a conversation about how to use the gym to maintain the strength of our bones, particularly as we get older. For this conversation, you are joined, as always, by Professor Gordon Lynch, who's the Director of the Centre for Muscle Research at the Department of Physiology at the University of Melbourne, with some tips for us. Hello, Gordon.
2: Hello, Ashwin.
0: Before we get to bones, now you have had quite a milestone. You've been on the radio for a long time. Before Rod Quinn mentioned to me, you were starting here before he was even on air. So it's been quite a while, and it's been acknowledged recently.
2: It has. I was very thrilled to receive some recognition for the work I do on the health and fitness segment on ABC Radio Overnight. So now, as you say, now in my 25th year,
0: yeah.
2: I was given the Scientist Communicator Prize from the Australian Science Communicators Organisation. It was presented to me earlier this week in Brisbane, and it was just a wonderful thrill to receive that recognition for the work I've been doing, you know, for a long time. I am very dedicated, and I love the communication with our listeners, and it was just a great thrill for me to get that recognition, which doesn't come very often. So it's nice to be recognised by professionals. These are professional science communicators recognising an amateur like myself, who's a scientist who also does a lot of promotion of science in the media. So very nice, and it was an opportunity also to. You mentioned Rod Quinn. I'd worked for 19 of those 25 years with him, and yeah. Either as a presenter or a producer. And more recently, Michael Pavlich was a great supporter of my work. Yourself, Ashwin, and Stuart, who support me every week, and we've been doing that together for quite some time now. And it was also an opportunity to thank the first producer of the show, and that's Helen Richardson. She was a longtime producer of ABC Overnights, and she was the person who gave me my opportunity all those many years ago. There was a story in the Herald Sun that I had written, the Herald Sun newspaper, and she called me and said, look, would you be willing to speak about this thing on ABC Radio Overnight? I had worked for 19 of those 25 years with him, and yeah. Either as a presenter or a producer. And more recently, Michael Pavlich was a great supporter of my work. Yourself, Ashwin, and Stuart, who support me every week, and we've been doing that together for quite some time now. And it was also an opportunity to thank the first producer of the show, and that's Helen Richardson. She was a longtime producer.

0: been doing it every single week now in my 25th year with the listening audience. And just to have that privilege to have a national audience to work with is and to communicate that work that way, it's a special opportunity. And I don't take it lightly. It's a great privilege. And I'm very grateful for the recognition that's been given to me.
1: It is well deserved. You're always very much enjoyed by the audience. In fact, Huey has mentioned, he's texted now to say, Gordon is the best, make no bones about it.
0: Very apt for this morning's topic.
1: Yeah. So, yeah, we're going to talk about bones this morning. Maybe the forgotten element of the body when we're going to the gym. Tell us about this topic.
0: Yeah, look, I do mention about bone health every so often, and it's really important because especially if we're thinking about falls, you know, they're a major health concern as we get old because falls can lead to pain and they can lead to fractures, and in the worst case scenario, that leads to a loss of independence. So finding ways to prevent falls and fractures is a very important public health concern. And calcium and vitamin D have long been associated with bone health. And we know that calcium is an important component of bone, and vitamin D helps the body absorb calcium to support bone formation. But the evidence, Ashwin, suggests that taking calcium or vitamin D alone doesn't reduce fracture risk. And if you take them together, that's also been queried as well. Despite vitamin D supplements with or without calcium still commonly being recommended for bone health. So in this latest research, which has just been published in the British Medical Journal, it was a review by Canadian researchers of 69 trials of that bone health and interventions of that bone health involving around about 154,000 adults. And they compared calcium supplements, vitamin D supplements, or a combination of the two with either a placebo or no treatment at all. And the focus was on whether the supplements actually reduced fractures and falls. And look, based upon the analysis of the relevant trials for each case, they found little to no effect on fractures, whether for calcium supplements, vitamin D supplements, or the combination of calcium and vitamin D together. So the same pattern sort of emerged when they looked at falls. Look, they said that their work should be interpreted carefully because some of the analyses were based on small numbers. When I think about 154,000 people, it sounds like a lot, but if we think about how many people are taking these worldwide, it's only a small fraction, and that was about the quality of the studies that they were reviewing that met certain criteria. So they said that their work may not apply to everyone, especially those with bone disorders or if you're receiving medication for osteoporosis. So there's some important caveats there as well. In the journal, they also had an editorial, and it said it reiterated the need for these more rigorous trials and whether supplementation may be beneficial for certain populations, especially those at high risk. But they also said that more attention should be paid to those interventions that have shown meaningful benefits for preventing falls and related injuries. And yes, Ashwin, you guessed it, that exercise was one of those things, balance training and resistance exercise, two things that can improve strength, stability and physical function. So my argument is that supplements might be helpful, but more likely and especially so when they're combined with the right exercise. And so our main question for this morning then is if we're going to take the supplements, but it's going to be done in conjunction with exercise, which exercises are best for bone health? And I think it would be true. The research tells us that running and jumping exercises cause more bone formation than, say, walking exercise. But realistically, not everyone can perform those sorts of activities, especially older adults. So the best loading exercise, load-bearing exercise, is progressive resistance training. And we talk a lot about lifting weights and so on the show, getting more people involved in doing that if they can do it safely. Because as you adapt to the exercise and you become stronger, there's those rotational forces as you're lifting, which can stimulate bone growth. So it's really the best sort of exercise for doing it. And you can increase the resistance as you get stronger. The principle holds for both strengthening of bones and for strengthening of muscle. Bones tend to respond best to frequent dynamic movement. So running fast, if you do more strides per minute, generally that forms more bone than, say, slower running or walking. And that's why I think not everyone can do that. And that's why resistance training is something that everyone

0: airplane can do if it's done safely. The other important aspect is short, intense bouts are more effective than longer workouts. And that's because the receptors that control the bone growth, the cells of the bone, they tend to become very desensitized very quickly. So shorter, more intense workouts, more effective for brain growth than longer workouts. So it takes about 8 hours to recover these bone cells to get them resensitized to produce more bone cells. So if you do a second training session before then, it's actually going to interfere and defeat the purpose. So make sure you're resting sufficiently between exercise bouts for those benefits to occur. So I think the key thing I wanted to say about exercise, it's prevention is best, but it's never too late to start, because new bone growth can occur at any age, recognizing that the greatest gains occur during the adolescent years. So young people who do load-bearing sporting activities before puberty generally have higher bone mineral content than those who didn't exercise. You know, young girls might reduce their risk of having brittle bones later in life if they do weight-bearing exercises like gymnastics during that time. So I think exercise is important. It's going to be important for developing bone, so developing bone mass during the youth, but it can maintain bone mass or reduce bone loss as we get older if we're exercising appropriately. It preserves muscle strength and postural stability, reduces the risk of falling and suffering those fractures later in life. So the key message is that exercise can improve bone strength at any age. Please remember, we need to get the all clear from your GP or your specialist to do exercise. So you're performing the right exercises for you and for your health condition. So don't just hear me and say, oh, I better go out and do this. You need to check appropriately with your GP or specialist first. Promoting exercise is very important, but you know, it's only if it's safe and effective to do so. So make sure we do that. But a good message about fractures and bone health with exercise, but also some interesting latest research that needs us to take a little bit more care when we're assessing the effectiveness of these supplements.
1: You're listening now to Gordon Lynch, Professor and Director of the Centre for Muscle Research in the Department of Physiology at the University of Melbourne, talking about working up our bone strength. Are people quite varied genetically, Gordon, in their bone density?
0: Yeah, so it will vary. And so, you know, different frames that we have and the loading on those bones, you know, larger people, and it's true that if you're heavier, the bones tend to be loaded more as well. And so the incidence of osteopenia or osteoporosis, you know, the porosity of bones as we get older will tend to be less in those individuals. But I think anyone benefits when we're exercising and stimulating bone growth appropriately. And that's why I think I really sort of push the message about resistance training, because it's not just about building muscles. Thinking about the whole dynamic action of lifting weights, it's really how we move and how we load our skeleton to perform tasks. And so if when we're lifting loads and we're doing those, the bones are being sort of receiving rotational forces as we're performing those exercises, that's what's stimulating bone growth. So, yes, we're genetically different in terms of how much we can lay down and so on, but we need to stimulate the skeleton to produce the bone cells, and that's, you know, choosing the right exercise to do so. Just taking the supplements alone is not going to be sufficient. We have to really think about stimulating the body to get the receptors activated, and then the nutritional side of it and the other bits and pieces come into it once we've got the body ready to adapt to the challenge we've given it.
1: Gordon, you mentioned taking appropriate rest in between as well. So Alex has said, just to clarify, Gordon, if I leave my next session till next year, I won't be doing any long-term damage to my bones.
0: Alex, very good. The idea is we're doing regular exercise, but we always talk about, you know, the idea of stimulating the body to adapt. The adaptation to the challenge we give the body means we need to rest appropriately to allow the body's, you know, magic to happen. All those processes, those physiological processes, metabolism, etc., need time to ensure that we're actually getting the benefit for the investment we've given. So, Alex, that's too long a wait. We'll just make sure we're putting it into the rest is into the regular schedule of exercise.
1: Right, you've got to use the fine print, Gordon. People are just looking for a way out. So we'll see. Now, Dave has joined us for this conversation. Good morning, Dave.
2: Morning, guys. Yeah, like, I've only been in the half an hour listening to you, but, like, I used to do scaffolding for years and manual labour for years since I was 15. Now, I'm 68. I had back surgery in 2002. And as I said to the other guy, I jokingly say I feed the melanoma. And I've always used the sun as a benefit. So how, what's the benefit of sun compared to taking supplements and vitamin D?
0: Yeah, I think that's a very good point, Dave. And yes, there's a very important health message about, in this country especially, we have, sunshine more so than many other countries, and there's a tendency for us to get overexposed to sunlight. Sunlight's important for natural vitamin D production. But the fact is, what's the dose of vitamin D that's important to stimulate that production without tipping the balance? So that maybe we do the slip, slop, slap campaign, which has been very effective, and wear a hat, of course. So that's because of the sun protection. But there's also the recognition that some level of sun exposure is important for general health, and that's the important about the regular rhythms of our body, which are dictated by the patterns of sunshine and darkness, but also the fact that the sunlight is important for the natural vitamin D production. So exposure of the skin to a certain amount is important, except that some people have different skin types that are more susceptible to damage and so on, and that's why the health message has always been about caution. So I don't dispute the fact, Dave, that the sunshine is important and we need to get a certain dose of it. We just need to be careful that we're getting that right dose and not overdoing it. But some exposure is going to be important for natural vitamin D production.
2: Yeah, okay.
1: Thank you for calling in, Dave. A couple more questions, Gordon, from you, for you. Would having an injection for my bones at 89 make any difference? That's from Joy.
0: Yes. So when we're talking about, this is an important statement from the authors of this big review of all these different studies. Not all the results that they've said are applied to everybody, especially those with certain bone disorders or receiving medication for osteoporosis. So if you're receiving an injection from your GP or specialist for a bone condition, that's the thing we take as the most important, not necessarily the supplementation with the calcium or the vitamin D. It's that category of patient that's got osteoporosis or osteopenia or receiving a medication for that purpose. I don't think the results apply generally. But the same thing, I would hope, would the exercise would play a role. And it's managing what you can do and not overdoing it. And I sometimes people say, you're recommending exercise to people that can't do it. And that's not what I'm saying. I'm saying you do what you can do on the basis of the recommendation from your medical specialist. And that's when we have an exercise prescription that's designed for the individual, not someone that someone's friend does or what someone's relative does. It's really about a personalised prescription. And so the receiving the medication is really important, but there are other things we can do for bone health as well. And that's why I always put a possibility of doing exercise in conjunction with the medications you're receiving.
1: Gordon, a few people have asked about osteopenia exercises. I'll just give you one question from Terry saying, what is the best exercise for osteopenia in T11 and T12 in the spine? You can answer that or speak more generally about osteopenia and what you're suggesting.
0: Yeah, we have to be careful depending on where the osteopenia is. So that's the first evidence that there may be a bone weakening, potential for porosity later down the track, and that's picked up by a DEXA scan usually. I had one after I was diagnosed as being a celiac after my cancer surgery and all the problems I had, and I was diagnosed as a celiac. Part of that was having a bone scan. And this is, you're talking to someone who's been doing resistance training all their life, and I had pockets of osteopenia in certain parts of my spine and so on. So it happens even if you're doing the right exercises as well. But those right exercises are meant to be strengthening the bones and making sure we're protecting them. So I would always say which exercises are recommended depends on the location of where that bone weakening is. So it's not good to say you should do this, that or the other if you're going to be aggravating the condition by doing that exercise. So once you get diagnosed and you know the region that is affected, my recommendation then is if you seek out an ex-health expert, an allied health professional, a physiotherapist or a clinical exercise physiologist or someone who can design a program with that condition in mind and can design the program that's going to benefit, not harm. And that's, we don't want to exacerbate the possibility of getting osteoporosis from osteopenia by doing the wrong exercise. So exercise is going to be beneficial if it's the right exercise for the condition that you have.
1: Gordon, there's just a minute till the news, but the question came in saying, would doing Pilates help too? Is there anything you can give us in that minute?
0: Yes, yeah, so Pilates and is very good as a resistance exercise as well, because it's a dynamic sort of loading of the bones and muscles and joints. The same thing with, you know, Tai Chi and those sorts of exercises. That's about dynamic movements and changing posture and balance. So we're talking about balance, we're talking about falls prevention. Balance is going to be critical. Dynamic strength is important. So Pilates, Tai Chi, those sorts of exercises, I hope in conjunction with traditional resistance training, because those rotational forces as we're lifting is what really will stimulate bone cell production. So that is really important to have a combination of things. But yes, Pilates is going to be a good exercise. So is Tai Chi, and so is, of course, resistance training. That load-bearing exercises are the ones which will stimulate. And if we can do more sort of kinetic exercises, more rapid exercises, that's great. But I know that not everyone can do that.
1: Good to know. Gordon, thank you for your time today.
0: Thanks a lot, Ashwin.
1: That is Professor Gordon Lynch there, Director of the Centre for Muscle Research in the Department of Physiology at the University of Melbourne. Gordon will be back same time next week. 25 years in broadcasting, a wonderful achievement. I'm Ashwin Seker. You've been listening to ABC Radio Overnight. I'll be back with you tomorrow with a music special and plenty more. So stick around for your local programming coming up next.
3: ABC News with Melanie Scott. Chinese leader Xi Jinping has left the United States after a whirlwind three-day summit. North America correspondent Cayman Gok reports.
4: On his final day in Washington, D.C., Xi Jinping took part in a meeting over tea and a visit to the National Archives with Donald Trump. During the high-stakes visit, the two leaders discussed artificial intelligence, trade, Iran and Taiwan. It's yet to be seen if any major breakthroughs come from the three-day summit, which was heavy on pomp and pageantry. President Trump and Xi are expected to meet again in November at the Asia-Pacific Economic Cooperation Summit in China. Cayman Gok, ABC News, Washington.
3: Lebanon's Prime Minister has called for a full withdrawal of Israeli troops as part of an end to the war with Israel. America's editor John Lyons reports.
5: In an address to the UN General Assembly, Lebanese Prime Minister Nawaf Salam told the chamber his country found itself facing a war it did not choose. He called for a consolidated ceasefire and full Israeli withdrawal from Lebanese territory. Earlier this year, Israel began a ground invasion into southern Lebanon against the Iran-backed Hezbollah, shortly after the US and Israel launched its war against Iran. The United Nations has estimated more than 1 million Lebanese have been displaced since March, almost one in five of the population.
3: A woman who spent nearly 15 years on death row in Indonesia for drug trafficking as part of the Bali Nine has been released from prison. Mary Jane Veloso was granted a presidential pardon this week, allowing her to walk free. She was scheduled to be executed in 2015, alongside the eight others convicted of drug crimes, including two Australians, but was granted a last-minute reprieve. She was handed back to authorities in her homeland of the Philippines in 2024 to serve the rest of her sentence. A man is in a critical condition in hospital after being stabbed by an unknown group in Melbourne's southeast overnight. Police say the stabbing happened at a property on Govan Street in Langwarrin just before 12:30 last night, with the man rushed to hospital with critical injuries. Investigations are underway and police say the circumstances surrounding what happened are yet to be determined. A 17-year-old boy has been charged with intent to murder over the alleged stabbing of another teenager in Sydney's southwest. Police say a 17-year-old boy was found with stab wounds to his upper body at Earlwood last Friday evening. He was taken to hospital in a serious but stable condition. Following an investigation, another 17-year-old boy was charged yesterday and refused bail to face a children's court today. Some parts of Sydney's train network will be suspended this week due to track work. The metro will not run between Chatswood and Sydenham, with passengers told to take regular trains instead. Replacement buses are also operating between Cabramatta and Granville on the T2, along with Wollongong and Bomaderry on the South Coast Line. Pubs and venues are preparing to open for an influx of customers as tens of thousands descend upon Melbourne for today's AFL Grand Final. The Fremantle Dockers will take on the Brisbane Lions as both teams look to make history at the MCG this afternoon. Many fans have travelled from Western Australia and Queensland to attend the match, which is expected to tip $75 million into the local economy. Douglas Hollis from Accommodation Australia says there's been strong demand from interstate visitors.
6: What we've seen, evidence of flight search data, is that interstate fans have flocked to Melbourne. Flight search data from WA to Melbourne was up by 330% on Thursday, and flight searches from Queensland to Melbourne up by 99%.
3: Dockers defender Brennan Cox will watch from the sidelines of the MCG in today's AFL Grand Final after becoming the heartbreak story of this year's team selection. Alexia Pesha has more.
7: Fremantle opted for an unchanged side as they head into their first grand final since 2013, sitting one win away from claiming their first premiership. Despite speculation and his training standard over the last week, Brennan Cox was not selected. Instead, Oscar McDonald has held his spot in a back line who'll have to tame the Lions' small forwards. Last year, when Brisbane won their second straight flag, Charlie Cameron and Kai Lohman booted six goals between them. And with wet weather forecasted, it's expected they'll again play a big part as the Lions hunt a historic three-peat.
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11: Welcome to your hour of arts-focused conversation. Today you'll get to hear from one of Australia's most revered novelists, Kate Grenville. 15 books, including novels, biographies, books about writing. She knows her stuff. And she's been shortlisted for the Man Booker too and won the Orange Prize. Her latest book, though, is about what storytelling can and can't do. When she finds a mystery in an archive, how far can she go to find out if this country schoolmaster was a victim or a villain? That's on The Book Show soon. I'm Hilary Harper, coming to you from the lands of the Kulin Nation in Melbourne on Radio National. And in Critics' Corner, I will be asking why so many theatre shows have had to cut their seasons short in recent times. Big shows too, which you'd think would have the margins to push through. Two experts have actually crunched the numbers about where costs are rising for theatre companies. Some surprises. We'll find out what the future might hold. This is ABC Radio National. Kate Grenville on The Book Show today, talking about the seductions and limitations of storytelling. But first up, Kim Scott will tell Claire why he wrote his Miles Franklin-winning novel, Benang, as a kind of reckoning with his Noongar identity and with the colonial writings that had come before.
12: 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The Book Show is where I bring you conversations with your favourite fiction authors, and I promise Kate Grenville will be here soon. But first, have you voted yet for your favourite ever Australian books? As you know, voting for our Top 100 Australian Books Countdown is happening right now. You can head to the Radio National website to tell us your favourite ever Australian reads. And here on The Book Show, I have been doing my best to help you. I've been going back through my own bookshelves to rediscover some great Australian novels and convincing the authors of those novels to come back and talk to me about them. So far, I've brought you Tim Winton talking about Cloud Street, Helen Garner talking about Monkey Grip. You can find both of those conversations on ABC Listen if you haven't heard them already. Today, it's Noongar writer Kim Scott and his Miles Franklin winner, Benung. Kim Scott published Benung from the Heart in 1999. The book is narrated by Harley, the so-called first-born successfully white man in the family line. He's descended from a long line of Noongar people on Western Australia's southern coast. And Harley investigates his family history, and we meet those who've come before. There's unforgettable characters like Sandy 1 and Sandy 2, Uncle Jack Chatterlong, the brutal grandfather Ernest Scat, and the resilient matriarch Fanny Benung. Now, this is historical fiction, but it's about much more than recreating a place and a time. Benung is an unflinching exploration of Aboriginal identity. And I've got to say, it's just as powerful now as it was when it was first published. Kim Scott, hello.
13: Hello. Thank you for your kind words there, Claire.
12: Take me back. Tell me about the man who wrote Benung.
13: All those years ago, yes, nearly three decades. Would be 3 decades ago. I was working at the Centre for Aboriginal Studies at Curtin University, working with mature age students in a so-called bridging course and also in introducing an Aboriginal art, visual arts course. So I was speaking and working a lot about issues of identity and colonisation, shared history. And it was also a time of fraud, hoax and appropriation of Aboriginal identity. I won't go into details of that, but there was Madruru Noongar ban, there was Inquisition into him, and there was some of the Duraks, I think there was Eddie Burrup presented, so on and so on. And I was researching family history in partly coming out of the work I was doing, the way I was working with students. And I was reconnecting in a larger way with the Noongar community. In the research, Batty Library, the language of our shared history, I thought. And I was struck by the recurrence in local histories of the phrases last full-blood Aborigine and the first white man born in each town, each little locale. The recurrence of it and the persistence of it seemed to be speaking of some need to draw a line between pre-colonial Australia and today. And then I discovered A.O. Neville's extended writing.
12: So A.O. Neville, he was the so-called chief protector of Aborigines in Western Australia for a very long period, like 1915 to 1940.
13: Yes, a number of decades, that's right. And after he retired, he published a book espousing and outlining his philosophical position. The book called Australia's Coloured Minority, Its Place in the Community, which in the acknowledgements to Benung I wrote as Their Place in Our Community, which is a Freudian slip, I think you call it, which is quite revealing of how I felt reading that book. And there's an image in the book, among many others, was used in the film Rabbit Proof Fence and I think in the recent genocide in the Wildflower State. The photo was captioned something like three generations reading from right to left, half caste. Next in line was quatroon. Next in line, octroon. And that was like the ace in the pack. This is what we need to do, Neville was arguing, breed out all visible signs of Aboriginality and educate people into shame about the heritage. And it was my unfortunate reality to identify with the fella on the end of the line. And that combination of the phrases in the local history and this genocidal impulse and thinking about my own family history coming from an area infamous for massacre. My parents' generation were described by A.O. Neville as, I think he put it as, successfully dispersed across the southwest and living among, mostly living among white people. And in that context of fraud, hoax and appropriation and the increasing currency for Aboriginality in the mainstream, when I happened across the phrase something like, I may well be the first successfully white man born in the family line, it just had so much energy for it. Perverse energy, you know, it was uncomfortable, but it just, like, sparks were coming from it. So the energy kept me writing there, just what's going on here? Am I brave enough to present a narrator saying things like this? And it seemed to me it'd be a very moral sort of stance.
14: And that picture that so struck you from A.O. Neville's book of the three generations of men and the Aboriginality being bred out of them, what did you do with that picture?
13: I pinned it up by the desk as I was writing. So it's a young boy at the end of the line, and it's his mother and his grandmother before him. And I wanted to change that whole story. I wanted to change all of this and deconstruct, I suppose. I wasn't consciously doing this sort of thing. But I wanted to deconstruct, dismantle, defuse the sort of bombs in that language, in the archive, the landmines, and try and get to somewhere else. And I'd done a degree in literature and I'd taught in secondary schools English. And I thought, if I am any good at this, there's an working with language, writing, there's an obligation to take on this language of the state archives, Neville, the primary amongst them, and make it do something else, speak more of what I felt was the truth. That's who I was, if that's a good enough explanation of it, and that's what I wanted to do.
14: It sounds like there was a real fire in you while you were writing this. I mean, it's a long book. It's over 400 pages. Were you able to maintain that energy and that rage in the writing?
13: Well, it wasn't always rage. That's how it started, probably. But it was about it was about the work of changing the language and trying to make it do something else. And I was also thinking about the movement from oral traditions to print and what might be some of the characteristics of so-called Aboriginal oral traditions. So, and I thought place as a mnemonic would be part of it, like a text, repetition, maybe motifs. So I tried to incorporate those sort of things as part of dismantling the supposed language of our shared history and get it doing something else.
14: You talked about place. The family really lives around this fictional place called Jebel Up.
13: Yep.
14: This, I believe, is modelled very much on Ravensthorpe on the southern coast of Western Australia, a place really infamous for, you know, the brutal killing of Aboriginal people. And this is a place you have a very strong connection to, right?
13: Yes, my family lived in the so-called taboo area. There was a very small number of Noongars remaining on the edges or in that town. There is, one can trace genealogy that's close to truth through the novel. The names are altered slightly. And that was part of the reconnection process for me too.
14: And so our narrator, this guy called Harley, this so-called first-born successfully white man, is very interested in looking at his family history. How much of Harley is you, Kim Scott?
13: Well, not as much as you might think, but a fair bit. I mean, I went into weak areas of oneself, I suppose, frail and vulnerable areas. And trying to find words to articulate a sense of a Noongar identity, for which at the time I don't, and I'm not sure how, if it's even the case now, there wasn't a language adequate to explaining that. You know, it's part of colonisation, that Antipodean Orientalism, so the sense of Noongar people being inferior, the fetishising of Aboriginality, all that's, those sort of things I was trying to work with. So, and there's also, as I said, yeah, some aspects of family history and thinking about the near extinction and how to recover from those sort of processes.
14: Mm. You mentioned, you know, at the time, and you were writing this 30 years ago, you didn't know how to necessarily talk about yourself as a Noongar man to claim that identity. And what's so striking in the book Benung is, of course, all these generations before keep on going to the cop in town, for example, and saying, I'm not an Aboriginal, I'm not an Aboriginal. And that's not necessarily about identity, right? It's actually about the conditions under which they would have to live if they were classified as Aboriginal.
13: Absolutely. So it's about agency. It's about regathering agency in many ways, this book, I think, and working with some of those... There's truths to people denying Aboriginality in the apartheid-like era because they want to be strong individuals able to look after and nurture their family and their wider family, let alone their own children. And that was you see those stories of in the archives and you hear people talking like that, which is difficult to talk about that sort of denial, I think, increasingly. It speaks of agency and it speaks of unshackling oneself, casting off the restraints that legislation and ways of looking at the world and ways of being in the world and what the language carries and contains of those sort of things. Yes, I was working to change that.
14: I was also struck by the fact that, you know, these generations of this family living in this place, Jebala, modelled on Ravensthorpe, a place that seemed determined...
13: Jebala. Yeah, well, it's to do with water, place Jebala. Of water always remaining.
14: That in this place that has seemed determined to drive them out, there is this determination to stay, right? There's something bringing them back to this place despite the cruelty and the brutality of this place.
13: Yes, well, and that was part of thinking about how important country is and oneself as a manifestation of country along with its other life forms. You'd want to get back. You have to be back. It's what that place nurtures you and how and the compromises that will be part of that. Mm. Since writing Benung, the novel in some ways ends with, it seems to me, has become some sort of manifesto. At the end of the novel, Harley is hovering above a campfire in ancestral country and is wanting to gather family and community around him. And he's making these sounds which are undeniably of place once you hear them, but were not reproduced in the book. And that's a metaphor for Noongar language. So I was starting to work with Noongar language back then as well, along with reconnecting with community. And it seemed to me that the Noongar language itself may well carry secrets of a strengthening connection to place. And since writing the novel, you know, I've spent the decades working with Noongar language regeneration and in what I'd now call ecological and cultural renewal, about regathering that language and returning it to its place and its community and trying to harvest the metaphorical fruits of that.
14: It did strike me reading Benung that knowing that you wrote this 30 years ago and knowing the work you've done in Noongar language since then, that if you wrote that book today, we'd probably see a lot more Noongar language in the book.
13: Maybe,
14: right?
13: Not necessarily, Claire, because it's... I think I've adopted a sort of split focus. So one is working with Noongar language and particularly with its home community, which is fragmented and small. And then the other, I mean, I haven't written, I'm a very slow writer of the novels, is using the novels to generate interest in that sort of work and to expose the gaps and the inadequacies of how we otherwise story ourselves, all of us. I'd try and make it briefer, since some of that trying to use perhaps features of Noongar storytelling don't work so well in this novel. I'm not sure the repetition particularly.
14: I liked the repetition.
13: Good.
14: I think you need it, actually, because it's such a circular story and we keep coming back. So when we have a scene repeat or we have the narrator remind us of something, I actually found that guided me through the book.
13: Yeah. I certainly didn't want to be too linear with it, because that was one of the problems of the archives, that linear nature of story and reductionist in doing so. So I was trying to find other ways to story that would still work on the page. So that's part of what makes it difficult to read. But it was also part of a rejection of the reductionism of the language of the archives and all the absences and cruelty that's there.
14: You said it's difficult to read. Of course, this won the Miles Franklin Literary Award, which at the time, I mean, you were the first Indigenous author ever to win the Miles Franklin. Obviously, critically, this book was acclaimed and beloved.
13: Yes, which was very gratifying, because felt risky the whole time of writing it. I was never quite sure if it would work or not. And I'd like to think there's that sort of moral dimension of it. I felt really brave. I was scared writing it, especially beginning as I did. I may well be the first successfully white man born, you know, in the family line. But it seemed really necessary to not do that appropriating or taking material from the Noongar community or attempting to story for the Noongar community. I wanted to make it an individual voice, and through the dismantling of the language of the archives, of our history, I'd be able to help make space to tell some other stories in there, but by doing it as an individual, not necessarily not claiming to speak for anyone else. Mm. This is just me and mine.
14: You mentioned earlier our narrator Harley hovering above a campfire, and we probably need to go into that a little more deeply, Kim Scott, because our narrator, you know, in this seemingly realistic novel, keeps floating up into the air. He cannot be earthbound. What's going on with Harley?
13: Look, I use a lot of Neville's language verbatim through the novel, and one of the most sort of hurtful or marginalising phrases of Neville's was something like, "We need to uplift and elevate a despised people," and really, now, you can shout and scream back against that, which is how one reacts, or how I reacted. But I thought I'd just use that phrase literally. It's early stages of writing, just playing around. And then you think, oh, look what's going on here. I'm speaking of someone being ungrounded, if you like, disconnected, you know, dispossessed.
14: This is what uplifting has done.
13: Yeah. And one of the ways he can return to earth is by telling what becomes a richer story through the course of the novel. But beginning, it's just a few tiny words. I may well be the, you know, et cetera.
14: Kim Scott, who did you write Benung for?
13: As I've indicated already, I was thinking about those situations I was in as a supposed teacher, but facilitating conversations, and which you can get really, you have really, really honest conversations in those contexts. And it was mature age students a lot of the time I was working with, older than me, so really well grounded in community people, especially in the arts course that we were running. But very much it's like most of my writing, it's sort of writing for me and perhaps people like me. And I think people who don't mind attending to language, where the language itself is sort of foreground, it's not transparent, and that's part of the whole storying. One of the things that in 30 years, I've now got children, of course, in their 30s, and it's Yeah, it concerns me sometimes that I was perhaps foolishly brave to have a narrator saying those sort of things, because it's, it doesn't, read at a surface level, it doesn't seem strong enough assertion of identity. I think read as a story and read how I'd want it read, it definitely does. So I worry about putting that ambivalence to my children. I think the other work I do compensates for that. But as I said, I think it's, you know, I try and be, it's pretentious, I try and be brave and sort of moral in the writing, which means, you know, making yourself vulnerable is part of that.
14: Do you know, did Aboriginal people engage with Benung? Did Aboriginal people read Benung?
13: Some have. I had an elder at the time who's still around and living down in Albany, my hometown, ring me up and say I'd help give a voice to all our pain, she said. But I also had reactions which are more common. I remember someone saying, who I hadn't known previously, saying, "Oh, Kim Scott, I picked up your book the other day. Oh, I got a bit 50 pages into it, brother, and it's too hard for me." I had to give it away. And so, well, he might not have said too hard. He said, "I just had to, I couldn't read it." Maybe that's a more common reaction. I don't. So certainly a dangerous one to offer, beginning as it does. But like I say, it's a deconstruction sort of thing is part of it. So I felt I had to do that for the reasons I've already mentioned.
14: The last line of Benung is so powerful. So the word Benung, we learn in the book, means tomorrow.
13: Mm-hmm.
14: The final line of the book, we are still here, Benung.
13: Still here, Benung.
14: Talk to me about that line and what it means to you all these years later.
13: Oh, well, times have changed, we have a Noongar settlement, state government settlement, which is an improvement from where we were and the best we could do in those situations. So we are still here, yes, and not trapped in the archives, not marginalised, not to the extent we were, but particularly not trapped in that little box, that little coffin, that Neville and others, many others, those intellectuals of that stage of the 20th century, were offering us, which was nothing. You know, Neville was arguing for extinction and saying, to his credit, it's because Western Australia is such a racist place, Aboriginal people have got no chance of being upwardly mobile because it's such a racist place. And then he perpetuates that racism. Yeah, so we are still here, and increasingly so, and that offers a possibility to a settler colony that has perhaps its own psychosis about belonging and about identity. And it's, you know, Noongar people, Aboriginal people across the continent, and we see that increasingly, can lead and help heal that if there's a just relationship, and that's what we continue to work on, I believe.
14: Kim Scott, perhaps we can finish by reading the last paragraph.
13: I'd like to, because I feel like I've just been talking in circles and not explaining anything particularly well. And as we've said, it's a long book. Some say it's a difficult book. So I'll attempt to save everyone a lot of trouble and just read the last paragraph.
14: Okay.
13: We've talked about how, in a way, how it begins. I offer these words especially to those of you I embarrass and who turn away from the shame of seeing me. Or perhaps it is because your eyes smart as the wind blows the smoke a little toward you and you hear something like a million, million, many-sized hearts beating and the whispering of voices, leaves, grasses. We are still here, Benung.
14: Kim Scott, thank you.
13: Thank you, Claire.
14: And perhaps you'll be voting for Benung or another of Kim Scott's novels for our Top 100 Books campaign. You need to head to the Radio National homepage to vote, and the last day to vote is the 1st of October. speaking of top 100 books, I know a lot of you will have already voted for The Secret River by Kate Granville, another book that reckons with our colonial legacy, but obviously from a very different perspective. It is such a favourite amongst readers. And I'm very pleased to tell you that Kate Granville has a brand new book out. It is called The Country Schoolmaster, A Mystery in 88 Letters. And Kate Granville is here now. Hi, Kate.
15: Lovely to be with you, Claire. Hi.
14: Hi. And just like Kim Scott and Benung, this is a book, Kate, that started in an archive.
15: That's right. I was out at the archive for something else altogether. Isn't it so often that books start by accident? I was looking up stuff about my mother because I was writing a biography of her, and I called up the file for the Currabubula Public School. Now, Currabubula is a tiny little dot on the map in northern New South Wales, and my mother had gone to school there and so had my grandparents. So I called it up expecting not very much. And I thought that that's what I had found. But then I flipped through these very unpromising looking old, I'm talking 1890s, they're handwritten letters. The ink has faded. Some of them are shoved in sideways or upside down. And I thought, oh, this is a waste of time. But I just happened to open it at a page where there was a letter that was the right way up and the ink was nice and dark and the writing was fairly easy to read. And as soon as I started reading it, I was galvanised, because what it is a sort of tirade, a rant of abuse against the local schoolteacher who ran the little one-room schoolhouse in Currabubula. All sorts of crimes, including beating the children too much, but also he stole their lunches, which I find a bit hard to believe. And the worst crime of all, his wife did her washing on the Sabbath. So this person who wrote the letter was convulsed, was incandescent with rage. And, you know, extreme emotion is always really interesting. Yeah. This thing blazed out of the folder at me and I thought, there's got to be a story here.
14: I love the first couple of lines of the letter because they're so unique. It says, "Mr. Inspector, will you be good enough to make Mr. Connor learn my two children? He never learns them a bit." I mean, what an opener. It grabs you straight away, right?
15: That's right, yes.
14: And then, of course, you know, these quite serious accusations about the teacher beating the children, about him, you know, basically using the children as labour in his home instead of teaching them. Were you able to ascertain whether this was actually happening?
15: It was very difficult. One of the charms of the archive is that you get this huge mass of information, but you never get everything. So what I had were the teacher, his name was Joseph Connor, the teacher's letters mostly to the Department of Public Instruction, which employed him, and the letters back from the department to him. So it was a question of reading between the lines, which of course is what novelists love to do. So I read through the letters trying to find out exactly that. Was he really guilty of these crimes, or did somebody just have it in for him? And there are actually more than 88 letters, and I read them all, and almost with every letter my opinion changed.
14: Wow.
15: And I found that absolutely fascinating. One minute I thought, oh, yes, he really is a monster. The next I thought, no, he's actually all right. He's a guy dealing with a very difficult set of circumstances here. I'm on his side. So I flip-flopped all the way through the book.
14: And I'm interested to know how this became a book, Kate, because obviously this letter sparks your interest. You start thinking about it. At what point do you go, can I write about this?
15: Well, look, my way of thinking about something is actually to write. So long before I thought this was a book, and actually I only thought this was a book quite recently, long before that I had been exploring my way into it by writing just bits and pieces, which is the way I work. I usually have a body of data, information of some kind, often historical, and then I just write bits and pieces sort of as they occur to me, and gradually, you know, I build up a kind of body of stuff, a critical mass, I think of it as. And at a certain point, I think, well, I'm going to try and make this coherent because there could be a story here. So for a very long time, I thought this was just a private obsession. And it's such an odd little book. It's such a funny hybrid. It's got elements of biography, elements, I suppose, of a bit of history. And there's quite a lot of me making stuff up. So it's a weird hybrid, and I allowed myself to let it be a weird hybrid, because I thought, Well, first of all, I thought this is the only way to find the story if I ever am going to. But more than that, I personally was obsessed and I just couldn't stop thinking about it.
14: The other thing that's included in this book is you'll have a letter and then we'll see your response, Kate, to it. So we actually go on this journey with you of, oh, this guy, he's a monster, he's a brute, I can't stand him. Oh, no, actually, he's quite decent. And even you going, is this even a story? Am I reading, you know, am I looking for clues in letters where there simply are not clues there? Why show us all? Why show us all the inner workings of this?
15: I think I'm a very... I was going to say I'm a terribly honest person. I'm not sure actually that's true. But I myself am fascinated in the creative process. How do stories or any work of art, how do they get made? And if you just have the finished product, the perfect, seamless, sort of impenetrable finished product, that's terrific. But personally, I love to know how did it start? What were the steps that got to this fantastic, you know, I'm thinking a painting or something. Mm. Layers and layers. Well, look, at a certain point, I did actually try to make this into a conventional novel and sort of airbrush over all the joins and all my uncertainties. And what happened is that it just immediately ran out of puff. I didn't want to write a novel about it. And that what that told me, that failed draft of trying to make it a novel, told me what this book has to be. This is a book about exploring. It's not about finding. And it's a book about questioning, how do we make up our minds? Here I am reading a letter, I make up my mind one way. Then I read another letter and change my mind. So it's really a book about how we arrive at our opinions when all we have, which is all we ever have, is partial and ambiguous information.
14: And that seems more timely than ever, Kate, in a world where I think we are becoming so black and white on so many things. You know, if you do not agree with me, you are wrong. There's something quite liberating in a book that says we don't know everything and that's okay.
15: That's right. Not only do we not know everything, but it's okay to disagree. Mm. It's okay for people to say things that we find obnoxious, and for us to say them. Look, I completely agree. I mean, we are in a strange moment of humanity at the moment where to disagree is already to be kind of contaminated by the other side. It's almost as if you mustn't even hear the other point of view because you are already complicit if you even hear it.
14: Look, I think we should learn a bit more about this guy who became your obsession, Kate. In the book, he's called Joseph Connett. That's actually not his name. You've changed his name. But for the sake of this chat, we'll say Joseph. Who was this man?
15: Well, he was an Irishman and he had a little bit of education, not a great deal, and a tiny bit of teacher training. He'd come out to Australia basically, as a lot of people did, for the gold in the 1850s. And he had worked for 13 years as a gold miner, and very, very briefly as a teacher. So this was a man who has actually spent most of his life doing manual labour. And in the assessment of him by the department when he applied for the job as a teacher, his reading and writing was assessed as tolerable, which, you know, that would be like a 50% score, I think. His management of the schoolroom was also tolerable. So this was not my stereotype of a 19th century schoolmaster, right, which was a kind of, you know, gentleman in glasses pointing at long division. So when he applied to be a teacher, he was currently making a living carting firewood for people in a little country town in northern New South Wales. And he had a little side hustle of teaching adults the rudiments of literacy at night. So this man was not a high achiever. So when he got to be a teacher, you can see that he's towing the line. He realised he's onto a really good thing here because a departmental job in those days, it was a job for life. You got a good pension at the end of it. It was quite well paid. So you can see him in all his letters tiptoeing around the department. He doesn't want to get on the wrong side of his bosses. But on the other hand, he's living in this little tiny country town where, of course, everybody knows everybody's business. There are no secrets in a little tiny country town. So he's also got to keep the townspeople on side if he can. So it's a very difficult road that he's treading. The other thing about him is that, you know, we nowadays think that a class of 30 is quite a big class. Mm. 35 would be considered which is probably not legal anymore. Joseph Connor had 70 children, ranging in age from 5 to 14, all in one fairly small room. In fact, the room was so small that at one stage the kids actually had to take it in turns to sit down.
16: Wow.
15: So that's the kind of stuff that just made me think, this is a window into a world, a bit of the 19th century that we don't ever hear about. We tend to hear about the top lot, the ones who wrote books and letters and journals and things, people with money and leisure and education. This is a window into the world that actually probably most of our great-great-great-grandparents came from.
16: Mm. We've heard from Kim Scott earlier talking about Benang. A lot of people will be thinking about The Secret River as we approach the top 100 books countdown. I'm keen to know what it's like to have one book, Kate, that so defines you as a writer.
15: Oh, look, I think as a writer, you're terribly lucky if you have one book that defines you. I mean, I've written something like, I don't know, 18 or 19 other books that I'm very proud of and that I felt a compulsion to write them. But I know education, this is a window into the world that actually probably most of our great-great-great-grandparents came from.
16: Mm. We've heard from Kim Scott earlier talking about Benang. A lot of people will be thinking about The Secret River as we approach the top 100 books countdown. I'm keen to know what it's like to have one book, Kate, that so defines you as a writer.

0: do with the fact that you are descended from those colonists who we now know did terrible things. They didn't only do terrible things, but the whole notion of colonisation is to take someone else's property, basically, someone else's land. What do you do with that fact now that we know a bit more about it? So for me, it was a life-changing book for myself. See, there again, I never thought The Secret River was a book. It began actually as the thesis for a degree that I was doing. It began as a non-fiction book about that ancestor. And I remember when I sent it to my agent, I sent it to her saying, "Look, Barbara, I've written this thing. Is it a book?" And she was a woman of few words. She just wrote back saying, "Dear Kate, it is a book."
1: How's your relationship with the book changed in the years since it was published?
0: Look, when it first came out, it got a bit of flack. Somehow some people got the idea that I was claiming to have written history, which, of course, I never had. This is definitely a novel. It says so on the title page. So there was a bit of flack, which actually wasn't about the book. It was about the fact that I think I was touching very tender points in a lot of people's psyches. In fact, the whole of the psyche of non-Indigenous Australia, I think. It's challenging stuff to go back and think realistically and kind of almost moment by moment, unspooling it like a movie. What happened when this set of other people from across the world came and looked at this place and said, "Oh, rather like the look of this, we'll have it, thanks." What actually happened? How did that unfold? And that's quite a challenging and confronting idea for a lot of non-Indigenous people who have been able to not think about it for a long time. Indigenous people can't really get away from thinking about it. But there has been, as the great anthropologist Bill Stanner said, the great Australian forgetting, the great Australian silence. So the book was central to my life. I'm glad it's central to some readers.
1: Yes, that book, of course, is The Secret River. And your new book, Kate Grenville, is The Country Schoolmaster, A Mystery in 88 Letters. It's always such a thrill to chat to you. Thanks for your time.
0: Thanks, Claire. It's been really good.
1: And The Country Schoolmaster is published by Black Ink. Hugest thanks to Kate Grenville and Kim Scott for joining me for the book show today. And next time, I am so pleased to say that Geraldine Brooks will join me to remember her first novel, Year of Wonders. Make sure you come back for that. And if you haven't, go and vote for your favourite Australian books. Head to abc.net.au/top100books. Voting closes on the 1st of October. That deadline is coming. Your vote makes a difference. Tell us the books that you love. My name is Claire Nichols, and I make The Book Show with Sarah Lestrange on the lands of the Wurundjeri and Whadjuk Noongar people. Bye.
2: You're listening to ABC Radio National. Hilary Harper with you. You could say it's a challenging time for Australian live theatre. A string of shows have cut their seasons short over the past year or so. In June, we saw the musicals Waitress and Beetlejuice cancelled. That rocked the local performing industry. And last year, Back to the Future, the musical, and Dear Evan Hansen both cut their national tours short. Everyone's got a theory about why the industry is struggling. Cost of living pressures, tick, economic uncertainty, audiences unwilling to book in advance these days, and the increase in other entertainment options. But now two experts have reviewed the finances of three major Australian theatre companies to try to get clarity on what's really happening. And they found a pattern. They say people are still going to the theatre, but it's getting harder to make the numbers work. Dr. Linda Lorenza is a senior lecturer and head of theatre at Central Queensland University, and she and her colleague Robert Vanderberg, did this work. Linda, welcome.
3: Hi, Hilary. Thanks for having me.
2: It's great to actually talk to someone who's looked at the figures instead of just, you know, theorising about what we think is happening. And your background is in the arts industry, isn't it? Did that make it easier to do this project?
3: Look, I guess in a way it did. I used to work for the Bell Shakespeare Company some years ago, and I also worked for the Sydney Symphony Orchestra. So I'd been inside major performing arts companies that did budgeting for shows and for whole seasons of work. So I knew how the spreadsheets worked, and I also had some great contacts.

0: I have to say, I'm very grateful to my colleague, Dr. Robert Vandenberg, who is brilliant when it comes to quantitative data and numbers and logic, and also another colleague, the former CFO of Bell Shakespeare, Juan Robison, who helped me when it came to looking at some of our old spreadsheets.
1: Well, then, yes, you and your colleagues have sifted through 2 years of theatre finance, which must have been a fun little week. Why did you choose these specific theatre companies, some of the country's most famous?
0: Well, what I wanted to do was to look at Bell Shakespeare is a great example because it's a national company. So it's trying to tour and create opportunities for people around the country. We'd seen in the ABS statistics, that around 5 million people a year are going to live theatre and performance. So it's like people are still going. And then we thought, well, let's also look at our state company here because I'm currently based in Queensland and have a great relationship with the Queensland Theatre Company. And I know that they do things aside from their major city works in their theatre in Brisbane. They do a lot of things that are outreach and touring, making sure that people out in the regions again get access to their work. And then the other one I wanted to look at was like the big one, which of course is Sydney Theatre Company, that in a way has the advantage of its location. It's in probably our most tourist attracting city. One of their performance venues is the Sydney Opera House, and then the other venue is the Wharf Theatre. That's quite a remarkable space as well, and all walking distance around that major tourist precinct. So I think, what we're seeing with Sydney Theatre Company is they attract also the tourism ticket buyer as well as locals. All of these companies, of course, began as subscription-based companies.
1: Well, it's really interesting that you say, Linda, that the people are still going to the theatre because my assumption would have been, well, that's the first discretionary item that goes off the list if the financial squeeze happens. Does that mean that companies are taking in the same amount of money as they have been?
0: Well, that's what we've noticed. When we went through, I recommend it for anyone, a great afternoon. Google the annual reports of your favourite theatre companies. But if you know what you're looking for, which we did, we looked at the finances, and then it shows where the box office income is, where the philanthropic income is, and how many people have bought a ticket across the year. And that was something that was really interesting to look at. And that's where we, found the basis of the information that we put together in this piece for the conversation. And we noticed that, Bell Shakespeare's income had increased from 10 million to 11 million over the same period that its main stage audience and box office revenue had grown from 2024 into 2025. But in both of those years, they still had a deficit. Sydney Theatre Company had an operating deficit in 2025, and thanks to some one-off funding and increased fundraising, turned that around into a $700,000 surplus. So it varies from company to company. I think the other thing that people might be interested to know is that these resident companies that have been with us in Australia for a long time, are a very different setup to the commercial companies that are now touring big musicals like Waitress and Beetlejuice. So these companies, Bell Shakespeare, Sydney Theatre Company, for example, are not set up as for-profit companies. They are set up as, many of them actually are registered not-for-profits. And so your donations, your tax-deductible donations are tax-deductible because of that. Whereas the big companies that are doing these big commercial touring musicals, they're for-profit companies, and they have massive production costs behind the show before the first performance even happens.
1: Well,
0: You know, we, when we,
1: that's one of the
0: sorry.
1: things I think that would surprise people, Linda. You assume that the biggest costs are perhaps paying the performers and I guess building sets, but there's a lot more going on under the surface, isn't there?
0: Exactly. Exactly. There's a lot more. So when you look at something like, the Michael Castle company that is very big and is taking some of these shows around the country, they've done the Michael Jackson show, Pretty Woman, that was very successful. Yet they also were touring Beetlejuice and have decided not to go ahead with that tour. But they publicly said, I think it said on their website, that setting up Pretty Woman was $12 million before the first performance.
1: Wow.
0: So that's a lot of money to recoup. And then if you add in all of the costs of touring your whole company, which is your cast, your crew, your director, your actors, your singers, your musicians, and then all of the sets and costumes and all of the people that work to keep all of those things going, it's a very expensive process.
1: Yeah, and with diesel hitting $3 a litre, that freight cost of moving things around the country is just phenomenal.
0: It's totally understandable.
1: So, Linda, what do you see as the way forward? Was there anything that sprang out from you looking at these numbers as to how theatre could change? It's not really the kind of industry that you can go, well, we'll get robots to do things, is it?
0: Yes, I think at the moment with everyone talking about AI and copyright, particularly for our artists and writers and creatives, I think the theatre industry is the exact example. Nobody wants to go and see a robot on stage, you know, and we just did a rough budget in our article and said, well, you know, yeah, you could cut a show from 11 actors down to a few, but then it's not the same show. And so I think that's something that we need to be mindful of. We did look at some of the ideas that have been put forward for ways to help companies keep going, you know. So for big companies doing these big commercial productions, there's a call on the government to look at something like the United Kingdom Theatre Tax Relief Scheme. And so that allows companies to claim 30 to 40% in tax deductions for different components of their theatre production. And, you know, we're suggesting that maybe some other sort of refundable theatre production incentive could be put in place, a bit like what we have for the screen production in Australia. There are a whole lot of offsets that can be used for making films in Australia, and potentially, you know, maybe we should look at something like that.
1: Well, I noticed that the CEO of Live Performance Australia was saying, well, you know, and it spurs economic activity, especially if you do take it to the regions. There's also
0: exactly.
1: The suggestion, I think, Linda, that we might make it easier for young people to go and see theatre.
0: Yeah, so Media Entertainment Arts Alliance has been really pushing this, a cultural pass for young people. I have to say that a lot of the major companies already have an under 30s ticket price, you know, and we had one as well when I was at Bell Shakespeare. Sydney Symphony, I know, has one. Queensland Theatre Company has one. Opera Australia always had a youth subscription. So, you know, all of these companies are very aware of nurturing the audiences and also the artists and crew and creatives of the future, which is something that they do through these initial, you know, youth priced tickets.
1: Yeah, it's fascinating. It's so wonderful to be able to actually hear about how those numbers were crunched and get the actual data instead of the speculation that I guess we're all doing to try and work out how things might change. Linda, great to chat to you. Thank you for your time.
0: Thanks so much, Hilary. Great to talk to you as well.
1: Dr. Linda Lorenza, Senior Lecturer and Head of Theatre at Central Queensland University. And it was she and her colleague, Robert Vanderberg, who did this work. As you've heard, you can read more about that on the Conversation website. Thanks for listening today to this Hour of Arts on ABC Radio National. If you missed anything, you can head to ABC Listen to fill in the gaps. Just search for Critics Corner or The Book Show. News is next. But to finish with, let's hear some music. You might know of the rock band The National. Blood Buzz Ohio, what a song. Well, Bryce Dessner is one of its guitarists, but he also happens to be an acclaimed classical composer who came of age working with the likes of Steve Reich. Dessner presented the Australian premiere of his new cello concerto over the weekend, performed by the Sydney Symphony Orchestra, and Anastasia Kobakina on cello. While he was in town, Dessner spoke to Andrew Ford on The Music Show, and you can find that conversation on ABC Listen too. For now, though, let's have a listen to a part of one of the other pieces that was part of the concert. It's 15 minutes long in full. This is St. Caroline by the Sea, performed by the Copenhagen Philharmonic Orchestra.

0: Matt O'Kine, disruptive in class. Becky Lucas, too clever for her own good.
1: Okay, blow up.
0: Dave Hughes, won't sit still in maths. Bron Lewis, made her teacher cry. Luke McGregor, permanent detention.
2: That's the one you know you're in trouble.
0: Nina Oyama, every day is muck-up day. I'm Principal Julia Morris. 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

0: ABC News with Melanie Scott. Xi Jinping has concluded his three-day visit to the United States after Donald Trump rolled out the red carpet for the Chinese leader. Here's North American correspondent Cayman Gok.
1: The multi-day summit included military flyovers, a state dinner and visit to the National Archives as Donald Trump declared he and Xi Jinping have never gotten along better. But beyond the pomp and ceremony, there are significant divides over trade, Taiwan and the war in Iran. While the US says a trade truce between the two countries has been extended till January, there has been little sign of any other major policy progress from the visit. The two will meet again in China in November for the Asia-Pacific Economic Cooperation Summit.
0: Lebanon's Prime Minister has called for a full withdrawal of Israeli troops as part of an end to the war between Israel and Hezbollah. America's editor John Lyons reports.
2: In an address to the UN General Assembly, Lebanese Prime Minister Nawaf Salam told the chamber his country found itself facing a war it did not choose. He called for a consolidated ceasefire and full Israeli withdrawal from Lebanese territory. Earlier this year, Israel began a ground invasion into southern Lebanon against the Iran-backed Hezbollah, shortly after the US and Israel launched its war against Iran. The United Nations has estimated more than 1 million Lebanese have been displaced since March, almost one in five of the population.
0: A Filipino woman who spent nearly 15 years on death row in Indonesia for drug trafficking has been released from prison. Mary Jane Veloso was granted a presidential pardon this week, allowing her to walk free. She was due to be executed in Indonesia in 2015 alongside two Bali Nine members, Australians Andrew Chan and Myuran Sukumaran, but was granted a last-minute reprieve. She was handed back to authorities in her homeland of the Philippines in 2024 to serve the rest of her sentence. The Director General of the BBC has indicated that AI could be used to create and present programs in future. Mark Britton says the organisation wants to experiment with technology. Here's the BBC's David Salito.
3: The BBC's new Director General, Matt Britton, is in the midst of some urgent cost-cutting with a series of job losses being announced over recent months. And in an interview with Laura Kunzberg, says some TV and radio services may have to go. He was also asked about artificial intelligence, and he said he was open to the idea of programming being made and presented by AI, but with strong human guardrails. He says he's keen to experiment with ideas that might add to creativity, but says it won't be a substitute for humans.
0: A Queensland government report has revealed a nearly 60% jump in the number of children known to child safety who have died. Joshua McIntosh with the story.
4: The Queensland Family and Child Commission's annual report, tabled late yesterday afternoon, reveals 452 children died across the state between June last year and June this year. Preliminary data reveals of those, 91 were known to the Child Protection System, a 59.6% increase on the previous year's figures. The number of children in residential care also continues to grow, with 448 children entering the system between June 2020 and March this year, a jump of almost 20%. The Commission warns of a growing gap between the demand for child safety services and system capacity.
0: A teenager is due to front court today over the attempted stabbing murder of another teen in Sydney's southwest. Here's Digby Werthmuller.
5: Police found a 17-year-old with stab wounds to his upper body on Flinders Road in Earlwood Friday night a week ago. He was treated by paramedics before being taken to hospital in a serious but stable condition. A crime scene was set up at an amenities block in nearby Bayman Park and launched an investigation. Yesterday, officers arrested another 17-year-old boy at Burwood Police Station and charged him with wounding a person with intent to murder. He was refused bail and is due to face a children's court today.
0: Four major European football leagues are demanding sweeping reforms at world football's governing body, FIFA. England, Italy, Germany and Spain's top leagues are all calling for stronger checks and balances and more separation between FIFA's regulatory and commercial arms. The move comes in the wake of FIFA president Gianni Infantino's aborted plan to sell off stakes in the World Cup. ABC News.
6: So, that show you told me to watch on iView?
7: Yes, finally! Are you up to the bit
6: whoa,
7: where...
6: Whoa, what are you doing? 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
7: Okay, but...
6: I'm serious, Tim. 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
7: I won't. I just...
6: Babe.
7: It was the dad. The hot one.
6: Oh, I actually hate you.
7: You'll still finish it though, right?
6: Yes.
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9: Lauren, your children are younger than mine, and I bet you that sleep disturbance in pregnancy and the postpartum phase is just so fresh in your mind.
10: So fresh, so fresh. My oldest boy is 4 and he was a woeful sleeper. I remember we went through the longest stretch of time where he woke up every 45 minutes.
9: Oh no. And how did you feel? Isn't it horrific?
10: I felt like a zombie. I felt like I was living life through a thick, sludgy, slime coating. I couldn't quite focus on conversations sometimes. And I think that's early motherhood as well, but it really, really made it hard.
9: Well, it turns out that sleep deprivation, the sleep disturbance during pregnancy and postpartum phase has significant impacts for both mother and baby. And that is something that's coming up on today's Health Report. I'm Priya Alexander on Gadigal land.
10: And I'm Lauren Roberts on Larrakia country.
9: Also on the show, we are following up on a story we did several weeks ago regarding the prescription of GLP-1s or weight loss medications from telehealth clinics for people who have eating disorders, inadequate screening, the potential harms, and we are following up on that story today with the medical regulator, ARPRA.
10: And we've talked a lot on the Health Report about how the new pricing policy for medicines in the US may impact the availability of drugs here in Australia. Well, I spoke to a researcher on a new modelling study, and we may miss out altogether.
9: Certainly a fascinating story, but first in the news. Most people will have seen in their headlines this week that the Albanese government and the Minister for Health, Mark Butler, have passed legislation to help Australians get better value from non-GP specialists, to basically get more transparency around their fees. So this is an amendment to the Health Legislation Act. And I think, Lauren, most people know about the Medical Cost Finder website. We've got to give some context here and go back.
10: Yeah, so this is obviously the website where you can use it to figure out the typical costs for a specialist appointment, something like a knee replacement, based on where you live.
9: And that was introduced by the Morrison government. The issue with it is that they've injected $24 million into it. And you can imagine it's an opt-in service for non-GP specialists. At the end of 2022, only 6 doctors had volunteered to actually go on it. 6 doctors out of 6,300 eligible people. And 4 years later, the number's only risen to 106. So it's fair to say that the Medical Cost Finder website hasn't really done what it had intended, and not many people really opt in. There's a real problem, and I say this as a GP, you know, I refer a lot of patients, Lauren. You might come and see me and say, Priya, I need, you know, perhaps you have carpal tunnel symptoms, we've tried everything and I refer you to a hand surgeon, or you need a knee replacement and I refer you to an orthopaedic surgeon. There's actually no way for me or the patient to know what that particular surgeon's costs are unless I ask them, or we call the rooms and find out. So you can imagine you might go and see someone and get quoted, and this has happened to many of my patients, $20,000 for a joint replacement surgery out of pocket, and their second opinion is $1,000. There's a huge discrepancy, and it means that patients don't have financial transparency. It means that by the time they've seen a surgeon for their consult, they're kind of potentially locked in with this person. They're quoted a huge number and they're somewhat far down the path and locked in. So there is an attempt here to improve transparency for patients. This legislative change is likely to have two main impacts. The first is, yes, hopefully there's going to be more transparency with specialist fees. Now, what the government is proposing is that they're going to publish the fees of specialists, and they don't need the specialist to put anything in. They're going to draw the data from Medicare, hospital and insurer billings. So they're going to accumulate the data and they're going to put it onto the website. And they're saying that it's going to add transparency for both referring GPs and also for patients. Now, you know, I have some qualms about it. I don't know if this is the solution, Lauren, because, you know, if you publish all the fees at the moment in medicine, you're not allowed to collude. So I'm not allowed to go and ask another GP, what do you charge? And you can't have a group of surgeons all saying, I charge this much for a knee replacement, let's all charge the same. So collusion is not allowed. And I do wonder if publishing these prices, I don't know if it will have the impact that the government desires.
10: Because people could just be putting their heads together and setting their prices based on what other specialists are charging.
9: Well, if it's exposed and everyone can see it, I'm sure some people are going to go, well, I don't want to be the cheapest person on the block. I'm going to increase my fees to match this other person who's literally, you know, doing the same thing 500 metres down the road. I think the issue is much more complex than just giving fee transparency, though it is a good step, and it's a step that's been welcomed by the Australian Medical Association, the AMA, who have said they'll closely watch the implementation of this, but, you know, they're mainly positive in their reaction. The other change that may come about from this bill is with private insurers. And really there's going to be a crackdown on something that's called product phoenixing. And basically private health insurers at the moment, they can say, you know, Lauren, you might have a gold policy on your health insurance. And I'll say to you, well, Lauren, we're removing that today. We're going to have the same product labelled Gold 1 and you now need to pay $200 more for that. It's basically the same. But for the people who joined the policy 5 years ago, they're still on the lower fee, but you're paying much more for the same service.
10: So it's effectively like putting the same product out there but maybe changing something slightly, giving it a different name so that newer patients, newer clients are paying a bigger fee.
9: Yes, it's rebranding it and kind of putting it in a different bow. Basically, the amendment is saying that insurers will need to seek ministerial approval before they change premiums for existing products. So this may actually bring a little bit more regulation in the private insurance space as well. It's worth just saying that there's been some big news items on all of this. This is implementing this is going to take some time. How much impact it will all have, I don't know. But I guess it's, you know, this has happened. Watch this space. And you may soon be able to go onto a website, log on and actually see all the orthopaedic surgeons in your area and what they charge and make an informed decision when it comes to finances as well as the health professional you choose, which I think is an important part of the process. And Lauren, the next news story revolves around dementia and a blood test that we've covered previously on the Health Report, quite recently actually.
10: Yes, of course. It's not a yes or a no test. It's looking for potential biomarkers of the disease. So early markers that you may potentially go on to develop Alzheimer's disease. It's just kind of pulling everything together. And the goal of this test that's being trialled in Australia is so that someone can go to their specialist when symptoms start to develop, and it can be one of the tools in the toolkit to potentially lead to an Alzheimer's disease diagnosis if that's right for that particular patient.
9: Just to be clear, we're talking about the phosphorylated tau protein. That's the one that we've been covered on the Health Report recently, and it's part of, as you say, that holistic, the history, other investigations. It's a part of the diagnostic picture.
10: And so there's new research now out of the University of Sydney. And what the researchers did is they looked at 188 posts, which were shared to more than 114 million followers between, you know, March 2014 and May 2025. 36% of the posts were describing or talking about how we could use asymptomatic screening so that this test could be used for someone that wasn't showing symptoms of Alzheimer's disease. And at the time when we were first talking about this test, there was a bit of concern that potentially healthy people would be using this test as a bit of a, will I potentially show up with these biomarkers? So there's two problems with this potentially. One is that it could be a false positive. So someone that never goes on to develop Alzheimer's disease believes that perhaps they will because of a result from this biomarker test. But the other thing is it could potentially say, no, you don't have it, or come up with an unlikely to have Alzheimer's disease diagnosis based on these biomarkers, which could also not be true. So what we are seeing is misinformation being peddled on social media about how this test should be used, and that is not its purpose.
9: And I think it's important, you've just said, you know, people get quite nervous, understandably, about cognitive impairment, dementia. So this is really targeting a very vulnerable group of people. And I saw in the discussion about this paper, one of the experts said, like a lot of stuff on social media, and this is a very loose kind of description of the quote, but the excitement can outpace the evidence. And we see this so often, Lauren, where there's something new that comes out in the medical field and, you know, the researchers, the health professionals, the entire profession says, with caution, this is the only time it can be used. But you see people just run with it on social media and it can potentially cause harm. So I think it's a very important story.
10: Yeah, absolutely. On ABC Radio National, you're with The Health Report.
9: Lauren, several weeks ago, we did a story looking at GLP-1 or weight loss medications being prescribed by telehealth clinics in people with a pre-existing eating disorder. And it was really a story. We had Kate, a case study, who very generously shared her experience. She had a pre-existing diagnosis of anorexia nervosa. She was able to attain a GLP-1 with a history like that, which can be really, really problematic. And we did go into regulation of telehealth industries, and we did ask the regulator, ARPRA, to come on at the time. They didn't. They declined but gave us a statement instead. Well, today we are going to follow this story up with the CEO of the regulator. But first, here's a reminder of Kate's story.
11: I have trouble getting concerned for myself, but knowing how easy it was to access for me and knowing how many people struggle with an eating disorder, it actually made me scared at the same time. If people who are struggling with an eating disorder and aren't as far along in their recovery as me do access it and aren't able to rationalise the thoughts that I've been able to do because I've been engaging in recovery for so long.
9: So earlier today, I spoke with the Chief Executive Officer of the Australian Health Practitioner Regulation Agency, ARPRA, Justin Untersteiner.
12: Thanks for having me.
9: We did a story several weeks ago on the very easy access of GLP-1 medications from these telehealth clinics, particularly for people with eating disorders. And our inbox was flooded with people reaching out and saying that they'd tried to report either a clinic or a practitioner and their experiences or difficulties in actually doing that. One of the people who reached out to us is Rachel.
13: The thing that I think I found the most frustrating about the process of reporting to ARPRA was that because I had never followed through with booking a consult with the nurse or the GP that this clinic employs, I couldn't provide details to report the doctor directly. And so in the end, the only thing that I could really, you know, report this company for were some of their advertising practices. And I just am worried that this method of reporting these companies relies on people who are vulnerable to get harmed themselves or put themselves in harm's way before anything can be done about these companies, which are very clearly not exercising their due diligence.
9: I should add for context that Rachel received an acknowledgement of receipt, Justin, in June 2025, but has heard nothing since then, had no formal interaction with ARPRA since then. Is Rachel's experience a unique one, or is this something that ARPRA is seeing a lot of in terms of complaints in this area?
12: Yeah, so look, first of all, you know, I am disappointed if Rachel hasn't had a response, and that's something I will certainly follow up as CEO of ARPRA. I mean, it's really important that we are, you know, communicating well with those that are coming to us, because it's a really important mechanism for the safety of our system. I mean, we are concerned, really concerned, as you are, about high levels of prescribing of particular peptides at the moment. And we're concerned about the harm that that might be causing, particularly with inappropriate prescribing as well. We now regulate almost 1 million health practitioners. We're about to tip over that number later this year. And with that growing workforce, we've seen an increase in complaints. But what we're not necessarily seeing is an increase in complaints as it relates to peptide prescribing, for instance. And one of the challenges we have there is that we know that in many cases, patients aren't complaining to us when they receive the medicine that they were seeking, even if, of course, prescribing may have been inappropriate. In saying that, though, there's work that we're doing outside of complaints. We want to be preventing harm before it occurs.
9: But Justin, there are a lot of people who reached out to us and said, and Rachel's story is just one of them, but many people saying, I've reported this, nothing has happened, nothing has changed, I'm still being bombarded by advertisements from these telehealth clinics, it's still very easy access. You know, people kind of go, what's the point in reporting because nothing happens? Yeah. They feel like the regulator doesn't actually do anything.
12: Yeah, well, look, again, I'm disappointed to hear that. I mean, what I can tell you is we're not seeing a large number of complaints come into the system. Just to clarify, we are out there taking action. Just this week, we've released new guidance for practitioners, which expressly outlines our expectations when prescribing off-label or unapproved products as well. We've been in active conversations with the Commonwealth Government, with states and territories to get access to increased prescribing data as well.
9: But to be clear, we're talking about regulated. I know you've done a media release this week on unregulated peptides. And I know you're saying a small number of complaints, but of course people potentially seeking these medications to fuel or maintain an eating disorder, as you allude to, may not be the people to report it. But ARPRA has established a rapid response unit 2 years ago, and to quote ARPRA, to tackle unethical business practices and prescribing, including for medicinal cannabis and weight loss medications. That was 2 years ago. And as a clinician on the ground, Justin, as a GP, and from the inbox that we're getting and the emails, nothing appears to have changed. It appears as if the regulator's really behind the eight ball in terms of regulation, and these telehealth clinics where there is a conflict of interest if you're prescribing and dispensing and not adequately reviewing people and providing wraparound care and screening for eating disorders are able to thrive.
12: Yeah. I agree that this is a really changing and concerning area. We've seen this boom of telehealth post the pandemic, and we know telehealth can do wonderful things, but there are also risks attached to the use of telehealth in certain situations. We're seeing different technologies form part of the way that practitioners may engage with patients, and sometimes that's reducing contact that they're having with patients. We're seeing, as you've just described there, those closed loop or vertically integrated business models are growing and popping up, meaning that you've got businesses that are advertising products, prescribing them and dispensing them. And we really believe at times focusing on profit rather than patient safety. And then we've got, of course, the other issue here too, which is social media. You know, more and more people are turning to social media and influencers for advice, including health advice, from people who may not be qualified to provide it. And those things are certainly creating challenges for the market and even for regulators, including ARPRA. There's no doubt about it. This has been a challenging period.
9: Can we just pick on advertising for a second there? Because you've mentioned social media.
12: Yeah.
9: This is where there appears to be a bit of a gap in terms of regulation. The TGA does some of the advertising. ARPRA says we regulate practitioners and health professionals. And yet, I don't know if you've seen it, Justin, but, you know, our stories, Kate, our previous person who spoke on the show, Rachel, these people have been targeted. They've got a pre-existing history of an eating disorder on social media or on a podcast.
12: Yeah.
9: And the whole intention of the regulator is to protect the public. Is it failing? Like, why isn't more being done in the advertising realm? These telehealth companies bombard people and just skirt the boundary in terms of what is just okay.
12: Yeah, look, I can tell you we are actively out there investigating and tackling not just advertising but prescribing as well. We're talking about weight loss drugs right now, but, you know, we've also seen using the same kind of business models. We saw a boom in medicinal cannabis prescribing and advertising as well, and we're seeing it with other peptides. We have a large number of investigations that are currently underway where we are auditing practices, we're auditing advertising, we're auditing practitioners about both advertising and prescribing habits. We saw a huge increase in prescribing rates of medicinal cannabis. We took a range of steps to lean into that. We released new guidance to be very clear about what we expect from practitioners. We collected new data so we could go and identify where there was high prescribing rates happening. We looked at advertising and we took action against those doing the wrong thing. Just recently, reports found that medicinal cannabis sales have fallen since we have undertaken this action. And in fact, this contrasts with the continuous growth in the industry that had been occurring since 2016. And the report very much attributed the decline in medicinal cannabis sales to our increased regulatory work and enforcement. We are absolutely leaning into weight loss drugs in the same way. Right now, we have over 50 investigations that are happening right this minute. I'm looking
9: at telehealth clinics or of individual practitioners?
12: When it relates to prescribing, obviously it's the practitioner themselves, and when it relates to advertising, it can relate to the clinic.
9: Justin, there's a kind of loss of faith in APRA, and I'm sure that you're aware of this, and I think it's both within the health profession and in the community, that the regulator is there to protect the public. And it's failed, I think. I think it's playing catch-up. It's behind the eight ball in the telehealth industry, but also recently Four Corners, when they talked about Simon Gordon, the gynaecologist, it was revealed that multiple people, health professionals, community members, had made reports to APRA which had been dismissed. Is APRA aware of this? And how do you claw back people's trust within the profession and the community?
12: What I can share with you is I was appointed as CEO just over a year ago. And I spent my first year getting out and speaking to many, many people in the community, practitioners, community members. There were certainly some concerns over the last 5 years about, you know, some losing trust and confidence. And some of that related to how quickly, as a regulator, we responded to particular issues. And we've really taken that seriously. We've rolled out a brand new strategy for the next 5 years, which is focused on a range of areas. But one of the key areas here is harm prevention. Our role must be getting out there on the front foot, identifying risks early and leaning in. Over the last 12 months, we've been investing in better technology and tools to make sure that we're equipped to do that. And I think we're making some really incredible improvements.
9: You're saying that you're doing multiple investigations in terms of the weight loss injection space and accessibility. How Correct. Long do you think it will be until we see potential impact and change in this area in terms of regulation? And what should people who are listening, who have concerns in this realm, what should they be doing? And do you think we'll ever know publicly what the results of these investigations are? Because I think people are listening going, oh, is it worth me putting in my complaint and will I know the outcome?
12: I really encourage people to come to us when they can see that there's a legitimate issue as it relates to prescribing or advertising. It's not the only signal that we have, but it's a really important signal. And when we have complaints, that gives us a body of evidence that allows us to act.
9: But even if you don't get a response from APRA like Rachel, is it still worth it when she thinks it's been parked by the regulator?
12: No, absolutely. And to be clear, we are bound by particular legislation, what we can and can't say and what we can and can't do, right? And so just because there are times when we might not be able to provide back to the person that's given us a complaint exactly what outcome has been achieved there, but it doesn't mean that we're not taking action.
9: Justin, just on the issue of transparency, because you might be investigating, as you said, 50 investigations at the moment. I assume there's some in medicinal cannabis. There's practitioners who are constantly being investigated. In terms of transparency, people can go onto the APRA website, type in a name, and it may not necessarily come up that they're under investigation, the clinic, Correct. The telehealth clinic, or the practitioner. I'm just thinking, you know, when I go and choose a healthcare professional, don't we deserve transparency to make an informed decision on who we see?
12: What we will be always balancing here is our really important paramount responsibility about public safety, but also with procedural fairness for a practitioner or for a practice. In the last year, we received 12,500 complaints about practitioners, and we'll investigate those complaints. Not all of them, though, end up in demonstrating that there had been some kind of poor practice from the practitioner. And so it's important that we have a fair process for a practitioner when we're investigating them. If we were to publish something to say that they're under investigation, I think there's a real risk that we would be almost guilty before an investigation has been complete. Once though we have taken action, we do publish that in the public register for everybody to see.
9: See, I would argue with that, Justin. So, you know, Dr. Almodaris, who I think people will have seen in the media, who has allegedly had multiple medical negligence lawsuits, some of which have been settled. If you go onto that practitioner's APRA profile, there's nothing there. So even if there is potential action or there has been some sort of legal outcome, it's not necessarily transparent for patients who are choosing their health professional.
12: Yeah, I mean, I can't talk, and I probably won't online talk about individual practitioners. But again, as a standard practice, and under the law, actually, where APRA has and our boards have taken action against the practitioner, that will appear on the public register. I can't talk about those particular circumstances. I'm happy to go and have a look at that. But that is what we do. And that's even been expanded recently. We're now publishing further information around issues such as sexual misconduct and other things as well. We're trying to provide as much information as we can.
9: Justin Untensteiner, Chief Executive Officer of the Australian Health Practitioner Regulation Agency, or APRA.
10: On ABC Radio National, you're with The Health Report. Coming up, up on What's That Rash, Norman and Tegan delve into Priya's favourite topic, the food rainbow. What can food colour tell us?
9: Gosh, they're stealing my thunder, Lauren.
10: Yeah, I know. They're taking it from you. But at least the colours of the rainbow are going everywhere.
9: That's right. If more people are talking about it, I'm actually quite happy, if I'm honest. Now, you mentioned the impacts of sleep deprivation with your children, and I have to say I didn't deal with that at all well. In either pregnancy or postpartum phase, I am just not a person who deals well with a lack of sleep, and that's why I am not a shift worker. I actually chose general practice so I would never have to wake up in the middle of the night. It's just not good for my body or my brain. There's a piece that's been published in The Lancet, Obstetrics and Gynecology, which is eye-opening. And all these jokes that we tend to make about, oh, I'm so fatigued and my sleep is off in pregnancy and I'm up 1,000 times in the night with the newborn. It turns out it can actually have a lot of risks when it comes to metabolic health and cardiovascular health for the mother. But there are also potential implications for the infant. And I spoke to one of the authors of this piece, Helen Collins, who's assistant professor at the University of Louisville Center for Cardiometabolic Science.
14: Our research is finding that this starts as early as the first trimester of pregnancy, where all the organs in the body are expanding and having to adapt to the demands of pregnancy. First trimester is a period of heightened vulnerability for sleep disruption. And then also moving along to the early postpartum period, we found that both that and the first trimester are associated with a lot of changes in metabolic profiles, disrupted blood glucose and circulating lipids changed. And this is exacerbated in women that have jobs that include shift work. Shift work in pregnant women is actually associated with a lot of adverse changes in maternal physiology.
9: I feel like, Helen, a lot of the sleep disruption that happens in pregnancy is really normalised. You know, I remember being pregnant, you talk to your friends and you go, oh, you know, the sleep is completely off. In your paper, though, published in Lancet Obstetrics and Gynecology, you actually say this line, pregnancy has the potential to be one of the most dangerous periods of a woman's life, particularly with respect to cardiovascular health. Can you just talk us through what you mean by that statement? Because I think it's quite a powerful one.
14: We in the field describe pregnancy as nature's cardiovascular stress test. For some women that have underlying issues, these become exposed such that they could precipitate in a cardiovascular disease for them. But for many women, the additional stress that entering pregnancy, not in the best health or not having the best diet or ways of managing stress or sleep, in the case of this paper, if they go into pregnancy and with those additional stresses on board in combination with nature's stress test of pregnancy, then that could create a tipping point to really push forward some of those factors, such as dysregulation in blood glucose.
9: If we just pick up on the sleep in pregnancy, though, you've mentioned that it can be quite disrupted. And then you talk about the fact that it can actually contribute to adverse pregnancy outcomes. Yeah. How does poor sleep in pregnancy impact the outcomes? What are the potential flow-on effects?
14: So many of the repair processes that occur in the body and physiology are heightened during our sleep phase. So if sleep is disrupted, then the blood glucose is spiking when it doesn't need to be, and that can create issues and precipitate factors like gestational diabetes, the development of preeclampsia, and several other factors can come about because of that. But also one other factor to bear in mind is not only sleep disrupts the rest activity patterns, but also it disrupts your feeding and fasting periods as well. So if you're awake when you're supposed to be sleeping and perhaps you eat during that time, it could also further dysregulates metabolic factors such as blood glucose and lipids. They're all significant risk factors for the development of heart disease. But before that, we can also see changes in not only diabetes risk, but also the preeclampsia, development of peripartum cardiomyopathy in some women, but also we can see adverse impacts on the resultant offspring, such that whatever happens in utero, for example, if there's disrupted sleep, disrupted metabolism, that also can epigenetically modify the growing baby such that there's an intergenerational risk of cardiovascular disease as well. But wow. Also, having these risk factors during pregnancy can also heighten your risk of cardiovascular disease later in life.
9: So we've just focused on pregnancy there, you know, sleep in pregnancy. But then in the postpartum phase, Helen, which we've both experienced, you are sleep disrupted again. It's so normalised. You're up to feed, you're up because, you know, hormonal factors. What kinds of things impact sleep quality in that postpartum phase? Because it's not just the newborn waking up, is it? There are other biological things happening.
14: Newborns, they don't actually have a circadian rhythm for around the first 6 to 8 weeks because they're not used to what we define day and night, because they are used to the womb and it's dark.
9: They don't have that inbuilt clock.
14: So they don't have that inbuilt clock programmed yet. So that is something that has to be dealt with, I guess, with the mother and the father in the postpartum period, that sleep disruption that you get from the frequent feedings and wakings. But also there's a lot of hormonal changes and body changes that are occurring in the postpartum period. And then also, if you're not necessarily receiving postpartum healthcare past 6 weeks, that's a period of vulnerability with women in the postpartum period, regardless of sleep disruption. In the first 6 weeks and up to 1 year postpartum, that's when a lot of cardiovascular events occur. That's also, in some women, a period in which they don't receive long-term maternal care.
9: Helen Collins, Assistant Professor, University of Louisville Centre for Cardiometabolic Science.
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9: Our next story, Lauren, is something that Norman and I have covered quite a bit on with headlines around Zoladex. That is the medication that's often used in breast cancer, the lower dose version. And it's been removed off the PBS. It's caused significant anxiety and distress for patients. We've covered that story and how patients can continue to access it. And Norman spoke with AstraZeneca, the company who manages Zoladex.
10: Yeah, that's right. Americans pay one of the highest prices for new medications in the world. And that's the reasoning behind this new policy of President Trump. I spoke to Dr. Thomas Huang. He's the assistant professor at Brigham and Women's Hospital and faculty of Harvard Medical School. He's headed up a new modelling study which looked at the impact of the US's pricing policy for medicines and how it's going to play out in a global space.
15: At its most basic form, most favored nation pricing is essentially price matching. It's saying for the same company and the same product, the United States wants companies to give the price that's negotiated in other countries also to the United States.
10: And is Australia one of the most favored nations? How does that influence the prices paid for drugs in our country?
15: It is. So in the U.S. Medicare system, the Trump administration has proposed including Australia as one of its so-called reference countries in its most favored nation plans. And our study basically examines how that kind of program could affect potentially prices and access to the same medicines in countries like Australia that are referenced.
10: And your study looked at how these policies some in the US may drive up prices and delay medicine launches worldwide. Tell me a little bit about what you found.
15: That's right. And a lot of the effects that we expect to see and that are possible really stem from the fact that US Medicare is not only one of the largest single public payers in the United States, but it is also one of the largest purchasers of medicines globally. So our study basically found that the savings under the most favored nation plans that the administration has proposed for U.S. Medicare are significantly larger than the sales that the companies are making in the countries that are being referenced. Starting in May of last year, the Trump administration has tried to coerce or otherwise convince companies to provide better deals on their medicines in the United States. And the terms of those agreements are confidential. But the stick that the administration is wielding is the threat of import tariffs, which is essentially a tax on imports of pharmaceuticals into the United States. And then the carrot that they're hoping is for most favored nation pricing.
10: And your study looked at how these policies may impact a range of countries. Australia was one of them. Can you talk me through some of the potential impacts that your study suggests we're going to see here?
15: Right. So for about 3 in 4 of the medicines that we think are eligible for the most favored nation pricing model in U.S. Medicare, the cut to estimated Medicare spending would be larger than how much that drug is actually selling in the referenced country. And so what that means practically is, or every dollar that a drug maker is earning in Australia, its low Australian price would set about $5 of U.S. Medicare savings. And so faced with that vast differential in size between the U.S. Medicare market and the much smaller Australian and other reference country market, pharmaceutical companies would have every financial incentive to try to prevent the low Australian or other country price from becoming available. And the ways that they could do that are either, in its most extreme, exit the Australian market altogether or not launch in Australia. Alternatively, companies would try to game the system by either creating a formulation that's specific to Australia that is not visible to the Medicare model and so forth.
10: So practically, what we might see is that medicines will take even longer to enter the Australian market, or we might be missing out altogether.
15: There's certainly a potential for that to occur because of that differential in size between the U.S. Medicare market size and the Australian one. Now, the actual impacts will vary drug to drug, depending on how much market share U.S. Medicare accounts for that particular product. And what we also think, based on our study, is that these effects might be different for drugs that are likely to have greater clinical benefit. What that means is, for drugs that we're going to have a difficult time anyway getting past the Australian PBS and convincing Australia that this is a good product, those drugs are probably the ones that are going to be subject to further delay.
10: Now, these policies in the United States may already be having an impact in Australia. We know of at least 3 PBS-listed drugs affected this year, including Zoladex for breast cancer. How do you see this playing out in future?
15: It's hard to predict whether or not those specific cases are linked to the U.S. proposals. As of now, the administration's plans for most favored nation pricing in U.S. Medicare are not yet final. But it's also true that most favored nation pricing is not a new concept. It's already being used by many countries around the world, especially within Europe. And so in that environment, companies already have an incentive to try to prevent low prices in any one country that they sell to from being referenced by another. That being said, our study suggests that because of the vast difference in size between the U.S. Medicare market and most other countries outside the United States, the U.S. policy could have a disproportionate impact on those existing dynamics that we see in the pharmaceutical market.
10: What can Australia do about the price and availability of medications here, especially considering we don't make many medications here?
15: One thing that Australia and other countries ought to consider is whether or not a greater incentive could be given for early listing or early access to the medicines that potentially could have the greatest impact for patients. What that does is it shifts some of the money that might have been allocated to medicines that have lower or more moderate clinical benefit to those with greater ones. And paying for that early access could be a strategy that Australia could consider without also ruining the bank.
10: Dr. Thomas Huang, Assistant Professor at Brigham and Women's Hospital and faculty at Harvard Medical School.
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10: And we're going to leave you now with Tegan Taylor and Norman Swan for What's That Rash? Mm-hmm.
15: early listing or early access to the medicines that potentially could have the greatest impact for patients. What that does is it shifts some of the money that might have been allocated to medicines that have lower or more moderate clinical benefit to those with greater ones. And paying for that early access could be a strategy that Australia could consider without also ruining the bank.
10: Dr. Thomas Huang, assistant professor

0: I can cook?
1: I haven't checked it. So, I would have thought you're a great cook.
0: You guessed right.
1: Knowing your partner, I'm sure he's a great cook too. But the question is, to the extent to which colour plays a role. So, I do the health report with Priya after you had deserted me.
0: Look, I'm still sorry about it. But Priya's very good.
1: She is very good. And she's written a book for children about children's diet, and she talks about rainbow colours, the colours of the rainbow in your diet. Do you think about the colours of the food you're cooking?
0: I do even more now since Priya's catchphrase, eat the rainbow, got in my head. I always associated eat the rainbow with rainbow-coloured lollies, but I understand it. She actually means fruits and vegetables.
1: Yeah, I don't think it's a lolly she's talking about somehow.
0: Well, eating the rainbow is pretty much what we're talking about today here on What's That Rash?
1: The show where we answer the health questions that everybody's asking.
0: So today's question comes from Laurent, who says, is a more intense colour, like a deep orange sweet potato, inherently healthier than a beige potato? Or for example, when I buy capsicum, is it better to grab a green, a red and a yellow one instead of all three being the same colour? I'm guessing that if I look down at my shopping basket and see dull colours, I'm doing something wrong. Does the colour of food matter for health?
1: Good question.
0: Great question. I'm so excited to talk about this. We've talked so much about fruits and vegetables before, Norman, but I don't think we've ever talked about the kind of vibrancy as a health indicator.
1: We haven't. And just coming back to the lolly, we're not talking about food dyes here. We're talking about the natural colours of food.
0: But the natural colours of food.
1: But everybody listening knew that anyway, but I just thought I'd better say it.
0: Well, I feel like I just have a sense. I can feel in my waters that this is going to be a very diet-heavy discussion, probably a very Mediterranean diet-friendly discussion. So I'm just going to get a bunch of bell rings out of the way now just to...
1: Okay, let's just go over to them. God, I'm feeling healthier already.
0: I'm feeling healthier already. We're, of course, talking about lots and lots of vegetables, a hallmark of the Mediterranean diet and other similar diets. First things first, Norman, why do fruits and vegetables even have colours?
1: So one reason is cross-pollination, so it attracts pollinators. Another reason is that it might be a protection against ultraviolet light. Another reason might be that the chemical associated with the colour, the phytochemical, in other words, a plant-based chemical, might protect against infection. Another one might be to do with the efficiency of growth. So there are all sorts of functions of these phytochemicals. And while people talk in humans of, whether antioxidants, anti-inflammatory agents and so on, we'll come back to some of these specifics, it's better actually to talk about them as bioactive compounds. So they're, in other words, they're active within the plant, and it turns out they're also active in animals and people like you and me.
0: I do love the fact that these are things that plants have evolved to protect themselves or to benefit themselves, and we love to just focus on how good they are for us and not really think so much about the original benefit of the plant in question. So plants, thank you. Thank you for developing these things because we all benefit from it.
1: And another just preface this, apart from the ringing of the bell, is that we are talking about whole foods. So you and I are going to start separating out the colours and what the colours mean in terms of their chemistry. But the reality is, and it's worth saying this right at the beginning, is that we're eating these colours in whole foods, in a matrix in the food itself. And in that matrix, in other words, that food web that these chemicals exist in, have other chemicals in it, and there's a very complex chemistry that adds up to much more than the individual actions. So, for example, you can have, say, resveratrol in the red skin of grapes and maybe watermelon, or there are other bioactive compounds there too. But it's got to become available to your body. So you've got to be able to absorb it. You've got to be able to metabolize it. And it turns out that in whole foods and the mix of foods that you eat adds to the bioavailability of these compounds that we're about to talk about.
0: Love that. Fully endorse that. And yet we are going to break it down just a little bit because it's fun and it's really interesting to see what different fruits and vegetables give us. And what better way to approach this than the rainbow, as Priya would say. Let's start at the top of the spectrum. Red. What are we getting from red fruit and veg?
1: You're getting a lot of things, but the one that's been best researched is lycopene, which is a bioactive compound. It is an antioxidant. And when we say an antioxidant,

0: You're talking about a substance which counteracts the toxic effect of oxygen on our body. So
1: yeah, you thought oxygen was good for you. Boy, are you wrong.
0: Well, yes, we do a deal with the devil. We have to have oxygen to live. But when you breathe in oxygen and it gets used in the tissues, the oxygen comes as two oxygen atoms stuck together, O2, and then it can break off into two oxygen atoms. And they are highly reactive, and they don't like being highly reactive. They want to stick to something, so they stabilize. So in the environment, if you've got bare metal, bare iron, it'll stick to the iron and oxidize the iron, and that's rust. And what we're talking about here in the body is effectively biological rust, so fibrosis, changes to the way the immune system works, aging of tissues. All sorts of things are associated with oxidation. Atherosclerosis, the process of our arteries becoming blocked, so you get the cholesterol going into the cell, it becoming oxidized, inducing an immune reaction. So oxidation is incredibly important just with atherosclerosis and coronary heart disease. It's probably important with dementia as well. So lycopene and a lot of these compounds are actually powerful antioxidants, but that's not all that they do, and we don't fully understand all that they do, but lycopene is one of them.
1: Okay, so lycopene equals red. When we're going to like orange, yellow veggies, what are we getting?
0: Well, you are getting other antioxidants, but the dominant one that people talk about are carotenoids.
1: Carotenoids sounds like a disease.
0: Well, yeah, that's right. It sort of thickens your carotids or something like that. So some of these are actually metabolites on the way to vitamin A. So beta-carotene is one of them. So beta-carotene is a carotenoid. It's in sweet potatoes, which was mentioned by Laurent, pumpkins, carrots, and it's converted into vitamin A, which obviously has benefits for the body. There's another carotenoid called lutein, which helps with eye health, possibly helps to prevent cataracts and age-related macular degeneration. So carotenoids are very important phytochemicals in the body.
1: It's so funny that you say the thing about orange and yellow veggies leading to protecting your eye, because I always thought the carrots for your eyesight thing was a myth. You know, you sort of like, oh, eat carrots, it'll protect your eyesight. And you go, why? And they go, have you ever seen a rabbit wearing glasses? But you're saying that that is actually true.
0: Well, my mother used to say, I'll help you see at night, is what my mother would have said, you know. I never actually tried it.
1: Well, there you go.
0: Eating a carrot when I was cycling my bike at night, you know, it was a pretty dangerous thing to do.
1: Okay, so orange, yellow vegetables, surprise, they're also good for you. Let's go further down the spectrum to green. I think everyone knows green veggies are good. We probably will, at least I as a woman who has been pregnant, associate them with folate. What else are we getting out of green veg?
0: You get a lot out of green vegetables. You get carotenoids, you get indoles and saponins, and green vegetables.
1: I don't know what those words mean.
0: Well, a lot of people don't fully understand what they mean either. So I get, you know, that gets me out of jail on that question. But there are particularly cruciferous vegetables.
1: So like broccoli and kale and those sorts of things.
0: Look as though they have anti-cancer effects. Mm-hmm. In other words, they seem to have a direct effect on cells multiplying and controlling cellular growth.
1: Which is like a cancer control thing. Yeah, like cancer is uncontrolled multiplication of cells.
0: But they also seem to have, pretty much like plants, they also seem to have what's called a cytoprotective effect. They look as though they protect cells against the chemicals that might cause cancer.
1: Wow.
0: And, you know, as well as being a source of folate.
1: Well, back to the rainbow, blue/purple. You were talking about berries before. What else are we getting here?
0: You're getting a plant pigment called anthocyanin. That's what gives blue and purple fruits and vegetables their distinctive colour. That's an antioxidant. It's also cytoprotective. It protects cells. And again, generally thought of as pretty good for you. The skin of eggplant is part of that story as well.
1: So it's not part of the rainbow, but it was part of Laurent's question. So I want to talk about brown and white fruits and veggies as well, because they're not all rainbow coloured. Are we getting anything out of a vegetable that is brown or white?
0: Yes, you are. Garlic, you're getting allicin, which has antiviral, antibacterial properties. Some people believe that it's also protective against coronary heart disease. You get potassium, you get fibre, you get B vitamins. So you get all sorts of benefits in terms of micronutrients from those as well. And it's also healthy that you're not eating, you always trade off in your food choices. And if you're eating those vegetables rather than unhealthy proteins or unhealthy fats, then you're ahead.
1: Okay, I see. So in addition to the nutrients you're getting out of that food, it's also maybe giving you satiety so that you're not turning to other things that are less healthy to fill your tummy up.
0: And what I also want to talk about here is, we said this at the beginning, that we were deliberately going into this trap of talking about these individually. But there's a lot of evidence that how you prepare your food, how you cook it, makes a difference to the effect of these drugs. You talked about turmeric. So the active compound in there, one of them, is curcumin. So, for example, the availability of curcumin is enhanced by piperine,
1: which is in pepper.
0: So putting pepper on your food could well release some of these phytochemicals to become more bioavailable in your body. It looks as though fermenting food, like, say, yogurt, also makes some of these antioxidants and these bioactive compounds more available. Cooking is chemistry, as any chef will tell you, and cooking at a moderate heat with extra virgin olive oil can release some of these substances. Now, work done in Melbourne by the late Karen O'Day and her colleagues, looking at the classic fruit that produces...
1: Are you talking about tomatoes?
0: Sorry, about tomatoes, which I think we've said this before.
1: I think you've told the story about three times, Norman, but say it again. We love to hear it.
0: You tell us the story, Tegan. Go on. What's the story with tomatoes?
1: Oh, okay. I'm not going to do my Scottish accent because I can't. But you take
0: probably
1: a tomato...
0: Probably need to do your Italian accent.
1: No, I don't want to get cancelled. But if I remember you correctly, Norman, you take a tomato, that's great. You take a tomato and you match it with extra virgin olive oil, that is bringing out some of the bioactive compounds from the tomato. But if you take the tomato and you cook it on a moderate medium heat with extra virgin olive oil, then you release a lot of those bioactive compounds, and that's the best version of that. And it also, this is me editorializing, tastes delicious.
0: You got it right.
1: Yes. I've only heard it like five or six times.
0: And it's an illustration of how potent these bioactive compounds are, and you can't possibly buy anything that comes close in the pharmacy.
1: So a question that I wanted to come to, so Laurent was asking about different fruits and vegetables and their kind of relative colourfulness, a sweet potato versus a normal beige potato. My question now, Norman, is if I'm looking at, say, two carrots or two capsicums, and one of them is brighter coloured than the other, does it follow that it has more of those compounds, those beneficial compounds in it, than the duller coloured vegetable?
0: Most carrots, most blueberries, they all look the same. And so the difference is probably going to be marginal. I think more is, well, if you look at your basket of fruit, which I think is what Lauren was saying, and you've got tatties in there, you've got potatoes in there, and you've got turnips, and you've got capsicum. And he was also saying, should you have, when you're buying capsicum, should you buy capsicum that's of different colour?
1: Yeah.
0: Well, the answer is probably yes, because red capsicum is going to have a lot of lycopene. Green capsicum is going to have a lot of stuff that's in green vegetables, and yellow pack capsicum's got its own mix. So a mix of capsicum is probably a very good idea to have rather than just obsessing on one. So if you've got colourful food with a large variety that's constantly changing, and cooked at a moderate heat so you're not killing the food, that's the way to go.
1: Yeah, it's really hard to sort of zoom in so tightly on an individual bioactive compound. But what we do know from big epidemiological studies where you're looking at big, big groups of people and their patterns, like you say, is that when you have high intakes of plant products, you're looking at lower risks of chronic diseases and your chances of death. So in aggregate, there's this protective factor going on.
0: And I think the story here is that it's, we're really talking mostly about vegetables and diversity, aren't we?
1: Yeah, it was interesting to me. Some of the research that we looked at sort of talked about dietary diversity, and we've talked about it a lot, this idea of, you know, mixing things up, it's good for your microbiome. But what stood out to me was that the emphasis really was on the diversity of vegetables that you were eating and less on the diversity of, say, the protein sources or even the grains you were eating, that it was this vegetable diversity that was most protective.
0: By the three colours of capsicum, keep that variety going. Don't get too obsessed when you've got a few potatoes and turnips in the bag as well. They're going to do you good. And just keep that diversity going. Experiment and cook in the Mediterranean style.
1: Eat the rainbow. Well, thank you so much, Laurent, for the question. If you have a question you want us to have a go at, our email address is thatrash@abc.net.au.
0: See you next week.
1: See you then.

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6: Good morning, Tony Carr with ABC News. In the AFL, Brisbane and Fremantle are just hours away from this year's decider at the MCG, with both sides naming an unchanged lineup for the grand final. Alexia Pesha has more.
7: There's two pieces of history at play today. For Fremantle, a first flag back at the final Saturday of September for the first time since 2013. For Brisbane, a historic three-peat is on the line, joining the legendary Lions of 2003. With wet weather forecasted, the Dockers' defence will need to find a way to stop the Lions' small forwards. As for the Lions, Will Ashcroft is no stranger to the big stage, twice a Norm Smith medalist. For star recruits Oscar Allen and Sam Draper, it's a full circle moment, paying dividends for their decision to leave West Coast and Essendon last year. And for Connor McKenna, a win would see him become the only multiple premiership Irish player in the competition.
6: It will be a big day in Fremantle as the Port City prepares for thousands of fans ahead of today's grand final. Lauren Smith reports.
8: As the Fremantle Dockers get ready to take on the Brisbane Lions at the MCG, fans in WA are gearing up. It's the second time the minor premiers will get a chance to bring home the club's first flag. Fremantle's Mayor Ben Lawver says he's expecting around 40,000 fans to descend on the Port City to watch the game. He says not much will compare to today.
9: I think this is a historic moment for our city.
8: Mr. Lawver is urging people to plan ahead and be respectful. Grandstand coverage will begin here on 102.5 from 5 past 10.
6: The Premier Roger Cook says he'd be happy to meet with the National Commissioner for Aboriginal and Torres Strait Islander Children and Young People on child protection proposals for WA. Samantha Gerling reports.
10: The Commissioner travelled to WA after reports in the Australian newspaper 2 weeks ago of children living unsupervised in South Hedland. Sue-Ann Hunter already committed to a rapid review of child protection and family support services in the Pilbara with the support of WA's Child Protection Minister, Jessica Stokowski, who has visited Port Hedland twice in the past fortnight. The National Commissioner also held a round table in Perth on Friday, with attendees proposing a WA First Nations Children's Commissioner and independent peak body for First Nations children and families. The Premier says he'd be happy to discuss the outcomes of the round table with the National Commissioner.
6: Overseas, Chinese leader Xi Jinping has left the US after a whirlwind three-day summit. North America correspondent Cayman Gok reports.
11: On his final day in Washington, D.C., Xi Jinping took part in a meeting over tea and a visit to the National Archives with Donald Trump. During the high-stakes visit, the two leaders discussed artificial intelligence, trade, Iran and Taiwan. It's yet to be seen if any major breakthroughs come from the three-day summit, which was heavy on pomp and pageantry. President Trump and Xi are expected to meet again in November at the Asia-Pacific Economic Cooperation Summit in China. Cayman Gok, ABC News, Washington.
6: Lebanon's Prime Minister has called for a consolidated ceasefire in Israel's war with Hezbollah. America's editor John Lyons has more.
12: Shortly after the US and Israel launched their war against Iran in February, Israeli forces began a parallel operation in Lebanon against the Iran-backed Hezbollah. Speaking on the final day of the high-level week in New York, the Lebanese Prime Minister Nawaf Salam told the United Nations General Assembly that his country has been drawn into a war that it did not choose. The United Nations has estimated that more than 1 million Lebanese have been displaced since March, almost one in five of the population. Mr. Salam called for an end to the fighting, a full ceasefire and a full withdrawal of Israeli forces from Lebanon.
6: The Socceroos came close to producing a stunning win over powerhouse Brazil in their international friendly in Townsville, eventually settling for a one-all draw. Australia had only scored one goal in eight previous meetings against the five-time world champions in a 1-0 win in 2001. The two teams will meet again in Brisbane on Tuesday. And Mercedes driver George Russell will start from pole position in Formula One's Azerbaijan Grand Prix and Baku. Championship leader Kimi Antonelli crashed out of qualifying and will start from 16th on the grid. Australia's Oscar Piastri impressed in his McLaren and will start from 3rd. Perth weather, a shower or two with a forecast top today of 18, a shower or two tomorrow 23, showers on Monday 21 and a shower or two on Tuesday 20. Currently in Perth, it's 12.8 degrees. ABC News.
0: On Landline this week, the amazing recovery of what was one of Australia's most degraded river systems.
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15: Whoops, I meant ABC Fremantle.
16: What a day to be back at work. The last time the Dockers made the grand final, I got home from work to find the kids had painted our dog with purple food colouring, which I thought was entirely appropriate. How are you watching the grand final today? Or are you a non-participator? Let me know. Either way, I'm keen to know how, what, and where you're spending the afternoon today. Are you purple all the way, heading out to Frio for the crowds and the vibes? Have you baked a purple cake, invented a purple cocktail? Are you wearing your lucky jocks? Tell me everything and anything. Delve deeply into your soul. Share its secrets with me. I've missed you. 1300 221 0025. Or 0437 221 0025. I have also missed our Minister for Surfing and the Secretary for Fishing. We'll be checking in there very shortly. And after the news at 6:30, there might be a couple of non-football related activities for those disinclined to engage with week one of the Festival of the Boot. And a hint, one of them rhymes with Broil Bro. And there are rides and fairy floss. As usual, if you have knowledge of community events, big and or small, get in touch so I can do the town crier thing.
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16: Your top's vaguely purple, isn't it?
18: Good morning, Amber.
16: Hi, Livy. It's sort of, is it blue or purple? I can't see.
18: I think it's blue.
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16: one knows.
18: It is a bit purplish.
16: How's the weather today?
18: Well, today we have a strong wind warning for Perth local waters and we can expect a top of 18 degrees and cloudy conditions in Perth. High chance of showers becoming less likely late this afternoon and evening. A chance of thunderstorms in the northeast. Wind southeasterly 30 to 45 kilometres per hour. Gusts 80 kilometres per hour are possible about the hills and foothills this morning. Tomorrow, 23 degrees in Perth and partly cloudy. High chance of showers most likely in the morning and afternoon. And the chance of a thunderstorm in the morning and afternoon. Winds east to southeasterly, 15 to 20 kilometres per hour, becoming light in the early morning and then becoming west to northwesterly, 15 to 20 kilometres per hour in the middle of the day.
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15: Whoops, I meant ABC Fremantle.
16: There's really only one option. I mean, you know, not that it hasn't been exhausted elsewhere this week, but we're going to try.
18: We're going to try and
16: wring something out of it.
18: We're allowed to join in too, you know.
16: Yeah, that's right. That's right. Just because we come last in the week.
18: Yeah, most importantly. Maybe we come first.
16: That's right. How'd you go thinking of a theme? Did I bully you into it? Probably.
18: No.
16: No? Okay.
18: I came up with it on my own.
16: Uh-huh.
18: This time.
16: What is it?
18: It's purple.
16: Songs that have purple somewhere in the title, in the name of the band or in the lyrics.
18: Yes, please.
16: Yeah.
18: I want your purple songs. And I didn't want to steal any of the purple songs. So instead, Amber, I thought I would play something to get everyone going.
16: Which is, was it?
18: It's the older theme song.
16: Oh, okay. Is it called Hell's Bells?
18: No.
16: No.
18: Have I put the wrong one in?
16: Yeah, I think you have.
18: I put the wrong one in, didn't I? Don't play that one.
16: Okay, I'm not going to play that.
18: All right, I'll put it in for later.
16: Okay, excellent. Yeah. Unusually ahead in the thinking.
18: No, I think I know what I've done. I'm very sorry.
16: Songs in the key of purple, 0437221025. Get on it. Call Liv.
18: Yeah.
16: You know, make her work. Make her dance.
18: We've got some bangers coming up.
16: We have got fishing and
18: surfing.
16: We do fishing and surfing coming up next. Before all of that, here's Bob Seger and the Purple Bullet Band.

0: Lord, I remember. Lord, I remember. And that sexy tune from Bob Seger and the Purple Bullet Band. It was all happening in the back of a car, wasn't it? Lots of suggestions coming in for purple-themed songs. Purple People Eaters looks to be top of the list. Coming up next, fishing.
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2: I couldn't stop bawling my eyes out.
1: And that finale.
2: That twist.
1: I was in stitches.
2: Really? I had to watch through my hands.
1: I couldn't look away.
2: Are we talking about the same show?
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0: With Fishing Secretary Ben Carlish from Breakfast West. Sir, good morning to you.
5: Good morning, my captain. How are you?
0: Oh, so excited. Pretty damned excited. Are you excited?
5: I'm excited. I am excited. I mean, I can't profess to be a major footy fan, any stretch of the imagination. I go for the round ball sort of game, but yeah. How can you not get excited about this?
0: Well, same. Yeah, same. Yeah. I mean, and also, like, what engagement I do have has always been Dockers. Do you have plans this Arvo, or are you...?
5: Just chilling at home, I think. Yeah. Mrs. is having an haircut, so I'll just sit with her while watching the game. Yeah, basically.
0: So she's going to look fabulous while you're watching the game.
5: Absolutely. No purple going near her hair, though, I have to say. My sympathies do lie with the Dockers because when we came here, they were the sort of the underachievers, the underdog. All their fans were very bitter and angry, and I could really relate to that, being a Birmingham City fan, you see. It was like, yeah, these are my people.
0: It was already set at the right emotional tone for you. Do you have any special footy food?
5: Do I have any special footy food?
0: Like party pies, because party pies traditionally.
5: Being a Jewish household, probably some bagels and chopped herring, I reckon.
0: Oh, no. Gefilte fish.
5: Oy vey already. Go to the Dockers, oy vey.
0: Should we get on to where the fish are biting, perhaps?
5: Yes, we shall. I mean, look, fair to say today, the best place to go fishing today is in front of your TV, bar or a pub for the grand final, because it's looking pretty rough out there. Shore-based guys might like it for pink snapper fishing, but strong winds, warning for Perth Coast, southeastern is 20 to 30 knots, with a swell up to a couple of metres. So not very nice out there and pretty dangerous in a smaller boat as well. So I wouldn't recommend it. Tomorrow's better, but there is a chance of a thunderstorm. So be careful out there. And Tuesday's looking good too. Just a quick one. If the boat is staying on the trailer next weekend, there's freshwater fun to be had at the Waroona Trout Fest at Drake Brooks Weir on Saturday the 3rd of October, followed by the Southern Forests Trout Festival at Pemberton's Big Brook Dam on Sunday the 11th. You bring the kids down, free family events. You get to incredible experience of releasing trout into the wild and have a go at some fishing activities. Plug done. Boats.
0: Yes.
5: Another swordfish was tagged in the Rottnest Canyon this week, with a report suggesting it was tagged while free swimming rather than alongside the boat. I didn't know that was a thing, but apparently it is.
0: Mm-hmm.
5: Bluefin tuna have been active around the fish towers, Rottnest Island's west end, and off the northern suburbs, where there's been also a few reports of yellowfin tuna, and if it's to believe Spanish mackerel, I do find that hard to believe, but... who am I to question the wisdom of the fishing report? Squid fishing continues to go well off Fremantle, while sand whiting have been active off Cottesloe and City Beach. King George whiting numbers have picked up around Rottnest Island off Fremantle and along the 3 Mile Reef. And stragglers has been producing Taylor and Skippy, with more Skippy coming from Broken Ground off the northern suburbs. Shore based, shall we get into those?
0: Yeah.
5: That side of it? Yeah.
0: Let's do it.
5: Let's do it. Weed has made beach fishing difficult this week, although a few drone fishers are getting their baits beyond it and picked up pink snapper along the northern suburbs. Northern rock walls have held good numbers of herring and skippy both inside and out, while South Marlin Fremantle's rock walls have been producing squid, herring and skippy. Fishing in the Swan River continues to improve, with schools of Taylor active from East Fremantle through to Burswood. There was a lad in our fishing report who'd had some success on a yak, catching some nice tailor around the Narrows, I think. So that's good to see. Claremont Jetty has even produced a few for school for kids throwing metal slices in the afternoon. Plenty of flathead have been spotted around Claremont, along with the odd flounder following lures, but better flathead catches have come from Canning Bridge, Mount Henry and Burswood. Mulloway around the metre mark have been caught near Canning Bridge and Mount Henry, with decent fish also coming from Belmont, Maylands in the Swan. And brim have been active through both rivers, from Mount Henry to Shelley in the Canning and from the Narrows right up to the Guildford in the Swan. And that's that concludes this week's fishing report.
0: Olivia is very excited about your song choice. And we also have a listener who's texted it in but didn't pop their name on it. So I've got her to ingest the whole song in case it might have a win. What is it?
5: Marvellous.
0: Who are them?
5: Marvellous. Well, I'm very excited about this song choice.
0: Yeah.
5: Because I was trying to go for something a bit different, you know, like that, other than Purple Rain or... all the obvious ones.
0: Yeah.
5: And so this band is called Go-Go Bordello. They're absolute lunatics. They proclaim themselves as gypsy punks. Uh-huh. And I think this song's really appropriate. So one thing I should say is that, you know, being an English soccer, I hate saying that, but football fan, soccer fan, you know, we're tribal about our sport. And, you know, this notion of, you know, oh yeah, you know, today I support West Coast Eagles, but you know, today I'm a fan for West Coast footy, and I'm going to go for the Dockers. Never would happen in England. I'd rather stick red hot needles in the eye than support Aston Villa, who are also a purple team, a claret team. So this one really is for people who've jumped on the glory bandwagon and suddenly support the Dockers today. But it's a great song anyway. And sorry, I'm only having a bit of fun. It, you know, of course.
0: I feel a kinship with you in this because my dad, he said I'm Irish and I know how to hate. And I feel like I've inherited some of that. And it's a little bit akin to what you're saying, yeah?
5: Well, you know, I'm more of a lover than a fighter, but
0: when it comes to football.
5: It's,
0: yeah.
5: You know, I'm a Brummie at the end of the day. So, yeah, this song is called Start Wearing Purple, and I think it is very fitting for today.
0: Beautiful. Have a lovely weekend. Thank you, Ben Carlish.
5: Thank you. So,

0: Oh, we've got the whole song in there. Let's see if we can get some more votes for that. Start Wearing Purple, but Purple by Gogol Bordello.
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0: With the Secretary for Surfing, Chris Binns. Good morning, sir.
2: Oh, she's back.
0: She's
2: Hello,
0: back.
2: Amber, how are you?
0: I'm great. Yeah, happy to be back. You would be in a fine mood, hey, your boys?
2: I'm nervous, yeah. But on the surface I look calm and ready.
0: Okay. And where are you today?
2: I am in South Yarra readying myself to get the Fed Square for the Purple March to the MCG.
0: Are you in the MCG? You got tickets?
2: I have tickets.
0: Oh, that's so exciting. Listen, if anything happens that you feel is worth reporting to us and you're sober enough to do it.
2: I don't drink, Amber.
0: Oh, same.
2: But that doesn't mean I'll be of sane mind.
0: But you know, if anything happens, please call us. Like, you're our man on the ground. Like, I want as many men and women on the ground as possible.
2: I'll be doing my best.
0: Yeah, okay. So
2: I got a text from a mate this week that said he knows the only thing that's guaranteed out of today is no matter the result, I'll be in tears.
0: Okay. Send me a photo. Send me a selfie. Weepy Chris Binns,
2: sure.
0: Okay, and I promise not to share it anywhere. How's the surf looking today in this neck of
2: in
0: the woods?
2: Perth?
0: Yeah.
2: Pretty good. There's about a 2-meter-ish swell hanging around all day, southeast winds, so there's some waves. Get out there, make the most of it, probably aim for the beaches, you know, the usual local magnets, Trigg Scarborough stretch. But, yeah, decent winds all day. And, you know, this afternoon, great time to, you know, grand final day is always a good time to surf because that's about the best time to get it uncrowded. Okay. Wind turns tomorrow, goes onshore. There might be a light early window if you're super keen on first light. But then straight after that, it goes onshore and the wind will be westerly all week. So if you want to surf today, this afternoon when it's empty, and possibly first thing tomorrow. And then fingers crossed, spend the rest of the week celebrating a mighty Frio win.
0: Oh, I just had a feeling in my tummy. I think it might be called adrenaline. And so any local events here, if we can stay on message?
2: Yeah, well, speaking of winning, the board store wave of the winter awards went down last night at Eagle Bay Brewery. So, yeah, Sammy Tucker, Toddy Taylor and all the legends at board store put on a massive show. They got West Aussie surfing legends Taj Burrow and Paul Patterson to make the big calls and judge who should win the awards. And it was Owen Schultz who took the win for wave of the winter mind-blowing tube at a rarely seen spot down south. And then your favourite, Willow Hardy, not only took out the best women's wave of the winter, she took out the non-gender specific wipeout of the winter. So she took home two trophies.
0: Is
2: and
0: that
2: then,
0: what it's actually called, non-gender specific?
2: No, I just added that in. and then Taylor Flynn won the grommet wave of the winter. So... Oh. Yeah, some amazing waves and yeah, the crew at board store put on a massive night every year and huge kudos to them.
0: When did you get over to Melbourne? Did you fly yesterday or?
2: I did,
0: okay.
2: Yes.
0: And there's around the world what's happening on boards in the waves?
2: Well done to Margaret Rivers, Jacob Wilcox, who came third in Brazil last week at the Rama Sakurama Surf Festival, which will massively help his chances of making it back to the championship tour next year. Jacob is a massive Frio fan as well, so I know he'll be tuning in to the grand final today as he gets ready to surf in the next big Challenger Series event, which is the Banco de Brazil San Sebastian Pro, which starts tomorrow, so good luck to him.
0: And your song. There is a lot to talk about, I'm informed, about this choice.
2: Well, look, I didn't want to just waste my choice on a colour when there's, you know, far bigger topics at hand. So I'm going to lean into the surfing theme with a huge slice of Purple, My Saturday Sound. It's more Frio and surfing than anything. Any surfer worth their salt will tell you that this song is played to start every day of competition at the Rip Curl Pro at Bells Beach every Easter. It's also a tribute to Bon Scott, who's buried in Fremantle Cemetery, and he was the lead singer of AC/DC, and the Dockers have really lent into their Akadaka spirit over the past few years. And this track has now jumped the shark, and it's gone from being the opening song of the day at Bells to the Wharfy Time Anthem, featuring 13 bells, which is one more than any clock tower will ever toll, because apparently AC/DC are leaning into the devil or something, or some say the 13th toll is a tribute to Bon Scott. But my Saturday sound is, of course, Hell's Bells.
0: Call me if you see anything interesting. Thank you, Chris Binns.
2: I surely shall. Go Frio!
0: Go Frio!

0: Lots of fun to be had today. Now, you are our Saturday brekkie producers, our field producers, and I want to cross to your living rooms or the barbecue or wherever you are celebrating today. It feels like a day worth celebrating to feel some of the excitement that's going on at your house. So over the course of the morning, let me know what you're doing in preparation for the day, who's coming, how you're feeling, if you've got any kind of, what do you call it, suspicious things that you don't do or that you do in order to guarantee a win. Good morning to you, Andy. Andy's suggestion for Saturday Sounds is Purple by Olivia Rodrigo. The theme is songs with purple in the name of the band, the lyrics or the title of the song. Joe from Floriate says, oh, yes, Start Wearing Purple is a fabulous choice. That was Ben Carlish's choice and we've got the whole song in there. If you heard a little bit of it, it did sound like a super fun one. And Nat from Wagent agrees, says the Secretary for Fishing song suggestion gets my vote. Thank you for welcoming me back. Tam was the one who suggested Start Wearing Purple by Gogol Bordello. That's what it's called, Gogol Bordello. That's hard to say. Pixie and Doodlekind, Purple Rain by Prince, go Dockers. And Sue from Wirraloo, good morning, Led Zeppelin song, Living Loving Maid. She's just a woman, starts with a purple umbrella and a 50 cent hat. Awesome song. Thank you for that, Sue. Keith in Dunsborough. Good morning, Keith. Yes, it is. It's Crispin's dad. Time, I had a classical piece. I don't know. I might be going, that's a little bit off-piste. We let ABC Classic FM do that sort of thing. Good morning, Annie. First thought for a song is Purple People Eat. A few votes for that. Elena Katz, Chernin, Purple Prelude. Oh, that's Keith, a contemporary Australian work. And quite a few votes for Purple People Eater, one-eyed, one-armed Purple People Eater. That was how it goes. I just got to slow down. I've forgotten how to speak. Yep, Sheb Woolley. It's called Trev at Frio 2.5. Yeah, keep your song suggestions coming in. Now, I don't think there's a huge field of songs with purple in the name or the lyrics, but do your worst, do your best. Send them in 0437 221025. After the news, time for Neighbourhood Notice Board. If you know of an event happening around town, big or small, that you'd like me to bang on about, send the details through. It's 6:30, news time.
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0: Good morning, Tony Carr with ABC News. 100,000 spectators are expected to pack the MCG today to see Fremantle take on Brisbane in the AFL Grand Final. Mackenzie Archer reports.
1: More than 114,000 passengers are expected to pass through Melbourne Airport today, with West Australian and Queensland fans flocking to Melbourne for the decider. Some committed Melbourne Cricket Club members have been camping out the front of the MCG overnight, hoping to nab one of the few unreserved seats. And celebrations are extending beyond the stadium, with two diehard Dockers fans to tie the knot outside the G this morning in a purple-themed wedding. Before the match, Kylie Minogue will take to the stage for her hotly anticipated pre-game show. The game kicks off at 2:30 this afternoon.
0: The city of Fremantle says it's been planning for several weeks in preparation for today's AFL Grand Final. Lauren Smith has the details.
2: As the Fremantle Dockers gear up to take on the Brisbane Lions in front of a sold-out MCG, an estimated 40,000 supporters are expected to gather in the port city. Fremantle's Mayor Ben Lawver says the council has taken extra measures to manage the huge crowds, including free and additional public transport services and an increased police presence. He's urging everyone to plan ahead.
3: Just allow plenty of time. You know, come prepared.
2: It's the second time the minor premiers will get a chance to bring home the club's first flag. The game starts at 12:30 with coverage here on 102.5 ABC Perth.
0: The Council of Aboriginal Services Western Australia says proposals from a roundtable on child safety in Perth yesterday will make a difference on the ground. The roundtable was held by the National Commissioner for Aboriginal and Torres Strait Islander Children and Young People following reports of issues in the Pilbara. Attendees called on the state government to create a WA Commissioner for First Nations Children and an independent peak body for First Nations children and families in WA. Chief Executive Chad Stewart says they would be important mechanisms.
4: We shouldn't need the work of investigative journalists and need the National Aboriginal Torres Strait Islander Children's Commission to come over to raise and put a spotlight on the issues within Western Australia. We need those mechanisms in place.
0: Overseas, Xi Jinping has concluded his three-day visit to the US after Donald Trump rolled out the red carpet for the Chinese leader. Here's North America correspondent Cayman Gok.
5: The multi-day summit included military flyovers, a state dinner and visit to the National Archives as Donald Trump declared he and Xi Jinping have never gotten along better. But beyond the pomp and ceremony, there are significant divides over trade, Taiwan and the war in Iran. While the US says a trade truce between the two countries has been extended till January, there has been little sign of any other major policy progress from the visit. The two will meet again in China in November for the Asia-Pacific Economic Cooperation Summit.
0: Lebanon's Prime Minister has called for a full withdrawal of Israeli troops as part of an end to the war between Israel and Hezbollah. America's editor John Lyons reports.
6: In an address to the UN General Assembly, Lebanese Prime Minister Nawaf Salam told the chamber his country found itself facing a war it did not choose. He called for a consolidated ceasefire and full Israeli withdrawal from Lebanese territory. Earlier this year, Israel began a ground invasion into southern Lebanon against the Iran-backed Hezbollah, shortly after the US and Israel launched its war against Iran. The United Nations has estimated more than 1 million Lebanese have been displaced since March, almost one in five of the population.
0: The Socceroos have come close to producing a stunning win over powerhouse Brazil in their international friendly in Townsville, eventually settling for a one-all draw. Tim Wharton reports.
7: In front of a full house in Townsville, Portugal-based winger Nestori Irincunda opened the scoring with a stunning free kick with just over 20 minutes remaining against the world's sixth-ranked side. The Socceroos defended for their lives in attempting to hold on to their lead. However, Australia's hopes of an upset win were dashed in stoppage time when substitute Rayan equalised with a powerful header in the dying seconds. Australia had only scored one goal in eight previous meetings against the five-time world champions, and that was a 1-0 win in 2001, the Socceroos' only previous victory against the South Americans. The two sides meet again in Brisbane on Tuesday.
0: WA's weather: rain areas, showers and gusty thunderstorms over much of the southwest Land Division, eastern Gascoyne, Goldfields, Eucla, southern and central interior and inland Pilbara. In Perth, a shower or two with a forecast top of 18, a shower or two tomorrow, 23. Currently in Perth, it's 12.6 degrees.
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15: Did I say ABC Perth? Sorry, I meant Fremantle.
16: Feels like a very big privilege to be here doing this job today on such an exciting day for this town. And you guys, I can feel it. I've just had a photo in. Kim from Carnarvon says, morning, Amber. I'm sure there is purple in this morning's sunrise. There is. Go Frio, says Kim. What a beautiful photograph that is. Our theme for Saturday Sound, songs with purple in the title, in the lyrics, in the name of the band. So a few songs for... Few votes for Deep Purple. Murray in Kenwick says, how about Smoke on the Water? Anything Deep Purple. Welcome home. Thank you, Sue in Duncraig. Purple Parallelogram. Chris in a bed in Hammersley. Stay in there, snuggly. It's nice and cool this morning. Highway Star by Deep Purple from Glen in North Perth. Suresh, also a vote for Smoke on the Water. What a banger. Maybe I'm just going to have to play that anyway. Who's this? Anne in East Frio says, my hubby would love Highway Star. Another vote for that by Deep Purple. My only contribution being that it's like Highway to Hell AC/DC, and purple is definitely the colour for today. Let's hope our boys in purple are all Highway Stars today. Go Frio. Thanks for that, Annie. And, you know, throughout the morning, I would love to do a live cross to your lounge room or your kitchen or wherever you are. And to hear about your excitement. And has anyone painted the dog? Have you baked a purple cake? Have you put some purple icing on it? Send me photos. Send me proof. Coming up, Neighbourhood Notice Board. One massive event happening today, and I really want to hear from you. If you're joining in on the celebrations, where, how, what, you don't need to tell me why. Either way, I support your choices, both wise and unwise today. In the event that you are football-averse, football-free activities coming up. After 7, we'll have a chat with Grandstand's Clint Wheeldon, who's usually shuffling in here hot on my heels of a Saturday morning, but he will be on his way to the G just after he speaks to us. So we'll get the lowdown from him. And also later in the show, I want to know what you did for a hustle. How did you make a buck when you were 6? Did you get pocket money? Did you have a lemonade stall? Did you have a paper round? It would have been a bit little, but, you know, we're Generation X. They let us do anything and everything. We're survivors. What did you do to make a dollar when you were a kid? 0437 221025. Before we get to Neighbourhood Notice Board, here is Looking Glass with Brandy.

0: to the sea, Brandy? Find a proper one, like Frio Cookster, who's texted in a photo of his gorgeous face in front of the Melbourne skyline, which looks like it was still at night when he took that. But he says it's rainy and foggy here in Melbourne. And hello, good morning, John. Get in there and wish it to be true for us. He's wearing a lovely purple Winnie windcheater. What do you call them? Is that what we call them these days? Hoodie? Is it a hoodie? It's a hoodie. Go Frio! Keep your photos coming in. We have heard from Ray from Muntagen, who says they've had 22 millimetres of rain overnight and still raining now too. That is incredibly good news. Now, if you knew me, if you know me, you know I adore a guild. I do. And today there's an opportunity to dive into a local guild event. So up my alley, the Hand Weavers, Spinners, Dyers Guild of WA Inc. are holding an open day, and their vice president, Candice Cranston, joins me on the line. Good morning, Candice. How long has this guild existed?
1: This guild's been around for about 70 years in its current form, but I literally have in my hand a piece of paper. It's the West Australian Spinning Association constitution, and it is from about 19. 15.
0: Ah.
1: And it literally has as its second rule, the object of the association shall be to obtain raw wool from voluntary sources or by purchase, etc., to the and dispose of it to the Red Cross or other workers who are members of the association to spin for the benefit of the Allied soldiers. So this is for World War One.
0: Oh, goodness me. And there is a connection to the Fortunate Life author, A.B. Facey, and the Guild. Tell me that story.
1: Look, there could well be. His wife was from Bunbury, and what was happening at that time was that a lot of, obviously, that wool, much of which would have been hand-spun, was made into socks and other items for the soldiers. And he received a particularly fine pair of socks, and she'd put her name into them, so Evelyn Gibson from Bunbury. And when he came back, he actually came back and he's repatriated through Perth, and he looked for her. And he sort of asked around, found out she was from a good family, etc. And they met and they married, and so he stayed here.
0: As someone who has knitted her fair share of socks, that's what a hand-knitted pair of socks is going to do to you, isn't it?
1: They are actually really, really special. They sort of, it does take a time to do them.
0: Yeah.
1: And you better make sure that they're going to someone, you know, special.
0: It is such an act of love. And now tell me, knitting is believed to be about 1,500 years old. Candice, can you tell me a little bit about where it originated and the knitting guilds that popped up?
1: Well, it actually originated in the Middle East. And the interesting thing I find is that knitting guilds and historical weaving guilds, etc., they were actually male professions. You couldn't, as a woman, join them unless you inherited a business or something like that and they gave you a dispensation. So it's sort of, you know, you'd join, you'd become a, for example, in knitting, you'd become a journeyman, and that would take several years. And then after that, you'd become a master knitter, and then you would, you know, you're professionally set, as it were. And so it was one of those things, was highly respected, quite lucrative. And obviously once the Industrial Revolution came along, it developed an image problem.
0: Oh.
1: It became associated with women's work and all of that sort of stuff, with all the connotations it has. And it's interesting to see, you know, we bump into people and the sort of, you know, there are assumptions about, you know, what it is and what we do, but we have an incredibly varied member. So it was one of those things, was highly respected, quite lucrative. And obviously once the Industrial Revolution came along, it developed an image problem.
0: Oh.
1: It became associated with women's work and all of that sort of stuff, with all the connotations it has. And it's interesting to see, you know, we bump into people and the sort of, you know, there are assumptions about, you know, what it is and what we do, but we have an incredibly varied membership. There's all ages, you know, sexes,

0: example, I think there was a Mayo Clinic study that showed that crafts in general and knitting in particular were very good at delaying, for example, the onset of dementia and that sort of thing.
1: Crosses the old corpus callosum, left and right hand engaged. Now, the reason we are talking about this, because there is, you guys are on display today. Tell me what's happening and where we need to go.
0: Well, we actually, we meet every second and fourth Saturday of the month. So that's a very regular meeting. And we, that's our spinning day today. And we also meet on the second and fourth Tuesday of the month. And it's the weaving day. So today we're meeting at the Alexander Park Craft House, Clyde Road, Menorah, from 9:30 onwards and till about 1:30. But we're also at the Royal Show, so there will be a few spinners there in the wool shed, unsurprisingly.
1: Lol. I mean, I've got so many yarn-based hobbies that I'm worried about taking up another one, but I think it's inevitable perhaps.
0: Oh, you need another hobby. You definitely need another hobby.
1: I do.
0: We actually, what we do for people who are non-members, who are curious, we teach. So we're one of, it used to be in TAFEs and universities, you could actually pick up a spinning wheel or a loom, a weaving loom, and, you know, learn from them. And when I actually got back to Perth, I was away for about 10 years, I thought, I want to go and learn to weave, it's finally time. Yeah. Went looking through TAFEs, and of course it had gone from being, you know, supporting those kinds of things to becoming far more vocational. So it was gone. And so this is one of the few places you can actually learn these skills. So we obviously welcome, you know, knitters, crocheters, spinners, weavers, dyers, tapestry weavers, etc. And we also provide a lot of the judges for the state shows. So there's a lot of teaching going on. There's a lot of people there very willing to pass on their knowledge. And what we do is that if someone's a beginner and they don't want to buy a spinning wheel or buy a loom, as long as they're a member, they can rent one. So they don't have to outlay that kind of money.
1: Resist artificial intelligence, embrace organic intelligence, which is what this is. Alexander Park Craft House, Clyde Road, Menorah, between 9:30 and 1 p.m. today. Get down there, see some spinning wheels, say hi to Candace, say that I sent you, and, you know, stay away from the computer before the footy game's on. Candace, thank you. Brilliant work you
0: thank
1: do.
0: Thank you so much.
1: Great to chat. Now, Chris is on the line. Chris is from the South of the River branch of Save the Children book sale, which is on this week. Chris, what can you tell me?
2: Well, we start today at 9 o'clock and we close on Tuesday at 5 p.m. So our hours are 9 to 5 each day. It's at the Cannington Agricultural Pavilion, which is just after the big green building on Albany Highway in Cannington. We've got thousands of books, lots of jigsaws, games, CDs and so on. In particular, our children's section is humongous. It really is. We've got lots of parking. Parking's free. We take cash or FPOS, and we have very friendly volunteers.
1: Oh, that's so good to hear. It's such a great way to get hold of books. I have this arrangement with friends where if any of us buy one, we just sort of swap them with each other, and those books have a life beyond our reading of them, which makes me feel a bit bad for the author because the money's not going into their pocket. But just in terms of not using new resources to produce something, it's a great way. It's an economic way to function. So Cannington Agricultural Pavilion, gosh, why was that so hard to say? Remind us exactly where and what time, Chris?
2: It's
1: what
2: just
1: street?
2: After I can't give you that. I can't remember it, to
1: okay.
2: be truthful.
1: Look it
2: but
1: up.
2: But if you go down Albany Highway just after the big green building, it's the next street on the left.
1: Beautiful. Get hold of some cheap books down there. Chris, thank you so much for calling in with that, which is exactly what you can do. 0437 221025 on the text if you want to text through some details, or 1300 221025. Also, the Royal Show starts today, which must be why we haven't heard from our good friend Freeway Cow Daddy, but who we are going to hear from is ABC legend Maddie Lombardi. She's a producer here. She's going to be down at the Royal Show today because we, the ABC, have a big presence down there, don't we, Maddie?
3: Oh, we sure do, Amber. It's massive.

0: This year, so look forward to like three sort of big spaces within the Food to Farm Pavilion. We're down there. We've got heaps going on.
1: I was there last year all week, Monday to Friday, doing arvos from there, and the green screen weather thing with Jake and Gianni was a huge hit. Tell me how that works.
0: So basically, yeah, this is going to be so fun. We've got something new as well. I'll tell you about it in just a tick. But the green screen, basically, you can pretend to be an ABC weather presenter. So bring your kids down. You yourself as an adult can also join in. But you basically go behind a green screen. We've got a teleprompter. You can pretend you're actually reporting. We've got the proper equipment down there as well. So I'll be recording. I'll send you an email copy of your weather report that we make together on the day. And you can pretty much have a professional copy of an ABC report and right here live at the Royal Show. So it'll be a lot of fun. Bring your kids. You yourself can do it, as I said. So it's very exciting and it's always a hit, as you said, Amber.
1: And there's ABC presenters down there that you can meet too. You can meet some of our favorite celebrities and personalities. Who's going to be there? Have you got that schedule? I've got them.
0: Yeah, I've got
1: Okay.
0: it. Okay, so basically, so Sunday we're kicking off with one of our news reporters, Charlotte Hamlin. You can meet Charlotte from 12 to 1 p.m. on Sunday, the 27th. Monday, we've got Tabarak Al-Jarood. So you'd notice her from our weather news, TV news. So Tabarak will be there from 12 till 1. She's coming in on Monday, the 28th. Mark Gibson, our brekkie presenter, you can meet him from 11 a.m. till 12 p.m. on the Tuesday, the 29th of September. And then on Wednesday, the 30th, Nadia Mitsopoulos, who's our mornings presenter. You can meet her from 12 to 1. Pamela Medlin on Thursday, the 1st of October. She'll be there from 10 to 11 a.m. She's also another fabulous news TV reporter. And Brianna Shepherd from Friday, the 2nd of October, 12 to 1 p.m. She'll be there as well. So we've got a heap of people joining us at the Royal Show, Amber, and it'll be a lot of fun. You can meet those people. And if you're down there, we've got so many other things that I'd love to talk to you about as well. So basically, we've got the TV activation, so you can come and record your weather little program for us. And then we've got a podcasting station this year. Can I tell you about that one?
1: Can you please tell me about that?
0: Yeah, I will. So basically, you can pretend you're on the radio like we are right now. It's so much fun. We've got our podcast booth set up and we've got a little script you can read. We've got stings firing off like you're in the ABC. You'll hear the ABC logo. You'll pretend you're a part of the ABC itself and bring a friend because it is a two-person job. And we'll get that sent out to you as well as if you are reading for the ABC or if you're doing a podcast for the ABC. So that's new this year and it should be so much fun. And of course, lastly, we've got our spin the wheel section where you can win lots of prizes. It should be amazing. You've got key rings, ABC tattoos actually up for grabs as well, Amber. So that's only temporary. But if you love it so much, you can get it permanent too.
1: Is the
0: Potentially in the
1: menopausal
0: future.
1: fan a big hit this year?
0: Yeah, absolutely. They are.
1: I
0: We've got
1: love
0: heaps.
1: mine.
0: We've got boxes of them and they're crazy. You don't have to win. You don't have to win to get one. They're
1: It's the anti-hot
0: absolutely
1: flush machine and it's powered by human muscles. Except Maddie Lombardi is obviously far too young to need one. Yep. Have we got pens? Do we have pens?
0: We've got pens. We've got two variations, Amber.
1: Oh my
0: So,
1: goodness.
0: It's a one with a nice sort of soft grip, and then the other one's got a wooden base. So, you've got your options. If you're a pen enthusiast, we've got you covered. So, heaps to be won, heaps to see, heaps to do. Please come on down.
1: Are you going
0: It'll
1: to
0: be
1: be there?
0: great. I'm going to be there, Amber, Saturday through till Friday. So we're there as the ABC from Saturday, the 26th of September, which is today from 10 till 4 p.m. And we're there until Friday, the 2nd of October, every day, 10 till 4 p.m.
1: If you're going to be down there, check her out. Run up to anyone and say, are you Maddie Lombardi? Amber said to come and say hi and to give me some free stuff. And one of my happiest memories, I was very new at this job and Maddie was producing and she had to choose the Saturday Sounds song. I can't remember what, but she chose Cake by the Ocean. And that's when I learnt that cake doesn't mean cake. Maddie Lombardi, thank you for that.
0: Thank you, Amber. I hope you can play that song again and have fun memories.
1: Oh. Here it is. See you, darling. Have a great week.
0: Thanks, Amber. You too. Bye-bye.

0: Cake by the Ocean. Had my mic on, had a bit of a sing. Things are back to normal here on Saturday Brekkie. Someone has sent through a photograph of, they say, this photo shows people have not forgotten Thomas Edward, the true spirit of the Fremantle Dockers. Marta and Docker saw this yesterday. There is a scarf, Fremantle Dockers scarf, over that headstone, over his grave. And if you were not in the know, as was I, Thomas Edwards was a unionist who was fatally injured during the Bloody Sunday riot in Frio in WA on May 4th in 1919. There you go, things you didn't know. Lots of history attached to everything, and I do love to hear about it. Coming up after the news, Clint Wheeldon.
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2: 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You know, we've got to go big. 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

0: Good morning, Tony Carr with ABC News. The gates to the MCG are now open as footy fans begin pouring into the ground for this afternoon's AFL Grand Final between Fremantle and Brisbane. Ethan White is there.
1: Spring Melbourne rain isn't stopping thousands of Melbourne Cricket Club members from lining up, some camping out for several days to snap up one of the few unreserved seats, with the gates now open this morning. The Dockers are looking to secure their first premiership in the club's history, while the Lions will play in their fourth consecutive grand final, aiming to take home their third win in a row. Aussie pop princess Kylie Minogue will be headlining the pre-game entertainment, with 100,000 spectators expected to fill up the MCG. The game kicks off at 2:30 Australian Eastern Standard Time.
0: Up to 9 millimetres of rain is forecast for Melbourne, setting today's match-up to be the wettest grand final since 2002. But senior forecaster David Crock says Melbourne is most likely to see rainfall on the lower end of the scale.
2: 2002, we saw 9 millimetres of rain that day from 9 a.m, so on grand final day, which was a Brisbane victory that day, so that's an interesting omen. So 9 millimetres that day, and then the other most notable recent wet grand final was 2009. There was only 2 millimetres of rain.
0: It will be a big day in Fremantle as the Port City prepares for thousands of fans ahead of today's grand final. Lauren Smith reports.
3: As the Fremantle Dockers get ready to take on the Brisbane Lions at the MCG, fans in WA are gearing up. It's the second time the minor premiers will get a chance to bring home the club's first flag. Fremantle's Mayor Ben Lawver says he's expecting around 40,000 fans to descend on the Port City to watch the game. He says not much will compare to today.
4: I think this is a historic moment for our city.
3: Mr. Lawver is urging people to plan ahead and be respectful. Grandstand coverage will begin here on 102.5 from 10:05.
0: The Premier Roger Cook says he'd be happy to meet with the National Commissioner for Aboriginal and Torres Strait Islander Children and Young People on child protection proposals for WA. Samantha Girling reports.
5: The Commissioner travelled to WA after reports in the Australian newspaper 2 weeks ago of children living unsupervised in South Hedland. Sue-Ann Hunter already committed to a rapid review of child protection and family support services in the Pilbara with the support of WA's Child Protection Minister, Jessica Stokowski, who has visited Port Hedland twice in the past fortnight. The National Commissioner also held a round table in Perth on Friday, with attendees proposing a WA First Nations Children's Commissioner and independent peak body for First Nations children and families. The Premier says he'd be happy to discuss the outcomes of the roundtable with the National Commissioner.
0: A Sydney man who performed a Nazi salute has become the first person sentenced since the new mandatory minimum period of imprisonment was applied to the offence. Charlie McLean reports.
6: The Australian Federal Police began investigating Nathan Ballisty last year after he called for Prime Minister Anthony Albanese to be kidnapped in an online post. While searching his Northern Beaches home in December, officers found a copy of Adolf Hitler's Mein Kampf, alongside a video of Ballisty performing a Nazi salute. He later pled guilty to performing the salute and a series of other charges. He was sentenced yesterday to 3 years imprisonment, including a non-parole period of 18 months. He is the first person sentenced since new laws were introduced, adding a 12-month minimum term of imprisonment for the Nazi salute offence.
0: A Filipino woman who spent nearly 15 years on death row in Indonesia for drug trafficking has been released from prison. Mary Jane Veloso was granted a presidential pardon this week, allowing her to walk free. She was due to be executed in Indonesia in 2015 alongside two Bali Nine members, Australians Andrew Chan and Myuran Sukumaran, but was granted a last-minute reprieve. She was handed back to authorities in her homeland of the Philippines in 2024 to serve the rest of her sentence. Chinese leader Xi Jinping has left the US after a whirlwind three-day summit. North American correspondent Cayman Gok reports.
7: On his final day in Washington, D.C., Xi Jinping took part in a meeting over tea and a visit to the National Archives with Donald Trump. During the high-stakes visit, the two leaders discussed artificial intelligence, trade, Iran and Taiwan. It's yet to be seen if any major breakthroughs come from the three-day summit, which was heavy on pomp and pageantry. President Trump and Xi are expected to meet again in November at the Asia-Pacific Economic Cooperation Summit in China. Cayman Gok, ABC News, Washington.
0: Lebanon's Prime Minister has called for a consolidated ceasefire in Israel's war with Hezbollah. America's editor John Lyons has more.
8: Shortly after the US and Israel launched their war against Iran in February, Israeli forces began a parallel operation in Lebanon against the Iran-backed Hezbollah. Speaking on the final day of the high-level week in New York, the Lebanese Prime Minister Nawaf Salam told the United Nations General Assembly that his country has been drawn into a war that it did not choose. The United Nations has estimated that more than 1 million Lebanese have been displaced since March, almost one in five of the population. Mr. Salam called for an end to the fighting, a full ceasefire and a full withdrawal of Israeli forces from Lebanon.
0: The Director General of the BBC has indicated that AI could be used to create and present programs in future. Mark Britton says the organisation wants to experiment with technology. Here's the BBC's David Solito.
9: The BBC's new Director General, Matt Britton, is in the midst of some urgent cost-cutting with a series of job losses being announced over recent months. And in an interview with Laura Kunzberg, says some TV and radio services may have to go. He was also asked about artificial intelligence, and he said he was open to the idea of programming being made and presented by AI, but with strong human guardrails. He says he's keen to experiment with ideas that might add to creativity, but says it won't be a substitute for humans.
0: English Premier League football club Manchester City has been found guilty of breaching financial rules during a period when it won eight major trophies. Europe correspondent Mazoe Ford reports.
10: After a four-year investigation, Manchester City was charged in 2023 with more than 100 breaches of the Premier League's financial rules over a nine-year period. Now it's been found guilty of most of them. The Premier League claims City didn't provide accurate financial information that gives a true and fair view of the club's financial position. The club, which is one of the biggest in the league, denies all of the charges and says its case is supported by a comprehensive body of irrefutable evidence. Sanctions have not yet been decided, but could include points deductions, fines and possibly expulsion.
0: Now with sport, here's Mark Adenol.
11: The AFL Grand Final at the MCG is just hours away, with the Brisbane Lions attempting to win three premierships in a row, while the Fremantle Dockers are looking to win their first flag. Fremantle coach Justin Longmuir says it's a big day for he and the club.
12: I've thought about this moment for a number of years, and you know, I think when I first went into coaching, I always had the goal in the back of my mind to lead us to this position.
11: To the AFLW, North Melbourne has beaten Melbourne, Carlton had a big win over Richmond, Western Bulldogs defeated Port Adelaide and West Coast beat Essendon. The Socceroos have come close to producing a stunning win over Brazil in their international friendly in Townsville, eventually settling for a 1-1 draw. The two sides meet again in Brisbane on Tuesday. In basketball, the Brisbane Bullets have continued their strong start to the NBL season with a 103-95 victory over the Illawarra Hawks in Brisbane. And New South Wales has beaten Victoria by 47 runs under the DLS method in their rain-affected one-day cup cricket match in Melbourne.
0: In the NRL, the Sydney Roosters are the first team into the grand final after beating the Dolphins 36 points to 20 at Brisbane's Lang Park. Quentin Hull reports.
13: The Roosters controlled the contest from the outset, scoring the opening three tries en route to a 7-4 victory, which sends the Bondi Base Club back to the grand final for the first time since 2019. Winger Mark Nwanganetawaze scored twice. Halfback Sam Walker got through the game unscathed on his injured ankle. But there are concerns for the Roosters, with forward Victor Radley on report and utility Connor Watson set to be ruled out of the grand final after missing the second half of the preliminary final with a grade one head injury assessment. More than 52,000 fans saw the Dolphins beaten in their fourth season and first trip to the preliminary final. Quentin Hull, ABC Sport, Brisbane.
0: WA's weather, rain areas, showers and gusty thunderstorms over much of the southwest Land Division, eastern Gascoyne, Goldfields, Eucla, southern and central interior and inland Pilbara. Isolated heavy falls possible over northeastern parts of the southwest Land Division and the western Goldfields. The chance of an afternoon shower near the Kimberley coast, windy across the interior and southern WA. In Perth, a shower or two with a forecast top today of 18, a shower or two tomorrow, 23, showers on Monday, 21, and a shower or two on Tuesday, 20. Currently in Perth, it's 12.5 degrees.
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18: Very good to be back on Saturday Brekkie, and thanks for having me this morning. What a week of anticipation, hey. I wonder what it feels like to be a Freo Docker today. I'm giddy thinking about it. The weight on those shoulders, the possibility of bringing that cup home. I've loved watching footage from the commentary box cameras in the last couple of weeks. The deep knowledge those blokes bring to their work is an inspiration. You can see their respect for each other and their love for the game written on their faces. Clint Wheeldon will join me next. I want to know if he's got butterflies before he sets off for the G, and if you have a question for him even, get it in now, 0437 22 1025, and let me know what your preparations are for the day. Where are you going to be watching the footy, or are you just not even interested at all? Tell me either way, 0437 22 1025. I may hit you up for a live cross to your kitchen if you're baking a purple cake or making a purple cocktail. Do let me know. That's a good idea. Someone should do it. That's your idea there for free. Later in the show, we're going to be talking about the kind of things that kids do to earn money that, you know, makes me go weak at the knees. If I drive past a lemonade stand in the street, I have to stop, give them all my money, the passwords to my superannuation accounts, all of that sort of stuff. It is such a beautiful thing in this time on the timeline where AI threatens to kill us all. Also later in the show, a story for the mummy's boys. And I am a mummy with a mummy's boy. Like, why would not my son be a mummy's boy? He loves his mum and I'm grateful for that, and I love him too. Oedipus the King. There's far too much focus on the incest in that story. There is a production of that play happening in King's Park this weekend, so you're going to hear about that a little later.
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18: Olivia Holmes, can there only be one winner, or could we open up our hearts to the prospect of playing many, many purple-based songs today? I think we could.
20: Wow. Okay.
18: Rules, what are they?
20: What are they? We can call this part one winner, maybe.
18: Yeah, I'm in charge of the buttons.
20: Whoa.
18: Fight me. Yeah, part one, winner.
20: Okay, let's
18: do
20: it.
18: How did you go?
20: Really well. I'm in high spirits today. I'm riding this wave.
18: Yeah.
20: Usually I have no team, but now I have this team.
18: We feel like we belong.
20: We do. Especially as it's Fremantle. Is there anyone who doesn't live in Fremantle who's more Fremantle than me? I don't think
18: so. No, you're very Fremantle. You belong there.
20: I know.
18: You need to transplant.
20: Every time I go to Fremantle, I think, why don't I live here? Okay, so we've got some great runners up. We've got Dumpy wrote in nice and early this morning and said, morning, Purple Rain by Prince, please.

0: got me emotional.
1: Beautiful. And Dixie and Doodler Kind is what I was going to say. Also texted in for that one. Thank you, Dixie and Dumpy. Also a runner-up, Jane. Thank you so much. How about Purple Haze by Jimi Hendrix?

0: Get your air guitars out for that one.
1: I can sing the guitar on that song.
0: Oh, you go, wow, wow, wow. Okay. What else?
1: Okay. Up. Is it rude to put in a third runner up?
0: Not at all.
1: Okay. It's a little, it's a short one. Sheb Woolley and, by Sheb Woolley. Thank you, Trev in Freo, for the Purple People Eater.

0: purple people eater to me.
1: Oh, there you go. That was
2: sorry.
1: A
2: that was
1: that's good editing.
2: That was awesome editing. And now you'll know why I finished early.
1: Okay, there we go. There can only be one. You know, we did talk about this. We're going to try and get
2: okay.
1: Those
2: this
1: full
2: is
1: songs
2: this
1: in.
2: Is winner number one.
1: Yeah.
2: And we had a suggestion from Larry, Start Wearing Purple by Gogo Bordello, and Joe and Florence said, oh, yes, this is a fabulous choice. You're both our winner number one. Start.

0: Oh, Tune, how good was that? What a day to be living in P-Town, which today stands for Purple Town. It is possible half our population has painted the GT stripes down the side of their clapped-out station wagons and set off over the Nullarbor. But for those of us who couldn't make it, Grandstand's Clint Wheeldon joins me now. I am pumped, Clint Wheeldon.
1: As you should be.
0: As I should be. How are you?
1: How am I? I'm quite relaxed, to be honest. I'm looking forward to it.
0: Yeah.
1: I'm not going out there to play. I don't have to worry about trying to win a hard ball or take a mark.
0: It's been 32 years for these boys. Do you remember that? Surely you're too young to remember when the Dockers began.
1: Well, I remember when the Dockers began. I remember the early years. I also remember distinctly, I arrived as a sports reporter at Channel 10 in 1996, so the year after the Dockers started.
0: Mm-hmm.
1: I remember covering the Sermon on the Mount when Jared Neesham, after he sacked, addressed the terraces. They were terraces at Subiaco in those days. So one, there was Subiaco, and two, there were terraces at Subiaco. That famous speech, what a moment that was in Fremantle history. I look back on, I think the line, I'll get it right, I'll go back and look at it, so I'll drop it in the broadcast today, but the line about, you know, the best steel is forged in the hottest crucibles, and our crucible has been ever so hot. And that's absolutely true because of all the disappointment the Dockers fans have gone through for so many years, going on from Jared Neesham and then the whole issues, the Damien Drum dramas, the Chris Connolly, who had some really bright spots, of course, and then throughout the Ross Lyon era, Mark Harvey before that, and then, of course, now the Justin Longmuir era, which has led us to this grand final. So, yeah, I do. I remember all of it. I'm not as young as you think I am.
0: You just look very young, don't you, sir? It felt very grassroots at the time. People donated money to get them up and running. They had those really cute overalls. I never got around to getting them. It felt, what a word to use in association with Fremantle. It felt very organic.
1: Yeah, that's true. It certainly was a club that also got no favours from the AFL when they came in, because there was a feeling that maybe the West Coast had too many things go their way, so they became a powerhouse too early, which is certainly something the other side of the nation, or the side that I'm on now, weren't particularly happy about. Fremantle did have to do all those hard yards, and they had to fight their way through. There were some really early issues with the amount of debt that they owed. Goodness me, they've had it tough. Got no draft concessions early. You look at how they look after clubs. Look at what they're doing in Tasmania now, and they did for both the Gold Coast and GWS to try to get these sides up and competitive early. Fremantle had none of that. And so, therefore, there were some genuinely challenging times at that football club throughout those early years. But they've been able to turn into, well, they're a powerhouse. Mm. They're a powerhouse off the field. They're an enormous club in terms of membership and their turnover. And now the one box that they have to tick, and hopefully they can do it today, is to turn the off-field success that they are into on-field success and frank that with a premiership.
0: They are as old as my son. So they've been through puberty. They've got their prefrontal cortex is fully developed. They're old enough to have a receding hairline, Clint Wheeldon. How is today? Do you want to expand on that?
1: I was about to say, I was thinking about talking about your son. Your dad, John,
0: yes,
1: used to wryly say, and this was only probably 10 years ago or so, that the grandfather of Fremantle's first premiership captain hadn't been born yet because of Fremantle had stumbled to another disappointing defeat, or, you know, managed to butcher a game of football. He'd throw his arms up in the air.
0: He didn't say that, did he? Did he say that?
1: Yeah, he did quite often. Quite often I remember that. Admittedly, a number of these things were during that famous, remember when they didn't win for, I think it was up until round 18, when Damien Drum was coach and then got shown the door and Ben Allen came in?
0: Right.
1: He would throw his hands up in the air sitting in the old, when I was working at Channel 10, just go, Fremantle.
0: John Cunningham, may he rest in peace. May his blessings be upon us. He has been deceased for 13 years now, and I hate to think of him as anything other than a loyal, diehard Dockers fan. But, you know, he was a newsman.
1: Well, they're the sort of things that Dockers fans in moments of dark humour would say to each other.
0: There you go.
1: And if you don't believe that to be the case, I do recommend, and I've thought about him this week. Matt Price.
0: Yeah, Matt.
1: Marvelous Way to Go book. And I know quite often when he was writing the columns that he wrote in The Australian, it was the Jeff Hutcherson that he was referring to when he'd be on the phone, you know, cackles of dark humour as Fremantle would, you know, bumble their way to another loss. And particularly one of those games that he writes about in Way to Go is when Fremantle went up to Brisbane and got absolutely annihilated. So I'm talking, I think we're talking probably 1999 around that time. So again, there's been a fair bit of dark humour along the way with Fremantle, because that is a coping mechanism for Fremantle supporters. And you would know this, Amber.
0: I do. I mean, I'm not, you know, a footy person, but I do know from social media Matt's family are there at the moment, which makes me want to weep with joy.
1: I agree. Yeah. I agree completely.
0: Yeah. How will today unfold for you, Clint Wheeldon?
1: I'll get off the phone. I'll pack my bag. I will walk down to the MCG in about the next 15 minutes, which is where we're at. So I've been waiting to take this call before I head down to the G. And then we'll sort of do some prep around the place for the next 2 hours and sort out what our broadcast is like. I believe that we've got Kevin Parker from Tame Impala coming in to have a chat. So that is, I say this as a Tame Impala fan. I'm very excited about Kevin Parker coming in.
0: Yes.
1: Sean McManus is going to wander into the box as well, and I'm absolutely delighted because I started about 8 weeks ago, for people who listen to Sports Talk, I started the campaign that Sean McManus should be the cup presenter. And I know that no saying it whatsoever, but if just one person from the AFL heard one thing and decided that Shaunie Mack was the right person, I'm thrilled, because he is the right person to present this cup, heart and soul of this football club. And then, of course, we'll just have a chat to both football bosses, Joe Bridey from Fremantle and Danny Daly. And I think Marcus Ashcroft, of course, has his two sons, Will and Levi, playing for Brisbane. He'll come into the box as well. He was a champion player for Brisbane himself, so he's going to come in. So all this will unfold, and then we'll sit back and bring you the Kylie concert, and then we'll call the footy, and hopefully it's a cracking game, and hopefully Freo get up.
0: How many grand finals have you called?
1: This is my 11th.
0: Okay. Does this one hit a bit different? I mean, you'd be a brute if you said no, wouldn't you?
1: Well, the WA ones do hit differently.
0: Yeah.
1: So 2015 was my first, and that was enormous because West Coast were involved. And in 2018, calling one of the two teams that you call every second week and that you obviously have connections with, and you know the players far better, you know the people who work around the organisation. Absolutely it hits differently because there's a club that you have a far greater connection with because you're involved with them on a weekly basis. So yeah, it does hit differently. And I still have that 2018 grand final is one of the highlights of my broadcasting career because you knew how much it meant to people, because the people who are supporters are the people that, you know, you meet at your kids' schools and the people that you see in the shopping centre and the people that you talk to when you get a coffee. So it does hit differently because you have that instant link to so many people of whom it means so, so much too. So, yeah, absolutely it does.
0: Well, I've got to say, I've been away for the last 4 weeks, but you guys have been on my social media feeds. I'm not the most I'm a sporty person at all. I have zero.
1: Really?
0: Really? You might have picked it. But we see you guys every week. You come in here after the show, Mitch Turner, and watching the comms box footage, as you guys have called these games, has been really moving to me. Like, I can see the respect that you have for each other, the great job that you do in bringing language into how you describe the feeling of what's just unfolded on the field when Mitch said they came in for a sudden death and Freo chose life. And, oh, God, I wish I could call to hand the one that you said so succinctly too. But I felt really proud to work with you guys and to know you guys. I'm a little bit jealous of what you're doing today. Have a brilliant day, Clint Wheeldon.
1: Amber Cunningham, you are too lovely. Thank you.
0: See you next week.
1: Good on you.
2: So, that show you told me to watch on iView?
3: Yes, finally. Are you up to the bit
2: what are you doing? No spoilers.
3: Okay, but...
2: I'm serious, Tim. Do not ruin this for me.
3: I won't. I just...
2: Babe.
3: certainly it was the dad, the hot one.
2: Ooh, I actually hate you.
3: You'll still finish it though, right?
2: Yes.
4: For shows, you just have to share. 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We've got a story for you.
0: Heading back to the newsroom for another 5 minutes of news. Lots of you texting in. Thank you for being part of it, Amber. It's the 26th of September, the 43rd anniversary of the day that Fremantle wrestled away that other cup for the first time at Newport, Rhode Island. What a fitting date. Go boys, says Paul from Northam. Brilliant reminder. Thank you for that. Every family has one. My daughter at Formula One in Azerbaijan right now, she got a reaction from Oscar Piastri. He never smiles. Brilliant. That is a video. I'm not sure if I can watch it. Back again with the news that today our daughter Jenny, who relocated to Melbourne for work many years ago and is a diehard Dockers fan, has been a contributor to the Vic cheer squad, and as well as helping with the banner for today and taking part in the parade. So much to be proud of. We will be back with more brilliant stuff. What have we got? The tides. Oh, they're changing. It's 7:30, news time.
5: Good morning, Tony Carr with ABC News. Thousands of fans are heading for the MCG for this afternoon's AFL Grand Final between the Brisbane Lions and the Fremantle Dockers. Ethan White is there.
6: Thousands of diehard Melbourne Cricket Club members swarmed their way through Gate 2 of the MCG this morning, claiming one of the 7,000 unreserved seats ahead of this afternoon's game.
7: When did you get here?
8: Days and days ago, Ethan.
6: Fremantle are looking to secure the club's first ever Grand Final win, while the Brisbane Lions eye off their third consecutive premiership, playing at the MCG off the back of its 9-point win against Hawthorn in last week's preliminary final. Aussie pop princess Kylie Minogue will headline the pre-game entertainment. Gates for ticket holders open at 10:30, ahead of the first bounce at 2:30, Australian Eastern Standard Time.
5: The City of Fremantle says it's been planning for several weeks in preparation for today's AFL Grand Final. Lauren Smith has the details.
9: As the Fremantle Dockers gear up to take on the Brisbane Lions in front of a sold-out MCG, an estimated 40,000 supporters are expected to gather in the port city. Fremantle's Mayor Ben Lawver says the council has taken extra measures to manage the huge crowds, including free and additional public transport services and an increased police presence. He's urging everyone to plan ahead.
10: Just allow plenty of time. You know, come prepared.
9: It's the second time the minor premiers will get a chance to bring home the club's first flag. The game starts at 12:30 with coverage here on 102.5 ABC Perth.
5: The Council of Aboriginal Services Western Australia says proposals from a roundtable on child safety in Perth yesterday will make a difference on the ground. The roundtable was held by the National Commissioner for Aboriginal and Torres Strait Islander Children and Young People following reports of issues in the Pilbara. Attendees called on the state government to create a WA Commissioner for First Nations Children and an independent peak body for First Nations children and families in WA. Chief Executive Chad Stewart says that would be important mechanisms.
11: We shouldn't need the work of investigative journalists and need the National Aboriginal Torres Strait Islander Children's Commissioner to come over to raise and put a spotlight on the issues within Western Australia. We need those mechanisms in place.
5: Xi Jinping has concluded his three-day visit to the US after Donald Trump rolled out the red carpet for the Chinese leader. Here's North America correspondent Cayman Gok.
12: The multi-day summit included military flyovers, a state dinner and visit to the National Archives as Donald Trump declared he and Xi Jinping have never gotten along better. But beyond the pomp and ceremony, there are significant divides over trade, Taiwan and the war in Iran. While the US says a trade truce between the two countries has been extended till January, there has been little sign of any other major policy progress from the visit. The two will meet again in China in November for the Asia-Pacific Economic Cooperation Summit.
5: Lebanon's Prime Minister has called for a full withdrawal of Israeli troops as part of an end to the war between Israel and Hezbollah. America's editor John Lyons reports.
13: In an address to the UN General Assembly, Lebanese Prime Minister Nawaf Salam told the chamber his country found itself facing a war it did not choose. He called for a consolidated ceasefire and full Israeli withdrawal from Lebanese territory. Earlier this year, Israel began a ground invasion into southern Lebanon against the Iran-backed Hezbollah, shortly after the US and Israel launched its war against Iran. The United Nations has estimated more than 1 million Lebanese have been displaced since March, almost one in five of the population.
5: The Socceroos have come close to producing a stunning win over powerhouse Brazil in their international friendly in Townsville, eventually settling for a 1-1 draw. Tim Wharton reports.
7: In front of a full house in Townsville, Portugal-based winger Nestori Irincunda opened the scoring with a stunning free kick with just over 20 minutes remaining against the world's sixth-ranked side.
8: The Socceroos defended for their lives in attempting to hold on to their lead. However, Australia's hopes of an upset win were dashed in stoppage time when substitute Rayan equalised with a powerful header in the dying seconds. Australia had only scored one goal in eight previous meetings against the five-time world champions, and that was a 1-0 win in 2001, the Socceroos' only previous victory against the South Americans. The two sides meet again in Brisbane on Tuesday.
5: WA's weather: rain areas, showers and gusty thunderstorms over much of the southwest Land Division, eastern Gascoyne, Goldfields, Eucla, southern and central interior and inland Pilbara. In Perth, a shower or two with a forecast top today of 18, a shower or two tomorrow, 23, showers on Monday, 21, and a shower or two on Tuesday, 20. Currently in Perth, it's 12.8 degrees.
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17: Did I say ABC Perth? Sorry, I meant Fremantle.
0: It's a vibe in here today. I'm very excited to be back at work on this brilliant day. Going to go home and watch that game with my husband. My son's going to be off in Frio somewhere. My daughter's overseas. But no doubt we will be emotional and screaming and shouting at the telly. I did watch the preliminary final last week on an aeroplane. I only jagged that it was there in the final quarter. And I don't know if you know me at all. You know I don't have a sports vocabulary. So the only thing that I could say was, come on, boys. And I, in that whatever, however many minutes a quarter is, see, that's how much I know, I developed this magical thinking that my sheer will and wish for them to win would have some effect on the outcome. And I couldn't contain myself with my come on, boys. And every now and then my spaghetti arms would go up flailing around and my husband would elbow me to shush on this aeroplane. But there were a few other people over the plane doing the same thing. And so a bit of a cheer went up as we won that match. It was very exciting. So I'll be doing my come on boys this afternoon. And I would love to know from you where you're going to be, what you're going to be doing and what you've done in purple preparation. Have you invented a purple cocktail? We did have someone suggest that there is a certain sort of liqueur that is purple that you could use. So do that. Consider that your job. Put some purple food colouring in the tomato sauce. Wouldn't that just be adding blue? See, I know about colour. Gary's been in touch. Gary is our pigeon correspondent, the Pigeon Racing Federation Liberation Report for 26th of September 2026. The pigeons were liberated from Coral Bay, not Barrowdale, Coral Bay at 6:30 into a slightly overcast sky and light southeast wind and cleared in 4 minutes. So we're going to see how the prevailing winds are going to help those pigeons get home today. The tides here in Perth have a pretty small range, say, as compared to a river like the Thames, which is up and down metres four times a day, in and out, up and down, leaving Roman treasures on the shore. It's a complex arranged dance between the sun and the moon and our planet. I read this week that tides are changing. What the, how the, where the? Answers to those questions and more coming up. It's a big story for fans of the moon. We've only got one. And you heard it here first. Let's keep up the purple theme. Let's stay with the vibe.

0: Excuse me, with Purple Rain, if that didn't make you feel a bit teary, I don't know. Julian of Joondana says, not a football fan very much. I won't be doing anything besides taking it easy, waiting to get a hernia fixed. So you take it easy, Julian. We all, you know, wish the best for you. And Claire says, I'm an Eagle but a West Aussie first, so definitely going for the Dockers today. Yesterday I offered a purple recess at the school cafe I run. So much fun. And I can see Claire sent some photos through. There's purple jelly, purple Lamingtons, purple biscuits, cupcakes with purple icing and a teddy with a Dockers jumper. And this one from Andrew, absolutely extraordinary scenes here in Andrew's kitchen. Purple mash spud on my Dockers shepherd's pie. This is what I'm talking about. Suresh reckons I should get Reverend Beck on the phone so she can pray for us. Oh, here we go. And Andrew's sent it through. Surreal colours for food. His purple potato in the ricer. It is extraordinary. And you've got a really good colour match there. Purple can be a tricky colour to mix. Today is, of course, the AFL Grand Final, the first day of the Royal Show. And perhaps less excitingly, a full moon. If you're into fishing or boating, you'll be aware of the effects of the full moon on tides. But why do some parts of the world, such as the Kimberley, have dramatic tides, while in Perth we have smaller ones? And how will a warming climate impact that? Callum Shakespeare is an Associate Professor, School of Earth Sciences Australia at the Australian National University. Good morning to you. Go Frio, Callum.
1: Hi, Amber. Thank you. It's a pleasure to be here.
0: You're a P-Town person originally, which stands for purple today. And so your family's all been Docker supporters. We will get to business at hand shortly, but you are feeling it today, yeah?
1: Oh, yes, definitely feeling it for the West Aussies and hoping Frio win.
0: Now, start by telling me how the moon and the sun both affect the tides.
1: Yes, so the tides are driven by the gravitational variations over the surface of the Earth. So if you have a region of the Earth that's essentially aligned directly below the moon or the sun, then you get a bigger gravitational effect there. The water gets pulled towards the moon and sun, and you get a bigger tide. The interesting thing is you also get a bigger tide on the opposite side of the Earth, essentially because the gravitational pull is a bit weaker there, and so the water also bulges out in the opposite direction. And so those two bulges are why we get the two tides a day typically.
0: Okay, and you would barely notice it here on the Derwyaragan. It does, you know, like on a really rainy day, that river can feel a bit full, but there's not the dramatic change like you see in the Thames. Why does the Kimberley get a massive tide and Perth doesn't?
1: Yeah, so the interesting thing with the tides, they're actually a what we call a shallow water wave, but they're basically a big wave that propagates around the ocean. And in certain regions, the wavelength of that wave, so the sort of distance between a high to a low and back to a high, that matches the size of the bay or the ocean basin. And when that happens, you get a resonant effect. So it's a bit like the way a musical instrument like a guitar works, with your sound waves resonate in the chamber of the guitar, but only the waves that match that width of the guitar. And so that amplifies those waves. And so it's the same with the tide. So you get regions like the Kimberley, and it's particularly near Derby. There's a place called King Sound there that has the second highest tides in the world. And so that just so happens that region matches this wavelength of the tide. And so you get this huge resonant amplification there, or the ocean basin. And when that happens, you get a resonant effect. So it's a bit like the way a musical instrument like a guitar works, with your sound waves resonate in the chamber of the guitar, but only the waves that match that width of the guitar. And so that amplifies those waves. And so it's the same with the tide. So you

0: Yep, and that's only the second highest. The highest is on the east coast of Canada in a place called the Bay of Fundy. They have 16-metre tidal ranges.
1: Now, you do that standing wave surfing thing. There is one of those up north too that someone's discovered, and it looks like the most phenomenal thing. Of course, tonight being a full moon, Cable Beach will have those stunning steps to the moon, the reflection of the moon when the tide is out. What does the tide have to do with that?
0: So essentially, just because you have that really large tidal range up there, the water just recedes so fast. If you've been up there, you look out at high tide and there's just water everywhere directly in front of you, and you wait till low tide and the water has essentially vanished over the horizon, because it's just dropped, the water levels drop so much. And so you get these vast exposed tidal flats with just little pools of water in the indentations, and that's what's catching the reflections from the moon and giving you that beautiful stairway effect.
1: Amazing. Now, in Western science, it was Isaac Newton who first explained the role of gravity with the tides. Are we still learning about tides, or have we got it completely figured out?
0: Oh, we're still learning a lot about them. So Newton and others essentially describe the gravitational effect we were just talking about, so how the tides are forced by the moon and the sun. But the other part of the equation is how the tides are losing energy. So when you induce these huge tidal currents in the ocean, they're then rubbing up against the bottom of the ocean, which is quite rough. And so that generates a lot of friction. And understanding how that friction works and how that pulls energy out of the tide is just as important as understanding the forcing. And only when we understand both of those things can we actually do things like project what tides will look like into the future.
1: Which is the reason we're talking today. You've written a piece saying that the tides are changing. How will the tides change as the Earth heats up?
0: Yeah, so it's very variable over the surface, over the different coastlines. So in WA, you're mostly seeing a decrease in tidal range, and that's at a rate of a couple of centimeters per decade is what the tide gauges are showing at the moment. That may accelerate a bit. Whereas on the east coast, we're seeing an increase of a similar amount. And so those variations are just due to the different ways the ocean is changing and how that impacts these tidal waves, which are propagating around the oceans. So the two main effects that are relevant there are the fact that we've got mean sea level rise happening. So the ocean's getting a bit deeper because the water's warmer and it's expanding. And also, mass is coming in from the polar ice caps, which are melting, and so that changes the tidal forcing. So you get different resonant properties, and that modifies the tidal amplitude. And then the other effect is the way the frictional processes at the ocean bottom are changing, and that's actually tied to this thing called the ocean stratification, which is just the fact that the top of the ocean's warm and the bottom's cold, and because we're heating up the surface more, because we're plugging this heat into the surface, we're increasing that stratification of the ocean, and that actually increases the energy that's being removed from the tide. And that's the main reason WA is seeing reductions in tidal range, because there's more tidal energy being dissipated in the open ocean.
1: At 10 minutes away from 8, my guest on ABC 102.5 Radio Fremantle is Callum Shakespeare, who is Associate Professor of the School of Earth Sciences at ANU. And we are talking about how climate change is affecting the tides. Could this mean we experience flooding with a full moon, or is that a bit dramatic?
0: Oh, absolutely. So in
1: Ooh.
0: places where you have increases, so it's not in WA, but you're seeing decreases in the tidal range, but places where you're seeing increasing tidal amplitudes, then potentially into the future, you're going to get situations where you get flooding regularly at high tide. So at full moon or also new moon, you're going to potentially get regular flooding unless actions are taken to improve coastal defences to stop that happening.
1: Wow. Where in Australia can we expect a big change to occur?
0: So the east coast, particularly the sort of northeast coast, so northern New South Wales up into Queensland, are seeing the bigger changes, and up to Cape York as well. So that they're seeing increases of a few centimetres per decade, and then you see sometimes even bigger increases in.

0: in more enclosed like estuaries, and that's often because changes to the way the channels are being dredged. So you change the amount of water that can come in and out, and that can have unintended effects on the tides in the estuary. So there's a well-known case in the Gippsland region of Victoria where they changed the dredging into lake's entrance, and that started causing flooding of the town, or that we believe that was the cause of some of the flooding that occurred in the town.
1: How extraordinary. What can we do to help mitigate all of that?
0: Well, it's tricky in terms of the large scale changes. I mean, all you can really do is reduce the rate at which we're warming the world, because that will also reduce these tidal changes. On a more local scale, where you have infrastructure on these more enclosed regions, you can potentially modify the entrances by making them deeper or shallower as needed in order to modify the tide in those enclosed waters. And so there's actually a nice example down near Mandurah. So some of your listeners who were around in the 70s or 80s might remember there used to be significant algal bloom issues in the Peel Inlet just south of Mandurah.
1: Mm-hmm.
0: And the solution to that was actually cutting this new channel called the Dawesville Channel.
1: The old Dawesville Cut, we know it well.
0: The Dawesville Cut.
1: Big fan of that.
0: Yeah. And so the aim of that and what it did was increase the tidal amplitude in the Peel Inlet and increase, therefore, the flushing in and out of the water. And that mitigated the algal bloom issues.
1: Oh, extraordinary. So good to chat with you. And I love the work that scientists do to explain the world to us. Callum Shakespeare is Associate Professor at the School of Earth Sciences at ANU. Thanks for the chat, Callum.
0: You're very welcome. It's a pleasure.
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1: Farmer Damien, a.k.a. Freeway Cow Daddy, on account of the fact that one day he lost a cow and it went bolting along on the freeway and the news helicopter, or maybe it was the police helicopter, got infrared vision of this cow running free. And I wanted it to stay free, but, you know, Damien managed to find it and bring it back to where it was looked after. What about Cardiff? I'm Welsh and was always told we had the second largest tide in Cardiff and the Gower. Not sure who that was, but thank you for texting in. Hi, Amber. River Wye and River Severn have much bigger rise and fall than the Thames. Extraordinary. I am amazed by that level of tide change when we come from this part of the world. Oh, I love this. Liz in Leaderville. Go you, Liz. Go, Liz. Just keep it in your teeth. I'm a West Aussie Eagles member for over 20 years. Could never support another team. I love it. Loyalty. So I imagine, Liz, it's any old day for you. You're doing anything other than watching the telly. Hi, Amber. No black cockatoo photos yesterday, but managed to get this ripper at one of the ponds in Belmont. Spring has sprung. Let's go, Mum, says this person. I wish you would put your name on that. Morning, Amber. Great to hear you back. Thank you. Did have a wonderful holiday. Barb says, do you think the Dickers will win on this day? I hope the Dockers win. I'm not sure what the Dockers are up to. Beck, Reverend Beck has been in touch. She says prayers have been said all week at the cathedral. We are open all day tomorrow, available for Thanksgiving or lament. Thanksgiving or lament. That is a fine message from the revved up Reverend Beck Bitter, who is a regular guest on Saturday Breakfast, and we absolutely love her. She sent through a photo of herself in her purple Dockers visor and her priestly collar. Gosh, I wish I could remember what that proper word for. Sandra, a Frio girl in Brisbane, says, I'm deep in enemy territory in Brisbane. Alas, have a cold, won't be able to join other wharfies in Bris Vegas, but I promise to be insufferable at work on Monday if we win. If my colleagues aren't already sick of me bragging how Frio and Perth has a better river than Brisbane, they're in for a treat. P.S. The violet liqueur is called Parfait Amore. It's a generic name, not proprietary, so you can say it on the ABC. Sandra knows the rules. It tastes like lolly musk sticks and smells of violet. mixed with lemon squash. It tastes like a well-known lolly. And Loz in Basso has sent through, she's texted through saying she's made an amazing purple blueberry cheesecake. Please send food through these photos of your purple food, because I feel like we could do a whole social media post today on purple food. Of course, Kevin Parker, who is Tame Impala, he is the entirety of it, is the number one ticket holder for the Dockers, and apparently he's going to be popping in and having a chat to the Grandstand boys today. I'm excited and jealous. What better excuse to play a Tame Impala tune?

0: Beck says she's having a Dockers bling party and currently making Dockers crowns. Send the photos through. Pics or it didn't happen. 0437 221025. After the news, one for the Mummies boys. The story of Oedipus the King is on at King's Park this weekend. The OG Sophoclean story with a new adaptation. Details after the news, 8 o'clock.
1: Good morning, Tony Carr with ABC News. Thousands of football fans are flocking to the MCG ahead of this afternoon's AFL Grand Final between Fremantle and Brisbane. Ethan White is there.
2: Spring Melbourne rain isn't stopping thousands of Melbourne Cricket Club members from lining up, some camping out for several days, to snap up one of the few unreserved seats, with the gates now open this morning. The Dockers are looking to secure their first premiership in the club's history, while the Lions will play in their fourth consecutive grand final, aiming to take home their third win in a row. Aussie pop princess Kylie Minogue will be headlining the pre-game entertainment, with 100,000 spectators expected to fill up the MCG. The game kicks off at 2:30 Australian Eastern Standard Time.
1: And crowds have started to gather on the streets of Fremantle ahead of the AFL Grand Final. 40,000 people are expected to flood the port city to watch the Dockers play in their first season decider in 13 years. Streets are being